0: Rand defamation case against Patriotic Alliance Deputy President Kenny Kunene has been struck off the roll. The two were meant to battle it out in the Johannesburg High Court yesterday. Malema was suing Kunene over alleged defamatory statements he made during his appearance on podcast and Chill with McGee earlier this year. On the podcast, Kunene claimed Malema had a dodgy relationship with late taxi boss Jothan Mswabi Msibi, who has been associated with criminal cartels and whose name has featured prominently at the Matlanga Commission of Inquiry. Malema's legal team, meanwhile, is seeking to re-enroll the defamation case against Kunene. Five suspects have been arrested in connection with an armed robbery during a church service in Samora Machel. The incident happened this past Sunday. The robbery was caught on video while church proceedings were being recorded, and the footage has since been widely shared on social media. The police's Wesley Twigg.
1: Members of the Tactical Response Team, Provincial and Samora Machel detectives started with an investigation and tracing operations in a bid to bring the perpetrators to book. Their efforts paid off on Tuesday morning when the members arrested five suspects between the ages of 27 and 39. Some of the items that were taken during the robbery were also recovered.
0: And South Africa's economy has recorded an increase of 0.5% in the first quarter of this year. This is according to the latest GDP figures released by Stats SA yesterday. Agriculture and finance have been identified as the main contributors of the growth. Agriculture grew for a sixth consecutive quarter, expanding by 3.9%. Meanwhile, the manufacturing sector continued to weigh on the economy, with five of the 10 manufacturing divisions reporting negative growth rates. A look at your weather. A partly cloudy Wednesday in store for Gauteng. Today, Joburg will drop to overnight lows of 7 degrees and peak at highs of 17. Pretoria's at 9 and 19. Vereeniging's at 6, also reaching highs of 19 degrees. A cloudy start for Cape Town with morning fog. Otherwise, it's clear skies with light and variable winds today at a low of 11 and a high of 20 degrees. For these and other stories, visit ewn.co.za. And that's a wrap of your Eyewitness News.
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5: So, on our Across the Desk feature this morning, I thought I should bring in people that can help you understand what, well, typically happens behind the scenes. 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I'm hosting station management and program management here on our Across the Desk feature. I've got some program managers, I've got station managers as well, who are going to be joining us. And what I want us to do is go behind the mic, go behind the scenes, so you get to understand the people that shape this sound that you hear in the mornings up until the evenings on our sister stations. 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And I want to give you an opportunity as well to ask questions you've always wanted to ask to people who manage radio stations or who manage presenters. 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WhatsApp's on 072-702-1702. So joining me in studio, we've got Henny Myberg, who's a station manager at KFM. We've got Tessa Van Staden, station manager at Cape Talk. Greg Aldridge, programming manager at 947. And Clive Moari, who is a program manager here at Talk Radio 702. Lady and gentlemen, thank you so much for joining me. Good morning.
6: Morning.
7: Thank morning,
8: you, Clement.
7: Clement.
8: Morning, Clement.
5: Oh, do you guys actually know how to switch on the mics? Like,
9: I saw Clive missed it.
5: Yeah, I mean, Clive was talking, and I was like, "Hi, bro.
10: Aren't you gonna switch it on?"
5: Well, how it works, Clive, is that you actually press that button that says on. Wow. Thank you so much, guys, for coming through. I know this is probably awkward for all of you because, you know, you normally work behind the scenes, and now you're like, why must I come on the radio to talk about what I do behind the scenes of radio. Let's just start by explaining to our listeners, and Greg, maybe you can begin by telling us about like your day-to-day responsibilities as a program manager for 947. What does your job entail?
6: So it's quite fun. So at 947, it's music radio, which means, you know, we get to play songs that we think our audience wants to hear.
5: Mm-hmm.
6: And then on top of that, entertain people. So we provide a little bit of escapism.
5: Mm.
6: On a day to day, what we do is we put trust in our teams. So we have a team of producers that work on every single show that we have. And our producers submit prep to us every single day. Our breakfast show, they work really late. They submit prep the night before.
5: Mm-hmm.
6: And pretty much it's a matter of trusting the process. So we set kind of the target for the team,
5: mm-hmm.
6: and then trusting the process and trusting the team. So when you see the prep, it's not like I'm sitting there going, oh, no, that's not going to work.
5: Mm.
6: Sometimes there'll be red flags. Mm. But as you know, as a presenter, you know, you never know how something's going to play out on air.
5: Absolutely.
6: So you can think about it. You can plan it. You know it's going to happen.
5: Yeah.
6: But in truth, it only happens when you're live, when the magic's on, when that's happening. So, I mean, we have a big trust in all of our producers, big trust in all of our presenters. We set the goal for them pretty much at 947. We look at family-friendly fun, and we try and entertain our audience.
5: Amazing. And Clive, at 702, as a program manager, what does your job really entail?
7: Wow. So, I mean, on my side, it's quite exciting. I think the one of the reasons I enjoy the role that I am in right now is how different every day is. So I could come in and be going to an outside broadcast that you guys have on the Clement Manyathela show. Maybe we're going to Durban or we're going to Mpumalanga. So that is quite exciting. Or I could be, like is as is the case today, hosting a number of listeners for a focus group. So today, in fact, we have a number of 702 landers, 702 listeners coming through for a studio tour, and we're also going to be chatting to them, you know, finding out what they like and what they don't like about 702. We value feedback from our listeners, so it's really, really important for me and for us as a station. So just that's just for today, right? Mm. And I happen to be on this wasn't planned, I don't know, 3 weeks ago or on Monday that I would be sitting here talking to you about what I do on the daily.
5: Yeah.
7: But yeah, I mean, similar to Greg, we have a well-oiled machine. I mean, we are heavy, of course, on talk. So we're predominantly a talk radio station.
5: Mm-hmm.
7: We do music over the weekends with Kenny and Pushazam. And we also have jazz, of course, but during the week, it's basically talk radio
5: mm-hmm.
7: and talk content. And similar to you, Greg, we also have a number of producers, of course, and excellent producers. And I primarily play an overseeing role, especially as it comes to content. So it's very important that I have a bird's eye view of what kind of content that we're going to have on the show because I am the one that deals with all the feedback, you know, be it from listeners, positive or negative, some listeners raising issues with certain conversations that we've had.
5: Mm-hmm.
7: And I am the one that's then tasked with looking into that.
5: Yeah.
7: But it's quite exciting. And we work with a group of young individuals that are passionate about the game and the industry. And of course, I get to work with talent that sometimes a challenge to manage.
5: Sometimes, I would say most times. and how about you, Henny and Tessa? Because you guys are station managers, so you're involved at a different level. Henny, what's the day-to-day like for you?
8: Yeah, thanks, Clement. We mostly just tell you know, Greg and Clive and those guys what to do. No, look, it's... Clive said it now, you know, they really aren't 2 days that are the same. Mm-hmm. I think, you know, we often talk about the landscape shifting and a dynamic environment, whatever, and it really, really is, you know, like I think that you've got balancing science and the art, balancing the media, the entertainment and information part with the commercial parts of the business, you know, all of that is a constant juggling act. But I think what that does is it really forces you to continually innovate and think differently and whatever, and just approach things from a viewpoint of how can you think of something differently. And I think that Greg spoke about trust a lot earlier, and I think that that's so important in what we do. You know, essentially, at the core of it all, we're a people business.
11: Yeah.
8: You know, we work on relationships with the audience, with our teams, with each other, and I think that, you know, like that trust really needs to be there so that we can have open conversations. Giving you feedback on something is tricky because you might feel like it's a personal thing. You know, it's like separating the person from the presenter.
11: Yeah.
8: It's difficult. So how can I say, yes, Clement, that was poor. Yeah. I'm not saying you are poor. Yeah. I'm saying that was poor. You know, so all of those things, yeah, you know, is all based on how we trust each other and the intention.
11: Yeah.
8: Okay. Tess, you want to add?
12: Yeah, I think, Clement, let me just say that I think that we're so lucky to be able to do what we do. Often I have to remind myself that I'm lucky, but I love this medium and I love radio so much. I wouldn't be doing anything else. I do sometimes tell people that at the end of the day, I feel like a giant ear. Mm-hmm. It's all I feel like I've listened to voices and information and people and conversations, and then I get home and my family wants to talk, and it's the absolute last thing that I want to do, so I feel guilty about that. But yeah, I think every day is so interesting and tricky also sometimes, because you have to, I have to go from something very operational to thinking strategically, to thinking about content, to having a conversation about something commercial. Mm-hmm. So you have to be able to be quite flexible and to navigate different spaces often very quickly. I do find that the speed at which we have to work and move and make decisions is sometimes invigorating, but it can also be exhausting. But overall, yeah, I love what I do, and I think we are all really lucky to be working in the space. And audio, I think, is still such an intimate medium, and I sometimes forget that. You know, we're all very aware of social media and people are scrolling, but listening to someone, truly and properly listening, is actually such an art.
11: Yeah.
12: And especially for talk radio, as you know, it's such an important part of the conversation, whether it's with the listener or with a guest that you've set up, or whether it's a politician who you want to grill about something. And I sometimes have to remind myself that in leading people in teams and having conversations with show teams, it's important for me to listen before I want to give advice or direct, and I don't always get it right.
11: Yeah. So Greg and Clive, how do you then how do you deal with the issue of feedback? Because, Henny mentions that feedback is quite important. And I know that as someone who is behind this mic, sometimes we take that personal, you know, even though it's not. It's like, no, I don't think that conversation worked, or the way you handle that interview may not have worked, whatever it is. So how do you guys manage that? Because you're dealing with different personalities. Do you just write it in email, or do you have a conversation? Are we easy to talk to like that?
7: And it's different personalities that always think they're right.
11: Yeah.
7: So that's the challenge number one.
11: Yeah.
7: But I've had the privilege of working with a lot of different talent over the years because I started out as a producer.
11: Mm.
7: So I learned the tricks of the trade,
11: yeah,
7: you know, so it's really just listening to
11: that's
7: you.
11: An advantage.
7: Yeah, it is an advantage. And I've worked with, I wouldn't say difficult, but challenging, you know, different personalities. So I've worked with the likes of the late Karima Brown, Xolani Gwala, and of course, Bongani Bingwa, you know. So, but for me, it's always about being honest. And my thing is, it's never personal, right? We should never make it personal. It's about the work.
11: Mm.
7: But consistent feedback. So constantly checking in with the teams. I mean, we, for instance, on breakfast have a consistent check-in on Thursdays. In fact, yesterday, our station manager, Alistair Teeling-Smith, said, you know, what he really enjoys about these meetings is how robust they get, because we get to debate, we get to argue in a healthy way, in a constructive way. We debate about the content, how we should have handled it, how it could have been handled. And everyone's view, from Bongani to the producers, is valued and appreciated, and everyone feels like they have a voice.
11: Mm.
7: But ultimately, with feedback, I find that if I'm honest about it and we really just sit down and I say, Bongs, listen, this is my view and this is how I think we could have handled it better. Most of the time, you guys or Bongani would reflect on it Mm. And at the time, he might not agree or see it from my point of view. Mm. But tomorrow, what I appreciate is that he would sheepishly come and say, Clive, okay, fine. Yeah. You were right.
11: Yeah.
7: I concede.
11: I think that's one thing I've realized as well is, I mean, there's certain feedback I got like 5 years ago or 4 years ago, and I didn't really get it. I was like, no, I think this. And then like 3 years, 4 years later, I'm like, oh my God, that was right, actually. And I was joking with Mzo the other day about exactly that, like certain things he told me 3 years ago that I now see now. Mm. And I guess sometimes it's just allowing time for people to actually see what you're trying to get through to them. How about you, Greg? How do you manage the issue of feedback and the different personalities?
6: Yeah, I think, you know, with feedback, just like we get from our listeners all the time, you know, the moment... you receive a text and when someone goes, oh, Clement, that was a terrible topic. Or why don't you push that politician a little bit harder? You know, that feedback, you're getting that feedback all the time. You're getting that feedback on comments, on Instagram and everything. So when we do feedback sessions with different presenters, it's exactly like you say, like maybe 5 years ago, there's a different type of feedback you were receiving to now.
11: Mm-hmm.
6: So it's just about managing every single person a little bit differently. And I'm fortunate. I've been like Clive. I've been a producer, and I've had some experience on air as well. Mm-hmm. So there's an understanding of, hey, we've done this, and there's certain ways that things can be done better. But generally, it's definitely not an email. It's a conversation, and it's talking about how we can make things better. It's also about building a currency of trust with each and every single one of the presenters. Mm-hmm. So, you know, if you're able to pull things off for them to make their show better, then they're going to believe in you more, and they're going to trust you more when you give them your opinion or your ideas or why something should work in a certain way. So it's definitely a conversation, and it's definitely different compared to every single person. You know, the way in which I chat to the breakfast team versus the way in which I speak to Robert Marawa is very, very different. So, you know, it's just, it's about navigating and then building that trust that, you know, I'm looking out for the best for them because I'm looking out for the best for the audience, which is what they're trying to do every single day as well.
11: Yeah.
6: So we may have differing views on certain things, but hopefully we're trying to go for the same goal of giving the listener a good experience.
11: True, but I like that you've got that added advantage. I mean, you've been on air. You know how it feels to be behind the mic, but you've also been a producer, so that sort of, that blend helps you manage it better. I want to ask now, Henny and Tessa, about like just the radio, which is now existing in this competing landscape, right? There's this, we've got streaming services now that we're dealing with, there's podcasts, there's social media, as you said, Tessa. So how do you keep the stations relevant in that landscape? I mean, we've seen a lot of changes. For instance, there are people watching us live right now on YouTube, which we never used to do many years ago. But it's something that we've had to do because, you know, things are changing how we do radio. So how do you guys keep up with the trends? Because you want to retain the medium as still, like the intimate medium that it is, but you also don't want to be left behind.
12: Clement, so that's such a good point. I think for Cape Talk, we had to embrace digital in a big way because we're the only one of the four stations that's still on AM or medium wave. And so being digitally minded was very important for the station's longevity. For me, it's about being where audiences are. And so what we are doing, you're right, we're streaming on YouTube and we're taking interesting and poignant and entertaining bits of the radio, of all the radio stations, and we're sharing that on socials, but we're also creating original digital first content, if you will, with some of our personalities and teams, which is exciting. What's interesting to me is that we haven't seen a decline in radio audiences because people are now also engaging with some of our content or moments on social media or on YouTube. Users, listeners, viewers are smart and have multiple devices and are listening to things or watching things at different stages in their lives or in their day. So I may be listening to the Money Show podcast when I go for a run at 5 a.m., not me, you, Clement, or some other colleagues, definitely not me. Or I may be listening to some catch-up audio or great moments of Anele when I'm picking up the kids at school. But it doesn't mean that I'm not listening to the radio, live radio, at other stages.
11: Mm.
12: What is interesting, I've got two teenagers, and I can tell you when we're in the car, that's the only time that they are listening to live radio, right? So they are streaming and engaging with content on social media. So I don't think it's competition for us necessarily. I think it's additional platforms and it's additional avenues for us. I think it's really exciting and it's an opportunity for growth. So I see it as a way of us maximizing our content in various spaces, but we're still focusing on and championing radio because that's our core, that's our heart, that's such a core part of all our brands.
11: Yeah, Henny.
8: Yeah, Tess, absolutely. I mean, I think without giving away anybody's age, I think if you think back to when you were a teenager growing up, radio was there, but you had CDs to listen to. Streaming has become that replacement for something like that. So I think that it's not necessarily audio doesn't necessarily compete with audio. Different content complements each other, as you were saying now, people discovering the stations, brands, personalities, through a variety of different platforms. I was speaking to someone earlier this week who had come to visit the station, and they said, they're originally from the Eastern Cape, and they said, I know Sibongile Mafu because I follow her on TikTok. And I said to her, oh, well, she's actually on the breakfast show here. She's like, oh, yeah, I've seen KFM before. But, she wasn't necessarily aware that she was on the breakfast show here because, she lives in the Eastern Cape and she's come to visit. So you have all of these different platforms, different places where people can discover. And I think that what we must always remember is that there are certain things that the radio experience can offer that is really difficult to replicate on other things. It's live. Which yes, we can replicate across the different platforms. The fact that it's free, I think, is still a massive point. We still have some barriers, when it comes to other things to cross. But I think the fact that it's free and it's accessible, it's incredibly important for us to be able to communicate to massive amounts of people. And I think that it's local. It talks to what's happening in your space. It talks to what's happening on your drive to work, how it's affecting you, how you must dress for the day, how you must plan your route, what do you need to do to, I need to pick up my kids at 2, but this is happening here. So for all of those things, I think it's really, really interesting to just take a step back sometimes and consider what radio offers people and what is the itch that it scratches. And it's not necessarily replaced by a podcast. But a podcast is an additional offering for someone that's super, who wants to know more and who really wants to dive into a topic or who wants to know more about a personality. Like, that, everything has its space, I think.
13: Yeah. Okay, I want to, because we're going to be releasing you, Henny, and Greg, I want to take one question from our listeners and you guys maybe can respond to that. And then when we come back up to the headlines, I'll get Tessa and Clive to respond to some of the questions. So let's start here.
14: Hi, Clement. So I've got a question for the programs managers. I'm somebody who loves radio. I've been on community radio and campus radio before, and it's a bit of a struggle breaking into commercial radio if you're coming from that space. Although I have seen demos and stuff previously, but I just want to know from the program managers or even the station managers what it is they look for when they are hiring new talent and whether or not they do even consider the demos that we normally send. So yeah, that's my question. How can I break into that field of commercial radio, especially at Prime Media?
13: Thank you, Greg.
6: You know, it's about what you're doing. So if you're somebody in campus radio or you're in community radio, keep on doing it. The more you do, the more you put out, like Henny and Tessa were talking about the digital space now, the more you're doing, the more you're creating, is the more opportunity to have that work seen. So a lot of the time, actually, a demo is terrible because a demo is not a true reflection of what you sound like on air. But if you've given us a grab of a great moment that you had, or you've got a YouTube series that you've been plugging away at for 2.5 years, that's the type of person that we're looking at. We're looking at somebody who is creating, who is putting their work out there and is learning as they're doing. A lot of the time people fall into this kind of trap of like, oh, I'm on community radio, like, why can't they see me?
13: Yeah.
6: There's so much more. There's so much more that you can do. And I'm sure Clive can attest to this, but our inboxes are horrible. They are very, very busy with a lot of stuff going on. And I flag every single one that we get.
13: Yeah.
6: Sometimes when I have a quiet moment, I go back and I start responding.
13: Yeah.
6: But often the response that I give to most people is keep doing it.
13: Yeah.
6: Keep doing it, put stuff out.
13: Yeah, just quickly then, Henny, someone wanted to know about, like, how do you identify which talent to put on which specific slot? Is it a matter of you're a great presenter, then you can be on breakfast, you could do midday, you could do afternoon, or how do you decide on that?
8: Such a great question. Yeah, I think some people are morning people and some people are afternoon people, and some people you enjoy listening to at different times of the day. And I think that, so firstly, it's how you relate as a presenter to the audience, how you connect there, how you can create a moment. And I think that you know, like, that those all form part of it. So it's not necessarily that the best, you know, sits in breakfast and then drive, whatever. I think that it is around making sure that there's a purpose fit. You know, you need to think of it as a normal role. If you have a role, is this person a good fit for this role? I think, you know, it's a similar sort of approach there.
13: Okay, got you. Henny, my backstation manager at KFM, and Greg Aldridge, programming manager at 947. Thank you so much for joining us. After the latest in Eyewitness News headlines, I've got more of your questions that have come through. Tessa and Clive, we'll respond to them.
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13: It's 23 minutes before 11 o'clock. And this morning on our Across the Desk feature, we're taking you behind this mic, behind the scenes on how radio gets managed behind the scenes. Because what you hear right now on the radio is but part of a larger chunk of work that happens behind the scenes. But today, because I've brought producers before of different radio, of different shows, today I've brought in their manager. So we've got program management and station management on our Across the Desk feature this morning. And I want to give you an opportunity to ask them questions you've always wanted to ask people who manage radio stations or who manage talent, the so-called talent, you know, present. Yeah, it's weird, eh? Like, talent. Eh? Why do they call us talent? We are presenters.
7: You are talented individuals.
13: So are you. You are a talented manager. Everyone's yourself. Talented. Everyone is talented. So there are some questions that have come from our listeners. So I want us to get straight into that. Questions are coming on 0727021702. Your WhatsApp's on 0727021702. But before we get to those WhatsApps, there's someone who was asking about feedback from listeners. Like, how seriously do you take feedback, Tessa and Clive, as radio station from listeners? So how much of their feedback actually positions and shapes, like, this show, for instance, and what we talk about or how we talk about it, Clive?
7: So, I mean, we value feedback from our listeners, and that's why we are doing what we do actually on the regular. These sessions that we're going to be having, we're going to be having that focus group today. But over and above that feedback with a sample of, let's say, 20 of our listeners.
13: So you invite listeners and they just tell you about the station, what they like, what they don't like.
7: Exactly. So we've been running promos, we invite listeners, they RSVP, they come through, and we really dig deep into it, right? So we ask them questions about Clement. What do you think about Clement? What do you think about the open line? And then we get such valuable insights from them, you know, around how you speak to listeners, how you speak to guests, and how you challenge guests and so forth. And of course, what we then do is, depending on the type of feedback that we get, if it's quite consistent across the board, then we then reflect on it and say, okay, is this an opportunity for us to do something, to implement? And sometimes they suggest features, and our listeners are very involved, hey? Like, they're very, very engaged. And they're quite instrumental in the type of 702 that we have today. You know, there's been feedback that we've received, you know, from many years ago, back in the Zuma era, you know, when we were, you know, we had a tagline 702 for the curious. And at some point, some of our listeners would say, oh, well, you know, you might as well say 702 for the furious, because you guys are so angry.
13: Many people were calling were angry.
7: Yes, but it's also in our defense, it was a reflection of the time,
13: of
7: right?
13: The time, yeah.
7: And stuff. But that's feedback that we took. And, and with that feedback, we sort of say, okay, listeners do like to hear the hard news, but what they also want to hear is the positive news. Yeah. They also want a bit of laughter. And that's what we've done in the kind of content that we now put out for them. On The Breakfast Show, on your show, it's not always, you know, the sad reality of the world, but it's also hopeful. It's also, you know,
13: fun
7: and entertaining and stuff. So yes, my thing is that we do value our listeners' feedback. We take it, and where possible, we implement.
13: Yeah. So Tessa, once you've got that feedback, do you then filter it through to the presenters, and do you like say to Clement, yeah, we did like a thing and they don't really like you, or they don't like what you do on the open line? How do you manage the feedback? Because I guess you have to at some point also tell the presenters, especially if the strategy is we take that feedback and we do want to do something about it.
12: Yes. So I just want to add to what Clive was saying, Clement. So Cape Talk does the same, and in fact, the beauty, one of the things I love about talk radio is the fact that we are actually co-creating programming with our audience all the time. Every moment when we say, please call us, please let us know, our audience is engaging with us in real time every day, which is the first thing. Listener feedback sessions are really helpful and very detailed. But also, we've got the comments line, so comments at capetalk.co.za, and people mail when they've heard something that they really enjoyed, when they didn't like something, when they're concerned about a particular segment or feature, or they have suggestions. Clive's, honestly, it depends. Usually when I do air check sessions with presenters, we sit and we listen to some of the show together. And it's very interesting to me, because when you listen to something and you give a presenter time to reflect, they often pick up on the issue or the error or the great moment in the same way that I would have picked up on it. So I find that listening together is really, really important. But yes, we do have to give feedback, and usually it is part of the strategic change to the show, and we will couch that as such. No one, I mean, I don't think any of us do well with only negative feedback. So even when there's something that you have to tell the presenter to work on or to pay attention to, I always try and find something else to highlight or to say that is working or that is going well, you know?
13: Yeah, the worst thing you can hear as a presenter is just negative feedback, like your boss who always says, this doesn't work. But when you're doing great things, then that doesn't come through. It's like, So, yeah, that balance.
12: And I think that's probably the same for all of us, right?
13: Yeah.
12: None of us do well with only negative feedback.
13: True. It must be balanced out. Okay, let's go to some WhatsApps now. 072-702-1702. If you've got a question, input, you can call us as well on 011-883-0702.
15: Hey, Clement and the team. Thank you for a beautiful show. Clement, I was one of the people that visited your studios. I think it was last year, you know. I must say, Clive, and I don't remember his name, there's a tall, oldish looking white man that was with us, you know. Such a beautiful reception, such a great energy, and the attention to details as we're talking to them, giving them the feedbacks as far as the shows are concerned, you know. It was really so, you know, amazing. It felt good to be among them, and we were treated like kings and queens. We didn't feel like, you know, we were just ama visitors. So to Clive and the team as a whole, keep up the good job, and then 702 Masibonge. Mpo here from Alberton.
13: Thank you, Pasa.
16: Over the past couple of years, we've seen the rise of cancel culture. So what I'd like to know from your guests is, how do they deal with that? How do they deal with a situation where there's a lot of public outcry from a lot of society or a small section of society that believes that a presenter has done or said something wrong? How much does that influence any of their decisions?
13: Yeah, thank you so much for that. Clive, have we dealt with that here? You haven't really.
7: Have no, you? Not at 702. Mm. I don't recall.
13: Well, there are times when there's like hashtags, remove Clement or remove Bongani.
7: Actually, you're right. Yeah. I remember there was a hashtag.
13: Was a Bongani one? Bongani. Because of his comments about immigrants?
7: Yes, yes.
13: Migration. There's been one about me. Yes. So it does happen sometimes. Yeah.
7: And it's often, and you call it out where, you know, the 1 week people say you are anti ANC and pro EFF. Yeah. And then the next they say you are pro ANC. Yeah. And, you know, so yeah. No, it's dealt with on a case by case basis. Mm. Of course, it depends on the severity of the situation, of the allegation, if that's the case. So, and that's a situation that also, I mean, on my end, we then have to bring in the legal team and seek legal counsel on that particular matter. So, yeah.
13: Yeah. Then there's a question also about just longevity, because one thing that 702 Cape Talk, in fact, us, even our other sister stations are known for, Tessa, is just how consistent the talent is. So unlike other radio stations, like, you don't have like new presenters every year. You know, it's almost like, is that a strategy of the stations within the Primedia group? Because there seems to, and it doesn't start now, by the way. For the longest time, you've always had people who will do one show for a very long time. Is that like the strategy to stay consistent like that? What does it mean for the listener?
12: I think you always want consistency. Consistency, Clement, but I think what's really important is why change something if it's working, right? If a presenter is growing with the audience and is relevant and is discussing what people want to talk about, and is growing with the audience and with the show and with the times, then why change it? What I will say is I think it's really important for all of us to continue being open to training the next crop of presenters, and I think some of your earlier questions referenced that and reflected that. You and I both started in community radio and television. I was also a producer, so I know what that's like. I think it is really important for us to use our platforms to train and support and mentor the rising stars, new radio voices, but that doesn't mean moving out talented, experienced voices who still have a lot to contribute.
13: Mm. More of your calls and WhatsApps after the break.
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13: It's 10 minutes before 11 o'clock. We're just about to wrap up our conversation with radio station management, program management, and I want to wrap up with more of your questions now. Let's start with Lucky, who's calling us from Kempton Park. Lucky, good morning.
17: Good morning, Clement and the guests. How are you?
13: Sharp, my brother. Go ahead.
17: I'm together. Thank you. TGIF, Clement. Mm. Okay, my question to the guest is, I want to find out how far wide do they cast their net in recruiting the guys behind the mic like you, Clement? Mm-hmm. Say from University of Pretoria or from TUT, I only know you at the radio station. None from those institutions. I seem to think that confining their recruitment from your best universities and around. I wish they could be deliberate and intentional and go recruit at the University of Venda, Puta Dichaba, and the likes, with the guys who are doing mass communication, if I'm right. Mm. Yeah. So I want to challenge them and I want to pose a question at the same time. How far wide do they cast their net?
13: Lovely question. Lucky in Kempton Park. Thanks. By the way, I'm not the only one from the University of Pretoria. Anele was at the University of Pretoria. She's a tax alumni as well. Clive, let's start with you to respond to that.
7: Yeah, no, we certainly do cast the net far and wide. We have talent behind and in front of the scenes from different community radio stations. We've got campus radio stations as well. So we have a couple of our producers that come from VAW FM, for instance. So we do cast it far and wide. I also, Clement, wanted to speak to Nkululeko's question that Greg also answered. And just to echo Greg's sentiments, but to take it a little further to say, sometimes with on-air talent, you tend to be very one-sided in terms of your entry into the business. Mm-hmm. So one of the things that I learned, I was actually, because I, like Nkululeko, had been sending demos through to 702 and and all these other radio stations, and no one was responding to me. And I was like, but, you know, are they not reading my stuff? Are they listening? But I'm not that great. What's the problem? So then what I did, I read an article where Azania had said that her entryway into the business was producing for Oskido on another radio station. And that was the first time that I learned about producing. And I said, what is this thing, producing? And then I learned about it. And then I thought, oh, I can do that. I can do that. And then I then changed my strategy. So then I was now, instead of sending demos, I actually sent my CV, you know, a beautifully worded sort of CV that speaks to why I think, it was actually an email that I had sent, why I think I would make a great producer. And that is my entryway into the business. Mm. But my ambitions then changed, you know. But there are good case studies of people that started out as producers and ended up on air. Mm. Because once you're in the business, then it's easier to navigate your way around.
13: Well, started as journalists or traffic reporters and then ended up doing something. Yeah. I mean, and Cindy Coluta was a traffic reporter.
7: Exactly.
13: There are so many people who also did news and then they ended up,
7: Khumotso Munyai, who is a producer of the Weekend Breakfast Show, she also does traffic.
13: Khumotso Mudise now sends in on my show.
7: Exactly. So I'm just saying to you, Nkululeko, just think outside of the box and don't just limit yourself to being a presenter. There's so much more that you can do.
12: Absolutely.
13: Yeah. Greg, who joined us earlier, is now back. How much he missed us. Program manager in 947. You want to weigh in on that?
6: I think going to Lucky's call about how far do we search for talent? Like, do we widen the net of what we look at? 100%. The only problem is actually capacity. So, you know, we've actually at 947, we've taken in a few youngsters that have cut their teeth at East Coast Radio. Mm. We've looked at people down in Cape Town and Stellenbosch, also people on Cape Town. We look at 5FM. It's pretty much wherever people are creating, we're looking. I'd love to get to a stage where we can dedicate a lot more time to that and do it. How I actually came to this business, the station manager at 702, Alistair Teeling Smith, came down to Rhodes University and interviewed a bunch of students. And that's where we found Sibongile Mafu, who's on KFM, myself, Gugs Mklungu, all RMR, and all based off one tactical mission that station management went and did down to the Eastern Cape. So it's time for budgets, Clive. So hopefully we can get our travel budgets approved and then start scouting talent where we can. But it's a big capacity thing.
13: There was a specific question for you earlier. Someone tweeted me asking about how you guys decide on songs. Like, do you have someone whose responsibility it is to decide which songs you play? And is it based on feedback from listeners? How does it work?
6: Yeah, it's a whole department. We've got a music department. We've got a specific 947 music compiler. It's an art and a science of how we choose the songs. You know, we play a licensed mandate of music. So at 947, just like Talk 702's mandate is talk, ours is to play adult contemporary pop music. So we go and we feed that to our audience. So yes, we take listener feedback, but you know, the person whose job is dedicated to this, they spend hours and hours and hours looking at international trends, focusing on artists that are up and coming. For 947 especially, one of the things that we do is we maintain the tag that we don't make the hits, we play the hits. So, you know, you'll hear very different strategies from very different radio stations. If you listen to YFM, for instance, versus a 5FM versus a Metro FM, they all have very different strategies, and it's somebody's job to kind of approach that.
13: Yeah. A bling on the WhatsApp line says, please don't cancel Clement. Bling, yeah, don't worry. Someone was asking who's the most troublesome. Clive, we can't respond to that. On your station, Clive. I'm sure I'm not the one, right? I'm not.
7: You all think you're not the one.
13: Oh, man.
7: Says that all the time. Clive, I'm not troublesome, ne? I don't give you headaches, ne?
6: Oh, Clive, by the way, I'm running a marathon in Prague, so I'm not going to be on air. Sorry.
7: Right, for 2 weeks.
6: Find me a stand-in tomorrow.
13: Oh man, Tessa, Greg, Clive, thank you so much, guys, for coming through. I think it's always interesting. I know the listeners love it when we bring in people who do the magic behind the scenes, and they get to understand the intricacies of this platform we love so much. So thank you guys for sharing your insights as program management and, yeah, program people who do the magic behind the scenes. Thank you, Tessa.
6: Thank you.
13: In our Cape Talk
18: studio. Thanks, Kevin.
13: Thank you. Bye, guys. Thanks to all of you that have also been commenting and responding on our YouTube page.
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1: What's up of your eyewitness news? I'm Mike Malapo. Gauteng's murder rates declined by 15% in the first quarter of this year, but guns and vigilante killings continue to fuel deadly violence across South Africa's economic hub. Provincial Police Commissioner Tumi Mthombeni released the figures yesterday, which showed that despite the drop, nearly 500 people were still gunned down during the three-month period, underscoring the scale of violent crime in the country's most populous province. Police say firearms were used in 488 murders, making guns by far the most common weapon used by killers. Knives were linked to 102 murders, while sharp instruments accounted for a further 43 deaths. Police say arguments, misunderstandings, provocation and road rage incidents remained the biggest drivers of murder, followed by vigilantism and robberies. Police also revealed that the kidnapping crisis continued to deepen during the first quarter of this year. Police have revealed that the majority of abductions are linked to vehicle hijackings rather than ransom demands. Kidnappings increased consistently throughout the 3 months under review, with Johannesburg accounting for nearly 40% of all cases recorded in the province. Police analyzed 2,404 kidnapping incidents and found that 1,307 were directly linked to hijackings or attempted hijackings. Gauteng police have launched an intelligence-driven operation to prevent violence during a planned demonstration over the illegal migration crisis scheduled for June 30th. Police say a province-wide contingency plan is already in force. Intelligence officers are already identifying organizers and tracking hotspots. The operation comes as concerns increase that anti-illegal migration groups could target communities, businesses and critical transport routes. Gauteng head of visible policing Mark Joseph says deployments will begin on the evening of June 29th. Joseph says the operation will remain in place until at least the 1st of July, but could be extended if necessary.
2: Law enforcers will deal with each situation on its own merits and apply situational appropriateness to prevent the loss of lives. Blockading of the main routes and attacks on foreign truck drivers. This one is imminent, and we will also ensure on this one that the deployment of the LEA of all identified routes to prevent road closures and attacks.
1: Police have also placed key national highways under close watch ahead of the planned demonstrations. The N1, N3, N4 and N12 highways have been identified as potential targets, and police have activated a dedicated contingency plan to prevent any unlawful activity. Meanwhile, in the Western Cape, police have arrested three people in connection with recent unrest in Mossel Bay. Around 400 foreign nationals were affected by protests against illegal immigration in KwaNongxaba last month. A 30-year-old has been arrested in connection with a fire that destroyed 50 informal dwellings, while two other suspects were apprehended yesterday in connection with the murder of Mozambican national Thomas Chungwane, who was assaulted and stabbed. The police's Novela Potelwa says detectives are also investigating the death of another Mozambican national who died in the violence.
3: The suspects were arrested by detectives who are investigating the murders of two Mozambican nationals, as well as public violence incidents. With investigations progressing, further arrests are expected.
1: At the same time as pressure mounts over illegal immigration and a 30th June deadline for some foreign nationals to regularize their status, government is planning a new court near O.R. Tambo International Airport. President Cyril Ramaphosa recently acknowledged concerns around illegal immigration, saying the issue must be addressed within the rule of law. Justice Minister Mamoloko Kubai says the proposed court for immigration-related matters forms part of a wider reconfiguration of South Africa's justice system. EFF leader Julius Malema's 1 million rand defamation case against Patriotic Alliance Deputy President Kenny Kunene has been struck off the roll. The two were meant to battle it out in the Johannesburg High Court yesterday. Malema was suing Kunene over alleged defamatory statements he made during his appearance on podcasting Chill with McGee earlier this year. On the podcast, Kunene claimed Malema had a dodgy relationship with late taxi boss Jothan Mswabi Msibi, who has been associated with criminal cartels and whose name has featured prominently at the Matlanga Commission of Inquiry. Malema's legal team, meanwhile, is seeking to re-enroll the defamation case against Kunene. Five suspects have been arrested in connection with an armed robbery during a church service in Samora Machel. The incident happened this past Sunday. The robbery was caught on video while church proceedings were being recorded, and the footage has since been widely shared on social media. The police's Wesley Twigg.
4: Members of the tactical response team, provincial and Samora Machel detectives, started with an investigation and tracing operations in a bid to bring the perpetrators to book. Their efforts paid off on Tuesday morning when the members arrested five suspects between the ages of 27 and 39. Some of the items that were taken during the robbery were also recovered.
1: And South Africa's economy has recorded an increase of 0.5% in the first quarter of this year. This is according to the latest GDP figures released by Stats SA yesterday. Agriculture and finance have been identified as the main contributors of the growth. Agriculture grew for a sixth consecutive quarter, expanding by 3.9%. Meanwhile, the manufacturing sector continued to weigh on the economy, with five of the 10 manufacturing divisions reporting negative growth rates. A look at your weather. A partly cloudy Wednesday in store for Gauteng. Today, Joburg will drop to overnight lows of 7 degrees and peak at highs of 17. Pretoria's at 9 and 19. Vereeniging's at 6, also reaching highs of 19 degrees. A cloudy start for Cape Town with morning fog. Otherwise, it's clear skies with light and variable winds today at a low of 11 and a high of 20 degrees. For these and other stories, visit ewn.co.za. And that's a wrap of your Eyewitness News.
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7: His name is Daniel R. He's co-founder and director at ENT Global Investment. And he played first team rugby at King Edward VII. Good evening to you, Daniel. Good evening to you. So, thank you so much for joining us. Really appreciate it. I thought I was speaking to a Cape Town boy, but Kez is right here. Good evening to you.
8: Yes, Aubrey. Thank you very much for having me, and thank you. Welcome to the listeners as well. Yes, Kez up the road from Houghton, and you being a St. John's boy, obviously, with a long history.
7: Absolutely. Know? There's a long, long history between those two schools. Which year are we talking about here, Daniel?
8: I was there the 2009 time, so very, very much after you. I think you matriculated, when I was born.
7: Okay.
8: I won't hold that against you.
7: So you were born in 1990?
8: 1991, actually, but I primarily went to school out in Eastern Cape. I just finished my last 2.5 years at Kev.
7: Oh, Daniel, you're making me feel old, but...
8: Now
7: I feel like standing up and getting my stick and becoming an old fossil. Daniel, thank you so much, my brother, for coming through. I really appreciate it. So when Teddy, my producer, said to me, we're speaking to the director at ENT, I almost thought, did she say AT&T? But it's completely different. Tell me about ENT. What do you guys do there? What is this company all about?
8: So ENT was founded in 2013 by me and another CARES man, who is the CEO.
7: Yeah.
8: And primarily we started it just as a trading company, focusing directly on domestic coal sales. And, subsequently from there, we had to partner up with certain individuals when it came to the funding side of it, because, as you know, coal is a bulk commodity. So the funding of it can be pretty heavy. And, from there, we kind of built a trading desk domestically. And then, we invested in the assets, which didn't go as it wasn't as shiny as we thought it was.
7: Yeah.
8: A bit of a school fees there. And then we went into the exports. And, starting from the export side, we would deliver into the ports. And then in 2022, actually, there was a bit of a coal boom. We did our first vessel out into Europe, and we've done two since then. And it was just a dream kind of started by me and a mate, and we have grown the company and scaled it slow and steady to a point where, we are actually now acquiring mining assets in the industry.
7: Yeah,
8: and not just looking at coal, but expanding it into kind of owning our own port state, or not owning it, but leasing it on our own name, having rail on the Transnet network out into TCM, And we just have kind of gone from strength to strength since then.
7: So let me understand. So you guys basically started just selling stuff. And now you guys are a full-blown logistics...
8: And I wouldn't even say necessarily we sold stuff. We did kind of start as a middleman.
7: Yeah.
8: So we would find a buyer. The CEO, Emmanuel, he used to work for a mining equipment company. And one day someone just asked him, hey, do you have coal? And he went on the phone and he went to all his customers and he found the guys with the coal. And we were a middleman there. We took a small commission and we went from there. And then, you know, as they say, you do that. And then from there, we built up with a partner, a German listed company, actually, that would then start actually buying the coal for us.
7: Yeah.
8: So that we wouldn't have to be in the middle and just taking a small commission. And we scaled up from there.
7: Yeah. Had this been a dream of yours from get-go, from school days, you and Emmanuel?
8: No. We thought we were sportsmen, you know, as you know, going to care of playing rugby, you know, you think you'll be the next Soft O'Clock, but it wasn't to be. It was more of a case of we were in the corporate world, but just not really feeling that we were getting what we deserved. And at some stage, you know, we were young. We both kind of dropped out of varsity.
7: Yeah.
8: So it was a case of we could carry on, you know, making the money for the people, or we are young enough to maybe take the risk now, and we can always fall back into the positions that we had.
7: Yeah.
8: And we just kind of took a leap. Look, it hasn't been easy. You never, only the people closest to you actually know the kind of tough times that it's been. But we took a leap of faith. We stuck to each other and we went for it.
7: Tell me about some of the hard times, Daniel. I mean, I'm an entrepreneur myself, and I know about the intimacy of the hard times that, you know, those that are looking from outside in will not be able to understand or perhaps even appreciate, because they see the glory behind the story. It's the story that I'm actually interested in at the moment, because here you are. Director at ENT Global Investment. It's part of the glory. But tell me about some of those hard times without having to, you know, divulge deep trade secrets. But what were the hardest times that you experienced as you and Emmanuel were building this business?
8: Yeah, I mean, I can't pinpoint one. Someone says there's been many. But, you know, you're in an industry, for instance, where a lot of the coal suppliers require kind of cash up front for their product.
7: Yeah.
8: And you're in a situation where it's a lot of capital intake in order to get it where you're going. And this transport cost, I think, is even now sitting at 70% of the total cost of delivering coal. And there's been times where we have paid for coal. The guys have just defaulted. Mm. And then you go through years and months, months and years where you don't hear back from them. It's coal miners, so they just say, you know, sue me. And a lot of the times it feels like they'll just do that because they think you don't have the muscle or the willpower to outlast them.
7: Yeah.
8: And it has been tough. You know, at times you can't pay rent. You know, you've got to speak to the landlord. You can't pay the car. But I think our biggest strength in that area has always been that we've had people around us that have advised us and that have assisted us. That's, and we've been able to get to the time when we can get a court date, you know, and we can get what is actually owed to us. But honestly, a single time, I can't tell you, but being an entrepreneur, without a doubt, there's going to be times of pure frustration from yourself and those around you as well, you know, that will tell you, why do you keep doing this? You know, it's time to get a job.
7: I always say to people, you know, I'm a big proponent of entrepreneurship, and I push it very, very strongly, because I believe very strongly, Daniel, that is how we're going to break the back of unemployment in this country. We need more entrepreneurs. But having said that, entrepreneurship is not for is not for the faint-hearted. It is a very, very, very difficult thing. And it sounds to me like the coal business is a cowboy kind of like business, yeah?
8: Definitely. I think when we got into it, it's actually, I believe, it's gotten more cowboyish. Before there was a lot more traders, but obviously because of the regulations that have been set upon the coal industry as a dirty type of commodity, people have been pushed away, so the funding's dried up. But just to go back to your points, Aubrey, on the entrepreneurship side, I agree with you 100%. And what I find is a lot of younger people coming up, and myself and Emmanuel are very lucky that we had old people that actually gave us a chance.
7: Yeah.
8: And I do think it comes down to the situation as well. And we make a very big point in it to give guys a chance and to, you know, a lot of guys when they're trying out don't actually have a big back office. So you try to assist them in that way with, you know, legal contracts and, you know, doing their accounting system, or we will do it for them. And, you know, we do shared accounts so that, you know, people can benefit of the experience we have the same way that we've benefited off, you know, the experience that other people showed us as well.
7: Yeah.
8: Because it's the only way that we're going to get forward. There has to be some sort of collaboration.
7: Yeah. It sounds like mentorship also plays a big role for where you guys have now found yourself. Tell me, when did ENT start? How long ago?
8: So we registered in 2013.
7: Okay.
8: I think Emmanuel and I were about 22 years old. I got the domain for ourselves as a birthday present. You know, it was just after my birthday.
7: Yeah.
8: And then we went from there. We were both working corporate. So it's been, 13 years. But like I said, many ups and downs. But we were very fortunate that, like you said, we had people around us and we partnered with people that are more experienced. And we also knew at the same time that we partnered up with a bigger company. You can't have, you know, all of the pie. It has to be shared.
7: Sure.
8: You know, you have to be honest. You have to be transparent, I would say, in a way that they trust you, you know, with this type of cash. Because getting funding from traditional systems such as banks was always going to be difficult for a 22-year-old. So we did have to go the kind of private way through traders themselves and unlock markets that they were unable to get into.
7: I've heard people say that, you know, this idea that banks finance businesses is actually a misnomer.
8: I've got emails.
7: Talk to me about that.
8: Files.
7: Yeah.
8: It's virtually impossible. I mean, well, let me speak for myself. For us, it was. Because you're 22 years old, you've got a Class A off-taker that wants to take the call, but you have a junior miner. So no bank's going to give it to a 22-year-old without any assets. Without 30% in order to put it on. But you're selling the coal to SAB. I mean, South African Breweries.
7: Yeah.
8: They're definitely going to pay you. But the miner himself, he can't produce a performance guarantee. So they'll say no. They make the bar so high that it's impossible. And you're kind of forced to look within your own industry to traders that are doing other work, for instance. So we partnered up with people doing exports. And we said, okay, well, when the export market goes down, the domestic side is where you're going. And we had to unlock extra markets for them that they weren't targeting. And
7: yeah.
8: I believe it was a situation that was very beneficial because when we got in, I think the coal market was at its all-time low.
7: Yeah.
8: And the domestic market, it saved us and it saved them also.
7: One of the things that I'm beginning to understand as I speak to other entrepreneurs and their journeys is that a big hallmark of entrepreneurship is finding a solution. Sorry, but the conventional way of thinking and the conventional institutional sort of lineup of things is not for the entrepreneur. The entrepreneur is, in fact, the guy that is going to find a problem, and his is to look for solutions. So there's no capital. If there's no bridging finance in the banking space, you've got to find a way by which you're going to find people that are going to find value in this deal and then unlock money. It appears that that's what you were faced with at a certain point in time.
8: Yes. I mean, definitely. Like I said, the way that we kind of got our break was exactly that. It was we were solving a problem for another exporter, and we've done it repeatedly. I mean, and the Optimum precinct, for instance, when it was being sold by the PRPs, there was another example where, you know, Optimum was being sold, and we had to go out and we came up with a plan to mine the mini pits. So not the whole of Optimum. And then we exported that also in a low market to, once again, another very big European trader. But we've always made our big breaks in solving a solution that everyone looks at it and they want to, they'll look at the biggest pit and the biggest coal mine. And we turned around and said, no, guys, you can't do that. There's BRPs out there, that, you know, the drag lines don't work. We can go here, we can get 2 million tons and we can export it to these guys. And the guys that are off-taking can also then provide the funding. And you do that with a mine that has no type of, I would say, it has no money to keep going. So you've got to provide a full network. We provided a full network from pit to port in that regard. And it's the only way, I think, for junior players or youngsters to get there. You have to find a problem. You have to solve it, and you have to be able to have people that are willing to collaborate. And you yourself collaborate as well and understand that not everything here is yours.
7: Not everything here is yours. Daniel R. is my guest, co-founder and director at E&T Global Investment. An entrepreneur, serial entrepreneur, crazy guy, played rugby at Kez. Suppose everybody's got their sins.
8: Yeah. I'll see you at the open day next year.
7: Proceda sends me a message now. Says, hi, Aubrey. Good evening. Happy Friday. I have a question for Daniel. June is Youth Month, and the unemployment rate is a disaster. What advice can he share with young people? Advice that has also served him well in his career, and that's from Proceda in Joburg.
8: I mean, it's a bit of a tough one, but for me, like I said, it's always going to be collaboration. I was fortunate enough to find a bunch of young guys, and we went on a journey, and through thick and thin, you know, we went through. But at the end of the day, it is a case of you just got to keep knocking at the door, you know. If you want to be an entrepreneur, and especially a youth entrepreneur, you got to show whoever you're trying to do business with that you're trustworthy, you're collaborative, and you're transparent. I don't think you can get along as youth right now without showing that you're transparent, but also not a pushover. So it is hard, if I'm honest, in this country.
7: Yeah.
8: But it is possible.
7: Yeah. One of the things that has come out of many a conversations that I've had with entrepreneurs, and it seems to be coming out in this conversation too, is how important being honorable is. How important being honorable, transparent, while you are in the business of wanting to maximize your value and so forth. But it almost seems to me that in business, one of the most important currencies is honorability, that you're a guy that can be trusted, that, you know, I can rely on you. Talk to me about that.
8: No, I mean, like I said, Aubrey, we took funding from unconventional type of, you know, institutions. And for them to trust you, there needs to be a kind of see-through approach. So if they're going to give you, you know, whether it's R1 million or, you know, 10 million rand in order to buy a car, they need to know that it's going to get there. And obviously in any business, things go wrong. So not only the honorability and transparency, but it also comes down to the accountability. I mean, in my business, and I can only give an example, it comes from the earth. You know, sometimes you dig, it's this quality, you know, and if it rains, when it gets there, it's that quality. And if you're transparent enough and you have enough accountability, those are things that you can work through. But you can't hide behind your problems and kind of just hope they go away, because they never do.
7: Yeah.
8: We know this in anything.
7: Yeah.
8: And, you know, it's so important when you're lending money from bigger institutions, that you show that. I would also like to add probably the accountability part and the honesty part.
7: I think, I've got to be really careful how I'm going to say what I'm about to say. I think that is probably the biggest challenge for many South African entrepreneurs. It is the understanding that you've got to be transparent, you've got to be honorable, you've got to have you've got to inspire the confidence in those that work with you, that partner with you, that the idea that I'm dealing with an honorable guy, right? Without also being, as you said, a pushover. And in many ways, it means that you've got to have the mindset that says, I am here to do business, but I'm not going to be pushed around, and I'm happy to go 10 rounds with you if I need to. I'm trying to say as ethical as possible.
8: Yeah. So Aubrey, I'll give you an example. We did a vessel. We're with funders.
7: Yeah.
8: And, we bought some coal. Unfortunately, the coal didn't arrive, but we made a huge loss. And we told the funders, like, look here, we know. We take account here. This export here, it was a mess. But trust us, we have a plan. We're going to make it happen.
7: Yeah.
8: And, it took about a year and a half, but we were there every day. We were talking to them, showing them our plans. And then at the end of the day, through that, we were able to acquire a mining asset, a fairly large one. And like I said, you can't hide from your problems. And when people know things go wrong, I think that's the biggest thing. And for the most part, I actually think people are quite understanding, especially people that have been in the industry a lot longer, because this is not their first rodeo. A lot of the times, the more experienced people actually just want to see how the youth reacts to a stressful situation. Because, as young men, the 26-year-old, you might think, oh, Lord, the sky's falling down.
7: Yeah.
8: But in actuality, there's a simple solution to this. I've learned so much from how they transfer debt to shares to, profit. But as a 26-year-old without a degree, to be honest, I didn't know that. And
7: yeah.
8: I only really knew that through these losses, I would say. But also partnering up with experienced people that would take the journey with you. And the journey doesn't always actually, at some stage, everyone's path is going to break. You're not going to work with everyone forever. And you just kind of need the wisdom to know, when your path has run its course.
7: Talk to me about how you've been able to keep it together with your partner. Because that can be quite difficult in the entrepreneurial process. Because, sometimes when stuff isn't going the right way and your tempers flare and expectations aren't met sometimes, not because people want to drop the ball, but because this is life, stuff happens.
8: Yeah.
7: How do you guys overcome that? Because I suppose the strength of a business is as strong as the partnership and the resilience of that relationship, yeah?
8: Yeah, I know. It's funny. Every time we go to the coal conference in Feb and Cape Town, we'll bump into someone. They'll always say, oh, you guys are still together. And they'll always be shocked. And I don't think it's anything special except that, we are people. We were young. But people's needs change accordingly with as you grow. So, my needs might not be the same as Emmanuel's needs, but it's never going to be about counting either, because we're not growing this company to count for individual needs, We're both, at the end of the day, employees of the company. And if we're going to have a scorecard, it's going to be how big can we take this? And have we fought? Of course we fought. Everyone fights.
7: Yeah.
8: But it's very important, what we've discussed, and we discuss it fairly often, you could say that, we've kind of gone through marriage counseling together. But when we go into a boardroom, we need to be aligned. We will never argue. blatantly at a boardroom in front of other people.
7: Sure, we're always that'll I'll tell you, sharks will smell the blood, and I'll tell you they'll come after you guys. Yeah.
8: And you know, you can't have you know, the old saying, too many chiefs and not enough Indians.
7: Yeah.
8: There needs to be a leader. People need to know their role. And at the end of the day, you know, as they say, there's a guy that makes the decision, and he'll fall on that sword. And when that decision is made, we go in to the boardroom and we have the same plan, and we say, this is it. And I think for us, at least, it's served us pretty well. But, you know, not everyone can be Siya Kolisi, but everyone can be the captain of the Springboks. There's only one captain.
7: Absolutely.
8: And I think when you understand the roles, and we all watch Chasing the Sun, you know, when Siya, Dwayne, and Evan are fighting.
7: Yeah.
8: Russia had to put a stop to that, because they eventually at some stage, the blame needs to fall on someone, but at the same time, the success, you know, and the reward. And you can't have too many people wanting for that. So we've had a very good relationship and knowing the two separate roles that we have.
7: I've heard of a story. In fact, I think it's a story told by Rossi himself, where he speaks about the fact that actually, I'm not looking for these guys to, you know, the squad, the rugby squad. He says, actually, I'm not looking for these guys to be in love with each other. I want these guys to be hungry, and part of the conflict signifies the edge that is required for a team to remain hungry. What I instill in them is the idea that come the moment we hit our boots, hit the field, then we kept part of that energy that may have come from a conflict during practice or whatever the case may be, has to be about the unity of the team in the field of play. It appears to me that part of the leadership conversation is, how do you harness some of that raw aggression, which in many cases is actually part of what you need in the business of business?
8: So, Aubrey, you lost me there for a bit, but I do think I can understand what you're saying.
7: And, see, this case, boys, just slow.
8: I just went straight to the Springbok. You know, I was thinking of a funner.
7: Yeah.
8: But I do hear you. I mean, it's competitive. It's competitiveness within the squad. But I think, for instance, if I can say this, like, you know, Rassi has taught the guys that if you're on the reserve, you still have a role.
7: Yeah.
8: It doesn't mean that you're not one of the best.
7: Yeah.
8: Okay. And I think so many people are actually obsessed with the spotlights. And I think that's kind of a disease when it comes to entrepreneurship and business. Because I don't think that's a necessity. And I think Rusty's done very well to them, and he's made it that if you're number 23, you're just as important, you know, as anyone else. Damien Willem says, how many games off the bench? We're still one of our best players.
7: Yeah.
8: And I think in business, it becomes the same thing where people do something and they want all the credit.
7: Yeah.
8: But the credit mustn't go to the individual. The credit needs to go to the company. So you need to foster an environment where it says, if for instance, if Emmanuel's made a decision, no one needs to know that the hours that went into that decision, you know?
7: Yeah.
8: The hours that the back staff and you know, our finance guys and our legal guys are doing it. Emmanuel goes out, he presents it, it gets an okay, and everyone says Emmanuel's greater, and it is, because, I mean, he's the best presenter, he's the best salesman. But at the end of the day, the credit goes to the company, because the company is growing. And I think that's where, you know, now that you mention it, it's probably, you know, why I love the Springboks so much. You know, not just because of two World Cups.
7: Let me ask you this question. Very often for people to get to a certain level of maturity, in other words, the ability to suspend ego in decision-making comes from having gone through something. You guys are relatively young. The kind of maturity that you exhibit in the running of a company that has become, over the last few years, a multinational company is all some might argue, beyond your years. Did something specific happen to bring you to this point?
8: I can't say anything specific. Maybe it's a lifetime, but, you know, as a young man, I was sent to boarding school in Eastern Cape, as I said, and you learn humility pretty quickly with a bunch of posse men.
7: Yeah, sure.
8: They really show it.
7: Yeah.
8: And then I left there and I went to Cairns and I had a rugby coach, and the first thing he would say before any practice was, take your ego and put it in your pocket. You know, there's no place for it.
7: Yeah.
8: And obviously for older brothers as well. I wouldn't say that I'm the most humble guy if you met me out in, you know, in a bar or in a pub. But there's a saying that cares. You know, maybe I can educate the St. John's boys here. You have to have a sense of occasion.
7: Yeah.
8: So
7: read the room.
8: Read the room. You can't be arrogant all the time.
7: Yeah.
8: You know, when there's a big funder or, you know, the president's coming to say hi, have the sense of occasion that just today, don't be a clown. And I think if you can master that, to know that, you know, you're in a boardroom now, have the sense of occasion to actually be professional, dress up, have manners.
7: Yeah.
8: We know that when we go to the rugby club and we play, you know, it's going to be debaucherous, but just have a sense of occasion, put your ego in your pockets. It's something that I must say that I probably learned from my years at school.
7: Yeah. No, look, I think I can attest to that, having gone to a school similar to what you went to, and the work that is done at a psychological level for obstropolous boys, right? That we are taught how to harness our natural instinct for adventure and a little bit of danger, but still be able to do it in such a way that you understand the parameters and that you understand how to read the room.
8: Yes.
7: And so I resonate deeply with what you're saying there, because I think I hear what you're saying, because I think I've got a bit of experience with that as well. Has it? So let me say this. I find that I've got to constantly understand that while I come from an almost militaristic sort of background, boys' school, and, you know, the hard-nosed stuff that you learn in that environment, you've also got to be able to understand that not everybody lives by that code. And some of the people that you are going to encounter are going to be strategically important to you, but they don't necessarily live by that code. A code that has been deeply, deeply entrenched through many, many years of training amongst the Xhosa boys that you had to encounter.
8: Yeah.
7: Cares and all of those kinds of places, that boy code is a very deeply entrenched piece of training. How do you manage it, particularly amongst people who might not have grown up in that code, that are strategically important to you?
8: Yeah, no, I think, honestly, the one thing that all people respond to is, obviously, you put up boundaries.
7: Yeah.
8: And you have your principles. And if you say, no, I'm not going to do that, they, you know, even the worst of people won't pressurize you into doing something when you say, no, I'm not going to do that. But you have a kind of stern conviction to it. Even the worst people themselves might feel like, okay, yes, maybe I've crossed the line. So it is a case of, you know, it's an old cliche. You got to stay true to yourself.
7: Yeah.
8: If you have a hard stance and say, I'm not doing this, and they keep pressing and you say, no, I'm not doing this, or, you know, the way that you're speaking to that person is not right, I do feel that it actually makes bad people question their own behavior. And at the same time, I mean, coal's a massively dominated male industry.
7: Yeah.
8: I mean, I can tell you that now, you know, from the miners all the way to the traders. And there are a few women in there as well. And you can kind of see it that they do get kind of put aside. Or they did. Let me not say they do. And with Emmanuel and I coming up young, it was a case of, you know, we were also begging to be in the room.
7: Yeah.
8: But a lot of the times, those that were excluded, which are very talented women traders and women coal miners, they would also give us an opportunity.
7: Yeah.
8: And as we got older, people were still kind of excluded. But because they opened up the door for them, we would also have to say, and we would stand up for them and say, you know, you can't keep doing this, guys.
7: Yeah.
8: This is not the case. So you got to kind of, it's an industry standard in a way.
7: Would those kinds of, sorry, Daniel, I'm getting so excited.
8: No.
7: So, would those kinds of corrective conversations happen in a, shall we say, a change room kind of setting where it's a safe space for egos, but hard truths are being spoken?
8: It mainly happens over, you know, the cocktail hour.
7: Yeah.
8: When a rude comment is being made. And if I'm honest, I'm speaking for myself here, I probably wouldn't have the courage to say those things had I not had the cocktails, if you know what I mean.
7: Yep.
8: So that's when it happened, and then it becomes a conversation and a debate. And you just got to be able to leave there knowing that you kind of, you did what you did. You think it's right and you move on. But I've never had someone, in my opinion, that's come back and spoken down on me for it afterwards.
7: Yeah.
8: It's either they don't acknowledge the conversation or there's an actual change, but never not done business because of it.
7: Yeah.
8: If you know what I mean.
7: Yeah,
8: So regardless of how the conversation was, how heated it was, it's always been beneficial.
7: Yeah.
8: In some way or another. And sometimes all you can do is have a conversation with someone. And if they don't want to acknowledge it, you got to leave it where it is. And then it's up to us to do the business with them or not.
7: I suppose it's part of the process of actually getting to know the lay of the land. You get to know who you're in business with in a very intimate way. And that's why perhaps the cocktails after on Friday night at Mother's are important, eh?
8: No, the cocktails are always important, Aubrey. Any night.
7: I imagine though that the hard conversations at the bar.
8: Yeah.
7: Reveal. Go ahead.
8: No. You can finish. I interrupted you.
7: So I was going to say that they reveal sometimes masked personalities, ideals, attitudes, that when we go a little Dutchman, we reveal those kinds of things.
8: Yes. And I'm not an advocate for everyone going to bars every night, but I do think there's a place for it where you know, and maybe I've been caught out before, but more often than not, it's been beneficial where you can actually find out someone's motives. What kind of person they are, in a way, and then really decide from there. I mean, there's been times when, you know, you go out for a drink with someone and you realize that this guy is not actually in it to benefit, you know, me.
7: Yeah.
8: He's all in it for himself. And it slips up through him having a conversation with someone else and just the way he introduces me.
7: Yeah.
8: Or the way that he speaks to someone else. Or a parting comment.
7: Yeah.
8: And you do figure that stuff out. And as a young man, myself and Emmanuel, we were called out often for a lot of cocktail nights with some of the older guys.
7: Yeah.
8: And this is what we realized, what we picked up. And we wouldn't, I don't think as well, I don't think we would have gone so far if we didn't. They used to basically, you know, call us, you know, whenever they were bored and, you know, going through a divorce and a midlife crisis.
7: Yeah.
8: You know, we'd be the ones there.
7: Yeah,
8: and but you learn a lot about a person and the way that how he treats people when he's out, and what he says.
7: Is that part of I don't know, the strategy to say, listen, we need to have informative cocktail nights with clients. With is that part of the strategy sometimes?
8: So I do think it's I I like it. Like I said, I'm talking for myself. I do think it's important, but yes, I think every company should have a, you know, little Christmas party at least once a year, where we can all, you know, just let our guard down and see what happens.
7: See what happens. Yeah. Daniel R., co-founder and director at ENT Global. Are you making money?
8: Are you talking to me now?
7: Yeah.
8: Oh, I thought you were talking to your producer. I hope you guys are making money, you know, with my voice on the radio. Probably not tonight.
7: Listen, we'll have to look at the ratings after this conversation, but tell me, are you guys making money?
8: We did for a little bit, but like I said, we like to put our money back in.
7: Yeah.
8: So like I said, we're acquiring a mine out in the Creel area. We're launching it on 17th of June. If you and your foundation would like to join us, we can definitely send an invite. You know, that's where our money's going right now, and hopefully you can invite me in a few months and I can give you an update on that question.
7: Sure. No, maybe we will. And the reason why I ask this, Daniel, is, you know, after all of the character building conversations and all of the you know, we want to add value and we want to solve a problem. You know, we're in business to make money. You know what I mean? And
8: I can tell you now that 2 years ago, we were nearly done and dusted, if I'm honest. And we've gotten back on our feet, I'd say, since about March last year. It's slow and steady because you're building up from a position of debt again. And we've built up and we've come to a position now. We've done a vessel and then we did another one. And now we've got this asset. So we've got a steady stream of income, I would say, that, you know, can cover salaries.
7: Yeah.
8: But any kind of big purchase that we're doing or big income that we're doing is going into reestablishing the mine, because, like I said, our point is to grow. We want to grow the company. The way that we see it is that we need to acquire an asset. And that's where it's going. But we're breaking even right now.
7: Yeah.
8: So we don't want to be poor.
7: And I suppose,
8: but we are reinvesting.
7: And I suppose that is a good place for any entrepreneur to be in, because most of the time you're finding yourself on the back foot and you are in a position now where you can even talk about breaking even. That's excellent. How many people do you employ and what are your prospects for growth, scaling and so forth?
8: So directly within ENT, I'll tell you, we have 11 people. So we're filling some good numbers there on our trading side. On our office side, got some very capable people on our books. To be honest, we don't pay them enough even. We get guys getting job offers every month. But obviously, we have to sell them a bigger picture.
7: Sure.
8: And then on this new acquisition, we're combining with another company now. So we're going to be setting up a new co. I think they have, I would say, another 8. So we're going to be going to 17. We've employed another, I would say, 5 people at the mine permanently already. So we're going in leaps and bounds, and, you know, we're just hoping to sustain that.
7: Yeah.
8: But I do think this acquisition of the mine is important to sustain it. And also, we want to show people that we're not people to, for instance, you know, earn money and then store it in Mauritius. We're big proponents and big believers in putting money back in. I don't like this type of hoarding mentality that so many people have when, you know, you look at a town like Creel that, you know, needs jobs. People need jobs. And what we want to do with this mine is another opportunity where we can employ people. I mean, all of our company, ENT, is under 40. I think the oldest is 37. On the new mining board, there's six directors, 3 are black, 4 out of the 6 are also under 40. So we're not going to be, We are not shy of South Africa.
7: Do we have any women on the board?
8: No, not yet. But we are getting there. There's 2 spaces open, and we've asked 2 very prominent women to join.
7: Yeah,
8: we're just obviously waiting on acceptance.
7: Listen, Daniel, it has been an absolute pleasure and honor to to speak to you, a young man doing great things in the entrepreneurial space. One of the things about the mining space is that guys, yeah, it is notoriously cowboyish, that sort of space. And it's good to hear that there are young men who believe in the future of South Africa as a country where business can be done. And keep going, guys. I really hope that your business grows and more people are blessed by your presence. And I know that the community of Kriel, with your upcoming acquisition, is going to really find some sort of reprieve from some of the difficulties that you've been describing. So thanks very much for agreeing to talk to me, Daniel. And you're forgiven for going to Kaysbury.
8: Thank you so much, Aubrey. I'll send you an invite to KaysFest next year.
7: Daniel Iyer, thank you so much for joining me. I really appreciate your time. Daniel Iyer is co-founder and director at ENT Global Investments.
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0: Provincial Police Commissioner Tumim Tombeni released the figures yesterday, which showed that despite the drop, nearly 500 people were still gunned down during the three-month period, underscoring the scale of violent crime in the country's most populous province. Police say firearms were used in 488 murders, making guns by far the most common weapon used by killers. Knives were linked to 102 murders, while sharp instruments accounted for a further 43 deaths. Police say arguments, misunderstandings, provocation and road rage incidents remained the biggest drivers of murder, followed by vigilantism and robberies. Police also revealed that the kidnapping crisis continued to deepen during the first quarter of this year. Police have revealed that the majority of abductions are linked to vehicle hijackings rather than ransom demands. Kidnappings increased consistently throughout the 3 months under review, with Johannesburg accounting for nearly 40% of all cases recorded in the province. Police analysed 2,404 kidnapping incidents and found that 1,307 were directly linked to hijackings or attempted hijackings. Gauteng police have launched an intelligence-driven operation to prevent violence during a planned demonstration over the illegal migration crisis scheduled for June 30th. Police say a province-wide contingency plan is already in force. Intelligence officers are already identifying organizers and tracking hotspots. The operation comes as concerns increase that anti-illegal migration groups could target communities, businesses and critical transport routes. Gauteng head of visible policing Mark Joseph says deployments will begin on the evening of June 29th. Joseph says the operation will remain in place until at least the 1st of July, but could be extended if necessary.
1: The law enforcers will deal with each situation on its own merits and apply situational appropriateness to prevent the loss of lives. Blockading of the main routes and attacks on foreign truck drivers. This one is imminent, and we will also ensure on this one that the deployment of the LEA of all identified routes to prevent road closures and attacks.
0: Police have also placed key national highways under close watch ahead of the planned demonstrations. The N1, N3, N4 and N12 highways have been identified as potential targets, and police have activated a dedicated contingency plan to prevent any unlawful activity. Meanwhile, in the Western Cape, police have arrested three people in connection with recent unrest in Mossel Bay. Around 400 foreign nationals were affected by protests against illegal immigration in KwaNongxaba last month. A 30-year-old has been arrested in connection with a fire that destroyed 50 informal dwellings, while two other suspects were apprehended yesterday in connection with the murder of Mozambican national Thomas Chungwane, who was assaulted and stabbed. The police's Novela Potelwa says detectives are also investigating the death of another Mozambican national who died in the violence.
2: The suspects were arrested by detectives who are investigating the murders of two Mozambican nationals, as well as public violence incidents. With investigations progressing, further arrests are expected.
0: At the same time as pressure mounts over illegal immigration and a 30th June deadline for some foreign nationals to regularize their status, government is planning a new court near OR Tambo International Airport. President Cyril Ramaphosa recently acknowledged concerns around illegal immigration, saying the issue must be addressed within the rule of law. Justice Minister Mamoloko Kubai says the proposed court for immigration-related matters forms part of a wider reconfiguration of South Africa's justice system. EFF leader Julius Malema's 1 million rand defamation case against Patriotic Alliance Deputy President Kenny Kunene has been struck off the roll. The two were meant to battle it out in the Johannesburg High Court yesterday. Malema was suing Kunene over alleged defamatory statements he made during his appearance on podcast in Chill with McGee earlier this year. On the podcast, Kunene claimed Malema had a dodgy relationship with late taxi boss Jothan Mswabi Msibi, who has been associated with criminal cartels and whose name has featured prominently at the Matlanga Commission of Inquiry. Malema's legal team, meanwhile, is seeking to re-enroll the defamation case against Kunene. Five suspects have been arrested in connection with an armed robbery during a church service in Samora Machel. The incident happened this past Sunday. The robbery was caught on video while church proceedings were being recorded, and the footage has since been widely shared on social media. The police's Wesley Twig.
3: Members of the tactical response team, provincial and Samora Machel detectives, started with an investigation and tracing operations in a bid to bring the perpetrators to book. Their efforts paid off on Tuesday morning when the members arrested five suspects between the ages of 27 and 39. Some of the items that were taken during the robbery were also recovered.
0: And South Africa's economy has recorded an increase increase of 0.5% in the first quarter of this year. This is according to the latest GDP figures released by Stats SA yesterday. Agriculture and finance have been identified as the main contributors of the growth. Agriculture grew for a sixth consecutive quarter, expanding by 3.9%. Meanwhile, the manufacturing sector continued to weigh on the economy, with five of the 10 manufacturing divisions reporting negative growth rates. A look at your weather. A partly cloudy Wednesday in store for Gauteng. Today, Joburg will drop to overnight lows of 7 degrees and peak at highs of 17. Pretoria is at 9 and 19. Vereeniging at 6, also reaching highs of 19 degrees. A cloudy start for Cape Town with morning fog. Otherwise, it's clear skies with light and variable winds today at a low of 11 and a high of 20 degrees. 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And that's a wrap of your Eyewitness News.
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6: 6 minutes now, it is past 4 o'clock. It's a Wednesday morning, the 10th of June, 2026. On my screen, on my laptop, posted 4 hours ago by the Democratic Alliance in KwaZulu-Natal, a delegation led by the DA federal leader, Jordan Hill-Lewis, handing over what looks like a magnificent beast of a, I'm sure it's a special cow. It's not just an ordinary cow. It really does look special. That was presented to His Majesty King Misizulu KwaZwelithini at the Emashobeni Royal Palace yesterday. The post says this was a special day for both the visitors and Isilo. And there's a 12-second clip of the federal leader of the DA, Jordan Hill-Lewis, acknowledging and presenting the gift to the king. The king then takes his hand and then everybody stands to attention to enjoy a picture. And I wonder... I don't seem to remember the DA necessarily outwardly criticizing the African National Congress, the EFF and other political parties for doing this. But clearly there is some value, is there not, in a political party, particularly its leadership, being seen to visit with the king and to gift the king magnificent beasts. If you are a person who, I don't know, I suppose, puts their foot into matters politics, and you'd like to share how, particularly in KwaZulu-Natal, this image is going to play well for the Democratic Alliance. I'd love your thoughts on 021-446-0567 or 118-830-702. I'm not Zulu, I'm Xhosa, so therefore King Misizulu KwaZwelithini is not my king, and therefore I would not necessarily be assuaged, shall we say, by this picture to vote for, in this case, the Democratic Alliance or any other previous political party that has gifted the king such a beautiful gift. But how do you think the people of KwaZulu-Natal, those who acknowledge King Misizulu KwaZwelithini as their king and their majesty, how will that influence their thinking when it comes to the upcoming local government elections, I wonder? If you have any thought, understanding on politics, particularly in KwaZulu-Natal, you're most welcome to call me. Otherwise, you can send me a WhatsApp message and a voice note to 072-702-1702, 072-567-1567.
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6: A big story today pertains to work actually happening in Parliament at the moment. There is a new bill, the Employment Services Amendment Bill, that has been introduced in the National Assembly. It seeks to amend the Employment Services Act, which was passed in 2014, to regulate the employment of foreign nationals in South Africa, amongst other things, of course, to extend the scope of the Employment Services Act to cover workers and to expand the functions of the Employment Services Board to restructure supported employment enterprises and to strengthen enforcement mechanisms of it. In as far as it pertains to the employment of foreign national, the employer in South Africa will need to ascertain that the foreign national is entitled to work in the Republic and is entitled to perform the work in which they are employed. They need to satisfy themselves that there are no persons in the Republic other than foreign nationals with the necessary skills to fill that vacancy before they even start recruiting a foreign national to occupy such vacancy. They need to prepare a skills transfer plan in respect of any position in which a foreign national is employed. They need to employ such foreign national on terms and conditions of employment that are not inferior to those which would be provided to South African citizens, and they need to retain copies of the relevant visa and any other documents that show that the foreign national is lawfully entitled to be employed or to work in the Republic. And there will be punitive and quite significant financial costs should you not do so. And I think one of those proposed is up to R1 million. So for errant employers, there could be a fine of up to R1 million for not adhering to some of the requirements of, amongst others, the Employment Services and Amendment Bill. We will be speaking to the National Chairperson of FEDASA, that's the Federated Hospitality Association of South Africa. Brett Tunge will join us at about 5:15. They are worried that this proposed law could be a threat to jobs and investment. And they issued a statement, in fact, reading, the two new pieces of legislation could fundamentally change how South Africa's hospitality industry operates, who businesses are allowed to employ, and whether foreign-owned hotel groups and investors can continue to invest and expand here. FEDASA has formally objected to both and is calling on Parliament to reconsider. The Employment Services Amendment Bill, tabled in May of this year, the revised draft business licensing bill arriving even more quietly, they say, uploaded to a government website with no gazette notice and no opportunity for public comment. Both bills had significant new powers to government ministers, and both could make running a hospitality business in South Africa considerably harder. The bill gives the Minister of Employment and Labour the authority to set quotas on the number of foreign nationals a business can employ, broken down by sector, occupational category, or geographic area. Non-compliance carries penalties of up to R1 million or 10% of annual turnover. They say hotels, lodges, and restaurants across South Africa rely on a mix of local and international expertise in kitchen management, front-of-house operations, conferencing, and tourism services. Quotas imposed without clear criteria or proper industry consultation would make it harder to fill specialist roles, slow down hiring, and add compliance costs that many businesses cannot absorb. The Helen Suzman Foundation describing an earlier version of the bill as unworkable and in all likelihood an unlawful interference in South African labor markets and in the lives of foreign nationals lawfully residing in South Africa and who have been granted the right to work here, says, they're quoting the foundation, and of course FEDASA agrees. They go on to say that the bill is expected to be published for formal public comment in the coming months. Ahead of us speaking to the National Chairperson for FEDASA, happy to take your thoughts on 021-446-0567 or 11-883-0702. I've often wondered, what are these specialist skills in the hospitality industry that absolutely require that we employ foreign nationals in those roles? Let me be clear, I've never worked in I lasted one day as a waiter. I had a table of 30 mostly Irish women who were literally gunning for my chest. They left a very healthy tip, but I was traumatized sufficiently never, ever, ever to want to repeat that exercise. But I've never been formally or gainfully employed in the hospitality sector. I'm merely a consumer of what restaurants have to offer, what hotel experiences have to offer. And outside of perhaps specialist chefs that you might want to fly in because there's a particular style of cuisine that you want to offer, or perhaps a pastry chef that is renowned for whatever the case may be, they, I imagine, could be imported because you might not find somebody equally trained in a South African context. So the chefs could be people that you are importing. Front of house managers, do we not train those well enough in South Africa, do you think, to be able to actually meet the demand for front of house managers from South African citizens? Certainly waiters and kitchen hands, I'm sorry, all of those could be South Africans. And this extends also to restaurants, by the way. The number of times you are served by a foreign national in South Africa, you think, wait a minute, is this a specialist skill that needed to be approved by the minister in order for it to be employed? I don't think so. And of course, one extends this to the e-hailing services that are provided in South Africa, the delivery and courier people on the bikes, for example, and so forth and so on, right? There might be legislation that determines that we need to have employers satisfying a whole lot of requirements, including the fact that that foreign national is entitled to work in the Republic, and that you need to satisfy yourself that there are no persons in the Republic with the necessary skills to fill the vacancy. Despite all of those, we're still seeing, I think, far too many scenarios where jobs that could have been occupied by South Africans are occupied by foreign nationals. Happy to take your calls on this on 021-446-0567 or 11-883-0702. Fedasa sharing a concern with the proposed bill, saying that they could change who hotels can hire and who can own one. We will be speaking to Fedasa's Brett Tange at about 5:15 this morning.
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6: Also coming up on the show, we'll be speaking to Aware.org. Their senior programs manager, Lebogang Mashego, will be joining us to reflect on new research that reveals that alcohol use during pregnancy remains deeply normalized in many South African communities, despite high awareness of the risks of fetal alcohol spectrum disorder. The 2026 Sober Pregnancies Report highlighting how poverty, misinformation and social pressures continue to drive harmful behaviors, raising urgent questions about why awareness is not translating into any action. Lebogang Mashego will join us at about 10 minutes to 6 this morning. Ahead of that, Liesel van der Westhuizen joins us in about 20 minutes from now to talk about the future of event hydration in South Africa. She'll join us at about 20 minutes to 5. And then at 10 to 5, we'll speak to Dr. Dwayne Kwot. Or is it Kwot? K-O-O-T. Just whisper into my ear, please. Dr. Dwayne Kwot is a medical manager at Sanofi South Africa, talking about the hidden burden of uncontrolled asthma in South Africa. That conversation will bring to you at about 10 minutes to 5.
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5: commemorates the youth of 1976.
6: Speaking of young people, there is a growing trend, according to research, that young people, young members of society, are declining medical aid. Stephen Kroetis on The Money Show yesterday, speaking to Luyanda Njilo, a senior equity research analyst for healthcare at Nedbank Corporate and Investment Banking, about this growing challenge facing South Africa's medical aid industry, where there is a decline in younger members. Stephen asking Luyanda, what has changed in the economy that younger people are not joining any medical aid schemes?
8: What's changed in the economy is that in the past decade, the affordability of households has come under severe pressure. So what we're seeing is that young people, firstly, are not getting jobs. So the youth unemployment used to be around about 37% back in 2015, 2016. It's currently around about 46%. So young people are not getting jobs and therefore are not economically active to be able to join a medical aid scheme. And then the second one is that households in general are facing financial pressure and as a result are looking for ways to cut costs, and some of them are unfortunately dropping out of a medical aid scheme.
9: I suppose one way to look at that is to see how many people keep their children on their medical aid as long as they can. I don't know where, you know, every medical aid will have a different limit, but once they go past 18, people will try and keep them on simply because there's no other way for them to do it.
8: Exactly. And the big issue that we have is that the people who are supposed to be young professionals and now funding their own medical aid scheme are actually saying, listen, with the little money that I have, I'm still healthy. I would rather not have a medical aid and then only join by the age of 34. That's the problem we have.
9: Most medical aids have a sort of late joining scheme of some kind. It can cost you quite a lot to join a medical aid scheme later in life. Is that not working as a sort of deterrent or an encouragement to join earlier?
8: It's not working, mainly because the medical aid schemes also need the numbers. So what we see roughly from a spending point of view is that once you're above the age of 65, so on average, the people who are age 65 make up 10% of members, but account for 30% of the costs incurred by the medical aid schemes, whereas people aged between 20 to 44 account for 33% of members, but only spend 24% of the cost. So even though you're young, there will be a penalty for joining late, but the medical aid schemes will still take you on because you're basically funding the cost for the older members.
9: Among young people who do get jobs, the idea of a corporate job, you know, one job, corporate, etc., which certainly was the case when I started working, you know, in South Africa in the early 2000s, and that you were almost obligated. In fact, I think you were obligated to have medical aid in many companies. People don't work like that anymore. They expect to change more often. They often work for more than one company or one small company at a time. There's a hustle economy, of course. Could that be playing a little bit of a role here? The idea of a company kind of looking after you in a way, which is where that kind of medical aid scheme through the company came from, doesn't really exist anymore?
8: Yeah, so what we're seeing is that the medical aid schemes are moving more towards being administered by the Discoveries of the world and the other players. So it's no longer a company-managed medical aid scheme, like Old Mutual wouldn't have their own medical aid scheme. So as a result, it's optional for the employee to take on a medical aid scheme. Even though some companies do say that you are obligated to have a medical aid, the contention then becomes who's going to pay for it. If the company is not going to subsidize the cost of that medical aid, then you as the employee are most likely not going to comply. And then it becomes a HR issue whether we're going to be having disputes because you don't have a medical aid scheme, which is something not related to your job. So do they really want to deal with that headache or do they also just turn the blind side to it as well? Yeah.
6: That's Leanne Angelo, a senior equity research analyst for healthcare at Nedbank Corporate and Investment Banking. Speaking to Stephen Reuters on The Money Show yesterday evening. You can go to PrimeMediaPlus.com, of course, for the remainder of that interview. And worrying that it is no longer a requirement if you are gainfully employed for you to have medical aid. We're not given a choice at Prime Media Broadcasting. Everybody has to be on a medical aid, either be it yours that the company then facilitates, or if you are married, for example, or you have a life partner and you are on their medical aid, you need to furnish us with documentation that indicates that you are indeed on medical aid. Because it's important. I mean, if any one of the lads here, you know, I don't know, get sick, they must be able to seek medical attention and swiftly so that they can get back to healthy ways sooner rather than later and return to work, right? I mean, it's crude, but that's the whole point, that you must return to work forthwith and not inconvenience the rest of the team by being absent for long periods of time. On medical aids, here's a voice note from a listener.
7: Morning, Africa. With regards to medical aid schemes, I think it's long overdue. When I joined medical aid scheme, when I started work, we were all basically told to join the top of the scheme and we paid a fortune to cross-subsidize the older. But the world has changed. And with fewer jobs going around, they need to restructure it. It's the same like the funding model for the local governments, rates and taxes and the way they collect on water and lights. The world's changing, so everything needs to change. And these medical aid schemes need to get on board. They make insane profits. And it's about time that they look at how to provide affordable coverage for the average Joe Soap out there who's not earning a fortune.
6: Many of the certainly larger medical aid schemes do have a wide range of product that is available to you so that you can take the top scheme if you are, I don't know, an executive or perhaps on the higher end of the health scale and concerns to a very basic one, where all you need and all you are covered for is effectively hospital care within a limited and narrow list of hospitals within your city. And then you take care of your own sort of costs as far as visits to a doctor is concerned and over-the-counter medication and so forth and such. So very, well, certainly the larger ones do offer a wide range of product offering that hopefully hits at every level of affordability. I've been on the same plan since I joined the company. I have not done the responsible thing, which is to review every year whether the medical aid insurance that you've got in place is actually meeting your demands. And I probably should do that, right? Because that is a very good thing. Because my medical needs are very different now than what they were 20 years ago is the reality. Happy to take more of your WhatsApp messages and voice notes to 072-702-1702, 072-567-1567.
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6: At 25 minutes now, it is past 4 o'clock. It will be partly cloudy, cool and cold for most of the country today, with some light rain expected in Limpopo, according to the South African Weather Service. If in Gauteng, it will be partly cloudy and cool today, with temperatures in Pretoria 9 and 19, Johannesburg 7 and 17, Vereeniging 6 and 19. In the Western Cape today, it will be partly cloudy to cloudy with fog in the morning, as we are experiencing if you are driving on the roads in Cape Town already. That will be mainly in the south of the province, otherwise fine and cool to warm. The wind along the coast will be light and variable. Temperatures in Cape Town today, 11 and 20, Frederick, 8 and 28, Riversdale, 7 and 22, George, 9 and 20, Worcester will be 6 and 20 today, Beaufort West, 7 and 19, Otsuran, 6 and 19. In KwaZulu-Natal, cloudy with fog patches both in the morning and in the evening over the interior. Otherwise, partly cloudy with isolated showers and rain along the coast and adjacent interior until mid-afternoon. The wind will be light to moderate southerly to southwesterly, becoming easterly to northeasterly in the afternoon. Temperatures in Durban today, 16 and 22. Richards Bay, 16 and 23. Pietermaritzburg, 7 and 21. Ladysmith, 5 and 19.
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5: At Africa Milani.
6: Producer Owen joining me in studio now as the person who uses your medical aid the most out of the entire team. It has been essential for you to have medical aid, has it not? Good morning.
10: Op my nigter mag. Shots fired, Africa.
6: Not at all. I'm just reporting fact. Am I not?
10: I'm left speechless. I can't even. But yes.
6: Most importantly, not disputing the facts presented. You are not disputing any. How many visits to the doctor have you enjoyed this year?
10: 5.
6: Conley, how many visits to the doctor have you and your family enjoyed this year? 2. Conley has a child. Who is how old now? 2 years old. And I'm sorry, children demand visits to the doctor regularly. You've gone to the doctor alone more times than they have all three.
10: That's just a bad case of bad luck. You also said that you were going to slaughter a cow for me. When's that happening?
6: Well, you need a whole herd of cows, dude. not just one. So you'll need to start with a goat. To preamble the slaughtering of the cow. Okay. And then you're probably going to need to slaughter a cow to one set of ancestors. And then I imagine followed by another to a different set of ancestors. Hey. In order for them to, I don't know, take away the bad spirits that are clearly surrounding you at the moment.
10: And to give Jordan a call.
6: Like, for me, the car incident one, obviously that was worrying and very serious. The young mop one was like, what is going on with this man's life?
10: Tough out here in 2026, guys.
6: Have medical insurance. That's all that matters. That's the whole point of the whole exercise, by the way, not just to make fun of Rowan's medical history. What's waking us up in Gauteng today?
10: Well, a man has been arrested in Kaya Sands during a joint operation by City Power, Eskom and law enforcement, targeting an alleged illegal electricity syndicate. Several transformers and cables were seized, with City Power warning that electricity theft is costing the utility billions.
6: Indeed. Bongani Bingwa, who's he talking to on 702 Breakfast?
10: Well, Bongani will speak to the South African Human Rights Commission about Gauteng's water crisis. They will unpack the commission's findings and what they mean for residents across the province.
6: In the Cape, what's waking us up?
10: Well, five learners from Sikilele Primary in Crossroads have been hospitalized after allegedly eating biscuits bought from a street vendor. Those pupils fell ill on Monday with some vomiting, prompting emergency services to respond. Most were treated on site, while five learners were taken to hospital.
6: Sherman, poor things. Lester, who's he talking to on Good Morning Cape Town today?
10: Well, he will chat to Cecil Blykies, chair of the Cape Town Interfaith Initiative, about how criminals are targeting places of faith and worship.
6: Brazen video yesterday. I'm going, sure, seriously, this is where you want to go and go and rob people of their cell phones and valuables? Sure. I mean, I suppose it is important to have a cell phone because you never know. You might have an emergency along the way and be able to. A lot of people use their cell phones as reference for Bibles as well, as opposed to actually holding on to a Bible. But we're going to get to a point now where if you go into a church service, you better leave anything and everything, including your wedding band, that has any value if this is the way it's going to go. Rowan, thank you very much. He's back to taking your calls on 021-446-0567 or 11-883-0702.
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6: A couple of calls now. Let's start with you, Lucy, in Johannesburg. You want to talk about medical aid. Good morning.
18: I want to talk, morning, Africa. Yes. Obviously, I have a medical aid, but one of the things that I would just like to say is, that, and I've been in the medical world for 48 years. I was. Anyway, I've had to have lots of treatment recently. The fees that the private doctors are charging now are obscene. I was sent to a surgeon to just be on standby for an mild operation in a hospital. The woman said to me, "So you've got to pay." So I said, "No, that's fine." $8,500 for a physician. I'm not lying. I had all the relevant papers, etc. I said to her, "Sorry, but that's fine. Thank you. I'm not surprised there's no one in this surgery." The GPs in the northern suburbs here charge well over $1,000. It's unbelievable. So your medical aid lasts you for like 4 or 5 months.
6: It's actually a reality, right, for many households, Lucy, who are on medical aid, particularly given the cost of living at the moment. They appreciate the need for medical aid, but perhaps they downscaling from whatever the optimal medical aid scheme plan would be to something more affordable. And I find, I mean, I've got half siblings in Gauteng, for example, who've got families. By the month of April, the allocation of funds for that year have been exhausted because they just, you know, they're not able to obviously buy the kind of plan that will help them with their medical needs for the year. And it does come down to the extraordinary cost that, you know, gaining access to healthcare professionals can be sometimes.
18: It is unreal. Look, I have top-of-the-range medical aid, but all I can say to you is there seems to be just no control. Because you can go to one physician that's 2,000, one that's 3,700, one that's 8,000, and they're all doing the same thing, and they all see you for 20 minutes. I mean, it's really unbelievable. It's got out of control, totally. And I think they're all doing this quickly because of NHI. We will never do NHI here. It doesn't work in England. My brother lives in America. It doesn't work there either. It doesn't. They have to do so. They've got perfectly good hospitals they can fix. I saw those hospitals. I went to them many times when they were given to them. They were beautiful. The Charlotte Mokeke was the best hospital in the world. Barrow was the best teaching hospital in the world. And look at them. Look at them. 400 counsellors we have in Joburg, 300 to 400. They have lunch or breakfast or something for $35 million a month. What have they done?
6: Well, those are the questions that many will be asking as we lead up to the local government elections, Lucy. I do hope you are feeling better following your medical treatment. Thank you very much for your call. Agani, you are in Randburg. You've got some thoughts. Good morning.
19: Yeah, I mean, like, NHI will work, but I agree. It may not work in South Africa anytime soon. That part, I think, should be said very quite loudly. But the very real thing is that I don't think we should be worrying about foreigners or all of that when, in reality, we're just being underserved in the country. I don't think the worry should be about anything rather than can we fix our own government? Can we bring South Africa back to its massive roots? Because we have massive roots in this continent, and we are the stage for the world of what Africa can do. So I do believe we have it. So let's just focus on that. Let's focus on how do we fix Joburg. Let's focus on how do we fix all of the things that are around us and stop focusing on what can't work. That's my belief.
6: Agani, thank you very much for your call. Let's focus on how to fix things as opposed to focusing on what can't or does not work. Agani calling us there from Randburg. More of your calls on 021-446-0567 or 118-83-0702. A number of WhatsApp messages coming through on 072-702-1702, 072-567-1567. Rutherford in Leondale saying, morning Africa, I don't think young people are rejecting medical aid. It's more like medical aid, economic reality and runaway costs of living are rejecting and discriminating young people. Those salaries get an increase of plus minus 4%, while medical aid increases at 10% a year. As for this, employers are forcing people to have medical aid. Are these companies paying or contributing to medical aid? Icona, not fair. Rutherford, I can only speak to what Primedia Broadcasting does. There is an employer contribution towards our medical aid. So you choose the scheme that you want, and we have options, actually. Two options is my understanding. Within the company, within those two sort of service providers, you then have a suite of options under each. You go for the one that you like, and then they work out what your monthly contribution is going to be, and a percentage of that is taken care of by the employer, Primedia Broadcasting, in our case. But I do know this is not necessarily practiced everywhere. Another listener says, I'm in debts because of a medical aid scheme that could not pay doctors after I was in hospital, reads a message. And then Gosana says, Africa, I really feel for young people in South Africa not having jobs. When I was at varsity in the 90s, all my 4 years, I was working at restaurants to pay for my fees and look after ourselves, says Ngosana on the WhatsApp line. Do keep those going to, coming rather, to 072-567-1567, 072-702-1702.
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6: Some good news, actually, out of Cape Town. Anything involving property development and affordable housing, I think, is always a good idea. The City of Cape Town unveiling yesterday a plan around the Salt River Market, where almost 1,000 affordable homes are set to be built. It's on land formerly owned by the City of Cape Town and handed to Communicare in an event on Monday. Communicare will contribute 40 million rand of its own funds and expects to receive a once-off subsidy of about 127 million rand from the Social Housing Regulatory Authority, and the intention is to build 300 social housing units. These are to be rented out in line with social housing regulations to households earning less than 22,000 rand a month, and then an additional 670 units will be built without state subsidies and will be made available to households earning up to 34,400 rand a month, and construction is planned to begin this October and should be completed by August of 2028.
4: Welcome to your new day.
5: This is Early Breakfast with Africa Milani.
6: 19 minutes now, it is 2:05. Liesl van der Veste is joining us in studio to talk about the future of event hydration in South Africa. What do you mean? Good morning.
20: Good morning, Africa. So when we talk about events, we often don't even think about the hydration and what's happening at the event until we actually don't have anything in our hands to drink. And hydration is such an important part of any event, whether you're out running a marathon, whether you're cycling, whether you're at a wellness event. And what South African hydration brand Revive has done is they've launched the country's first mobile on-tap electrolyte station called the Revive Hydration Pod, and it's designed for these events, for running, for cycling, for wellness events, large scale events, and its aim is to make hydration cooler, faster, more sustainable, which I love, and more engaging, and it is part of the entire experience as well. So the product arrives chilled, because often you'll be riding, if you're doing a long distance event or a long day event, you'll get to your water point at midday and everything's hot and nothing's cold enough, so now you're getting something that's really ice cool and cold, and it's something new and unique, because I haven't seen one of those. And if someone's seen something like this or something similar at an event in and around the country, do let us know on the WhatsApp line 072-567-1567 or 072-702-1702. So it's a real innovation, because now you've got that hydration right there. Now it makes it easy to access. You don't have a sachet that you have to tear open, put into your bag. You can just fill up your bottle or fill up your cup. So I'm really liking this idea of a hydration pod.
6: As do I. And when you are a Liesl van der Veste and running a marathon, who's doing so at leisure because you're going to be taking pictures along the way and enjoying the gees and the spirit, fine, because then you can stop and fill up your bottle and run. If you're an elite runner and you've got a sub 2 hour plan.
20: But remember, elite runners, I don't know if you saw on the marathon, elite runners have their own table.
6: Yeah.
20: So what we don't know is elite runners have their own bottles and their own hydration, so they know what they're taking. So also, it's already tapped out for you. So by the time you get there, your glass is already poured.
6: I see. Okay.
20: Where for elite runners and elites, so we're not talking for elites. Elites have their own hydration packs. They have their own tables. They have their own support along the way where they have specifically what they need. You'll even see, if you relook at footage of the marathon, you'll see the elites didn't stop at any of the water tables. They had their own with bags marked, with numbers marked, with tables marked. But I thought I'd get hold of Mark from Revive just to tell us a little bit more about what makes this so unique.
21: Hi, I'm Mark Meyerson, CEO of Revive. At Revive, we believe hydration is not just for athletes, it's for everyone. Whether you're training, working, traveling, spending time outdoors, or simply trying to feel your best through a busy day, staying properly hydrated plays an important role in energy, focus, and overall well-being. That's why we've launched the Revive Hydration Pod, South Africa's first mobile on-tap electrolyte station. It's designed to bring ice-cold Revive directly to the communities and events where people are moving, connecting, and showing up for their health. While the pod will be appearing at run clubs, trail races, cycling events, and wellness activations, our message is much broader. Hydration should be easy, effective, and enjoyable for everyone. Electrolytes help the body absorb and retain fluids more efficiently, which is especially useful when you're sweating, exercising, spending time in the heat, or needing to rehydrate properly. The pod also helps event organizers serve large groups quickly, keep product cold, reduce reliance on single-use packaging, and create a more memorable hydration experience. Over the next few months, look out for the Revive Hydration Pod at selected events across the Western Cape. You're also likely to catch us on weekends at the top of Chappies or on the Seapoint Promenade. One way or another, we'll see you out there. To find out more, visit getrevive.co.za or follow get.revive on social media.
20: That's Mark from Revive, just talking about their brand new first mobile on-tap electrolyte station that we're going to see around. I know it's launching in Cape Town, but we are going to see it around Gauteng soon. And it aims to make hydration colder, faster, what I like, sustainable and engaging.
6: Let's talk about the importance of electrolytes. They are becoming a big focus, particularly for runners, aren't they?
20: Absolutely. So we are seeing, and if you look at socials, if you look at the any of the social platforms, any of the videos that are doing around, people talk about how important hydration is, how important electrolytes are. It really is something that if you're running a long distance, proper hydration can influence performance, recovery, and how we feel during and after exercise. And we've seen this with the endurance athletes. They've known it for a long time, but recreational athletes, us weekend warriors, are now becoming really educated about the importance of good electrolytes, good hydration. And now we're seeing these products accessible to any of us, not just the elite athletes, us everyday athletes. Electrolytes help, such as sodium or whatever else is in the product, help support fluid balance, help support hydration. And just drinking water enough is not, especially in the heat, is not going to replace those the electrolytes that we burn or replace the water that we consume. So it's especially during longer and intense activities. If you and I've got a 45-minute walk or run, not really necessary, but anything longer than that, these fluids replace these electrolytes replace the fluids and electrolytes that we lose through sweating at an event or even just on a long training run or a training event.
6: Can I ask it? Indelicate question, because I'm sure there's a whole lot of science that goes into this and you have to get the right elements into it. Growing up, when you had diarrhea, your parents would have some recipe of X amount of salt to X amount of sugar in water.
20: That's electrolyte.
6: You shake it up and drink it. Why can't you just do that?
20: You can, but how about the science is exactly now knowing that, for example, I'll use Revive, that sachet is designed exactly with the right amount of sodium. The science behind it, where moms and pops and grannies and grandpas were just putting two, because their grandmother or their uncle said 2 tablespoons of sugar, 2 tablespoons of this, 2 tablespoons of salt. You don't know if you're getting too much
6: never
20: or too little.
6: I think it was 1 to 8.
20: Okay, so give us the WhatsApp. Give us those ratios.
6: I think it was one portion of salt to 8 portions of sugar in like a 2 liter. I can't remember. Please,
20: someone will help us on the WhatsApp.
6: Do message us with
20: absolutely
6: the formulation.
20: There's nothing wrong with that. But now imagine you've got to carry, you're on an 8-hour event. You're riding the Cape Epic or you're running the marathon and you're a backrunner, 6 hours, 8 hours, 9 hours. Now you've got to carry all that flu throughout the day for yourself, where you're trying to be really light on the bike. So now you can get to a station that's got something really cold, really pre-mixed, exactly what you need to get up and go. So it's just about that convenience factor, not taking away from the fact that there's many homemade recipes for electrolyte mixes, many, and it stems from our grandparents. It's actually interesting to research the science and the history behind how our grandparents and parents knew, because there was no internet, it was just word of mouth back then. So yes, it is, that is, and if there's an answer on the WhatsApp line, please let us know. There's nothing wrong with that, but understanding if you are getting the right amount in. Too much sugar, too much salt could lead to different effects when you're out training or when you're out running.
6: Absolutely. Of course, we're talking about this in reference to running. It's the Comrades this weekend. Cycling is another big sport. But you've just come back from 3 Hyroxes, judging the one, I must admit,
20: yes,
6: and competing in or participating in the other 2. But I imagine sport and events like that would also benefit from these hydration pods,
20: absolutely.
6: Right?
20: If you're looking at, and the rise of hybrid events are huge. We've only seen the rise of Hyrox in South Africa. We're seeing Titan becoming really big. We're seeing Deadly Dozen, which both of them are growing on a global scale. Any other hybrid events you see, let us know on the WhatsApp line. And those type of events I even thought about it. The pod would be so handy at those type of events because you're indoors, you're in an area, the water station is at the same spot, so that's easy because you're doing your loops and your runs. So this is really, it's making it easy to be able to get the right amount of electrolytes in at an event, the right amount of fluid in. So you're going to see it roll out more and more at large scale as well as small scale events. And as I said, even when you're out on a training run or training ride, that pod will be out there. And often I've been out in the middle of nowhere on a run and or ride, and I've gone, oh, I didn't have enough water. And now you're getting someone on the middle of Chapman's Peak bringing you a hydration pod that you can just access.
6: Yeah. The homemade recipe, 1 liter of boiled water, which you then cool down. You add 1/2 teaspoon of salt and 8 teaspoons of sugar. And the reference is a producer's mother who is a nurse.
20: Okay. So you see that we got it from a nurse. But as I say, with that amount of sugar, always check with your healthcare professional.
6: Well, you're not going to drink a whole liter of it in one go.
20: Well, please say that.
6: So you'll drink like a cup or half a cup or whatever is required to, because remember,
20: if you're drinking that whole bottle in a day, that's 8 spoons of sugar.
6: No, you wouldn't. At least growing up, I would have like literally 1/2 cup at a time and do that maybe 3 or 4 times a day, depending on how much fluid I'd lost as a result of either the diarrhea or loss of energy or whatever the case may be. So you would not drink a liter of it.
20: No, and I'm seeing that recipe with maple syrup. I've seen that recipe with honey doing its round. So always just double check anything that you do take. Make sure you can take that. But this is exactly what we're talking about, replacing those fluids, those electrolytes
6: absolutely
20: that you've lost.
6: Liesl, thank you very much. Liesl van der Westhuizen, us again tomorrow morning.
1: Because some journeys are better taken together.
2: Let's walk the talk. 702.
6: 9 minutes night is 2:05. Let's talk about asthma in South Africa and the burden of uncontrolled asthma. And here to talk us through it is a medical manager at Sanofi South Africa. That's Dr. Dwayne Quote. Dwayne, a very good morning and welcome to the show.
22: Good morning. Thanks for having me.
6: It's actually staggering to read that asthma affects more than 260 million people worldwide. How prevalent is it in South Africa, do you think?
22: Yeah, we don't have the greatest stats. From the studies going back several years now, from the Isaac studies, in Cape Town, we anticipate that about 10, 15, maybe even 20% of adolescents do have asthma symptoms. So it is rather prevalent. If we go back a little bit further to some international data, and you compare South Africa to other countries, at a stage, our prevalence was ranked 25th in the world, which is one thing, but it was our mortality stats, which were 5th in the world, which was really quite shocking. And why there's such a divergence between our prevalence being 25th, but our mortality being 5th in the world, is something really worth understanding.
6: And what do we understand about it, Dwayne? Is it a case of I'll be living somewhere in Dunoon in Cape Town, for example, probably presenting with a respiratory condition, but either because of resources or lack of time or access to facilities, I'm not able to go to a Dwayne who's going to diagnose it and therefore treat it for me?
22: It's definitely multifactorial. There are access issues. One of the biggest issues is patients relying solely on a reliever or rescue pump. And that is no way to treat asthma anymore. It's been sort of 2 decades ago since there was a paradigm shift in how we treat asthma. It's not just about relieving the bronchoconstriction. It's now about treating the underlying inflammation and getting the inflammation under control, which is really what the treatment of asthma is all about nowadays.
6: What is asthma, Dwayne? We have all sorts of respiratory conditions, but what is asthma in relation to emphysema, for example, or just a common cold cough?
22: Yeah, so asthma, so it's a chronic airway disease. Of course, it's inflammatory in nature. What defines asthma, the history of these respiratory symptoms that we can probably all appreciate. There's wheeze, shortness of breath, chest tightness, as well as often a cough. And this is seen to vary over time, and it also varies in intensity. So it can get worse at night and worse in the early hours in the morning. What it's really all about is that there's variability in expiratory airflow. That's the distinctive characteristic. So you can use a peak flow meter, and you can see that the expiratory airflow can be decent in the middle of the day, and then at night and in the early hours of the morning, there could be a real deficiency in how much air you can blow out quickly. So with time, that airflow limitation, which is variable, it can become persistent. So if we don't get that inflammation under control, inflammation, wherever it is, it's causing end organ damage. So you can

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1: With the wrap of your Eyewitness News, I'm Mikey Malapo. Gauteng's murder rates declined by 15% in the first quarter of this year, but guns and vigilante killings continue to fuel deadly violence across South Africa's economic hub.

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1: Develop atopic eczema or atopic dermatitis. And then as the child grows, that could lead to food allergies, asthma, allergic rhinitis. So all of these are called the atopic march. It's not to say that a patient will go through these steps, but it is commonly seen. And then you can also get adult onset asthma. So it's not just, following on from atopic eczema and into childhood when they might develop asthma. You could get adult onset asthma, but there's different types. I mean, asthma is now really recognized as a heterogeneous disease. So this umbrella term of asthma, it's no longer sufficient just to think of asthma that way. We now have to really look at the endotypes and the phenotypes. And that's where we're moving into the era now of precision medicine, where we can look at certain biomarkers, we can have some blood drawn, look at eosinophil levels, or patient can exhale into a pheno device where we're looking at the fractional exhaled nitric oxide, and we can determine what type of inflammation is actually driving the asthma. Commonly, in about 70 to 80% of asthmatics, we're looking at type 2 inflammation asthma. And so then we understand what the asthma has been driven by, and we can treat it very precisely with targeted biologics at this stage. So it's an exciting time, not just in asthma, but in medicine in general, because we are now really understanding the pathophysiology, you know, what's driving the disease, and we're able to really develop targeted medicine to specifically treat that.
2: Sounds absolutely fascinating, Dwayne. Thank you very much indeed for your time and explanation today. Dr. Dwayne Quirt is a medical manager at Sanofi South Africa, talking about the hidden burden of uncontrolled asthma in South Africa.
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2: The Federated Hospitality Association of South Africa is sharing some concerns about two new pieces of legislation which they say could fundamentally change how South Africa's hospitality industry operates. We speak to the National Chair of FEDASA after the news. It's 5 o'clock.
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7: The Madlanga Commission slams police officers who attempted to commit a crime, and strikes in the Middle East heat up in the latest Iran-US fight. Good morning, I'm Sfiso Zulu. The Madlanga Commission has slammed IPED's investigation into officers.

0: officers who were arrested for attempting to steal drugs. The Police Watchdog's Assistant Director of Investigations, Zelda Maposho, testified yesterday about her probe into the matter. Police confiscated cocaine with an estimated street value of about 300 million rand in July 2021. And during that operation in the south of Joburg, two SAPS officers, one Gauteng traffic cop and a civilian, were arrested. Thabiso Koba reports.
1: The three law enforcement officers who were arrested on suspicion of trying to steal the drugs laid the complaints to IPED. IPED's investigation found in their favor and recommended disciplinary measures be taken against the officers that arrested them. However, questions have been raised at the commission about the complainants. The two SAPS officers both admitted to the commission that their job descriptions do not involve drug busts. Commission Chairperson Buyiseli Madlanga says IPED's investigation did not question why the complainants involved themselves in a matter that falls outside their mandates.
2: Your evidence from yesterday already, even the few things you've said this morning as well, they give me the distinct impression that you basically just accepted any and everything these complainants said to you, which is what then led to the recommendation you made in the end. You accepted without questioning whatsoever.
1: IPED's Assistant Director of Investigations, Zelda Maposho, has admitted there were oversights in our probe. Thabiso Koba, Eyewitness News.
0: The organization Undoing Tax Abuse says while it welcomes the Gauteng e-toll debt write-off, the decision comes too late. Earlier this week, Cabinet officially approved the full cancellation of all historical and unpaid e-toll debt. The system was shut down 2 years ago, with National Treasury settling 70% of the debt owed to SANRAL, while the remaining portion was left to the Gauteng government. Outer Stephanie Fick says the move should have been taken much earlier.
3: Outer welcomes Cabinet's decision to finally write off the outstanding e-toll debt. But we have to ask, why has it taken so long to get here? The e-toll system was launched in 2013. Within months, it was clear that it lacked public support and that compliance levels were far too low for the system to succeed.
0: The Legal Resources Centre is taking Home Affairs to court over a backlog of late birth registrations. This comes from a case of 15 children and two adults who are still waiting for outcomes on their applications. The centre wants the court to compel the department to produce a plan to address the delays. Kemray Clark takes a look.
4: According to the Children's Institute at UCT, close to a quarter of a million children have for many years been awaiting an outcome on the registration of their birth. Today, the Legal Resource Centre will bring a case against Home Affairs for failing to remedy the backlog of late birth registration applications. The centre says the late birth registration process is crucial to allow marginalised and vulnerable people to register their own or their children's births after the first 30-day period has lapsed. Attorney Claire Rankins says the delays have undermined several constitutional rights.
5: This has prevented them from being legally recognised as persons by both the state and private institutions, impeding their access to a host of different socioeconomic goods.
4: The Legal Resource Centre says while Home Affairs puts the backlog at around 33,000. Statistical expert analysis has determined that the backlog is at 240,000. Kamray Clark, Eyewitness News.
0: And escalations have intensified in the Middle East war, with Iran's Revolutionary Guard saying it struck four targets at a U.S. base in Jordan. Tehran has pressed its attack in response to fresh U.S. strikes over the downing of a helicopter in the Strait of Hormuz. The state-run Islamic Republic news agency says the strikes this morning were carried out by long-range missiles. U.S. forces carried out attacks against Iran yesterday in what President Donald Trump said was retaliation for the downing of the helicopter. The U.S. strikes came just hours after Trump had said negotiations to end the Middle East war were in their final stages, a claim he has made repeatedly in the past weeks. A shaky ceasefire between the warring parties has been in place since April, but it faced a major test when Iran and Israel renewed attacks over the weekend. Gold is trading at $4,175.62 an ounce. The rand is at 16.50. 55 to the dollar, 22.15 to the pound, 19.11 to the euro. Brent crude oil is at $92.16 a barrel. A partly cloudy day in store for Gauteng, Johannesburg starting at 7 degrees, peaking at 17, Pretoria 9 and 19, Vereeniging 6 and 19 as well. A cloudy start for Cape Town with morning fog patches, otherwise fine later, along with a light and variable breeze at a low of 11 and a high of 20. The top story in EWN this hour. The Matlanga Commission has slammed IPED's investigation into officers who were arrested for attempting to steal drugs.
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8: 7 minutes now, it is past 5 o'clock. It is a Wednesday morning, the 10th of June, 2026. You most welcome, if you've just joined us, and where have you been for the last 67 minutes or so? We're in your company for another 53, where we always invite your calls on 021-446-0567 or 11883-0702. Your WhatsApp messages and voice notes to 072-702-1702, 072-567-1567. In a moment, we'll be speaking to the Federated Hospitality Association of Southern Africa's chair, that's Brett Tange, to talk about the new bills that they say could change who hotels can hire and who can own one. We're talking about the Employment Services Amendment Bill, which was tabled in Parliament in May of this year, as well as the revised draft Business Licensing Bill, which will give the Minister of Employment and Labour the authority to set quotas on the number of foreign nationals a business can employ, broken down by sector, occupational category, or geographic area, and that non-compliance can carry a penalty of up to 1 million rand or 10% of your annual turnover, saying that hotels, lodges, and restaurants across the country rely on a mix of local and international expertise in kitchen management, in front of house operations, conferencing and tourism services, that these quotas, which are going to be imposed without clear criteria or proper industry consultation, would make it harder to fill those specialist roles. We'll be speaking to Brett Tange about that in a moment. And then, according to the latest research from aware.org, alcohol use during pregnancy in South Africa remains deeply normalized, despite high awareness of the risk of fetal alcohol spectrum disorder. We'll speak to the senior programs manager at aware.org, that's Lebogang Mashego, about the 2026 Sober Pregnancies Report, which highlights that poverty, misinformation, and social pressure continue to drive harmful behavior when it comes to pregnant women. Lebogang will join us at about 10 minutes to 6.
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8: At 9 minutes past five this Wednesday morning, this is what you need to know. We start in health issues, where the suicide rate amongst men remains significantly higher than those among women in South Africa, with nearly 80% of recorded suicide involving men. The Department of Women, Youth and Persons with Disabilities describing the growing mental health crisis amongst men and boys as a silent national emergency, calling for urgent action from government, communities, as well as institutions. June is observed as Men's Mental Health Awareness Month in South Africa, a time dedicated to encouraging open conversations about mental health, reducing stigma, as well as promoting support for issues such as depression, anxiety, substance abuse, and suicide prevention. In Kenya, a demonstrator has been shot during a protest in the town of Nanyuki against the construction of an Ebola quarantine center for U.S. citizens. A protest leader telling Reuters news agency that police shot dead the demonstrator. The police have not yet commented on this. Groups of protesters who were waving Kenyan flags, carrying placards and holding a coffin with the word Ebola written on the side had been demanding that the U.S. plan to build a health facility at a nearby military base be reversed. First, the police had fired tear gas to break up the demonstration. UK, Northern Ireland particularly, protests against immigration have erupted into violence after far-right activists called for demonstrations in response to a stabbing attack that was captured in a graphic video. Crowds, including masked men, burnt vehicles and houses and blocked roads in and around Belfast on Tuesday night, hours after Elon Musk, Tommy Robinson and other agitators exhorted people to take to the streets. Protesters hijacked and burned a glider bus on Newtownards Road in East Belfast and torched cars near Shankill Road and in Newtown Abbey, from which smoke poured while sirens sounded and a police helicopter hovered above. The unrest flared hours after police charged a 30-year-old asylum seeker from Sudan with attempted murder in connection with an attack in North Belfast on Monday night that left a man critically injured and prompted widespread shock and condemnation. The suspect is to appear at Belfast Magistrates Court later today. Let's focus on the conflict in the Middle East now. The U.S. military is saying it has completed strikes against Iran in what it said was retaliation to the downing of an Army Apache helicopter. Iran's Revolutionary Guard Corps saying that it launched strikes towards U.S. targets in the region, including military bases in Bahrain as well as Jordan. Sirens sounded in Kuwait and residents were urged to head to safe places. These explosions were heard in three strategic locations around the Strait of Hormuz. That's according to state media. Iran's state-run broadcaster reporting the strikes hit two water reservoirs, cutting the area's water supply. Two U.S. officials said the helicopter was brought down by an Iranian drone, with one official saying it was unclear whether the helicopter was intentionally targeted or not. A U.S. uncrewed drone boat rescued the two crew members. And let's finish off with some tennis news. Serena Williams made a winning start to her competitive tennis comeback in the doubles event at Queen's, claiming her first professional victory in nearly 4 years. The 44-year-old, making her first appearance since the 2022 US Open, partnered with Canadian teenager Victoria Mbogo to a 7-6, 6-2 victory over third-seeded duo Nicole Melisha Martinez and Erin Ratcliffe.
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8: It's at 5:15 this Wednesday morning. Two new pieces of legislation, which FEDASA says could fundamentally change how South Africa's hospitality industry operates, have been tabled in Parliament. They are the Employment Services Amendment Bill, which was tabled in May, and then the revised draft Business Licensing Bill, which was uploaded to a government website with no gazette notice and no opportunity for public comment. Brent Tangay is the National Chairperson of FEDASA, the Federated Hospitality Association of South Africa, joins me on the line now. Brett, a very good morning and welcome to the show.
13: Good morning. How are you doing this morning, Africa?
8: I'm very well. Thank you very much, Brett. I imagine you're slightly distressed given the two new pieces of legislation which will have an impact in your sector. Perhaps before we understand what your concerns about the legislation are, explain to us what they are intended to do.
13: So the first act of legislation is intended to randomly have the minister set quotas of foreign employment within the, well, any sector in the economy. And then the business licensing sets out licensing or criteria based upon not only your nationality, but broader, randomly the government can decide what business it wants and what sectors it can reserve for certain people. So the fundamental thing here, more than anything, it's a moral and constitutional issue that FedHasa is raising. You know, at the end of the day, it's a slippery slope. Okay, so we say only this demographic can have employment or have a business in certain sectors. And then we start on the foreigners. Once that's in law, so where do we stop? Okay, what about your sexual orientation? What about your political, your racial, your religious orientation? This is a moral dilemma in terms of the direction our country's going in. We all might say, there's maybe too many foreigners employed in a certain sector, or foreigners might own a few too many businesses in a sector. But where do we stop once you have such legislation in place? It's a huge moral compass in terms of that we need to reset for our country.
8: Well, part of the requirements proposed in the Employment Services Amendment Bill, which is not too different from previous versions of the legislation, says that if you are a South African employer who is going to be employing a foreign national, you need to ascertain, firstly, that that foreign national is entitled to work in the Republic, obviously. Also, and I think crucially, you need to satisfy yourself that there are no persons in the Republic with the necessary skills to fill the vacancy. And given the high levels of unemployment in South Africa, South African citizens and nationals sitting at home, basically aimlessly going about their lives, could be employed, for example, as waiters, as kitchen hands, and all of that. And many of those jobs are going to foreign nationals when, quite frankly, there's plenty of that skill already existing in South Africa.
13: No, very much agreed. But also the problem, if you look at let's quantify the issue. So if you look at what the Department of Labor, its own statistics, currently in the hospitality sector, it's about 3-4% of the entire workforce is foreign. But a lot of that foreign workers that we have, there's a lot of people that come in, especially in the hospitality sector. There's a lot of transient skills that come through from international passport holders. Not everything is, it's skills that we need to bring in and out of the country. But now, how does the government randomly decide what skills are needed when those are quite transient? I understand that people think that we're employing like 20 or 30% of the hospitality industry. That would be a huge issue. But we're talking officially 3 or 4%. But it's still the argument still comes down to is that the government has allowed, I don't know, we don't even know how many, 20, 30 million foreigners into the country, of which they've given the legal right to work to quite a few million of those. So now if somebody has legal right to work in the country. What are we, it's a chicken and egg situation. The government then needs to say, well, okay, so we need to control immigration. Then they need to make sure that the borders aren't extremely porous as they are. They need to make sure that not everybody is issued with work permits. Then, we as an industry, we're not saying, well, let's hire all the legal immigrants. We're saying, well, listen, most of us in the industry will have one or two people that are working, that are foreign nationals, but they've got work permits. But it's still at the end of the day, even if we overlook all of that, it still comes back to the moral imperative is that if somebody is legally in this country, can they work? But then if we take that further, okay, so now you're restricting that person to work and you put that legislation and you make it a norm and you're happy with that, then how do we stop it? Then they're saying, well, listen, you have a certain racial group or a certain religion or a certain sexual orientation or political affiliation. Oh, no, you guys can't even work in this industry. You understand? There's a moral, and the same on the work side. I actually had two days ago, I had a chat with a guy in the industry. And he's a German citizen. He's been a resident in South Africa from 1979. He's opened several hotels, huge employer. But now he's saying, well, what is his status? Yeah, he's brought huge wealth. He's invested his entire life into South Africa. He's been here legally from 1979, what's that, 47 odd years. Are we to now tell him that he can't have a business in South Africa? Again, it comes down to that moral question of what is right and what is wrong. And how far do we take this? And that goes also back to what we've also been trying to push is that with government is that, listen, we need to reduce the barriers to business growth. We need to make sure that legislation is reduced. And every time we say now new legislation coming through, new restrictions, new costs to doing business, every one of these pieces of legislation requires compliance. That requires cost. Cost takes away from businesses developing and growing and employing more people. And that is why we're sitting in the situation in the country where we're barely going to hit 1% growth. So if you actually take it in terms of economic GDP per person, we're actually going backwards right now in this country in terms of wealth. We cannot carry on in this situation. Every country that is in our situation has reduced red tape, has reduced legislation to allow business to grow. Growing business employs more people. More employed people, then everybody has more wealth. We cannot carry on in this situation where we try and sort out every piece of what or perceived ill in our society with more and more legislation. It just cannot carry on like this.
8: All right, Brett, we'll leave it there. Brett Tange is the National Chairperson of FEDASA, the Federated Hospitality Association of South Africa. FEDASA making formal submissions on both bills and will engage at every stage of the parliamentary process. The association calling on the relevant departments to conduct full economic and constitutional impact assessments before either bill proceeds further.
7: 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It's a new day.
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8: At 25 minutes now, it is past 5 o'clock. Sunrise in Johannesburg will complete at 6:51 this morning and in Cape Town at 7:47. Joining me on the line is Letlhonolo Tobela, forecaster with the South African Weather Services. Good morning to you.
14: North Africa, good morning. How are you?
8: I'm very well, thank you very much. How are you this Wednesday morning?
14: No, I'm well. Thanks for asking.
8: Is it going to be a beautiful day?
14: It is going to be a beautiful day. Partly cloudy conditions are expected in Gauteng in the afternoon. with cool temperatures, but it will be cold over the central parts, especially just around Johannesburg, with a maximum of 17 degrees expected in Johannesburg, a minimum of 7 this morning. In Pretoria, a minimum of 9 with a maximum of 19 degrees. And if you'll be in Vereeniging, expect a maximum of 19 degrees in the afternoon with a minimum of 6 this morning. In the Western Cape, expect some morning fog patches, especially along the west as well as the south coast of the province, which may reduce the visibility to less than a kilometer. So if you're driving out, be aware of those conditions. Otherwise, it will be a fine day into the afternoon with cool temperatures, but it will be warm in places along the West Coast District, especially over the western parts of the Western Cape into the afternoon. Cape Town's minimum is 11 with a maximum of 20 in the afternoon. Fredendale, 8 and 28. If you're in Riversdale, expect a maximum of 22 degrees with a minimum of 7. And in George, another cool day with a maximum of 20 degrees and a minimum of 9 this morning. In our weather for tomorrow, still remaining in the Western Cape, cloudy conditions are expected with cool temperatures into the afternoon, with an isolated to scattered chance of rain and showers expected along the west coast into the adjacent interior into the afternoon. But if you're in Gauteng, expect a fine day tomorrow with cool temperatures into the afternoon. And that's our weather for today. Into tomorrow.
8: Good Squire, have yourself a wonderful Wednesday. We'll chat again tomorrow morning. Lehlono Lotobela, forecaster with the South African Weather Services.
6: EWN Business.
8: 27 minutes now, it is past 5 o'clock. Matteo, I think we were surprised a little bit yesterday when the GDP figures came out and they edged higher in quarter one. Good morning.
15: Good morning, Africa. Yeah, looking at how bleak things have been, especially in key industries like manufacturing and construction, I wasn't expecting a number that was positive. In fact, I was pondering in my mind whether we'd have two negative quarters of growth, given what's happening also geopolitically. South Africa's economy, though, grew modestly in the first quarter of the year, with GDP increasing by 0.5%, up from 0.4% in the previous quarter. Now, the strongest growth came from finance, real estate, and business services, while agriculture, trade, tourism, and other related industries also helped to boost the economy. Manufacturing remained under pressure, shrinking by 0.8%. Data, of course, has shown us earlier in the year that demand has been low. A weak performance in chemicals, plastics, petroleum products, and steel production are contributed to the drop in the economy. Consumer spending rose slightly by 0.1%, and overall economic spending increased by 0.5%. Investments remain a concern for South Africa, with fixed capital investments are falling by 1.1%, highlighting ongoing challenges in attracting new investments and expanding economic capacity in the country. Then, looking at other stories internationally, oil prices rose this morning after the U.S. launched military strikes against Iran, raising concerns that renewed hostilities and could threaten shipping through the Strait of Hormuz. Just when you think it's done and we're close to an agreement, there's always some sort of fighting that comes up. U.S. crude oil futures for July delivery up 0.5% at $88 per barrel, pairing gains after jumping over 1%. Brent futures, the international benchmark which we use here in South Africa, this is for the August delivery, up close to 1% at $92 a barrel. The U.S. military said it had completed strikes against Iranian military targets near the Strait of Hormuz. U.S. forces carried out strikes on Iran on Tuesday night after American Army Apache helicopters was shot down a day earlier, according to U.S. Central Command. So there's still being fire exchanged between the three countries that have driven up the price of oil. Then looking at the markets, very marginal for the JSE yesterday, up 40 points. Industrials were in some positive territory, holding on to very minimal gains. Banking stocks up close to 1%, while mining shares were down yesterday. Thungela down 7%. The coal miners struggling of late. The Foschini Group down 4% as well. Mr. Price, another retailer, down 3%. Kumba was down 3%, with Harmony and Sibanye also closing off the miners that had some weakness, down 2.9% and 2.7% respectively. The Rand this morning weakening against the dollar, 16 Rand 54, 19 Rand 10 cents against the euro, and you need 22 Rand 13 cents to get a British pound. Price of gold down 2%, $4,177 an ounce, while our platinum is at $1,671. Brent crude at $92 a barrel, up 1% this morning. More business after 6.
8: 5:30 it is. This Wednesday morning, Sifiso Zulu, you've got the latest from EWN. Good morning.
0: Thanks, Africa. Good morning. Johannesburg Mayor Dada Morero has told MPs that a turnaround of the country's biggest metro won't happen overnight. But he says the city is performing and it's not true that no successes have been registered as it deals with its challenges. Morero and city executives faced a grilling by Parliament Standing Committee on Public Accounts yesterday. The Matlanga Commission has slammed IPET's investigation into officers who were arrested for attempting to steal drugs. The Police Watchdog's Assistant Director of Investigation, Zelda Maposho, testified yesterday about her probe into the matter. Police confiscated cocaine with an estimated street value of about 300 million rand in July 2021. And escalations have intensified in the Middle East war, with Iran's Revolutionary Guards saying it struck four targets at a U.S. base in Jordan. Tehran has pressed its attacks in response to fresh U.S. strikes over the downing of a helicopter in the Strait of Hormuz. The state-run Islamic Republic news agency is reporting that the strikes this morning were carried out by long-range missiles. A partly cloudy day in store for Gauteng today. Johannesburg starting at 7 degrees, peaking at 17. Pretoria 9 and 19. Vereeniging 6 and 19 degrees as well. A cloudy start for Cape Town with morning fog patches. Otherwise fine later, along with a light and variable breeze at a low of 11 and a high of 20 degrees.
16: And in the traffic, we've got delays on the N2 incoming. This is due to a car broken down in the left lane at the R300. And then there's misty conditions across Greater Cape Town area. Please maintain a safe following distance and drive with care. Traveling in Gauteng, we've got delays on the N3 north approaching Van Buren Road.
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8: EWN Sport. 5:32 it is. Alex, it was, what, two weeks ago, I think, when it was teased that Serena Williams would be coming back to competitive tennis to partner with she's Canadian, is she?
15: Yes,
8: not?
15: Canadian
8: Victoria
15: teenager.
8: Mbogo. I mean, Victoria must be having the time of her life to be playing alongside 23-time Grand Slam singles champion.
15: And Serena Williams just rolled back the clock. It was a fantastic performance. They played against the third seeds in the tournament and won quite comfortably. The first set went to a tiebreaker, but then they went as troubled in the second one. And she played in front of her kids, Serena, which I just think is amazing as well. You think, like, when she started out, that's probably not something she ever thought would happen. And to come back at over 40 to play at Queens, that's just a wonderful story.
8: When interviewed on court afterwards, she said she had so much fun playing with Vicky. She really was able to hold up the team, she says, and play big on the big points. I could rely on her. We've never played together, but it felt so natural playing with her. So it was a lot of fun, because that's key, right? There has to be almost an immediate shorthand between you and your doubles partner in order to beat the third seeds.
15: Yeah, I mean, doubles is such a quick version of tennis. Things happen so quickly. The player at the net just gets involved and stuck in, and it can, yeah, you need to have good comms between the two of you. It'll be very interesting to see how far they go.
8: Yeah, good luck to them indeed. What else do you have in your sporting
15: report? Yeah, well, in their big sporting stories from yesterday, Banyana Banyana have made history as the first senior African women's team to beat Japan in an officially recognized match. Yesterday, they played their second friendly against the Asian side and were hoping for a better result after the weekend's 5-0 drubbing. This time, they delivered through the boot of Linda Mutlalo. For the only goal of the game, captain Rafaela Jane made her 150th appearance for the team. Then in cricket, we now know more about the late-night clubbing incident involving England's cricket captain Ben Stokes and teammate Gus Atkinson. The 21-year-old Saracens Academy player involved has been named as Totoa Avua. And we know an England security team member was left bloodied and in need of medical attention. The team's cricket board is investigating. Elsewhere, as mentioned, Serena Williams made a winning return to Queen's doubles. Bangladesh thrashed Australia by 86 runs in only their second ever ODI victory over the side, and the Proteas women lost by 5 wickets to New Zealand in their final T20 World Cup warm-up match. I'll have more sport for you in an hour. EWN Sport, I am Alex White.
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8: At 5:35, he's here to tell us what's coming up on his show. Good morning to you.
18: A very good morning to you, Africa. We'll start with one final look, I suppose, at the FIFA World Cup. Feel it. It is here. We'll speak to Yanga Sibembe, who's a sports journalist, looking at, well, we'll review all the African teams that are going to participate in this year's FIFA World Cup. That'll be our Africa report this morning. So something a little different. Our big interview focuses on two issues. Gauteng's water collapse. This has now raised concerns from the South African Human Rights Commission, and they are looking into it. So we'll speak to their acting provincial manager about their concerns and what they think needs to be done. And then we've all seen, of course, these new weight loss medicines that seem to be doing wonders for celebrities. The South African Health Products Regulatory Authority is targeting what they are calling unsafe weight loss drugs that are now flooding the market. And they're saying these are not the ones that have been approved. And so if you're somebody who is tempted by cheaper offers, what would that look like? What do you need to avoid? And what could the consequences be if you don't? And we'll speak to DigiCloud Africa about unlocking AI's business potential a little after eight. And of course, it being a Wednesday, we have another corporate that cares. And today we're speaking to the Development Bank of Southern Africa. And as always, Africa, a question. This one is a little morbid, perhaps, but here we go. Do you ever fear you could be murdered, killed? And if so, where do you think it would most likely happen?
8: No, it's not a thought I have that I would be. Actually, no, I don't. I think I'll die of natural, to be a natural death. I have this wild dream that I will say goodbye to my loved ones and go to bed and then just not wake up. So not put them through the torture of having to take care of somebody who's ill, but it certainly won't be a violent death. At least I don't think it is.
18: Well, I mean, I don't think any of us would sign up for a violent death. I think most of us would love exactly the scenario you've just painted, but we live in a crime ridden country. And so if that first option is not on the table, I do know many South Africans worry about dying a violent death, and I'm curious as to what circumstances, if you were to imagine, you think it could likely occur, and we'll explain why we're asking after six.
8: All right, Bongani, have yourself a good show. Bongani Bingwa on 702 Breakfast this morning.
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8: He joins me in studio now. Good morning to you, Lester.
19: Good morning, Africa. Coming up on our show today, I speak to the Deputy Mayor of the City of Cape Town, Eddie Andrews. We get a response from the city on the Daily Mavericks investigation into the Municipal Planning Tribunal. The city is responding to these allegations because the claims are that the city has unlawfully decided to extend the term of panelists on this tribunal. Essentially, they could serve indefinitely. Why this matters is because this tribunal oversees billions of rands worth of land use and development decisions. Of course, Cape Town is in a housing and spatial crisis. We have an affordability and as well as availability concern. But is it development at all costs? In other words, is the city of Cape Town growing too fast? I'll get a response from Eddie Andrews at about 6:15. And then the president's plan to hold employers accountable for hiring undocumented migrants. I speak to Joe Veery of the Africa Center of Migration and Society. And then a slap in the face. It's not funny, Africa. It is a slap in the face.
8: Try to remember the headline that Wesley was using yesterday when he subbed the story. I don't know, robbers answering to a higher power or something. You all are just coming up with wonderful, wonderful, beautifully constructed headlines to reflect on the story.
19: Because I'm speaking to the chair of the Cape Town Interfaith Initiative just over the last week. Robbers storming into a church in Samora, Michelle. We do know that they have been arrested, so very happy about that. But then also a madrasa in Langa reportedly faces extortion. Threats are churches, mosques, other places of worship becoming now the easy targets for organized criminals. That conversation at 7:20. And then after 8 o'clock, we have more than 500,000. We have 500,000 registered. Not rugby players, schoolboy rugby players, children who see their futures. Of course, there are some who are just there for enjoyment, but there is a growing pool of players who see rugby as their ticket to either the big time or to escape circumstances. We know that schoolboy rugby, Alex White is a presenter on one of the schoolboy rugby shows, is also a schoolboy referee. We talk about the mental pressure that faces these 500,000 schoolboy rugby players. Going to be speaking to performance and wellness counsellor about the hidden cost of schoolboy rugby success. That after 8 o'clock. And then I'm looking forward. I'm sure you know Silvestre Kabasidi.
20: Yeah.
19: He's a fantastic guy. I've known him for close to 20 years. He joins me after 8:30 for a personal and a community reflection. Silvestre, of course, is, as you and I know, is from the Congo and has lived in Cape Town for the last almost 20 years. But what does belonging mean in a city that is shaped by migration in the midst of the anti-migrant protests? He has a beautiful song called Call Me Brother. We speaks about the xenophobic tensions in South Africa. He's playing that song for us after 8:30. I'm looking forward to that conversation. Yeah, it also has the strongest handshake in the city of Cape Town.
20: It really does. It really, really does. Lester Kevin, have a good show on Good Morning Cape Town on Cape Talk in about 18 minutes.
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22: At Africa Milane.
20: Well, issues of illegal migration obviously top of mind given the June 30th deadline. The president addressing the nation on Sunday, and earlier this hour we spoke about the two pieces of legislation that are tabled in Parliament, the Employment Services Amendment Bill as well as the revised draft Business Licensing Bill, which FEDASA has a concern about. The bill gives the Minister of Employment and Labour the authority to set quotas on the number of foreign nationals a business can employ, broken down by sector, occupational category or geographic area, and non-compliance will carry a penalty of up to 1 million rand or 10% of your turnover. Mapula, you've called in from Mabubane. You've got some thoughts on this. Good morning.
23: Good morning, Africa. Yes, for me, I listened to that guy that you were interviewing and I think to myself, in many instances, the very hotels and some of the private business owners, they employ foreign nationals because it's cheap labor for them. And I think the one point of concern that I always wish that the Minister of Labor should also consider is to go to churches. Some churches employ Malawians and some foreign nationals to work odd hours, ungodly hours, to then have them as cheap labor. They must also go there. Other, you know, private people employ these guys to be everything, and one in many. You find that this person is a cook, is a gardener, is doing everything, washes cars and everything as one person. So they must just look at these things because that's cheap labor for them. It works far better for them. And so they need to realize that they deliberately have been sabotaging the employment of South Africans in the name of saving wealth.
20: School me, if you will, Mapula. What would churches be employing foreign nationals to be doing? I'm sorry. I mean, I do occasionally visit a church, but I don't know what employment opportunities there are there.
23: They would then become cleaners and clean churches in order to keep it and be caretakers in the churches, you know. And some of them, they are even ministers or lay ministers as foreign nationals. But we have ministers in South Africa who could have been employed there, you know? So you ask yourself, why do you do that? Why do you do that? In the name of, you know, giving safe haven for the foreign nationals that are illegal in South Africa. That's just not on.
20: Not at all. Mapula, thank you very much indeed. Mapula calling us there from Mabopane.
21: Because some journeys are better taken together.
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1: to?
20: It's a 5:45 this Wednesday morning. Time for you to earn yourself some bragging rights. This American singer, songwriter, and actress was born on this day in 1973. He was born in Florida in the United States. She was raised in New Jersey, though, relocated to Los Angeles in 1991 in pursuit of a recording career. She initially performed as a backing vocalist for the R&B singers Al B, Sure, and Christopher Williams. And by the age of 20, had signed with Sean Combs' Bad Boy Records as the label's first female artist in 1994. She had an uncredited appearance on the label mate, the Notorious B.I.G. single, One More Chance, and she released her studio album, which was self-titled, in 1995, to critical acclaim and modest commercial reception. I think this song should give you a hint of who she is.

0: Kevin Knows, a cover, obviously, of the... Actually, should I tell them who the original singer of the song was? Maybe not, because somebody might think it's the other person. This particular version was included in the soundtrack to the film The Fighting Temptations, released in 2003. If you know who the artist is, who was born on this day in 1973 in Florida, who gave us... Heaven Knows, you're most welcome to call me on 021-446-0567 or 011-883-0702.
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0: We're chuckling, Amo, because both Rowan and Conley absolutely loved this song and they were dancing along. And when Conley played the song, I went, really? Out of all the music of hers that you could play, this is the one song that you would play? I think this is only the second time in my life that I've listened to that song. Do you know the song?
2: I know the song, but I mean, it's not a song that I would jam to. I mean, I'm surprised that your crew was dancing along and singing along, and that's the favorite song.
0: Rowan is dripping with sweat right now. Literally dripping with sweat. The chair was pushed away, and he almost was jazzing for some reason to the song.
2: I guess one of my favorites from her, of course, working with other artists, as you mentioned, is I'll Be Missing You. Absolutely love that. And I also like her movie appearances, like on Girls Trip, for instance. Beautiful one. And yeah, she's just got a good career.
0: I'll Be Missing You, of course. She recorded alongside Sean Combs, and it was a song that won them the Best Rap Performance at the 40th Annual Grammy Awards, becoming the first hip-hop song to debut at the top of the Billboard Hot 100. And, of course, a very, very heart-rending song, is not, in tribute to their friend and this person's one-time associated partner, the Notorious B.I.G. If you know who she is, this American singer-songwriter born on this day in 1973, and you'd like to earn those bragging rights, give me a call now on 021-446-0567 or 011-883-0702. Amo, you mentioned I'll Be Missing You, and literally all these numbers started coming up because now they know who you're talking about.
2: On the wall.
0: What's happening on the road?
2: Well, we still have got that car stuck on the road on the N2 incoming. It's right on the left lane at the R300. It's causing some issues. Please be on the lookout there. While traffic lights are out of order, this is in Mitchell's Plain at Westport Drive and Park Avenue. Otherwise, traveling in Gauteng this morning, we still have got those issues along the N3, both directions between Van Buren Road and the Geldenhuys Interchange. That's due to roadworks along this route. Please be on the lookout there and try to avoid. You still have alternative routes like the M2 west into the CBD if you want to avoid this backlog. And then on the R59 north, some delays as well between the Klipriviert Drive and Nelson Mandela Avenue. We'll have more updates at the top of the hour. Do stay tuned.
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0: Alpesh, you were the first person to call in from Boxburg. What is the name of this American singer-songwriter actress born on this day in 1973, who in 2003, as part of the soundtrack to the film The Fighting Temptations, did a cover of Heaven Knows? Good morning.
3: Morning, Africa. How are you doing?
0: I'm very well, thank you very much. How are you, Alpesh?
3: I'm awesome, thank you. It's definitely Faith Heaven.
0: It is indeed. Full name, Faith Renee Evans. Which is your favorite song of hers, Alpesh, out of interest?
3: Never Gonna Let You Go.
0: Condi. you could have chosen any... Anyway, but it is what it is, and it was enough for you, Alpesh, to earn those bragging rights. So congratulations, good sir. Have yourself a wonderful, wonderful Wednesday, and happy birthday to Faith Evans.
4: Gabelo's the go-to guy for renovations. His bucky is full of tools, ready to build dreams. But one day, a reckless driver takes him out. No, his bucky's standing still. No wheels, no money, Gabza. Oh. 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
2: 7 minutes now, it is 2:06 o'clock. Let's reflect on the latest 2026 Sober Pregnancies Report. New research from aware.org, which sadly reveals that alcohol use during pregnancy remains deeply normalized in South Africa. Joining me on the line is aware.org's Senior Programs Manager, Lebogang Mashego. Lebogang, a very good morning and welcome to the show.
3: Good morning, Africa, and good morning to your listeners. Thanks for the opportunity.
2: What were some of the highlights from the 2026 Sober Pregnancies Report?
3: Yeah, Africa, as you have mentioned, we as aware.org, we commissioned the research, which was conducted by Frontline Research. And what we found is that while most South Africans understand that drinking during pregnancy is harmful, alcohol consumption during pregnancy remains deeply normalized in many communities. And this exposed a major disconnect between the work that we are doing around awareness and action. We conducted this research across all 9 provinces, and we found that 56% of the respondents have personally seen pregnant women consuming alcohol in their communities, and they don't do anything about it. So that is a big worry for us, because drinking alcohol while expecting a newborn baby can have a negative consequences and impact on an unborn child.
2: Why then the disconnection, do you think? So if we are fully aware that there could potentially be harm in any amount of alcohol being consumed while an expectant mother is pregnant, why are we seeing so many expectant mothers still normalizing drinking while pregnant?
3: Yeah, Africa, there are quite a number of contributing factors to this problem. One of them is poverty. We see people with mental health challenges, social norms around alcohol consumption. I mean, we as South Africans have a culture of, you know, normalizing misuse of alcohol. We don't see any problem. That is why I was saying earlier on that we don't even call out, you know, the mothers who are consuming alcohol while they are pregnant. And then we see family and friends often also continuing to drink around pregnant women, while some actually encourage alcohol use to reduce stress or maintain social connection.
2: I mean, there's an element of one should not abdicate responsibility to make decisions around their body, right? If you are pregnant, it is your responsibility to make sure that you don't drink. I'm a teetotaler, for example, but I often surround myself with people who drink, and they drinking does not

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1: Indeed, I mean, we have done quite a lot of work, as I said, you know, SRWay.org, working with government partners, working with other stakeholders to address this issue. But I think one thing that is important that we need to do as South Africans, we need to look at ourselves. You know, we need to take responsibility and accountability. We need to start talking about FASD and its consequences. We cannot do this work on our own. Let's talk to our fathers, partners, community at large, liquor traders, about the dangers of drinking alcohol while pregnant. In most communities, actually, this problem is seen as, you know, it's a mother's problem. You know, other members of the community don't really want to get involved. That is why we end up sometimes encouraging pregnant mothers to drink alcohol as a coping mechanism. I think the most important thing, intervention that we need to do, is to talk about FASD and its consequences amongst the communities. We as SRWay.org, we actually started a program working in different schools to talk about FASD at an early age, at a very high level. But we also have programs in universities across the country where we talk to the students about FASD, because they, you'll understand that they are at the childbearing age, the university or tertiary learners, they are at a childbearing age. So they are a perfect target market that we need to be speaking to. But over and above that, we need to spread the message across the country, across each and every member of the community.
2: More than a third of respondents believing that alcohol-related harm in babies can be cured through traditional medicine or treatment if identified early. That is worrying.
1: Sure, it is a big worry. Hey, some of the misconceptions that came out of this report, for an example, we saw nearly one in four respondents also believing that there are stages of pregnancy where alcohol can be consumed safely. Africa, our message to all South Africans and the pregnant mothers is that there is no safe amount of alcohol, that there is no level of alcohol that is safe during pregnancy. So one, when one is pregnant, they should stay away completely from alcohol. And we as the community members, the people living around the pregnant mother, we need to support them at all the times. We've got so many resources available, AfricaSRWay.org. People can contact us. We are on our social media platforms, and then we'll be able to direct them to the organizations like Sanka that we are working with when they find themselves, you know, in a stressful situation, needing some solution on how to deal with stress during pregnancy. Alcohol is not an option at all.
2: It is not at all. Lebogang Mashego, thank you very much. Senior Programs Manager at aware.org. You can go to their website, aware.org.za, to read up more on that report. That's it from us this Wednesday morning. We'll be back again tomorrow. Have a wonderful day in the company of Cape Talk and 702. It's 6 o'clock.
3: This is EWN.
4: Dada Morero says Joburg is not on life support, and an investigation into attempted drug theft by officers comes under scrutiny. Good morning, I'm Sfiso Zulu. Johannesburg Mayor Dada Morero has told MPs that a turnaround of the country's biggest metro won't happen overnight. But he says the city is performing, and it's not true that no successes have been registered as it deals with its challenges. Morero and city executives faced a grilling by Parliament Standing Committee on Public Accounts yesterday. Lindsay Dentlinger has more.
5: MPs have been left unimpressed by the billions of rands in irrecoverable debt that the city of Johannesburg has been writing off, saying it's being used to improve the appearance of the city's financial health. But City Manager Floyd Brink says the city accepts the concerns identified by the Auditor General, and active steps are being taken to improve.

0: on its financial misfortunes.
1: There's still a lot that needs to be done, and that is why we are at the stage whereby we are looking at recovery as well as a turnaround specifically.
0: Mayor Dado Moreiro says under his leadership, the council is on track to rejuvenate the city.
2: We are rebuilding the city, and of course it requires time. And there are victories that we are achieving, and there are also challenges that are continuing to be stubborn.
0: With revenue collection having reached the 90% mark in April, the city says its interventions to boost its cash are yielding results. Pressed by SCOPA Chairperson Zongezo Zibi, Chief Financial Officer Teboho Moraka eventually conceded cash flow remains a big problem because of inadequate revenue collection. Lindsay Dentlinger, Eyewitness News, Parliament.
3: Parliament's ad hoc committee probing allegations of corruption in the criminal justice system has set a July deadline to adopt its final report. But members will first hold a workshop today, which will decide on the principles that will be applied when MPs consider the report and its final recommendations. The committee met yesterday to discuss this program as it approaches its conclusion. Babalu Ndenze reports.
4: The ad hoc committee made final plans during a meeting last night as it prepares to finalize and submit its report for the National Assembly's consideration and adoption. In its preliminary evidentiary reports, the evidence leader stated how the evidence shows Minister on Special Leave Senzo Mkhunu to have acted unconstitutionally when he disbanded the Political Killings Task Team through a directive. Committee Content Advisor Nicolette Van Sail explained the proposed timetable as the committee deals with more of the evidence.
5: And then it is anticipated that the committee will adopt the final report on or around the 16th of July.
4: Committee Chairperson Servet Lekhanyane says they will have more engagements this week.
6: And then tomorrow, members are going through the workshop on the principles to be applied when we will be considering the report.
4: On Friday, the committee will hold another meeting and members will also make further submissions on the evidence. Babalu Ndenze, Eyewitness News.
3: Meanwhile, in Pretoria, the Madlanga Commission has slammed IPED's investigation into officers who were arrested for attempting to steal drugs. The Police Watchdog's Assistant Director of Investigations, Zelda Maposho, testified yesterday about her probe into the matter. Police confiscated cocaine with an estimated street value of about 300 million rand in July 2021. And during that operation in the south of Joburg, two SAPS officers, one Gauteng traffic cop and a civilian, were arrested. Tabiso Koba reports.
7: The three law enforcement officers who were arrested on suspicion of trying to steal the drugs laid a complaint to IPED. IPED's investigation found in their favor and recommended disciplinary measures be taken against the officers that arrested them. However, questions have been raised at the commission about the complainants. The two SAPS officers both admitted to the commission that their job descriptions do not involve drug busts. Commission Chairperson Moiseli Madlanga says IPED's investigation did not question why the complainants involved themselves in a matter that falls outside their mandates.
8: Your evidence from yesterday already, even the few things you've said this morning as well, they give me the distinct impression that you basically just accepted any and everything these complainants said to you, which is what then led to the recommendation you made in the end. You accepted without questioning whatsoever.
7: IPED's Assistant Director of Investigations, Zelda Maposho, has admitted there were oversights in our probe. Tabiso Koba, Eyewitness News.
3: And escalations have intensified in the Middle East war, with Iran's Revolutionary Guard saying it struck four targets at a U.S. base in Jordan. Tehran has pressed its attack in response to fresh U.S. strikes over the downing of a helicopter in the Strait of Hormuz. The state-run Islamic Republic news agency says the strikes this morning were carried out by long-range missiles. U.S. forces carried out attacks against Iran yesterday in what President Donald Trump said was retaliation for the downing of the military helicopter. The U.S. strikes came just hours after Trump had said negotiations to end the war were in their final stages, a claim he has made repeatedly in the past few weeks. A shaky ceasefire between the warring parties has been in place since early April, but it faced a major test when Iran and Israel renewed attacks over the weekend. Gold is trading at $4,175.62 an ounce. The rand is at 16.55 to the dollar, 22.15 to the pound, 19.11 to the euro. Brent crude oil is at $92.16 a barrel.
9: And in the traffic, we've got delays on the N3 North between the Airlines Interchange and Van Buren Road. Roadworks are taking place along this route. Do expect heavy delays. There's also queuing traffic reported in El Dorado Park on the N12 East approaching the Golden Highway.
10: And in your sport, White House World Cup chief declares a referee artisan's visa rejection justified. Protea's woman beaten in T20 World Cup warm-up, and Serena Williams returned to the court with a victory.
3: A partly cloudy day in store for Gauteng. Johannesburg starting at 7 degrees, peaking at 17. Pretoria 9 and 19. For the Inner 6 and 19 degrees as well. The top story in EWN this hour. Johannesburg Mayor Dada Morero has told MPs that a turnaround of the country's biggest metro will not happen overnight.
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17: Doo-doo. 8 minutes after 6 o'clock. Welcome to 702 Breakfast. Smack bang in the middle of the week, 10th of June, the year of our Lord, 2026. Wherever you are listening to us from, are you in Magaliesburg, Muldersdrift, Kempton Park, Kwatema, Winterveld, Watville? Welcome one, welcome all. My name indeed is Bongani Bingwa. It's great to have you on board. I've got an entire team of colleagues behind the scenes putting the show together. Muteo Horipe is here with business news. He's carry bags and so much more. Good morning, Muteo.
18: Morning, Bongs. How are you?
17: What new word are you teaching us today?
18: I don't have any for you, no.
17: What was it yesterday? I've already forgotten
18: I've
17: it.
18: Forgotten.
17: The Padesh Karem. What
18: it's
17: was
18: Deprem
17: it?
18: Chentasi.
17: Yay, Deprem Chentasi. Amukhelang Ramila, here to get us safely and on time to wherever we will be going. Good morning to you.
9: Very good morning, Bongs. Morning, 702 lenders.
17: Colleagues behind the scenes, KG at the desk, producers, Bapelile and, of course, Rofiwa Kone behind the scenes taking your calls. Cindy Paluta is out for the day, so we welcome back Anthony Teixeira, and Sifiso Zulu has everything you need to know in EWN. On our menu today, a preview of the African football teams at the FIFA World Cup. We'll look at the Human Rights Commission's concerns about water in Gauteng. And SAPRA is warning, don't inject anything. Even if your doctor gives you, don't inject just anything. As far as weight loss drugs are concerned, make sure they are SAPRA approved.
16: This is Breakfast with Bongani Bingwa
13: on 702.
16: Let's walk the talk.
17: It being a Wednesday, of course, we'll also speak to a corporate that cares. Today we're talking to the Development Bank of Southern Africa. We'll be speaking to their chief internal auditor, telling us about the work that they are doing to make a difference in our society. We always have a shout out, and that's a way to illustrate something that we think is important for you to know and to discuss that's in the news. And today's shout out is very simply this. I want to know from you, South Africa, we are often told, is a violent country, and many of us have experienced that firsthand. We've spoken on this program, for example, about being vigilant when it comes to crime in terms of where you are, how you move about, and with whom you do so. So I want to know from you, do you ever worry? Do you ever worry? And it sounds morbid, but I'm going somewhere with this. Do you ever worry about being murdered? Do you ever worry about somebody getting to you? And in your imagination, how would it happen? What are the circumstances that make you most tense? Right? What are the likely scenarios you play out? Mateo?
18: The scenarios I've played out have mostly been around a home invasion.
17: A home invasion is a very real one.
18: Just wondering whether you'd be able to hear people breaking into your house while you're sleeping, and what you do if somebody's standing right in front of you.
17: Right.
18: You know? because it's fight or flight. And you don't really know how you react, but that's the main
17: or
18: one.
17: Or freeze.
18: Exactly. That's the one I've definitely worried about for a very, very long time.
17: Amo?
9: I think for me, and I know this is going to sound a bit controversial, but I think it's being poisoned at a family gathering.
17: Yeah, that happens.
9: With extended family members and or like a big gathering.
17: Hijacking is certainly one I worry about. I've mentioned on the show before that even when I drive into my driveway, I reverse into it because I want to see exactly what's happening. Did you see a video that went viral? I think it was on X a couple of days ago. A mom and her daughter, it appears, are coming into their home and they're driving one of these, I think it looks like a Jeep. Looks like a Jeep, those white Jeeps. And of course, as the gate opens, they wait in. And then as they drive in, a little car pulls from behind. Four or five guys jump out and they've got guns. And then she says in the video that the daughter got really, really frustrated and says she wants to glum eight. She wants to come out of the car. And what this woman does, she just reverses straight back into this little Corsa or whatever it is that the robbers were in. They panic and they try to run back to the car and she just keeps on ramming it. And then eventually they leave, they abandon their vehicle and they run on foot. And she follows them, trying to ram and run them over. And of course, the police later arrive at the scene and so does the security company. And she tells them, by the way, she says, I've already pressed the panic button. So these guys, the armed response people are coming. That's certainly something I worry about. What do you worry about when it comes to this violent country we live in? If you look at your life and you look at how you move and where you move and when you move, under what circumstances, if you worry ever about being murdered, do you think it would most likely happen?
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17: It's 13 after 6. You heard from Sifiso Zulu at the top of the hour. The Joburg mayor, Dada Morero, was, of course, appearing before SCOPA yesterday. This is Parliament's Standing Committee on Public Accounts. You remember we spoke to the chair, Songa Zozibi, just a couple of days ago. We were speaking to Songa about the road accident fund, and yesterday it was the turn of Johannesburg to explain its underperformance, its woeful finances. And one of the things that really startled me, I didn't watch all of his presentation, the mayor. I just remember the part where he was talking about the 10 billion rand that's now famous in the media and justifying that spend, saying if that money isn't spent, there'll be no services delivered to the people. Never mind that you also need infrastructure to be able to deliver those services. But one of the things that really, really struck me was a reply, and it's covered in the Business Day today, a reply to a question by an Action SA MP, Alan Beasley, about how MECs, and I think they probably mean MMCs, are appointed. In any case, and it seems from this reporting, the mayor says, oh no, those guys are appointed based on their political ability to deal with matters affecting the city rather than being experts in a particular field. And they will then be expected, once appointed, to learn on the job. So the people that are going to, for example, look at infrastructure, they know nothing about it. They're great politicians. They'll learn on the job. The people who are meant to look at, perhaps even finances, don't necessarily have to know anything about it. They'll learn on the job. The people who are there for your safety and security, they'll learn on the job. Transport, they'll learn on the job. Health, they'll learn on the job. How does that sit with you as a Joburg resident, as a ratepayer? I wonder.
13: Let's walk the talk.
16: 7:02.
17: Quarter after 6, Mateo, you've got a question of your own?
18: Yeah, I want to know this morning from you and the 702 landers, are you a person thanking themselves for paying for off-the-grid living, or are you somebody that's still saving up to set yourself up off the grid, whether it's a water tank, whether you are trying to get extra power given where you may stay, whichever problems you face most?
17: My fights with the city of Joburg are endless, and they're becoming legendary now. So I am somebody who is not quite off the grid, but I've got solar panels and a very large battery. So most of my consumption comes from what nature gave us. I have a household of three people.
18: Yeah.
17: It's my daughter, myself, and my housekeeper. we have a gas stove. I use gas heaters. And in its infinite wisdom, the city of Johannesburg decided that just in this last month, I used in excess of 10,000 rands worth of electricity.
18: It's almost a thumbsuck of the amount of power you're using.
17: It's like peaky, peaky, peaky, peaky, peaky. 2 months ago, 3 months ago, they charged me 30,000 rand 1 month for water. I even had a leak detection team to try and see if there was something wrong with the property. There wasn't. Don't get me started about the city of Joburg.
18: I just realized. Amu, are you looking to get backup power or water?
9: Oh, certainly. Particularly water. It's so frustrating when there's no water and you don't have a backup and you don't have a solution at that moment. You just have to sit and wait. It is frustrating. So it's something that we're looking towards getting.
17: I mean, even then they'll find a way, hey?
9: Mm-hmm.
17: It honestly feels
18: sometimes the water goes out long enough for it
17: they'll
18: to
17: find
18: run out.
17: A way. Mm. Yeah. They'll find a way. Even when you've got backup power, even when you've got a borehole, even when you've got JoJo tanks, they'll find a way. I said to the one official, I said, are you actively trying to get me to leave Johannesburg? I actually said that to an official this week. I said, are you actively trying to chase me out of the city? If so, you're doing a really good job.
16: 702
13: weather.
17: 18 after 6. What conditions can you expect today? A partly cloudy day in store for Gauteng. Temperatures in Joburg peaking a little lower than we've seen earlier in the week. 17 degrees is your high. That's 17 degrees in Johannesburg. Yep. 19 in Pretoria. Vereeniging is also 19. Bombela is 19. Bloemfontein also 19. Polokwane, 21 degrees. That's the same for Mahikeng. Gqeberha, 22. East London, a lovely 24. A cloudy start for Cape Town. Temperatures maxing there at 20 degrees.
13: EWN Traffic.
17: 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Amo, what are you seeing at this hour?
9: Well, Bongani, let's start in the south of Joburg, particularly El Dorado Park, with those delays on the N12 East approaching the Golden Highway. There's also queuing traffic on the N1 North towards the Diepkloof Interchange. Speaking of Diepkloof, we've got an accident reported. It's on the Soweto Highway. It happened right near the N1 exit. It's causing heavy traffic volumes. Please be on the lookout there. And if you do come across anything else on the roads, please do remember that we're on X at EWN Traffic.
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19: 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It's a beautiful Wednesday. It's Thursday.
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23: Good morning, Bongs. Good morning, Radio 702 Landers. I do e-hailing. I'm a owner-driver of my own vehicle. Got hijacked on the 9th of January this year. So obviously I can't quit. I still have to make a living. But believe you me, that is the scariest thing. Every time I receive a request, an order, I always wonder what's going to happen when I get there. Or when I get to the drop-off, what might happen when I get there. And the thing that scares me the most, I see that one, it's okay, I can deal with it. But what frightens me the most is getting home late at night, having to open the gate. That gives me the heebie-jeebies. It's the scariest feeling ever. Things just is mipped.
24: Hi, Bongani and team. I actually do not worry about myself, but I worry mostly about my partner every time she drives out. When she's alone, at the rate, you know, that crime is being perpetrated against women in this country, I'm constantly worried about my partner whenever she drives out. I'm constantly calling her, texting her every second just to, until she reaches the destination. Whenever she leaves on her way home, I also, you know, check up on her every now and then. Yeah, that's how bad it is. See you in Centurion.
17: See you in Centurion. I feel you. I hear you. I'm a father to a daughter. Guess how happy my thoughts are when she's out with her friends or at restaurants. At times, it takes everything in me not to be the creepy dad who follows at a safe distance, just making sure. And it's just one of those things you have to accept, especially as she becomes an adult, that she's going to have to find her own way in the world. And believe you me, she's told me that once or twice. I know exactly how that speech goes. Justice, I also hear you being worried about the next hijacking, because if you've lived through one, it just never goes away, does it?
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13: 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Let's walk the talk.
17: We're told we're a violent country, and so we're asking a very simple question this morning. If you ever worry about being killed in South Africa, and how do you think it might happen? And what precautions do you take to ensure that it doesn't, in terms of your vigilance, in terms of how you move around? I'll explain that and why we're asking coming up in just a moment. But things you need to know at this hour, well, here's one. Under pressure, debt piling up, a call comes in from an angel of mercy offering relief. They promise to help you reduce your monthly payments or repayments to your creditors to ease your burdens. It sounds like a lifeline, so you agree. And then later, the shock comes. You've been placed under debt review and you didn't even know it. More than 10 million South Africans are struggling with debt, and experts are warning consumers to be cautious when approached by debt relief offers and to fully understand the terms of what it is you are signing up for. Because as you get back to steadier footing, you might then need more credit for some or other reason, and you find your access has been blocked and you didn't even know it. The National Credit Regulator saying more than 38,000 people were removed from debt review last year after disputes over how they were placed there in the first place. There's only one in the village, or the only one in the village. If you know, you know. China's national team has once again missed out on World Cup qualification. So attention has shifted to an unexpected direction. Referee Ma Ning, the 46-year-old, nicknamed the Cardmaster for his strict control of matches and frequent use of bookings, has gone viral after sharing video updates from the tournament in North America. His posts have drawn millions of views and a surge in online followers. Brands moving in too, featuring him in campaigns, turning an official match referee into an unlikely celebrity. And for many fans, the closest China will participate at the tournament. It's not a moon landing, but it is a mission that will make it possible. NASA has now unveiled the four astronauts set to fly on Artemis 3, a key stepping stone in America's return to the moon, with the launch planned for early next year. So they've unveiled the names of the four. You remember, of course, earlier in the year, Artemis 2 saw the longest space flight mission, at least the furthest space flight mission manned by humans. And so Artemis 3 will be taking to not so much the skies, to the cosmos, I suppose, early next year. And he was known as the genius. On this day in 2004, the great Ray Charles passed away at the age of 73. He blended gospel, blues, jazz, and R&B to create a sound that has morphed into what we now call soul music.

0: really was one of the greats. His influence can still be heard across modern music, from pop to rock to hip-hop and R&B.
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2: The Newspapers.
0: Sisa Zulu, very good morning to you. What's grabbing your attention in the papers?
3: Good morning, Bongani. The world is becoming less peaceful, with global peace declining for the 12th year in a row. This is according to the 2026 Global Peace Index, and it is compiled by the Institute for Economic and Peace, an independent think tank that was established in Australia. It says that global peacefulness got worse in 99 countries over the past year, and this is because of war and armed conflicts, especially in the Middle East, in Europe, and some parts of Africa. But a handful of countries continue to stand out, including Iceland, and which has again been named the world's safest and peaceful country, which is a title it's holding for 19 consecutive years.
0: I'm looking at The Citizen, and that's what prompted our shout out this morning. Domestic disputes deadly is their headline. Gauteng may be known as gangster's paradise, but you're far more likely to meet your maker in a domestic dispute than in a gang-related drive-by shooting, according to the latest crime police statistics. Figures for the quarter between January and March detail that it could be an argument, a misunderstanding, a provocation, or a fight that is the most likely scenario that will see you killed. 172 people died. These are crimes or murders that occurred in people's homes, behind locked gates, behind closed doors, and it was with people they know. The second category, mob justice, gets the silver medal, if you will. And again, I think that indicates the failure of law enforcement to deal with serious crimes and communities taking matters into their own hands. 74 people were killed that way. The bronze medal finally then goes to robbery, and that is followed by hijacking and taxi-related violence. So for everybody who's calling in afraid of carjacking, afraid of home invasions or robberies, all those are significantly lower down the list. But if you're staying in under-resourced, depressed communities, close contact crimes and conflicts with people you know, well, that's likely the way you will go in Gauteng. Isn't that fascinating?
2: EWN Business.
0: This EWN Business is brought to you by Volvo. Experience the best of both worlds with this plug-in hybrids, electric when you want it and fuel when you need it. Matteo, you're asking us about staying off the grid, or at least trying to save up to get there, whether it's power or water. What prompts the question?
4: Obongane, food production giant Tiger Brands has advanced its multi-million rand sustainable infrastructure program, confirming that 7 of its South African manufacturing sites now actively generate solar power. The targeted capital deployment is part of a long-term decarbonization roadmap designed to insulate the company's manufacturing footprint from traditional suppliers like Eskom. Now, Tiger Brands says its agreement includes a 1.9 megawatt hour solar installation, which has been supplying clean energy to the site since May of this year. The company is also targeting to have its power supply come from 31% of renewable sources by 2030. South African companies and households imported a record 17.5 billion rand worth of solar panels this in 2023. And in just the third quarter of that year, businesses and residents invested 11.4 billion rand in solar. We're already paying more than double digits in power supply, especially directly from Eskom. And with electricity and water services remaining unreliable, the figure is expected to grow exponentially by 2030. So a lot of South Africans still considering, having backup water, backup electricity supply, because it's just not reliable.
0: Yeah, I mean, that's all you get billed. Ridiculous fees for usage you know and they know you are not responsible for. Don't get me going. Where's the rand?
4: 16 rand 54 against the US dollar, weakening this morning. 19 rand 10 cents against the euro. 22 rand 14 cents against the British pound. Price of gold, $4,182 an ounce, is down 2% this morning. Platinum down 3.5% at $1,665. Brent crude up 1% at $92 a barrel. More business after 7.
5: Relax. 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
0: Straight to the news desk we go. Sifiso Zulu, we are growing slightly higher and higher, aren't we?
3: Yeah, Bongani, good morning. While economists have welcomed the slight expansion of the country's economy, there are concerns that the gains may be short-lived. South Africa's economy grew better than expected, posting growth of 0.5% in the first quarter of the year. The Stats SA report shows services and primary sectors were the main drivers, but manufacturing continued to weigh on the economy. Some economists are wary that this momentum may not be sustained into the second quarter. Patriotic Alliance Deputy Leader Kenny Gunene says he will not retract statements he made against EFF leader Julius Malema. Malema's attempt to sue Gunene for defamation fell flat yesterday when the Johannesburg High Court struck the case off the roll. Malema accused Gunene of making statements during his appearance on a podcast that defamed him. Gunene claimed Malema had a dodgy relationship with late taxi boss Jonathan Mswazimsibi, who was allegedly associated with criminal cartels. Alfred Mushwana has more.
6: Patriotic Alliance Deputy Leader Kenny Gunene says the Johannesburg High Court's decision to strike Julius Malema's defamation case off the roll shows that his remarks were not defamatory. However, the matter was removed from the roll due to procedural shortcomings rather than a ruling on its merits. Malema's legal team failed to upload their written heads of arguments on Case Lines, which is an online case management system used by the courts. Despite the reasons for this ruling, Gunene has described the outcome as a victory.
7: I've always maintained that Julius Malema is using the courts, is misusing our justice system. Whenever I respond to his insults, he decides to take me to court.
6: Meanwhile, Malema maintains that associating with questionable individuals does not automatically mean he's involved in crime cartels. Alfa Ramshwana, Eyewitness News.
3: The organization Undoing Tax Abuse says while it welcomes the Gauteng e-toll debt write-off, the decision comes too late. Earlier this week, Cabinet officially approved the full cancellation of all historic and unpaid e-toll debt. The system was shut down about 2 years ago, with National Treasury settling 70% of the debt owed to SANRAL, while the remaining portion was left to the Gauteng government. Outer Stephanie Fick says the move should have been taken much earlier.
8: Outer welcomes Cabinet's decision to finally write off the outstanding e-toll debt. But we have to ask, why has it taken so long to get here? The e-toll system was launched in 2013. Within months, it was clear that it lacked public support and that compliance levels were far too low for the system to succeed.
3: And protesters have blocked a road leading to Mexico City's Azteca Stadium just days before the 2026 World Cup kicks off at the venue. As football fans flood into the tournament, co-hosted by the US and Canada, Mexico is grappling with a chaotic teacher protest in its capital. Thousands took part in yesterday's protest, which was led by a breakaway group of a teachers' union following a week of demonstrations that President Claudia Sheinbaum has called a provocation. A police blockade prevented the demonstrators from reaching the stadium, which will host the World Cup opening match on Thursday. A partly cloudy day in store for Gauteng. The temperatures are at lows of 6 and 7 degrees, peaking at highs between 17 and 19.
9: And in the traffic, we've got delays in Diepkloof along the Soweto Highway approaching the N1 exit. That's due to an accident along the route. There's also queuing traffic within the Soweto area along Klipspruit Valley Road coming out of Matheloe Street. This is as you approach the Soweto Highway Circle.
3: The top story of the hour: while economists have welcomed the slight expansion of the country's economy, there are concerns that the gains may be short-lived.
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0: It's 22 minutes before 7 o'clock. There's a fascinating story or piece in today's Citizen, and I think I'd love 702 Landers to engage on this. They're talking about the words we struggle to spell without looking, the ones that you have to check. My colleagues Amo and Anthony Teixeira in the studio, and I want to ask you both, what is that word you can't spell without checking? Anthony?
14: Yeah, good morning, Bongani. Weird.
0: Weird?
14: Weird. Yes.
0: Does your brain want to say wired?
14: I don't. No. I don't. Genuinely, right now, wouldn't be able to tell you if it's I before E or E before I. Or
0: really?
14: Yes.
0: Isn't the rule, the golden rule, E before I except after C?
14: Yeah, but then apparently that's not true. I've been told as well. This is why I think I'm confused.
0: Amo?
9: Along with quiet.
0: Quiet?
9: Yeah.
0: Quiet, eh?
9: Mm-hmm.
0: Listen to this. So they've analyzed, there's a website called unscrambler.com, and they've looked at the words that South Africans search most frequently. And I think something has to be said about American English versus UK English, which we are supposed to use the UK version. The word color stumps people. Favorite is also a difficult one for people. Beautiful. People have to search the word beautiful, right? Color generated 124,800 searches in South Africa. That's how many people didn't know how to spell that word. Beautiful, 84,000 times people try to figure out how to spell that word. License doesn't surprise me, 72,000 searches. Yes, weird is there. So you're not so weird, Anthony Teixeira. 70,000 searches there. No, man, because. Apparently, yeah. We can't spell because. Auntie. And again, auntie can be confusing because is it with an IE or is it with a Y? I can see why people would search that one. Jewelry. Surprise. Definitely. Q. Neighbor. Croissant. Conscious. Necessary. Those are some of the words South Africans double check before they write. And I want to know from you, what is that word that stumps you when it comes to spelling? You have to really sort of work it out in your head before you type it or you write it. Send us a WhatsApp voice note on 072-702-1702.
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0: Anthony Teixeira, I'm going to have to search for your bulletin because I lost it. And guess what? I found it. This story about the only African referee who was going to make it at the World Cup. Yeah. I don't know if he's the only African. He's certainly the only Somali.
14: Yeah, he is.
0: Who was going to make it to the World Cup. He's been rejected. Has there been any development in that story?
14: I mean, sort of, but not really, if I'm being totally honest, Bongani, because we have heard from executive director of the White House Task Force for the World Cup, Andrew Giuliani, saying that the decision to reject the Somali referee, Omar Artsan, he'd actually be the first Somali referee at the tournament's history, from entering the United States was for good reason, although he hasn't elaborated on that. Literally,
0: FIFA
14: hasn't.
0: Now says, "Yeah, we agree with this decision. It was a good decision."
14: It's the wildest thing to witness this unfold. Now, at an event that was hosted by Atlantic Council in Washington, he said that 35 teams have been allowed in the country, and that all their players and coaches have been allowed. When specifically questioned about the 2025 CAF Men's Referee of the Year, Artson's rejection, he offered a reason. He offered no reason and not much detail either.
15: Oh, there's been one referee who has not been admitted, and while I can't go into the details, what I can tell you high level is it was for very good reason. I support that decision. I was speaking directly with the Secretary of Homeland Security and the Commissioner of CBP, and it was for very good reason that ultimately this referee did not get in the country.
0: All right, I saw Giuliani and I thought FIFA. So what? This is the executive director of the White House Task Force for the World Cup. This is an American official, not a FIFA official. All right, I take that back.
14: In terms of teams coming into the United States, Iran's Football Federation confirmed they'll only be flying into the U.S. the day before their opener against New Zealand. Their preparation has, of course, been disrupted after being forced to move their camp base to Mexico despite playing all their games in the U.S. Although their players have obtained visas to enter the country, 15 members of their support team, that's both in management and admin roles, did not receive their visas. In cricket, the Proteas women will head into the T20 Cricket World Cup on the back of a 5-wicket loss in their final warm-up. New Zealand were up to the task as they chased down 184. This was after Nadine de Klerk and Chloe Tryon put a 90-run partnership together. Tryon, who struck an unbeaten 61 runs from just 26 deliveries, says that type of aggression is what is needed for the tournament.
16: I think the one thing we spoke in meetings about having an aggressive mindset. We want to play that brand of cricket. And, you know, whether we get runs up front, you know, when we're in the middle, we want to be scoring as much as we can. I think that the partnership with me and Nadine was really crucial. One bat had to stay towards the end. And now we said we had a lot of options in our mind, but also we were quite positive in the way we wanted to go about it.
14: Will they play Australia in the first World Cup game Saturday afternoon? The warm-ups included Scotland and Sri Lanka picking up respective wins over Pakistan and the Netherlands. And in tennis, nearly 4 years away from the professional game hasn't really diminished Serena Williams' natural game. She returned to the courts at Queen's Club for a doubles match alongside Victoria Mboko, and it was a straight set victory for the partners. 23-time singles major winner spoke on her comeback.
17: I mean, I don't know. Just I had nothing better to do. I got tired of sitting at home. My kids are out of school for the summer, so why not?
14: Anthony Teixeira, Eyewitness News Sport.
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0: 702, Josie, my Josie, Walk the Talk is calling on you to walk with the people, for the people, Sunday, 26 July. Babize Bonke. This year, you can choose from three different inner city routes. This is going to be one for the books, I think. We're back in the city of Johannesburg, and I think it is going to be memorable. It's going to be one of those that you had to have been there to experience. So Joburg, as we know, is facing numerous challenges. And I think in an election year, we want to see what kind of city we are really living in and what possibility it still holds if things do come together. So don't wait until the last minute, you know, payday next year or payday next month, right? Because it's on the 26th of July. So obviously entries will close before then. Get your tickets now. You can go and get your tickets and make sure you enter at primemediaplus.com and get ready for the 702 Josie, my Josie, walk the talk.
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0: 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Amo, you were telling us about delays in the Diepkloof area.
9: That's correct, Bongani. It's due to an accident along the Soweto Highway. It happened right near the N1 exit. It's causing heavy traffic volumes. There's also queuing traffic on the N1 North. This is between the N17 and 14th Avenue heading towards Florida. And then traveling in the city of Tshwane, we've got a major accident scene. This one is along the N1 North. It happened right near John Forster Drive. It's causing about a 20-minute holdup coming out of the Brockfontein interchange. More updates coming up. Stay tuned.
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7: Onomatopoeia. Pharmacopoeia. I never figured those two words.
8: Good morning, 702. One of the my name is Pumlani. Pumlani from Pretoria. I think one of the words for me that always challenges me when I have to write is Wednesday.
10: Bongani and the team, this is Zamo in Pretoria. I have a problem with accommodation and recommended, not recommended.
0: Words South Africans battle to spell. I think it's absolutely fascinating. New research suggesting the word color is the one we struggle with the most in this country. Let's play the whiz quiz and see if the kids know how to spell.
26: Who is the wizziest of them all?
5: It's the Whiz Quiz on 702.
0: All right, you must be age 10 to 13 to play the Whiz Quiz. We've got 10,000 Rand if you answer all 10 questions correctly within our allotted 60 seconds. Otherwise, it's 100 bucks for each correct answer. Today, we're playing with Olwethu, who is 11 years old and wants to be a footballer. Olwethu, who's your favorite soccer player?
11: Mofokeng.
0: Okay, Mofokeng is your favorite footballer. Good luck to you, both in terms of your football, and let's hope you score all 10 goals in the Whiz Quiz, hey?
11: Thank you.
0: KG, start the clock. What is one half of 300?
11: 150.
0: Correct. Complete the saying, out of sight, out of what?
11: Mind.
0: Correct. Name one of South Africa's three capital cities, Pretoria, Cape Town, or Bloemfontein?
11: Pretoria.
0: Correct. True or false, Lesotho is a landlocked country entirely surrounded by the Republic of South Africa?
11: True.
0: Correct. In nursery rhymes, which oval character fell off a wall?
11: Pass.
0: Humpty Dumpty. True or false, the scientific name for the common table salt is sodium chloride?
11: True.
0: Correct. What is H2 more commonly known as? Is it water or is it hydrogen?
11: Water.
0: Correct. We just ran out of time. All the way to you walk away with 600 Rand. 600 Rand. That is indeed a fair score. 600 Rand. Congratulations.
5: The Brainy Kids of the Whiz Quiz
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0: Let's focus now on stories from the continent. The big talking point around the world, no doubt this week, will be the FIFA World Cup. And we've got 10 African teams represented at the global tournament. And we thought, let's bring in a football expert and talk about the chances of the continent in this competition, but also some of the issues around even getting to the games. We've brought back Iyanga Sibembe, who is a sports journalist and who joins us now on the line. Iyanga, a very good morning to you, and welcome back to 702 Breakfast.
12: Good morning, Bongani. Good morning to your listeners, and thank you. Thank you so much for having me again.
0: All right, this is the first World Cup. We've got 48 teams across the three host nations, the US, Mexico, and Canada. What makes this, do you think, a different edition from previous tournaments in your view? I mean, I remember the US 94 World Cup. How will this one be different?
12: I mean, as you mentioned already, the fact that there's, you know, so many countries represented, in the past, maybe it would be a case of fine margins in terms of countries being able to represent or fly their flag at the World Cup stage. But because of the expansion, it's given a lot of countries that maybe have missed out in the past narrowly to sort of join now and also be able to participate. And of course, that's benefited the African continent because from the usual five that we had in previous World Cups, now we have 10, so double the number. And yeah, it's really exciting on that front because, I mean, we know that there's a lot of talent on the continent. There's a lot of players that we export to different parts of the world. But the World Cup is really a great stage for these players to showcase what they're made of and, you know, hopefully get those opportunities to to make a better living for themselves and their families elsewhere.
0: All right, 10 teams from this continent, as you say. What are our chances? I mean, which are the teams from this continent that you think will really go far?
12: It's always tough for Africa. I think I saw Tunisia as in one of the toughest groups with the

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1: From Liverpool, he'll certainly have a point to prove. Let's talk now, if we can, about some of the issues behind the scenes. These visa restrictions. We saw our best referee from the continent being told, no, sorry, you can't come in. CAF, as far as I know, have said nothing about it. And neither have FIFA. I mean, we always thought FIFA, when you host their tournament, they come and take over. It doesn't seem to be the case this time.
2: Yes, in terms of the referee, very unfortunate for him because, like you said, he's one of the best and this was going to be his first World Cup. And he was going to be the first referee from his country to officiate at a World Cup. So it was going to be such an exciting time for him. But because of the fact that Somalia is on that U.S. List of banned countries, he's been denied this visa. And FIFA have come out and they've said they don't really control what countries can or who the countries really accept or deny visas, so they don't really have a say in that, which I think is quite cowardly from
1: them.
2: That's
1: a cop out. Why host the tournament? Why tell the whole world you can go to country X? Country X has agreed for you to come to participate in the tournament if we let them host it, and then at the last minute say, oopsie daisy, we've got nothing to say.
2: Yeah, I know. I think it's quite spineless from them. But it's unfortunate for the teams themselves. I mean, from what I've seen, it's been quite seamless. Maybe the traveling itself to get there is the taxing part. But from what I've seen from the players and the technical team, it's been quite seamless.
1: Well, it also depends which country you're from. I mean, we've heard of fans, even from countries like Scotland, battling in terms of visas. Ticket prices has been an issue. Travel costs has been another. Do you get the sense that maybe once the football starts, things could get exciting, but that generally most people, most fans around the world have a wait-and-see attitude?
2: Yeah, I mean, I think a part of it, yes, but also for the fact that so many people don't really have access for, especially if you're coming from Africa. I mean, it's quite far to travel to the US, quite expensive. The tickets are expensive. The accommodation in some places is expensive. So in terms of access for people on the ground, how much representation will there be at the World Cup? I'm not sure. But maybe if watching from home, there will be that excitement that comes with the World Cup once, you know, everything kicks off. But for now, it's not there. It's been quite a hollow build up to the World Cup, I must say.
1: Let's hope it's not a hollow tournament. Yanga Sibemba, sports journalist, appreciate your time for this morning's Africa Report.
3: 702. Coming up, the big interview.
1: From Gauteng's water to drugs you shouldn't inject, all of that to come after this Eyewitness News brought to you by Khalix. Khalix, for the businessman who knows what he wants.
3: This is EWN.
4: Dada Morero tries to convince MPs that the city's finances are fine, but they are not impressed. And a major law enforcement deployment is being prepared for 30 June. Good morning, I'm Sfiso Zulu. Johannesburg Mayor Dada Morero has assured Parliament that the city's 97 billion rand budget tabled for 2026 has been approved by National Treasury. Morero has dismissed suggestions from some political parties that the budget is unfunded and says the city would not have put a budget before council that did not get the thumbs up from Treasury. Morero and the city's executives faced a full day of grilling before the Standing Committee on Public Accounts in Parliament yesterday. Lindsay Tentlinger reports.
5: Mayor Dada Morero says it's the finance minister's responsibility to exercise oversight of the municipality's finances and that all concerns recently raised have been clarified. He's confident Minister Enoch Godongwana's warning that the municipality's equitable share will be withheld next month if it doesn't get its house in order won't come to pass.
6: So would not have tabled this budget unless National Treasury has confirmed the assessment. So the assessment was done and we can now confirm

0: Marrero says the city has also explained its 10 billion rand municipal wage agreement to the Treasury, which is subject to affordability.
1: The city will honour it at its own pace and on the basis of availability of budget.
0: Marrero also claimed reports that city executives are earning exorbitant salaries are untrue, adding that city manager Floyd Brink was in fact earning below what the position deserves. Lindsay Dantlinger, Eyewitness News. Parliament.
2: Gauteng police say they are ready to monitor major demonstrations against undocumented foreign nationals on 30 June. Protest organizers say they want all undocumented immigrants to leave the country. There have been sporadic acts of violence in some parts of the country during similar demonstrations in different provinces recently. President Cyril Ramaphosa warned over the weekend against vigilantism and intimidation. The police's Mark Joseph says officers will be deployed on the eve of the demonstration.
3: The law enforcers will deal with each situation on its own merits and apply situational appropriateness to prevent the loss of lives. Blockading of the main routes and attacks on foreign truck drivers. And the impossible sporadic looting by opportunists. This one is also the deployment of SAPS members when early warnings are received.
2: Joseph says they are ready for any action.
3: Should the shutdown not be enforced and there is no incidence of operations, within the directive from the provincial commissioner may conclude it on 2026-07-01. Should the shutdown escalate, the operation will become ongoing and the provincial operation contingency plan will be implemented.
2: In Northern Ireland, anti-immigration protesters have torched buildings and cars in Belfast and blocked roads a day after a stabbing allegedly by a refugee captured in a graphic video that shocked the world. Hundreds of protesters, many masked, gathered at several locations across Belfast last night. A bus and several cars were set alight while a building fringing the city centre caught fire and its residents had to be evacuated. The suspect in the knife attack, whose name has not been released, was charged yesterday with attempted murder, possession of a bladed weapon in a public place and making threats to kill. The 30-year-old man is due to appear in court today. The Interior Ministry has confirmed that the attacker was a Sudanese refugee with a residence permit valid until 2028. Northern Ireland Police Chief John Boucher says the man had arrived in the UK in 2023 via Paris and Dublin.
4: The suspect, a man in his 30s, who we now understand to be Sudanese, was arrested at the scene on suspicion of attempted murder. He is in custody, and at this time we are not seeking anyone else in connection with the investigation. And what is believed to be a kitchen knife was recovered at the scene.
2: And South Africa's economy may have recorded a start stronger than expected, but the ongoing war in the Middle East has been flagged by economists as a risk. Stats SA reported growth of 5% in the first quarter of the year, but there are fears that the gains may have been short-lived. Tensions in the Middle East have driven up oil prices and transport costs, raising concerns about inflationary pressure. Annelita Fandese reports.
5: While the country's first quarter GDP growth was welcomed, concerns on outlook have also been flagged, suggesting that the first quarter data may have preceded the severe impact of the Middle East conflict. Economist Elise Kruger.
6: Overall, given a bit of a stronger start to the year, this does indicate to me a slightly better annual growth number than previously expected, in the order of about 1.3% real GDP growth for 2026 is what I'm looking out for, slightly above last year. But with the ongoing Middle East war and the impact thereof still quite uncertain, there is some downside risk to the growth outlook.
5: The real economic pain from these headwinds are expected to be seen in the second quarter, but full-year growth outlook remains cautiously optimistic. Annelita Fandese, Eyewitness News.
2: Gold's trading at $4,175.62 an ounce. The rand is at 16.56 to the dollar, 22.15 to the pound, 19.11 to the euro. Brent crude oil is at $92.09 a barrel.
7: And in the traffic, we've got delays on the N3 North between the Yerlands Interchange and Van Buren Road. Roadworks are causing these delays. There's also queuing traffic reported along the N1 North in the city of Tshwane due to an earlier accident right near Water Avenue.
8: And in your sport, Rafael Rajani brings up 150 Banyana caps with historic win over Japan. Protea's women heads to T20 World Cup with a warm-up loss to New Zealand. And Serena Williams celebrates doubles partner Victoria Mboko after comeback win.
2: A partly cloudy day in store for Gauteng. Johannesburg is at a low of 7 degrees, peaking at 17. Pretoria, 9 and 19. Vereeniging, 6 and 19 degrees. The top story in EWN this hour. Johannesburg Mayor Dada Morero has assured Parliament that the city's 97 billion rand budget tabled for 2026 has been approved by National Treasury.
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15: Let's walk the talk.
10: 9 after 7, I'm looking at some of the comments left on our YouTube live feed. One Smath 972 says, FIFA says they won't get involved in how the US runs its immigration affairs. One wonders if it was another, what FIFA would do. Another country, I imagine, is what is meant there. Can you imagine if we were hosting a World Cup once again and we decide, ooh, no, we won't let an American referee come in because, I don't know, trade sanctions, because Trump invented a genocide in South Africa and took some folk. I mean, I could use another word, couldn't I? Listen to Sky News. They've got a show called Cheat Sheet, and their hosts Sophie Ridge and Wilfred Frost discuss this issue around the Somali referee Omar Artan.
16: He was set to be the first referee from Somalia at the World Cup. He landed on a flight from Istanbul to Miami and was sent back. Now, there is a travel ban at the moment, a visa ban in the US for Somalis, though apparently they'd sorted this all out and he'd been granted actually a diplomatic visa that would supersede the ban. But clearly, those details weren't fully ironed out.
17: I mean, I think this is pretty remarkable. You know, the whole point of a World Cup is that it is bringing the nations of the world together, right? Mm-hmm. That you put politics aside for the World Cup. That's kind of the point. And this is not just anyone. He is, as you say, Africa's top referee. So he was named the referee of the year in 2025 for the Confederation of African Football. They've had to explain their decision. A spokesperson for the US Customs and Border Protection said that Artan had undergone additional inspection on arrival on Saturday. Following inspection, he was determined to be inadmissible due to vetting concerns and was denied entry.
10: It's unbelievable, right? And we thought FIFA had all the power. The other story we'll be keeping an eye on for the next few days and weeks, I would say. Gauteng police saying they're ready to monitor major demonstrations against undocumented foreign nationals. June 30th has been that date organizers of protests have named, but we'll certainly be keeping an eye on things before and after.
15: This is Breakfast with Bongani Bingwa
13: on 702.
15: Let's walk the talk.
10: 11 after 7, let's talk debt review. You're under pressure. Debts are piling up and you get a call from an angel of mercy offering you a plan to reduce your monthly repayments to your creditors. It looks like a lifeline. You agree. And then you find out at some point as you get back on your feet that actually you've been placed under debt review. The National Credit Regulator saying 38,000 people were removed from debt review last year after disputes over how they were placed there in the first instance. It was on this day in 1935, two men battling alcoholism, Bill Wilson and Robert Smith, met in Ohio in the United States to found Alcoholics Anonymous. And their idea was simple: people helping people. It started as a conversation between two recovering alcoholics, and it's grown into a global support movement helping millions of people deal with addiction. The words unite, mobilize, fight on. Nelson Mandela there in his first major political statement published from prison on this day in 1980. It was written on Robben Island and smuggled out to the ANC. And the message came in the aftermath of the 1976 Soweto uprising, calling on South Africans to continue the struggle against apartheid. It just goes to show how tight that machinery was, that he was only able to get a message out 4 years later in response to 76. Guess whose birthday it is today? The celebrated South African actress Connie Ferguson, born on this day in 1970. She's a Motswana South African actress, filmmaker and businesswoman who turns 56. You probably still best know her as Karabo Moroka from Generations, although of course she's had a few more roles since those days. She shares this day with the legendary Judy Garland, who was born on this day in 1922, best known as Dorothy in The Wizard of Oz.
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10: 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If you don't, you can ask them for 500 rand. That crash on the N3, is it a bad one, Amo?
7: It is indeed a horrible one, Bongani. It's causing heavy traffic volumes coming out of Marlborough Drive towards the Baku interchange, about a 20-minute hold up there. And if you are traveling in Midrand, particularly along Allendale Road, do expect heavier traffic volumes. This is due to another accident near Dane Road, slowing down traffic there. I'll have more updates coming up.
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10: 17 after 7 o'clock. How many times have you had to sing a song like this to yourself? Hey,

0: Right? Fat thighs, flabby arms, a pot belly still gives good loving. Or maybe you thought, let's get rid of it. Let's be one of those who joins the craze of the new GLP-1 drugs that are flooding the market and certainly getting all kinds of celebrities and well-known people excited. But how do you know what the real thing is and whether or not it's been scientifically proven? SAHPRA, which is, of course, the South African Health Products Regulatory Authority, are cracking down on illegal weight loss drugs and these GIP medicines. And so how would you know what is safe and what is not? And this speaks to other issues, right, including anti-aging therapies and so-called preventative health treatments. If your doctor says it's okay, hopefully, or that usually should be good enough, but it isn't always. Dr. Siddharth Govender is a medical doctor and joins us now on the line. Thank you so much for your time and welcome to our program.
1: Thank you so much. It's great to be with you, Bongani.
0: I mean, a bit of levity, I suppose, as we started our conversation there. But many South Africans who have lived with weight struggles, and let's start with the weight as our entry point, who have lived with weight struggles, who've lived with concerns about their health. For many South Africans and really people around the world, these GLP-1 drugs have really come as a kind of miracle cure.
1: Yeah, I think they've come to really change the tide against fighting against obesity and also helping patients kind of improve their quality of life, as well as dealing with things like diabetes, dealing with some, because there's also, like, when it comes to the kind of the core issue of being overweight, there's a lot of medical conditions associated with being overweight or causing you to be overweight. So with these types of drugs, like GLP-1 or GIPs, they've kind of helped a lot of people deal with those associated issues. So they definitely are helping change the landscape, essentially.
0: I mean, how have they been a game changer? That's what I want to get a sense of. We've seen pills and all sorts of things advertised before. How have these been a game changer?
1: Well, so at the end of the day, these are a game changer because they're able to kind of effectively affect your insulin and how your insulin is used and how your body metabolizes food and fats and that sort of thing. So that's why they've come to being a big game changer, because GLP-1 and GIPs were originally developed for patients who are diabetic. So when it came to them being kind of needing a form of treatment for their diabetes, and since diabetes has a large role within like insulin resistance, these drugs were made to affect that insulin resistance, and then a happy side effect from that was the weight loss. And so this is why they've become so effective and why they've able to change the game, because it helped people, patients with diabetes and things, diabetes and insulin resistance. And then over time, since the medication has been out in the market, we've seen that it's also been very good for preventing cardiovascular issues, preventing metabolic syndrome problems and things like that. So it's also become a lot of doctors have become an advocate for it for preventative measures rather than treatment, essentially.
0: Why are they so expensive?
1: Look, when it comes to medications, there's a big part of the pharmaceutical industry that we don't really get to see as an everyday consumer, and that's the R&D, essentially, the research and development that goes into getting that medication to a certain point where it's safe for a patient to be able to use it. Now, that goes through various forms of trials and sort of reviews, and then the like SAHPRA and other regulatory bodies have to review them and make sure that when a patient does take it, there's as little of a risk as possible to the patient having an adverse side effect.
0: So it's not enough.
1: When it comes to
0: just hold on, Doc. It's not enough, for example, that the FDA, that's the American body that approves medicines. It's not enough that it's FDA approved. It has to be approved by SAHPRA in this country. It would have to be approved by whichever regulator in Australia, in the UK, in India, in Kenya, and so on. And so all of those costs must be factored into it, is what you're saying.
1: Yes, exactly that. It needs to be approved by every different regulatory body, because at the end of the day, every country that it comes into has a different type of person or a different demographic of person using it. So they have to make sure that those demographics of people aren't susceptible to any side effects, essentially. Yeah.
0: Well, I say it's expensive. That assumes, of course, we all know what it actually costs. But roughly, what do these things cost, Doc?
1: Look, Mounjaro starts at about 2,000 rand a month, and it can go upwards. And Ozempic is also about 2,000 to 3,000 rand a month, basically for your quick pen, which allows you to administer a safe amount of medication for yourself every week.
0: And
1: I was saying, just in terms of the expensive side, when you look at it, there's a lot of other medications that further down the line that we're preventing you from taking by taking a medication like this. So in the long run, it could be seen as more cost effective rather than being on insulin for the rest of your life or some other sort of medication that you could be preventing yourself from taking.
0: So you're saying entry level is around 2,000, 2,500 rand a month, depending on which drug you choose, but it could go to as high as what?
1: It could go as high as around 7,000 rand.
0: Goodness.
1: 5,000 to 7,000 rand.
0: And once, always, or do you get off them?
1: So look, at the end of the day, this is also a very important thing, is that it's dependent on the person. So it comes down to your doctor will decide at the correct point in time, after seeing how well you've progressed, is whether you need them for a long period or whether you need them for only a short-term period.
0: And do the medical aids cover this?
1: At this point in time, for certain issues, they would cover it, and for certain issues, they would not cover it.
0: So you'd have to have a medical condition.
1: Exactly.
0: So part of the reason, then, I would imagine, we're seeing all sorts of things being mixed and presented as GLP-1 or GIP medicines, is because of the cost, is because perhaps the medical aid might say no. If a doctor says, oh, here's my mix of these things, I know how these drugs work, I've mixed something together, you're saying we should be wary of that.
1: Yeah, I definitely think we should be wary of that, because at the end of the day, like I said before, even though the active ingredient might be the same as what a brand name might be using, the mix, we don't know where the product comes from. The actual active ingredient comes from, and how much of the actual active ingredient is put in, and if it's been put in a safe way for the patient at the end of the day. So I think it is something to be wary of as a end user, to be worried, to understand where your medication is coming from, to understand it's coming from a licensed pharmaceutical provider, to understand that, yes, also the doctor, you have someone with you that's there to take you through the journey. It's not just, because I see there's a lot of websites and things like that that are popping up to say, oh, look, you can take we can send you the medication and you can go on your own journey. But at the end of the day, like I've said before, it's very important to have that relationship with your doctor to be able to tell you, okay, this is, one, the medication is registered properly, and two, it's also that patient doctor-patient relationship, where you can find out whether or not you need to be on this for a long term, short term, or if there's anything that does go wrong, someone's there to be able to kind of figuratively hold your hand and make sure that everything is okay at the end of the day.
0: All right. Appreciate your time, Dr. Siddharth Govender there, a medical director at NAD Clinic, talking about SAHPRA, the South African Health Products Regulatory Authority, who are cracking down on fake weight loss medicines. Appreciate your time. We were also scheduled to speak to the South African Human Rights Commission. The Gauteng Acting Provincial Manager, Kulilwe Sithole, had agreed to join us to talk about Gauteng's water collapse. His phone is on voicemail, so unfortunately we couldn't have that interview.
2: EWN.
0: 28 after 7, somebody whose phone is not on voicemail, who is here to talk to us, is Muteo Kwalipe. Our GDP climbing in the first quarter, but ever so slowly, Muteo.
3: But growth is growth, right?
0: Growth is growth.
3: South Africa's economy grew modestly in the first quarter of the year, with GDP increasing by 0.5%, up from 0.4% in the previous quarter. The strongest growth came from finance, real estate and business services. Manufacturing remained under pressure in this economy, shrinking by 0.8% and weighing on overall growth. The overall nominal GDP is estimated at approximately $480 billion, maintaining its position as one of the largest economies on the continent. A weak performance in chemicals, plastics, petroleum products and steel production contributed to the decline that we saw in manufacturing. Consumer spending rose ever so slightly at 0.1% and overall economic spending increased by 0.5%. So there is some growth, but still not enough to create those jobs that our economy needs.
0: On the other hand, China's producer price inflation rose at the fastest pace in nearly 4 years.
3: Yeah, the climb was driven by surging raw material costs due to the Iran war and artificial intelligence investment boom. The producer price index jumped 3.9% from a year ago, the highest since July of 2022. Wholesale prices returned to growth in March as the input cost surge stemming from the Middle East conflict lifted the economy out of its longest deflationary streak in decades. So factories purchasing prices for fuel and power climbed by 10% year on year in May, widening from 4.4% in April. So that notion that prices will rise towards the end of the year, looking more true as we go along. So yeah, China, the producers, the manufacturers saying, yeah, prices are quite high.
0: So the inflation rising at the fastest pace since May.
3: Yes.
0: My best work isn't appreciated, KG. Where's the rand?
3: 16 rand 56 against the US dollar, 19 rand 12 cents against the euro, 22 rand 15 cents against the British pound. Price of gold is down 2%, $4,176 an ounce, while platinum is down by close to 4% at $1,659. Brent crude now up 0.5% at $91 a barrel. More business after 8.
0: Well, if you haven't heard of the jumpers informal settlement, you will after today. Sifiso Zulu, good morning.
4: Thanks, Bongani. Good morning. It's breaking news. At least 12 people have been shot dead and 9 others injured in Cleveland on the East Rand. Police say the attack happened just before midnight at the Jumpers informal settlement. Officers responded to the scene and found multiple victims with gunshot wounds. Gauteng police spokesperson Dimakatso Nebuwuli says the cause of the attack is unknown.
5: It is alleged that more than 10 suspects were dropped off a white Toyota Quantum near a petrol station in Cleveland. The suspects allegedly entered the informal settlement through both entrances and moved through the area, opening fire on residents and community members at multiple locations before fleeing the scene in the same vehicle.
4: The Hawks have issued an urgent appeal for public assistance in tracing 4 children who vanished without a trace from their home in the Eastern Cape. The children from the same family in Dabankulu have been missing since November 2024. Investigators say they were last seen playing in the yard before vanishing under circumstances that continue to baffle officers. Since the case was taken over by the Hawks, a wide-ranging investigation has been launched with officers pursuing every possible lead. Malinga Mnisi has the details.
6: More than 18 months on, there is still no sign of 7-year-old Sive Siganga and 4-year-old Oyitando, Tabile and Tapsile Siganga. The Hawks say numerous investigations investigative interventions have been carried out, including intelligence-driven operations, interprovincial follow-ups, community outreach, and the analysis of all information received. They say the simultaneous disappearance of all four children elevates the case to one of exceptional concern and urgency. Officers are now calling on South Africans to help amplify the search and urge anyone with information to come forward. Police have assured the public that all information will be treated with strict confidentiality. Or see Kwana Maningamnisi, Eyewitness News.
4: Parliament's ad hoc committee probing allegations of corruption in the criminal justice system has set a July deadline to adopt its final report. But members will first hold a workshop today, which will decide on the principles that will be applied when MPs consider the report and its final recommendations. The committee met yesterday to discuss its program as it approaches its conclusion. Baba Lundenze reports.
2: The ad hoc committee made final plans during a meeting last night as it prepares to finalize and submit its report for the National Assembly's consideration and adoption. In its preliminary evidentiary reports, the evidence leader stated how the evidence shows Minister on Special Leave Senzo Mkhunu to have acted unconstitutionally when he disbanded the Political Killings Task Team through a directive. Committee Content Advisor Nicolette Van Sail explained the proposed timetable as the committee deals with more of the evidence.
7: And then it is anticipated that the committee will adopt the final report on or around the 16th of July.
2: Committee Chairperson Servet Lekhanyane says they will have more engagements this week.
8: And then tomorrow, members are going through the workshop on the principles to be applied when we will be considering the report.
2: On Friday, the committee will hold another meeting and members will also make further submissions on the evidence. Baba Londense, Eyewitness News.
4: And the Jordanian military says it has shot down 5 missiles launched from Iran as Tehran and Washington engaged in tit-for-tat strikes after the downing of a U.S. helicopter. The Jordanian armed forces say they intercepted and shot down 5 missiles launched from Iran towards Azraq. The interception resulted in debris falling, but there were no casualties or material damage. Escalations have intensified in the Middle East, with Iran's Revolutionary Guard saying it struck 4 targets at a U.S. base in Jordan this morning. Tehran says this was in response to fresh U.S. strikes yesterday. U.S. forces carried out attacks against Iran in what President Donald Trump said was retaliation for the downing of the helicopter. The U.S. strikes came just hours after Trump had said negotiations to end the Middle East war were in their final stages, a claim he has made repeatedly in the past few weeks. A shaky ceasefire between the warring parties has been in place since early April, but it faced a major test when Iran and Israel renewed attacks over the weekend. A partly cloudy day in store for Gauteng. The temperatures are at lows of 6 and 7 degrees, peaking at highs between 17 and 19.
9: And in the traffic, we've got delays on the N3 North between Marlboro Drive and the Buccleuch Interchange. That's due to an accident. And traveling within Rivonia, there's queuing traffic along several roads, including Rivonia Road and Kelvin Drive. This is due to an accident as well.
4: The breaking story this hour, at least 12 people have been shot dead and 9 others injured in Cleveland on the East Rand.
10: 702 salutes the youth of 1976
11: who dared to walk the talk.
12: Everything has done so many things
11: and change the course of history forever.
0: The groundbreaking musical Ngoli, A Fierce and Fabulous Life, returns to the UJ Theatre on the Kingsway campus in Auckland Park this weekend. Ngoli celebrates the life of Simon Ngoli, who was an anti-apartheid activist, a pioneer in the LGBTQ community, an AIDS activist, and the organiser of Joburg's first Pride March. Ngoli explodes on the stage, combining voguing, dance, rap, video projections, a powerful story of a remarkable young freedom fighter who changed South Africa's history. And there are 3 performances only this weekend of Ngoli at UJ's theatre. And it heads to Germany for its European premiere after that. Ngoli tickets available now on Quickit.
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14: Hi Bongani. I was prescribed a GLP-1 medication from a company in Pretoria, which came cheaper than Mounjaro, which was the product that I was on, because you look at Mounjaro's price and you look at that product, it was almost half the price. But it's from a factory that was rated. I used it for 2 months, but there was not much impact on what I was doing. Yeah, just mentioning that, Lionel.
0: We were talking a little earlier on about a crackdown. The South African Health Products Regulatory Authority warning about unsafe weight loss drugs. These seem to be popping up everywhere, of course, as people try to look for miracle cures. And they're saying use only what's been officially approved. And even, I suppose, if it's your doctor saying they've come up with their own formulation, be very careful, because they may not always be able to stand by that formulation, its safety nor its efficacy. And as that voice note suggests, well, if it's not the real thing, it probably doesn't always work.
10: 702.
11: What's the question?
0: What's the question is brought to you by OutSurance, a chance for you to win up to 3,000 Rand in cash. First, 1,000 Rand for the answer, and then a little later, 2,000 Rand if you can give us the question. SMS out to 45142 now. And you could save on your car insurance. 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Let's get today's answer from Tulani in Lanesia. Hope today we go well. We do well. Hey, Tulani, please give us today's answer.
15: Today's answer is 1922.
0: 1922. 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
15: I'm an OutSurance member.
0: Your biscuit. 1,000 Rand is coming your way, all thanks to OutSurance and 702. There you have it. Tulani's answer is 1922. 1922 is the answer. What's the question? Call us if you know on 011-883-0702.
10: EWN Sport.
0: Cindy Paluta is out for the day. Always a pleasure to have Anthony Teixeira back in the hot seat. Anthony, let's talk Banyana. They had a game yesterday, didn't they?
16: They did. It was a marvelous game. We also saw a celebration for Refule Jane, who brought up 150th Banyana cap with a bit of history as well. So the Africans beat Japan 1-0, becoming the first senior Africa women's team to beat them in an official match. Jane involved in the goal as well. It was her corner which Linda Mutlahu managed to slot home. The former African champs responding from that 5-0 loss at the weekend in the first match. The captain says there's still work to be done ahead of next month's WAFCON.
17: I'm very excited to have reached 150 caps for the national team. I'm very happy and humbled by the journey that I've gone through to get to where I am. It hasn't been easy. It was not easy. And still going to be difficult going forward, because there's a lot that lies ahead. Now we're preparing for the WAFCON, which is the World Cup qualifying tournament.
16: FIFA says they're working to resolve Iranian supporters' ticket allocation issues. The Iranian Football Federation says despite already having begun to sell tickets for their group games, they can no longer provide them to fans, even for those who have already made travel arrangements after their tickets were revoked. Each federation receives 8% of the tickets for each of their group matches, which can then be distributed to their supporters. However, the American Office of Foreign Asset Control Restrictions has effectively blocked Iran from being able to buy tickets. FIFA, who at previous tournaments made travel arrangements with host countries, has failed to do so for the 2026 showpiece.
0: What's your sense of this World Cup? I mean, I remember when it was Qatar, right? We were concerned about the heat in the desert and all of that. Is there buzz around this one? Do you think that people are genuinely excited, or are all the political and controversial issues making people worry a little?
16: I think until football actually starts, we're going to be worrying about all of these things, considering the fact that ticket sales have been, the prices have been incredibly high. You're hearing about how people can't get into the country. You're hearing about even potentially matches having to be stopped because of the heat itself. We saw this at last year's Club World Cup, where matches had to be suspended. We could be looking at up to 3 hours in a match that's just going to be suspended because of heat, because of storms, because of the weather. That's going to play a part in it as well. And the fact that from the quarterfinals onwards, it's all going to be taking place in the US, sort of diminishing what Mexico or Canada could bring to the table. Is there just going to be more controversy? What happens when the American team doesn't win the World Cup? Is Donald Trump going to just, you know, throw his toys all out of the car? I don't know. I'm worried. I'm very worried.
0: They won't.
16: We hope.
0: They won't.
16: We hope. Well, let's look at cricket with the Proteas women losing their final T20 World Cup warm-up by 5 wickets to New Zealand. Chloe Tryon choosing to see the positives after the all-rounder struck an unbeaten 61.
18: I feel really good. Obviously didn't win today. Took it on to the last over, but I think plans have been really good. Preparation's been really good as well. I think everyone's just excited to get the World Cup going, but I think to have two warm-up games that we feel like we can tick off a lot of boxes on there, and also stuff that we can work on as well. But I think overall we're just happy with how the prep has gone.
16: For only the second time ever, the Bangladesh men's team have beaten Australia in an ODI. The first win in 21 years was a humbling 86-run victory, and Serena Williams was back on the courts and back in the winner's circle alongside doubles partner Victoria Mboko. Williams won her first competitive match in close to 4 years on the grass of Queen's Club.
19: It was so fun. I had so much fun playing with Vicky. She really was able to hold up the team and really play big on the big points, and I could really rely on her. And we've never played together, but it just felt so natural playing with her. So it was actually really fun.
0: I was watching some of the interviews where Serena couldn't quite remember when she first saw Mboko the first time. Was it last year? Was it the year before? Oh, it was last year.
16: Listen, I actually thought that the way that she carried herself in those interviews, it was like she just missed the court and she was excited to be there. So,
0: and Boko just happens to be the one.
16: I mean, she's exceptional in herself. So
0: yes, of course.
16: Makes total sense.
0: But,
16: at the Rita Seda, I witnessed you sport.
0: 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If you don't, you can ask them for 500 Rand. There are issues in the Calvin area, Amo.
9: That's correct, Mongani. An accident on the N3 North right near the Buccleuch interchange, delays from Vincent Chabalala Road coming out of Alexandra. If you are heading towards Sunning Hill, please try to use the Mike 1 North. And then if you are traveling within the Rivonia area, do expect heavy traffic volumes. Calvin Drive has an accident reported right near Rivonia Road, causing heavy traffic volumes at that intersection. And if you're heading towards Parkmore, more delays for you along Winnie Mandela Drive. This is just as you approach Republic Road. There's also queuing traffic within the inner city area's route. This is along Oxford Road, just as you turn out of the M1. Peak time delays there. I'll have more traffic updates for you. Stay tuned.
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23: What's the question?
0: For 2,000 Rand in cash, all thanks to OUTsurance, please tell me what's the question if the answer is 1922. Let's go to Jenny in Pretoria. Jenny, what's the question?
24: In which year was legendary actress Judy Garland born on this day?
0: Yes, indeed. That is absolutely the question. Jenny, are you a fan? Were you a fan?
24: I was a fan, yes. I did watch The Wizard of Oz. I am old enough.
0: How long ago? Yeah, I was about to say. How long ago? Jenny, let's see. Let's take you down memory lane and let's see if you remember Somewhere Over the Rainbow by Judy Garland.
24: I do. I remember that song. Can you sing it? Somewhere over the rainbow.
0: I tell you what, we'll leave it to Judy to sing it. Jenny, congratulations. Yeah. You've won yourself 2,000 Rand in cash, all thanks to 702 and OUTsurance. Yes, indeed. It is the birthday of the legendary Judy Garland.
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0: Have you heard of the respiratory syncytial virus, RSV? Most parents haven't, and even though two or three babies will be infected by it before their first birthday, for most babies, RSV causes mild cold-like symptoms, but for some of them, it can get worse and lead to bronchiolitis. Bronchiolitis or pneumonia, which might require a trip to the doctor or even lead to hospitalization. Well, Sanofi is working to support families during RSV season by sharing guidance on simple preventative steps to keep your baby safe.
20: 702. What's gone viral?
0: With Kabazela. So whoever does What's Gone Viral will forever be named Kabazela. Jonathan Fairman is out for the week. I think he's on holiday, enjoying pink drinks with umbrellas somewhere. So Rofiwa has decided to be Kabazela this morning. Ah, Kabazela.
2: Ah, good morning to you, Bear.
0: Ah, there we go. There we go. You've got it right. You've got it right. Well done. Well done. You did that too well. All right, let's talk about life's lessons. I thought this was a fantastic video, but yes. I let you tell the story.
2: Absolutely, Bongani. It was a fantastic video. Bongani, in this clip, you'll hear a 50-year-old woman who has obviously had life experiences and can now gauge what was worth pursuing, what was worth letting go, what was worth her time, and what was worth not her time. But before we discuss, let's just take a listen to the clip.
3: I'm 50 years old. This is the life advice I would give you on what is worth it and what is not. Okay, here we go. So these are our age 50 goals. These are like general goals that a lot of people think that they should have achieved by the age of their 50. Okay, what's first? We've got marriage. Guys, you've been sold a lie. I'm going to give that a 2 out of 10. That's a 2 out of 10 from me. Basically, as a woman, you are a paid slave. That's a 2 out of 10 for me. Yes, there's companionship. Yes, there's that shit, but 2 out of 10 for me. Kids, I'm going to give it a 3. 3's not bad. I would say 3 until they're about 18. Then maybe it might be more. My kids are still little, so it's a 3 for me, yeah? It's a lot of work with not a lot of reward, yeah? Is all of the work you do worth a hug? Not sure if it is. Owning your own home. Now, that's not bad, actually. I don't mind that. I'm going to give that a 7.
0: Oh, wow. Okay. So she's looking back as a 50-year-old.
2: Yeah.
0: And deciding,
2: what was worth it?
0: Those things they sell you, right?
2: Yes, yes, absolutely.
0: Marriage, 2 out of 10.
2: Mm-hmm.
0: Yeah, I agree with her.
2: Kids,
0: 3 out of 10. I actually do.
2: Yeah.
0: Because
2: you
0: everything,
2: think so?
0: Hold on. Mm-hmm. Everything you do, especially for the little ones, all you get is a
2: and the kids
0: or
2: smile.
0: A hug. That's it.
2: Uh-huh.
0: Your sleepless nights, the worry. When they get older, much older,
2: it's more beneficial.
0: Oh, it's and you've just got this homegrown friend, right, that you raised.
2: Mm.
0: So that makes it, then the score starts climbing.
2: Mm.
0: But as
2: but she
0: things,
2: also goes on. She also goes on and she speaks about other things in life.
0: Yeah?
2: Your career. I think she gave being in a management position a 2 or 3
0: yes.
2: out of 10.
0: Because she says people don't know what they're doing.
2: You know, and traveling. Traveling. She also mentioned
0: 10.
2: Traveling. She said 100. Out of 10.
0: For traveling.
2: So the question we would like to pose there is, if you could share one life lesson from your life, what would you say was worth fighting for? And what was simply not worth losing sleep over? And maybe perhaps on top of that, rate it from 1 to 10.
0: I think this is going to sound like I'm being, you know, whatever. But I think peace of mind. Peace of mind is one of those things they don't tell you the true value of until you have it or until you lose it.
2: Mm-hmm.
0: As an adult, peace of mind up there, 10 out of 10.
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0: Baphelile Sambo, I'm not going to call you Kavazela.
5: Oh, no, no, no. I still remain Baphelile Sambo. Ah, good morning to you, Bongani. Today, we asked 702 lenders a simple question.
0: Yeah.
5: Which word always trips you up when it comes to spelling?
0: Yeah.
5: So, before I bring you the producer's desk feedback, the tables have turned slightly, Bongani.
0: Yeah.
5: The listeners want to know, as the quiz master yourself, the man who teaches us new words every morning, which word still defeats you when it comes to spelling?
0: So the difficulty is, now that you've told me, now that I'm deliberately trying to be switched on, mm-hmm. I can spell it top of my head. But a friend of mine sent me

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1: Through the Fool's Day race. And as I'm talking to you, Bongani, we are also getting requests from 702 Lenders. They want the Judy Garland song Over the Rainbow. So I think I'm going to end it here so we can hear some of it a little bit.
2: Take a summer over the rainbow.
1: Yes.

0: the legendary Judy Garland, born on this day in 1922. She was, of course, in The Wizard of Oz. She's also the mother of Liza Minnelli, did you know? This is the original Wizard of Oz version of Somewhere Over the Rainbow. 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
2: A shooting claims 12 lives on the East Rand, and a Hawks officer is set to continue with explosive cocaine bust testimony. Good morning, I'm Sfiso Zulu. At least 12 people have been shot dead and 9 others injured in Cleveland on the East Rand. Police say the attack happened before midnight at the Jumpers informal settlement. Officers responding to the scene found multiple victims with gunshot wounds. Gauteng Police Spokesperson Dimakatso Nebuwuli says the cause of the attack is being investigated.
3: It is alleged that more than 10 suspects were dropped off at a white Toyota Quantum near a petrol station in Cleveland. The suspects allegedly entered the informal settlement through both entrances and moved through the area, opening fire on residents and community members at multiple locations before fleeing the scene in the same vehicle.
2: We'll bring you more details on this developing story. A Hawks narcotics officer who accused his superiors of improper conduct during a major drug bust in the south of Johannesburg is expected to continue with his testimony at the Madlanga Commission today. The officer, known as Witness I, started his explosive testimony yesterday about the July 2021 operation. Police seized more than 700 kilograms of cocaine worth 300 million rand from a truck. But the bust had come under scrutiny with allegations that some officers were trying to steal the drugs. Tabiso Koba reports.
4: In 2021, Witness I was the team leader of the South African Narcotics Enforcement Bureau. The bureau, which falls under the Hawks, deals with investigating and dismantling of drug trafficking networks. Witness I says when he reached the scene, he found crime intelligence top cop Major General Feroz Khan and Gauteng Hawks head Major General Ibrahim Kadwa. He says the generals used their rank to stop him from processing the scene.
5: The fact that General Khan took driver off track where he was contained and moved him away from the scene so he can disappear. This was clear manipulation of members and the misuse of authority to pursue undisclosed or improper objectives is unacceptable and must be addressed within the framework of the law.
4: Witness I continues with his testimony today. Tabiso Koba, Eyewitness News.
2: Johannesburg Mayor Dada Morero has told MPs that a turnaround of the country's biggest metro won't happen overnight. But he says the city is performing, and it's not true that no successes have been registered as it deals with its challenges.

0: leaders. Morero and its city executives face a grilling by Parliament's Standing Committee on Public Accounts yesterday. Lindsay Dentlinger has more.
1: MPs have been left unimpressed by the billions of rands in irrecoverable debt that the city of Johannesburg has been writing off, saying it's been used to improve the appearance of the city's financial health. But City Manager Floyd Brink says the city accepts the concerns identified by the Auditor General and active steps are being taken to improve on its financial misfortunes.
2: There's still a lot that needs to be done, and that is why we are at a stage whereby we are looking at recovery as well as a turnaround specifically.
1: Mayor Dado Morero says under his leadership, the council is on track to rejuvenate the city.
3: We are rebuilding the city, and of course it requires time. And there are victories that we are achieving, and there are also challenges that are continuing to be stubborn.
1: With revenue collection having reached the 90% mark in April, the city says its interventions to boost its cash are yielding results. Pressed by SCOPA Chairperson Zongezo Zibi, Chief Financial Officer Teboho Moraka eventually conceded cash flow remains a big problem because of inadequate revenue collection. Lindsay Dentlinger, Eyewitness News, Parliament.
0: And at least one person has been killed in Kenya during protests against an Ebola quarantine center being built for U.S. citizens on a tourist town. Police fought violent running battles and fired tear gas yesterday as hundreds of protesters marched to the streets. The center at the Laikipia is set to quarantine Americans arriving from the Democratic Republic of Congo, which is battling a major Ebola outbreak. Protesters lit fires and threw stones at police, who responded with tear gas and water cannons. Director of the NGO Vocal Africa says a man was shot during the unrest. Kenya has never recorded a case of Ebola, and many oppose the idea of bringing potential carriers of the highly contagious disease into the country.
4: So we are rejecting Ebola, and we are saying the American gonna take their Ebola and go back to their country.
5: How can you bring it here in Nanyuki? And yet our healthcare system is not yet in good condition.
6: The facility is not good for Kenyans, because eventually with the crippled health system that we have in the country and in the county as well, that disease is finally going to creep out of the facility.
0: Gold is trading at $4,175.62 an ounce. The rand is at 16.56 to the dollar, 22.15 to the pound, 19.11 to the euro. Brent crude oil is at $92.09 a barrel.
7: And in the traffic, we've got delays on the N3 North. This is between Modderfontein Road and the Baku Interchange. And there's also queuing traffic reported along the N1 North between Malibongwe Drive and Rivonia Road.
8: And in your sport, Cape Town City and Magezi meet in a PSL promotion relegation playoff today. A must win for both, as Milford's at top of the table, 3 points clear of the pair. While internationally, we have warm-up games with the FIFA World Cup set to start tomorrow between Bafana Bafana and Mexico in the opener.
0: A partly cloudy day in store for Gauteng. The temperatures will peak at highs of 17 and 19 degrees. The breaking story in EWN this hour. At least 12 people have been shot dead and 9 others injured in Cleveland on the East Rand.
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4: Seven minutes after 8 o'clock, you're listening to 702 Breakfast. Kabazela, the other Kabazela. Kabazela is like Sis Dolly. Remember Sis Dolly? There was never one Sis Dolly. People used to apply. In fact, I think there's a movie out where somebody applies to be the latest Sis Dolly.
5: Mm-hmm.
4: The agony auntie. So Kabazela now is going to be whoever's in the seat. Jonathan Fairbairn, of course, has the job for as long as he wants it, but he's away on holiday. The viewer today was Kabazela, asking, looking back as you get older, what was a scam? What was a jam? What was worth it and what was not? Marriage? Was that a scam or a jam? Amo?
5: It was a jam. I mean, it is a jam now that I'm older. And as a child, I would say all horrible things about marriage, you know. And I used to be a firm believer that I'm not the one to get married. I'm not going to get married.
4: Okay.
5: And now that I am, oh my goodness.
4: It's a jam.
5: It's such a jam.
4: Hotel?
5: Please get married.
6: Now that I'm older, everything's expensive. That's what I don't like.
4: Career, a jam, or a scam?
6: No, the career is a jam, but the money
5: salary.
6: Earned.
4: Umkholo is a scam.
6: It's peanut butter on the roof of your mouth. It's tough.
4: Kids, marriage, work, career,
6: being able to own your own car,
4: your own home.
6: The fact that I can open the fridge and have ice cream on a Tuesday night. Like,
4: and nobody tells you when Zag
6: needs. It's like, oh, maybe being an adult is not so bad.
4: Home ownership, that's a bit of a scam. What are your thoughts? Let's talk.
3: This is Breakfast with Bongani Bingwa
1: on 702.
3: Let's walk the talk.
4: Apparently, as South Africans, we don't see color. We are like DAs. DA supporters, hey? That's the word most South Africans battle to spell. That was obviously a joke. The DA will be very happy about this research, by the way. The word South Africans struggle to spell the most is the word color. Can you believe it? What's that word you struggle with, Mutel?
6: Statistician. Sometimes the word receive. I know it's I before E, except after C.
4: There you go. There's
6: a
4: clue.
6: I absolutely have to do that.
4: Okay. Yes.
6: I can't just write.
4: Pajama?
6: Nah, that's not so bad.
4: Really?
6: Yeah.
4: I have to think, is it a P-A or is it P-Y?
6: Pajamas too much, but it's one of those things.
4: Amo?
5: I said quiet. That's the word.
4: Quiet.
5: And weird.
6: You know what's tough? Queue.
5: Mm.
4: As in standing in a queue.
5: Yeah.
4: Not as in queue Mutero.
6: Exactly.
4: Or queue the voice notes.
7: That word is vulnerable. Vulnerable. That word is too difficult for me. Danko.
8: Yeah, good morning, Uncle Bongs. I was going to say the same thing about the words people struggle to spell. I think with the words labor, some of us want to add a U, but when you go on the internet, there's no U. I think it's the same issue with color.
9: The two words that I struggle with are spaghetti and cappuccino.
10: For me, it's a lieutenant.
11: Good morning, Bongani. A word that trumps me is breathe versus breath. Like, I always have to second guess myself when I spell breathe and breath.
12: Ah, Bongani and team. I think one of the words that needs to be researched quite intensively by a lot of South Africans is the word ask. I can't stand it when people say ox. I have to ox a question. It's A-S-K, ask.
4: Diarrhea, that's the word. That is my worst word to spell. Diarrhea. And yes, there is a U in labor. Don't be confused by the American spelling, which of course takes it out. But our spelling has a U in labor and color, and that's why perhaps people battle with those words. Croissant is another word that people apparently struggle with. Necessary. Colleague.
6: When do people use the word croissant? like texting. Texting.
4: Please
6: someone.
4: Get me fresh croissants from.
6: Yeah, no, you're living.
4: Furnos.
6: Living nice, guys.
4: That's what some colleagues text, Mateo. They offer you croissants. Would you like me to bring croissants tomorrow morning?
6: Yeah, I do.
4: Some colleagues.
6: You're living nice.
4: Right? But not you, clearly. Scissors is another one that people struggle with. Scissors. Doctor, is it Mutlatsi in Johannesburg?
0: Mutlatsi. Yes. I was saying, Bongani, how are you? I hope you're well.
4: I'm always well.
0: You struggle with names. Sisutu names. Pabalo. You'd say Pabalo. It's Pabalo. It's a double L at the end.
4: Ah.
0: Tibelo. Tibelo. Tibelo. Mabatu is a double M at the beginning. Mabatu.
4: Okay.
0: So just to say, yeah.
4: Lesson learned. Lesson learned.
0: All right.
4: Remember,
0: thank you.
4: So Pabalo. Yeah. Yes, it's very easy for me to confuse with words that sound the same in isiXhosa. Hey, there's Ubabalo, no Babalo.
0: But is it a double L?
4: No, but what I'm saying is that the consonants sound the same, so you can get confused there. But I appreciate that, Dr. Mutlatsi, giving me a pronunciation lesson this morning.
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4: This EWN Traffic is not brought to you by Babalo, but rather by Citroen, the house of Citroen. The all-new Citroen Basalt is here. Book a test drive at citroen.co.za. Amo?
5: Well, Bongani, we have got delays on the N3 North between Vincent Chabalala Road and the Baku Interchange. An accident reported there. And we still have got that one in Rivonia along Kelvin Drive approaching Rivonia Road, causing delays while heading towards Parkmore. Bumper-to-bumper traffic at the intersection of Winnie Mandela Drive and Republic Road. And if you're heading towards Lone Hill, do expect heavier traffic volumes along Main Road towards Witkoppen Road. An accident reported there as well. I'll have more updates. Do stay tuned.
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4: 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Josie, my Josie, Walk the Talk, hosted by the City of Johannesburg.
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4: 18 after 8, and now we're in conversation with the leading Google Cloud distributor, DigiCloud Africa. So what if the ultimate AI assistant was already built into the tools your business uses every single day? Today, we're in conversation, as I say, with DigiCloud Africa. They're here to explain how to securely scale and to collaborate smoothly and get a real return on investment as far as AI is concerned. So DigiCloud Africa CEO Gregory McLennan is here to tell us a little bit more about this. Gregory, very good morning to you and welcome to 702 Breakfast.
18: Morning. Thank you for having me.
4: I've got to put you on the spot firstly. What are those words you can spell without AI?
18: We were talking about it earlier. Onomatopoeia. O-N-O-M-A-T-O-P-O-E-I-A.
4: You still remember that
18: from school. Drilled into us to death.
4: Listen, everybody's talking about AI these days. And of course, every software company you can think of can easily slap AI as a label on their product. And that's a good way to hike up prices, right?
18: Yes. And it kind of feels like everything's got AI just bolted on. I kind of feel like my water bottle's going to have AI at some point.
4: These mics have AI, assisted by AI. But let's talk about Google Workspace. I mean, what are you doing that's different there? Surely it's not just high-tech marketing.
18: Yes, and I think where it is different to, well, my water bottle having AI is that, you know, Google bought DeepMind in 2014 has been integrating AI, and not just generative AI, but, you know, machine learning and all those technologies for more than a decade now. And I think when it comes to AI and when we're looking at it, broadly speaking, it has to make a difference. It has to be effective. And where Google's Workspace offering is so different is that it's integrated within the suite top to bottom. So it's not a bolt-on. It's very much essentially a part of the product.
4: One of the most exciting tools I have used, old me, right, little old me, is being able to turn dense material, it could be a contract, and be able to turn that into a podcast in a way that's digestible and understandable using AI to have a discussion. I think that's been absolutely fantastic.
18: That's been a game changer. So that particular product is called Notebook LM, and exactly that. You know, you'll take your legal contract or whatever it is, you've got your half an hour, if you're lucky, drive into Sandton, put it into Notebook LM, and it creates a podcast. What's even better than that, other than just listening to it, is while it's playing, you can ask it a question. It'll pause the podcast and in a very real, like, human way, answer your question based on what it's
4: doing.
18: Yes. And I find to consume knowledge, when you have this time, I mean, there's so much dead time in the traffic or whenever, I find being able to consume it by having, like, a podcast read back to me is a wonderful way to really leverage the efficiency.
4: I generally will say, actually, listen to 702 and do that podcast thing when you get home. That's how you do it. But I mean, it's a game changer for anybody who is studying dense material.
18: Yes.
4: That they're battling to understand or getting to grips with. The other thing, of course, is that traditionally people would hire production houses, put together a corporate video, that kind of thing.
18: Yes.
4: Not everybody has the money or the expertise to do that. How does AI assist?
18: Good example, you've got to do a training video for inside your company. Now, you know, do you go and get a massive production done, or have you got an in-house team to do a mass production? But you're trying to do a small video to train on a topic. Google has a product within Google Workspace called Google Vids. Just provide it the document that you want to train on, or give it the prompt that you need it to do, and it'll create a video that you could consume internally for training purposes. And that's a game changer, again, in that you don't have to do this huge production for an internal training video.
4: I'm opening it. There it is. Gemini.
18: There we go.
4: My favorite AI tool. One of the things people will worry about, though, say, oh, I don't know, you have to write some kind of report.
18: Yes.
4: For your company. Now Gemini has the company's secrets. That's a reasonable concern.
18: So and it should be a red line for every CEO of any business, but it's a red line for Google as well. So when we talk about Gemini within workspace, so, I mean, there's so many derivatives of Gemini. So not Gemini on the internet, but Gemini within workspace. That workspace Gemini instance that you have, which is Gems and Gemini, whatever the story is, that's siloed inside your business. And like I said, that's a red line for Google as well. What's also nice about Gemini within workspace is you're not asking the internet at large to solve your problem and then getting some other solution. You're taking your information, putting it into a Gem in Gemini or into a notebook within a notebook LM, adding it as a source so that it is just looking at your information, not everything, and it is siloing it. Google is not learning on that information. Yeah. That information is siloed to your organization.
4: So just as a, I suppose, as a roundup of our conversation, for anybody who's listening to us right now who runs a business or perhaps is even in a corporate career, how do you use these tools that are readily available more effectively?
18: And I think that's a big thing. You know, we've learned so much over the last 3.5 years where, you know, a couple of years ago, people would just be like, well, I've given everyone a license. Why is everyone not 30% more efficient? And, you know, has AI made the decision yet? And that's not how it is in 2026 June. It's very much a case of you need your policies, you need to have responsible AI use, and you need to have the human in the loop. So how do you have all of that? Well, we're a partner that has, you know, 200 resellers that can work with you. They've got the skills. They know what to do. But this is not the sort of thing that you just give people a license and say, come back when you're 30% more efficient. That's a recipe for disaster. I think what you want to do is you want to work with your teams. You want to enable them with AI, but AI should support a team. It should never be making the decisions on it.
4: The human in the loop.
18: 100%.
4: That's what I'm walking away with. 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
4: Let's catch up now with news from elsewhere in the world. A very good morning to you, Adam Gilchrist.
19: Morning.
4: Morning,
19: Bongani.
4: Let's go with your first story, which has just disappeared off my page, but I'm sure you'll remember it.
19: That's okay. I can remember it. Yeah, it's about Iran, basically, and the fact that Donald Trump had vowed there would be strong retaliation, and lo and behold, it has happened. So what we have in the first place here is the downing of an Apache helicopter over the Strait of Hormuz. The two pilots had to be rescued. They're safe and uninjured. But nonetheless, the Apache helicopter was brought down by, we think, an Iranian missile or drone. In response, America has now attacked a load of ground control systems and radar systems on the ground in Iran, and they have now retaliated for that by targeting, it appears not terribly successfully, but nonetheless firing missiles and drones at American military bases in Bahrain, Jordan, and Kuwait. So a lot of titting and tatting in the last 24 hours, and the conclusion of all of this, given that, of course, technically the US and Iran are both bound by a ceasefire, which was restored on Monday, which is obviously only a technicality. The conclusion, it's complicated.
4: Indeed, it is. And Adam, on to your next one.
19: Yeah, this is a BBC investigation into migrants heading particularly from Iraqi Kurdistan, heading towards the UK and Europe generally. But what happens to them en route? Now, we know all sorts of unspeakable things can happen, but this particular investigation is taking evidence from people who end up as hostages, relatives of those who've been killed or who've been captured, and two members of the smuggling gang itself, all from Iraqi Kurdistan. They were being guided from that part of the world through the Middle East, through North Africa to Europe, but they were captured in Libya by a militia who then demanded a ransom of $5,000 from each family. If the families didn't pay up, they said they would harvest their captives' kidneys, which is a little grim. And indeed, there is evidence in this report that incisions were made. Whether they were full organ removal operations, can't really tell, but incisions were made. Former hostages say they were kept in cramped conditions, 180 sharing a cell at a time. And these stories have all gone back to Iraqi Kurdistan. But a senior official there, Hem Mirani, says it hasn't stopped the flow. It has, despite the really grim stories of kidnap and torture and so forth, it has not stopped people's inclination to try to find a better life somewhere else. In his words, we do not learn.
4: Gosh, we don't. Okay, I did learn. I found the document, Adam. Our last story, that's looking okay. At World Cup fan issues. We were talking about the Somali referee yesterday, and now many fans not being allowed.
19: Yeah, some absolutely finding the same experience as Omar Artan. I mean, an 11-hour grilling by immigration officials to be told, no, you can't referee at the World Cup. For fans, it can be just as fraught. And we've already talked about how expensive it can be. But, oh, my word, there are U.S. travel bans on four competing countries at the World Cup. So that's basically no go. And eight others have visa restrictions. And the visa rejection rate in 11 countries, 11 competing World Cup countries, the visa rejection rate is 40%. For fans in Senegal and Ghana, it's more like 70% are being told you can't come in. In some cases, you had to get a pricey visa 7 months ago. So that's before you could buy match tickets. So which did you buy? Did you buy the visa hoping to get tickets? Or if you bought the tickets, it's too late to get the visa. The USA is hosting something like 75% of all the matches, but both Canada and Mexico have issues too. Canada insists on biometric scanning, but there are no biometric scanners in Iran or Cape Verde. Mexico requires in-person interviews before you can get a visa to go to Mexico. And eight World Cup nations don't have a Mexican diplomatic presence. That's Cape Verde, the DRC, Tunisia, Ivory Coast and Senegal and others. Do you know what? Next time in Spain, Portugal and Morocco, let's hope it's a lot easier and a lot more fun, eh?
4: Or just give it back to South Africa. We're still rated the best hosts since the start of this thing. Adam Gilchrist with this morning's World View.
19: We haven't had one for a while.
1: EWN Business.
4: 29 after 8, Mateo. Let's talk spa mixed results for the retailer.
6: Yeah, posting some results before the markets open at 9 a.m. Spa says group revenue from continuing operations increased by 3.6% to 67 billion rand for the 26 weeks ended in March. The group says gross profit margin was at 10.5%, broadly in line with the prior period of 10.7%. Operating profit, though, was down at 740 million rand. And the previous year, it was 1.3 billion. The group says net debt also increased to 7.3 billion compared to 5.4 billion that was reported last year. So a bag of mixed results for them. Yes, doing well in terms of operations, up 3.6%, but the debt up 7.3% currently.
4: All right, let's get straight into our GDP figures.
6: Yeah, South Africa's economy grew modestly in the first quarter of the year, with GDP increasing by 0.5%. I guess it's better than negative growth. On a year-on-year basis, the economy is up 95 billion rand, a 2% increase. The strongest growth came from finance, real estate and business services, while agriculture, trade, tourism-related industries and transport also contributed to the economy. Manufacturing, though, remains a big problem for the South African economy, shrinking by 0.8% and weighing on overall growth. A weak performance in chemicals, plastics, petroleum products and steel production contributed to that decline. The overall nominal GDP is estimated at approximately $480 billion. Investment also remains a concern for South Africa, the fixed capital formation falling by 1.1%, meaning money not really coming in terms of investments in the country. So we still have to sell our business case once more. But otherwise, growth not good enough to create those much needed jobs.
4: So where is the rand?
6: 16 rand 53 against the US dollar, weaker this morning. 19 rand 10 cents against the euro. 22 rand 14 cents against the British pound. Price of gold is down 1%, $4,209 an ounce, while platinum is at $1,679. It's down 2.5%. Brent crude at $91 a barrel. I'll bring you more business later this afternoon.
4: Straight to the news desk we go. And of course, don't forget, it being a Wednesday, a little later, we'll speak to another corporate that cares. Today, it's the Development Bank of Southern Africa. In the meantime, Sifiso Zulu, what do you have?
20: Thanks, Bongani. Good morning. It's a developing story. Police are investigating a shooting that claimed at least 12 lives and left 9 others injured in Cleveland on the East Rand. Police say the attack happened last night at the Jumpers informal settlement. Gauteng's police spokesperson, Demakaso Nebuwuli.
21: It is alleged that more than 10 suspects were dropped off at a white Toyota Quantum near a petrol station in Cleveland. The suspects allegedly entered the informal settlement through both entrances and moved through the area, opening fire on residents and community members at multiple locations before fleeing the scene in the same vehicle.
20: Staying with crime in Gauteng, the province may have recorded decline in several major crime categories, but the latest figures show organized crime groups continue to target freight transporters and cash-in-transit operations. Truck hijacking spiked in March, with Ekurhuleni accounting for 37.1% of recorded incidents, followed by Tshwane at 19.4% and Sidibeng at 19%. Police say 25 of South Africa's top 30 truck hijacking hotspots are located in the province. Demakaso Leshuru has more.
22: Alberton Orange Farm, Germiston, Mamelodi East and Kempton Park emerged as the province's leading truck hijacking hotspots, all recording increases during the quarter. Provincial Head of Crime Registrar Brigadier Mpocha Kalani explains.
23: The remainders of our truck hijacking station for quarter four, they have contributed 86.5% towards the provincial figure for quarter four.
22: Meanwhile, cash-in-transit heist robberies also increased, with 15 incidents recorded during the quarter, 2 more than the same period last year. Chagalani says Johannesburg accounted for more than half of all cash-in-transit heists recorded in the province. 7 of the attacks occurred during the so-called cross-pavement operations, where cash crews are targeted while moving money to or from vehicles, while the remainder involved direct attacks on armored vehicles traveling on public roads. Dimakatso Leshoro, Eyewitness News.
20: The Hawks have issued an urgent appeal for public assistance in tracing 4 children who vanished without a trace from their home in the Eastern Cape. The children from the same family in Tabankulu have been missing since November 2024. Investigators say they were last seen playing in the yard before vanishing under circumstances that continue to baffle officers. Since the case was taken over by the Hawks, a wide-ranging investigation has been launched, with officers pursuing every possible lead. Nkosikhona Malingamnisi reports.
24: More than 18 months on, there is still no sign of 7-year-old Sive Siganga and 4-year-old Oyitando, Tabile and Tapsile Siganga. The Hawks say numerous investigative interventions have been carried out, including intelligence-driven operations, interprovincial follow-ups, community outreach, and the analysis of all information received. They say the simultaneous disappearance of all 4 children elevates the case to one of exceptional concern and urgency. Officers are now calling on South Africans to help amplify the search and urge anyone with information to come forward. Police have assured the public that all information will be treated with strict confidentiality. Kwanamalingamnisi, Eyewitness News.
20: And protesters have blocked a road leading to Mexico City's Azteca Stadium just days before the 2026 World Cup kicks off at the venue. As football fans flood into the tournament, hosted by the US and Canada, Mexico is grappling with chaotic teacher protests in its capital. Thousands took part yesterday which was led by a breakaway group of a teachers' union following a week of demonstrations that President Claudia Sheinbaum has called a provocation. A police blockade prevented the demonstrators from reaching the stadium, which will host the World Cup opening match on Thursday. A partly cloudy day in store for Gauteng. The temperatures will peak at highs between 19 and 17 degrees.
5: And in the traffic, we've got delays on the N1 south towards the Baklu interchange coming out of Islandale Road. There's also queuing traffic reported on the M1 north between the Kilani Bends and Grayston Drive.
20: The developing story this hour. Police are investigating a shooting that's claimed at least 12 lives and left 9 others injured in Cleveland on the East Rand.
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7: Hey, Manu Banks, operating first door as Bongani for the city of Joburg. I'm very disappointed in the so-called Dadamrer. You remember the ANC gave us Kabelo Kwamanda. He knew nothing. You learn on the job. Just like what you are saying, they appoint someone who knows nothing and then they'll learn on the job. I'm just saying to Gog Helen, man, she must pull up her socks. Guys in Gauteng, I mean Ekuru Lane, please give Gog Helen a chance, man. Let's see what's going to happen. Thanks a lot, Bongs.
8: Hey, Bongas, you're surprised by these appointments. Even at National, I mean, you can take the whole strand of these ministers and just pick one. Tell me, you know. And we get impressed by people that do, pick low-hanging fruit. And say, this person performs in this thing. But they're not expecting that. And then, you know, just yesterday, we were celebrating a 0.5 growth in economy. I mean, yeah. But anyway, it's one of those things that we live with and gotten used to over the last 32 years. Marcus Cape Town.
9: I don't think we should get used to it. I don't think we should live with it, right? When politicians tell us that they don't necessarily find people who are experts in terms of the various areas they appoint them to, but that they learn on the job, that should concern us. That should bother us. I absolutely don't think we should accept it as a fait accompli and say that's what we get. We should vote. We should vote and make sure that the people we vote for do know what they are doing. And as I've said, and I'm going to keep saying until November, get your friends, get your family, make sure the people in your life, the people around you are registered and will vote. I'm not so much interested in who you choose, but that you choose. See what I mean? I don't think we should accept these situations and these explanations. Absolutely not.
10: Good morning, Bongani. Bongani, you know, listening to what is happening around this World Cup preparations, I mean, it looks like it's a shambles. Now the Iranian supporters cannot get their tickets allocated to them. Somalian referee is not allowed to come into the U.S. to referee. It's just stories after stories. It's really sad what is happening. I think there is poor organization of this World Cup, and this is as a result of Donald Trump. I mean, what else can it be?
11: I'm thinking, I think for America to win the World Cup, Trump might say each and every team that's going to play against them, if their opponents win, then he's going to slap them with tariffs. I think that can be one way of getting them to win. Zuko, thanks.
9: EWN Sport. Right? Yeah, just slap. If you beat the US, all your tariffs. If you beat the US, you get slapped. If you lose to the US, your tariffs go away.
12: Or you just deport the team straight after.
9: Gosh, this is going to be a World Cup like never seen before, Anthony Teixeira.
12: Yeah, that's very true. Bongani, we will start with the World Cup, where after being interviewed for 11 hours at the Miami International Airport by U.S. border officials, referee Omar Artin was denied entry into the country. He was surprisingly asked why he traveled to the country in the first place and shared both his FIFA documentation as well as photos from his refereeing career. AFP reporting that a U.S. official has now clarified why the rejection took place, telling them that the Somalian referee was denied entry into the country due to association with suspected members of terror organizations, therefore making him ineligible for admission. In a wrap of World Cup warm-up results, defending champs Argentina beat Iceland 3-0, Iraq lost 2-0 against Venezuela, goalless between Senegal and Saudi Arabia, DR Congo lost 2-1 to Chile. Well, this evening, Portugal play Nigeria and England take on Costa Rica. Tomorrow evening is, of course, the big one. The 2026 tournament opener sees Bafana Bafana up against co-host Mexico. For the Netherlands, they start their tournament Sunday against Japan. Here's their captain, Virgil van Dijk.
13: It's pretty warm. It was warm, obviously, in New York as well, but there are some changes. There are obviously players that are in a different stage of their career. So hopefully that will be all positive. There's still work to do, but if you want to achieve something, and that's something that we all dream and want, we have to be ready to fight.
12: Well, this afternoon at the Athlone Stadium from 3 o'clock, we have the PSL promotion relegation playoff with the penultimate game of the tournament. It's a must-win for both Cape Town City and Magezi, who find themselves 3 points off a tabletop as Milford. More details coming out about West Ham co-owner David Sullivan's conduct. It's been revealed that the English Football Association prevented him from attending the Hammers women's and youth teams for the last 2 years due to safeguarding concerns. This follows an investigation by the BBC and the Times, which reported multiple women had accused the billionaire of abusing his power. Ooh. He's denying that allegation and has resigned as co-chair and director of West Ham. In cricket, the English and Indian women will have one last outing ahead of the T20 World Cup from 11 a.m. as they test out their combinations. Meanwhile, the Proteas women have wrapped up all of their warm-ups. That's 2 wins and 2 losses. All-rounder Chloe Tryon says there's a few aspects they need to tighten.
14: There's still a couple of areas, I think, especially with the bowling. Probably just lost a little bit in the middle and tried to pull it back at the back end. Felt it was a little bit too late, but those are lessons that we can learn. I still think that the bowlers can bounce back pretty quickly, but had good plans, just probably just didn't execute the way we wanted to.
12: First match for them is Saturday afternoon against Australia. Anthony Tosheira, Eyewitness News Sport.
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9: 13 to 9. Amo, let's wrap up the morning's traffic.
19: Well, Bongani, we still have got delays on the M1 North between the Houghton Drive exit and Grayston Drive due to an accident. There's also queuing traffic on the N1 South between New Road and Allendale Road while travelling in the city of Tshwane, queuing traffic on the N1 North between the Flying Saucer Interchange and Rigel Avenue. That's due to an accident there causing delays. Please be on the lookout to try to use the N14 North through Centurion if you want to avoid that backlog. We'll have more at the top of the hour.
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9: Between 9 and 12, Clement Manyathela is in studio. What's on the show this morning?
25: Coming up on the show today, on the open line, we'll talk about Julius Malema and all that we're hearing from these court papers about his relationship with Feroz Khan. We'll also talk about the visit by the DA leadership to the Zulu King, and they presented him with an ox, which is seen as an insult in the Zulu culture. I'll explain why that's the case, but I want to broadly ask the listeners if they still remember like stuff about their culture and customs, or do you have someone you reference? Mangnom Sebe in Zekaya. So that's the chat on the open line. 10 o'clock, we do the healing hour, and today we are healing from the loss of identity and purpose. And at 11 o'clock, we do our listener's choice feature, and today we're discussing franchising.
9: Right, don't send Clement a ball. Between 9 and 12,
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9: So Wednesday, my favorite time of the week, I would say corporates that care. This is, of course, where we put a spotlight on corporates, on individuals, citizens, really, as we all try to make a difference in this society. Corporates that care. And today, we're joined by the Development Bank of Southern Africa. Boitumelo Mojapelo is their chief internal auditor and is here to talk to us about how the Development Bank of Southern Africa is focusing particularly on early childhood development and the efforts and difference they are making in that key area. Boitumelo, welcome to 702 Breakfast, and thank you for your time.
29: Thank you, Bongani. Good morning to the 702 listeners. Good morning.
9: I always ask the same question when we start this conversation. Why are you a corporate that cares? I'm going to ask you to just come a little closer to the mic. Why are you a corporate that cares?
29: So the Development Bank of Southern Africa starts with the word D. And at the core of our mandate is development impact. And we believe that this development impact starts with people, especially children. So that's why we care. Because it's important for us to leave a mark where we go. So that when we do go again, there is a difference, real change in communities that we touch.
9: I've heard the Minister of Basic Education focus on this, or at least make the point that we're so often fixate on the matric results, right? and where a child might go to after school. But actually, the crucial, crucial area for intervention is very, very early on. I think that underpins your approach too.
29: Yes, that's absolutely correct. So we believe that early childhood development is the foundation. It is where actually our children become the human capital, where they build dignity, they become resilient, and opportunities are then created. It's actually where future success is built. So it's at the core of the start of a child's development.
9: The challenge, though, is so many ECD centers, you don't know if they are registered, you don't know if the facility is child safe, right? If it's been proofed for difficulties. How do you make sure that, you know, as far as these resources and the constraints there, you know, in, how do we make sure that ECD centers function better?
29: So what the DBSA then comes in and does, we actually plug in the gap. What we do is we invest in ECD infrastructure, which then becomes a catalytic pathway to ensure that children, regardless of their background, race, or location, actually have a beautiful start in life. And what we do is we've got an integrated model that we use to ensure that once we leave an ECD center, it's successful and sustainable.
9: So you go into communities, you identify ECD centers that need help, and you say, right, what do you need? How can we help?
29: Yes, so particularly speaking to the ones that we launched last week, it was a one-room shelter where over 27 kids or 40 kids were going to crash every morning into those.
9: Sure. And where was that?
29: In Eastern Cape, in the Winnie Madikizela Mandela local municipality in the Alfred Nzo district. So what we then went in was seeing what the need was. We then, for the 27 children facility, we actually built a one room, a kitchen, an office, ablution facilities, water harvesting. And then what we are then going to assist them with is to register with basic education to be able to then get grants. And in that way, they will then build sustainability.
9: Infrastructure is obviously critical, but ECD centers need so much more. Hey, nutrition programs,
29: absolutely,
9: for example, are crucial.
29: Yes. So that's why it's important for the DBSA to actually partner. We partner with other service providers who are then able to bring a holistic approach to this ECD development. So that is not just a facility, but it's a community that is then able to thrive and ensure that the kids are well supported.
9: You've got feeding programs?
29: Yes, through our partnerships.
9: How many ECDs are you looking after?
29: So currently, in terms of our stats, which is our bragging rights at the moment,
9: over 140
29: ECDs supported, sure, over 1 million meals provided, 2,000 health screenings conducted, Bongani, 20 center-based food gardens, and over 300 household gardens. So that's the development impact at play.
9: I know you're a mom, and obviously this issue will be close to your heart personally. But is there a story in terms of some of your interventions that stands out as noteworthy, something that moved your heart, even though, of course, you're a part of making it happen?
29: The one thing that I took away from the centers we visited last week was we actually all come from there. Yes, we've done well. We are in the cities now, but all of us, we are actually from the rural areas. So if we do not go back and plow back and ensure that the environment there is livable, it's safe for our kids, and they can thrive and they can learn, it does not make any sense at all. So it's important for us to then go back and ensure that our kids also get the opportunities that we never got, actually.
9: Sure. Just describe the center that you were involved in the Eastern Cape. What were the kids like there? Did you get a sense of being overwhelmed at all at any point, just in terms of the challenges they may face?
29: Yeah, so, Bongani, the kids were actually all gathering in one room. It's a shack. First of all, when it's raining, when it's sunny, it gets cold. When the one kid is sick, you can just imagine how it affects all the others.
9: How quickly it spreads.
29: Yes. Yeah. So it was quite a dire situation. But it was also joyful to just see how happy those kids are, despite of the environment that they are actually in.
9: And it's easy to focus, I imagine, on urban areas. They're easy to reach.
29: Absolutely.
9: You can boast about it. But to actually go to a rural area where perhaps not

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1: ECD centers, over a million meals provided. Mm-hmm. What's next? What's the bigger vision? Where do we take this? How do we grow this? How do we scale it?
2: So at the DBSA, we actually believe that if infrastructure is combined with the right support, it will become a powerful tool for breaking cycles of poverty, unlocking South Africa's future potential. So collaboration and partnership is key to ensure that we multiply this and ensure growth in the ECD space.
1: Another corporate that cares, the Development Bank of Southern Africa. Boitumelo Mojapelo is the chief internal auditor, joining us to tell us why they are a corporate that cares.
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5: Good morning, I'm Sfiso Zulu. It's a developing story this hour. Gauteng Police Commissioner Tomi Mthombeni is this morning heading to the scene of another deadly mass shooting on the East Rand. 12 people were killed last night at the Jumpers informal settlement in Cleveland. 9 others were wounded and taken to hospital. We cross our life to Nkosikhona Malinga Mnisi on the East Rand. Nkosikhona, residents are waking up to this shocking attack.
6: Indeed, Siso, and I can tell you that we've just arrived at the scene. There's definitely a sense of fear and disbelief, and community members here are on the edge. Of course, Siso, this is the latest mass shooting which has left this Jumpers informal settlement in shock and has once again raised concerns about gun violence in the province. Police say a group of about 10 armed men arrived in a Toyota Quantum near a petrol station in Cleveland before splitting up and entering the settlement through different entrances. The suspects then opened fire at multiple locations, killing 12 people and injuring 9 others. Gauteng Police spokesperson Dimaka Tonebuwuri says the gunmen fled in the same vehicle that dropped them off. Tshiso police have launched a manhunt for the suspects, while investigators work to establish a motive for the attack. This, as you said, Sfiso, is a developing story, and we'll bring you the latest updates as more information becomes available. Sikhwana Malinga Mnisi, Eyewitness News, reporting live in Cleveland.
5: A Hawks narcotics officer who accused his superiors of improper conduct during a major drug bust in the south of Johannesburg is expected to continue with his testimony at the Madlanga Commission today. The officer, known as Witness I, started his explosive testimony yesterday about the July 2021 operation. Police seized more than 700 kilograms of cocaine with over 300 million rand from a truck. But the bust has come under scrutiny with allegations that some police officers were trying to steal the drugs. Tabiso Goba reports.
7: In 2021, Witness I was the team leader of the South African Narcotics Enforcement Bureau. The bureau, which falls under the Hawks, deals with investigating and dismantling of drug trafficking networks. Witness I says when he reached the scene, he found crime intelligence top cop Major General Feroz Khan and Gauteng Hawks head Major General Ibrahim Kadwa. He says the generals used their rank to stop him from processing the scene.
8: The fact that General Khan took driver of truck where he was contained and moved him away from the scene so he can disappear. This was clear manipulation of members and the misuse of authority to pursue undisclosed or improper objectives is unacceptable and must be addressed within the framework of the law.
7: Witness I continues with his testimony today. Tabiso Koba, Eyewitness News.
5: In Parliament, the ad hoc committee that's probing allegations of corruption in the criminal justice system has set a July deadline to adopt its final report. But members will first hold a workshop today, which will decide on the principles that it will be applied when MPs consider the report and its final recommendations. The committee met yesterday to discuss its program.

0: program as it approaches its conclusion. Babalwa Ndenze reports.
1: The ad hoc committee made final plans during a meeting last night as it prepares to finalize and submit its report for the National Assembly's consideration and adoption. In its preliminary evidentiary reports, the evidence leader stated how the evidence shows Minister on Special Leave Senzo Mkhunu to have acted unconstitutionally when he disbanded the Political Killings Task Team through a directive. Committee Content Advisor Nicolette Van Sail explained the proposed timetable as the committee deals with more of the evidence.
2: And then it is anticipated that the committee will adopt the final report on or around the 16th of July.
1: Committee Chairperson Servet Lekhanyane says they will have more engagements this week.
3: And then tomorrow, members are going through the workshop on the principles to be applied when we will be considering the report.
1: On Friday, the committee will hold another meeting and members will also make further submissions on the evidence. Babalwa Ndenze, Eyewitness News.
0: And at least one person has been killed in Kenya during protests against an Ebola quarantine center that's being built for U.S. citizens in a tourist town. Police fought violent running battles and fired tear gas yesterday at hundreds of protesters. The center at Laikipia is said to quarantine Americans arriving from the Democratic Republic of Congo, which is battling a major Ebola outbreak. Protesters lit fires and threw stones at police who responded with tear gas and water cannons. Director of the NGO Vocal Africa says a man was shot during the unrest. Kenya has never recorded a case of Ebola, and many oppose the idea of bringing potential carriers of the highly contagious disease into the country.
4: So we are rejecting Ebola, and we are saying the American gonna take their Ebola and go back to their country.
5: How can you bring it here in Nanyuki? And yet our healthcare system is not yet in good condition.
6: The facility is not good for Kenyans because eventually with the crippled health system that we have in the country and in the county as well, that disease is finally going to creep out of the facility.
0: Gold is trading at $4,175.62 an ounce. The rand is at 16.56 to the dollar, 22.15 to the pound, 19.11 to the euro. Brent crude oil is at $92.09 a barrel.
7: And in the traffic, we've got delays on the N1 South in Midrand. This is between New Road and Allendale Road. There's also queuing traffic along the N3 North just as you approach the Baku interchange due to an accident scene.
0: A partly cloudy day in store for Gauteng. The temperatures will peak at highs between 17 and 19 degrees. The developing story in EWN the Sawa. Gauteng Police Commissioner Tommy Mthombeni is this morning heading to the scene of another deadly mass shooting on the East Rand.
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0: 9 minutes after 9 o'clock. Dumelang. Welcome to the Wednesday edition of the Clement Mangatela Show on this 10th day of June. It's wonderful to have you with us here on 702. I trust you well this morning. Hello, if you're watching us on YouTube. We are on the 702 YouTube page. So if you want to watch and listen to the show at the same time, you can do so by going to the 702 YouTube page. And you can comment there for the open line as well. I'll read some of your comments from there. We start with the open line this hour on 011-883-0702. You can send your WhatsApps on 072-702-1702. So there are documents that have been released by the Madlanga Commission of Inquiry, which are quite interesting. And I'd like us to talk a bit about them. These documents that have been revealed indicate that the embattled crime intelligence boss, Major General Feroz Khan, allegedly received political protection from the EFF leader Julius Malema. So these court papers and affidavits detail leaked WhatsApp messages that are exchanged between Khan, Malema, and tobacco businessman Mohammed Said. And they basically outline a coordinated political intervention and the shielding of Khan from disciplinary scrutiny. So the commission alleges that Khan, this crime intelligence boss, used his position to leak sensitive information, police information, to people like Said, which would then ultimately get to Julius Malema. In fact, there is information that Said asked for from the crime intelligence boss, Khan. Apparently, that request came from Malema, and that had to do with the information about a case that was opened against Malema at the Sandton police station by the VBS bank curator. Remember that? And at the time, Julius Malema seems to have, according to the State Capture Commission and what they've looked at, Julius Malema seemed to have gone to Said to say, yo, there's a case open against me, I need information. And then Said went to Khan. I mean, he's a crime intelligence boss. What does he not know? And then apparently that information was provided. So the allegation here is that Khan used his position to leak sensitive information to associates such as Said and to interfere in investigations. There are also allegations that Khan received kickbacks in a 280 million rand national treasury tender, which is another story. I mean, I don't want to even get there, but this tender that apparently Khan received kickbacks from, this is 280 million rand, and it was a national treasury tender. And do you know who worked at the national treasury at the time? Who was responsible for these contracts? It was Fanny Molefe. Oh, is it Molefe Fanny? And that's the same person who apparently, well, not even apparently, but that's the same person who has now been, I think, suspended because of the 360 million rand tender that was given to Cat Matlala. So that's just the part about this monies that were allegedly received in kickbacks for this crime intelligence boss, you know, arising from this national treasury tender. But anyway, the papers also show that Julius Malema may have colluded with Khan to remove the Inspector General of Intelligence. Apparently, Khan sent Malema questions through Said, you know, to post to the Inspector General. And apparently, the Inspector General was not going to tell the truth, which was going to prompt then for his removal. But it's so interesting because it really explains the kind of links that some of these crime intelligence bosses have with some politicians. I mean, you can see that this relationship was quite solid between Khan and Julius Malema, which, at least according to me, somehow contradicts what Julius Malema told us when he was on the show, because he described Khan as a comrade he knew from the ANC days. I mean, I didn't get an impression that the relationship is close enough for Julius to ask for certain information through Saeed, certain sensitive police information, or for Khan to also send Julius Malema questions to ask someone in Parliament, the Inspector General of Intelligence, because Khan wanted him removed. I didn't get a sense that this is how close the relationship is between Khan and Julius Malema. But here's a reminder of what Julius told us on this show when he came a few months ago.
1: Khan is well known. Khan is a comrade, well known to me. I knew him from the ANC time. In as much as I know so many of all of them, I'm not an arrivalist in the national politics. I know a lot of people.
0: Mm.
1: Khan says, no, there is this guy who is asking to see you. And then I said, okay, that's fine. If you are comfortable and you know him, you can come and we meet. He comes with Khan. Vianney Pambu was there. Vianney received them into the meeting. And that's when he gave me a brief about AK's case.
0: You see, that's how he responded to the question about his relationship with Khan. So what I'm interested to know from you is, one, I mean, obviously I don't imagine that this surprises you, but do you care about the associations a politician keeps? Like, does the one's company say something about their character, or are these just simple associations and they have no bearing on the individual political leader? Remember, there was a concern raised about the deputy president, Paul Mashatile, and his friendship with controversial businessman Edwin Sodi. We spoke about it on the open line at some point, because our deputy president at some point even used Edwin Sodi's house in Cape Town. And I remember thinking, but that house was actually being attached. Was it by the SIU at the time, or was it the Hawks? But those are one of the properties that were in the process, I think, of being attached. And you've got a deputy president staying at a house of a controversial businessman who's undergoing criminal investigations. It was bizarre, but some people felt, well, look, they're just friends, and that doesn't say anything about the deputy president. So do you care about these associations? Or do you think, well, Julius has every right to be friends with and have sources in crime intelligence, you know, as a politician? I would imagine that's what they do. I mean, as journalists, we also have people we speak to in business or in politics, because that's part of our job, for us to get context, for us to be able to understand things better. Sometimes you go to those people to seek that information. So why shouldn't politicians have access to even crime intelligence bosses like that? For me, the problem becomes when tenders are being discussed, or when there's a conspiracy to remove someone without just legitimate reasons to do so. And for me, that's where it becomes a problem. So let me know your thoughts about these associations we're hearing about now between General Khan, this crime intelligence boss, and Saeed, this tobacco businessman, and Julius Malema, the EFF leader. 011-883-0702. WhatsApp's on 072-702-1702. Also, did you see that the leaders of the Democratic Alliance were in KZN this week? In fact, they visited the Zulu King, Mrs. Zuluka Zwelithini, yesterday to discuss issues pertaining to their KZN campaign for the upcoming local government elections. And during that visit, the delegation gifted the king a cow and an ox. And apparently, I didn't know this myself, in Zulu culture, gifting someone an ox is said to be a sign of disrespect, because, an you know, oxes are castrated and are considered to be of no use. So the king, I mean, the royal family explained that this is a faux pas. You know, they explained that this can be seen as an insult, but the king forgave the delegation led by the DA leader, Jordan Hill Lewis, for that faux pas. But for me, this raises the question about how culturally in tune we are. Like, are you culturally in tune? Do you know what certain rules and customs exist in your culture and why? And are you interested in learning? Because that's one of the things I'm concerned about today is, like, God forbid, if one of my parents passes, I'm the firstborn at home. The direction somehow needs to come from me, and I'm not sure I know what to do in as far as customs and traditions are concerned. You know, at home, normally, I know, I've noticed during funerals, like, the food they cook is very bland. It's you know, it's not too overly spiced. If they're making chicken, it's just going to be chicken, some onion, and kisopo. You know, no minestrone or anything else. And there's a reason for that. There's a, I believe there's a cultural reason why we have to eat food like that during that time. And I don't know if we still have that knowledge. I certainly don't have that knowledge. I'm likely to rely on my aunts and my uncles, but they are on their way out. There's going to come a time as our generation is going to be the one that we're going to be that uncle and that aunt that must be consulted about traditions and customs. So are you in tune? Do you know what to do when you're sending your child to initiation school or any of the cultural traditions? Or mofanele uyophahla? To talk to the ancestors. Do you know what to do, what the protocol is? Are you interested in learning or you've developed your own? 011-883-0702. At 10 o'clock, we're going to do our monthly feature, The Healing Hour. And today, we are healing from the loss of identity and purpose. Have you lost yourself? Are you struggling to find your way back? Maybe you've realized that you poured all your energy into maybe a relationship or a family, work, and you lost yourself somewhere along the way. Or maybe it was after a divorce, a shattering loss, or any prolonged period of hardship, and you lost the things that once brought you joy. You know, the dreams that you once held. And I want us to talk amongst ourselves about what the reason is for us having lost our purpose and trying to find our way. And are we finding our way? You're welcome to send your story via email, because some of you just want to draft your stories instead of giving us a call. So send me an email on cm@702.co.za and tell me about your own story. And I'll read those emails together with the calls at 10. At 11 o'clock, we're going to do our Listener's Choice feature. And today we're discussing franchising on our Listener's Choice. And then we wrap up the show at 11:30 with The Sharing Space. That's the show coming up over the next 3 hours.
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4: You know, for me, the whole situation was calm. I mean, with Julius Malema, those who know during the Debra Petra days, they know how Julius moves. Like, that's why SARS also took his house at some point. Like, that's not surprising. But for me, it's the, when you were looking at the conversation that was happening on X, like, all the like Snawa Tambo and Naledi Chira from the EFF, all of them, they were like, the way they were like making us to be like, we must question ourselves. Next thing, then someone is a whistleblower. And then I'm thinking, how is Khan a whistleblower? How is Sane whistle, like all of these business people whistleblowers? Like, that's an insult to proper whistleblowers who face consequences afterwards. That was my only issue with the whole conversation.
5: Morning, Clement. This is Ngadisi here. The issue of the DA, I mean, I think if you're going to gift a king, I mean, of another tribe and another culture, surely you consult people of that culture. You know, and find out, would this be acceptable? I do understand that they didn't know. I mean, I know, but I mean, I do understand they didn't know that you can't give an ox. But yeah, just to maybe consult, if you are going to go that big and public, you know, to find out, is this acceptable to give a king in your culture? That would have saved a lot.
0: Yeah, and also, you know, these parties also have protocol officers. And I think even Solim Simanga, one of the leaders of the DA, did apologize to the king and the royal family. And they said, look, we should have been told by the protocol office, but we'll correct it. And they're now making arrangements for this gift to be changed. But yeah, the broader question for me is, how in tune are you with your traditions and customs? It's 23 minutes after 9.
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0: 26 after 9 o'clock. I'm going to come back to your calls and WhatsApps in a moment. I want to bring in Karen Morn now quickly, who is a journalist with Media 24, joining us on the line, because I just want you to understand in detail this relationship that's now been revealed between Julius Malema, this tobacco businessman Saeed, and the crime intelligence boss, Major General Khan. Karen, thank you so much for making time for us. Good morning.
14: Good morning, Clement. Thanks for having me.
0: So how devastating is this for Julius Malema? What do we understand about this links between him and the crime intelligence boss? Is it just they're just associated, or there are issues here that could be a problem for him politically?
14: Well, I think particularly these latest revelations about Khan arranging for Viandra Pretorius, who of course was one of the pivotal players in the alleged torture murder of Emmanuel, in Ekurhuleni, which was the subject of the Julius Mkhwanazi leg of the Madlanga Commission. The fact that he was part of the ad hoc committee that was investigating that, and there's now this link between him and pivotal players in it, is going to raise questions about the wisdom of his involvement in that portfolio committee. And certainly there are big questions about why he seemingly, according to what the commission has been able to unearth on a prima facie level, and they've stressed that, I mean, everyone involved has to give their side of the story, that he essentially tried to orchestrate the exit of the then Inspector General of Intelligence,
0: yes,
14: of course, you know, Dr. Dintwe, a pivotal player in overseeing crime intelligence, a person who had an oversight role in a manner that the commission has questioned. Because, you know, this idea that, for instance, Malema was simply trying to raise issues about an alleged relationship with a drug dealer as a kind of whistleblower, the commission says, well, if Feroz Khan had legitimate questions about that, why didn't he go through the correct channels and raise them instead of using his relationship with an alleged tobacco smuggler, which of course is Mohammed Sayed, who vociferously denies any allegations of wrongdoing against him. But why did he do that instead of going through the correct channels in matters which he had a direct interest in, and which the question revealed, especially in relation to Becky Cele, he was the only person who could have given that information to Malema and the EFF when they asked those questions. And of course, Feroz Khan providing Sayed with details of the address and the name of the VBS curator who had laid charges against Malema over the VBS scandal. His address. I mean, Clement, I'm sorry, but that for me draws a very firm line. Khan will have to answer, but why did Malema require that information if indeed Syed was procuring it for him? And we must also remember, and people forget this, this is a big subject in Jacques Poe's book, which of course the EFF came down on a ton of bricks. Mohamed Syed and Adriano Mazzotti and their relationship with Malema was a big feature of that. In fact, Powell claimed to have, you know, and put forward this information from a certain housekeeper who said, you know, she witnessed Mazzotti and Syed having bags of cash, and which they appeared to allocate to someone called Jew, J-J-U. So, I mean, this hasn't been something that we didn't know about. We knew, for instance, that Malema was a strong source of support to Syed when his son was tragically killed in that accident, you know, after that operation, and was in court every day when the doctors were put on trial. One of those doctors, of course, gunned down in a very mysterious alleged hit, which has never been resolved. So that relationship between Malema and Syed is established. Mm. The Feroz Khan thing, you know, it appears, as was the culture of the pathology of a lot of the communication that we've seen in the commission, that essentially Syed was seeming to be a go-between. And in certain instances, he took screen grabs of Malema's messages to him and then sent them to Khan as a sort of show that we are communicating specifically in relation to the Dentware questions as what's going on.
0: So in August 2021, in exchanges that potentially implicated Malema in tender rigging, we're now seeing Syed forwarding to Khan the details of a company which had bid for the police fleet management tender. And we know what that company has been involved in the past in the city of Tshwane, and the allegations about, you know, that fuel tender and bribes being paid to the EFF. I mean, that's also something that was a bit jaw-dropping for me.
14: And, you know, it comes on top of that previous evidence that the Madlanga Commission heard, which, you know, in relation to Tshwane, that there was this interaction between managers there, you know, city officials about wanting to check with Juju, or Juju CIC, I think was the term that they used, that a certain company that, you know, certain individuals that were claiming security companies, you know, had the support of the EFF, or they wanted certain people to get these tenders, and that this was in fact the case. And that was, you know, of course, there's been explanations for that, et cetera, et cetera. But this doesn't come out of the blue, that allegation. So, you know, I think it's becoming more and more apparent that in relation to this, there is going to need to be some kind of substantive legal response from Julius Malema. And the difficulty also comes in relation to, you know, the whole Kenny Kunene, his defamation action against Kenny Kunene over those allegations of him paying these midnight visits to the alleged, you know, Big Five leader, Jotham, you know, Mswazi Mcebe. And, you know, we know that matter was struck off the roll. But, you know, Kunene then presents these affidavits, which, of course, Malema has disputed and says, you know, they don't carry any legal weight, but two of those individuals are willing to testify according to what Kunene has said. But, you know, he then, after the fact, then admits, no, I did have a relationship with Mcebe, but I did visit him, but not at midnight, and I certainly didn't give him cash and whiskey, as alleged by Kunene and his witnesses. But, I mean, all of this is painting a very, very, very problematic picture, and again, in the context of an individual who was sitting on that portfolio committee.
0: Yeah.
14: So, like, I just think those are the big questions. Is this appropriate? I mean, I think there's definitely going to be ethics complaints in Parliament. And given Julius Malema's conviction, which we know he's challenging, but also given his pivotal role, for instance, on the JSC, which picks judges in this context of these very, you know, fraught relationships with people who are now implicated in serious wrongdoing, there are going to have to be some serious questions about those roles.
0: Yeah, Karen Mon. I'm out of time. Thank you so much for that context. I really appreciate it. It's 9:33. Sfiso, good morning.
15: Thanks, Clemens. Good morning. Gauteng Police Commissioner Tomi Mthombeni is heading to the scene of a mass shooting in Cleveland on the East Rand. 12 people were killed and 9 others wounded and taken to hospital at the Jumpers informal settlement. Unknown gunmen stormed the area last night and opened fire. A Hawks narcotics officer who accused his superior of improper conduct during a major drug bust in the south of Johannesburg is expected to continue with his testimony at the Madlanga Commission today. The officer, known as Witness I, started his explosive testimony yesterday about the July 2021 operation. Police seized more than 700 kilograms of cocaine worth over 300 million rand from a truck. And police in Northern Ireland have maintained a presence in Belfast hours after violent anti-immigration protests. Buildings and cars have been torched. Roads have been blocked a day after a stabbing allegedly by a refugee captured a graphic video shocked the world. The suspect in the knife attack, whose name has not been released, was charged yesterday with attempted murder, possession of a bladed weapon in a public place, and making threats to kill. Those are the headlines. 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
17: Well, traveling in the city of Tshwane, we've got a major accident seen along the N1 North. It happened right after Rajal Avenue. It's causing heavy delays from the Flying Saucer Interchange. Do you expect about a 20-minute hold-up there while traveling on the N14 North? Some delays just as you approach Euphius Road, but I think this is the best route to use towards the Pretoria CBD if you want to avoid that backlog along the N1 North. And then traveling on the N1 South in Midrand, an accident seen right near New Road. It is slowing down traffic coming out of Olifantsfontein Road. Please try to avoid that scene. There's also queuing traffic along the M1 South approaching Harton Drive due to roadworks, while on the N12 and the R24 West, more roadworks are causing delays. This is between Edenville Road and the Kalulis Interchange. If you're heading towards areas like Marshalltown, there's been an accident along the M2 West. This one happened near Wemapan Road. It is causing heavy delays coming out of the Crown Interchange. Please be on the lookout there. More updates coming up at the top of the hour.
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0: 20 minutes before 10 o'clock. This is the 702 open line. Interesting context we got from Karen Morn. Just before the headlines around this relationship between the EFF leader Julius Malema and the crime intelligence boss, General Khan, and this tobacco smuggler, this businessman Saeed. And for me, what made me, you know, to start thinking about associations our political leaders have was, first of all, I thought, now it makes sense why Julius Malema or why General Mkhwanazi made the suggestions he made about Malema's relationship with Khan. Because remember, I remember thinking, but why would Mkhwanazi say that? Because he was like, yeah, Khan is very close to Julius Malema. And Khan is the one who was organizing a meeting between me and Julius Malema. And of course, Julius gave us his side of the story. I'm saying, look at it from Mkhwanazi's side. Mkhwanazi was probably trying to indicate and suggest that there's something weird there going on. And now we've got these details about the relationship between Khan and Malema and how far it went. It's really quite fascinating. And I'm asking you this morning about associations of our political leaders with some of these compromised individuals. I mean, I asked Julius about the taxi boss who's now late, Msibi, who is a suspected boss in the Big Five. Julius also told us on the show he knew Zeh Nxumalo. Zeh Nxumalo is the same person who is now accused of having paid for a private jet that transported the former city manager of Ekurhuleni Imogen to London and received about 500 million rand in tenders from Ekurhuleni. And then now there's this association to Khan and to Saeed. And in the leaked messages, you see conversations about tender rigging that is suspected there. Yo, let's go to your WhatsApps.
22: Good morning, Clement. It's Musa. I'm calling you from Gwatsatuza, Ekurhuleni. Clement, I think EFF supporters are now aware that their leader, a convicted criminal, is not in politics to improve or better the lives of black people, as he always pretends to. But Malema is in politics for self-enrichment. And I hope they realize that Malema is a corrupt individual. Have a great day ahead. Musa Kwatsatusa, great show, by the way. Bye-bye.
23: Good day, Clement. My name is Peter. You know, I'm listening to our legal guru, Karen Morn, explaining the nitty-gritties as she does it very well. But I'm intrigued by Julius Malema's interest in working with crime intelligence. You remember there was a clip when he said, yeah, with me, you will never find anything. You can go anywhere. And he knew that he was using crime intelligence. That's why Feroz Khan rushed to the Pretoria High Court to make that interdict to stop Madlanga. So now we know that he's working with nefarious crime intelligence officers to do wrong things.
0: Vukani, you are in Polokwane. What are your thoughts?
24: Yes, Clement. Clement, man. First of all, good morning to yourself and your listeners. I wanted to say, firstly, I would appreciate if maybe EFF or Julius Malema himself can be given a chance, like it was given to Karen, who's now a legal analyst, a member of parliament, who knows that there will be a complaint against Julius in the ethics committee and all of that she's been saying. And we know her vendetta against Julius Malema. Now I'm going to answer for Julius for myself to say, look, why are we always making this guy a fall guy for everything?
0: Mm-hmm.
24: I mean, Trikile Mbalula drove with a boat in front of his own president, a private boat given by a businessman.
0: Mm, and we spoke about that, didn't we?
24: We spoke about it, yes. But these people, we are talking about people who are influential, who are in government. Julius is not in government of anyone. He's just an ordinary member of parliament. Yes, he's the leader of the party. But what is this obsession that we want from Julius?
0: Okay, Vukandi, do you know Vincent Smith?
24: Yes.
0: Vincent Smith was a member of parliament for the African National Congress. You are aware of that, right? Do you remember what happens between Bosasa and Vincent Smith? So that contradicts your point then, because you're trying to claim that Julius is not in government and therefore, well, Vincent Smith wasn't in government. He was a member of parliament, and members of parliament have...
24: On which corrupt party that ends with C?
0: Yes, but the point is he's a member of parliament, so you can still be... You can still be corrupt or be influential.
24: Vincent was somehow influential within his comrades in the ANC to give Busasa tenders. That's why he got Gwetemandashe got.
0: Well, look, where's Dinkwe now?
24: That we're talking about,
0: where's the Inspector General of Intelligence right now? Where's the Inspector General of Intelligence, Mr. Dinkwe? Gone. And now you see WhatsApp messages where Julius Malema is getting questions from General Khan.
24: Can we give the same platform to the EFF to respond?
0: Yes, absolutely. Yes, absolutely.
24: Please I will.
0: Vukani. I think that will be important to also hear from them. In fact, I think that Julius Malema needs to maybe be called to the commission as well to explain this relationship, because, I mean, there are WhatsApp messages that are suspecting tender rigging. I think that's a concern. He must be given a chance to explain himself.
24: For you now at your show, because now there is a decampaigning now of the EFF. Call them now to come and respond on this one now. Like the way you called Morgan. Karen, what's her lady? The alleged...
0: Karen Mon, yeah. Yes, I have no problem with the EFF. In fact, I'll tell the producers to put them up. But the point is here, the EFF doesn't speak for Julius Malema in his personal life. That's where it becomes tricky. And, you know, Julius Malema is not just going to come on the show now. But the EFF speaks to the party. And whether they defend their leader on YouTube, they still don't know the extent of his own personal relationships. This is not EFF relationship with Khan. This is Julius Malema's relationship with Khan. And to be fair also on Julius, I mean, he's not been found guilty of anything. These are just questions that are being asked about his associations with these characters. I mean, Zeng Nxumalo, guys, paid for a jet that took the city manager to London. He's admitted to knowing him, and knowing someone doesn't necessarily mean that you are corrupt. But I do think we need to ask ourselves questions. Like, what do they think? Like, I wonder if what Julius thinks now of Zay or of Msibi, knowing what he now knows. Or what does he think of Khan, knowing what he now knows about General Khan through these WhatsApp messages? I think those questions are still important. And when those questions are being asked, nobody says Julius is guilty. But please, we can't want to block that debate just because it's Julius Malema. Now you're seen as you're decampaigning the EFF. But when it's the ANC, we talk about it, you're okay with it. No. These are questions we must talk about, as uncomfortable as they may be for you as a supporter of the EFF. It's 13 minutes now before 10 o'clock. After the break, I'm going to go to your calls and WhatsApps about that question I asked you about how in tune you are with your customs and traditions.
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0: The groundbreaking musical Nkoli, A Fierce and Fabulous Life, returns to the UJ Theatre on the Kingsway campus in Auckland Park this weekend. Nkoli celebrates the life of Simon Nkoli, who was an anti-apartheid activist LGBTQI plus pioneer, AIDS activist, and organizer of Johannesburg's first Pride Month, Pride March. 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It's the powerful story of a remarkable young freedom fighter who changed South African history. There are three performances this weekend only of Ngoli at UJ's theatre before it heads to Germany for its European premiere. 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
0: So, leaders of the Democratic Alliance visited the Zulu King, Mrs. Zulu KaZulu-Tini, and they gifted him a cow and an ox. And in Zulu culture, gifting someone an ox is said to be a sign of disrespect because oxes are castrated and are considered to be of no use. So the DA leadership, the delegation has apologized. They've said, look, our protocol office should have advised us on this, but we'll do better. And I've been asking you about culture and customs. How culturally in tune are you? Because I'm struggling. And I wonder if, especially some of us who are firstborns, when something happens at home, what do you do? Like, do you even know the stuff that you must do? How to consult? What foods need to be cooked, et cetera, et cetera? I'd like to hear your thoughts on 072-702-1702.
25: Morning, Clem. Tato here. The other day, Tebe, the Kwaito artist, posted, never in the history of Bumalume has there been such a cohort of Bumalume who are as childish as we are. And the long and the short is that because generally in the hierarchy of Bumalume, a lot of us in our 40s and 50s are still waiting for our turn to be Bumalume. And in the interim, I don't know that any knowledge is being passed down to us. And I think we're a cohort of Bumalume who are more in touch with our youth than with our Malumeness. I don't know if that's a problem, if it's a blessing or a curse. And then, hold up. So is this the DA confirming what a veleke patyamahoa?
0: Yeah, but guys, come on. I would have made the same mistake. I mean, normally when you see chiefs, you know, kings being gifted, it's normally cattle, and an ox could very much be part of, unless you really understand Zulu culture that deeply, I think anybody would have made the mistake. But there was one Zulu person in the delegation, but for me, you can still be Zulu and still not understand certain, you know, customs and traditions and what's expected when you have to meet and gift the king. So I think shame, you know, could forgive them for it, and the king has forgiven them for it. But I think this raises a much bigger question. Because as I said, I'm the firstborn at home. If something happens to one of my parents, like, the direction comes from me. And I'm not sure I know where to even begin. I'm likely to call uncles and aunts. But we are going to be those uncles and aunts. We are probably those uncles and aunts already for some of you. Do you even know how to advise? one of the things I wanted to do, I actually suggested this to a cousin of mine. I was like, I need to start bringing like a camera to our event so that when we're sitting with these older uncles and older aunts, we can ask them questions. Like, I think we need to preserve that knowledge because it's really, really moving far and far away from us. Or we are moving far and far away from that kind of knowledge. So how do we preserve it?
2: Clement, I hope you're well, man. You know, bro, how black families are with caging information. Like, they just don't want to pass any information, even if like it's a critical information that will affect the next generations, like negatively. They'd rather die with things in their chest, you see. Because I'm 34. I have cousins who are in their 30s and 20s. Like, we're old enough to be knowing such things. Like, we don't even know how to arrange a funeral. A simple thing such as arranging funeral. And you know, with Xhosa culture, there are so many masikos and we don't even know how they are done. These people don't want to tell us because they are still alive and they can give, like, they can do most of the things themselves. So, yeah.
10: Hi. Morning, Clement. I think number one for me, so I think it's very disappointing what the DA did. I also didn't know, but I guess I will have did some research to find out. That's the first thing. I mean, why wouldn't they do their research? We can just go and visit a king like that. Anyway, so disappointing with the DA. The second thing, Clement, so how they cook the food, the way you're describing them, is just so that Hadibe was the intention funerally to make sure that you don't enjoy the food. That's how you they cook them in such a way that you don't have to enjoy them. So that's why they will not describe or not. But the intention is that they're not supposed to be enjoyable.
0: And what's the reason for that? Why should they not be enjoyable? Is it because we're all mourning and everything has to be said? And I think those reasons are still important because all I know is we shouldn't overspice food during the mourning period. Like, I also know that you shouldn't be coming back home after dark. But what's the reason for that? Because I'm a kind of person whom, if I follow a custom, a tradition, I want to understand the reason, and I'm not following it because everybody else is. And I guess I'm asking, do you know the reason? Like, you are the uncle today, you are the aunt today or tomorrow. Will you know how to guide the generation after us?
25: Dear Clement, you've just raised another issue. I'm a 45-year-old man from Limpopo. And yeah, what you've just raised now about burying parents, it's something else, eh? I'm just not looking forward to being that guy who overlooks the coffin overnight. Or that guy who goes and watches the cop the day before leaving the mortuary. Yeah. My man.
11: Morning, Clement. It's Karabo from Klipspring. Do you know, Clement, in our black customs, when there is a funeral, you do not slaughter a cow or a sheep or a goat or any form of animal. You do not slaughter that animal when there is somebody that is sick in the family. So if somebody is sick, we don't slaughter, even if it's a funeral. If you slaughter somebody, the one that is sick is next in line to die. And I think people don't know that. But the old people, they know that. Thank you, Clement. Nice show as always.
0: Oh, yeah, there's a lot. There's a lot we need to understand about our customs. And we need to find a way, man. We need to find a way to preserve that knowledge. Otherwise, yeah. Or maybe we need to create our own customs and cultures and traditions and mix them up with what our parents used to do. But we're going to need some guiding document or some, you know, guiding values. And I'm not sure many of us understand that, especially this generation. It's 2 minutes before 10.
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1: Of a deadly mass shooting in Cleveland, 12 people were killed and 9 others injured last night when gunmen opened fire at the Jampa informal settlement. Gauteng Police Commissioner Tommy Mthombeni has arrived at the scene. Nkosikhona Malingamnisi is there and joins us now live. Nkosikhona, has police established whether the shooting is linked to illegal mining?
2: So if you are able to hear me, police have not yet drawn a definite link between the shooting and illegal mining. However, Police Commissioner Tommy Mthombeni says investigators are exploring that possibility as the Jumpers informal settlement is located near several known illegal mining sites. Tommy told the media the attack came as a shock despite intelligence operatives having visited the area just 3 weeks ago. He has rejected suggestions that police are losing the battle against illegal mining. Multidisciplinary task team has been assembled to hunt down those responsible. He cautioned that the investigation remains at an early stage. The bodies of the victims remain at the scene as investigators continue their work. Eyewitness News reporting live in Cleveland.
1: A Hawks narcotics officer who accused his superior of improper conduct during a major drug bust in the south of Johannesburg is expected to continue with his testimony at the Madlanga Commission. The officer, known as Witness I, started his explosive testimony yesterday about the July 2021 operation. Police seized more than 700 kilograms of cocaine worth over 300 million rand from a truck. But the bust has come under scrutiny with allegations that some officers were trying to steal the drugs. Tabiso Goba reports.
3: In 2021, Witness I was the team leader of the South African Narcotics Enforcement Bureau. The bureau, which falls under the Hawks, deals with investigating and dismantling of drug trafficking networks. Witness I says when he reached the scene, he found Crime Intelligence Top Cop Major General Feroz Khan and Gauteng Hawks Head Major General Ibrahim Kadwa. He says that generals used their rank to stop him from processing the scene.
4: The fact that General Khan took driver of truck where he was contained and moved him away from the scene so he can disappear. This was clear manipulation of members and the misuse of authority to pursue undisclosed or improper objectives is unacceptable and must be addressed within the framework of the law.
3: Witness I continues with his testimony today. Tabiso Goba, Eyewitness News.
1: The DA in KwaZulu-Natal says it's identified some municipalities which it aims to govern in the upcoming November polls. The party yesterday led a delegation of its recently elected federal and provincial leadership for a courtesy visit to Zulu King Misuzulu KaZwelithini. The Zulu monarch says although he's not affiliated to any political formation, he's encouraged by young leaders the party has tasked to lead. Speaking to media on the sidelines of the meeting, DA KZN leader Thembi Songema said that they want to take over the economic hubs in the province.
5: We are going to retain Umngeni with majority. And then we've also identified Kwatukuza municipality. We identified King Kachwayo Mhlathuze. And then we're also looking at eyeing deeply eThekwini. We strongly believe that if we don't win eThekwini with the outright majority, we'll be the decider in that municipality.
1: And police in Northern Ireland have maintained a presence in Belfast hours after violent anti-immigration protests. Buildings and cars have been torched, roads have been blocked a day after a stabbing, allegedly by a refugee, was widely shared on video and shocked the world. The suspect in the knife attack, whose name has not been released, was charged yesterday with attempted murder, possession of a bladed weapon in a public place, and making threats to kill. The 30-year-old man is due to appear in court today. The Interministry has confirmed that the attacker was a Sudanese refugee with a residence permit valid until 2028. Northern Ireland Police Chief John Boucher says the man had arrived

0: arrived in the UK in 2023 via Paris and Dublin.
1: The suspect, a man in his 30s, who we now understand to be Sudanese, was arrested at the scene on suspicion of attempted murder. He is in custody, and at this time we are not seeking anyone else in connection with the investigation. And what is believed to be a kitchen knife was recovered at the scene.
0: Gold is trading at $4,175.62 an ounce. The rand is at 16.56 to the dollar, 22.15 to the pound, 19.11 to the euro. Brent crude oil is at $92.09 a barrel.
2: And in the traffic, we've got delays on the N1 North. That's in the city of Tshwane. This is due to an earlier accident near John Forster Drive. There's also queuing traffic reported in Bedford View along the N12 West between Edenville Road and the Kalulis Interchange. That's due to roadworks along this route.
0: A partly cloudy day in store for Gauteng. The temperatures will peak at highs between 17 and 19 degrees. The developing story in EWN this hour on the East Rand. Police are combing through the scene of a deadly mass shooting in Cleveland.
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0: 7 minutes after 10 o'clock. Dumelang. Welcome to the second hour of the Clement Maniatela Show. Thank you for staying with us here on 702. And as always, I appreciate your contributions on the 702 opener. In fact, let me play a few more WhatsApp voice notes before we get into our healing hour. These are voice notes that also came up. And we'll play the ones that are responding to that chat we were having about Julius Malema.
1: Good morning, Clement. Regarding this issue, yeah, Julius Malema, you know what? It's fine. If he's corrupt, he's corrupt. But I like that he formed the EFF. Even if he goes, then we're going to elect a new leader who's going to take EFF further. If he's found wanting, then it's not like he is the EFF. No. We joined the EFF because of what it stands. We didn't join the individual. No, we love him as a leader. But if a leader is found wanting, then we elect a new leader or we put the deputy president, then we move. It's simple as that. Those who say Malema this and that, and when he's caught doing illegal stuff and live with him, which means they were not with the EFF, they were with him. So they must go with him. But the EFF will remain. Thank you.
2: Clement, good morning, and everyone. You see, Pumlif, I think you're wasting time on that guy. EFF supporters will always defend Malema, even if you can say Julius Malema is from Limpopo. They say, hey. So you're wasting time with the defenders of Malema. They are blind.
3: Good morning, Clement. It's Alfred Sewola here from Alberton. My man, I'm not surprised by what is being revealed by Malema. I've been telling the people about Malema long time. I said to them, you know what? One day you will be surprised by what is doing by this guy. Because this guy is fighting each and every leader of the ANC. I said, for what? Because this guy is coming from ANC. So maybe he was fighting, like now he's fighting President left and right. He just want to see President Ramaphosa out of the office, because he put Madlanga, and he saw Madlanga is coming up with such an important revelation. Watch the space. This guy is going to jail. Watch the space. Alfred Sewola from Alberta. Bye.
4: Good morning, Clement. So this Malema issue in Cannes, I remember this day where they were busy sifting through the names at the ad hoc committee, where Khan's name was mentioned for people that need to be called. And Malema was the first person to say, no, it will not be fruitful to call Khan because no information will be gathered from him. And Mkhwanazi has no evidence. That was a red flag on its own. But now we can see why not.
0: Yeah, it's going to be interesting. Let's hope that they're going to come and give their side of the story at the Madlanga Commission, because it's the Madlanga Commission that has revealed through its affidavit this new information about the relationship between that tobacco businessman, General Khan, and Julius Malema. It's 11 minutes now after 10 o'clock.
5: 702. Healing Hour.
0: So we start with our monthly feature, the Healing Hour. This is what we do once every month, and we take some time to talk amongst ourselves, to talk about issues that sometimes, yes, are difficult to chat about, sometimes uncomfortable, but I think they're important conversations if we're serious about getting better and healing from things that have pained us. And what I want us to do today is heal from the loss of identity and purpose. Like, have you lost yourself? Is that how you feel? Are you struggling to find your way back? And maybe you've realized that you poured all your energy into a relationship, into your family or work, and you lost yourself somewhere along the way. Or maybe it was after a divorce or a shattering loss or some prolonged period of hardship. You lost the things that once brought you joy, the things that made you dream, or even the dreams that you held. There are moments in life when we look in the mirror and realize we no longer recognize ourselves. And sometimes it happens after years of pouring ourselves into relationships or maybe a marriage or after becoming a parent. And it can also be a devastating loss or a divorce or a heartbreak. Also an illness. After showing up for everyone and everything else, you realize that you've lost touch with yourself and you forgot the things that once made you feel alive, the passion that you had, the dreams that you carried, the person you inspired to be, you were inspired to be, and even your sense of identity. And this is not something that happens overnight, right? It's a gradual loss of self. We don't wake up one morning and decide to abandon ourselves. You know, it happens in small compromises, you know, those small sacrifices. Then you're gradually drifting away from who you are until one day you find yourself asking, who am I? But I guess the good news is that this doesn't mean losing yourself forever. So I would like to know if that's how you feel, or maybe it's how you felt at some point of your life. How are you healing from losing yourself? And what led to you losing yourself? What was your circumstance? Have you begun the journey back to yourself? Whether you've lost yourself in love, in grief, in work, in motherhood, in caregiving, or just in survival mode, how are you reclaiming your voice, your joy, your dreams, and your sense of self? Give me a call on 011-883-0702 to share your experiences with us. 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Maybe you went through that period of longing and you lost yourself, and now you have found yourself and you feel alive again. What happened? Share that with us. You can send your WhatsApps as well on 072-702-1702. 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
0: 18 minutes after 10 o'clock. Let's go straight to your calls on 011-883-0702. WhatsApp's 072-702-1702. Remember, this is a safe space. We are chatting amongst each other as a community, as the members of the CM Show family. And I think it's important. I mean, since we started doing the Healing Hour, we've received such great feedback over the years from people who have started their own journey of healing. And I think even when you raise your, when you call in and you raise your issues, you share your experience, sometimes that encourages someone else to know that they're not the only ones going through that situation. Or they're not the only ones that were once confronted with something of that nature. And gives them confidence to start their own journey of healing. Let's start with Nikki, who's calling us from False Loras. Nikki, good morning.
13: Good morning, Clem. How are you?
0: I'm all right, Nikki. What's your story?
13: You know, Clem and mine, you know, I am so frustrated. I don't even know, should I say frustrated, but all I can say, I'm dead. I went through a very, very painful divorce, right? I could deal with that. It was one of the things that I had to go through for the sake of my children, because my husband was very abusive emotionally and physically. So I took the decision that I divorced. Then a couple of months, I lost my son in a car accident.
0: Oh, you know, sorry about that, Clement, Nikki.
13: You know, the way I feel, Clement, I'm a walking coffin. I'm dead. I don't have feelings. Like, I just don't care what's happening around me in this world. Even if God has to take me today, I'm okay with it. But I have to live for my other son, you know. But I didn't get, Clement, I don't want to lie. Losing your child is, it's one of the things that you can't even, I can't even explain the feeling, that emptiness, that hole. No matter what, even if I can win a million rand now, Clement, it will mean nothing to me. You know, so finding myself, I don't think it's going to be an easy journey for me to be able to find myself, you know, staying in the house by yourself. Walking past his bedroom every single day of your life, getting into the house. I can't enter my gate or my house if my headsets are not on. I don't hear music or something, because it really took just about everything in me. Yeah. I don't want to lie.
0: Do you still do the things you used to enjoy doing, Aniki? What did you used to do before that sort of brought you joy?
13: Baking. I bake every single day. But, you know, Clement, he was the one when I come back from selling in Albertson. He was the one who used to wash my pants for me, put everything. Mommy, I'm waiting outside. I unpack stuff. We have stock. So I have to do all those things by myself. Looking at the pan, it's like I see his face there, you know. I come every day and I said, Sandy, vele. He left mommy just like that, you know.
0: Yeah.
13: And I think it's the most painful thing is a car accident. You don't expect it, you know.
0: It was so abrupt.
13: I'm telling you, it ripped me apart, Clement, because it was so Like, I even today, I cannot believe my son is not around. And you know, I just said this first, Clement, when you see the guy was, he was drunk behind the steering wheel.
0: Yeah.
13: But he's alive. I see him, he's walking there. They never came to my house. Well, they don't owe to me to come to my house and apologize. An accident is an accident, you know?
0: Yeah, sure, Nikki. That's just terrible to hear. And I'm so sorry that you have lost your son in such a tragic manner and that it's still such a source of pain for you. And I hope you can start that journey of healing. And you see, Nikki raises the issue of grief, because sometimes we lose ourselves as a result of grief. Sometimes that's the reality. It's not that, you know, you lost yourself in love, but sometimes you lose yourself in grief. The things you used to do that brought a smile to your face, you have completely changed. You can't even recognize your own self in the mirror. And some people are just on survival mode, like Nikki. Yo, have you lost yourself? Are you healing from the loss of identity and purpose? Have you lost yourself and are you finding your way back? Let's go to your WhatsApps.
14: Hi, Clement. Great show and great topic as always. I can really relate to that issue of losing purpose and losing sort of enthusiasm. It happened to me when I became a parent. So I had come out of corporate life and we decided that I would be the stay-at-home parent with the children. And it was such foreign territory for me. I was not very good with children naturally. And so there was a steep learning curve, my confidence fell, and I genuinely lost my self-sense in that process, complete with postnatal depression. So it was a very dark time. And beginning to come out of it came by beginning to be creative again. I'm an architect by profession, and I hadn't done creative things. And so I was able to slowly, by beginning to be creative for the kids and for myself, sewing and creating things. And it really just helped me to tap back into myself, re-see myself and build up that confidence again. So it's an important part of life. And I think everyone who's going through that, there is hope to find your way back. You really just need to be very intentional about looking for your way back.
0: Oh, I love that. Thank you so much for that.
15: Dumela, Clement and team, Kingsley from Germiston. You know what makes your topic this morning so critical to some of us is that some of us need to do the kind of work that makes us come alive. And what I realized when I was considering your topic is that I've lost purpose more than once in my life. And most recently, it was because I dared to give constructive feedback, which was for the benefit of the students that I worked with. And as a result, I was basically pushed out the door. And yet, I continue to search for purpose in all sorts of different ways.
16: Hey, Tumi from Tosempeo here. Oh, you know, Clement, I hear what you're saying. Oh, I feel like I'm stuck in a place where it's so toxic, with a mother that is so toxic. Like, no accountability as well. I've even lost myself, feeling like I'm crazy. Oh, I know the pain of living in an environment where you feel like you don't belong. Toxic people. I know it's painful, but healing, the only way to heal is get out and find yourself elsewhere if you have the opportunity before it's too late. Thanks, Lemmy. Lovely show as always.
17: Hi, good morning, Clement. Naomi Pretoria, come open. Thanks for the healing hour, Mopra. This actually is a good space for me, actually. I like hearing from people also. Clement, I lost myself 2 years ago. In 2023, I lost my sight on one eye on the right hand side. I was like 50% blind. Now I'm 95% blind. And I lost that because I'm a music lover, movies, series, books. I don't get to do all of those anymore. And that's killed me. It took everything away from me, my job, everything, even my strength. But I guess through this show, as I listen to people and listen to you daily, I will get there. Thanks for the great show, as always, my man. Thank you.
0: Oh, thank you so much, man. And I hope you will get to a point where there's acceptance and there's healing and there's just an embracing of this new reality. Because sometimes, as difficult as things are, we just have to embrace that reality and find ways to still maneuver and navigate that hectic space that is so new to you. So I've got an email here that came on cm@702.co.za from Anonymous, who says, "Hi, Clement. I'd like to remain anonymous. I've been living in Cape Town since 2013. I moved here from Durban to study and subsequently ended up working here for the past couple of years. Over the years, I felt increasingly disconnected from myself, particularly on a cultural level. I work in a field that is largely predominantly white, so English has become my default language in almost every aspect of my life. I also don't have much family in Cape Town, which means I don't find myself in spaces that feel familiar culturally or linguistically. I feel like I've drifted away from my culture, my language, and my sense of belonging. Cape Town can also feel very far removed from the rest of South Africa, which sometimes adds to that feeling of isolation. One of the things that helps is listening to radio stations from back home and Johannesburg-based stations like 702. It makes me feel connected to the rest of the country and reminds me that there's a bigger South African identity beyond my day-to-day environment." That's a message there from Anonymous. Thank you so much for that. And I really hope that you can find yourself again, even in a foreign place like that, that can sometimes make you feel so secluded and so isolated. On the WhatsApp line, Brian says, "Good morning, Clement, and the listeners. Great show. I've been broken in my life since 2022. I lost my three children. They were taken away from me by their mother and left for Malawi. A year later, a woman accused me of raping her, and I've been attending court and paying the lawyers since 2023. Again, I was accused of selling guns, which I've never done in my life before. It's been hard for me, especially now that I've been criticized. And even if I want to do something first, people judge me and I feel like I'm not a man enough or I am just useless. Thank you for this conversation." Well, thank you, Brian, for your message. And I wish you healing in that journey. Another one says, "Clement, it took me 10 years to fully mourn and move on. Past my mom's passing. It was only 3 years ago that I found myself again, and I'm happy to be back." Oh, yeah, grief really can be a source of just taking away certain aspects of yourself. And it's just so complex. But I guess, as many of you are saying, you're trying to find that way back, and I'm glad to hear some of you have managed to go and move past the pain to find yourself again and do the things that still somehow brought in about joy in your life. It's 10:31. After the latest in Eyewitness News headlines, we'll take more of your messages, your WhatsApps and your calls as we continue with our healing hour. Sfiso, good morning.
18: Thanks, Clemens. Good morning. Gauteng police are gathering evidence at a scene of a mass shooting on the East Rand where 12 people have been killed. Officers say about 10 gunmen opened fire last night at the Jumpers informal settlement in Cleveland. Gauteng Police Commissioner Tommy Mthombeni says the gang was dropped off at a nearby petrol station and stormed the area. Human Settlements MMC Mlungisi Mabaso, joined by officials from the Johannesburg Social Housing Company and law enforcement agencies, is busy conducting inspections at several social housing buildings in the inner city. The operation forms part of efforts to improve governance, boost revenue collection, and ensure municipal properties are managed in accordance with lease agreements. And the Jordanian military says it has shot down 5 missiles launched from Iran as Tehran and Washington engage in tit-for-tat strikes after the downing of a U.S. helicopter. The Jordanian armed forces say they intercepted and shot down 5 missiles launched from Iran towards Azraq. The interception resulted in debris falling, but there were no casualties or material damage. Those are the headlines. This EWN and more at 11 or as it happens.
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20: Well, travelling on the N3 North, we've got delays between the Eland's interchange and the Geldenes interchange. There's also queuing traffic reported along the Winnie Mandela Drive. This is in the four-ways area approaching Witkoppen Road while heading towards Paulshof. Please be on the lookout for an accident along Witkoppen Road. It happened after Main Road, already causing some issues there. There's also queuing traffic reported in Amalgam along the M2 West. This is between the Crown interchange and Main Reef Road. We'll have more traffic updates at the top of the hour. Stay tuned.
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0: It's 25 minutes before 11 o'clock. On our Healing Hour this morning, we are having a conversation about the loss of identity and purpose. Because sometimes people go through periods in their lives where they feel that they've lost themselves and they're trying to find their way back to themselves. And I'm asking you this morning if that's a feeling that you currently have. And what was the trigger? I'm asking you this morning if you somehow maybe were at some point feeling like this, but you somehow managed to find your way back to yourself. Because there are moments in life when we look in the mirror and we realize we no longer recognize ourselves. And sometimes it happens after years of pouring yourselves into a relationship or maybe a particular marriage. And you got in and you realized that you've lost who you are. Or maybe when you became a parent. It can also be a devastating loss. Maybe a divorce, a grief like we've heard from Nikki. Or maybe there was an illness. Or just a prolonged period of simply being on survival mode. And this is not something that happens overnight, right? It's a gradual loss of self. We don't wake up one morning and decide to abandon ourselves. It happens in small compromises, in small sacrifices. So how are you healing from losing yourself? How are you beginning the journey back to yourself? Whether you've lost yourself in love, in grief, in work, in motherhood, in caregiving, or just in your own survival mode, how are you reclaiming your voice, your joy, your dreams, and your sense of self? 011-883-0702. WhatsApp's on 072-702-1702.
1: Hi, Clement and the listeners. This is a sensitive topic for me. I'm one person who really loves my job. I invested a lot in that until I got bullied at work. I was severely bullied and I got depression and I nearly lost my life. And after that, the very same person who bullied me dismissed me from work. And since then, I lost myself so much in a way that I'm trying different ways to get back to where I was. And I feel like every time I try, I fail. Every time I try, there are triggers that takes me back to when I went through depression and through losing my work. It's so hard, Clement. I'm trying so much. It's so hard. Yeah, I'm living each day trying. But yeah, surely I'm hoping one day I'll get there again and be myself again. Thank you so much.
0: Oh, thank you. And I hope I'm hoping and praying that one day you do find yourself again. On the WhatsApp line, someone says, Clem and the team, I feel I lost myself after a divorce. I've also I don't care anymore since my son is gone. Everything is just bleak. That's a message, in fact, similar to what we got from Nikki earlier on. Another one says, Clem and on the journey back to self and finding your spark again, that's such a touching subject for me. I lost my spark after a 10-year relationship fell through because the guy told me he wanted to live child-free. I decided to take up running and it has helped me so much. I'm still healing and navigating my way to self, but every day I'm fighting for me and my spark. It's hard, but we fight. That's a message from Amanda. I like that. I like that fighting spirit, Amanda. Thank you for sharing your story with us. See, sometimes it's just like you're mourning what could have been. I mean, when you've been with someone for 10 years and then suddenly they wake up and tell you, I don't want a child. I want to live child-free. That can be devastating because there's so much investment in a relationship that long. But I'm glad, Amanda, that you're still fighting to get back to self. Dumi, you're calling us from Sasolburg. Good morning.
2: How are you, Clement?
0: Hi, how are you?
2: No, I'm trying, man. So my part of the story is that 2021, fortunately got an opportunity for a promotion to work in a different province. But as soon as we got there, my wife got sick, very sick for the rest of 2023, the rest of 2023, and we were in this deep financial crisis. Then started fighting to go back home. But eventually, when we got home again, unfortunately, my car broke down. We had these hospital bills. Yeah, it was a lot. So, but during those times, even now, I'm still trying to find myself. Even now, I used to enjoy going to church, but yeah, it's too difficult for me. I don't even know what to do anymore. But even now, even at home now, I'm treated like that black black sheep. Yeah, let me put it that way. And I'm the firstborn at that time. So
0: sure.
2: And we just recently got a baby. And yeah, it's one of those things. I don't even know where to get help anymore because yeah, it's just like that. My wife is trying to help me, but unfortunately, nothing is working as of now. Yeah.
0: Yeah, but keep on pushing, to me. And you know, I think one thing we sometimes, and I will blame also our religious institutions for doing this, but they've sold us this idea of life as, you know, it's going to be hunky-dory, you know? And I really think that sometimes that's a bit misplaced. I mean, you know, even religious institutions or even certain religions are very clear about difficulties that we're going to face in life, and they're going to come in different forms. But you also have other religious institutions that just want to tell you of how, just pray about it. It's like toxic positivity. Like there's no space for us to actually realize that life is also about sadness. Like life is also about betrayal. Life is also about heartbreak. We have been taught to think that when you are going through heartbreak or some pain or you've lost a job, or then there must be either someone is bewitching you or maybe you did something wrong or it's a consequence of something. When in fact, I believe sometimes it's just lifing. And that's why it's important to constantly try and fight. And for me, for as long as you're still alive and you can breathe, you still have a chance to fight. Like the same people who have gone through difficulties and now they're saying, I've taken up running, or I found new joys in doing this and that. So keeping on fighting, so important, and understanding that that doesn't make you a less favored child of God, or that's just part of life. And some of us are carrying a much heavier betrayals and pains than other people. But that's it. It's how this system is designed. More of your WhatsApps on 072-702-1702.
3: Good morning, Clement. For many years, I lived without a true sense of identity due to childhood trauma, including rape and lack of guidance, in a sense, meaning that not being parented. Looking back, many of my struggles stems from not knowing who I was. After my marriage, I began the intentional journey to find myself through therapy, through faith, through physical activities, through creativity such as coloring, and eventually wrote a book which is currently with the publisher. And I must say, today at 40, I am still rediscovering and rebuilding my identity. It has not been easy, but I have learned that healing is a journey, and I genuinely love the woman I see in the mirror each day. Thank you.
0: Oh, that's amazing to hear. Thank you so much for sharing that.
4: Good morning, Clement and team. Yes, I lost myself. I stopped working for corporate about 4 years ago, 5 years ago, opened my own business, followed my passion, and my clients literally sucked everything out of me. They take and take and take and take, and being a small business, you just give and give and give and give until there's nothing left of you. I love my job, I love my business, I'm now thriving, but I had to find myself again. And you find yourself in the little things. I think it's the little things in life where you find yourself. A quiet bath at night, a yoga class, small things, a lovely meal, just finding and appreciating the small things in life. Lots of love, Shez in Centurion.
0: Thank you, Shez. Faith, you are in Pietermaritzburg. Good morning.
7: Morning, Clement. Morning, 702 family. I love your show, by the way.
0: Thank you, Faith.
7: I lost myself in my job. As I'm speaking right now, I'm even shaking. I have a work from home job and all of that. I'm coming from a toxic one and thinking, hooray, a work from home job will be a better opportunity. I can have time for myself and things like that. It's become so toxic. I'm having gray hairs. I couldn't sleep. it's really, really, really bad. Mm. And I've lost myself. And even just last night, I couldn't sleep. I took 2 sleeping pills.
0: Sure.
7: And went to sleep. And I'm on anxiety medication. It's so bad. The steps that I'm taking now is to go back to what I used to love to do, like my hobby.
0: Yeah.
7: Because the side of me is that I'm a creator. Mm. So I've gotten back there, and I'll be moving back home and saving and just really leaving the corporate environment because it's been 10 years.
0: Mm.
7: And I'm grateful that God gave me all these opportunities. But right now, I've completely lost myself.
0: Mm.
7: Mm. Yeah, but making plans to exit. Mm. Yeah.
0: Sure, yeah, Faith. And where's home, Faith, if you don't mind me asking?
7: It's in Johannesburg.
0: Mm, so, I mean, in Pietermaritzburg, do you have a community that you've built there for yourself? Because I can imagine it's probably more harder to be going through what you're going through and you don't have a community close by, family or friends that you've built.
7: So far, it's my church.
0: Okay.
7: They have been there.
0: Mm-hmm.
7: For me to be able to completely exit, I'll have to go home, save, not pay rent,
0: mm-hmm.
7: and then, because I do love Pietermaritzburg, and then come back when I'm all good. Yeah, and right now it's like I need that break.
0: Yeah. And Faith, I wish you all the best. I pray that when that break comes, it's able to give you what you have been hoping for. A lot of the people who've called today are saying, you know, I'm a creative, and I've realized that when I've stopped creating, that's when I've also stopped really finding the positive things in life. Yeah. So I'm glad that you're going to go back to that, and I hope it can, you know, bring Faith back.
7: Yes, I have to, for my daughter.
0: Yeah. Oh, thank you so much for calling, Faith, in Pietermaritzburg. It's 12 minutes before 11.
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9: 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Healing Hour.
0: Right, it's now 8 minutes before 11 o'clock. We're just about to wrap up our Healing Hour feature. And it's our monthly feature where we pick a topic. Some of you sometimes suggest topic for us. Thank you for that. And please keep on doing that. You can send your emails on cm@702.co.za. If there's maybe a particular issue you think we should be healing from or something we should be discussing on our Healing Hour feature. But this is where we share our stories of pain, our stories of survival with no guest, just you and I sharing our experiences. And today we've been healing from the loss of identity and purpose, because there are many of us who have gone through things that have taken away an aspect of who we really are in our core, and fighting back to find ourselves can be a painful journey. Some of you, you can't recognize yourself today since you entered that marriage, since you became a mother or a father, since you started that work, or since you lost your dad, your mom, your lover, your friend, your loved ones. How are you finding yourself back to yourself? There's a message here on the WhatsApp line. It says, Clement, hi. I lost myself in a narcissistic relationship for many years. Healing is a journey, and I'm working on my healing from the manipulation and gaslighting that made me forget who I was. That's a message from Anonymous. Another one says, Clement, this feels strange to say, but I feel like I lost myself on the journey to pursuing my dream of becoming a chartered accountant. That journey was so tough. I failed several times, and it took everything in me to pick myself up again and again. I've qualified now, but that journey drained me of all my confidence. I have so much self-doubt that I feel it hinders my desire to seek out growth opportunities in this profession. Ooh, Anonymous, yeah, please get that back, get that confidence back. You've now qualified, so it's done. I hope that trauma you experience is not going to now define this next stage of your life. And then another one, Tabang says, hi, Clement, Tabang here. Great show as always. Clement, in most of my life since 2019, I think you're trying to say I lost myself since 2019. Yes, I think that's what you're trying to say. I lost myself since 2019 by losing a close friend of mine due to a car accident. Since then, my life has taken a direction that socializing and so forth has been just difficult for me. We used to play soccer together since childhood. I even stopped playing soccer. The emptiness and loneliness just hit too hard. I'm sorry to hear about your friend, Tabang, and I hope you can find that love again. Because sometimes these things that we stop doing are the things that really fuel us. The things that remind us of the joys of life, so that we are not spending most of our time in that dark space, that emptiness and loneliness feeling. More WhatsApps on 0727021702.
11: Hi, Clement. This is Neo. Maybe later. Yes, it's that Neo. I was training with you to be a radio broadcaster a couple of years ago. Listen, Clement, I lost my wife 15 years ago. I've never been the same again. Oh. So today is my birthday. I don't even know why I'm sending you a message, but today is my birthday. Ever since she died, I've never really enjoyed my birthday. I don't even post because I don't want people to just wish me a happy birthday. I'm doing well, Clement. I believe I'm healed. I've done therapy, I've done everything that I could possibly do. But hey, on my birthday, I struggle. I suppose what I'm looking for is a word of encouragement or something. I don't know why I called, but I love your show today.
0: Oh, no, thank you for your message. And I remember you very well. And I'm sorry to hear about your wife. I mean, it's 15 years, and that's the thing about grief. It can still hit you hard like that, right? And because some people think that, well, because it's been 15 years, or it's been 20 years, or it's been 30 years, somehow the pain subsides. Well, you learn to live with it. And I hope that you can continue to do that, even on days like this, that where everybody expects you to just be so happy and excited. So happy birthday to you. And I hope you can get to a point where you can still embrace this day and enjoy it, you know, while still remembering and holding dear and close to you, your wife, because I believe she's always with you. I'm going to wrap up with this message from Kaz from Boksburg, who says, Clement, being a father at at the age of 28 really shifted my identity. I wanted to be a present father, and yes, I can say fatherhood has made me lose some of my passions and ambitions. It's that small, like taking less care of yourself health-wise, emotionally and physically. You get sucked into complacency and lethargy. You withdraw as well from your things that you used to do with your free time, but now you have none. 10 years later, look, I have started to find myself again, first as a husband, then as a father, but I miss being an individual. That's a message from Cass in Boksburg. Cass, I hope you can find yourself back as an individual, because there are certain things that you're not going to get in your marriage, that you're not going to get from your kids, but it's things that are going to come from within you and things that you do as an individual. All the best, my brother. It's 2 minutes before 11.
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0: 702 Josie, my Josie Walk the Talk, is calling on you to walk with the people, for the people, on Sunday the 26th of July. Babiza Bonke. And this year you can choose from three different inner city routes. The 15-kilometer Mandela Bridge route that takes you from Ellis Park

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1: Or their safety concerns, at least. Nkosikhona Malinga Mnisi is there and joins us now live. Nkosikhona, what's the latest from the ground?
2: So forensic pathology officers have arrived in numbers to work on the scene. Two large mortuary vehicles are on standby to begin loading the bodies. And in fact, the latest development is that two of those bodies have just been brought out through the very small passages here at this informal settlement and have subsequently been loaded into one of those forensic vehicles. Top cop Gauteng, or rather top cop in Gauteng, Tommy Mtomeni, has also been brought through the crime scene tape and is being shown around Tswiso. Police have not yet drawn a definite link between the shooting and illegal mining, despite jumpers and formal settlement being located near several known illegal mining sites. Mtomeni, who briefed media earlier this morning, however, says investigators are exploring that possibility. He's told us that the attack came as a shock, despite intelligence operatives having visited the area just 3 weeks ago. He has also rejected suggestions that police are losing the battle against illegal mining.
3: Currently, we cannot confirm to say this incident happened because of illegal mining.
2: Now, Swiso Mtomeni says a multidisciplinary team has been assembled to hunt down those responsible. He says that this is a task team that has been put together. He's further cautioned that the investigation remains at an early stage. Or Nkosikhona Malinga Mnisi, Eyewitness News, reporting live in Cleveland.
1: We'll keep you updated on this developing story in our bulletins. Today's sitting at the Matlanga Commission of Inquiry has been delayed after the witness requested an urgent consultation with the evidence leaders. A Hawks officer attached to the Narcotics Division is expected to continue his testimony before the commission regarding the 2021 botched seizure of more than 700 kilograms of cocaine in the south of Johannesburg. His identity has been withheld due to the sensitive nature of his work and concerns for his safety. Evidence leader advocate Tabang Boe has informed the commission that the witness has requested time to consult with evidence leaders.
4: So today we are continuing with the evidence of witness I. However, I did get communication from witness I. He would like a is requesting to talk to the evidence leaders urgently, and I would request from the commission a short indulgence to speak to him.
5: We'll hear from you then when you are ready for us to start.
4: Yes, Chair.
5: Let's adjourn.
1: Human Settlements MMC Mlungisi Mabaso in Johannesburg, joined by officials from the city's social housing company and law enforcement agencies, is busy conducting inspections at several social housing buildings in the inner city. The operation forms part of efforts to improve governance, boost revenue collection, and ensure municipalities, or municipal properties at least, are managed in accordance with lease agreements. Mongezi Gogo is in the CBD.
6: The city says the illegal occupation of commercial spaces inside Joshka-owned buildings is costing it millions of rands in lost revenue. Officials say once tenants begin subletting units, rent collection becomes more difficult and buildings become more vulnerable to hijacking. Today's operation started at a building on Claim Street in Hillbrow, where officials found about 80 people living in a property designed to accommodate just 40. However, city officials say their powers are limited, as any eviction processes must first be authorized by a court. Until such an order is granted, the city is unable to remove non-compliant occupants despite identifying violations. Mongi Zikoko, Eyewitness News.
1: And Legal Resources Center is taking Home Affairs to court over a backlog in late birth registrations. This comes from a case involving 15 children and two adults who are still waiting for outcomes on their applications. The center wants the court to compel the department to produce a plan to address the delays, Camry Clark reports.
7: According to the Children's Institute at UCT, close to a quarter of a million children have for many years been awaiting an outcome on the registration of their birth.

0: Earth. Today, the Legal Resource Centre will bring a case against Home Affairs for failing to remedy the backlog of late birth registration applications. The centre says the late birth registration process is crucial to allow marginalised and vulnerable people to register their own or their children's births after the first 30-day period has lapsed. Attorney Claire Rankins says the delays have undermined several constitutional rights.
1: This has prevented them from being legally recognised as persons by both the states and private institutions, impeding their access to a host of different socioeconomic goods.
0: The Legal Resource Centre says while Home Affairs puts the backlog at around 33,000, statistical expert analysis has determined that the backlog is at 240,000. Camry Clark, Eyewitness News.
2: Gold is trading at $4,175.62 an ounce. The rand is at 16.56 to the dollar, 22.15 to the pound, 19.11 to the euro. Brent crude oil is at $92.09 a barrel.
3: Traffic remains heavily backed up on the N3 North. This is between the Geldenaar Interchange and Van Buren Road due to roadworks while heading towards Eastgate Shopping Centre. Please be on the lookout for some delays reported along the R24 West approaching Marcia Street. There's also queuing traffic on the M2 West. This is just as you approach Main Reef Road coming out of the Crown Interchange.
2: A partly cloudy day in store for Gauteng. The temperatures will peak at highs between 17 and 19 degrees. The developing story in EWN this hour. Police have begun the process of taking bodies of 12 victims of a mass shooting at the Jumpers informal settlement in Cleveland.
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0: 8 minutes after 11 o'clock. Dumela, welcome to the third and final hour of the Clement Magnatella Show. Thank you for staying with us here on 702. And thanks once again to all of you that have called in, all of you that were also relating with the calls and the stories that were being shared, even if you didn't call or send a WhatsApp message. But I know you engaged internally with what was being shared. But thanks to all of you that were vulnerable enough and brave enough to call in and to share how you've lost yourselves and how you're finding your way back. I always, always appreciate that. It's time now for our Listener's Choice feature.
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0: So Listener's Choice is a feature that we started 6 years ago when we started the show, which really looks at the topics that you want us to talk about, which may not necessarily be on our radar. You know, me and the team, we discuss and decide what content we're going to bring for you. But there are also opportunities for you to tell us what you would like us to talk about. So think about it as an opportunity to co-curate the content of the show with us. So one of our listeners has asked that we discuss franchising today and bring in an expert who can better explain the dynamics around franchising. And of course, we know franchising as this business structure where a franchisor allows a franchisee to operate a branch of its brand in exchange for fees and adherence to specific guidelines. And franchisees are an effective way for entrepreneurs to start a business, especially when entering a highly competitive industry, whether it's like fast food or an industry that is established and requires time to develop its operating processes from scratch. So if you've got your own questions around franchising, you want to understand it better, you want to raise a concern about, you know, how some things are structured, give us a call on 011-883-0702. The WhatsApp line is 072-702-1702. Larry Hodes is the CEO of Grow Franchising and a board member for Franchise Association of South Africa, who's going to guide us through this conversation. Larry, thank you for making time. Good morning.
3: Clement, thanks for having me.
0: What are the advantages and disadvantages of investing in a franchise business instead of, I suppose, starting an independent business in South Africa?
3: Well, I think one of the biggest things is that, you know, considering when a business normally starts franchising, it means that it's got a proven economic model. In other words, it's a model that works and it incorporates a brand. So a lot of the risks, as you know, so come and say, as an example, one of the most riskiest businesses in globally is to go and open up a restaurant or a quick service restaurant, like a takeaway. But that risk is significantly reduced when somebody opens as part of a franchise. Because with the franchise comes, like I said, an economic model, a proven economic model. There's a brand and there's brand standards and all the systems and processes that come with it. So, you know, the great thing is, like with franchising, is that they say, you're in the business, okay? Mm. That you're in the business for yourself, but you've got the support. And that's really, really a big thing. So it significantly reduces risk for people, entrepreneurs, the country, globally, everything.
0: Mm-hmm. So what is the relationship between a franchisor and a franchisee, and how do both parties benefit from the agreement?
3: Okay, great. So a little bit of the journey. So how franchisor comes about is that there's an individual, let's call him a founder, who goes and creates a successful business. Now, remember, franchising extends a lot more than just, because the traditional in South Africa is, it's a lot of retail, it's a lot of QSR, which is food concepts, it's gyms, Planet Fitness in them, and automotive. You know, those are the main ones. But there's a lot in when it comes to education, professional services, senior services, You know, there's so many opportunities that come about within franchising. So, but going back to your question, so a founder goes and creates, so let's just use a fast food. He goes and creates a successful fast food joint, which means that, you know, that he's got a proven economic model. Mm-hmm. In other words, there's viability. And another thing with a franchise is that it's possible to transfer the running of the business. So in other words, if the owner stepped out, there's all the systems and processes and everything that is there that enables them to run the business successfully. Mm-hmm. And they must have, you know, because in South Africa, franchising is very legally regulated. You know, so there's a lot of things that need to be done. So it's also a protected ecosystem. Mm-hmm. And then another thing being is that franchising has to abide, and it's got to be ethical, and its relationship with its franchisees has got to be ethical. So the franchisor opens a business. He says, well, you know, this is great. People are asking me to expand. He goes and says, okay, let me put in all the systems and processes. Let me have what's called a franchise disclosure document and a franchise agreement. And there's quite a few things that he puts in place. Then he says, okay, cool. I'm based in Joburg. There's somebody from Cape Town who says, you know what? I'm really impressed with your brand. I would like to open the exact. And that individual in Cape Town becomes the franchisee. And normally how it works is that the franchisor charges the franchisee as part of the brand, you know, so there'll be a joining fee for the franchisee to go and join and become part of the franchise brand. And then there's monthly ongoing fees, which are like royalties and part of marketing. You know, those are the norms.
0: Okay. So what lessons do you think we can learn from? Because I'm just thinking now, you know, some established franchise brands like McDonald's, or I mean, look at the KFC. I mean, these have been so successful in the South African market. And I'm just wondering, why are these established franchise brands like McDonald's and KFC so successful in our market? What have you observed as, you know, what's being done right?
3: You know, so there's, you know, if we go back to a book by, it's called The E-Myth Revisited, which is Michael E. Gerber, and it was written, I think, in the 80s. And it's a very successful business book. And the business is all about how do you get your business to run without you? You know, and if you think about it, that is franchising. And he uses the McDonald case study throughout. And it really is one of those incredible things that whether you're going to be in Soweto, Cape Town, Pretoria, Japan, Australia, wherever you are in the world, what are their burgers called? McDonald's. Whatever their burgers are called. You know, there's that standard name. But it doesn't matter. Wherever you go in the world, it's going to be exactly the same, because the business is so systemized that everybody knows exactly what to do, when, what happens. You know, the full process is there. And then also, you know, from an established brand like that, they've got a lot of clout when it comes to marketing and getting the brand even more out there.
0: And how do you get into that? Like, how easy or difficult is it to join a franchise like that? Like, to, you know, own like your local McD, McDonald's or KFC? Is it very difficult?
3: Okay. So, KFC have for many, many years, it's been maybe 20, 30, 40 years, and, you know, somewhere around there, is they actually stopped taking outside franchisees a very long time ago. And what they've done is they've got some franchise owners that own up to 100 stores, you know, sometimes even more.
0: Jeez.
3: Look, it's incredible. Those are franchise businesses on their own, you know, but there's another power in that. And And so with McDonald's, I'm not actually, I think they are still taking, but you know, places like McDonald's and KFC, there's a high entry from a capital point of view.
0: Mm.
3: You know, it's very expensive, but you know what? They run, you know, they run proper businesses. They are proper businesses. And yeah, if somebody's got the capital, I think you can still get into McDonald's.
0: Mm. Okay,
3: you know, which was an opportunity, but KFC, I know it's not.
0: It's so that's closed. It's more for the people who already exist in that system.
3: Yeah, and obviously, I know they are doing a lot with black entrepreneurs.
0: Okay, yeah, okay. So you spoke about branding, trademarks, and I'm just wondering how important all of that and even the operational systems are to the success of a franchise business. Well, let me ask it in this way: like, can I decide on my own that this is what I want, like the feeling of maybe this shop I have here to be, or do I always have to consult with the franchisor just to make sure that we are aligned? So you can't change a menu or change the colors of the store, or like what are the things that must remain consistent unless you have discussed it with, of course, the franchisor?
3: You know what, Clement, I'm gonna answer that as a story. And for many years, so I was part of the opening team that initially worked on Mug and Bean. I was there with them for for quite a few years, and we grew the brand, you know, from the beginning. And often I would sit near the guy who started Mug and Bean, and some people would know him, is Ben Formalta, an incredible individual. And my office was about 20 meters away. And often I would hear, but every now and again I would hear, franchising is not a democracy. In other words, don't come, you know, and this is the thing. You've got a lot of entrepreneurs who think, okay, cool, I'm going to buy a franchise. But when you buy a franchise, it's like joining a golf club or a club. A club has got certain rules, how you must dress, how you must show up, how you must do this, how you must do that. And this is one of the most important things with a franchise, is that there's essentially two things from a head office, a franchisor, that they've got to do. The biggest thing, without a doubt, is to protect the brand. Anything that's brand-related, whether it's service, whether it's the food, beverage, whatever, it really doesn't matter. Anything to do with brand, they're there to protect. Mm-hmm. But another thing is they're also there to go and grow the brand.
0: Yeah.
3: So the brand is like the Bible of a successful franchise. And going back to McDonald's, they've got many Bibles. Mm-hmm. You know, they've got so many systems, pros, everything. Stick to the brand. If you as an entrepreneur is not able to do that, as much as franchising, I know it's a brilliant option, I'm going to say, please don't go into it, because you are going to struggle. Because going back to Ben's words, franchising is not a democracy.
0: Yeah, sure. Larry, we're going to take a quick ad break. When we come back, I see some calls on WhatsApp, some listeners asking a few questions as well. It's 22 after 11.
1: John Perlman. Afternoons
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4: This problem of digitizing and making, first of all, safeguarded copies of things, but secondly, making readily available what the police know, what they're trying to know. But we've been talking about fixing this up, I think, for decades in South Africa. Are we on track, or are we still at the start line?
5: So the police would tell you that we are on track, but I can tell you now that we are not on track. There is no integrated justice system either in terms of a digital process. Money is budgeted almost annually for it.
2: John Perlman.
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0: It's 25 minutes after 11 o'clock. Larry Holtz is guiding us through a conversation about franchising, and I see some of you have got a few questions for him. So let's start with, and some of you are sharing your own experiences because you are in a franchise. Mamelo, let's start with you. You're calling us from River Club. Good morning.
10: Morning, Clement, and to your guest. I'll get straight into it. I was actually just calling to try and share some wisdom and maybe a warning to those that want to go into franchising. What happened with us when we bought into ours is they provided all of the studies that were like feasibility studies for the area, demographics, etc.
0: Mm-hmm.
10: And it was our fault, because I'm not going to blame them for inflating numbers and giving inaccurate data. Mm-hmm. It was our fault for us not actually going after receiving their documents, then backing it up with our own research.
0: Independently.
10: We didn't go out and do it independently to see if it's actually valid, because there was a lot of key things that they had left out that we only started figuring out as the business started, as the business was running. And I think just another caution I'd like to send out is that the franchise fees and the money that you spend buying into the franchise to get it up and running, and once you open your doors, you need to remember that you need running capital. You need to be comfortable with not making an income until you break even, for example, like 6 to 12 months of sort of backed up savings just in case things don't work out according to plan as you market your business and it becomes more popular. Some people are lucky because they open the franchise and it booms straight away. Sometimes it's not so lucky and you end up having to kind of market yourself and build your business and build your brand from the ground up, and it's not always a profit from the beginning.
0: Yeah. What about the royalty payments though? Was that not affecting the profitability of the business in the beginning?
10: Yeah, it does. It does. And that's another thing that we also overlooked it based on what the numbers were given. Based off the numbers they had given, we thought, okay, well, we'll be able to cover that sufficiently. It's enough. And they were charging us 20%, which is quite a lot.
0: Yeah, that's quite a bit, Mamelo. Yeah. Thank you so much for sharing your experience with us.
10: Thanks, Clement.
0: Thank you, Mamelo, calling us from River Club. Larry, I've got a question here from someone who's asking about like the KFC model, for instance. He says,
11: yes.
0: The KFC model of closed access, is that not anti-competitive? What does the Competition Commission say about this?
3: You know what? Great question, Clement, and I don't think I'm adequately qualified to go and answer that question. I don't, you know what? No, I'm not going to put my... Because, you know what? But it's also where franchising is going. Franchise is going into multi-unit operators, you know, which is where a franchisee, a successful franchisee, is able to go and get and obtain more stores. A big thing that is overseas, like in Europe and Australia, it's called multi-unit, multi-brand operators, Mumbo. It's actually a term, which is huge, where with a franchisee has got multi-brands and multi-stores within those brands. You know, and there's a lot of positives, you know, that come, you know, that come through that. But going back to KFC, I'd rather not answer because I don't know.
0: Yes. Yeah. Another person says, can one franchise a company like Chicken Licken or Spur in other parts of the world where it does not exist, as opposed to your KFCs and McDonald's that are everywhere? What would be the success rate and what are the red tapes, the advantages or disadvantages of such an approach? Is that a possibility?
3: Okay, absolutely, but with permission. It's absolutely, it's got to be by a contract, by agreement. And I'm going to use Nando's as a great case study. They were here, they become successful, then they opened in the UK. You know, right now, I'm not sure, but they're in 20-something countries. They've got over 1,000 stores, but they've managed to open. But it's everything is regulated by one head office, and that's all regulated by the brand, and that's going. So it's not as simple as just saying, oh, I think, you know, Chicken Licken, let me go and open in the States, you know, if it's not there. Because Chicken Licken would have also ensured that they that their name has been patented, whatever that term is, copyrighted, and you know everything like that. You know, so yes, they can, but it's got to be by agreement.
0: Yeah. Here's a quick voice note before we get to the headlines.
11: Clement, how's it? Just check with your guest. Is there a is it fact or fiction that there's actually a balance sheet line in some of these franchise operators' balance sheets, which make provisions for stores closing down and them then reselling it after some goodwill has been developed? In other words, a business opens from scratch, doesn't do well, it closes, but has been doing a couple of hundred thousand a month turnover. They then resell that store at a with a turnover at an inflated rate, not necessarily to recover costs. More so as a line item on their balance sheet. Is that fact or fiction?
0: Yeah, thank you so much. Larry?
3: So I'm not sure because there might be, you know, unfortunately there are here and there, you know, some unethical franchises. But going back to that, yes, it might, you know, it might be a line item, but it's definitely not a way because if the business was successful, or come and say it closed, you know, somebody can only go and buy that brand for the value, you know, that it's actually worth. You know, so, that's, you know, that's best my answer because, you know, there might be, but with FASA, and FASA is really big on this when it comes to ethical franchising and ensuring, you know, because we, you know, we ensure that we mediators between the franchisor and franchisee. We do whatever it takes to ensure that everything is above above board. Another thing, and I know you've got to go, Clement, one thing today that I just want to mention is that today is World Franchise Day. Oh. So it's really appropriate, you know, that we're actually chatting, which is the second Wednesday in every year in June.
0: That's amazing. I didn't even know that, Larry. Thank you so much for joining us and guiding us through this chat. I think we should do part two of this conversation because there are so many other clarity-seeking questions that have come on the WhatsApp line. It's 11:32. Mbali has the latest in Eyewitness News headlines. Mbali, what happened? Did this jumpers informal settlement in Cleveland?
12: Well, Clement, a very good morning. Gauteng police are currently gathering evidence at the scene of a mass shooting at that Jumpers informal settlement in Cleveland, where 12 people were killed. Officers say about 10 gunmen opened fire last night and later fled the scene. Forensic experts are now scouring the scene for evidence while also removing equipment believed to be linked to illegal mining activities. Inspections underway at several social housing buildings in the Joburg CBD today. The operation is being led by Human Settlements MMC Mlungisi Mabaso, who is joined by officials from the Johannesburg Social Housing Company as well as law enforcement. The operation forms part of efforts to improve governance and boost revenue collection. And today's sitting of the Madlanga Commission of Inquiry has been delayed after a witness requested urgent consultation with the evidence leaders. A Hawks officer attached to the narcotics division is expected to continue his testimony before the commission regarding the 2021 botched seizure of more than 700 kilograms of cocaine in Aeroton in the south of Joburg. His identity has been withheld due to the sensitive nature of his work as well as concerns for his safety. Those are the headlines. This EWN and more at midday or as it happens.
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14: Traveling on the N3 North, we still have those roadworks taking place right near Van Buren Road causing delays. There's also roadworks taking place along the N12 West just as you approach the Kilulis interchange. If you're heading towards Eastgate Shopping Center, do expect delays on the R24 East approaching Albertina Sisulu Road. While heading towards the four ways, do expect delays on Winnie Mandela Drive approaching the Monte Casino Boulevard. We'll have more traffic updates for you at the top of the hour. Stay tuned.
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0: 25 minutes before 12 o'clock. It's time for the Sharing Space. And I'm really excited because I love hearing your stories on the Sharing Space. Remember, the Sharing Space is where you can share whatever happened to you, something maybe that you observed with your friends, your family, at work, anything goes. And some of you send us emails because you're asking for advice. Some of you, you're trying to figure out if you are alone in that conundrum. So I love it because you get to hear how interconnected we are, really. And many of us have faced the same things, quite honestly. So today we've got an email from Anonymous. I'm going to read it and then we're going to go to your calls and WhatsApps. Here we go. Greetings, Clement. I hope you're well. Please keep me anonymous. I am a 35-year-old lady who is the last born of three. My siblings and I lost our mom about 7 years ago, and it was obviously a life-changing experience for all of us as a family. My dad, who is 75 now, continued to raise us with love and care, and he made sure that all our needs are tended to. He also made sure that he remained single while helping us navigate this loss. I must point out that my dad was madly in love with my mother. We saw their love blossom every day. And when my mom passed, we saw our dad's walls falling apart. My dad recently introduced us to a woman he is seeing now at 75. And while my siblings have accepted it, though uncomfortable, I'm really struggling to accept it. For me, it feels like a betrayal of my mom. It also feels like I'm losing my dad. It has cost me so much anger and I've cried so much about it. It has also caused a rift between me and my dad. I've realized that I've started avoiding going to see him to avoid the discomfort of finding him with his new love or hearing about his new love. My siblings, on the other hand, say they just want my dad to be happy. I also want him to be happy, but I'm struggling with accepting that he is moving on from my mom. And maybe that's because I never thought he could love anyone after my mom. Please, can you ask the 702 lenders, how can I navigate this? Please ask them if they have gone through a similar experience and how they coped with it. All right, Anonymous, thank you so much for sending us the email. So, Anonymous, in essence, is feeling quite uncomfortable and unhappy with her dad's decision, who is 75 years old, to find a new love after they've lost their mom. about, I think he said 7 years ago. So what Anonymous is trying to figure out is how does she even begin to navigate this? And this can really get complicated, right? I can only imagine, especially in instances where someone has passed, you know, not divorced, but someone has passed and this is someone you're madly in love with. How difficult has it been? And I'd like to hear from some of you that have sadly lost your loved ones, maybe your spouses. How did you reintroduce the conversation with your children? Did you seek their permission? Did you just find love and you just moved on and they followed through? Because I can only imagine how uncomfortable maybe it gets for you or for your children. So how did you navigate that? And if you've gone through a similar experience, please share it with us. Otherwise, please help Anonymous here, because she seems to be struggling with accepting that dad is dad and dad has got his own love. And I mean, dad is also trying to move on. Because what must he do? Just sit there at home thinking about his love that passed 7 years ago? Because I don't think the dad is also Anonymous. This is what I'm now saying to you. I don't think your father has forgotten about your mom. I mean, you said they were so madly in love. But I think what's important is for you to understand that your dad still carries your mom. And yes, that has ended as abruptly as it was, but he must still live his life. And that doesn't mean that he has somehow abandoned the family or what he used to have that was so special with your late mom. So that's what I would say. And maybe be honest and sit down with him and talk to him about it. Let me hear from you on 011-883-0702. WhatsApps on 0727021702.
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11: Clement, can you please tell Anonymous to get life? She can't expect the father to be alone at 75. So, Anonymous must just get life.
19: Clement, I can relate it to the listener. I also lost my mom. My dad, like, was about to get, can I say, psychotic. But then when he found love, it was not easy. But then for his well-being, I had to accept, though it was not difficult. Can Anonymous please think about his dad also, that he deserves to be happy? It's not like he cheated on the mom, but the mom passed on. That's my take on that.
20: Hi, Clement and your listeners. All I can say to Miss Anonymous is that she must just imagine, she must just put herself in the dad's shoes. If she was the one who has met someone that makes them happy and would like her children to accept the relationship, how would she feel if then the children turn around and said, we don't want to accept this relationship? That's what I always do in situations. You just turn it around. You imagine yourself being in the same situation and how you would like for your children to accept your new relationship. Thank you. Bye.
21: Hi, Clement. I'm just listening to the 35-year-old lady. Clement, we all need love. 75-year-old man, he needs companionship. Maybe has to love Elia, the mother. Maybe it's just companionship in his old age. She needs to just focus on her love life. And the father is also focusing on his love life. You know, it's good to be loved, especially after like 7 years the mom passed away. And she needs to chill and focus on her love and enjoy and embrace how the dad's a new person. Thank you, Clement.
0: Yeah, someone, Kyle says on the WhatsApp line, Clement, if she was 21 or 25, I would understand. But at 35, I expect her to understand that dad must move on. And look, I get it. And I guess Anonymous hasn't said anything about dad doing inappropriate things, right? Because, of course, I mean, if this new lover of the 75-year-old dad was coming into the house and is removing pictures of the, you know, the late wife and doing weird things, then I would understand why you are concerned, Anonymous. But in this case, dad hasn't done anything wrong. He's just found love. And maybe that's actually his way of trying to still enjoy whatever is left of this life. Because he is so broken by having lost someone who was such a strong companion, who was a best friend, who was not just a lover. And maybe this is their coping mechanism. And they're allowed to do that, especially if they're not causing any trouble. I'm not getting that sense from this email from Anonymous. It didn't say dad is suddenly coming home at 4 a.m. or the wife is changing things in the house, you know, that have got to do with my mom, or that they are not respecting us as children. That's not the sense I'm getting. Dad has just found someone who's a companion. And I guess, I can only imagine how awkward it gets, you know. I'm like, let me put myself in those shoes. Like if my mom or my dad, you know, if they had lost each other and one of them finds someone at this age, I mean, it would be a little awkward to me, if I'm being honest. But I would try and get myself to understand where they are, right? Because these are humans. They don't just exist to be our parents. And I know society, you know, has taught us that the people who have brought us into this life, that's all they are. They are parents. But no, these are human beings who happen to also be parents. They must also live life, eh? More WhatsApps on 0727021702.
22: Hey, Clement. The writer, they must tell them they must go get a life. And they must got their own person. They must get their own person. And put themselves in their father's shoes. Imagine if Nubaba can be miserable until as are shown. It just sounds so selfish. Maybe a question that should be asked is, what must happen? What needs to happen?
23: Hi, Clement. Yeah, it's a difficult one. Now I'm in the same situation. However, we try, Mfethu, it's a bit difficult. But Mena, I would think it would be a bit better if maybe the father, if he's finding another love, it's okay. But let them go and find where they will maybe do their own thing, lapho, not maybe to bring the new wife into the house whereby bekahlala na the previous umama lapho. At least mhlambe kuyoba izinyana, because if the new lady comes la bebahlala khona with the previous wife, it is over a little bit tricky for the children. Sure. Mm.
0: But what if the lady in this case doesn't have a place like that? Or what if she's also in the same situation where she comes from, you know? Her kids also are saying, if you find someone, go do it there and spend time with them there, but not inside this house, because this is still our family home. So is the suggestion then to say a 75-year-old must go and find another place where they can live with this companion of theirs? Oh, so tricky.
4: Hi, Clement. Good day to you and the team. I'll tell you for free that children who are worried about any of their parents having to start a new relationship after their partners have passed on are not worried about the new partner. They're more worried that they'll be out of the will soon. That's it. There's nothing else. They're just worried that the new partner is going to make sure that the will is changed and they won't benefit anything. It's all about the money. It has nothing to do with love or betrayal or anything like that. Do you want to tell me that when they are older and their partner passes on, they will be okay with the fact that their own children will not be happy that they have other partners? It's all about money. They're just worried that this new partner is taking the house. This one is taking the policies. This one is taking the pension fund. That's all. It's all about money, Clement. Cheers, back.
0: Yeah, I don't know, man. I don't know if that's fair. You know, we don't know for sure. But I'm not taking away from the possibility that a scenario like that may exist. But listen to what Anonymous is saying on the WhatsApp line. He says, Clement, I'm in the same situation. My 84-year-old dad is seeing someone, a girl who's much younger, and chowing his money. We can't accept it, and we are scared of these new South African laws. Mind you, my dad also has dementia. So umomaratong, meaning he's in love. We're just worried about Zaka. So they're worried about money, to your point. Eh? It's 10 minutes before 12.
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2: his talent here. I think for Anonymous, she must take some lessons from her siblings. Daddy is now grown up. He wants to be with someone who will be together until death. Then she must get a life, man. She's old enough, 35. Huh? Isn't it? She must be responsible on her own. Huh? For her own.
3: Morning, Brother Clement. Morning, Brother Clement. I hope you're well. I mean, just a piece of advice to the caller who called now concerning about his dad who is 75 years. I mean, there's nothing much you can do. She must release her father. She must leave her father to enjoy. The mom passed on. She cannot bring her back. Things do happen. We are meant actually to die here in this life. We don't live forever. So release your father. Let him move on. Just that.
6: Good morning, Clement. Good morning. You know, children can be so selfish. They can be so selfish. Bangena pi endabeni zabazali babo. Bona bahleli emizini yabo. They hardly go and see their old parents. Really? They are very selfish.
9: Morning, Clement and the listeners. I think as kids, we need to be fair at some point in our lives. No one will ever replace our parents, one of the parents who might have been gone. But the remaining parent has to live. Life has to go on, Clement. So it's only fair for Anonymous to support his father. It really gets lonely. They need company at some point. We are grown up, we are having our lives. So what should happen to them?
10: Hi, Clement. This is Mpumi here in Edenvale. You know, when we get married, there's a section where the pastor says, till death do us part. And I think families, I know it can be long that you've spent, you know, time with your parents. For Anonymous, needs to realize, I agree with the last caller who said, you know, the parent didn't cheat. And I know it's difficult now, they are old and you think they'll stay alone. But if the other party dies, that gives the other person the opportunity to get married again. If they find love, if he wasn't just, you know, cheating on the mom, he's found new love because the contract, the marriage contract, if you had to put it that bluntly, has ended when she died. So he is allowed to find somebody. I think it's for her to find healing and to let the father be. He can also, if he wants to love, he needs to love as well.
0: Ryan says, hi, Clement. I lost my father 5 years ago. My mother never moved on, but knowing both of their personalities, I know that if I could bring my dad back to life for just 5 minutes and ask him if he would want my mother to move on and if she would be happy if she met another guy, his answer would surely be yes, because he wanted her to be happy. And knowing my mother as well, if the roles were reversed, my mother would have done the same. So if this child can bring his mother back for 5 minutes, I'm sure his mother would say she wants her husband to move on and be happy. Once the child understands this principle, it will help a lot to deal with it, because the mother would have most probably endorsed the father's decision.
12: Morning, Clement. This is Vanya from Florida. My dad was married twice. Not all the children. It's not easy for anybody just to accept that their father found second love, even if the parents have passed away. I had to do it, but my wife, she will be unable to accept someone else, a second wife in my dad, in my father-in-law's life. Yeah, it's just some children will find it very difficult.
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0: Jane Dutton in for Mendy Wiener today. How are you doing, Jane?
16: Very well, thank you. We're going to be talking about that mass shooting that occurred overnight. I mean, you're just hearing reports that these taxi load of men got out of the car and just randomly shot at people. Mm. There are questions about whether this is a link to the illegal miners nearby. So we're going to be talking a little bit more about illegal mining. It's a growing problem. It certainly hasn't been tackled. We're also going to be talking about your rights at work. That awful story about the young employee who died at Cartrack. What are your legal rights? What are the company's obligations? Those and many more coming up.
0: Coming up on the Midday Report after the news now at 12. Thank you for listening.

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1: We cannot confirm to say this incident happened because of illegal mining.
2: Inspections are underway at several social housing buildings in the Joburg CBD today. The operation is being led by Human Settlements MMC Mlungisi Mabaso, who is joined by officials from the Johannesburg Social Housing Company as well as law enforcement. The operation forms part of efforts to improve governance as well as boost revenue collection. Mongezi Koko reports.
3: The city says the illegal occupation of commercial spaces inside Joshka-owned buildings is costing it millions of rands in lost revenue. Officials say once tenants begin subletting units, rent collection becomes more difficult and buildings become more vulnerable to hijacking. Today's operation started at a building on Claim Street in Hillbrow, where officials found about 80 people living in a property designed to accommodate just 40. However, city officials say their powers are limited, as any eviction processes must first be authorized by a court. Until such an order is granted, the city is unable to remove non-compliant occupants despite identifying violations. Monkey Ziko Ko, Eyewitness News.
2: The Umkhonto weSizwe Party is leading a service delivery march in the Durban CBD today. The party is demanding dignity, quality services for all, as well as accountability from the municipal officers. It's also roped in civic organization March and March to join the mass demonstration. Ntantla Mabaso reports.
4: The Durban CBD is expected to come to a standstill today, with thousands set to participate in the planned service delivery protest by the MK Party and members of March and March. The organization, which has been fighting the issue of undocumented foreigners, says the city has been hijacked by illegal migrants. It says it wants the Eteguini Metro Municipality to come up with plans to reclaim the illegally occupied and hijacked buildings. Government has previously flagged that there are a number of hijacked buildings in the city, but claims some have successfully been reclaimed. And while the MK Party is yet to make pronouncements on its memorandum of demands, March and March says it wants the Metro to meet the illegal owners of all hijacked buildings within 14 days. Ntlantla Mabaso, Eyewitness News, Durban.
2: The IEC in the Western Cape is engaging with police and local law enforcement to ensure voter safety. This is ahead of the local government elections, which are scheduled for November 4th. Provincial Electoral Officer Michael Hendrikse says while safety stakeholders will ensure visibility and escort services at voting stations, civil society and communities must also play their part.
5: That is why we're also having a stakeholder engagement on Thursday with involving South African police, local law enforcement, CPF members and civil society around how do we do a collaborative community approach in terms of ensuring we have safe elections. It's not just about the police every time.
2: And in Indonesia, four soldiers have been sentenced to 3 years behind bars for an acid attack on a human rights activist. A military court found the soldiers guilty of premeditated assault after they targeted Andri Yunus in March this year. The attack followed protests against a controversial law expanding the role of the military in government. While prosecutors said the soldiers acted independently, critics argue that those who may have ordered the attack have not yet been identified. Yunus, who is now blind in one eye following the attack, has been a vocal critic of government efforts to expand the military's role in Indonesia. Gold is trading at $4,169.22 an ounce. The rand is at 16.55 to the dollar, 22.16 to the pound, 19.12 to the euro, and Brent crude oil is at $91.38 a barrel.
6: In the traffic in Bedford View, be aware of roadworks on the N3 North between the Geldenhuys Interchange and Van Buren Road. And in Cape Town and Sea Point, there has been an accident on Main Road and Rocklands, and it is causing slow-moving traffic.
2: It's a partly cloudy afternoon in Gauteng today. Temperatures have peaked at highs of between 17 and 19 degrees, while Cape Town is fine with variable winds today at a high of 20.

0: degrees. The top story in EWN this hour. Gauteng police are gathering evidence at a scene of a mass shooting at the Jumpers informal settlement in Cleveland, where 12 people were killed.
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3: Good afternoon to you. Coming up on the show with me, Jay Dutton, in for Mandy Wiener. 12 people are dead after a mass shooting at an East Rand informal settlement. Police are probing whether illegal mining could be behind the bloodshed. So we're going to be talking today about illegal mining. It seems to be an ever-growing problem. A young car track employee has died after allegedly being denied sick leave. I know you know the story. It's really resonated with people. What are your rights at work? Parliament is again digging into the Phalaphala saga, with MPs demanding answers from police over allegations of a rogue investigation and claims of evasiveness. And South Africa spent more than 76 million rand on court interpreters for foreign nationals in just 1 year. It's a staggering figure, and we're going to be delving more into that. As always, I would love to get your comments. Please send us your voice notes. 072-702-1702. In the Cape Talk area, 072-567-1567.
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3: So let's go over to where this shooting incident happened late last night. We are getting some sort of timeline here. We're hearing that a taxi arrived, men got out with guns, and it seemed that they just randomly walked through this informal settlement in Cleveland targeting people. And, you know, women, children, men, we don't know the reason behind that. There is some sort of a suggestion that illegal mining might be behind this. They haven't linked it yet, the police, but they are exploring that possibility given the settlement's proximity to several known illegal mining sites. Our reporter, Kosikona Malinga Nisi, is on that story. And I believe that police are continuing to gather evidence there. What have they found?
4: Yeah, good afternoon to you, Jane. Goodness me, we're just really trying to, as the media, make sense of it all. We've actually just been through the passages here at this informal settlement to the other side, because the crime scenes, or the site at least, where bodies were laying earlier, it's really widespread throughout the informal settlement. And the first entrance, Jane, I should mention as well, there is security, there is a gate, but we're told that, understandably so, those security guards ran for their lives as these 10 men, we're told by the police, got out a Toyota Quantum, then spread all across indiscriminately shooting at the community here. But when you ask what police have found, really, the provincial commissioner, Tommy Mtomeni, who has since left the site, says it's still very early in their investigations, but they have now, as he told us just a short while ago, found CCTV footage, that is, Jane, from a site nearby, which he says identifies this Toyota Quantum that these alleged killers were said to have been driving. We understand, in fact, that they were dropped at a petrol station adjacent to this informal settlement. They then got in and committed these heinous crimes, and then got out and got into the very same vehicle and then fled. He's also said that they're going to be engaging with the owners of that very filling station, should I say, to then also try and see if they may have CCTV footage. But most of the bodies, Jane, have been removed from the scene. We arrived quite early this morning. It was around 9 o'clock when we got here, my colleagues, Commander Dlamini and I, and some of the bodies were still here, visible. It's a horrific scene, Jane, and the community here saying we've had instances in the past where there has been illegal activity, there has been instances of crime, but the magnitude of this is something that we are struggling to contend with. And the fear, and this is why precisely I asked the provincial commissioner to say, what assurance are you giving to these residents that they will be safe post your visit here? And it's incredible, Jane, to have heard him tell us that they were here about 3 weeks ago on an intelligence operation. He says they made some findings in terms of ammunition. But he says they could not have foretold that something of this magnitude could have then taken place. Just take a listen into some of his sentiments, also speaking to the difficulty in terms of policing informal settlements across the country, particularly in Gauteng, which is, of course, where he is the police boss.
5: As government, the government is giving attention to the informal settlements which are in existence. The issue of saying that we're here 3 weeks back and the intelligence-led operations was here, why didn't we pick up? You'll realize that this incident, it is a kind of a sporadic. So sporadic incident, in most cases, it's not something which you'll know as to say this is going to happen. And unfortunately, as I describe, people who are involved in here, that you could classify these people to be insane, heartless, barbaric, because you could see the way they were moving. Because when we try to account on what actually happened, you could see they entered in here, start shooting, and then going forward, and at the end of the day, and then they were picked up in terms of the vehicle or the quantum which was involved.
3: And Kosikona, what have people been saying there? I should imagine, obviously, they petrified. I mean, this almost seems like a message, doesn't it? Almost like a random message when you just target anyone who's in front of you to be quiet. I mean, what is happening in that community that could lead to something like this?
4: Well, Jane, earlier on when, you know, the activity was a little less quiet in a sense, we had the opportunity of engaging some residents. But of course, with the heightened presence and everyone's on the edge now, they are reluctant to speak. But the one resident that, as EWN, we managed to speak to was saying, without a shadow of a doubt, this is linked to illegal mining. And the provincial commissioner himself, Tommy Mtombeni, conceding that there are illegal mining sites in and around this very area. But this lady was telling us that, in fact, it's a battle between different factions involved in this illegal activity. And she suggests that it, in fact, started where they dig for gold, and it then came to the informal settlement where some of them live. And as we were walking through the area just now, Jane, the one lady telling us that, you know, it's disheartening, it's tragic, but it's of no surprise, because she actually says, we live with these people that are involved in illegal mining activities. We know this. We share the space with them, but there's not much we can do. There's not much we can say, because we, understandably so, fearing for our lives. But police, as you said, Jane, in your introduction, have not yet made the definite link between this mass shooting and illegal mining, but they're saying investigations continue. In fact, just not so long ago, I saw a statement from the acting National Police Commissioner, Buleng Dimbane, essentially saying she's deployed, you know, maximum resources. She's deployed a specialized task team to look into this. But when you look at the Nomzamo tavern shooting not so long ago in Soweto, we also had the same commitment from police. And look at where we are with that case. And this community is optimistic, but the police commissioner is saying they've heightened visibility. They'll heighten their patrols working alongside the Metro Police, private security, and also the community police instructors, Jane Dutton.
3: Okay, thank you very much for that. I mean, what sort of country, thanks, Kosikona. I mean, what sort of country do we live in where people can just get out of a car and open fire randomly? And assuming, I should imagine, that they're just not going to get caught, because often that doesn't happen, and unleashing that kind of that reign of terror. Let's talk more about illegal mining. Kosikona was quite clear in determining that this hasn't been linked to illegal mining, but the claims are out there from those living there. Zetu Slatswa is the national spokesperson for National Association of Artisanal Miners. A very good afternoon to you. What have you heard about this shooting with your ears on the ground and people who work with you about who these people could possibly be?
6: Good afternoon to you too, and good afternoon to your listeners at home. No, really, to be honest with you, we have not really heard any word from the ground, especially that if artisanal or miners are involved in this incident. So it is hard for us to say we can link it to it, but we have not heard from our members on the ground in our constituencies as far as.
3: What do you know about those illegal mining sites in that area? I mean, I know that the country is dotted with illegal mining sites.
6: Yeah, I mean, really, maybe thank you for the question. I think the thing is that we have a lot of sites that were identified that we know of that were worked by artisanal and small-scale miners. But as you know now, that there is the Operation Volume Code that is currently in full swing. So most of the people in artisanal miners, to be specific, have had to re-strategize and rethink to say maybe it is best to also maybe now that there is operations, let us maybe focus in ensuring that we are pushing for the regulation and the formalization, I mean, and the integration of the sector through the policy that was developed and the MPRDP. There is still a bill yet to be signed to be law. But I must say that other people, and due to desperation and hunger, poverty, and the crisis that we are facing, have been forced to look for other areas that we don't even know of, you know, areas that are even much more dangerous, you know, to mine because of the pressure or the Operation Volume Code that has been really in full swing in the country.
3: And I should imagine that until this is tackled, I mean, people who work alongside you are constantly under threat for being legit.
6: No, most definitely. I think this one blanket approach really is putting everyone under tremendous stress and strain if you look at the alternatives, because there was no policy or there was no framework in place to ensure that as we implement Operation Volume Code, we have an alternative to ensure that there is sufficient resources deployed at ensuring that those that are already formalized under NAM branches, that those that have already acquired land legally through legal means, through collaborations with other state institutions, are prioritized, but they are also assisted so that they can get the necessary support in order for them to be able to be integrated and start creating the alternative job opportunities, because closing and the mine and not rehabilitating them is still pointless, because when the police are gone, the people are going to go back, because the real main issue is that there's so much of these abandoned, ownerless and derelict mines that are just left, you know, without a rehabilitation. So there's always going to be that threat. So long as we don't address the problem of ensuring that we create job opportunities through, you know, rehabilitation, restoration, and regeneration of the degraded land, especially the land that cannot be usable or that's not environmentally or safe for human being to be able to work on, those must be rehabilitated. But those that are still minerally rich, they must be classified and demarcated and reserved for artisanal and small-scale mining so that they can start working in collaboration and in coexistence with large-scale mining companies, thus ensuring that the job opportunities that are created, but we kept illegal and illicit mining by ensuring that we integrate the artisanal and small-scale mining into the mainstream economy, thus creating job opportunities for the communities where the minerals are.
3: All right, Zetu Slatswayo, National Spokesperson for the National Association of Artisanal Miners. Thank you for your comments on this dreadful occurrence that happened last night. Really a dark day in South Africa. 702, Josie, my Josie, Walk the Talk is calling on you to walk with the people for the people on Sunday, the 26th of July. Babize Bonke And this year, you can choose from three different inner city routes. The 8-kilometer 44 Main Street route takes you from Ellis Park through Maboneng and Jewel City past the Field of Dreams and Maharishi Invincibility Institute. 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So whether you're taking on the 8-kilometer, 5-kilometer, or 15-kilometer, enter now on primemediaplus.com and get ready for the 702 Josie My Josie Walk the Talk, hosted by the City of Johannesburg.
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13: Good day, 702. This government official that's saying that it's sporadic, they couldn't have seen it. If where that incident happened, it's right on the border of Okoroleni. So, in Ward 36, Primrose side, there's shootings with the Zamazamas every single week. It's like a war zone. So, something like this was bound to happen. We've complained to Primrose SAPS, to national, to regional. They come out once every 3-4 months. Nothing gets done. So, something like this was bound to happen. So, for him to say that this was sporadic is complete nonsense, utter nonsense. Like I said, there's shootings every week, right opposite residential areas, where houses actually get hit. It's really bad, and nothing gets done. So this government official mustn't talk nonsense. Thank you.
3: Thank you for that comment. I mean, that is one of the problems, isn't it, that when you behave and act with impunity above the law, then you behave above the law, doing exactly what it is that you want. I mean, why is there no more security, or even more security, when we know that some of these areas are being deliberately targeted? I mean, one of the residents told us that they blame illegal miners for the level of crime and violence that they are experiencing in Cleveland. Again, just to reiterate, it hasn't been linked to illegal miners, but this is a problem in that area, and I think we should delve a little bit deeper into that. Let's bring in David van Wyk. He's a former lead researcher at Benchmark Foundation. David, good to have you with us. What are you hearing about what happened last night, and what links, if any, could there be to illegal mining?
14: Well, I think that there's turf wars all along Main Reef Road, where we've got a vast number of abandoned mines, you know, all the way from Springs right through to the far west rand. And they were shooting in Rivoli as well over the weekend. You know, we have got community monitors in these communities, and they call us when there is shooting and when there is activity happening. You know, we heard about the deployment of the military to curb illegal mining. We've also heard that government said that they want to formalize artisanal mining and so on, which simply has not happened. You know, and the thing is that we're a country with lots of laws, very good mining laws for that matter, about mine closure, mine rehabilitation and so on, which simply doesn't happen. Companies just walk away from their responsibilities of closing mines. They also don't pay the pensions and the severance monies that workers get when they get retrenched and so on. And so we have large numbers of people living in informal settlements on old mine sites. You know, all along Main Reef Road, you'll find these informal settlements on top of old mine sites where people strip the iron and metal and so on from the mine, sell them to scrap metal dealers. Eventually, they go underground and they start mining underground in the same areas. And it is a big risk to residents in suburbs and so on. Also, that area, right all the way from Springs right through to Durban Riverwood Deep on the West Rand at Randfontein, has a single mining license. That mining license for the surface mining is with a company called Durban Riverwood Deep, DRD Ergo. Now, surely it's the responsibility of that company in terms of a social and labor plan to ensure that the residents that fall within that license, and there are millions of people falling within that license in many, many suburbs. You know, I don't know how a single license can be given over such a vast area to a single mining company, because obviously it cannot maintain the security in the area as a company, you know, and it's a mining problem. The Department of Mineral Resources needs to deal with it. We never hear from the Minister of Mining on this particular issue. We always hear that it's the army and the police, the army and the police. But if the minister ensured that mining companies paid pensions, that they closed their mines properly, that they rehabilitated these sites properly and made them inaccessible, then we wouldn't have this problem.
3: I mean, it seems to be ignored. I mean, we know that there are some political links in some of these illegal mining sites. Apparently nothing has been done since the Stilfontein disaster, where nearly 100 people died after police blocked food and water supply. So it's, the problem's not been stopped at the beginning, grassroots level. And when there is a problem, these sort of draconian measures lead to the loss of lives.
14: Yes, they do. And the other thing, of course, is the access to weapons. You know, we know that security companies are involved. We know that, you know, subcontractors, labor brokers, the police, all kinds of people are involved in the syndicates that are involved with this illegal mining because it's so lucrative, especially with the gold price being above $4,000 to $5,000 an ounce at the moment. You know, it's very, very lucrative trade, you know, so... and we're coming up to a local government election, and we know that in Machabing, the Belcom area, for example, in the past with local government elections, the syndicates actually financed some of the candidates who participated in those elections. You know, so the problem of syndicated crime in South Africa, whether it's drugs, whether it is minerals, whether it's stolen cars and so on, that is what we need to deal with, and we need to weed it out. We you know, people talk about illegal foreigners, but it is a multinational thing that actually involves officials from different departments. It involves local government candidates. It involves scrap metal dealers. It involves some of the refineries on the East Rand, for example, take in the illegal gold and process it, you know, so it gets into the mainstream as well. And gets exported from there. One of the biggest destinations for illegal gold in South Africa is, of course, Swaziland, Eswatini, right next door. You know, if you go up East Rand to Witbank, Middelburg and so on, next stop is Swaziland. And that's where Swaziland exports far more gold than what it actually mines inside the country.
3: Probably coming from us. And we're going to have to leave it there, David van Wyk. Very good to talk to you. Thank you very much. It just seems that this is another area that's just riddled with many players who benefit from this kind of illegal activity. 12:30, time for the news headlines.
0: Thanks, Jane. Good afternoon. Police have found another injured person as they continue processing the scene of a mass shooting in Cleveland today. This takes the number of injured residents from the Jumper informal settlement up from 9 to 10. 12 people were gunned down last night when a group of attackers allegedly opened fire. Gauteng Police Commissioner Tumim Thombeni is visiting the area today and has assured the residents that their safety remains a priority. A Hawks officer testifying at the Mahlanga Commission has revealed that he previously stayed at the home of alleged crime boss Vusmuziket Matlala. Witness I, who is testifying partly in camera, says he was sent to live at Matlala's family home in Mamelodi following an attempt on his life. Yesterday, he told the commission that Matlala was a police informant who often assisted the Hawks' tactical operations management section with tip-offs. And a 45-year-old man has been arrested by the Hawks in Cape Town for allegedly possessing drugs worth an estimated 1.5 million rand. The suspect was arrested during a joint operation involving the Hawks and other policing units in Delft yesterday. Authorities acted on information about suspected illegal activities at a house in the area. Well, those are the headlines. This EWN and more at 1 or as it happens.
7: EWN Sport. A very good afternoon. I'm Alex White. We're T-minus 36 hours away from South Africa's return to the global stage in what may be one of the most watched sports matches of all time, the opening match of the FIFA World Cup 2026. It's tomorrow at 9 p.m. I hope your jersey is at the ready. Meanwhile, one of the headlines coming out of the World Cup, Iran's Football Federation is outraged after FIFA revoked its ticket allocation for Iranian fans at the team's three pool matches. Typically, the federation of each participating team is entitled to receive and distribute 8% of stadium capacity. Then yesterday, after Friday's 5-0 drubbing, Banyana Banyana have bounced back. They beat Japan 1-0. It's the first time an African team has beaten Japan. Captain Rafaela Jane recorded her 150th appearance. Here's coach Desiree Ellis on the milestone.
9: I think I said in the team meeting, let's make it memorable, and surely they did. I think well-deserved. Been a pillar for the team for a very long time. Also suffered with a couple of injuries, but has come back stronger.
7: Then the Proteas women suffered a 5-wicket defeat to reigning champions New Zealand yesterday afternoon. It was their final World Cup warm-up match. The T20 World Cup starts on Saturday with the Proteas taking on Australia. Then there was some history made in the men's game. Bangladesh thrashed Australia by 86 runs to record their second ever ODI victory over the side yesterday. The first famously came in 2005 in Cardiff. And then serving over to tennis, 23-time Grand Slam champion Serena Williams has made a winning return to the court after 4 years in retirement. She won the opening round in a doubles tournament at the Queen's Club in West London yesterday. Finally, the Springbok Sevens arrived back home with a unique doubles title after they won the Sevens World Series as well as the Sevens World Championship. Captain Impi Visser is acutely aware of the sacrifices it took from teammates and coaches to get to this point.
15: When I mentioned family, I just knew how much sacrifices the guys make away from family, how much everyone supports, you know, us and the things that they put, you know, out of their own schedules and their own lives to make our dreams be a possibility. So I think, you know, for all the guys on the team, it's something that we really cherish.
7: Well, those are the sports headlines at the moment. The big one tomorrow, Bafana Bafana, Mexico, 9 p.m. kickoff. It's the start of the FIFA World Cup. For EWN Sport, I am Alex White.
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16: Good afternoon from the EWN Traffic Desk. If you're travelling on Main Reef Road, expect slight delays between Nasrec Road and the Crown Interchange. Over in Bedford View, please be aware of those roadworks on the N3 North, causing slight delays as well between the Geldenhuys Interchange and Van Buren Road. In Cape Town, there has been an accident in Sea Point. This is causing slight delays on Main Road and Rocklands. There's also been an accident in Stickland, and it's also causing slow-moving traffic on Bottle Ray Road and Cecil Morgan. Meanwhile, on the M5 North, there is a truck that has lost its load on the link to the N1 incoming, so please be aware of it as you head into that stretch. Likewise, if you come across any other traffic, please do send us a WhatsApp voice note on 072-702-1702.
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7: 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Number 47.
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2: Walking this talk together.
19: Every hour.
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19: Let's walk the talk.
20: Yes, hello, Jane, Tyron Randberg. A couple of thoughts on this catastrophe. If the public sees it coming, intelligence has already failed. National security cannot be built on excuses and apologies. Intelligence should be ahead of the threat, not behind the headlines. Another thought, South Africans need intelligent professionals, not political passengers. An intelligence service is judged by what it prevents, not on what it explains afterwards. When warning signs are ignored, the nation pays the price. Those are my thoughts, Jane. Have a fantastic day.
21: Good afternoon, 702. I mean, how can an intelligence guy come and say, oh no, this is periodic, we could not have predicted? What is the function and the duty of intelligence? He's lying. I can tell you for free, he's lying. There's someone out there. There is, in fact, it's a group of people that are benefiting from these zamas. That's why law enforcement, no one is doing anything about it. By the way, what happened to that guy who ran away when there was that Operation Valamgut or something like that, who was deemed the kingpin? Where is that guy? To this day, we don't even know what is really going on. He's lying, man.
3: Yeah, he probably drove off in his Merc. I know. Just too many people involved in this, and sadly, we are short on the intelligence factor. And without that, we will constantly be in this state of play. I'm Jane Dutton in for Mandy Wiener. The numbers, if you want to get hold of us, 0727021702 or 0725671567. Let's go to a story that really resonated with so many people. That young Cartrack employee who died at work after her family says she was repeatedly denied sick leave. Glina Dladla, 29 years old, collapsed in a bathroom cubicle despite submitting sick notes just days before her death. Cartrack denies any wrongdoing. So what is the deal when it comes to our rights? Osborne Molatudi is a labor law expert. A very good afternoon to you. When it comes to sick leave, can an employer simply just refuse it without reason?
22: Good afternoon, ma'am, and to your listeners. The answer is a definite no, because sick leave is provided for in the Basic Conditions of Employment Act, and that it has to be made available when an employee reports sick, either due to illness or some other form of incapacity. But by the same token, the employer is equally entitled to request the employee who is taking sick leave to produce a medical sick note. But it doesn't stop there in terms of the latest case law. The employer is further entitled in the event that he or she doubts the authenticity of the medical certificate or the accuracy thereof, to request that it be authenticated by the treating doctor, more often in the form of a sworn affidavit. However, there is no absolute right for the employer to deny employees sick leave when the employees are genuinely sick and cannot report for due to as a result of sickness, illness, incapacity, you name it.
3: So, I mean, even if they don't trust the employee has a sick note, I'm assuming, just after what you've said, that you can't force that person to come to the office. If you are forced, what line of command does the employee have under these circumstances?
22: The employee, if the employee is instructed to report for duty, in order for the employee to be seen or to demonstrate whether indeed he or she is genuinely ill. I mean, that is the most extreme, horrible thing to have come from the employer. And under those circumstances, the employee would be entitled to lodge a grievance against the line manager who require him to come to the office. But by the same token, the employer would have to document the reasons why it doesn't trust the employee in question. The reason why I say this is that, and this is often taken for granted as we speak, because companies are surviving because of employees. Companies are making profits and making the world go around because of employees, because of their workforce, because of the staff. Why am I saying this? Is because this has to be recognized that employees are the most important assets in any company. And as such, all employees are entitled to a safe and healthy work environment free of any risk. So you can imagine you are insisting that a particular employee who may be having an infectious illness or a COVID-related illness to report for duty in order for you to see him or her that is genuinely ill. You can imagine the risk that you are putting other employees at. And this is where the Occupational Health and Safety Act comes into being.
3: Can I ask you a question, but if you can answer it very briefly for me, please, because we have run out of time. But Alison says, what if the medical certificate only says medical condition for an individual employee continuously? Do they have to be more explicit?
22: They don't have to be more explicit, but that doesn't take away the right of the employer to ask for more information from the treating doctor if the employer doubts the authenticity or accuracy of that medical sick note.
3: Okay. Osborne Molatudi, thank you very much.
18: Because this journey is better taken together.
19: Let's walk the talk. 702.
3: Witness I is back giving evidence before the Midlanga Commission of Inquiry. Alpha Ramashwana is on that story. Alpha, we've been hearing about Witness I's relationship with Kat Matlala.
4: Well, good afternoon, Jane. Yes, that is in fact what Witness I, who is testifying partly in camera, has been talking about this morning. His testimony was delayed because he wanted to submit a supplementary statement to his affidavit, which he presented to the commission yesterday. And in that supplementary statement, he addresses his supposed relationship with Vusmuzi Kat Matlala. In fact, he says he has never had any direct relationship with Matlala, but says he did stay at Matlala's home a few years ago following an attempt on his life. He says that three men stormed into his home, assaulted him with a metal rod, and he was bleeding heavily and was sent to hospital. And he was later informed that those men were sent there by an unknown figure to assassinate him, which obviously did not work. His senior at work, Captain Zungu, then took him to stay at Kat Matlala's home in Mamelodi, his family home, that is, in Mamelodi, to lay low for a while they tried to investigate the matter, and no arrests were made. But really, today he has come out to say he did in fact stay at Matlala's home because he needed a place to stay while they searched for the men who attempted to murder him. He does say, however, that during his stay, Jane, he did not come into contact or speak to Kat Matlala at all, and he only found out during his stay there that that was Matlala's home. And he wasn't concerned at all that it was at Kat Matlala's home, because at the time he only knew Matlala as a businessman and not necessarily as a crime boss, as we've heard over the past few months at the Madlanga Commission of Inquiry. Yesterday, though, he did also talk about Matlala and said that he knew Matlala also as an informant who would work with the hooks and would give them tip-offs on many criminal drug busts or other issues when it comes to crime. So really he's addressing his relationship with Matlala, but says while he did not have a relationship with him, he did live at his house for a few months to lay low there. Let's take a listen to what witness I had to say today.
5: I heard that the attack was a hit and that the group was actually sent to kill me. I did not get any information regarding who may have sent the group to kill me. Fearing that my home had been compromised, I was trying to think of a solution to ensure that me and my family are safe. Captain Zungu had a similar fear. He warned that I was injured and that the group may come back and finish the job. He then suggested that I relocate temporarily and that he will arrange the house for me. He then took me to a house. I did not know at the time whose house it was. I only found out during the course of my stay that the property belonged to Mr. Matlala.
3: Quite shocking evidence coming out there from the Madlanga Commission from Witness I. Alpha Ramashwana was on that story.
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26: Hello, Jane. This is Eugene from Randburg. One of the things that I'm aware of on the sick leave front is that there's a 3-year cycle. So a lot of people use that 3-year cycle leave up, sick leave up in the first year and think that they've got the same amount of leave for every year. And maybe then companies make them take their annual leave for it. So we don't know the real story behind how much leave she has really taken. Thanks.
27: Good morning, 702 listeners. Yeah, hey, with this whole issue with the Zamazamas, you know, we've seen with our law enforcement and this intelligence, they are useless, those guys. We must just call Phakela Mthakathi to come and resolve these issues, because it seems like those are the only guys that can actually solve issues in South Africa. They must just give Marshall a call and Phakela Mthakathi to go and resolve that issue of the Zamazamas, and it will be finished. Because our useless law enforcement cannot do anything. We always have to come in as citizens to come and assist. No, man.
0: Good afternoon, Jane and team. Kingsley from Germiston. What concerns me about this Cleveland shooting is, first of all, there are way too many guns on the streets. Where are these guns coming from? Second of all, along that M2 highway and in many other parts of Joburg, you will from time to time walk past someone wearing overalls, looking dusty, wearing a hard top with a torch attached to it, and often a bag of some sort or other. Now, that to me is suspicious. And why are these people not being searched? Where is their intelligence?
3: Too much money in that and too many guns. You are right. The Police Portfolio Committee is continuing its probe into IPED's report on the Palapala matter. Just to remind you, the 2020 theft of millions of dollars hidden in furniture to President's Game Farm. An allegation that state resources were used to track down the thieves and bury the story. Babalo Ndenze, EWN reporter, is keeping an eye on this for us today, the developments. What has come out today? What have we learned?
1: Yes, indeed, Jane. This is the follow-up meeting of the police committee on this Palapala matter and the IPED report, as well as the police's, the police's own actions in this investigation. So the acting head of IPED, the acting head of investigations at IPED, Thuso Kefela-Gai, basically, telling them the findings of the IPED investigation on how Rueda conducted himself in an improper manner. He should have opened a case and an inquiry docket, which he didn't. IPED also does not have the legal recourse, according to Kefela-Gai, and doesn't have the legal recourse to take steps that are not involving police. They can't take action against officials of the police. It has to be members who are actually enforcing the law. And they also found that, a major murder failed to register or the case docket of housebreaking and theft, and as he would have been legally bound to do so. So a lot of, recommendations that are adverse findings, rather, against Rueda in the IPED report, and how, there was no evidence uncovered during the investigation that, Rueda got instructions from elsewhere. He seems to have done a lot of this, on himself, by himself and other colleagues. And, they also, emphasizing the point that the president, was not the one who reported the case, or Wally Rueda, rather, and the president was not part of this rogue investigation, or he was not privy to the rogue investigation that was conducted by Rueda, and his other colleague, and his trip to Namibia, which was, approved by the former acting commissioner, which was Kesa Stole. But members of the committee not really happy about these reports from both the SAPS and IPED. Caller Barnard, the DA's member, saying it seems to be a whitewash of its investigation. The police is whitewashing the IPED investigations, and decisions by IPED don't seem to be implemented by SAPS, and this is the case frequently. Kenneth Mesher also raising issues about, how evidence seems to have been treated differently. Darlene James, also another member of the committee, also raising a lot of issues, calling some of the inputs nonsense that are being presented, and it's a complete waste of time because it's a cover-up. And she also brings up the issue of the couch, Jane, saying they need to find that couch. It's, a piece of evidence. That couch seems to not be there anymore, and members want this couch to be found because it's a key piece of evidence should this matter, reach the courts eventually. And Vuyo Zungula also raising, serious issues, mainly about, I beg your pardon, Jane, about how both reports, the police report and the IPED report, are also cover-ups. Okay. And he also wants to find out, why a statement was not taken from President Cyril Ramaphosa.
3: Thank you very much for that, Babalo.
24: Walking this talk together.
25: Every hour.
24: Every day. This is 702.
25: Let's walk the talk.
3: So South Africa spent more than 76 million rand interpreting for foreign nationals in court in just 1 year. The Justice Minister revealed that figure in Parliament, along with the fact that nearly 40,000 foreign nationals face criminal charges in that same period. Vuyo Zungulo, ATM parliamentary leader, I know you've stepped out for us, so thank you very much for taking the time to answer these questions. You asked these questions around these figures. What shocked you the most?
22: Firstly, it is the amount that is spent by the South African government to service foreign nationals. It is also for criminal proceedings. It is also disappointing that the minister could not tell us for those foreign nationals were processed and needed to have translations for their foreign languages, how many of those foreign nationals were actually illegal in the country. Because our drive to find the truth on the cost of illegal immigration, one knows that from a correctional services point of view, they're able to say we are spending X amount of money on foreign nationals. But on the justice point of view, we wanted to know the truth as to how much are we spending and how much is it for people who are illegal in the country, so that people can really understand that the issue concerning illegal immigration, it is not an academic exercise. There's a huge cost to it. And we are going to continue pushing for more facts on this, particularly on the cases where we ask the minister, whether are there any foreign nationals who have been granted bail who are illegal in the country, but they've never reappeared in terms of ensuring that they do attend their cases. Because it is a loophole that is can lead to South Africans not receiving justice if a person that is illegal in the country can just be granted bail whilst being illegal and just keep the country, and then there will be no justice. So that is the nature of our questions.
3: What specific changes would you make to reduce the burden on taxpayers? I mean, government says fair trials, for example, require interpreters. Are you also saying that bail, when it comes to bail, it just should never be granted?
22: Firstly, if you are illegal in the country, you cannot be receiving bail, because you have South Africans who don't receive bail because you've got instances whereby the prosecutors say they could not verify addresses, they are a flight risk. How then does the government grant people who are illegal in the country? Because they are definitely a flight risk, because they are not in the country legally. And also, they could easily skip the country and go back to their respective countries, or settle elsewhere in the country and just evade justice.
3: Thank you very much for that, Vuyo Zungula, ATM parliamentary leader. And talking about the 76 million rand spent on foreign nationals just for interpreting, but as the state says, they absolutely need that.
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14: The number of injured people in Cleveland mass shooting increases to 10, and the MK party takes to the streets of Durban over service delivery issues. Good afternoon, I'm Bali Dlamini. Police have found another injured person as they continue processing the scene of a mass shooting in Cleveland. This takes the number of injured residents from the Jumpers informal settlement up from 9 to 10. 12 people were gunned down last night when a group of attackers allegedly opened fire. Gauteng Police Commissioner Tumi Mthombeni

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1: Over there at the, where there is the cult there.
2: Bali, the scene remains cordoned off as shocked residents look on while forensic teams continue their work and more bodies are removed from the area. Or see Khona Malingamisi, Eyewitness News, reporting live in Cleveland.
3: A Hawks officer testifying at the Madlanga Commission has revealed that he previously stayed at the home of alleged crime boss Vusumuzi Cat Matlala. Witness I, who is testifying partly in camera, says he was sent to live at Matlala's family home in Mamelodi following an attempt on his life. Yesterday, he told the commission that Matlala was a police informant who often assisted the Hawks' tactical operations management team with tip-offs. Witness I has been testifying about the 2021 botched drug bust in Aeroton in the south of Joburg. Alfara Mushwana reports.
4: The Madlanga Commission of Inquiry was delayed today after Witness I requested to submit a supplementary statement. The new details in his statement address his relationship with Vusumuzi Cat Matlala. While he claimed yesterday that he had no relationship with Matlala, Witness I revealed this morning that he stayed at Matlala's family home in Mamelodi. He says he was unaware that it was Matlala's home until he was informed during his stay there by Captain Felani Zungu, who had arranged for him to lay low at the property.
5: At the time, this did not concern me because I knew Mr. Matlala as a businessman. During my stay, I did not meet or talk to Mr. Matlala.
4: He says he did not disclose this during his testimony yesterday because he considered it insignificant. Witness I says he has since received threats from some of his colleagues who threatened to expose that he once stayed at Matlala's family home. Alfa Ramshwana, Eyewitness News, Pretoria.
3: The Umkhonto weSizwe party insists its protest in Durban today is not an electioneering stunt, but a response to the cries from residents. Party supporters are marching from Curry's Fountain Sports Ground to the Durban City Hall, where they will hand over a memorandum of demands. Party Secretary General Sibonelo Nomvalo says the eThekwini Metro is facing a multitude of challenges.
6: Today we are here as the MK party to march against a deep-seated rot problem of corruption here in the municipality, and we are not doing this to enhance our election strategy. We're doing this to respond to the deep-seated rot of corruption.
3: He says the delivery of basic services is a key part of their demands today.
6: But also we're marching for service delivery, because every day we are receiving complaints from the residents here about water.
3: And in Indonesia, four soldiers have been sentenced to 3 years behind bars for an acid attack on a human rights activist. A military court found the soldiers guilty of premeditated assault after they targeted Andri Yunus in March. The attack followed protests against a controversial law expanding the role of the military in government. While prosecutors said the soldiers acted independently, critics argued that those who may have ordered the attack have not been identified. Yunus, who is now blind in one eye following the attack, has been a vocal critic of government efforts to expand the military's role in the country. Gold is trading at $4,169.22 an ounce. The rand is at 16.55 to the dollar, 22.16 to the pound, 19.12 to the euro, and Brent crude oil is at $91.38 a barrel.
7: In the traffic, look out for faulty traffic lights in Lone Hill at Main and Lone Hill, in Sandton at Rivonia and 10th Street, as well as in Kyalami at the R55 and Kenilworth.
3: It's a partly cloudy afternoon in Gauteng today. Temperatures have peaked at highs of between 17 and 19 degrees. The top story in EWN, the Sawa, police have found another injured person as they continue processing the scene of a mass shooting in Cleveland, Johannesburg.
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0: 7 minutes after 1 o'clock. Welcome to 702 Afternoons with me, Relebogile Maboja, this Wednesday, the 10th of June. We're going to be jumping into some interesting conversations. And here is one that might bring out some tough things to hear. Now, we are asking of all of you, what are the realities and unspoken truths of people working in call centers in South Africa? So we want to talk about everything from the working conditions to the culture to remuneration, and if there's a belief that there is a difference between what is happening in call centers from the different industries. So let's say insurance versus something else that is also to do with sales. I'd love to hear from all of you in that regards, and we'll obviously share as well just around how we got to this particular conversation. And our finance feature, we're talking demystifying the role of advisors in the institutional investment ecosystem. This conversation will be brought to you by Stanlib. We'll be joined by Kelezi Lekgogwe, who is client fund manager at Stanlib Asset Management. And then we wrap up with a masterclass on the bill drafting process from an idea to a bill. Now, we started this as a series and then we took a pause on the series. So we're going to wrap it up in a masterclass. We'll be joined by Gideon Hubert, who is spokesperson for Free SA. And you can also recap episodes 1 and 2, just in terms of how we get our laws and how things come before Parliament. So get in touch, 011-883-0702, SMS us 31702, tweet at RelebogileM at Radio 702 using the hashtag 702 Afternoons, and the WhatsApp line 072-702-1702.
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0: There has been a story that everybody has been speaking about, making headlines, just with regards to the death of a 29-year-old call center employee at Cartrack offices. This was a shared or let me say, I'm going to read it exactly as it is from Eyewitness News. Her name is Gina Gaga, and the family says that they're seeking answers after her death at Cartrack's Rosebank offices, which of course have now spread widespread concern about working conditions in South Africa's call center industry. So the employee had reportedly complained of feeling unwell and fatigued in the weeks leading up to her death, with allegations emerging that she felt pressured to continue working despite her condition. While the exact cause of death is still under investigation and Cartrack has denied claims that sick leave was refused, the incident has, of course, reignited now important conversations about workplace pressure, employee well-being, burnout, sick leave policies, and the realities faced by many call center workers across the country. I have never, ever in my life worked in a call center environment. I've never even walked into one. I kind of have an idea of what they look like, but I also don't know somebody personally that has worked in a call center space that I would be able to say I have heard. Now, some of the stories I have heard, I find them on social media or from people of people who speak about the tough challenges that are faced working in the call center space. So there is this young lady on social media who basically runs a series on TikTok where people anonymously share their stories of what they go through in their workplace. So they'll, you know, describe the building, or they'll say, I work in an insurance, or they'll say whatever kind of environment it is. And then they'll speak about some of the challenges they faced of workplace toxicity. They'll speak about having bosses who swear at them, don't care about their well-being, a whole lot of things. So I want to kick off while you also gather your stories of the realities, and feel free to be anonymous and use the voice notes or give us a call. The whole purpose of this conversation is not so much for you to be outed. We understand the economy where it's at, and we also understand that people are finding themselves having to stay in difficult working conditions because of what is happening at the moment. And of course, I also recognize that there is a certain pressure as workers that we'll place on ourselves by going to work when not necessarily feeling 100%. But I'd love for you to take a listen. This is from @_powerfullyminded_Awande.
3: Since people are talking about the treatment in call centers in the media, here's a story about a call center. Lady Lou says that she works at a call center in Sandton and they service an American client. She says that management treats employees poorly. They make decisions without even truly considering what the impact is on the employees. And here's just some of the things that she says they do. An employee can come back from their 2 days off to do a shift. Suddenly they're told their contract has ended. Workplace policies and processes are changed whenever it suits management with very little notice to employees. When representatives from the client come to visit the company, employees are discouraged from raising any concerns about the company. Otherwise, they will face retaliation. Staff are frequently asked to work overtime, but then overtime payments are delayed or just not properly communicated. Employees can lose pay for being absent due to a serious illness. Agents are dismissed, but the company allegedly does not take any responsibility for any actions or issues that occurred under management's supervision. So what it sounds like to me, things are happening while the managers are there. They're not taking any responsibility and agents are scapegoats. A classic one, workloads have increased, but the pay is still the same. Lou has said that she would never, ever recommend this place to anybody, even though they hire on a regular basis.
0: And that is one of the many, many stories that have been shared. So I'd love to hear from all of you. What is it like working in a call center? Not just the part of it being your workplace environment, but also dealing with us as the customers, where you are told to push a certain thing, where you are told that even if this person is not answering, keep calling them until they answer because your targets are X for a day. And at the back of our minds, let's also keep POPIA in our minds, the POPI Act. So I want to hear from you, 011-883-0702, the WhatsApp line, 072-702-1702.
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0: 18 minutes after 1 o'clock, and we are having a conversation around the untold stories, the realities, the experiences of working in a call center. It might have been something you did earlier in your career, and please do feel free to be anonymous for this conversation, because we completely understand you may currently be employed by a call center but be experiencing challenges in that space, especially following the death of a 29-year-old call center employee, which the family is saying that they want answers. And it seems that from what they have shared, that there was some pressure for her to return to work or stay at work, and that possibly leading to her death. With so many conversations, I mentioned this yesterday, around mental health and burnout and people saying, actually, I need to choose myself. And I do believe even in this economy, there are circumstances that require you to choose your peace of mind over income. There are those circumstances. 011-883-0702. The WhatsApp line, 072-702-1702. Denira from Lanesia. Hi.
7: Hi, Relebogile. How are you?
0: Good, thanks. And you?
7: I'm very well, thank you. My deepest condolences to the young lady. I mean, 29 is such a young age. I'm speaking from a perspective of mental well-being, emotional resilience, and being a coach myself that works on prevention of burnout. And I find that a lot of my clients that come to me come from spaces. It's not call center, but it is the workspace. And they take on so much and are so fearful of what is going on. But I also hear that there are many people that need it. And when we try to take the initiative to the organizations, leadership doesn't accept it. They don't want it. They don't see the need for it. And it's my personal belief that maybe they know that when people actually know how to stand up for themselves and set boundaries, it's going to change things at work. But what they don't realize, being in a better headspace, a better heart space, you are able to be more present in the work you do. You know, the quality increases. And it's sad that something like this needs to happen for us to realize that burnout prevention is something that is plausible. If you know, you can't prevent it.
0: So, can I share a concern, Denira? And I do completely agree with you. There are many companies who will not invest in, like what you're saying, burnout services. They'll kind of think of like some kind of team building now and then, but there isn't a dedicated type of support that is safe where people can go to. But here's my biggest concern, is that if somebody comes to you, Denira, and they, or wherever, let's say they go to their psychologist, they get booked off, but they come back to the same environment, that now is going to be a problem. The culture and the environments need to change. I mean, I look at what Europe is doing with their attitude towards work. That workaholic mentality is not there. I think in some countries they take a 2-hour break. Some of them go home to nap or they have a long lunch. There isn't that culture of get it done quickly, get it done yesterday. You got to keep working even through your lunch.
7: Yes, I hear you. And, you know, it's going back into the culture. And when people come for coaching, they are empowering themselves because the cultures are not changing.
0: Thank you so much, Deneer, just for chatting to us from your experience. It is a challenge, and thank you so much. And it makes it difficult where you know, I've seen when people share their stories of, I left my job without a plan because I was being bullied and I was anxious and all these things. And people be in their comments, people will be saying to them, that is the most stupid thing you could do. Leave a job without a plan. What are you going to do for money? What are you going to do for whatever the case may be? I've seen those conversations happening. So there is also the perception that money trumps mental health, where maybe one means a delay in certain things getting fulfilled, including the necessary things, when the other one could mean a life or death situation. Eugene in Pretoria, how are you?
8: I'm okay, yourself?
0: I'm good. Go ahead.
8: Okay. As I was just telling your producer, I am in my early 50s. I'm no longer in the call center. But in my early career, I was in the call center. And up until recently, my son has also been in the call center environment. And it's cutthroat. It is cutthroat. It is, let me explain to you. These guys have targets that they have to meet, whether it's inbound, outbound, or client. They've got targets that they have to meet. The managers or the supervisors are young people, so they haven't really been trained. They get promoted because they make the most sales. So these people, you know, all that they're seeing is, if this person doesn't come to work, my team is not going to make the money. I'm not going to have... And it's cutthroat. You get replaced at the drop of a hat because it's not really a specialized skill. And there's so many unemployed people. So, it's very, very, very cutthroat. I can actually see this young lady being told, well, you know, don't why you want to go home? You know, don't lie to us. If, you know, you get pressured by management, especially lower down.
0: And keep in mind, the conversations might not even be, this is me speaking in general around workplace environments. Sometimes the thing is not direct. It's not like, don't go home or you're not that sick. Sometimes it's things like, no, go home. I mean, if you find somebody here, I guess, you know, the company keeps moving, the show goes on. So it also might be those indirect comments that imply, take the time, but you might not find your seat available when you come back.
8: Remember, the main thing here is, if you have a look, just have a look, you'll see that most of these people running these call centers, being supervisors on some level of management, are young people. They haven't yet developed the skills on how to be diplomatic. They haven't yet learned to control their emotions as well as the older people are. And what they are doing is, they are chasing money. So it's a very emotional, very stressful environment.
0: Sure.
8: I'm really sorry for what happened to this young lady. My condolences to her family.
0: Thank you so much, Eugene from Pretoria. And I also want to maybe a little bit speak up for the managers that might find themselves in these positions where they are getting the hell hath no fury from upstairs for certain targets to not be met. I'm also just curious, and maybe somebody can help me understand. I get call center phone calls from people who say, I am whoever calling from so-and-so company I've never heard of on behalf of a recognizable company, right? The one that you know. And the last call that I did receive from, I am calling from so-and-so representing so-and-so, we would like to offer you. And my first question was, where did you get my number? Like, where did you get my number and where did you get my permission to be contacting me to sell things to me where there's a POPI act? And sometimes the people hang up. I mean, Wendy Nolan and I have spoken about this, but this person said, no, there's a national database where you gave permission. I'm like, where? Please don't waste my time, ma'am. And I feel for those people because they're also working. They're also working while they find us irritated and irritable and are doing what they are being told to do. Some of your messages that are coming through. I hope you're well. I've worked in a call center before for over 4 years now. I can tell you I had to resign from call centers to another because it was as if I was losing my mind and also got into depression. It is the pressure with high load of work, but for very little money. I salute fellow call center colleagues that try each day. Spa in Cape Town. Hi, Rilebkhile. I once worked for an insurance company selling funeral policies. We had a call center. I was not part of the call center. My role was more admin related. The call center agents were bought. I don't want to throw shade to this brand. So I'm going to change the lingo a little bit. The call center agents were bought basically cheaper coffee, much cheaper coffee, powdered milk, while we were bought fancier, more expensive coffee and had an option of which type of milk you would like. They were specifically told that it was not for them. And I never understood why they were treated as less than. We were all employees and human at the end of the day. Can you imagine that, hey? Your colleagues somewhere else are getting fancier something. On Facebook, Nomti says, I quit after just 1 week. I had the worst anxiety. The environment alone is triggering. Rick says, there's always someone farting. It needs to stop, guys. Drink catnip and do whatever you have to. Okay. Pilani says, unnecessarily stressful work environments. That's been shared there. And MAD says, toxic work environment working at a call center. Your voice notes are coming through on 072-702-1702.
9: Good afternoon, Rilebogile, Floris from a beautiful Western Cape. We are a really sad story about that woman who died. Let me tell you, call centers are depressing work. We as the public, we are really insulting. Yes, I also was once, because I was annoyed with these constant calls. I would lambaste this one guy. But let me tell you, companies like that should really evaluate their employees every third month, psychologically, emotionally, because it's a draining job. You need to withstand all these rude people out there. And yes, I apologized for my behavior that I had in the past. Have a good time. Bye-bye.
10: Another thing I just remembered now, one of the BPOs I used to work for during the COVID lockdown, the CEO actually got arrested on ENCA for forcing us to come to work during the lockdown. They first told people that they would arrange accommodation and would work at those hotels, which didn't materialize. And then they said they would organize transport to pick people up from their homes and drop them off, which also didn't materialize. Then they just said, you know, you need to be here. If you're not, it'll be unpaid. They only stopped doing that after the CEO got arrested and that TERS UIF fund was initiated.
0: I forgot about that story. Guys, yo, the way so many things are happening, I forgot that people were being forced to work during a lockdown. Like the president said, these are the rules. It was announced and people were forced to go to work. I forgot about that. Yo, thank you so much for reminding us. I see your voice notes, your messages, 011-883-0702 and the WhatsApp line 072-702-1702. It's 1:30, time for your latest Eyewitness News headlines. Good afternoon.
11: Thanks, Rilebogile. Good afternoon. Police have found another injured person as they continue processing the scene of a mass shooting in Cleveland. This takes the number of injured residents from the Jumpers informal settlement up from 9 to 10. 12 people were killed last night when a group of attackers allegedly opened fire. Gauteng Police Commissioner Tumim Tombeni is in the area today and has assured residents that their safety remains a priority. MPs sitting on Parliament's impeachment committee are continuing with discussions of rules that will guide the process. The DA is pushing for an inclusion of a rule which it says will ensure MPs who serve on the committee are beyond reproach. But the MK Party and EFF believe more work is required to determine a definition of who constitutes a fit and proper MP. The committee is tasked with probing whether or not President Cyril Ramaphosa should be impeached. And the Department of Mineral Resources has warned that South Africa's fuel infrastructure could be pushed to its limits if economic growth exceeds 3%. Acting Deputy Director General Tsediso Maqubela says the country's current fuel system can cope with existing demand, but is not adequately positioned for significantly higher growth. He has been addressing the Fossil Industry Association of South Africa's Imbizo in Sandton today. Well, those are the headlines. This EWN and more at 2 or as it happens.
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12: In the traffic at this hour, roads are looking fairly good. No major accidents have been reported or anything of that sort. Except on the N3 north in Bedford View, there has been an accident just before Gululi's interchange. It's not affecting flow of traffic as much, but just be aware of it if you are headed in that direction. Look out for faulty traffic lights in Lone Hill at Main and Lone Hill. In Woodmead at Woodmead Drive and Woodlands, as well as in Four Ways at Monte Cassino and Winnie Mandela Drive. If you do come across any other traffic on your side, please do send us a WhatsApp voice note on 072-702-1702.
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13: These visa restrictions, we saw our best referee from the continent being told, no, sorry, you can't come in. CAF, as far as I know, have said nothing about it. And neither have FIFA. I mean, we always thought FIFA, when you host their tournament, they come and take over. It doesn't seem to be the case this time.
14: And he was going to be the first referee from his country to officiate at a World Cup.
13: Well, it also depends which country you're from. I mean, we've heard of fans from countries like Scotland battling in terms of visas. Ticket prices has been an issue. Travel costs has been another. Do you get the sense that maybe once the football starts, things could get exciting, but that generally most people, most fans around the world have a wait and see attitude?
14: Yeah, I mean, I think a part of it, yes, but for now it's not there. It's been quite a hollow build up to the World Cup, I must say.
13: Let's hope it's not a hollow tournament. Yanga Sibemba, sports journalist.
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0: 24 minutes to 2 o'clock, we continue with our conversation just around the unspoken, unheard, untold stories when it comes to call centers, just on the back of this young lady who died on the clock at a call center. 011-883-0702 and the WhatsApp line 072-702-1702. Betty in Johannesburg. Hi, Betty.
19: How are you, Relebo Khile?
0: I'm good, thanks, and you?
19: I'm good, thanks. Thanks so much for taking my call. I just wanted to highlight how, irrespective of what the company is from, because I used to work in a call center for a local government, right? And I find that irrespective of the company, it's the call center is just a, I don't know, it's not a good environment. We didn't have any pressure. We didn't have any sales to catch up to, but just and it's so toxic. It's just so demanding that, you know, at one point, I remember being so depressed, and I actually developed a condition that almost took my life because of the environment. And I think for me, I got a wake-up call when the doctor told me I would actually have 6 months left to live unless I left the environment. And it was a very good salary, but I left 8 years later. I'm still alive, and I got to, you know, see my daughter go through high school, finish high school, and be able to, you know, have her mom. As a single mom, you can imagine how scary that was. But I left without a plan, like you mentioned earlier. And 8 years on, I'm still able to, I've been able to look after her, be there for her, take her through. And I wouldn't recommend it for anyone. I know it's a beautiful, it's an easy stepping stone, but one of those jobs that my sister does it, but I always worry about her. So I think it's just the environment itself. It's just not so good.
0: Yeah. Thank you. Thank you so, so much for sharing with us, Betty, in Johannesburg, speaking on government call centers. That they might not have necessarily been targets like companies that are trying to get sales, but that there were also challenges there in terms of the environment. Afternoon, my experience with call centers, I was an agent, then a quality coach, and finally a team leader in a large outsourced call center. I never abused sick leave, not once. You wouldn't believe the sick leave fraud from the agents. Some of this fraud is hard to pick up by HR, but HR normally did. I wouldn't advise call centers at all, especially at the company that I worked at. Look, here's the thing with regarding HR fraud. I am firmly of the belief that there are more people who show up to work sick than there is HR fraud with regards to sick leave. I am convinced. I don't have numbers in front of me, but I have heard more of people going to work sick, even if the company themselves did not say you have to come in, because people are afraid. You don't need somebody to say you're going to lose your job if you don't come in, to be fearful of losing your income. So the idea of bringing up HR fraud and people being sick, somebody died. Somebody died. What has the company lost by somebody dying? Nothing. Why? Because they're going to hire somebody and replace them immediately, like they're a number. But there's a family who, what now? Has lost their child, their sister, their cousin, their grandchild. You can't take that back. I would rather deal with HR fraud, speaking as somebody who actually hires and employs people. I would rather deal with that than have somebody sick working that should not be working. It's not great. Another one says, I'm at the point of also resigning because of the working conditions. I was rushed to the hospital late May as I was experiencing pins and needles all over my body. Tests were run and I was fine. The doctor's conclusion, stress. I cannot live on ashwagandha and B12 supplements. Here are more of your voice notes on 0727021702.
20: Good day, Lewile. This is Sim. Having worked as a call center agent for one of the biggest research companies here in South Africa, what I can tell you is that as a call center agent, you don't have pay. You earn based on the number of calls that you've concluded that were successful. And another thing is that you don't even have UIF. The company is only liable to you if you get injured maybe on at the workplace, and also to pay you the amount of money that you've made. Another thing is that you've got a supervisor who's got a basic salary, who's got a salary paid by the company. And then this supervisor is breathing down your neck so that you achieve certain targets, because that's going to impact her performance bonus And this explains why this contract employee was treated in this way.
3: Hi, Kilebogile. I'd like to agree with the gentleman earlier. I think sometimes a call center agent is a top performing agent, but that cannot translate to that person being a team leader. We can maybe consider if at all we want to promote the person to be a specialist. There is a huge difference between a specialist and a team leader. There's the people component that goes with being a team leader. And some of the top agents don't necessarily have the experience and the skill. Thank you so much. Palisa Rudipot.
21: Hi, I'd like to be anonymous. I know a place, also a call center for insurance. It's so normal every couple of months for people to just jump off of the building and the paramedics will be called in and everybody continues working. And it's just, it's really, really sad, you know. And I know a few people also from CarTrack that they've since moved on and yet have not recovered mentally and emotionally. I mean, the one lady, every time her boss calls out her name in the new environment now, is still so jumpy and just concludes that she's been called because she's done something wrong, whereas she's now in a healthy environment. The one started using an asthma pump from panic attacks. And these are people that have moved on, but they still have not recovered because when a mind is damaged like that, it's not like skin where it just heals and comes together. It takes a lifetime or a lot of work to get you back, you know, healthy again.
22: Hi, Rebo Lukhile. I've just passed said company, and from a mental health point of view, there are no windows for people to look out, except probably the executive people on the top floor. And if there's no light and there's no sound coming in that is healthy, these places are so unhealthy.
0: I never even thought about that one, right? That you're working in a space where there are no windows. Where's the ventilation? Where's the fresh air? Where's the space you can go? I mean, I saw such a disturbing tweet now in response to the story where the person is saying they used to work there. And if you didn't meet your targets, you were forced to work standing. Now, of course, this is alleged. I'm just sharing a story that somebody shared. But they said, if you did not meet your targets, you had to work your shift standing. Some people are not allowed to use the elevator. So even when this person came back from an injury in the leg, they still were forced to use the stairs. Hardly condolences to the lady's family. Yes, call centers are not good at all. My wife used to work at a bank at their head office, and she had to leave her work after 7 years of ups and downs at her work. She left with nowhere to go. Her experience was not good at all. Within the same company, they had totally different work environments. The call center is totally different and treated different from the admin office. With the same company, call centers are put in a different building. Not good that we have to be eye open because of something bad happening. Where is the spirit of Ubuntu? I mean, I wouldn't even take it as far as Ubuntu. Where are the ethics? Where's the integrity? Lebogile, I'd like to remain anonymous. Anyone in sales will vouch for how toxic managers and team leaders can be. They set unrealistic targets just to impress shareholders. They don't consider staff's well-being. I'm now at a new company I hoped would be different, but still the same. Because I'm in my probation period, I've been told daily that my time is counting down if I don't make target. And all these companies can do this because of the unemployment rate. It is so easy for you to be replaced. Globally, regarding call center work, did the training for a week. Monday told the manager, Horeke Grand, as in like Geshab, cause here I am going to go out my hands on you, is what they're saying. I mean, I'm even just traumatized by it being a norm of people jumping off buildings at your workplace and work continues like nothing happened. Are you kidding me? Your last one from Tidi. The reality is that there are individual managers who either don't know or totally disregard basic labor laws, and it is the employees who are faced with the consequences while those managers are protected so as not to embarrass them. Fighting for one's rights in such an environment is exhausting, above and beyond whatever else one might be going through. And this is not only in call centers from TD and so many other messages and voice notes we did not get an opportunity to go through. But for people who are sharing, saying conditions are physically inhumane, some of the things we are expected to do inhumane, and you're expected to do so many things within a short period of time. To anybody who is listening, who is triggered, to anybody who is experiencing this kind of torment, please take advantage of the free support that is available to you via organizations like SADAG and Lifeline as well. SADAG being the South African Depression and Anxiety Group. And at the end of the day, even if you go get help, unfortunately, if the culture and the environment does not change, you may remain where you are if it does not get worse. Thank you for your messages, voice notes and calls.
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0: The groundbreaking musical Nkoli Fierce and Fabulous Life returns to the UJ Theatre on the Kingsway campus in Auckland Park this weekend. Nkoli celebrates the life of Simon Nkoli, who was an anti-apartheid activist, LGBTQIA plus pioneer, AIDS activist and organizer of Joburg's first Pride March. Nkoli explodes on the stage, combining voguing, dance, rap and video projections. It is the powerful story of a remarkable young freedom fighter who changed South African history. There are three performances only this weekend of Nkoli at UJ's Theatre before it heads to Germany for its European premiere. 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
0: 9 minutes to 2 o'clock in our finance feature for today. We are going to be chatting to Stan Lib. And in this conversation, we really want to find a way of how it is that we demystify the role of advisors in the institutional investment ecosystem. So, of course, when we do talk about institutional investors, who exactly are we referring to? We are joined in this conversation by Keletsi Lekgogwe, who is client fund manager at Stan Lib Asset Management right here on 702. Keletsi, welcome welcome to the show. Thank you for joining us.
7: Hi, Relebogile. Thank you for having me. And thank you to all the listeners.
0: So when we talk institutional investors, who exactly are we referring to and who are the typical clients that institutional investors act on behalf of?
7: Yeah, it's a great question. I think when you think about institutional investing, you normally think about massive screens in a bank, traders doing massive things. But it's actually not too different from what you and I do from a retail perspective. I was talking to a friend and she doesn't work in this space, and she actually gave me the perfect analogy to use to describe it. You go out to a restaurant for some fine dining, you go in, you order a plate. On the plate is exactly what you want, some sushi, some steak. That is retail investing. You've created a portfolio for yourself. You've put all these different ingredients on it, all the different asset classes, and that is retail investing. Institutional investing is very similar, except on a larger scale. So instead of now you going to the restaurant by yourself to order for yourself, you've now been asked by your church, by your friends, by your society to actually go and create a function for them at that particular restaurant. And so now you are investing, or now you have to decide, how do I create plates for each and every person, set menus, etc. And so you're doing what you would normally do for yourself, depending on your tastes.
0: Yes.
7: But for a broader audience. And that's institutional investing.
0: So then if we're going to assume institutional investors really act in isolation, I'm going to assume that, who do they typically work with to design and implement investment strategies? Mm-hmm. So maybe you can also keep using the restaurant analogy to explain this.
7: No, lovely. I think so the types of institutional investors you normally get would be your retirement funds, insurance companies, universities, foundations, all of these large institutions. And usually what you find for these types of individuals is that they're not always, or the people in charge aren't always finance people. They're individuals such as you and I who, if I were to use, for example, a complex, a body corporate, individuals who've actually put up their hand and said that we'd like to go on to we'd like to volunteer our time and actually look after these specific people on our behalf. So if you use a retirement fund, for example, it's people who work in that business who've now been asked to go and do that work for them to create these menus for all of the underlying individuals. Who helps them? In the same way that you, for example, aren't a host necessarily, you would get an event planner, for example.
0: Yes.
7: And that event planner in the institutional space is normally what we call an investment consultant. And that's the individual who understands all of the different asset managers, who understands investments, understands assets, understands who's better, who does what well. So if we're using the restaurant example, they'll know which restaurants do steak well, which restaurants do sushi well, who are the chefs in that particular restaurant, who are the waiting staff, how long have they been there, what do they do? And so they'll be able to advise you in order to find the right restaurant so that your stock fell doesn't say, hey,
0: yeah,
7: he doesn't know how to put something together.
0: We can't trust this one. We don't trust him. So how do all these institutional role players actually work together to just ensure that they stay independent and fiduciaries of those large sums of money that they manage?
7: So the institutional investor, and once again, if we continue with the example, yourself as the host of the event has an event planner. The event planner obviously knows now where to go. Within that particular restaurant as well, you have in the background, you have what we call the chefs. So portfolio managers at the asset management space. And each of those portfolio managers are able to build these meals that are relevant to exactly what you're looking for. So it's not just necessarily them, but you also have individuals such as myself who are client fund managers. We in essence act as the waiters. Conduits between yourself as the diner, as well as the chef in the background, making sure that there's consistent communication. You understand what the specials are today.
0: Yes.
7: On offer. You understand if we find a hair in your food, you're able to give it to me, I'm able to sort it out. Consequently, on the background with the asset manager or the chef, I'm able to give him feedback. There's too much butter today. Oh, that creme brulee was fantastic, et cetera, et cetera. And so we act as that conduit. So this whole ecosystem is really what allows institutional investors to be able to partake in this ecosystem, but it's not finished just yet. So there's one last part. And that part is what we would normally call, let's say, the kitchen inspector. And that is the regulator in the space.
0: Yes.
7: So the regulator, who in our instance is the Financial Services Conduct Authority, or the FSCA, comes in to make sure that that restaurant is certified, that the chef now who's come in and said all this stuff is actually running a clean kitchen, that there's fire hydrants on each place. And so you understand that this particular institution that you're going to invest on your behalf to create this food is right. And so they do that in a number of different ways.
0: So we are inundated with a lot of information at the moment via social media, via traditional media, conversations with friends. Is it getting harder to actually guide institutional clients to follow a certain line of advice?
7: So in our conversations with institutional advisors, as you say, there's so much more information coming up on a day-to-day basis. What we find, though, is that it isn't necessarily getting harder because the amount of information is allowing people to actually empower themselves and to learn and to grow. And so what you find for the most part is that a lot of the questions that are coming up very much applicable to the work that they're doing. We spoke about this kitchen inspector and what they require from people who are part of the space, yourself as the host of the dinner, is that you need to have CPD points, continuous professional development points, which force you on an annual basis to actually understand and learn about the environment that you're working on. And so when you come to Ekelezi and you ask me about a specific asset class,
0: yes,
7: or you ask me about a specific event that's happened in markets, you're coming from a well-informed place as well. And so what we actually find is that it becomes beneficial to a lot of our individuals, a lot of our clients, especially in the institutional space, this sort of spectrum of information that's available.
0: Yeah, we're going to have to leave it there, Ekelezi. Thank you so, so much for your time and for chatting to us on this finance feature that's been brought to you by Stanlib Asset Management.
7: Thank you very much.
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1: The number of injured people in Cleveland mass shooting increases to 10, and the MK party takes to the streets of Durban over service delivery. Good afternoon, I'm Bali Dlamini. Police have found another injured person as they continue processing the scene of a mass shooting in Cleveland. This takes the number of injured residents from the Jumpers informal settlement up from 9 to 10. 12 people were gunned down last night when a group of attackers allegedly opened fire. Gauteng Police Commissioner Tumi Mthombeni is in that area today and has assured the residents that

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2: A Hawks officer testifying at the Madlanga Commission has revealed that he previously stayed at the home of alleged crime boss Vusimuzikat Matlala. Witness I, who is testifying partly in camera, says he was sent to live at Matlala's family home in Mamelodi following an attempt on his life. Yesterday, he told the commission that Matlala was a police informant who often assisted the Hawks' tactical operations team with tip-offs. Witness I has been testifying about the 2021 boss a drug bust in Aeroton in the south of Joburg. Alfara Mushwana reports.
3: The Madlanga Commission of Inquiry was delayed today after Witness I requested to submit a supplementary statement. The new details in his statement address his relationship with Vusimuzikat Matlala. While he claimed yesterday that he had no relationship with Matlala, Witness I revealed this morning that he stayed at Matlala's family home in Mamelodi. He says he was unaware that it was Matlala's home until he was informed during his stay there by Captain Felani Zungu, who had arranged for him to lay low at the property.
4: At the time, this did not concern me because I knew Mr. Matlala as a businessman. During my stay, I did not meet or talk to Mr. Matlala.
3: He says he did not disclose this during his testimony yesterday because he considered it insignificant. Witness I says he has since received threats from some of his colleagues who threatened to expose that he once stayed at Matlala's family home. Alfa Ramshwana, Eyewitness News, Pretoria.
2: MPs sitting on Parliament's impeachment committee are continuing with discussions on rules that will guide the process. The DA is pushing for an inclusion of a rule which it says will ensure that MPs who serve on the committee are beyond reproach. But the MK party and the EFF believe more work is required to determine that it suits a fit and proper MP. The committee is tasked with probing whether or not President Cyril Ramaphosa should be impeached in relation to how he handled the theft of US dollars from his Palapala farm in 2020. Lindsay Dentlinger reports.
5: At the heart of the issue is whether the MK party's parliamentary leader John Schlope, an impeached judge, should serve on the impeachment committee. The DA's George Mikolakis says the committee can't be considered the same as other parliamentary committees, and the reputation of those tasked with deciding whether the president has committed impeachable offences should not be called into question.
6: The definition of fit and proper is a matter of legal precedent, so the courts have already defined it.
5: The MK party's Mzwanele Mani says while his party is not opposed to the principle, more work is needed to decide on a definition of fit and proper.
7: What is this rush? For here, does have the process properly rolled out?
5: The EFF's Natasha Nklangwini agreed.
8: You can't just say they must be fit and proper. Fit and proper is determined by whom and by what.
5: The ANC, DA and Freedom Front Plus have disagreed with Parliament's legal advisers who have suggested that public input should be invited before introducing such a rule. Lindsay Dentlinger, Eyewitness News, Parliament.
2: The Department of Mineral Resources has warned that South Africa's fuel infrastructure could be pushed to its limits if economic growth exceeds 3%. Acting Deputy Director General Tshediso Maqobela says the country's current fuel system can cope with existing demand, but is not adequately positioned for significantly higher growth. He has been addressing the Fossil Industry Association of South Africa's Imbizo in Sandton. He says government is in the process of developing a petroleum sector development plan to assess the sector's infrastructure needs.
9: We basically can manage, for the demand that is there currently. I think if there were to be an uptick in excess of 3% in, GDP growth, then we will be stretched to the limit, all of us.
2: And Hong Kong authorities have laid criminal charges following last year's Wong Fuk housing complex fire. Two companies and seven people now face 25 charges, including manslaughter and conspiracy.

0: conspiracy to defraud. Those charged include the project consultancy firm and the main contractor, as well as individuals involved in the building's renovation. The blaze, which killed 168 people in November last year, was the deadliest fire the city had seen in more than 70 years. An independent committee investigating the fire has identified several critical breaches that led to the massive blaze, which also left thousands of people homeless. Gold is trading at $4,169.21 an ounce. The rand is at 16.54 to the dollar, 22.13 to the pound, 19.12 to the euro, and Brent crude oil is at $91.38 a barrel.
1: In the traffic in Edenvale, expect about a 10-minute delay on the R24 West. This is due to an accident just after Edenvale Road, and look out for faulty traffic lights in Roodepoort at Hendrik Potgieter and Clearwater.
0: It's a partly cloudy afternoon in Gauteng today. Temperatures have peaked at highs of between 17 and 19 degrees. The top story in EWN. Police have found another injured person as they continue processing the scene of a mass shooting in Cleveland.
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0: 10 minutes after 2 o'clock, it is the second and final hour of 702 Afternoons with me, Relebogile Mabotja. We're going to be jumping into a masterclass on the bill drafting process from an idea to a bill. And we'll be joined by Gideon Hubert, who is a spokesperson for Free SA. So get in touch, 011-883-0702. SMS us 31702. Tweet at Relebogile M. At Radio 702 using the hashtag 702 Afternoons and the WhatsApp line 072-702-1702.
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0: And our masterclass for today, we are basically closing off the series that we started around what it takes to go from an idea to a bill that is before Parliament. If you'd like to catch up with the previous conversations, though, we will do a little bit of a recap. Episodes 1 and 2 are on primemediaplus.com, where we were having different conversations around what a bill is specifically and how it is that it can reach a point that people are rallying around it and the process from there. So today we're joined by Gideon Hubert, who is spokesperson for Free SA, 011-883-0702, and the WhatsApp line 072-702-1702. Gideon, welcome to the show. Thank you so, so much for joining us.
2: It's a pleasure, and thank you to you and the listeners for having me on. And I'm hopefully going to make this a very interesting discussion about a topic that can actually be quite complicated.
0: Definitely, definitely. Especially what I would love is that we all are able to come out of this understanding that we are all empowered to participate in how certain things are done and passed in this country.
2: Well, that's the key. And I think one of the most important bits is how do we legislate, as in where do laws come from? Because laws have massive impact on our daily lives. Everything, you know, from traffic infringements to tax legislation to environmental law to, you know, you name it, there's a law for it. And it's in a complex globalizing world with the challenges that go with it, it becomes almost impossible to keep abreast of all laws. And whether or not laws that were written 30, 40, 50 years ago are still relevant to today, are they amended? Are they repealed? What happens to them? Where do new laws come from? And most important, since we're in a democracy, in a constitutional one, where do we get to have our say? And how do the public shape laws? How do we support the process? And in the points where it's necessary to do so, how do we actually block bad laws from becoming legislation in the first place?
0: I actually want to kick off maybe sort of highlighting in terms of Free SA and Free SA being a public policy and advocacy organization, in trying to understand what, and maybe you can name two or three issues that are currently on your agenda that maybe we can use as an example, the ones that have not reached the end of the process yet, that could also just make us aware of South Africans of certain issues that are still to be dealt with.
2: So Free SA is, we're a public advocacy organization, but the single most important bit of public advocacy that we do is we facilitate public participation. And now what happens usually with a law, and I think most of our discussion today is in the bit of before it actually gets to Parliament. However, after a piece of draft legislation or amendment legislation is introduced to Parliament, it usually goes through at least two public participation processes where the general public is asked for their inputs, generally whether they support legislation or whether they reject it and what their suggestions or reasons are. And we are involved in those two segments in order to make it easy for the public to give meaningful public input on it by helping to educate people as to what the legislation is, what it says, what it's trying to accomplish, what its potential effects may be, and whether you agree with it or disagree with it, how we can facilitate your comment reaching the originator and the relevant department that needs to then make those decisions. And the great part about that is that's not where the process stops. Mm. It's also to make sure that we count the amount of public participation so we know how many comments go in and what they say. And then we can deliver that report to the relevant department, relevant minister, relevant portfolio committee, as well as publicize it for everyone to say, here's the report. This is what people said. It's transparent. It means that people or politicians can't hide and say, well, the public agreed with this, when we can say, well, in fact, 97% of the public did not agree with it, and here are the comments. That's what we do. And some of the key issues on our radar at the moment, the one was the possible impending regulation of podcasts. That was quite an interesting and important one. There is a property rights campaign, especially when it comes to unlawful occupation and property hijacking, that we're running now. And we also did, and we're probably going to do another one of these again, is the amendments to the Firearm Controls Act. They first surfaced in 2021. That was possibly one of the biggest public participation campaigns. We did not facilitate that. Well, we weren't alive then yet, but that got, I think, over 120,000 unique public comments. It was a massive public input that had a meaningful effect on the direction of that bill. So when people say, you know, I don't think my voice matters, I don't think I can make a difference, the reality is that you get to vote every 5 years. Every 5 years, you vote for a national and provincial government. And then on a separate staggered five-year process, you vote for a local one. But beyond local, national, provincial government, you get to participate every single day in what your elected officials are trying to do. And that is, I think, more important than voting. How we hold our elected officials accountable and how we participate in our own governance, that is far more important, because the moment you take your eye off that ball, your foot off that pedal, then things go in a direction you don't want it to go. So I do think people need to understand how powerful their voices are. And our whole purpose is to try and make it as easy as possible for you to use that voice effectively.
0: All right, we need to take a break. And when we come back, I'd love to pick it up, maybe using the hijacked buildings or property owners' rights one, because it is quite a big, big issue at the moment. So we'll be taking all your calls on Audible 1-883-0702 and the WhatsApp line 072-702-1702.
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3: You would have seen that in previous questioning sessions in the Parliamentary Ad Hoc Committee, certain parliamentarians asked questions that are now beginning to make sense. You remember there were certain questions that were quite random. I remember one member of parliament asking, oh, so you have the ability to get devices and be able to extract information, even that information which is deemed to have been deleted. And that question just disappeared. Maybe we can now begin to connect the dots. Now, you begin to say, okay.
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0: It's Youth Month, and there's been a lot of conversation about young people looking for work. 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
0: 21 minutes after 2 o'clock, we continue with our masterclass. How is it that bills are drafted from idea to the bill itself? We're chatting to Gideon Hubert, who is spokesperson for Free SA, 011-883-0702 on the WhatsApp line 072-702-1702. Gideon, so let's use the example that you mentioned just in terms of some of the issues on your agenda, which are the property owners' rights. Where is the process at the moment, and how long did it actually take for it to be where it is now?
2: So the prevention of unlawful, or of the Prevention of Illegal Eviction Act, has been with us for some years, and it originated in the idea that if you are a farm worker that has been living on a farm for several generations, when your relationship as an employee ends in that context, you can't simply be evicted and told to go because you have a right to reside. There were many complex reasons to it. One of the outflows of that was that the PIE Act, whether intentionally or unintentionally, made evicting absolutely anybody an extremely difficult process, fraught with many, many, many hurdles and speed bumps. And as a result of it, there was quite a large explosion, not only in sort of land invasions in every major metro, but also cases where residential homes and properties were invaded by people who were never lawful occupants. They invoked their rights under the Act, and the eviction process was catastrophic. I think there were a number of high-profile cases in Johannesburg, including one in Houghton that many news articles was written about. And Parliament was not quite blind to this problem, and a process of amending the PIE Act was put in place. And it's still, in fact, open for public comment now. The comment period only closes on the 15th of June. And that is, in essence, to try and plug some of the holes, amend the legislation itself so that it doesn't have the same negative side effects that were unintended. Some of the worst parts of it are being crafted. Whether or not this amendment will actually result in a better PIE Act is open for interpretation. But this is a great living example of the fact that a law was created. There were downstream effects of the law that were not intentional. And there are now efforts by the legislators, which is Parliament, and the relevant departments, divisions below that, to try and rectify that through an amendment process, which is now open to public participation.
0: Okay, so when we say now it's open to public participation, where should people be going so that they are always aware? Should they be regularly checking the Government Gazette? Because not everybody is on social media. So if somebody's listening thinking, I actually want to see what bills are in the process of, you know, requiring public participation and response, whether I am, you know, vehemently for this particular issue. So as in, how are South Africans supposed to even access that information?
2: That is one of the great difficulties about it, because the place where you will find it is in the Government Gazette. However, the Government Gazette, I think, comes up nearly every Friday. It's sometimes up to a 300-page PDF document you have to download from a government website. And you have to work your way through that to try and figure out if there's something in there that needs your attention. And if there is, you have to then read the white paper or the green paper and then send your comments to the relevant government department's email address. And you have no idea if anyone reads your comments, if it's received, if anything gets done with it, or how many other people comment. So there are numerous issues pertaining to transparency and bureaucracy and communication that make public participation actually quite challenging. This is where the role of the news media, 702 and 567 Cape Talk, I'm including in this, becomes so important on latching onto specific issues and bills and going, hang on a second, there's something that surfaced here. There's either a public advocacy group or a lobby group or any other part of a segment of the public that's brought to our attention that there's something potentially iffy going on or of great importance that deserve attention. And then you guys generally simplify the issue in a way that it's easy to understand and disseminate. And the public is then better informed in order to go and actually comment. That still does not resolve the difficulty of the commentary or the transparency of it. And that's where Free SA saw a gap, so to speak, in the sense that if we can inform people of key issues, we are not a massive organization. We cannot put absolutely every conceivable bill that's out for comment or proposal that's out for public comment up there. So we really do pick and choose ones that we think may be the most impactful, the most deserving of attention. But at least on those ones, we can facilitate the information flow, make it easy to comment, and make sure that people can track their comments. But if you were left to your own devices, the Government Gazette would be your first port of call, and then sending your compiling and composing your comments and sending them then through to the originator, whether it be, for example, the Portfolio Committee on Agriculture or the Minister of Agriculture or whichever example you'd like to use.
0: And then just in terms of, you know, outside of the communication part, are there challenges with regards to now giving the relevant feedback that is required?
2: I think there's always challenges. One of the biggest ones is helping people craft informed comment. That is one of the more intimidating factors of it. Someone might sit and say, you know, I very much agree and support this bill, or I very much disagree and oppose it, but how do I put into words my support or my opposition of this process? That it's impactful, that it communicates what I want, and that's legally binding. We're a bit more of an activist organization. There are several other organizations out there that also do public participation, and they also do it correctly. So usually when I'm confronted with the question, well, who do I use for public participation? I just say, well, use all of them. You're not going to go wrong with any. We are competitors, so we're supposed to be angry at each other. But in honesty, the common goal is facilitating public participation, holding government to account, and making sure that there's transparency in government. So no, we're all pushing in the same direction. Use whoever. The thing is, just we try to make it easy for you to submit a comment. FreeSA kind of writes your comment for you. So it's not generic in the sense that it's not accepted by Parliament, because that's sometimes a criticism that comes back is that public comments that are the same are generic. If you sign your name, your surname, and your contact details, which we keep private, only the relevant government department or legislative department gets those information, because they do need it in order to make sure it's a real person that made the comment. The fact is that you support that exact wording that is used. We try to give you a one-click, essentially, way of doing it. Other public participation platforms will guide you in a way of, you know, what you could say, how to put it better, and how to write it yourself. And of course, with AI these days, most of us have little helpers that we can have access to online, either for free or for very little cost, that can help us draft a sensible, and in fact, some serious organizations use AI very effectively to draft multi-page serious inputs into these processes. So you have some options.
0: Sure. So much just in terms of the work that needs to be done, because it's one thing for the process to be there for it, but for it to not be accessible to everybody becomes a problem. But we continue with this masterclass when we come back. It's 2:30, time for your latest eyewitness news headlines. Good afternoon, Mbali.
11: Thanks, Relebogile. Good afternoon. Acting Police Commissioner Puleng Dimpane has authorized the deployment of additional specialized resources to support the investigation into the Cleveland mass shooting. A multidisciplinary task team is currently leading efforts to track down those responsible for the attack that left 12 people dead at the Jumpers informal settlement last night. The National Consumer Commission has announced yet another vehicle recall, this time affecting some Hino 700 series trucks. According to the supplier, the issue relates to the vehicle's fuel pump housing, which had an inappropriate surface treatment process done during its production. Toyota's South Africa Motors says as a result, cracks may develop when repeated high load is applied to the supply pump, resulting in a fuel leak. And Hong Kong authorities have laid criminal charges following last year's Wong Fuk housing complex fire. Two companies and seven people now face 25 charges, including manslaughter and conspiracy to defraud. Those charges include the project consultancy firm and the main contractor, as well as individuals involved in the renovation. Well, those are the headlines. This EWN and more at 3, or as it happens.
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13: In the traffic, the accident that was on the R24 West has been cleared, but traffic remains slow as you head towards the Galulis interchange. Other than that, just look out for faulty traffic lights that might be slowing down traffic in Rand Park Ridge, at the N1 North in Beyers Nodia, in Woodmead at Woodmead Drive and Woodlands, and in the capital city. Traffic lights are also out in Monument Park at the R21 in Solomon Mahlangu Drive, as well as in Pretoria CBD at Khosi Mampuru and Jeff Masimola. If you come across any other traffic, please do send us a tweet on X at EWN Traffic.
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0: 702 Drive is coming up from 3 to 6 p.m. with John Perlman. John, good afternoon. How are you doing?
21: Doing well, thanks. And you, good afternoon to our listeners.
0: All right. So what is coming up on your show for today?
21: So obviously, front and center, terrible tragedy out in Cleveland. 12 people shot dead by a gang of, we are told, 10 armed men. I don't know if more details will emerge. But in Corsi Corner, our EWN colleague, Malinga Mnisi, is out there and we'll get his comments from the scene. And then obviously we're digging for background on that as much as we can. We're also going to look at a rather remarkable person. Many people are preparing to run the Comrades on Sunday. I'm keen to know from our listeners, by the way, how their preparations are going. We're going to talk to somebody, though, who's running the race to raise funds. But what he's doing is running all the way up. And then straight afterwards, he's running all the way down.
0: What?
21: So he's going to do a double, Comrades.
0: Yo.
21: And if people say, well, all you have to do is run downhill. From everything I know, and
0: it
21: I've never run
0: knees.
21: The Comrades, is that the down run is much more difficult.
0: Sure.
21: So it's an interesting thing that he's attempting. We'll talk to him about that at 10 minutes to 4.
0: Oh, my goodness. We will definitely be tuning in for that one. 702 Drive with John Perlman coming up from 3 to 6 p.m.
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0: 24 minutes to 3 o'clock, we continue with our masterclass, how bills come to be passed and go before Parliament from an idea to the bill itself. 011-883-0702 and the WhatsApp line 072-702-1702. We're chatting to Gideon, your best spokesperson for Free SA. Gideon, there is a comment here just based off of what we're chatting about earlier around accessibility. And the person says, "Hi, Rlebogile. The Government Gazette PDF can be searched using AI to find new bills requiring public comment. One AI tool that comes to mind is Google's Notebook LM." Is this a tool that you use, Gideon?
2: You know what? That's a new one for me because I've been a bit of an addict when it comes to ChatGPT and Claude. They've worked really well for me. But I will definitely give that one a bash. And I think the listener is on the right page here because AIs are extremely useful. They do not hallucinate as much as they used to.
0: Yes.
2: About 2 or 3 years ago, if you were an early adopter, and I'm a bit ashamed to say I was. It's almost embarrassing now. But they, if you gave them a PDF to search, they'd come up with all sorts of weird and wonderful things that don't exist in that PDF. We don't quite have that problem anymore. And we do, in fact, at Free SA, make quite a bit of use of AI to scan government gazettes for stuff and to do it. So, sorry, I should have actually mentioned that. The listener's plugging a gap there. Put the government gazette through an AI. If you're going to do it, that's a great way of keeping up to date with if there's something in there you should be paying attention to.
0: And I think that's a great one because it can be tedious and long to read if it's not, you know, your day-to-day job. So it does make it easier for it to highlight and summarize certain things for you. In terms of petitions, what role do they play in this process, if any? Do they have an impact? I mean, I think about the petition that Women for Change had instigated around GBV, and the president eventually addressed it. I think he had declared it a national disaster. I can't recall the exact language. But what happens with petitions on issues of great importance, of national importance? Does anything come of them? Is there an obligation outside of PR for the government to or parliament to do anything about it?
2: So the short answer is no. There's no obligation when it comes to petitions at all. However, they have, and I think they will continue to be, if wielded effectively by pressure groups and by the public. Petitions can be a great PR tool in order to get attention to issues, key issues, or issues that are deemed to be important or of critical urgency. And they can also be used effectively in order to focus the attention thereon and to build up pressure. And through that buildup of public pressure, drive action, or rather instigate or initiate politicians to act on a matter or an issue. So petitions do have their place. When it comes to public participation, what's different to that is public participation is not about putting pressure on the government to take a new action, although you can use the process for that. Usually public participation is something that's reserved when the legislative process has already started. It's either gotten to parliament, or it's sort of like a first round test of public sentiment in the drafting process before it gets turned into a bill or a proposal, to see what public sentiment and input regarding certain issues are. So public participation is used to get our input on things. And sometimes it's a simple agreement or disagreement, whereas petitions are used to build pressure, to try and focus government's attention on issues and to galvanize them into taking action. So there is a difference, and petitions do have their place, but you don't want to confuse a petition with a public participation process.
0: Do bills, or getting them before parliament, does it cost money? And if so, what are those expenses that come about?
2: It does cost money. It doesn't cost directly in the sense that you and I are paying for it in a direct tax, so to speak, but it is a cost of government, and it is laid through numerous departments and divisions and people. As an example, so a bill doesn't just magically appear in Parliament tomorrow. Usually it's the result of a problem being identified somewhere. And it's either a government department identifying a problem, or a court judgment that exposes a legal gap, or there's an occurring crisis that needs attention, and that's been it's been identified that legislation would be the best way of addressing the crisis. Or it's a political party that made an election process, or it's interest groups lobbying for change. That's the problem identification phase. The bit where it gets to parliament, where it's formally introduced to cabinet and certified by legal advisors and tabled, that's the end process. So where we're concerned is the drafting. It's a bit in the middle. And there's a number of very serious questions that need to be answered by the drafters, as in who will be regulated, or what conduct will be encouraged or prohibited, or what exceptions will exist. Lots of technical legal questions. And this requires research and requires stakeholder engagement, and it requires internal caucusing almost between numerous departments that could be affected, including the state legal department, to make sure that language is correct, that the thrust is correct, that it's aligned with the Constitution. So there's numerous labor-intensive processes taking place almost simultaneously and in coordination with each other in order to take an idea and turn it into a draft bill that's at parliament. And obviously that's a lot of time, a lot of resources. So it does cost money. Writing laws and proposing them costs money.
0: Okay, so now when this idea has now made its way to getting close to parliament, what happens if there is some kind of disagreement between policymakers and the legal drafters?
2: It's supposed to be resolved to the extent that the legal drafters will. The most important legal person in this process, I think, is the Office of the Chief State Law Advisor, that makes sure that any sort of draft is, firstly, most importantly, constitutionally compliant, that there's legal consistency, not only internal to it, but also with other existing laws, that it's in the proper legislative form, and that there's no conflict with other laws or regulations. And that already is like quite a mammoth task if you think about the size of the legislative library that we have to deal with, and that many laws have failed constitutional compliance muster in court cases after already being signed into law. So it's not even a perfect process. It's fraught with many things. If there are critical disagreements at any point in the process, that actually is enough to severely slow it down, To, in fact, even stop it from becoming a law or getting to Parliament in the first place. There are many laws that die on the drafting table that never see the light of day precisely because of this. And this is also one of the many reasons why legislating takes many years, why it's not a quick process. Even if a critical issue is identified, you're not going to see a new law about it tomorrow. It is a very long and process with many moving parts to it. And I think that was an offline discussion we had, is what's the reason for it taking so long? And it's precisely this, because there's a lot to it.
0: Okay, we're going to take another break. When we come back, we'd love to take your questions on 011-883-0702 and the WhatsApp line 072-702-1702.
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16: She must have gone for special training, like some Sixth Sense HR certificate.
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0: 13 minutes to 3 o'clock as we continue on our masterclass, where we're discussing the bill drafting process from an idea to a bill before Parliament. And we're chatting to Gideon Hubert, spokesperson for Free SA, 011-883-0702, and the WhatsApp line 072-702-1702. Gideon, are there bills that have been sitting for what may feel like indefinitely and not being signed? I'll give an example of one that comes off the top of my head, the Copyright Amendment Bill. It feels like it's been an ongoing conversation for a very, very long time. And what would make a bill just keep, you know, sitting and not getting passed or formally rejected?
2: So that's a great example. I know there are others, and you've actually caught me a little bit off guard because I can't think of any at the moment. It took a very long time, by the way, if I recall correctly, for EWC and NHI to be signed off. And I think both of them came close to dying as well, simply because there was a lot of internal disagreement and a lot of disagreement with stakeholders, primary and secondary stakeholders, about it. And that's really the short answer, is When there's a number of disagreements about whether a bill should proceed or not, whether it's in the right form, whether its contents will lead to the correct outcomes, these things all delay it. And there's also another element that's not spoken about often is it a political hot potato? Ultimately, people in Parliament, including the president, are political animals, and they are very sensitive, especially at the nearing of a new election cycle, at the end of a current one, about what the political or electoral implications of signing something into law may be or may hold for them and their parties. And that dampens enthusiasm to speedily legislate. And if I can offer my own personal opinion here, so I'm not speaking on behalf of anyone except myself.
0: Yes.
2: It's a worldwide problem where we're seeing overly complex laws and legislations coming into play because there are many bodies or shapes of government worldwide in Western democracies and elsewhere that see a problem and immediately go, well, the way to fix this problem is to write a new law. The problem is, after a while, you sit with increasingly complex, complicated and unwieldy legal systems or systems of law that no single citizen has any idea what all the laws say and if they are breaking law in a certain case or not. Companies need to retain in-house legal counsel just to keep themselves compliant and non-violation. And this creates a lot of social friction, a lot of pressure, and a lot of economic consequences. I think if we looked at legislation like an engineer looks at a project, as in the design isn't perfect when there's nothing left to add, rather, it's perfect when there's nothing left to take away, as in you cut legislation down to its most simple, easy to understand and effective form that you can enforce it 100% of the time. That is a philosophical discussion that we could spend an hour on, but it also cuts to the core of legislation moving slowly, sometimes dying, and you look at a dead bill that doesn't actually get signed into law. Can you imagine the amount of resources spent, not just on getting it drafted and introduced into Parliament, but the entire process it needs to go through, which is extremely lengthy to get to the president's desk, all of that for nothing, indicating that maybe if we thought about things differently, we wouldn't be wasting this process on getting it into a dead end in the first place. That's just my view.
0: So if, you know, from your experience, the process could be simplified, what would that look like in your view?
2: So in my view, I think the process as it is now has good public participation and it's not overly complex. I think what we rather should be looking at is should we be passing as many laws as we do? Simple things we can do to make things simpler is put sunset clauses in some of our legislation that it expires automatically, the law ceases to exist unless Parliament reviews it and decides that it's still necessary. The same thing you can do with amendments and regulations, so that if we get to a point where society no longer needs a law, that it actually expires by itself and doesn't need to be amended or go through a whole system of being brought up to date again. And then we can assess if we need a new piece of legislation to replace it or not. So I think simple things like sunset clauses, mandatory parliamentary reviews of certain laws, where even if they don't have a sunset clause, that Parliament has to take a look at a certain amount of laws every year and decide if we still need them. Things to just cut through the fat in the legislative space. And then we can make more, I think, data-driven and rational decisions about introducing new laws to the first place. Because not every single problem society has requires a new law or new regulation to fix it. We do actually have many other rational solutions to societal problems that don't need to be turned into an act of parliament.
0: Sure. I think I never even considered it that way, but you are correct, especially if those things are going to be sitting there. It's now in law, but the status quo remains where there's no implementation. It's pretty much the same also as if it was not there to begin with. But now I'm thinking about the pile of work that is sitting behind it. But let's go to a voice note on 072-702-702.
7: Hi, Rulebogile. Thank you for a good show this afternoon. Please check with your guest in the studio if it's legally or ethically wrong to use one of the AI's platforms that we have to be drafting legislation in South Africa.
0: Oh. Using AI to be drafting legislation. Wasn't there a story just now recently around that, the policy?
2: That is a great question. I love it. And there was a recent scandal with that, yes. Now, I'm going to be very careful now how I answer it. Fortunately, I'm not a lawyer, so I can't get into trouble. But I do dig into ethics quite a bit. I don't think there's anything wrong with using AI to draft anything on surface level. What is very important is people realizing that an AI is just a tool. You, whoever's signature that goes on any document, whether it's a piece of draft legislation or whether it's a legal contract, you're the accountable party, and it's your job to ensure that every single line, every single word that's written in that document is correct, is true, is factually backed, and is not a hallucination. So it's very much the same as delegating a responsibility for someone else to write you a document. Ultimately, you are still the parent of that document because you are the accountable party. You have to make sure that the contents are correct. I use AI to write documents every day, but the thing is there's a quality control process I put it through to make sure that what's in the document is correct and true and supported. And it's a bit like saying, you know, I can't blame my keyboard or my computer for writing something wrong. So I think there's a bit of public debate still needed about this. In my personal opinion, I don't think there's anything wrong with using AI to write anything, but the responsibility is 100% on your shoulders to make sure what's the contents of that document are factual, correct, and not made up.
0: I definitely second you on that one. The signing off process must now not be chat. Somebody that is authorized and can take ownership should be the one that signs off. Another one, Godwin says, judging by how many petty, unnecessary laws there are out there, you are wrong by saying that it is such a difficult and arduous task to draft new laws. How do you respond to that?
2: I wish I was more right than I am, and I can explain that. It's difficult to draft these things. This is a fact, and they do fortunately take long. The problem is, unfortunately, there is not a huge incentive for government to, once they've decided to pass a bad law, to stop it, unless there is significant public pushback. We've seen it time and time again that if there's significant public pushback on an issue, they do think twice, and they do very often give up by sending it back to the drawing board where it just never sees the light of day again. Unfortunately, if we don't have a massive sustained public pressure on the government pertaining a bad law, very often that bad law does get passed. Does it mean that the government can enforce the bad law and have the power to do it? Fortunately, that is an open question. It's not always the case. But with regards to things just popping up into existence overnight, fortunately, that isn't the case. There is time, but we cannot afford to sit on our hands either. And this is my thing, is we do need to be active participants in our own governance. And when there are public, and this also goes beyond public participation opportunities, it's a daily thing. It's the one thing I really love about the Americans. If they get angry about any proposal, they flood their congressmen's mailboxes with objections. And I would love that same attitude to become the norm in South Africa.
0: Definitely. And it would also be great for there to be a process where they're just automatically all reviewed, the laws that are there. But a time will come, hopefully, where that is the case. To check out the work of Free SA, go to freesa.org.za. 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
3: More resources deployed to probe Cleveland mass shooting, and Consumer Commission announces yet another vehicle recall. Good afternoon, I'm Bali Dlamini. Acting Police Commissioner Puleng Dimpane has authorized the deployment of additional specialized resources to support the investigation into the Cleveland mass shooting. A multidisciplinary task team is currently leading efforts to track down those responsible for the attack that left 12 people dead at the Jumpers informal settlement last night. Nkosikhona Malingamnisi reports.
5: As police wrap up their crime scene investigation at Jumpers informal settlement, the focus is now shifting to hunting down those behind one of Gauteng's deadliest mass shootings. Acting National Police Commissioner Puleng Dimpane says the specialized task team appointed to investigate the mass murder will include experts from forensic services, tactical response teams, crime intelligence, and other specialized investigative units. The police's Nonkululeko Phukane.
6: The task team will include provincial and national experts that will work around the clock to pursue all investigative and intelligence lead, including the tracing of a Toyota Quantum that was allegedly linked to this specific incident.
5: The stench of death still hangs over this community. Blood-stained pathways, abandoned homes, and palpable fear are the lasting reminders of a brutal attack that has left residents shocked and traumatized. For many who survived the gunfire, the horror of last night will linger long after investigators leave the scene. Or see Kwana Malingamnisi Eyewitness News in Cleveland.
3: The National Consumer Commission has announced yet another vehicle

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1: Nisima Baso leads an operation targeting businesses operating from Joshko-owned buildings. The campaign forms part of efforts to protect municipal revenue and to crack down on illegal occupation, Mongezi Gogo reports.
2: Several shops have been locked and their leases terminated as officials move to recover outstanding debt. Some business owners have pleaded for more time to settle their accounts, but the city says it can no longer afford to tolerate months of non-compliance. Human Settlements MMC Mlungisi Mabaso says a handful of tenants account for millions of rand in unpaid rent.
3: Most of the shops in our commercial spaces are not paying. This one is owing 500,000, there's another one that is owing 800,000, but combined it exceeds 3 million.
2: Officials say the operation will continue across the inner city as the city steps up efforts to recover money owed to Joshko. Mongezi Gogo, Eyewitness News.
1: A senior Hawks officer has been grilled about his presence at the scene of a major drug bust in 2021. Witness I, who is testifying partly in camera at the Madlanga Commission today, is presenting evidence on the drug bust in the south of Joburg, where more than 700 kilograms of cocaine was seized. The cocaine was amongst other large consignments believed to have come through the Durban harbour from North and South American countries. Alfara Mushwana reports.
4: Witness I has told the Madlanga Commission that in 2020, his colleague, known only as Sergeant Masoma, opened an inquiry into an individual from Pretoria North who was involved in dealing and transporting narcotics. A year later, Masoma received a tip-off of about 23 bags of cocaine concealed in a truck traveling from Durban to Pretoria North. Witness I testified that he went to Ayrton in Johannesburg where the drug bust took place, despite not having verified whether the consignment was linked to their investigation. However, evidence presented before the commission shows that the two cases were unrelated. The commission's chairperson, Justice Mbuyiseli Madlanga, has grilled witness I on why he was at the scene of the drug bust.
5: And yet it's clear from the facts that what you were investigating already had nothing to do whatsoever with the drug bust at Ayrton. You may have gotten information from the same source, but that doesn't make the two the same.
4: Witness I's testimony continues. Alfa Ramshwana, Eyewitness News, Pretoria.
1: And in the UK, anti-immigration protesters have forced the suspension of all Translink bus and rail services across Northern Ireland. The protesters torched buildings and vehicles in the capital a day after a knife attack in Belfast. The attack comes at a time of heightened tensions in the United Kingdom following the murder of a student who was handcuffed by police as he lay dying from stab wounds. According to reports, his killer had falsely alleged a racist attack. Translink says it hopes services can resume tomorrow. While gold is trading at $4,169.28 an ounce, the rand is at 16.58 to the dollar, 22.16 to the pound, 19.13 to the euro, and Brent crude oil is at $91.54 a barrel.
6: In the traffic, if you're traveling on the M1 South, there has been an accident just after Empire Road, and it is causing slow-moving traffic from Killarney Benz, and look out for faulty traffic lights in Eden Vale at Modderfontein and Van Riebeek.
7: In your sport, Ruben van Heerden replaces Salman Morat in the Springbok squad. Thomas Tuchel praises Harry Kane, who's looking to lead England to World Cup glory. And Proteas women switch their focus to their T20 World Cup opener against Australia.
1: It's a partly cloudy afternoon in Gauteng today. Temperatures have peaked at highs of between 17 and 19 degrees. The top story in EWN, Acting Police Commissioner Buleng Dimpane has authorized the deployment of additional specialized resources to support the investigation into the Cleveland mass shooting.
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Very good afternoon, everyone. It's 8 minutes past three on Wednesday, the 10th of June. This is 702 Drive with me, John Perlman. Wherever you are listening to us in 702 land, welcome to the show. Hope your week has been good so far. A day of trauma and tragedy in Cleveland on the southeast side of Joburg. 10 murderers went on a killing spree last night in the Jumpers informal settlement, claiming the lives so far of 12 people. Our reporter in Kwazi Corner, Malinga Mnisi, is on the scene. He joins us shortly. Later in the show, we'll look at what might be behind this atrocity. There have been suggestions that conflicts over illegal mining might be involved. More on that later. South Africa has been battling tuberculosis for years, with some gains and some setbacks. The 9th SATB conference is currently underway, taking stock of the key medical, social, and scientific issues. What's been learned so far? More on that after four. And running the Comrades Marathon is tough enough, but how about running two of them? At 10 to 4, we'll meet someone who will mark his finishing of the uprun sometime on Sunday by turning around and running all the way back to Durban, all in a good cause. That story, I'm really looking forward to hearing about that. And speaking of comrades, by the way, let us know how your training's going. If you're running it for the first time, tell us what you are thinking in anticipation of this monumental challenge. And as always, we'll have music for you at around 20 to 6. If you are planning a wedding, well, you've got to think about the wedding song, don't you?

0: Is it Malaika? Is it Jonas Gwangwa? Is it Brenda Fassie? What for you is the South African song that you absolutely have to have at a wedding, whether it's yours or somebody else's? Start sending us your suggestions, please, on 0727021702. On the markets, the JSE is taking a hammering today, down by 1,760 points, with the resource index down by 4.6%. Rough day for the Rand too. Implats is weaker by 7.5%. Coronation down by 6.5%. And Anglo Gold is weaker by 6.4%. Some upside on the market, but of course that's tied to other problems. Sasol is up by 2.3%, which means fuel, of course, oil is up. British American Tobacco by 2.2%. We Buy Cars has gained almost 2%. The Rand is trading at 16 Rand 58 against the dollar, 13 cents weaker than this time yesterday. A euro will cost you 19 Rand 14. That's a 10 cent fall, and 22 Rand 20 will get you a pound. That's a 15 cent weakening of the Rand over the past 24 hours against sterling. Gold price is tumbling. How else do you describe a fall of $116.87 an ounce? Tumbling might be a little bit mild, actually, if you think about it. And platinum is weaker by $62.82. No good news there either. Oil price is up by $1.87, currently trading at $93.09 a barrel. Almost said an ounce. That would be problematic. Mateo Juaripe joins us with all the market news at 25 past four. We'll get sport with Tola Kelem Ganga. Khumotso Munyai has the traffic news that's coming up in just a moment. And Mbali Dlamini joins us at 3:30 with the latest news headlines. This is 702 Drive. We live in the place where you live. If it's happening in 702 land, you will hear about it here first. But if you hear about it before we do, as I always say, please, please do give us a call on 011-883-0702. Perhaps you know something about what happened out in Cleveland in the Jumpers informal settlement. Perhaps you have a business in that area and have watched tensions build and problems start to manifest. Or you may know of a story that we haven't covered at all. Either way, those numbers again, 072-702-1702, or you can give us a ring on 011-883-0702. It's 13 minutes past three.
1: 702.
2: Let's walk the talk.
0: We were talking about shopping a little bit earlier today before we get into all the serious stuff of the day. And I was wondering, is there a particular article of clothing that you that you especially save money for? The conversation came up in regard to one of my colleagues' pair of shoes. And the question then became, well, what is the one thing that you're always willing to spend a good chunk of cash on? Is it perhaps shoes?

0: Very clear what Paolo Nutini got his from his brand new pair of shoes. But yeah, where do you put your money aside and what do you spend it on? Khumotso, how about you? Shoes? Jackets?
1: Do you see me thinking about it? I was going to say shoes.
0: Yes.
1: But I'll be a little bit more personal. I think it has to be pajamas and a bra for me.
0: Okay.
1: Those things, I mean, I'm all about comfort. So yeah, I have to make sure that...
0: So you'll spend more on those than other people might spend. In other words, there's way cheaper ways of buying that stuff.
1: Absolutely.
0: Off to one side. I've got the money saved up. I'm going to spend it.
1: Yeah, no, definitely. And, you know, because people don't see pajamas, they probably don't think it's not necessary for you to spend as much money. But, oh, I want to make sure that when I sleep and I dream in comfort, you know?
0: Okay, well, there you go. So we got pajamas. We've got shoes. Tadiso Twala is producing today's show with Keta and Kize. Tadiso, where does your big money go?
2: Shoes and bags.
0: I forgot about bags. Okay.
2: Sneakers. Yeah. For some reason, I've just fallen in love with colorful sneakers. I'm not a sneaker person, but colorful sneakers are my thing now. So every time I see a nice colorful sneaker, I can't resist. And then, of course, bags. You know, women with bags. We need our bags to just put everything in. You want a small one for a date, a must. And then a big one that has all your essentials in, you know. So, yeah, those are my two big spenders.
1: That's a good one.
0: Speaking of shoes and bags, I saw a funny thing on, I think it was on Facebook, where someone said, if my wife keeps asking me to hold her bag while she's shopping, can she at least choose a bag that goes with my shoes? Doesn't always work that way, I guess. So what do you spend your big money on? Clothing-wise, give us a call on 011-883-0702. Still to come a little bit later on the show. We're going to be looking, speaking of bags, at the way in which, you know, remember there was that levy for plastic bags. Where's that money gone? And crucially, what should we be prioritizing now? Is the recycling of those plastic shopping bags a real contribution to the environment? Or have we massively overestimated what that might achieve in terms of leading us to a greener planet? That story later on 702 Drive at 16 minutes past 3.
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0: Right, let's find out what's going out on the roads. 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Good afternoon.
1: Thank you, John. We'll start in Bramfontein. There's been an accident on the M1 South. It is just after Empire Road and it is causing slow-moving traffic from Killarney Benz. Over in Benoni, there's also been an accident on the N12 East and it's causing slight delays. This is as you approach Snake Road. Also look out for faulty traffic lights and four ways at Cedar and Witkopen and four ways at Monte Cassino and Winnie Mandela, as well as in Woodmead at Woodmead Drive and Woodlands. I'll have more updates in just a bit.
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8: 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This doesn't come out of the blue.
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0: 702 Drive. Well, let's focus on a terrible, terrible tragedy in the city of Johannesburg on the southeast side in the area of Cleveland, the Jumpers informal settlement. A mass shooting last night. 12 people dead so far. What we know is that sometime late last night, a group of 10 armed men allegedly traveling in a Toyota Quantum moved into the settlement and opened fire on residents. Our EWN colleague in Kosi Corner, Malinga Mnisi. Malinga Mnisi has been out in the area today talking to people and trying to get a sense of what's going on. Before we focus, Kosi Corner, and good afternoon to you, before we focus on what the police are saying, what we might know about the background to these killings, this must be a community in a state of terrible shock. You would have spoken to people and presumably engage with people without them saying anything, but you've probably got a strong sense. How are people, if it coping, if indeed they are coping at all? Because I'm not sure that many of them would be.
13: Yeah, good afternoon to you, John. Thanks for having me, and good afternoon to the listeners as well. I think how best I respond to this is reflecting on what one particular resident told me as we exited the community this afternoon, and she said, please, please, please arrange psychosocial support and help for us.
14: Yeah.
13: And I think for me, that really captures what this community is currently grappling with. It's not a first that they've experienced violence in the area, in the informal settlement, but it's a first in terms of the magnitude of what we got wind of this morning. And when my colleague, in fact, informed me about this as I was sitting at my desk this morning, I could not believe that 12 people were gunned down just like that. For me, just so, so strange. It really was.
0: Yeah, I've obviously haven't been there, and you have, and I would have seen pictures from television. People living very, very close together, narrow, you couldn't call them streets, really. They're almost like corridors between one set of houses and another. Presumably, everybody would have been affected, even if the shooting didn't come to the specific place where they live, but no way of escaping either the noise and the horror.
13: Absolutely, John. And just to paint our listeners a picture, you've got two entry points to the informal settlement, and the one entry point is actually gated, right? Okay. And what we're told by the police is that these alleged assailants came from both ends. So they were dropped off by this Toyota Quantum at a nearby petrol station. In fact, it's just adjacent to the settlement, and then they spread out, in essence. So indeed, for these community members, there was no way of escaping. But when we got there, we had the opportunity, and I really use this word loosely, but to sort of navigate through the informal settlement,
0: right.
13: And you just couldn't miss the bodies. But some of the bodies, you know, were laying next to alcohol, so it seems as if people were enjoying themselves late in the evening, but there was no way of anyone in that settlement, given just how closely built the structures are, could escape hearing. You know, someone,
0: yes.
13: One old lady told me it sounded like very squeaky fireworks, speaking to what police have now confirmed, that they believe rifles were used in committing this crime.
0: Is it fair to conclude, or would it be too early in Corsi Corner, that the victims were chosen at random? In other words, this was an attack on a community. It wasn't a targeted attack on a specific group of people. This was to create maximum terror.
13: So this is where it gets interesting, John, because the area is surrounded by known illegal mining sites.
0: Mm-hmm.
13: And the police boss in Gauteng, Tommy Mtomini, having visited the area, said, "We concede that we know that this is an element at play in this community, albeit we have not made a definite link between the incident and illegal mining." But they also confiscated the police, this is, some equipment linked to illegal mining. So what we then hear from residents, and there was one who spoke to us on record, of course on condition of anonymity, because they are fearing for their lives,
0: yes,
13: is that this is definitely linked to illegal mining. And she in fact suggests that the fight or the conflict stemmed from where these so-called Zamazamas go and dig for gold. And it essentially, the conflict then transcended into the community. And this is when they then saw this shootout take place. So in as much as it seems as if, well, at least from the community's account, there were people that were just caught in the crossfire. They had nothing to do with this.
0: Yes.
13: It seemed as if the group was retaliating or trying to send a message to a certain group of people, but they ended up just going about it randomly, really. And anyone, I suppose, who came in their way was then caught up in the crossfire. And of course, as we now know, 12 people losing their lives. And now what we know is 10 people having suffered injuries. Interesting enough, the last victim who was wounded was only discovered as the police boss was making his way through the community, and they saw him limping. He had suffered an injury somewhere around his leg, and then they then got him some medical attention.
0: In Corsi Corner, are there many children in the community? Because, you know, I don't know. Difficult as it must be for all the adults then, deeply traumatic, I can only imagine the implications for children. Some of them would have lost family members, guardians, parents, whatever they were. But their sense of vulnerability must be even more.
13: Absolutely, John. And just before I really get into answering your question directly, it seems as if some of the victims were people that were even visiting the area. They are not necessarily residents there. And it speaks to just how unfortunate it is that some of them really had nothing to do with whatever this group had come there for. But what is so saddening for me, and this is why I posed this question to the provincial commissioner, was how long the bodies were left to lie there,
0: yes.
13: Right? This is something that happened before midnight. Only at around 9 o'clock did forensic pathologists arrive on the scene to start processing the bodies and then subsequently collecting them. So the children themselves were exposed to seeing these bodies in the community, and just, you can only imagine how terrifying and traumatizing.
0: Absolutely.
13: And some of them are so young, they can't even make sense of what is happening. So the impact is real, and I think there's a lot of social support that is needed to, you know, be navigated towards that community. Of course, police, from national level, this catching their attention, they make commitments once again, but I think we need to deal with the soul of that community.
0: Yes.
13: And this is why I said to the provincial commissioner, you're here now, but the fact of the matter is you're going to leave, and this community feels naked in the sense that they're absolutely vulnerable, and they do not know then what will come next, John.
0: Thank you so much. In Kosi Corner, Malinga Mnisi out in the Jumpers informal settlement in the Cleveland area today, just sharing with us thoughts about what he's seen. 072-702-1702, if you have some ideas about what might have happened there and what could have been done to prevent it. Let's get the latest eyewitness news. Bali Dlamini, a very good afternoon to you.
14: Thanks, John. Good afternoon. Mineral Resources Minister Gwede Mantashe has warned the fuel sector against illegal fuel price hikes and fuel tampering. Mantashe says the practices are eroding consumer trust and damaging the industry's reputation. He has been addressing the Fossil Industry Association of South Africa's Imbizo in Sandton today. Mantashe says government remains concerned about incidents where some fuel operators increased prices before official fuel price adjustments took effect. Dimakatso Lishoro reports.
15: Gwede Mantashe's comments come on the back of growing concerns over illegal tampering with diesel, including the mixing of diesel with paraffin to boost profits. Diesel prices are largely deregulated, creating opportunities for some suppliers to withhold stock ahead of expected price increases or charge excessive prices to maximize profits. Mantashe says the practice is criminal, harms businesses and consumers, damages vehicles and equipment, and poses a risk to the economy. One wholesaler attending the fuel industry in Imbizo, Tepo Fagude, agrees.
16: It does affect us because if we do provide diesel that's contaminated, then it gives us a bad reputation as a company.
15: Mantashe says government is working with law enforcement agencies to combat the illegal trade. Dimakatso Leshoro, Eyewitness News, Johannesburg.
14: Members of Parliament have continued their scrutiny of the investigation into the theft of US dollars from President Cyril Ramaphosa's Palapala farm in 2020, accusing the police of a cover-up. Members of Parliament's Police Portfolio Committee have also accused the SAPS of whitewashing the Palapala investigation conducted by police watchdog IPED. IPED found that the head of the Presidential Protection Service, Wally Rueda, acted improperly when he conducted a rogue investigation into the theft, Babalondenze reports.
17: The portfolio committee has raised concerns about the police's responses, particularly its not guilty findings in its investigation into Wally Rueda and others. But the IPED found that there was no evidence uncovered during the investigation that Rueda got instruction from elsewhere, including from President Cyril Ramaphosa. Committee member Diane Kohler-Barnard accused the SAPS of not taking IPED seriously.
18: There is an opinion that the SAPS whitewashes certain cases against their own members. And for years, since indeed back in 2014, we were raising issues.
17: ACDP leader Kenneth Mashua raised concerns about why Rueda refused to answer certain questions.
19: Now, if a member of the public who is a suspect refuses to give information to the police, the police let that member go.
17: Acting Police Commissioner Buleng Dimphane assured the committee that the IPED recommendations are taken seriously and they did not whitewash any of the findings. Babalondenze, Eyewitness News, Parliament.
14: And Bill Gates is expected to be interviewed by a congressional committee today about his past association with the late convicted sex offender Jeffrey Epstein. The co-founder of Microsoft is appearing voluntarily in Washington today. Gates' connection to Epstein came to wider public attention after the U.S. Department of Justice recently published more than 3 million pages of documents linked to Epstein's criminal investigation. According to reports, the interview will take place behind closed doors and will not be videotaped, although the transcript is expected to be publicly released. A fine Thursday in store for Gauteng tomorrow, lows of between 4 and 6 degrees and highs of between 19 and 20.
1: In the traffic, there's still that accident on the M1 South causing slight delays just after Empire Road from Killarney Benz. And if you're heading towards Benoni, there's also an accident on the N12 East causing heavy delays from Snake Road.
14: The top story in EWN, Mineral Resources Minister Gwede Mantashe has warned the fuel sector against illegal fuel price hikes as well as fuel tampering.
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0: These visa restrictions, we saw our best referee from the continent being told, no, sorry, you can't come in. CAF, as far as I know, have said nothing about it, and neither have FIFA. I mean, we always thought FIFA, when you host their tournament, they come and take over. It doesn't seem to be the case this time.
20: And he was going to be the first referee from his country to officiate at a World Cup.
0: Well, it also depends which country you're from. I mean, we've heard of fans from countries like Scotland battling in terms of visas. Ticket prices has been an issue. Travel costs has been another. Do you get the sense that maybe once the football starts, things could get exciting, but that generally most people, most fans around the world have a wait-and-see attitude?
20: Yeah, I mean, I think a part of it, yes, but for now, it's not there. It's been quite a hollow build-up to the World Cup, I must say.
0: Let's hope it's not a hollow tournament. Yanga Sibemba, sports journalist.
12: Bongani Bingwa, 6 to 9
6: on 702.
0: The Johannesburg Philharmonic Orchestra returns for the second week of the winter symphony season on Thursday, the 11th of June. Under the baton of conductor Alexandra Arieke, celebrated Italian pianist Federico Colli takes center stage in a performance of Schumann's Piano Concerto. The season concerts feature exhilarating performances every Thursday evening at 7:30 p.m. at the Linda Auditorium until 25 June. Tickets available at Quicket.
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27: 702 1702. Good afternoon, John. 12 people shot dead in Cleveland. I keep hearing about Ubuntu. I don't think there is such a thing as Ubuntu, because in this country, up to 89 people are murdered every day. Where is the Ubuntu I keep hearing about? It's murder, murder, murder. Nicholas Florida.
28: Good afternoon, Tate John and the fellow listeners. I mean,
2: Intelligence, where is intelligence in such instances? 12 people gunned down, and then now everybody's just having this myopic investigation mentality and calling it, oh no, it's a Zama-Zama thing, it's illegal mining. No, something is going on here, and we are dealing with foreigners that are refusing to leave this country. So some of them are going to retaliate. There's so much organized crime in this country, but we have intelligence that doesn't have a cooking clue what is going on. They are busy explaining. You don't even understand what is it that they are explaining, because the moment you come and explain something, that means you don't know what is going on and you don't understand what your job is.
0: Yeah, lots of strong feelings about this. I don't believe the fact that there is murder and these things happen, and they happen all too often, and when they happen, they're terrible. Does that then invalidate everything that people do out of kindness and goodness and a sense of Ubuntu in South Africa? I don't think that means that something completely disappears. I think things are challenged and they're sometimes under threat, and more often than not, we manage to find ways to actually treat each other really well. And I'm not in any way suggesting that the one invalidates the other, but to suggest that that means we no longer care for each other in the ways framed by the concept of Ubuntu, I think, is a massive overstatement. 20-4.
3: EWN Sport.
0: Tolakele, Springbok squad having to deal with all kinds of injuries. A few decisions have just been made. Tell us about them. Good afternoon.
14: Afternoon, John. Well, Ruben van Heerden has been called up to the box squad and will join the team in Joburg tonight. That's as they continue their preparations for their season opener against the Barbarians next Saturday. The former junior Springbok lock will replace Salman Morat, who's been released from camp due to injury. Pepsi Buthelezi and Carlos Sadie, who were called up to the squad on Monday, have already reported for duty. Switching over to the FIFA World Cup, where Thomas Tuchel has heaped praise on the leadership of Harry Kane. That's ahead of their tournament opener against Croatia. Kane carried the burden of expectations placed on the team in what will be his third World Cup. This follows a golden shoe campaign as he finished as Europe's top goal scorer, having netted 36 times in 31 appearances as Bayern Munich secured a 34th Bundesliga title.
4: He's in a sweet spot of his career, quite late, but he is. He's just lean, he's sharp, he's fully focused, he's in top shape. The last two seasons, the success he had and the influence he had with Bayern Munich, the intensity they played at Bayern, just helped him to reach this level of his personal potential. He thinks day in, day out about how we can win as a team, how we can perform as a team. That makes him very special.
14: Chloe Tryon says the Proteas women will need to play with conviction at the T20 World Cup. That's after they wrapped up their preparations with the last over defeat to New Zealand. They have little time to dwell on that 5-wicket loss as they're now 3 days away from their tournament opener against six-time T20 World Cup champions Australia.
5: That's just the thinking we're going to have, you know, going in a World Cup, whether we're a couple of wickets down or we sort of really well. It's just about making sure we can have that complete performance where everyone comes in that really good intent with the bat. But I still think that there's still a couple of areas, I think, especially with the bowling, probably just lost a little bit in the middle and try to pull it back at the back end. Felt it was a little bit too late, but those are lessons that we can learn. I still think that the bowlers can bounce back pretty quickly, but had good plans, just probably just didn't execute the way we wanted to.
14: And England captain Ben Stokes is reportedly considering his leadership future following his involvement in a nightclub incident that has prompted an investigation by the ECB. On Monday, Stokes and fast bowler Gus Atkinson were placed under investigation after a nightclub incident that involved Saracens players. ESPN Crick Info is claiming that Stokes will meet with his advisors today to decide on his future, with England due to take on New Zealand in the second game of their three-match test series from June 17th. Tola Gelimganga, Eyewitness News Sport.
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1: Thank you, John. We'll stay with Parktown. If you're traveling around that area, traffic remains sluggish on the M1 South. This is due to that earlier accident just before Empire Road. If you are heading towards Benoni, there is an accident on the N12 East, and it continues to cause heavy delays, with delays now stretching from Tom Jones Road to Putfontein Road. So a little bit of patience stations there, please, if you use that direction. Also, look out for faulty traffic lights in Kyalami at the R55 in Kenilworth, in Rand Park Ridge at the N1 North in Beyers Nodier, as well as in Four Ways at Cedar and Witkopen. I'll have more updates at the top of the hour.
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0: 702 Drive, it's 3:45. Good to have you with us on the show. Coming up in a moment, we're going to be talking to somebody who's going to run the Comrades Marathon on Sunday. Well, you might say so many other people, except he's going to do it twice. He's going to run all the way up to Pietermaritzburg. He's going to run all the way down back to Durban. I know you probably have to get back to Durban. There are other ways of doing it, but this particular athlete is doing it for a cause. We're going to talk to him about the run and crucially about why he's doing it. Mental health very much front and center of his intentions in this regard. Yeah, so looking forward to that. But Tola Kelly, before that, we were just talking about clothes and whether there's a particular item of clothing where you are willing to spend a whole lot more. So you'll say, a pair of jeans, nah, this is what I'm prepared to spend. But maybe a jacket or whatever, that's the one thing that you're going to save up for and splash out on.
10: I will spend as much money as I need for football or sports merchandise that I like. Because it's also, you can support a team here and you must also support them financially. Because you're just watching them on TV. It's not enough. They need my money to make that Kylian Mbappe transfer come true. That's how I just divided my
0: money. So I do remember once a sponsor coming in and supporting a team I like. And the sponsor made hi-fis. And I was in a hi-fi shop because I needed and I thought, okay, well, they putting money into my pleasures. It wasn't very good hi-fi, I have to say.
10: John, but anyway, how dare you?
0: It was fine. I didn't spend that much money on it. Okay, so sports memorabilia
10: and sneakers.
0: That's the big bucks for you.
10: Yes.
0: All right. Well, let's hear from other people. Give us a ring on 011-883-0702 and 072-702-1702.
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0: Somebody says, see the etymology of the word Ubuntu, directs at collective consciousness and not the other way around. Please teach the listeners. Can I just say to the person who sent that, I'm not sure I understand what you're saying. So can you send a bit more? Just give me some details. I'm very happy to join you in creating clarity and a deeper understanding, but that would depend on me understanding. Let me read it again. Etymology, Ubuntu, directs at collective consciousness and not the other way around. Please teach the listeners. Okay, help me with that if somebody else can weigh in on that. I do want to better understand that, but at the moment I feel like I'm at the start line and I'm actually looking for one of my shoes. So right at the beginning. 702 Drive, let's get into something else to do with start lines.
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0: So Sunday is the Comrades Marathon. I always like in the build-up to Comrades to hear about you and your preparations, how things are going. Particularly keen to hear from people who are running it for the first time, or maybe it's a landmark run. Maybe this is your 10th or even more than that. I have never run the race. I have to be honest, not on my bucket list, but I have boundless admiration for people who run Comrades. And I have particular fascination and admiration for somebody who on Sunday is planning not just to run all the way up to Pietermaritzburg, but to run all the way down again to Durban. Why is he doing it? Let's welcome long distance runner and member of the Pirates Running Club, Donovan Shirley. Thanks so much for your time. You have made running long distances a great and particular passion. But before we talk about this run, tell us why you're attempting this particular feat, because you've got a purpose in mind and it goes just beyond endurance. Good afternoon to you.
11: Hi, John. Nice to talk to you. Nice to talk to the listeners. It's been a bit of an interesting journey these last couple of weeks and these last couple of months. I've learned so much about running, about myself, about the Comrades Marathon itself. And, I'm so glad I'm actually being able to start this journey finally on Saturday. So the reason for this adventure, the idea, I'm actually going to be starting on the Saturday
0: okay.
11: at 5 p.m. at Pietermaritzburg Town Hall.
0: Okay.
11: I'm going to then be running down to Durban.
0: Okay.
11: And then with the idea of once I'm down, I will be physically, mentally, emotionally drained. I'm going to find the strength and the courage to be able to get back up to Pietermaritzburg. And that is what this journey is all about. The Get Back Up Challenge was, as most ideas, was born in the bar and actually on some of the runs. And the idea just grew and grew. And I've had the most incredible support from the trail running group, the Scurvy Sea Dogs at Pirates, and the rest of the club. And it's just been an incredible, incredible journey that I've been able to share. So, yes, it's a challenge of 175 kilometers, John.
0: Okay.
11: And I'm definitely not the first. So people keep on calling me crazy, people calling me inspirational. We prefer the word inspirational. But I'm not just doing this for myself. I'm running for mental health. I'm running for mental health awareness. So my two charities that I'm running for is for the incredible organization SADAG, the South African Depression and Anxiety Group, and another organization called Matthew and Me. So Matthew was 16 when he committed suicide in 2024. He was a boy at KES, and we don't know what these teenage kids are going through at the moment. They are fighting battles that we don't even have a clue about because we were never in those situations.
0: Right.
11: The social media pressures, the bullying at school, there's so much that we need to educate and teach our kids about and how to be resilient. So another lesson from this challenge is resilience.
0: So, Donovan, I've been telling everybody you're running up and then you're running straight back down again because you know one has to get back to Durban in one way or another. But to be serious about it, you're going down first. So
11: yes.
0: You start at 5. What? I don't know. Let me go back a step. How many comrades have you done so far?
11: So I've done 2. I did my back to backs from 23 and 24.
0: Okay.
11: My back to buddy in 25, helping him actually to get down to Durban.
0: Okay.
11: So this year we are now going up from Durban. So I've done 2 marathons, but I have got a slightly better pedigree in the trail running environment. I've done some of the 100 milers, which are those incredible.
0: Yes.
11: I'm going to use again the word inspirational, not crazy, inspirational 24-hour 100 milers across the Drakensberg and across Table Mountain in Cape Town. And then I've also done something which is called a backyard ultra, where I covered 288 kilometers in 43 hours at the end of April. So I love my running.
0: So clearly. So when how long would you expect? So you're setting off at 5 p.m.
11: Yes.
0: You're going to be running in the dark. I assume you've got some support and backing.
11: Yes, I have.
0: And a crucial, but you'll get to Durban roughly when? How long are you expecting to take?
11: So the plan is there's a 12-hour cutoff to Comrades. So if I leave at 5 p.m., I need to be in Durban by 5 a.m. So I'm giving
0: okay. –
11: I've got 12 hours, but I'm planning on about 11 hour 15.
0: Okay.
11: I've had the most incredible support from Woodford Card Rental and from Celsi, who are two of the official sponsors of Comrades. So I'll have a car which is going to be following me on the way down.
0: Right.
11: Celsi is going to be providing some refreshment stations along the way, and I've got some incredible support crew. So they'll be driving down, being very patient as I'm running at 5 kilometers an hour up in Changa, and then meeting in Durban. I'm hoping, planning for 4:15.
0: Okay,
11: so
0: and then
11: in the morning to give me 45 minutes to refresh.
0: Okay, so then you join everybody else at the line,
11: yeah.
0: And you shuffle your way forward as the elite runners tear off into the distance, and then you're going to get all the way back up to Maritzburg again. Donovan, tell us about the mental health focus of this initiative that you're taking. Is this something that's come to you recently? And if you can, just share with us Why are you making this your cause?
11: So there was a couple of years ago, I was just realizing on some of my runs that the guys who are on these runs, you can just see that they're a little bit zoned out, a little bit tuned out. They're carrying an extra weight that they shouldn't necessarily be carrying. So I organized a run. We got a few people together. We had about 100 people come together for a mental health run just to check in, have a chat, no pressure to participate, but just create a safe space for people to join in. And with 100 people there, it started 100 different conversations. And I realized then and there that there is definitely a space and a need for people to talk and to communicate and to share their stories and to share their load better. I think, John, the best story I can give you is, as a runner, if I'm running and you as my running buddy happens to twist an ankle, it is not my role to help you heal your ankle. What I'll do, though, is I'll get you to the doctor. I'll wait in the x-ray room as you have an x-ray done. I'll make sure that you're physically on the path to recovery. And the same thing happens with mental health. If I'm running and I'm walking through life with you and you are struggling or feeling overwhelmed or feeling depressed, it is not my role as your friend to heal you. It is my role as your friend to make sure that I get you the help that you need. In the same way as I would take you to a doctor if you twisted an ankle, I'd help you get to a therapist. I would involve somebody like SADAG, who has the most incredible resources and the most incredible stories and assistance that they can help in a wide variety of counseling, whether it's trauma, whether it's suicide, whether it's substance addiction.
0: Right.
11: There are so many different ways that they can assist. So this journey is to start conversations with people who need to have them. And that is what my journey is, to try and help those guys and girls to get the help that they need.
0: Have you always been a runner? I mean, you know, teen years, or is it a relatively new thing?
11: A relatively new thing, John. It was just before COVID. It was a blood pressure issue that I was facing, and then I started running with some friends at work, and we started doing some of these golf course runs with 5Ks and 10Ks. And then all of a sudden, that became a 21K, and then the 21K became a marathon. And then in 2021, I ran my first 100-kilometer races. And then, last year, I covered about 5,000 kilometers of running, which is Joburg to Cape Town to Durban to Joburg to Cape Town. That's 5,000 kilometers in a year. And it's, so the running, the actual physical act of running is just so mindful. You've got the community around you. Everybody's trying to be the best version of themselves. And it's just such a healthy way to actually spend your time.
0: Thanks so much. And the very, very best of luck. And well done. Congratulations. Two wonderful causes. SADAG and Matthew and me will benefit from the money and awareness that Donovan Shirley is raising. I did mislead you earlier when I said he's going to run up and then run down. In fact, he's doing it the other way around. And that makes, in many ways, a whole lot of sense, because presumably a real injection of energy awaits him when he joins the many thousands lining up in Durban to do the Comrades Uprun. Your comrades' story, if you like, maybe you're running for a cause and you'd like to share that with us. Maybe you just want to tell us how your preparations are going. I know this is a tricky time, a few days before the race, and you stay away from people who are sniffing and snuffling, but that's not always possible, particularly if you're a doctor or a nurse who runs Comrades. I would imagine that's pretty tricky as well. But do give us a call if you want to chat about your run, your race, and what's on your mind as you prepare to cover the ground from Durban to Pietermaritzburg. We always love to hear from Comrades runners ahead of the big day. 7:02 Drive, 3 minutes to four.
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16: 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I remember one member of Parliament asking, so you have the ability to get devices and be able to extract information, even that information which is deemed to have been deleted. And that question just disappeared. Maybe we can now begin to connect the dots. Now you begin to say, okay.
15: Aubrey Masango.
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0: 702 Drive, coming up a little bit later in the show. Tuberculosis, still a huge problem in South Africa. Every year, there's a major conference. Social and societal experts look at that aspect of dealing with the disease. The very latest cutting-edge scientists come in, and they share whatever's being discovered, either through tests of new drugs or perhaps other scientific work that's being done. We'll take a closer look at that conference at 10 to 5. It's 4 o'clock.
22: This is EWN.
14: Impeachment committee MPs can't seem to agree on rules and more resources deployed to probe the Cleveland mass shooting. Good afternoon, I'm Bali Zamini. National Assembly Speaker Togo Didiza has sent political parties back to the drawing board to thresh out two key disagreements on revised rules for a Section 89 impeachment process. It was expected that the Rules Committee would agree to a refined set of rules to guide the work of the committee today. The committee will be considering matters related to President Cyril Ramaphosa's conduct following the theft of US dollars from his Palapala farm in 2020. Lindsay Dentlinger reports.
23: Following a DA proposal in a rules subcommittee last week that only fit and proper MPs be considered to serve on the impeachment committee, Parliament's lawyers have advised that a rule to this effect best be put to the public first. At issue is whether impeached judge turned MK Party MP John Schlope should be allowed to serve on the committee. Action SA's Athol Trollip is among those, along with the ANC and Freedom Front Plus, who have backed the proposal.
24: I think this is what the public of South Africa expect of members of parliament, for us to do the right thing and to be fit and proper.
23: Meanwhile, the ATM's Tandiswa Mahau has suggested the impeachment committee not only confined its probe to the president's direct conduct, but Speaker Toka Didiza cautioned about the ramification of this.
25: If a minister appointed by the president does gross misconduct, will you impeach the president for that?
23: Didiza has referred the sticking points back to the rules subcommittee for a final decision before the proposed rules are returned to the rules committee for adoption. Lindsay Dentlinger, Eyewitness News, Parliament.
14: Acting Police Commissioner Buleng Dimbane has authorized the deployment of additional specialized resources to support the investigation into the Cleveland mass shooting. A multidisciplinary task team is currently leading efforts to track down those responsible for the attack, which left 12 people dead at the Jumpers informal settlement last night. Nkosikhona Malingamnisi reports.
26: As police wrap up their crime scene investigation at Jumpers informal settlement, the focus is now shifting to hunting down those behind one of Gauteng's deadliest mass shootings. Acting National Police Commissioner Buleng Dimbane says the specialized task team appointed to investigate the mass murder will include experts from forensic services, tactical response teams, crime intelligence, and other specialized investigative units. The police's Nonkululeko Phokane.
28: The task team will include provincial and national

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1: To the case, Co-Commissioner Sandile Khumalo questioned why the Hawks officer failed to disclose his misconduct in his statement.
2: You describe yourself as an experienced investigator. And then you say,
3: yes.
2: You say what your observations at the scene were. You set them out. Why do you not set out that your observations at the scene were that Makhane, Pakula and Mashaba did wrong things that don't comply with the prescripts?
3: I don't know, Commissioner, why I didn't mention that.
1: And in Hong Kong, authorities have laid criminal charges following last year's Wong Fuk housing complex fire. Two companies and seven people face charges, 25 charges rather, including manslaughter and conspiracy to defraud. Those charged include the project consultancy firm and the main contractor, as well as individuals involved in the renovations. The blaze, which killed 168 people last year, was the deadliest fire the city had seen in more than 70 years. An independent committee investigating the blaze has identified several critical breaches that led to the massive blaze, which also left thousands of people homeless. Gold is trading at $4,170.39 an ounce. The rand is at 16.48 to the dollar, 22.18 to the pound, 19.13 to the euro, and Brent crude oil is at $91.34 a barrel.
4: In the traffic in Benoni, the accident that was on the N12 East has been cleared, but traffic remains slow moving from Snake Road to Bootfontein Road.
5: In your sport, Ruben van Heerden replaces Salman Morat in the Springbok squad. Thomas Tuchel praises Harry Kane, who's looking to lead England to World Cup glory. And Proteas women switch their focus to their T20 World Cup opener against Australia.
1: A fine Thursday in store for Gauteng tomorrow. Johannesburg dropping to overnight lows of 4 degrees, peaking at 19. Pretoria 6 and 20 and Vereeniging 6 and 19 degrees. The top story in EWN this hour, National Assembly Speaker Togo Tutiza has sent political parties back to the drawing board to thrash out two key disagreements on revised rules for a Section 89 impeachment process.
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11: 702 Drive, it's 7 minutes past four. Good to have you with us on the show. Coming up over the next half an hour or so, we'll look and see what's going on at the Madlanga Commission of Inquiry. Once again, drug busts and a failure to either look after the drugs or look after the people who might be responsible or might lead you to the criminals. All of that just coming up day after day. Alpha Ramoshwana keeping an eye on things in that regard today. We're going to focus our attention as well on the shooting out in Cleveland and try and get some idea as to whether the police are starting to make some progress in their inquiries into this. All that and more on 702 Drive. We'd love to get your views on the big issues of the day. Please do give us a call on 072-702-1702 or give us a ring on 011-883-0702. I notice that some of you want to talk about Comrades Marathons and some of you want to talk about what happened out in Cleveland. Let's hear your thoughts.
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12: Hi, John. I'm not a comrade runner, but I am a big comrade supporter. Yeah, in

0: out. I fly to Durban to go support the runners. I'm a runner myself, but I don't do long distances anymore because of my operation on my ankle. I just want to talk about the importance of supported comrade guys, especially having a family. Comrade is a family day. It is so important seeing a familiar face when you are struggling, going through the most. It is the biggest thing that you can do for yourself. But anyway, if you don't have a family, we are there. We will be your support, and people from KZN, they will be along the road supporting. So I just want to wish all of you all of the best and see you in Durban. It is Lindeni Nkayalami from Waterfall City Athletics Club. We are a big club. We are big in support. We will be there, guys. All the best.
1: Yeah, thanks for sending us that. Now, the other thing I'm very keen to ask you about is this. You know, Bafana Bafana's game is at 9 o'clock tomorrow night, and that's great. It's kind of late. I'm sure people are going to let their kids stay up. Are you? Or maybe you're not. But some of the games are in the middle of the night. I mean, are you planning to do all-nighters, or are you recording games? Are you going to watch them on delay when they rebroadcast the next day and send out, as I often do with football matches, WhatsApps to all your friends, stay off social media? I mean, how are you going to deal with this? This is a very different World Cup. And by the way, it's very good practice for next year, for the World Cup that'll be in Australia in 2017. I'm talking rugby, of course. But then you're going to have to set your clocks in different ways, because we're behind Australia, whereas we're ahead of the United States, Mexico and Canada. The time difference is slightly more extreme, I think, in the case of Australia, although games on the West Coast, I think, will be a 9-hour time difference, if I'm not mistaken. Anyway, maybe you've got a plan. Maybe you've got some tips on how to make the most of the World Cup, but ensure that you actually are able to function the next day. Call me with that on 011-883-0702 and 072-702-1702. It's 11 minutes past four. Let's catch up with the traffic.
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1: Kumoto, very good afternoon to you. Any areas we need to know about?
3: Yes, John, it's those peak time delays that are trickling in. So you can start bracing yourself if you're on the N3 South, particularly between Morafenden Road all the way to the Galulis interchange. Traffic is moving slowly there. Over on the M1 North, there's also slow moving traffic. This is from Corlett Drive to Woodmead Drive, so a little bit of patience there. While in the opposite direction, there's also slow moving traffic on the M1 South. This is from the Kilani Benz all the way to the Crown interchange. You can also look out for faulty traffic lights in Roodepoort at Hendrik Potgieter and Clearwater Mall, as well as in four ways at Cedar and Witkopen. And all the way in the capital city, traffic lights are also out in the CBD at Lillian Goy and Francis Bard, as well as in Monument Park at the R21 and Solomon Mahlangu Drive. But pointsmen are on duty, so no need to worry much. I'll have more updates in just a bit.
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4: So how do all these institutional role players actually work together to just ensure that they stay independent fiduciaries of those large sums of money that they manage?
5: The institutional investor, and once again, if you continue with the example, yourself as the host of the event has an event planner. The event planner obviously knows now where to go. Within that particular restaurant as well, you have in the background what we call the chefs. 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And each of those portfolio managers are able to build these meals that are relevant to exactly what you're looking for. 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We in essence act as the waiters, conduits between yourself as the diner as well as the chef in the background.
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2: 7:02 afternoons with Relebogile Mabotja. Let's walk the talk.
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9: Good afternoon, John and your team. John, about the impeachment committee. You know, now it looks like other members of parliament are cracking a whip on members of parliament who are not that honorable, which is commendable for others to call fellow members to order. But now, here is another catch that this impeachment committee is going to face very soon. What is happening at Madlanga Commission, the Julius Malema factor, Smangaliso Wahanyi Tembisa?
1: Yeah, I have to say I disagree with you. The Madlanga Commission has its brief. The Palapala Ad Hoc Committee has its brief. And I think the real skill, and we've seen it exercised both in Parliament and in Tshwane at the Bridget Mabandla Justice College with the three commissioners there, is they've been very, very good at being clear about what they need to deal with. If there is a reason to call Julius Malema or anyone else that has come up in that affidavit we discussed yesterday with Karen Moore to the Madlanga Commission, Madlanga will do that business. That, as I see it, has absolutely nothing to do with the work that members of parliament, including Mr. Malema, will be doing in regard to Palapala. And I'm pretty confident that with Makashule Ghana in the chair and some other wise and experienced old heads, they'll be able to keep that committee on track, because it's vital that they do. As to members disciplining other members and so on, I think there's a degree of that, and I think that's right. But we also have to acknowledge that politicians, and there will be some political contestation with different MPs wanting to emphasize different things. I think, again, the chair and I think a sufficient number of MPs committed to the core task of that committee, which is to get to the truth, I think will play a big part in keeping us on track. 18 minutes past four.
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2: Let's walk the talk.
1: Right, let's focus our attention, having mentioned the Madlanga Commission, on what happened at the Commission today. Once again, drugs, large amounts of them seized in police operations, instead of this being the launch pad for an investigation that gets not only the drugs off the street, but gets behind bars the people who are smuggling them into the country or moving them around the country and wrecking families and communities as they go about, I won't call it their business, as they go about their criminal acts. But instead, the focus is on the cops and who said what and who should have done what and what processes should have been followed and were they or not. It's quite exhausting stuff, actually, but fortunately, Alpha Ramashwana has been watching it with a very fresh eye and knows what's going on. Alpha, what did we learn today? Good afternoon to you.
10: Good afternoon, John. You would know that over the past month or so, the Madlanga Commission has been looking into the law and police's handling of drug consignments that were seized. Today has also been along those lines. John, you and I have had a conversation not so long ago about 541 kilograms of drugs that were seized in Port Shepstone. Today, the focus is on more than 700 kilograms of cocaine, which were seized in the south of Johannesburg in 2021, which were mishandled by the Hawks again. And today we've heard testimony from a Hawks officer who's testifying as witness I, who testified partly in camera. And his testimony really took a sharp turn today when he was questioned about his presence at the scene of the drug bust in 2021. So he's told the commission in his statement that in 2020, him and his colleagues had received a tip-off about a man who was dealing and transporting drugs in the north of Pretoria, in Zambezi to be specific. And a year later, they got another tip-off that drugs were being transported from Durban to Pretoria North, and those drugs were intercepted by police in Johannesburg, in Aeroton to be specific. And it emerged that the drugs that were found in the south of Johannesburg were not the same drugs that he has been investigating. And when he got to the scene, he tried to show them the inquiry that he had opened and the investigation started in 2020 and tried calling the shots. Now, we've heard testimony that that was irregular, given the fact that he did not verify that the drugs that were found were the same one that he had been investigating. Evidence suggests, John, that the drugs were two different consignments and that he had no business to be on the scene. The second thing that emerged today is that witness I has told the Madlanga Commission that he stayed at the home, the family home of alleged crime boss Vusumuzi Cat Matala for 2 years in Mamelodi. And his story is that there was an attempt on his life, and one of his seniors at work, Captain Zungu, organized the house for him to lay low with his family for quite some time. He said that he only found out during his stay at the Mamelodi home of Vusumuzi Cat Matala that the property belonged to Matala, and said that he didn't have any concerns with staying under his roof at the time because he knew him only as a businessman and not really as an alleged crime boss. But another issue that came out was that he had described Matala as a police informant, saying that Vusumuzi Cat Matala had assisted the Hawks multiple times with information related to drugs and other criminal issues. And so while he claims that he had no relationship with Matala, he admits to staying in his home for about 2 years, and he admits knowing him before staying in his home as a police informant. So really, that's what's happened at the Madlanga Commission today. A new witness is taking the stand as we speak. The commission is currently on a break, might come back anytime now. And that witness is Chief Mashaba, who was also at the scene of that drug bust, John. He's a Gauteng traffic police officer. And the question is, why on earth was a traffic police officer on the scene of a drug bust? We're going to be hearing his testimony this afternoon, John.
1: I mean, Alpha, I'm just chuckling because you said, why on earth would a traffic officer be on the scene of a drug bust and playing a central role there? But I suppose there are no more surprises, are there, in many ways? I mean, we can be shocked, and I'm regularly shocked with what I hear at Madlanga, but I have to say I'm no longer surprised. I don't know if you are.
10: Well, I mean, it's still surprising, John, because yes, every day at the Madlanga Commission of Inquiry, we hear shocking information.
1: Yep.
10: When we speak about Chief Mashaba, the Gauteng Traffic Police Officer, other witnesses had said that he was the one who received the tip-off about the drugs, but we've heard that he was only supposed to hand over the drugs to the relevant law enforcement authorities and leave the scene. But previous testimony alleges that he handled, or mishandled rather, the drug consignment. So it does get shocking, John. I mean, 3 weeks ago we heard at the commission that 541 kilograms of drugs that were stored at the Hawke's Port Shipston offices were kept at those offices that had been broken into,
1: yes,
10: 10 times in a period of 10, 8 times in a period of 10 years. So while it is shocking information, I think there's still a lot that we're going to be shocked about at the Madlanga Commission.
1: Absolutely. Absolutely. The fact that we've been shocked before doesn't mean we aren't shocked now. Alpha Ramashwana, thank you. 24 minutes past 4.
8: You're with John Perlman on 702.
1: Right, let's focus our attention now on Etegwini. The MK party has been leading a march through the streets of Durban, arguing what and trying to convey what kind of message. Don't forget, this is a city where there have been protests and demonstrations over a number of weeks. Nhlanhla Mabaso, EWN reporter, keeping an eye on things. Nhlanhla, very good afternoon to you. An MK party march, what was the message they were trying to get across?
11: Well, John, they say service delivery issues. But before I proceed, John, just to lament on what you're saying about the number of sporadic protests that has been, I actually overheard a public order police officer telling his colleague that he is now tired of these demonstrations in the city. Well, the MK party was basically saying that they are concerned about the lack of service delivery. You'd recall that for the past month or so now, the Etegwini Metro Municipality has had water interruptions in parts of the province. And the party believes that this is deliberately done to ensure that those who are service providers of water tankers get an opportunity or a tendering opportunity. The party says this is something that is done purposely by some people within the city. And they submitted a memorandum of demands, requesting quality service delivery for the people in the city, but also raising concern about the issue of undocumented foreign nationals. They say that there are places in the city where people can actually go because they've now become drug theft. Point Road is one of the areas that for years has been, said to be a drug den in the city. Various raids there, some led by the provincial commissioner himself, have resulted in arrests. Discovery of drugs, recovery of drugs rather, and counterfeit money worth 4.1 million. They were raising issues to the city that something needs to be done. But of course, John, you'd recall it's the year of the local government election. This municipality, Etegwini, is the only metro in KwaZulu-Natal out of the 54 municipalities in the province. The party says it's setting its sights on that particular municipality. Not a surprise, though. Many parties have now come out to say they are looking at it. The ANC over the weekend said the same thing. The DA during the King visit said the same thing yesterday. That memorandum of demands contains much more and was given to Etegwini Mayor Cyril Xaba, who says he will have a look and revert, John.
1: Thanks so much, Nhlanhla Mabaso. Yeah, I think we're going to see more and more political parties in the streets, including political parties. Don't be surprised when they take to the streets to protest against the conduct of municipalities that they help to govern. But we've seen that before too. 27 minutes past 4.
2: EWN Business.
1: 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Electric when you want it and fuel when you need it. Yo, I don't know if he's wearing a seatbelt. Maybe we should. But Mutea Juaripe, rough today on the markets, it would seem.
12: Yeah, quite rough. We had a bit of growth yesterday. A good story to tell, even with that capital formation keeping low. But this afternoon, then, South Africa's economy continues to stumble, with economic activity in the past 6 months slowing. The Pay Inc. Economic Index is the latest indicator of challenges facing South African households. The index declined by 2.1% month on month to 102 points in May, marking the slowest and lowest level since November of 2025. The index, which tracks the monthly value of electronic transactions cleared by Pay Inc., declined sharply in May, and rising costs and global tensions then pointed to very under pressure households in the country. Both business and consumers are facing higher fuel prices and compounding compounding issues is the SARB's recent decision to hike rates. Our contributors to the weaker outcome were also higher inflation forecasts, with consumer price and producer price indices rising significantly. Then, elsewhere on the market, U.S. equities fell on Wednesday as markets opened in New York after President Donald Trump signaled that negotiations with Iran were taking too long and threatened more action. The Dow Jones Industrial Average fell by 207 points, getting in lower. The S&P 500 was also in some weakness, with the tech-heavy NASDAQ also down 0.2% respectively. Now, Trump wrote early on Wednesday that Iran has taken too long to negotiate a deal that would have been great for them. Now they will have to pay the price. That's what the U.S. president had to say, while oil prices at the same time rose on those threats. The JSE not doing as well at this hour. 118 points down this afternoon. Industrials were lower. Finances also down in negative territory. Mining shares down 3%, so not looking good ahead of market close. Some of the biggest losers there. Coronation down 6%, Northam down 5%. The industrial giant Supergroup down 6%, with the miners as well pulling down the local market. The rand at this hour, 16 rand 50 against the US dollar, 19.08 against the euro, and 22 rand 13 cents against the British pound. Price of gold, $4,175 an ounce, while platinum is at $1,702. Brent crude at $92 a barrel, up 1.6% this afternoon. I'll bring more business after 5:30.
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1: It's 4:30. Mbali Dlamini standing by with the latest news. Mbali, I believe, yet another vehicle recall.
14: That's correct, John. A very good afternoon. Well, the National Consumer Commission has announced yet another vehicle recall. This time, it's affecting some Hino 700 series trucks. According to the supplier, the issue relates to the vehicle's fuel pump housing, which had an inappropriate surface treatment process done during its production. Toyota South Africa now says, as a result, cracks may develop when repeated high load is applied to the supply pump, resulting in a fuel leak. The NCC says the affected vehicles were sold nationally between 10 September 2024 and 10 December of the same year. Head of Complaints and Investigations at the NCC, Prudence Moilwa.
15: Consumers or drivers of these affected vehicles are urged to visit their nearest authorized Toyota dealerships to arrange for an inspection and repairs, where a new fuel pump will be fitted to the affected truck. All inspections and corrective work relating to the recall will be carried out at no cost to the drivers or to the consumers.
14: The Nafees Modak trial fell into chaos yet again today after four of the accused stormed out during proceedings in the Western Cape High Court. Modak and 14 co-accused face numerous charges related to allegedly operating a criminal enterprise. Carlo Peterson has more.
16: Accused number four, Tofik Brown, who is alleged to be the leader of the terrible Westsiders gang in Woodstock, stood up in court again today to address presiding judge Robert Henney. Brown stormed out of court and down to the holding cells yesterday after expressing concern about his wife's name being mentioned in court. Today, Brown vented similar concerns before again walking out, followed by three of the other accused who are also alleged to be members of the terrible Westsiders gang. Judge Robert Henney then ordered the prison wardens to bring the accused back to the dock. After a short adjournment, the four accused returned to the dock for the matter to proceed. Carlo Peterson, Eyewitness News, Western Cape High Court.
14: Government is reviewing its automotive policy in an attempt to address the global shift towards electric and hybrid vehicles. The plan is to add to the country's incentive program minerals used in the production of electric vehicle batteries. The revisions are intended to align the program with the South African Automotive Master Plan of 2035. Annelita Fandese reports.
17: As global demand shifts toward electric and hybrid vehicles, South Africa is attempting to get ahead by expanding incentives to minerals critical for EV battery production. While addressing the global shift, government also aims to boost local EV output, saying the materials will need to be sourced in the region for producers to qualify for incentives. The standard materials list will now include materials such as rare earths, iron, lithium, and copper. The move aligns with the South African Automotive Master Plan 2035, aimed at raising vehicle output, deepening localization, and supporting the transition to electric mobility. The proposed amendments are open for public comment for the next 4 weeks. Anelita Fandese, Eyewitness News.
14: And Bill Gates is set to be interviewed by a congressional committee today about his past association with late convicted sex offender Jeffrey Epstein. The co-founder of Microsoft is appearing voluntarily in Washington today. Gates' connection to Epstein came into wider public attention after the U.S. Department of Justice published more than 3 million pages of documents linked to Epstein's criminal investigation. According to reports, the interview will take place behind closed doors and will not be videotaped, but the transcript is expected to be publicly released. A fine Thursday in store for Gauteng tomorrow, lows of between 4 and 6 degrees and highs of between 19 and 20.
3: In the traffic, if you're heading out now, expect some peak time delays on the N3 South between Marlborough Drive and the Galulis Interchange. And in Edenvale, traffic is sluggish on the R24 West heading towards the Galulis Interchange.
14: The top story in EWN, the National Consumer Commission has announced yet another vehicle recall, this time affecting some Hino 700 series trucks.
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1: The 702 Josie My Josie Walk the Talk is calling on you to walk with the people, for the people, on Sunday, 26 July. 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
22: Good afternoon, John and team. World Cup fixtures. I will be watching, obviously, the opening game for Bafana because I think the time is reasonable. But those which will be playing at odd hours, I will most probably record those that I think are of interest for me. And I will most definitely stay up for semi-final games as well as the final. But the rest, it's cold, guys. I cannot be waiting for a game that will play probably in the early hours. No. Modise, yeah. Nice show as usual.
1: Yeah, thanks, Mundisa. I mean, I'm just skimming through the fixtures. And the question I asked, by the way, if you missed it, is how are you going to deal with those World Cup games that, you know, take place at all hours of the morning? So already on Sunday, I think Brazil-Morocco is a terrific fixture, but it actually begins at midnight. So, yeah, if you're going to stay up for that. And if you want to watch African teams and you want to see how Ivory Coast do in their first game against Ecuador, that's on Monday, the 15th of June at 1 a.m. And on it goes. I'm just checking. I think Bafana Bafana's games are all at a reasonable time. I'll double check those for you while we do the rest of the sport, and then I'll let you know at what time they play. But yeah, there's some great, great fixtures that are taking place while really we ought to all be asleep. So what's your plan for watching? Give me a call on that. 011-883-0702 and 072-702-1702. 21 minutes to 5.
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1: Tara Kelly, very good afternoon to you. Are you going to burn the midnight oil, or have you got a way of recording and keeping yourself away from the score?
0: John, the hate watching will keep me warm at night, and I will absolutely be staying up for all the 3 a.m. kickoffs. I think that's the one. That's Bafana up against
1: South Korea. Yes. Yeah, I've just seen that. 3 a.m.
0: We've had to wait 16 years to watch this team at a World Cup and not have to support a second nation. I will be there for all their games.
1: We've had enough time to save up for a long clock.
0: Absolutely.
1: Well, actually, I mean, you have them in your phone, so I'm showing my age there. What's happening in sport?
0: Well, John, four nations, including Cape Verde, will make their debuts at the 2026 FIFA World Cup. That's after it was expanded to a 48-team tournament. One of the new names is Haiti, who qualified after being forced to play all their home matches on foreign soil due to the ongoing conflict in their homeland. Expectations for the nation remain modest, and Derek Etienne has called on them to make the most of their appearance at the Global Showpiece event.
4: We don't have anything to lose, honestly. Everyone's picked us to be last. And we weren't even expected to get to the World Cup. So I think that we're going to go out there, we're going to play the best football that we can, and God controls everything. So whatever results we get, the results we get, but we're going to try our best, and we're going to do whatever we can to get points.
0: Marco Silva has agreed to become Benfica's new head coach following confirmation that Jose Mourinho will leave the Portuguese club for Real Madrid. Silva ended his five-year stint as Fulham boss a week ago. That's when his contract at Craven Cottage expired, and he'll sign a deal until the end of the 2027-28 season. As for Mourinho's exit, Benfica say Real Madrid will pay them 15 million euros in compensation to bring the 63-year-old back to the Bernabeu. Over to tennis, where Serena Williams still has to decide whether to play at Wimbledon. That's after making a winning comeback 4 years after her last competitive match. Playing in the doubles at the Queen's Club, she and Victoria Mboko claimed a straight sets win in front of a sold-out crowd. And next up for Williams and the Canadian teenager is a clash against Leila Fernandez and Laura Sigmund in the quarterfinals on Thursday.
5: I had nothing better to do. I got tired of sitting at home. My kids are out of school for the summer, so why not? It was so fun. I had so much fun playing with Vicky. She really was able to hold up the team and really play big on the big points, and I could really rely on her. And we've never played together, but it just felt so natural playing with her, so it was actually really fun.
0: And England captain Ben Stokes alongside teammate Gus Atkinson have been dropped from the squad for next week's second test against New Zealand at the Oval. The pair broke the team's midnight curfew in the early hours of Monday morning and were present when a member of England's security staff was struck by a Saracens rugby player. Joe Root will step in as captain for that game, while Jofra Archer and Jordan Cox have been added to the squad that won the first test at Lords by 115 runs. Thola Gelimganga, Eyewitness News Sport.
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3: Indeed. Thank you, John. If you are in Midrand, there's queuing traffic on the N1 North. This is from the Butlu Interchange all the way to Olifantsfontein Road. And staying with the Butlu Interchange, the N1 South is also experiencing those peak time delays. This is as you head towards Winnie Mandela Drive. Over on the M1 South, delays are stretching from the Kilani Bins as you head towards the Crown Interchange, while in the opposite direction, traffic is moving slowly on the M1 North. This is from Corlett Drive through to Woodmead Drive. If you come across any other traffic on your side, please do send us a WhatsApp message on 072 702 1702.
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6: 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With OUTsurance, you really always get something out. 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
1: 702 Drive, we were talking about watching World Cup games in the awkward hours that some of them are taking place. Torbile brings us down to earth with this and says, unfortunately, tomorrow's Snake Park is scheduled for load reduction, 5 till 10. We won't be able to watch the soccer. I'm really sorry, Torbile. I don't know what to say, but I think that's absolutely awful, and there should have been, if possible, a plan made to make sure that everyone can watch the game. I know that's been done on previous occasions. It ought to have been done for tomorrow. Maybe it still can. 702 Drive, it's quarter to 5 o'clock now. Tola Kelly, we were talking about, okay, first of all, let me ask you this question. Were you grounded when you were younger? And, you know, if you did bad things, were certain things taken away? And they said, okay, Ms. T, you staying home this weekend and next.
9: My parents didn't take anything away from me because there was nothing to take. I only got a cell phone like in grade 8.
1: No, but grounding. You're not allowed to go out. You can't have friends around. No?
9: John, they used the other punishment. They just hit me.
1: Okay, yeah. Got it over and done with.
9: Yeah, just got it over and done with. And then I was mad for like an hour or two and then I moved on with my life.
1: So I got a really bad school report. Very bad. And my punishment was until the end of the next term, if I, you know, where I had an opportunity to improve, which I did, I was not allowed to have anything to do with football.
9: Ooh.
1: I couldn't watch football. I couldn't play football. And okay. I used to get football magazines, which is a bizarre concept for many of our listeners. But, it, you know, it's like a magazine. It's like a book, but it's thinner. Magazines? They're nodding. Okay. So we're not,
9: John,
1: that
9: we're
1: far
9: not
1: apart.
9: That young.
1: Okay. I'm just checking. I used to get.
9: We were the generation of magazines.
1: I used to get two football magazines, one called Shoot and one called Goal. No football magazines. Yeah. And no going to games. But here's my question for you. Although, we need to hear from Khumotso. Did you get grounded ever?
3: Yes, but the only thing that they ever really did take was my phone. Okay. Fortunately, I didn't get what Tola Gelo got.
1: Okay, so that brings you much closer to my question. In the modern era where kids do so much that doesn't involve them actually having to go anywhere, because you can still connect with your friends.
3: That's true.
1: I couldn't come to the party, but don't worry, we're going to put it on stream and it'll be just like being there. I'm interested to know, how do parents actually do the same equivalent of, okay, you've done this, you didn't do that, you're going to be punished, we're grounding you. To which they may say, cool, more screen time.
3: Do you know, I think it's much more harder now, John, because there are so many screens. Like my little sister, yes. If we take away her phone, she will lie and say, oh, you know, I need to do some homework, so would you borrow me your laptop? And when you give her your laptop, I mean, she can download WhatsApp or Instagram or whatever. And, you know, that thing's defeated. So I think it's really tricky these days, eh?
1: Yeah. Okay, so give us your solutions, please. And maybe you've had to implement as a parent. Maybe you are young enough to have been, what would we say, digitally grounded, virtually grounded. You're virtually grounded. Doesn't have the same ring, and I'm not sure it has the same consequence. The modern era, how are you going about it? 13 minutes to 5.
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20: Let's walk the talk.
1: Okay, let's focus our attention now on one of the major issues that really has dominated conversation over a good many weeks and probably months, and that is the marches and demonstrations and anger on the one hand against illegal and undocumented migrants, and then on the other, the attempts by the president on Sunday, but others as well. Yesterday, we heard from the Informal Traders Association of South Africa suggesting perhaps a middle path through this issue that is causing so much tension and bitterness. The latest to set out their ideas, the South African Council of Churches, the SACC, has put out what they call a pastoral letter. They're calling for compassion, dialogue, and accountability amid anti-foreign national tensions. Reverend Mzwandile Molo is General Secretary of the South African Council of Churches and joins us now. Reverend Molo, welcome and thanks very much for giving us your time. You do note in your pastoral letter, and I'm looking now specifically at the media release that accompanied it, that you are acknowledging that there are genuine frustrations among South Africans about unemployment, crime, service delivery, poor service delivery, economic exclusion, and so on. Have we failed as a country to listen properly to those grievances over 10 years and maybe longer? Good afternoon to you.
8: Good afternoon, John, and good afternoon to your listeners. John, you're quite correct. The SACC, in its pastoral letter, that is really sent as a pastoral note rather than as a public statement that kind of condemns and calls that one to that place or that place, but simply to say, as the leaders of the church who met on the 2nd of June, there are issues of deep, deep concern. And they are quite correct that the church leaders have identified the genuineness of the deep pain in society. The fact that we've got 40% of unemployment as our reality, the fact that our people cannot get access to clinics, and you juxtapose that lack of access to clinics and the headlines about what happened in Tembisa Hospital, you then go to issues of lack of access to housing, and you then juxtapose that with the rife corruption in local government and local departments and all those kind of things. Then you have to admit that not only have we not heard well, but we have not been moved enough as a society to jointly work together to deal with these structural and very fundamental problems of our country that leaves the poor competing amongst each other for that which is at the bottom of the rung rather than being inspired by what we can be together as a nation.
1: Reverend, I mean, amongst your members, are you getting feedback about conversations taking place in congregations? Because I would have thought a congregation in the center of Johannesburg would have South Africans, but it would also have migrants, some of them here legally and some of them who aren't. I mean, are individual priests and pastors actually engaged in trying to get a conversation going where you know, perhaps you let a lot of the anger and fury out, but then move towards something that might offer a longer-term solution?
8: The answer to that question, John, is indeed there are congregations who are part of the SACC. Some are in Pretoria, some are in the parts of Johannesburg where people are having these conversations, where they've been trying over years to try to find a way of adjusting to the reality amongst us of people who do not necessarily have South African citizenship, both those who are legal and those who are claiming that they've applied, but the Home Affairs is taking forever to process their things and all those that goes with it. What has happened in the last 2 or 3 months has been the heightening of the tension, and the public expression of this kind of frustration and anger has made others feel unsafe, feel afraid, and therefore even going to church for some of them is a risk for their lives, because somebody is going to meet them as they go to church and is going to ask them, show us your papers. And if that person is not happy with the papers as they see them, they can do whatever they think to do. Somebody is going to point at their elbow and say, what does it mean in Xhosa or Zulu or Pedi? And then people get into trouble. So what happens is the fear has gripped some of our communities.
1: Yes.
8: And people are afraid then to come out and say, let's have a conversation. We as the SACC are saying we need to have the maturity both in thinking, both in making sure information is correct, but also the moral courage to say, ultimately, we're all human beings created in the image of God, and whatever differences we can have, we can engage them with that clarity of moral conviction and the clarity of what are the problems that we face.
1: Are we not, though, admirable as your sentiments are, Reverend, faced with a reality that South Africa, and your point is well taken about Tembisa Hospital and the squandering of public resources. But the people who are raising this issue are saying that even if you had a government that didn't waste and steal money, that South Africa is not able to sustain social services and how be their housing, be their health, for as many people as currently live here. And that would mean that we have to restrict much more than we do the number of people who come to live here from countries other than our own.
8: That might well be, John, that conclusion could be a conclusion that is fairly reached. But what you are saying, that conclusion cannot be based on anecdote, cannot be based on what we observe in general terms. It must be informed by data. It might be informed by proper research. It must be informed by all the constituent issues being put on the table. And then we're able to say to ourselves, indeed, if your immigration policy needs to change, in what direction does it change without losing our own sense of commitment of human dignity, of justice, and a sense of ability to know that at the core of who we are, we are people based on Ubuntu. And I hear people say Ubuntu is dispensable. I don't agree with that, because Ubuntu is an essential definer of who we are. But our immigration process then must be dealt with a well-researched, well-data-driven solution. Otherwise, we might posit solutions that really don't solve the problem. But, and therefore, we are going to end up with different answers to the same question.
1: Reverend Mola, I'd love to get your view on Ubuntu, because there would be some people who would say Ubuntu is serving those who are closest to you first. Now, I'm not offering that as a definition of a much more abundant concept than it is, but let me make it more concrete. There are people in our listeners' number among them who say, excuse me, if there is to be Ubuntu, we'd like to be first in the line. That if there's only enough beds in a hospital, we think South Africans who have lived here and whose forebears have paid taxes and put in sweat labor, we think those beds should be ours first. I mean, do you accept that the validity of the argument, even if you don't agree with all of it?
8: The validity of the argument is only valid, as far as I'm concerned, when we accept that that is a restrictive understanding of Ubuntu.
1: Yes.
8: Because what when we say Ubuntu, we are no more defining Ubuntu. We are defining prioritization on the concept of Ubuntu as we want to prioritize ourselves.
1: Right.
8: Then we can debate whether that is the most understandable idea of Ubuntu. My understanding of Ubuntu, John, if you indulge me a little bit, I know as a boy, I grew up in a home where if you are six in the family, my mother would have the sixth plate there. And we'll look around and say, who is she dishing for?
1: Right.
8: And she'll say to us, there is a stranger that might just come in. And in a small little way, John, when that stranger does come in, we as little children, we will be very frustrated, because we know that little piece of meat that was going to be given to us is going to be given to the stranger. And that is the most fundamental definition of what it means to be Ubuntu Ngabantu. And therefore, people say, let's restrict it. Let's accept that we are restricting it. Therefore, we are not defining it as open as it is.
1: So a final thought, Reverend Molo. Again, I'm trying to share with you some of the things we get from our listeners, and they are mixed. But one very strong feeling people express is a deep resentment of being labeled xenophobic when they express what they believe to be valid concerns about the state of the country and the pressures on resources. I don't need to detail those for you, because that's what we've been exploring together. Do we need to change the language of that, though, and maybe get away from a kind of scolding of people when they raise these concerns? That doesn't mean we have to agree with every concern and its premise. But do we need to reframe the language and perhaps listen more carefully?
8: The pastoral letter is strong on that position, John.
1: Yes.
8: We try our level best not to use the word xenophobia, not because the definition is right or wrong, but we have come to the conclusion that if we weaponize language against each other, for or against, we run the risk, therefore, of not hearing one another. The labeling ends up being a barrier to our conversation. So as the SACC, what we are committed to is to say our people, in the depths of their heart, are formed by this warmth of receiving everybody and anybody.
1: Yes.
8: But we do know that there are serious problems that any other human being, in the contestation of resources, the self-preservation becomes the imperative, becomes the impulse that drives people in that point, not because people are bad people, but because they're trying to self-preserve, they're trying to survive. Yes. In these difficult times. So as the SACC, we try not to go into issues of labeling, because we know all of us can weaponize language against one another, and therefore we dismiss one another. We are saying, let us find a way of hearing one another, listening to one another. And John, just to be clear, the SACC is clear that documentation is a prerequisite of organizing a society. You cannot organize a society without knowing who is here.
1: Yes.
8: Even at the point of projection, your plan, if you're going to plan for a clinic, you need to know how many people will be served by this clinic. Therefore, documentation is not an issue of debate for us. It is a prerequisite of running a state. But the question is, how do we resolve these issues without degenerating into violence, intimidation, dehumanization of people? That's where we are.
1: Thank you so much. Reverend Zwandile Molo is the General Secretary of the South African Council of Churches. Lots of food for thought there. Share yours with us, please, on 072-702-1702.
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14: A new witness takes the stand at the Madlanga Commission, and police are yet to determine the motive behind the Cleveland mass shooting. Good afternoon, I'm Bali Lamini. A traffic officer who was present at a major drug bust in 2021 has taken the witness stand at the Madlanga Commission this afternoon. Former Gauteng Traffic Police Deputy Chief Semel Mashaba has begun his testimony. Over the past few weeks, the commission has heard evidence suggesting Mashaba was on the scene of the drug bust in the south of Joburg, where more than 700 kilograms of cocaine was seized. Evidence before the commission suggests that Mashaba and an informant tracked the major cocaine shipment from Durban to Johannesburg after receiving a tip-off. Alfara Mushwana reports.
23: In July 2021, Chief Semel Mashaba received a tip-off about a massive drug consignment that was intercepted in Aeroton, south of Johannesburg. The Madlanga Commission has previously heard conflicting testimony over whether a traffic officer had any jurisdiction to be present at the scene of a major drug bust. Some witnesses have told the commission that after handing over the scene to the relevant authorities, Mashaba had no reason to interfere with operations. Mashaba had requested to testify partly in camera today, citing health concerns, but the application was dismissed by the commission.
24: It sounds to us that you can speak and you speak well, I would say, based on what we heard during your application. For those very brief reasons, we refuse the application.
23: Mashaba is expected to present evidence on the botched Aeroton drug bust. Alfa Ramshwana, Eyewitness News, Pretoria.
14: Gauteng police are still working to determine the motive behind an attack at the Jumpers informal settlement in Cleveland, where 12 people were killed. Forensic experts have been scouring the scene for evidence today. Detectives have made some headway, though, securing CCTV footage from a nearby property, which is now being analyzed for leads. Investigators are also exploring a possible link to illegal mining operations, with some residents suggesting the mass shooting may be connected to rivalry between Zamazama groups. Gauteng Police Commissioner Tomim Tombeni says police are doing all they can to ensure the suspects are found.
13: The intelligence-led operations was here. Why didn't we pick up? You'll realize that this incident, it is a kind of a sporadic. So sporadic incident, in most cases, is not something which you'll know as to say this is going to happen.
14: The city

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1: Municipal properties, monkeys, Zico, go. Eyewitness News, Johannesburg CBD.
2: National Assembly Speaker Togo Didiza has sent political parties back to the drawing board to thrash out two key disagreements on revised rules for a Section 89 impeachment process. It was expected that the Rules Committee would agree to a refined set of rules to guide the work of the impeachment committee today. The committee will consider matters related to President Cyril Ramaphosa's conduct following the theft of US dollars from his Palapala farm in 2020. Lindsay Dentlinger has more.
3: Following a DA proposal in a rules subcommittee last week that only fit and proper MPs be considered to serve on the impeachment committee, Parliament's lawyers have advised that a rule to this effect best be put to the public first. At issue is whether impeached judge turned MK party MP John Schlope should be allowed to serve on the committee. Action SA's Athol Trollip is among those, along with the ANC and Freedom Front Plus, who have backed the proposal.
4: I think this is what the public of South Africa expect of members of parliament, for us to do the right thing and to be fit and proper.
3: Meanwhile, the ATM's Tandiswa Mahau has suggested the impeachment committee not only confined its probe to the president's direct conduct, but Speaker Toka Didiza cautioned about the ramification of this.
5: If a minister appointed by the president does gross misconduct, will you impeach the president for that?
3: Didiza has referred the sticking points back to the Rules Subcommittee for a final decision before the proposed rules are returned to the Rules Committee for adoption. Lindsay Dentlinger, Eyewitness News, Parliament.
2: And in the UK, anti-immigration protesters have forced the suspension of all TransLink bus and rail services across Northern Ireland. The protesters torched buildings and vehicles in the capital a day after a knife attack in Belfast. The attack comes at a time of heightened tensions in the UK following the murder of a student who was handcuffed by police as he lay dying from stab wounds. According to reports, his killer falsely alleged a racist attack. TransLink says it hopes services can resume by tomorrow. Gold is trading at $4,147.93 an ounce. The rand is at 16.52 to the dollar, 22.15 to the pound, 19.09 to the euro, and Brent crude oil is at $91.38 a barrel.
6: In the traffic, look out for faulty traffic lights in Edenvale at Modderfontein and Van Riebeck, in Kyalami at the R55 in Kenilworth, and in the capital city in Waterkloof at January Masilela and Aramist Road.
7: In your sport, Thomas Tuchel tells England fans to be realistic about their 2026 FIFA World Cup chances. Kaizer Chiefs' new coach to be confirmed in due course as Aidan McCarthy secures a move to Azerbaijan. And Nick Kyrgios wins his first singles match since March 2025.
2: A fine Thursday in store for Gauteng tomorrow. Johannesburg dropping to overnight lows of 4 degrees, peaking at 19. Pretoria 6 and 20 and Vereeniging 6 and 19 degrees. The top story in EWN this hour, a traffic officer who was present at a major drug bust in 2021 has taken the witness stand at the Malanga Commission.
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13: 9 minutes past five on 702 Drive. Good to have you with us. Coming up on the show in the next half an hour, we've got a conversation with EWN's Lindsay Dentlinger. The Section 89 Impeachment Committee down in Parliament have been working on the rules that they would follow as they went about their business. There's an update, though, because National Assembly Speaker Togo Didiza would have these rules presented.

0: her, her reaction with Lindsay Dentlinger coming up shortly. And then we're going to Mexico City. Well, we're not going to Mexico City, but we're going to Robert Marawa, who is in Mexico City as we get closer and closer. One more sleep before Bafana Bafana take on Mexico in the opening game of the 2026 World Cup. Robert joining us from the Mexican capital at about 20 past, make it 5 o'clock. Just by the way, on one of the issues that we canvassed yesterday, the barring of Omar Artan, the Somali referee from the United States. He was meant to referee. Very interesting post from somebody called Olivia Troy, who is an American politician who used to work as a national security official in the White House. This is what she says. As someone who's worked on national security vetting, the Trump admin barring Somali referee Omar Artan entry to the U.S. for the World Cup leads to more questions than answers. Omar was vetted, approved, and issued a visa. Then he landed in the United States and was suddenly deemed a national security threat. So which is it? Either the system failed or someone changed the rules after the fact. That, she says, is not how serious national security decisions should be made. Very interesting indeed. A couple of you commenting on the interview we had a little bit earlier with Mzwandile Molo. The Reverend Molo is the General Secretary of the South African Council of Churches, the SACC, weighing in on the issues around illegal and undocumented migration. A couple of you are responding to that. If you missed the interview, go to primemediaplus.com.
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3: Hi John, on this thing of US refusing visas for people, Indonesia was stripped of the 2023 Under 20 World Cup hosting because they were opposed to Israeli team visiting. Why can't FIFA have them, you know, those ones, to actually say, you know what, forget it, US, we are moving all your matches to Canada or Mexico. Yeah, I would like to hear what people would say about this. Jimmy Mito.
4: Hi, John. It's Dudu here. I beg to differ with or agree partly with the Reverend Day. His definition of Ubuntu, or the scenario he's painting about how we were raised, yeah, he's referring it from a point of abundance. Now there's scarce resources. So how do you now apply Ubuntu when you yourself don't have enough to share?
5: John, good afternoon. This is Amos Kal from Captain Park. Regarding the migration, very often I hear when we've got speakers or whoever is trying to address it, they don't look at the issue of illegal migration. They talk about migration in general, but the problem's illegal. Illegal means what? So if it can be addressed accordingly, it shouldn't be problem illegal migration, not all migration, illegal migration.
0: Yeah, I do have to say though, a close listen to what Reverend Molo was saying absolutely made very clear their position around questions of legality and illegality. Have another listen. You'll pick it up on primemediaplus.com. A different perspective from Joseph, who sends us this message. For the first time as an Uber driver, I've been harassed by two South African women just because I'm from Malawi. They told me while I was driving them to their destination that I should leave their country. I felt so useless over myself. My British English accent ignited everything. Oh my gosh, Joseph says, I am so down. 702 Drive, it's 14 minutes past 5.
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0: Right, let's get the very latest news from out on the roads. Khumotso Munya keeping an eye on things. Eldorado Park is a problem.
6: Yes.
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6: Thank you, John. We will start in El Dorado Park, all the way in the south of Johannesburg. Traffic is at a crawl there on the N12 West. This is from the Golden Highway, so a little bit of patience as you head into that direction. Over in the east of Johannesburg, if you are leaving Sandton, you can expect heavy delays on the N3 South. It is from the Buccleuch Interchange all the way to Kalulis Interchange. In Boksburg, traffic is heavily backed up on the N17 East. This is from Rondebelt Road to Berry Marais Road. And lastly, if you are heading towards Sandton, there's queuing traffic on the M1 North. 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If you come across any other traffic on your side, you're more than welcome to send us a WhatsApp voice note on 072-702-1702.
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7: At least 12 people have been shot dead and 9 others injured in Cleveland on the East Rand. Police say the attack happened before midnight at the Jumpers informal settlement. Officers responding to the scene found multiple victims with gunshot wounds. Gauteng police spokesperson Dimakatso Nebuwuli says the cause of the attack is being investigated.
8: It is alleged that more than 10 suspects were dropped off at a white Toyota Quantum near a petrol station in Cleveland. The suspects entered the informal settlement, opening fire on residents and community members.
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13: I feel like this year's 702 Josie, My Josie, Walk the Talk is going to be special. We're taking over Johannesburg, and I think this is the one people are going to be talking about in years to come. You should absolutely take part in this year's Walk the Talk. It feels as if it is a moment. If you have heard anything about this year's 702 Josie, My Josie, Walk the Talk, you are going to have such FOMO. You are going to miss out. I'll be working on the day, but I'll also be enjoying interacting with so many 702 landers. I've often thought I'll do 5 and then I end up doing 8, or I think I'll do 8 and then I end up doing 15 kilometers. For me, it's going to be about the vibe, it's going to be about the experience, it's going to be about Josie. To enter 702 Josie, My Josie, Walk the Talk, go to Prime Media Plus. 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
0: 702 Drive, it's 20 past 5. In about 20 minutes time or so, we're going to spend some time listening to music. Hopefully, your music selections. Now, when you have weddings, there's always that song that you just know has to be part of every wedding. Could it be this song, or is there another one that is your absolute must when people are getting married? Try this.

0: Malaika with Destiny. We're getting lots of other suggestions. I'm looking forward to playing them a little bit later, but I bet you haven't contributed yet. Go on, tell us. A wedding is not complete without fill in the blank when it comes to songs. 072-702-1702.
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0: Right, let's go down to Parliament now. All eyes, or many eyes at least, are on the committee that is going to manage the Section 89 impeachment process. If you need reminding, this is all in relation to the conduct of President Cyril Ramaphosa following the theft of US dollars from his Palapala farm. Quite fierce debates going on in that committee, as I understand it. They've got to put together the rules of engagement. I don't know if that's quite the correct term, but Lindsay Dentling, our EWN colleague, has been keeping a close eye on this. Lindsay, what's happened so far? I understand there are differing views on key issues. Good afternoon.
3: Good afternoon, John. Let me start by what we thought was going to happen today, okay, which was that this rules committee would adopt these amended, as you've put it, rules of engagement for how the impeachment committee will operate, and then it will be put before the National Assembly before either tomorrow or on Friday for it to finalize, adopt these as amended rules of Parliament, and the impeachment committee then can get on their way. But what turned out today was a fierce debate, primarily on two sticking points. The first of those that dominated discussions for well on 2 hours is a proposal that the DA had made about a week or two ago that criteria be established for which MPs would be considered suitable, fit and proper, right, is the term used, to serve on this committee. And this largely arises because of the MK party nominating their parliamentary leader, John Schlope, a former impeached judge, impeached by Parliament, to serve on this committee. But this is where the political parties don't all agree. The MK party saying while they don't disagree on principle for such a criteria to be established, that a lot more work would need to be done to come up with a definition to determine who is a fit and proper MP. And then there is also this matter that the Constitution doesn't actually exclude or preclude a person from being an MP on such a ground. So presumably, if they are in Parliament, they are considered fit and proper to deal with the business of Parliament. And so that has been a major sticking point today. And Speaker Toko Didiza has now sent political parties back to the drawing board to sort this out.
0: So, Lindsay, what do we know about the lines of division around this issue? Do they mirror perhaps other lines of division that could then play themselves out as the committee goes about its business? Or are these positions on ethics and morality that existed before the committee was even a thing?
3: Well, the ANC, the DA, the Freedom Front Plus, Action SA was not in the GNU, so we can't really argue that this is a GNU versus a so-called progressive caucus matter. And as I said, even the MKPs, Mzwanele Mani, said, well, we don't disagree on principle that someone on such a committee should be fit and proper. But I think where the division really comes is political parties not wanting to stall this matter. They don't want this particular criteria to be inserted if it's going to delay proceedings from getting off the ground. And then concerns even raised by the Speaker herself. She was saying that if such criteria were inserted in the rules, who would apply them? Who would make the decision on who is a fit and proper person? So a lot of debate around this. Parliament's legal opinion advises that if such a rule were to be considered, that it actually be put out to public opinion. And that doesn't happen very regularly. The Parliament is allowed to come up with its own rules, whether they now, we've seen in this very matter that they get found wanting in the court.
0: Yes.
3: Be that as it may, they have the right to come up with whatever rules they want. It's not unheard of. In 2016, there was a public process to debate some of the House rules, but political parties are not all agreeing with Parliament's own legal advice that to insert a rule like this should probably be put to public input because the Constitution doesn't make this kind of delineation. So it's very confusing and very convoluted, and whether they now are going to be able to come to an agreement, I think is going to be quite difficult, because as I say, parties like the NKP, the EFF, the ATM, saying that this is not necessary to insert at this particular time and more work needs to go into it, but they want the impeachment proceedings to carry on.
0: And presumably, Lindsay, there must be a voice somewhere saying, listen, we could get incredibly bogged down in this issue and the next issue and the next. I mean, that are there voices in sufficient number starting to say, listen, at some point, rubber's got to hit the road?
3: Yes, well, some of the political parties are regularly trying to push the speaker to explain whether, by still working on these rules, whether it precludes the impeachment committee from carrying on with their work. We know that there's a tentative date, week after next, for this committee to sit to consider matters related to evidence, leaders, right, and the rest of it. So obviously the appetite for proceedings or for work to get off the ground is very, very high. And I think from both sides, but I think some political parties want to err on the side of caution, the ANC included, saying that we already have a court judgment just last year involving former Judge Schlope, involving his representation as an MP on the JSC, and we cannot exclude, we won't name names, some political parties are very litigious, and they could just, we could find ourselves back in court to say this particular person has already been determined by a court not to be fit and proper to represent Parliament in one arm of the state. And here we go again by nominating the same person in this committee. So we can't also rule out that that it could be stalled by political parties themselves by once again going to the court.
0: Sure. Complicated stuff. But I guess that was always predictable. Lindsay Dentlinger, thank you, EWN reporter, with an update on the attempts by the Section 89 Impeachment Committee to actually get going. 28 minutes past 5.
1: EWN Business.
0: Right, let's catch up with what's happened on the markets so far today. Of course, they're still trading in the United States, and there's a money show to come with all of those details. Mateo Quaripe, good afternoon.
4: Good afternoon, John. Honestly, best policy for SPAR. They told shareholders today that group net debt increased to 7.3 billion rand. Headline earnings per share, the profit measure here in South Africa, down 53%. And that honestly got some trade here on the market, up 5% today, even with that mixed bag of results. Group revenue from continuing operations at SPAR increased by 3.6% to 67 billion rand for the 26 weeks to March. Now, the gross profit margin was at 10.5%. So the company doing well on one end, but also losing out on the other. And that's because they've had some very funny operations in Europe and letting go of businesses in Switzerland and the UK. But their share price today up more than 5.8%. But in terms of economic activity in the country, that Pay Inc. economic index showing that economic activity and transactions have slowed in the past 6 months. So that's not a good number. Later on the Money Show, we'll be talking to independent economist Elise Krüger about those numbers and how she feels the SA economy will look towards the rest of the year. Then looking on the markets, pain on the markets. The All Share down 1,536 points. Industrials were flat today. Banking stocks down by more than 0.5%, but it was the mining shares that pulled down the rest of the JSE, down 3.9%. Coronation down 8%. African Rainbow Minerals down 8.5%. Northam down 5%. Anglo Gold down 5.4%. Platinum producer Valterra also down 4.8% this afternoon. Good wins for British American Tobacco. They were up more than 2%. ShopRite up 1.4% as markets closed. AB InBev up more than 1%, with Premier Foods up more than 1%. The Rand at this hour, 16 Rand 51 against the US dollar, 19.07 against the euro, and 22 Rand 12 cents against the British pound. Price of gold at $4,125 an ounce. Platinum, $1,692 an ounce, down 2% at this hour, with Brent crude up 2% at $93 a barrel. We'll be looking at that oil price in the markets and how they've behaved today. Some weakness in the US and Europe. Chris Stewart, portfolio manager at 91, will give us the latest with Iran and the US. Both parties walking further away from a negotiated agreement. We'll also ask the question, does the shop location matter in the age of delivery apps? That conversation with retail analyst, the Finance Ghost. Then the balance of combustion engines and silent electric ones in South Africa. What does the future hold for car lovers in South Africa? Pragen Naidu, head of purchasing and foreign trade at Matle South Africa, will join us for that conversation. Our consumer ninja, Wendy Nola, of course, in consumer issues and fighting for your rights, looking at a particular case study today around the F&B lounge charges catching clients off guard. We'll be talking about those prices while at the airport. That's with our consumer ninja, Wendy Nola, after 7 o'clock. Then in our shape shifter today, we'll have Zindle Tikwe, who will be telling us about the industry that is the Consumer Goods Council of South Africa. All that and more on The Money Show.
0: Thanks, Mateo. Great stuff between 6 and 8. 28 minutes now to 6 o'clock. The latest eyewitness news. Here's Mbali Dlamini.
5: Thanks, John. Good afternoon. The Western Cape High Court has reserved judgment in a case against Home Affairs over a massive birth registration backlog. The Legal Resources Centre has asked the court for a supervisory order compelling the department to submit a plan to address the issue. The extent of the problem is also under dispute, with opposing parties claiming the backlog is either at 240,000 or 33,000. Reporter Camry Clark was in court.
6: Counsel for Home Affairs has asked the court to refer the matter back to the department, citing the principle of the separation of powers. However, a lawyer for the UCT Children's Institute has argued years of delay now warrant judicial intervention. The court's heard how children have faced delayed access to education and inability to access social grants, and in one case, an adoption that could not be finalized without a birth certificate. Here are some of the voices of applicants who wanted to remain anonymous.
7: The reason I don't have an ID is because my mother doesn't even have a bit sort of gift. But now we can see the impact that it has caused us. I'm literally stuck.
8: Where would I be if I did get the birth certificates? I would have had my alone.
6: The applicants have pointed to administrative failures, a lack of engagement, and the absence of a recovery plan as some of the reasons for the legal action. Camry Clark, Eyewitness News at the Western Cape High Court.
5: Mineral Resources Minister Gwede Mantashe has warned the fuel sector against illegal fuel price hikes and fuel tampering. Mantashe says the practices are eroding consumer trust and damaging the industry's reputation. He has been addressing the Fossil Industry Association of South Africa's Imbizo in Sandton today. Mantashe says government remains concerned about incidents where some fuel operators increased prices before official fuel price adjustments took effect. Dimakatso Leshoro has more.
9: Mantashe's comments come on the back of growing concerns over illegal tampering with diesel, including the mixing of diesel with paraffin to boost profits. Diesel prices are largely deregulated, creating opportunities for some suppliers to withhold stock ahead of expected price increases or charge excessive prices to maximize profits. Mantashe says the practice is criminal, harms businesses and consumers, damages vehicles and equipment, and poses a risk to the economy. One wholesaler attending the fuel industry in Imbizo, Tepo Fagude, agrees.
10: It does affect us because if we do provide diesel that's contaminated, then it gives us a bad reputation as a company.
9: Mantashe says government is working with law enforcement agencies to combat the illegal trade. Dimakatso Leshoro, Eyewitness News, Johannesburg.
5: And government is reviewing its automotive policy in an attempt to address the global shift towards electric and hybrid vehicles. The plan is to add to the country's incentive program minerals used in the production of electric vehicle batteries. The revisions are intended to align the program with the South African Automotive Master Plan of 2035. Anelita Fandise reports.
11: As global demand shifts toward electric and hybrid vehicles, South Africa is attempting to get ahead by expanding incentives to minerals critical for EV battery production. While addressing the global shift, government also aims to boost local EV output, saying the materials will need to be sourced in the region for producers to qualify for incentives. The standard materials list will now include materials such as rare earths, iron, lithium, and copper. The move aligns with the South African Automotive Master Plan 2035, aimed at raising vehicle output, deepening localization, and supporting the transition to electric mobility. The proposed amendments are open for public comment for the next 4 weeks. Anelita Fandese, Eyewitness News.
5: A fine Thursday in store for Gauteng tomorrow, lows of between 4 and 6 degrees and highs of between 19 and 20.
12: In the traffic in Pretoria, Hermanstad, you can expect slight delays on Eskempahlele Drive between Moot Street and Vomhagen, and in Edenvale, traffic is sluggish on the R24 West from Edenvale Road to the Galulis Interchange.
5: The top story in EWN, the Western Cape High Court has reserved judgment in a case against Home Affairs over a massive birth registration backlog.
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13: So how do all these institutional role players actually work together to just ensure that they stay independent fiduciaries of those large sums of money that they manage?
14: Institutional investor, and once again, if we continue with the example, yourself as the host of the event, as an event planner, the event planner obviously knows now where to go. Within that particular restaurant as well, you have in the background what we call the chefs, so portfolio managers at the asset management space, and each of those portfolio managers are able to build these meals that are relevant to exactly what you're looking for. You also have individuals such as myself who are client fund managers. We in essence act as the waiters, conduits between yourself as the diner as well as the chef in the background.
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1: 7:02 afternoons
2: with Relebogile Mabotja.
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0: 7:02, Josie, my Josie, Walk the Talk is calling on you to walk with the people for the people on Sunday, 26 July. Babize Bonke. And this year you can choose from three different inner city routes. The 8K 44 Main Street route takes you from Ellis Park through Maboneng and Jewel City, past the Field of Dreams and the Maharishi Invincibility Institute. You then go through the Main Street precinct, Gandhi Square, and past the Carlton Centre, finishing off at Ellis Park. So whether you're taking on the 8K, 5K or 15-kilometre route, enter now on primemediaplus.com and get ready for the 7:02 Josie My Josie Walk the Talk, hosted by the City of Johannesburg.
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21: Hi, John. South Africans are not being xenophobic. We just want the leaders, basically, to take responsibility for their people migrating into the country. In other words, our leaders should ensure that their counterparts from other countries are actually doing the right thing when it comes to their citizenry so that they don't have to come into this country, because no one wants to leave their own country and run all over the world for no good reason. But they don't have a choice because of the conditions in those countries. So they need to take responsibility for their own lives in their country so that we can build our country, because we are a new democracy, we are a new nation, and we are still trying to figure ourselves out. That's my view on the matter. Thanks. Bye.
22: Hi, John. Great show as always. Wayne here from Centurion. I'd like to weigh in on the topic of migration. I think it's quite disappointing for South Africans to want South Africans to be put first. A lot of countries actually put their citizens first. Well, their citizens' needs first, above all else. So speaking on the premise that Ubuntu means the country is free for all, the scarce resources are free for all, I think we need to relook at what is our understanding of Ubuntu. Because if the cost of Ubuntu is then the deprivation of the very basic needs being met of South Africans, then I think, yeah, our model of Ubuntu it's very skewed. Thank you.
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24: Ndate John, I think the Honorable Mfundisi is misleading us. The principle of Ubuntu applies to those who understand it and who practice it. You do not just want to practice Ubuntu where you are going to end up being disadvantaged. There is no way you can have Ubuntu applied to a drug dealer who poisons and kills your kids. It does not work that way. That's how we lost our land in the first place. It doesn't. It only works where you have the like-minded people who were raised and who understand the implications of their actions. You cannot just extend it to each and every person who doesn't have or share the same value system that you have. Thank you.
0: Yeah, I'm not sure on the last caller. I think the point you make in broad terms is a very interesting and important one, saying that you've got to have shared value systems. The example you give, extending it to a drug dealer, I don't think Reverend Mzwandile Molo was saying anything like that at all. But thank you for all those contributions, all of them responding to the General Secretary of the South African Council of Churches. If you missed the interview, and I thought it was a really interesting one, please go to primemediaplus.com. Have a listen to the whole interview, please, and hear the detail of what the Reverend was saying. You don't have to agree with it, but at least listen to everything he said. I think that's important. 702 Drive, it's 16 minutes now to 6.
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0: Okay, Thomas Tuchel, England manager, has plenty to say ahead of the World Cup. Tola Keller. What is he saying? Good afternoon.
5: Afternoon, John. Well, he's lowered expectations around England before the start of the tournament, saying his team are contenders and not the favourites for the trophy. Bukayo Saka is the only injury concern for the Three Lions ahead of the opener against Croatia next week, and that's due to an Achilles problem.
3: No, we're not the top favorites. We can't be because we haven't won it for so many years. There are like proven winners in the tournament with more success in recent tournaments. So these are the favorites and we compete for the trophy. We dream big and we know what it takes. If you dream big, it comes with responsibility, is on the effort. So this is where the focus is. We want to compete. We see ourselves as competitors, as challengers.
5: Claude Leroy will return to the helm of another African national team after being named as the new coach of the Republic of Congo. It'll be the 78-year-old's 12th continental appointment and a second stint with the Congolese, where he was coach from 2013 until 2015. It's his first job in 5 years, and it follows stints as coach of teams including Cameroon and Senegal. Switching over to the Betway Premiership, where Kaizer Chiefs marketing director Jessica Mtaung has revealed that coach and player movements will be announced in due course. That's after they launched the latest edition of the Toyota Cup. Amakhosi will be facing Zimbabwean league champion Scotland FC on the 26th of July. As for who will be in charge, it's not yet known. That's after they opted against extending the contracts of interim co-coaches Cedric Kaze and Khalil Boun Youssef. They'll also need to shore up their defence, with Aidan McCarthy set to join Azerbaijan-based Sabah FK.
4: All those plans will be announced in the next few weeks. Everybody will be able to settle with all the anticipation that they have, but certainly the Toyota Cup is one of those things that allow us to showcase all the changes, showcase our new kit, and just show that the team is ready for the next season.
5: Nick Kyrgios has kick-started his latest comeback with a straight sets win over Corentin Mutet in the first round of an ATP event in Stuttgart. The Australian hasn't played in a singles match since appearing at the Brisbane International in January. That's where he lost in 66 minutes. Having missed the entire 2024 season, he's won just one singles match since October 2022. And Spain's Motorland Aragon will become a MotoGP reserve circuit from 2028. That's after hosting a race in 2027 under a new agreement with the regional government. Aragon is scheduled to stage a Grand Prix in August and will remain part of MotoGP's structure as an official backup venue until 2031. That allows it to step in if another race is unable to go ahead. Thola Gilimganga, Eyewitness News Sport.
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0: At 13 minutes to 6, traffic jams out in Eldorado Park, with an update on that and everything else you need to know from out on the roads. Khumotso Munyai, one more time.
12: Thank you, John. We will start in Pretoria this afternoon in Hermanstad. You can expect some slight delays on Eskempahlele Drive between Moot Street and Vomhagen. Over in the city of Ekurhuleni in Edenvale, traffic is sluggish on the R24 West. This is from Edenvale Road to the Kalulis Interchange. The N3 South remains a little bit busy as you head towards the Kalulis Interchange from the Batlu Interchange. And over on the, to the south of Johannesburg, the N12 West through Eldorado Park remains under pressure as well, with delays from the Golden Highway. A look at those faulty traffic lights in Kyalami at the R55 in Kenilworth, in Rand Park Ridge at the N1 North in Bayers Nodier, as well as in four ways at Monte Cassino and Winnie Mandela Drive. I'll have more updates at the top of the hour.
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0: 702 Drive. So we've been asking you, please, for South African songs that you absolutely have to have at a wedding. We're getting some great suggestions. We've been getting the conversation going by sharing a little bit of Malaika and this song. So we'll play you a little bit more because we've just been giving you a slightly tantalizing snippet. And then after that, we'll get straight into all your suggestions.

0: 0727021702. That wedding song that just has to be there. As important as the couple getting married themselves. It's 10 to 6.
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3: These visa restrictions, we saw our best referee from the continent being told, no, sorry, you can't come in. CAF, as far as I know, have said nothing about it. And neither have FIFA. I mean, we always thought FIFA, when you host their tournament, they come and take over. It doesn't seem to be the case this time.
4: And he was going to be the first referee from his country to officiate at a World Cup.
3: Well, it also depends which country you're from. I mean, we've heard of fans from countries like Scotland battling in terms of visas. Ticket prices has been an issue. Travel costs has been another. Do you get the sense that maybe once the football starts, things could get exciting, but that generally most people, most fans around the world have a wait-and-see attitude?
4: Yeah, I mean, I think a part of it, yes, but for now, it's not there. It's been quite a hollow build-up to the World Cup, I must say.
3: Let's hope it's not a hollow tournament. Yanga Sibemba, sports journalist.
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0: The groundbreaking musical Nkodi, A Fierce and Fabulous Life, returns to the UJ Theatre on the Kingsway campus in Auckland Park this weekend. Nkodi celebrates the life of Simon Nkodi, who was an anti-apartheid activist, LGBTQIA plus pioneer, AIDS activist, and organizer of Joburg's first Pride March. Nkodi explodes on this stage, combining voguing, dance, rap, and video projections. It's the powerful story of a remarkable young freedom fighter who changed South African history. There are three performances only this weekend of Nkodi. It takes place at the UJ Theatre before it heads to Germany for its European premiere. Nkodi tickets are available now on Quicket.
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7: Hi, John. My favorite wedding song is Homo by Jonas Kwangwa. The track is called Homo. Jonas Kwangwa. It's a perfect wedding song. I played it long time ago in my wedding. Thank you, sir. Enjoy your day.

0: Jonas Gwangwa, Homo, played it at my wedding myself. It is an absolute classic, whether there's a wedding going on or not. Great South African wedding songs. Let's have a few more.
1: Good afternoon, Uncle John. Songs that can be played in a wedding. Songs that should be played in a wedding. I have a lot of them, but most of them are from the previous generations, like the example that you played for us. So I feel like in the future generation, one that would be good for weddings would be the song Minanawi by Goon Flavor and Master KG. It just screams wedding. It screams joy. It screams happy vibes. It's just nice. Thank you.
2: Good evening, John. It cannot be a wedding without Brenda Fassie's Vulindlela. And anyway, the song Vulindlela is about a wedding. Kabelin, Pretoria.

0: Brenda Fassie with Bulin Lelo. Tumelo says, wedding is not complete without Be There by DJ Ganyani. What else have we got? Got some more of your voice notes. I just want to check the texts and make sure that there are some great songs that make sure we don't miss any of your great suggestions.
1: Hi, 702 fam. Hi, 702 fam. A wedding is not complete without Mafiki Zolo. 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Ah, it's a banger.

0: Yeah, great stuff there. Wedding songs, South African wedding songs. Mafikizolo there with Ndihamba Nawe. More of your suggestions coming up.
1: Evening, Mr. John Perlman. My answer to your question today as to which song do we play, it's going to have to be the classical one. It's going to be Twang, Twang, Twang, Li Boneng. If you don't play that song, you will be reminded by one of the elders. But that is the one that you play. And once that song is played, you know it's a dead time now for everyone to go home. So that's the last song that you play at the wedding. Good evening, my name is Charlton. And always good show. Thank you, John.

0: That version there by Vusi Mahlasela, you said it's time to go home when you heard that. The first time I heard that song, that's when the couple walked in, when that song started playing. One more.
1: Afternoon, Team 702. Look, there's so many beautiful songs, but the two come to the top of my mind immediately is the Kaifa song, I think it's called, by AKA. And the other one is Fairy Tale by Liquid Deep. So thanks, have a great day.

0: Liquid Deep, bringing to an end today's edition of 702 Drive. I'm John Perlman. Have yourselves a great Wednesday night. Good night.
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3: 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T's and C's apply. Tonight on The Money Show, we'll be looking at transactions, talking about Visa there. South Africa's economic activity slowing in the past 6 months. We'll be talking to Elise Grega, independent economist, about just what is putting so many consumer households under pressure. And are South Africans being sold less safe cars? Bobby Ramakwe, the CEO of Automobile Association of South Africa, will give us the latest ratings on some of South Africa's favorite wheels. Then later on, we look at market commentary. Some US inflation came out today, but a lot of dampened weakness on the JSE. Chris Stewart, portfolio manager at 91, will dice through the markets with us later on The Money Show. Then, does store location still matter in the age of delivery apps? We'll be looking at South Africa's retail sector, looking at brick and mortar stores versus those delivery apps. Finance Ghost, the retail analyst, will be joining us for that conversation. Later on the show, we have our consumer ninja, Wendy Nola, looking at some of the consumer issues of late. And we're going to be looking at those airport lounge excess charges, something F&B customers have been complaining about. Wendy Nola will give us our rights when it comes to that. Then our shapeshifter for tonight here on The Money Show is Zinhle Kikwe, looking at the CEO of the Consumer Goods Council of South Africa. All that and more on The Money Show after 6. But for now, your Eyewitness News.
4: Good evening, I'm Maki Malapo. A traffic officer who was present at a major drug bust in 2021 is set to continue his testimony at the Matlanga Commission tomorrow. Former Gauteng Traffic Police's Deputy Chief Samuel Mashaba began his testimony this afternoon, where he furnished commissioners his professional background. Over the past few weeks, the commissioners heard evidence suggesting Mashaba was on the scene of the bust in the south of Johannesburg, where more than 700 kilograms of cocaine were seized. Evidence before the commission suggests that Mashaba and an informant tracked the major cocaine shipment from Durban to Johannesburg after receiving a tip-off. Afra Mushana has more.
5: In July 2021, Chief Samuel Mashaba received a tip-off about a massive drug consignment that was intercepted in Aeroton, south of Johannesburg. The Matlanga Commission has previously heard conflicting testimony over whether a traffic officer had any jurisdiction to be present at the scene of a major drug bust. Some witnesses have told the commission that after handing over the scene to the relevant authorities, Mashaba had no reason to interfere with operations. Mashaba had requested to testify partly in camera today, citing health concerns, but the application was dismissed by the commission.
6: It sounds to us that you can speak and you speak well, I would say, based on what we heard during your application. For those very brief reasons, we refuse the application.
5: Mashaba is expected to present evidence on the botched Aeroton drug bust. Alfa Ramshwana, Eyewitness News, Pretoria.
4: Mineral and Petroleum Resources Minister Goodiman Dasha says his department is moving to build a 60-day strategic crude oil and fuel stockpiles to deal with growing concerns over geopolitical instability and the country's dependence on imported fuel products. Speaking at the inaugural fossil industry Imbizo in Sandton, Mandashe warned that South Africa remains vulnerable because of its reliance on imports. This comes as the tensions in the Middle East have seen the price of Brent crude hover around the $100 per barrel mark for extended period, leaving consumers vulnerable to price shocks. Dimakazoloshoro has more.
7: Gwede Mantashe says government is also pushing to accelerate oil and gas exploration, including offshore drilling and shale gas development, to strengthen the country's energy and economic security.

0: civic organization March on March movement has urged supporters of its anti-immigration campaign not to use the June 30th shutdown to break the law. The group is expected to lead a shutdown in Durban this month end, demanding that foreign nationals leave the country. It says the flaunting of immigration laws has created an opportunity for criminal elements, Ndlandla Mabaso reports.
1: A number of March on March supporters rallied behind the MK Party's protest to the Eteguini Metro Municipality today. Both the party and movement share similar views on undocumented foreign nationals as well as service delivery concerns. And with the planned shutdown fast approaching, Jacinta Ngobese Zuma says no criminal activities should be linked to the demonstration. She addressed the MK Party march outside the Durban City Hall.
2: I'd like to ask you to do one or two things for me. On the 30th, none of you guys should go to a store to loot, and none of you should be seen attacking a foreign national, because South Africans will be described as vigilantes.
3: I'm a South African, I'm a vigilant.
1: Ngobese Zuma says while the protest will be used to raise their frustrations, no one should be found on the wrong side of the law. Ndlandla Mabaso, Eyewitness News, Durban.
0: And Reserve Bank Governor Lesetja Kganyogo has warned that South Africa's financial system is expected to come under pressure in the coming months as rising oil prices, accelerating inflation and tighter monetary conditions weigh on the global economy. Speaking at the bank's financial stability review this afternoon, Kganyogo said uncertainty remains a defining feature of the global financial outlook. This comes as tensions persist in the Middle East following tit-for-tat strikes between Iran and Israel that have weighed on global oil prices. Kganyogo says the world economy is headed for a bumpy ride that will inevitably affect South Africa. He says the outlook for the domestic financial system is now more challenging than it was at the last financial stability review.
4: The world is getting riskier. The list of major vulnerabilities is long and growing. We have rising sovereign debt levels in major economies. Global imbalances have widened again. Global conflict levels, by some measures, are also at their worst since World War II.
0: Despite the risks, the governor has stressed that South Africa's financial system remains highly resilient. Gold's trading at $4,123.89 an ounce. The rand's at 16.53 to the dollar, at 22.13 to the pound, at 19.09 to the euro. Brent crude oil is at $92.86 a barrel.
5: In your sport, Thomas Tuchel tells England fans to be realistic about their 2026 FIFA World Cup chances. Kaizer Chiefs' new coach to be confirmed in due course as Aidan McCarthy secures a move to Azerbaijan. And Nick Kyrgios wins his first singles match since March 2025.
0: A look at your weather. A fine Thursday in store for Gauteng tomorrow. Joburg will be dropping to overnight lows of 4 degrees, peaking at highs of 19 degrees. Pretoria is at 6 and 20. Vereeniging is at 4. I beg your pardon, is at 6 as well, reaching highs of 19 degrees. There's a 60% chance of light rain in the evening in the mother city tomorrow, with a gentle northwesterly at a low of 11 and a high of 17 degrees. The top story in Eyewitness News this hour. A traffic officer who was present at a major drug bust in 2021 is said to continue his testimony at the Matlanga Commission tomorrow.
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7: In the traffic at this hour, traffic conditions seem to be easing up in most parts of Johannesburg, except for the N3 South Ridge remains sluggish as you head towards the Galulis interchange from the Batlu interchange, so a little bit of patience there. The M1 South is also experiencing those persisting peak time delays from the Kilani Benz all the way to the Crown interchange. Over in Cape Town, there has been an accident on Mike Pienaar Boulevard ramp. This is onto the N1 inbound, so please approach with caution in that area. Look out for a stationary vehicle on the N2 inbound at the M3 South, which is causing slow-moving traffic, and a lane has been closed, so look out for that as well. And the traffic on the M3 South is crawling between UCT and Newlands Avenue. Also, misty conditions in parts of the Cape, so please don't forget to keep your headlights on and maintain a safe following distance. I'll have more updates in just a bit.
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0: 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Get double cash back when an African team scores and wins at the FIFA World Cup 2026, courtesy of Visa. T's and C's apply. Good evening and welcome to this edition of The Money Show. Tonight, I don't have to tell you how tight money is these days. That's something we've all and are experiencing at the moment, but the numbers are backing it up. We're going to be looking at the latest Pay Inc. Economic Index, showing that economic activity and transactions have slowed in the past 6 months. That conversation with independent economist Elise Kracher. Then we're going to be looking at something quite concerning. Are South Africans being sold less safe cars? The CEO of the Automobile Association of South Africa will join us for this conversation. The Global New Car Assessment Program are picking out some popular cars in our market, at least, and rating them in terms of safety. And they didn't score so well. So we're going to be looking at what exactly determines the safety of a car in a market. Bobby Ramagwe, the CEO of the Automobile Association of South Africa, joining us for that conversation. Then dicing markets with Chris Stewart. Inflation numbers out in the US, a lower GSE, down by more than 1,500 points. What's the problem there? And also that tit-for-tat situation on the Strait of Hormuz. We're going to be looking at how that is affecting the EU and US markets as well. Then later on the show, why technology neutral mobility matters for South Africa and South African motorists. We're going to be talking to Pragan Naidu, head of purchasing and foreign trade at Mahle South Africa, looking at the balance of combustion engines as well as those silent electric engines. Then in business unusual, the world loves stars, teams win championships. Why workplace teams need more than just superstars? That conversation with Sipiwe Moyo, organizational behavior specialist, joining us later on the show. Then our consumer ninja, Wendy Nola, looking at those lounge charges at the airports, telling you what your rights are in terms of those charges at the airports with whatever bank you are with. Our consumer ninja, Wendy Nola, joining us later. And then we'll have the shapeshifter just before the end of the show. But for now, let's talk money.
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0: Well, the Global New Car Assessment Program, the Global NCAP, has given the entry-level model Kia Sonet and the Haval Jolyon some interesting scores when it comes to the safety of cars in Africa. The scores are resulted from crash tests conducted in Germany on behalf of the Automobile Association of South Africa as part of its Safer Cars for Africa campaign. The insurance company unanimously purchases various popular vehicles in South Africa for independent crash tests overseas. Joining us for that conversation is Bobby Ramagwede, and talking to us about the safety of cars in South Africa. We often seem to find titles, Bobby, of some of these cars that have already sold in the hundreds and sometimes in the thousands already on our roads. Why do we always find out about the safety of the car when we've already made the purchase?
3: Well, in an ideal world, these cars should be tested long before they get to the country's gate. Unfortunately, our government regulations are stuck in the 90s, and the cars that are entering this market pass those regulations that were set back in the 90s. To give some context, if these cars were to be sold in Australia or Europe, they would not pass their regulatory framework and would not be sold in those markets. So the short answer is a failure on the government's end to catch these vehicles from a safety perspective before they enter the market, leaving us as an organization on the back foot, having to test them based on their popularity as they enter the market to safeguard the consumer from further purchasing them.
0: Now, it's not just singling out the Kia Sonet, right, and the GWM Haval Jolyon, but there are cars in our markets that have previously failed these tests. But just on the latest models, just those two, what was the findings there? And what can somebody who's already bought some of these vehicles do if they want to change them?
3: So the findings in simple terms for both those vehicles is that we found that the safety rating for the adult occupants, so the two front occupants, are below satisfactory. And this is largely due to a failure in the quality of the materials that are used to build the vehicles, but also the lack of appropriate airbags. I must note that some of these cars do come with sufficient electronic stability control, so that is a kudos to the manufacturers, but the corners are still being cut. For those who find themselves having bought these cars unbeknownst to them, there is a cause and an opportunity for them to take it up with the manufacturers for not highlighting the safety features of these vehicles. For those interested in the vehicles, however, our general guidance is if a car has been tested by us and it scores anything between 0 and 2 stars, just don't buy it. But if you are interested in a car that hasn't been tested by the AA, our guidance is to insist that the dealer or the manufacturer prove to you that that car is indeed safe.
0: In terms of regulations, where are we getting it wrong, Bobby? Because in other markets, it's far stricter. If the car just doesn't meet muster, then it won't be on the shop floor. But in South Africa, it seems it just passes through.
3: Unfortunately, our government doesn't take these matters seriously. We've called on a number of occasions for the government to revise the regulations and have them sit on the same level as the European standard or as the Australian standard. And yet again, we're still waiting for bills to be passed in order to promote that. So that's why our program has come into existence. We figured we'll address the manufacturer and the consumer, educating the consumer, giving them the ability to make sound decisions, but also holding the manufacturer to account, because in more instances than not, this is the same manufacturer who builds a safer car for the European market and a less safe car for the African market.
0: That's the notion I was going to ask about. Is there, a bad act in terms of the manufacturers? Because they would know this won't pass in Australia, this won't pass in the UK, but definitely would sell some of these in South Africa. Is there such a practice in the market?
3: 100%. And that's the case that we're seeing right now. So more often than not, when we compare the two vehicles, well, the vehicle sold in this country, when we compare it to its European or Australian counterpart, we find that the version being sold in those markets is leaps and bounds safer than the version sold here. Often the manufacturer will turn around and say no crimes are being committed, which is a fact. They're not committing crimes, not legal crimes, but it is a crime of morality.
0: Yeah, and just better practices, if one will. The Haval Julian is one of South Africa's most popular and best-selling SUVs in the country, selling around 1,200 units monthly. So something of a money spinner for them. But looking at just structurally, is there anything that can be done by consumers themselves to make sure that they hold some of these manufacturers to account? I mean, of late, we've seen the National Consumer Commission pointing to a lot of recalls in the market. And if you can look at any brand, whether it's Toyota, Volvo, Audi, BMW, they've all had their sets of recalls. Is it maybe assuring to have a regulator that does that as well?
3: It is assuring. Well, we must keep in mind that a recall is a separate issue to the safety specifications of a vehicle. And keep in mind as well that recalls are a healthy part of the automotive industry in keeping people safe. They're principally designed to catch mechanical or effectiveness failures on parts and have them swapped out well in advance of them becoming a problem. The issue we have on hand with regards to these vehicles is that they're being deliberately manufactured as less safe vehicles. The recourse that the consumer has is to take these vehicles back to the manufacturer and ask them to correct their wrongs. In many instances, consumers reach out to us saying that had we known that this car was not this safe, we would not purchase that car. So for those who are in the fortunate position that they haven't bought these vehicles, I encourage them to vote with their money and choose safer cars.
0: And when we look at these ratings, just as we end this conversation, the Kia Sonet with the 1-star adult protection, the GWM Julian, the entry level with the 2-star adult protection, what does that mean in layman's terms?
3: So in simple terms, and we get this question a lot, we try to simplify it. On the star rating, which is a 0 to 5-star rating, we refer to stars 0, 1, 2, 3, as the features that speak to the safety, as in the structural safety of the vehicle. That's the material used to build the vehicle, the airbags available, and electronic stability. But when we give the guidance that a vehicle that scores anything under 3 stars, so that's 2, 1, or 0 stars, is unsafe, it's because we feel that the safety parameters of that vehicle are insufficient to protect the consumer.
0: All right, that was Bobby Ramakwe, the CEO of the Automobile Association of South Africa, taking us through some of those poor ratings for the Kia Sonet and the Haval Julian, the Global New Car Assessment Program, testing those in Germany, and they didn't meet muster.
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1: with Motheo Kgaripe
2: on 702. Let's walk the talk.
0: Some concerning numbers coming out for the South African economy. Looking at data, especially looking at activity and those transactions at the till when it comes to South African activity, with the Pay Inc. Economic Index releasing data that's showing that things have slowed down in the past 6 months when it comes to economic activity in the country. We had a bit of a slow growth number yesterday with a 0.5%, but we took that on the chin. But yet again, just a day after 6 month low for economic activity, Elise Krige, independent economist, joining us for this conversation now. Elise, looking at some of these numbers, what are some of the things that are pointing to the slowed transactions? Are consumers closing their wallets?
4: Good afternoon, Matteo. Yes, indeed. I think what we have seen is the impact starting slowly but surely of what they have seen in terms of fuel price increases, and also we had the increase in the repo rate recently. So all of this is starting to impact on pockets. And we have seen in the Paying Economic Index that there has been a significant moderation in economic activity over the past 2 months. Specifically, and like you mentioned, this has took the index back to the lowest level since November last year.
0: To give someone an idea who wouldn't be familiar with your work, the index tracks a monthly value of electronic transactions. Can you just tell us which ones they cover?
4: Yes, so this is all the electronic transactions that clear through Pay Inc. Now, as our clearinghouse, we are looking at EFT debits and credits. We're looking at debit check, now basically debit orders, also real-time clearing, and then PayShop, our newest real-time payment method. So everything electronically that clears through Pay Inc., and it gives us a really good idea of how, if the spot moves upwards or downwards, it's a good indication of what is happening at ground level with economic activity.
0: Now, times are quite tight at the moment for consumers. If you look at just how much we need to spend on electricity, you need to spend on, you know, our petrol tanks and making sure that there is enough food in the fridge. The slowdown in activity, what does it point to in the next coming few months, especially towards the year for the South African economy?
4: I am concerned, Matteo, that, you know, these factors that you've mentioned, you know, will cumulatively impact negatively on economic activity in the months to come. I mean, if you just think about fuel prices, you know, up till June, on petrol, we've seen cumulatively about 8 rand per litre in terms of increase, and for diesel, about 10 rand. So that is a significant economic shock. It filters through to every single activity in the economy. And on top of that, you know, the added pressures, as you mentioned, you know, administered prices. Next month, we're looking at the electricity price increase coming through. So just a lot of claims on the pockets of households and businesses.
0: On this particular show, The Money Show, we do look at a lot of results from companies on the JSE, most of them then speaking to the turmoil that's happening on the Strait of Hormuz, and that's how affecting input prices in terms of fuel. How do you think they'll be affected by consumers also holding back spending during this period?
4: Absolutely. I think, you know, if you think about retail side and also, you know, all the discretionary spending avenues, you know, things like restaurants and hotels, we've already seen in yesterday's GDP numbers actually quite a bit of slack in that sector already, and that was in the first quarter data. Now, the paying data that we refer here to is basically signaling second quarter pressure. So I think we will see, as we go along, more and more, you know, that the negative impact on consumers will filter through to companies, to company results, to retail sales. I think all of those are going to bleed in the next while.
0: There's also some concern then in terms of South Africa's key industries. We saw manufacturing reporting a decline of 0.8%, that's to say, bringing out those numbers for the GDP. Are you concerned that we might get into a quarter of negative growth given all the headwinds that face the South African economy at the moment?
4: Matteo, not completely impossible. I must say my forecast in terms of GDP is a flat number for quarter two, so basically a zero quarter on quarter. But, you know, we have our manufacturing sector under significant strain, and I am concerned that the consumer has already in quarter one, you know, showed us very little growth, a 0.1% quarterly growth in household consumption expenditure in quarter one. Now, the lowest in eight quarters, and I'm thinking if this fuel price increase hits properly, we might see a negative on household consumption expenditure, and that's a big portion of the economy. So, yes, you know, not completely impossible. It's not quite on my base case yet, but I'm thinking we're in for about two quarters of probably zero growth from quarter to quarter.
0: I don't know how things how bad things are at the moment, if I could put it that way, in terms of transactions for consumers. Are we at a point where people are skipping their debit orders or maybe not spending on things they should be spending on? Things like insurance are skipping, or maybe on food and school fees and things like that?
4: I haven't seen any specific data on that recently, except to notice that the debt busters recently indicated a deterioration in the debt profile of consumers. I think consumers have been under pressure already, and now there are some added headwinds that will just make life quite a bit worse for them.
0: Well, no more room to cut for South African households, and it's starting to show in the way we spend our money. Liz Kruger, independent economist, they're covering the data coming out of Pay Inc. Economic Index, showing that economic activity in the country has slowed in the past 6 months.
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0: Weekday for the JSE this afternoon, the all share down 1,536 points. Looking at those numbers with Chris Stewart from 91. He's, of course, the portfolio manager there. Chris, looking at that US inflation number and some of the turmoil happening on the market, it's no wonder the JSE came in lower.
5: Yes, good evening, Matteo. Yeah, the US inflation number is ticking up in line with the expectations. No negative surprises coming out there. But if you look at the US inflation data, you'd have to have a very optimistic slant on life to believe that the US Fed is going to find any space to cut rates this year, as President Trump would very much like them to do. And if anything, I think the next direction in rates in the US at the moment looks to be up. And aside from that, you know, more negative headlines, more war in the Gulf overnight, further negative headlines this evening from Trump. And that's really set the mood for markets. We've seen the oil price up. We've seen most commodity prices, certainly the ones that count to the South African stock exchanges, have been down. Rand a little bit weaker, and most stocks outside of some of the defensive Rand hedges really just selling off a bit today.
0: SPAR with some results today, a bit of a mixed bag.
5: Yeah, I mean, up 5%, you'd be forgiven if you jumped off a spaceship and had a look at South Africa and said, wow, that's the top performing stock on the day. They must have delivered a good set of results. The truth is they delivered a pretty horrible set of results, but the market had been expecting it with the stock down almost 50% so far this year. So something of a bounce from SPAR. Putting on a brave face in terms of the outlook for the second half of the year, expecting a vastly improved performance on the halving of earnings that they saw in the first half of the year. But, you know, there's a few things are going to need to happen. We're going to need to see a little bit more food inflation coming through. We're going to need to see, I think, diesel prices and transport costs coming off to assist their margins in the second half, because it's really, you know, it was a very tough period and a pretty bad first half for their business. You saw, modest turnover, market share losses, gross margin declines, increase in debtors' costs, increase in net debt position, albeit not breaching covenants at this stage, but the balance sheet looking pretty stretched. And, you know, just generally speaking, most indicators looking not in a particularly good space for SPAR.
0: And it wasn't a good space for most markets, including the US also dropping off. Chris Stewart there, portfolio manager at 91, dicing the markets for us. A lot of weakness for the JSE today, 1,000. 500 points. Down mining shares doing most of the damage there. They were down this afternoon by 3.9%, essentially 4%. Coronation, African Rainbow Minerals, Northam, Anglo Gold, Implats, Valterra, you get the point. Mining shares are pulling down the local JSE. But with all that turmoil, the normally fragile Rand holding its own at 16.53 against the US dollar at the moment. Those, your markets. Time now is 6.30. Mike Malapo with your headlines.
6: Thanks, Matteo. Good evening. MPs have continued their scrutiny of the investigation into the theft of US dollars from President Cyril Ramaphosa's Parapara farm in 2020, accusing the police of a cover-up. Members of Parliament's Police Portfolio Committee have also accused SAPS of whitewashing the Parapara investigation that was conducted by police watchdog IPED. IPED found that head of the Presidential Protection Service, Vali Rueda, acted improperly when he conducted a rogue investigation into the theft. Pabalo Ndenza has more.
7: The Portfolio Committee has raised concerns about the police's responses, particularly its not guilty findings in its investigation into Wally Rueda and others. But the IPED found that there was no evidence uncovered during the investigation that Rueda got instruction from elsewhere, including from President Cyril Ramaphosa. Committee member Diane Kohler-Barnard accused the SEPs of not taking IPED seriously.
8: There is an opinion that the SEPs whitewashes certain cases against their own members, and for years, since indeed back in 2014, we were raising issues.
7: ACDP leader Kenneth Mashua raised concerns about why Rueda refused to answer certain questions.
9: Now, if a member of the public who is a suspect refuses to give information, do the police let that member go?
7: Acting Police Commissioner Buleng Dimphane assured the committee that the IPED recommendations are taken seriously and they did not whitewash any of the findings. Babalo Ndenza, Eyewitness News, Parliament.
6: Health Minister Aaron Motsoaledi has assured Parliament that the new HIV prevention drug lenacapavir does not cause HIV or cancer. Motsoaledi says the drug, like any other drug, can cause side effects like nausea, but severe side effects are uncommon. Motsoaledi was responding to MPs in the National Assembly about the drug and its anticipated side effects. The groundbreaking drug was launched in Mpumalanga last week.
10: Having said so, I also want to add, lenacapavir does not cause HIV, it does not cause cancer, nor does it cause any other known disease.
6: Motsoaledi says the uptake of the drug has been high, with hundreds of people already coming forward.
10: So rather than worried that there won't be an uptake, I can assure you the uptake is very fast. Mpumalanga was given 1,800 doses, 400 are already gone. People came to it to line up to get lenacapavir.
6: And in news making international headlines, inflation in the U.S. has risen to 4.2% in May, showing the fastest increase of prices in 3 years. The Bureau of Labor Statistics says the increase from 3.8% a month earlier was largely driven by rising energy costs. This marks the third month in a row the consumer price index has risen, with households increasingly feeling the strain of the U.S. and Israel's war in Iran. Higher inflation raises the likelihood of the U.S. Federal Reserve raising interest rates in a bid to curtail spending. And meanwhile in Africa, MTN Group is finalizing the spin-offs of its Nigerian and Ugandan financial technology operations as part of a reorganization of its mobile money units to allow MasterCard and other strategic buyers to take minority stakes in its fintech businesses. To further build and scale its fintech business, MTN is seeking additional deals and targeted partnerships. This week, the company said it's working with Ant Group Co. of China's Alipay unit to revamp its mobile money or Momo ecosystem. According to MoneyWeb, the Johannesburg-based telecommunications company must separate the fintech units as part of a process to complete a deal it struck with MasterCard in 2023. A look at your weather. A fine Thursday in store for Gauteng. Tomorrow, temperatures will drop to overnight lows between 4 and 6 degrees and peak at highs of 19 and 20 degrees. A foggy morning for Cape Town, otherwise cloudy, with light rain later in the day, along with fresh northerly winds at a low of 11 and a high of 17 degrees. The top story in Eyewitness News. MPs have continued their scrutiny of the investigation into the theft of US dollars from President Cyril Ramaphosa's Parapara farm in 2020, accusing the police of a cover-up.
11: EWN Traffic. If you're in El Dorado Park, there's still some traffic pressure on the N12 West. This is from the Golden Highway. Over in Midrand, there's still slow-moving traffic on the N1 North from the Buccleuch Interchange all the way to Olifantsfontein Road. In Cape Town, if you're traveling outbound on the N2, look out for a stationary vehicle at Horseshoe Bend on Sir Lawrie's Pass that's blocking the left lane, so traffic may be a bit slow through that area. And in Somerset West, there's been an accident at the N2 and Victoria Road, with the right lane towards Gordon's Bay currently obstructed. Best to slow down there and give yourself a little extra travel time in that area. We are still seeing those misty conditions in Cape Town, so remember to switch your headlights on, slow down, and keep a safe following distance from the car ahead. I'll have the last traffic report in just a bit.
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12: EWN Sport.
0: Yeah, the World Cup is only just a few hours away, and the lady that's going to have all the action on all the days, every hour, even
17: the best time of the year
0: during the 3 a.m. games is here with us. What's the latest?
17: Well, Mateo, Thomas Tuchel has heaped praise on the leadership of Harry Kane that's ahead of England's FIFA World Cup opener against Croatia. Kane carries the burden of expectations placed on the Three Lions in what will be his third World Cup campaign. This follows a golden shoe season where he finished as Europe's top goal scorer, having netted 36 times in 31 appearances as Bayern Munich secured a 34th Bundesliga title.
18: He's in a sweet spot of his career, quite late, but he is. He's just lean, he's sharp, he's fully focused, he's in top shape. The last two seasons, the success he had and the influence he had with Bayern Munich, the intensity they played at Bayern, just helped him to reach this level of his personal potential. He thinks day in, day out about how we can win as a team, how we can perform as a team. That makes him very special.
17: Meanwhile, four nations, including Cape Verde and Haiti, will make their debuts at the tournament after it was expanded to a 48-team tournament. The Caribbean nation have qualified after being forced to play all their home matches on foreign soil due to the ongoing conflict in their homeland. Expectations for them remain modest, and Derek Etienne has called on them to make the most of their appearance at the Global Showpiece event.
19: We don't have anything to lose, honestly. Everyone's picked us to be last. And we weren't even expected to get to the World Cup. So I think that we're going to go out there. We're going to play the best football that we can. And God controls everything. So whatever results we get, the results we get. But we're going to try our best. And we're going to do whatever we can to get points.
17: Kaizer Chiefs Marketing Director Jessica Mtaung has revealed that coach and player movements will be announced in due course. That's after they launched the latest edition of the Toyota Cup. Amakosi will be facing Zimbabwean league champion Scotland FC on the 26th of July. As for who will be in charge, it's not yet known after they opted against extending the contracts of interim co-coaches Cedric Kaze and Khalil Ben Youssef. They'll also need to show up their defense, with Aidan McCarthy set to join Azerbaijanian-based side Sabah FK.
20: All those plans will be announced in the next few weeks. Everybody will be able to settle with all the anticipation that they have. But certainly the Toyota Cup is one of those things that allow us to showcase all the changes, showcase our new kit, and just show that the team is ready for the next season.
17: And England captain Ben Stokes alongside teammate Gus Atkinson have been dropped from the England squad for next week's second test against New Zealand at the Oval. The pair broke the team's midnight curfew in the early hours of Monday morning and were present when a member of England's security staff was punched by Saracens player Toto Avoa. Joe Root will step in as a skipper while Jofra Archer and Jordan Cox have been added to the squad. Thola Gelemganga, Eyewitness News Sport.
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3: Welcome back to The Money Show. Coming up on the show, we'll be talking about combustion engines and those silent electric engines and how South Africa is really going to balance the two as we go into a more technological future when it comes to motoring. Pragan Naidu, Head of Purchasing and Foreign Trade at Mahle South Africa, joining us for that conversation. Then also Business Unusual, just 10 minutes after 7. The world loves stars. Teams win championships like they do in the World Cup. But why workplace teams need more than just superstars in their team? We'll be talking to Simpiwe Moyo, organizational behavior specialist, for that conversation. But right now, zeroing in on the South African retail sector, talking about brick and mortar stores versus those grocery delivery apps. They're very, very convenient. So convenient that grocery app revenues have surged globally, exceeding $770 billion, with local on-demand platforms leading the charge. In South Africa, the market is lucrative at over 14 billion rand, while the industry leader, Checkers 60/60, has really got the lion's share of that market. Checkers 60/60 sales are jumping over 30% in February of this year. Joined now by the Finance Ghost. He's, of course, the retail analyst. Does it matter if you are an anchor tenant at a big mall these days, our Finance Ghost? Because, look, online, things are happening.
4: Good evening, Mateo. Yeah, it's changed a lot, hasn't it? I mean, the way that we shop looks completely different to how it used to be. It's all about our phone now and a lot less about anchor tenants. In fact, these days, the definition of an anchor tenant might be changing. I'm starting to wonder if it's still grocery stores. Maybe it's more your great clothing stores where people want to do a bit of omni-channel shopping, because so much of the grocery needs now are being fulfilled often by a turquoise scooter, as we know, but there is competition in that space. Woolworths, Pick and Pay, putting on a good show as well.
3: When we look at this particular sector, we've had a few results come out from the likes of ShopRite, Checkers, the Foschini Group, and online shopping seems to be one of the major anchors that's coming through, right? And most of the shops are making money on the online front, while with consumers under pressure, people aren't walking into the store. So it's almost changed the framework and the processes that retailers are focusing on these days, and some also willing to close some stores and focus on this online business.
4: Yeah, so most of them are paying attention to it. I mean, you've referenced the Foschini Group there. One of the stats that really stuck with me recently is that Bash is now over 10% of TFG Africa's sales. They hit that milestone, I think, in the latest month of the period they just reported. So, I mean, that's significant, obviously. But then you've got other retailers who are not actually focusing that much on online. So if you look at Mr. Price, for example, in their recent numbers, the growth rate for online was actually pretty similar to in-store sales. In fact, the only business in that group that has really come from an online culture and then added on bricks and mortar is actually Yuppie Chef, which they acquired a few years ago. And that's been a great growth story. But most of Mr. Price's business, very much still in-store, that's where they are spending most of their time. So there are different ways to compete. I think the risk for any retailer is to be half pregnant. You know, you've got to either decide that you're going to be the best of the best at in-store, or you're going to be really good with online fulfillment. But I just don't think that the market is forgiving enough for any retailer to go half and half.
3: How do those retailers strike the balance, Finance Ghost? Because you've had a traditional business that's always been about stores and making sure that you're in the right suburbs, you're in the right townships in order to get that foot traffic. But also now you're in a world of technology and mobile, where most people find convenience on the tap of their phones. How do you balance the capex spend? Where do you focus the capital in this particular regard?
4: Josh, that's a great question. So, I mean, I've had engagement before with the ShopRite CEO, for example, and they talk about how when they open a new store, they take an omni-channel view on traffic. So they don't just say, okay, well, what is the foot traffic at that site? They look at the broader area. Well, what sort of area can we service then with 60-60? Where is the next store? Where are our competitors, et cetera? So that's where the thinking has gone now. From a CapEx perspective, it does mean that your stores can be a little bit different to how they used to be. The way they get designed is a little bit different, which is interesting. But at the end of the day, you can't do omni-channel properly if you don't do the upfront CapEx of having the systems in place. And that is where a lot of retailers have really tripped up. We'll see them do these big ERP implementations, but then it's very difficult to do, causes a lot of disruption. So they're in trouble if they do, and they're in trouble if they don't. You know, if they just ignore the issue and they don't get their data up to scratch, then they're running a different kind of business risk. So they go through it, they get their data working. Only really at that point can you actually start to behave like a proper omni-channel retailer. And we see this data focus in other industries as well. I mean, I literally wrote something this week on life healthcare versus Netcare, and Netcare is talking about data, data, data. That's the big focus there. So it almost doesn't matter anymore what industry you're looking at. There are companies that are data ready and ready to take advantage of that. And there are companies who have unfortunately fallen well behind, and now they are struggling.
3: Checkers was one of the first movers when it came to the delivery scooters, especially during COVID and the lockdowns. Has there been other retailers that are catching up and also making sure that they have a similar successful service?
4: Yeah, so I think Woolies has done well with Dash, but I think that's because the Woolies product range just lends itself very well to that. They do still have many categories where they are almost untouchable in terms of some of their products. So people will then go to Woolworths and use Woolies Dash. Pick and Pay has found some growth with ASAP, but you know their problem is obviously they're only as good as the underlying product range, and that is where Pick and Pay has been struggling. But the biggest loser is unquestionably Spar. Spar 2U has unfortunately been a complete, you know, non-event. Lots of issues there around getting the retailers to participate, access to data. I still to this day, I don't think I've seen a Spar 2U vehicle on the road, and I live about 3 kilometers away from an excellent Spar, whereas if you throw a stone on the road, you'll hit a 60-60 scooter. So you literally just have to look around you on the road, and I think it gives you the answer.
3: And I think because Spar has had those logistical failures, it might be a little hard to try and roll out a big logistic undertaking like having scooters and delivering on time. I mean, you want to get the front of shop right, as you said earlier, before you get into the tech, because the last thing you want to do is get your consumers angry.
4: Absolutely. And remember, it's a franchise model. So the group, the wholesaler, would then have to provide this fulfillment arm, and they would have to get the retailers to buy into participating in it. And the relationship between Spar, the wholesaler, and the independent retailers is already somewhat fractured. I mean, Spar's results came out today. I've only skimmed them so far. But the South African business is pretty marginally profitable now. And I just worry that, you know, they're just getting left behind more and more and more by the competition. I'm starting to struggle to form a bull case on how they actually get out of that.
3: All right, that was the Finance Ghost, the retail analyst, looking at the importance of brick and mortar stores in a world that's quickly moving to online deliveries, especially when it comes to groceries. This is what I want to know from you as a 702 lander listening to this particular conversation. Are you someone that's buying their grocery wholly on delivery apps? Is that convenient for you? Or do you still want to compare the prices at the anchor tenants at the mall? Do let us know on 072-702-1702. You can WhatsApp us on 072-702-1702. We'd like to hear some of those voice notes.
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3: Welcome back to The Money Show, about 8 minutes to seven now. Looking at why technology-neutral mobility matters in South Africa. I want to know, are you somebody who likes a purring engine, a combustion engine, old-fashioned? Or are you willing to try something that's more silent, an electric engine, or maybe even a hybrid? Talking now to Pragen Naidu, Head of Purchasing and Foreign Trade at Mahle South Africa. Pragen, if you look at the South African landscape and motorists in the country, do you think there's a fast enough movement to the new technologies of hybrid and electric vehicles, or are South Africans still latching on to those petrol engines?
9: Yeah, good evening, Matteo. Yeah, I think definitely there's a very slow transition, but an inevitable transition. I think, you know, South Africa will transition mainly because of the global pressure and export markets. But yeah, a full dual system, ICE and EVs will be coexisting for a while, rather than, you know, seeing a very quick short-term changeover. I think the key milestones is, you know, by 2035, EVs, ICE vehicles expected to coexist in production and sales.
3: Looking at that particular balance of combustion engines and more modern electric engines, how do we get to that balance in South Africa, especially looking at things like regulation when it comes to policy around the new electric vehicles? Is South Africa ready policy-wise, and are we ready for the rollout of these charging stations?
9: Yeah, definitely. I think there are some challenges at the moment. But when you look at the government policy push, I mean, the EV white paper was released in 2023, which sets out the national roadmap. When you look at the incentives and the associated benefits, like, example, 150% tax deduction for EVs manufacturing, these are all lucrative to try and bring in foreign direct investment in the country. But again, I think, you know, like we said, you know, it's a coexisting market where we can't kill ICE overnight, and it'll add EVs alongside them for a while. The focus will be on local production, protecting jobs, gradual transition into the new technology. But yeah, I think we're definitely a while away from that yet.
3: We have a automotive manufacturing industry in the country that's quite robust, still building, of course, combustion engines. Do you think there's going to be a move from the big brands to say we'd like to see battery-powered engines here in South Africa and would like to see some skills and capacity to make that possible?
9: Yeah, I think, you know, the automotive sector, as you mentioned, Matteo, is a quite robust sector. It's one of the major contributors to our South African GDP, contributing roughly just over 5%. I think, you know, it's an important manufacturing base, and our policy framework supports that type of initiative. We are an export-driven policy, where you see that 45% of our SA manufactured vehicles go into the EU and the UK markets. These markets, I think, plan to ban ICE vehicles by 2030-35. SA has to shift to an EV production with the risk of losing these export businesses. So I think, yeah, the transition definitely will happen, but I think, as mentioned earlier, it'll be a long time away before we can get into that. The appetite for the consumer at the moment, it's that, you know, it's we face challenges like rising fuel costs, high petrol, diesel. Fleet operators will probably be the first adopters for this. The middle to upper income consumers will move towards EVs and hybrids, again, because of the cost associated with these EVs.
3: I guess the affordability definitely is one of those. We do have an e-hailing service in South Africa, especially in the metros, that's working out quite well. I've seen an introduction from Uber as well of electric vehicles in the country. But for consumers walking into the car showroom floors, they want to make sure that they, at least their budget can match the price of the cars.
9: Yeah, no, you agreed, Matteo. I think you summed it up nicely. You know, when you look at the current market for EVs, most EVs cost in the region of about 700,000 plus, far more above the market market cap affordability. I mean, no strong consumer subsidies, like unlike Europe and the Asian market at the moment. EV adoption is fairly limited to the premium market currently.
3: In the EU, EV adoption quite strong in terms of the consumption of the vehicles. On the Asian side, in China, there's about 68 electric vehicle brands. That just shows you just how far ahead they are in terms of producing this technology for motor vehicles. Where do we find ourselves, firstly, in getting enough skill and people to build maybe even a South African version of an electric vehicle, and also having enough consumers to get into some of these technologies?
9: Yeah, agreed, Matteo. I think, you know, definitely we need a cost-effective approach over there for Africa. As we said, you know, the market does not call for a full transition at this point. Africa's mobility transition is very unlike Europe and China. With the electrification is growing globally, Africa faces the different realities, including the infrastructure, as mentioned, constraints, affordability pressures, energy reliability. The transition to cleaner mobility is unlikely to be driven by one technology alone. So as we mentioned, it has to be a coexisting technology between ICE and EVs.
3: What does that balance look like, that combustion and EV balance in the country? We've got all these fuel stations that we're already using, heavily reliant on fossil fuels currently when it comes to combustion engines. And it's only very spotted, the charging stations for electric vehicles. So is it a government subsidy that makes us build more of these stations to make sure that even consumers are curious about some of these cars, it makes them easier to go into them?
9: Yeah, I think, you know, with EVs at the moment still make up only about 1% to 1.5% of our total vehicle sales in the country. I think definitely there has to be a push from government in terms of trying to create the necessary infrastructure to support this type of change. I think definitely charging infrastructure gaps exist with 350 plus minus public charges, mostly in the urban areas. Rural areas are very poorly covered. I just recently had a discussion where I believe the national routes are now being covered with charging stations. So you could probably get halfway through the national route before you're needing a charge up on your vehicle. So I think the infrastructure gap is definitely exists in that.
3: I mean, if you look at the number of fuel stations in the country, between 4,600 and 6,000, just strewn across South Africa, there's a lot of catching up to do in terms of building those charging stations. Because you talk to anyone that is looking to get a new car, they're like, I might get a hybrid, I might get an electric car, but I'm worried about just how far I can travel. And I mean, the technology is getting better. You can travel far with some of these batteries, but the worry is I might be stuck in the middle of nowhere.
9: That's true. That's right. But like we were saying, it's important over there that the necessary infrastructures are put in place to support this type of transition and changeover. But as we said, it'll be a gradual changeover, and interesting to see how this model outplays with government support as well as industry and private sector.
3: Well, the recent Ferrari, the electric one that is, was not as popular. The company shares went down as soon as they announced that particular vehicle. So there's still going to be those people that are petrol heads and they want to hear a purring engine. I don't know, are you an electric car driver or a purring engine driver, Pragun?
9: No, I'm actually a purring a combustion engine. I think I'm still a little bit old school, loving that sound of that engine. But saying that, I mean, you know, when you look at the power that's being generated by these EVs or electric vehicles, it's phenomenal. So definitely, yeah, I would say more on the latter. Combustion engine.
3: Pragun Naidu, the head of purchasing and foreign trade at Mahle South Africa. Of course, Mahle South Africa are one of the key producers in the South African automotive industry. They have around 646 employees manufacturing advanced thermal management products, including engine cooling modules in South Africa. But an interesting conversation about the balance of combustion engines and the new electric entrants.
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10: Good evening, I'm Maki Malapo. We begin with news just in. The Sanlam Cape Town Marathon is now officially Africa's first Abbott World Marathon Majors, making it the eighth member of the series. The announcement was made a short while ago and follows the successful hosting of this year's event on the 24th of May, the second and final stage of assessment. The race now joins Tokyo, Boston, London, Sydney, Berlin, Chicago and New York as the world's most celebrated marathons. Ntutuzela Nene has more.
11: Abbott World Marathon Majors has commended organizers of the Cape Town Marathon for showing resilience and dedication. The body says the city's unique culture, welcoming people and wonderful setting bring a whole new dimension to the series. The journey to becoming a major has not been smooth sailing, with organizers emphasizing its thanks to the runners who provided the numbers required and the sponsors and partners who stood firm beside them, even when the 2025 version was cancelled on the morning of the race due to disruptive winds. The recognition as Africa's first major also highlights a striking truth that while 80% of the world's top 50 elite marathon runners are from the continent, they've only been able to compete abroad. In that spirit, organizers have announced 2/3 of entries will be reserved for African participants. And for those interested in running next year's race on the 23rd of May, the general ballot has just opened. Ntutuzelo Nene, Eyewitness News.
10: The city of Johannesburg says some foreign nationals are occupying prime inner-city business spaces illegally, costing the municipal housing company millions in lost revenue. The allegations emerged during an operation led by Human Settlements MMC Mlungisi Mabaso targeting defaulting tenants in city-owned buildings. Officials say commercial tenants owe the Johannesburg Social Housing Company more than 3 million rand in unpaid rent. Mungizi Koko has more.
12: The claims surfaced during inspections of several buildings in Hillbrow and the inner city. City officials say they have come across a number of businesses operated by foreign nationals and are now questioning how the premises were allocated. They argue that the commercial spaces were intended to create opportunities for South Africans, and they say they're investigating possible irregularities. Human Settlements MMC Mlungisi Mabaso.
13: Some of the shops here are owned by foreign nationals, and we don't know how they were given the spaces to trade here, because we had indicated to the team that we need to afford South Africans an opportunity to trade.
12: The city says it will continue with its inner city inspections as it moves to tighten control over municipal properties. Mungizi Koko, Eyewitness News, Johannesburg CBD.
10: We move to the courts with the prosecution, and the Nafeez Modak trial has used cell phone tower locations to link alleged underworld fixer Ziyad Paul to the attempted murder of prominent criminal defense attorney William Booth. Modak and Paul, along with at least 5 of 13 co-accused on trial, face charges related to a hit on Booth at his Hichoville home in April 2020. Paul is being cross-examined about his alleged role in the attempt on Booth's life. Carla Peterson has more.
14: State prosecutor Greg Volmerans used evidence extracted from Ziyad Paul's cell phone today to show his whereabouts on the day police made arrest related to the attempted murder of attorney William Booth. Volmerans used cell phone tower locations to show the court how on the 6th of May 2020, Paul drove from his home in Maitland to Woodstock, where 7 people were arrested in connection to the Booth shooting. Paul denied being in Woodstock, but told the court he may have drove through the area. On the same day, the state's evidence later places Paul in Panorama, an area close to Nafeez Modak's home.
15: You then went straight to your boss, who had orchestrated this whole thing to have

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1: Day investigation by the 14th of July. Paramount's deal is backed by Gulf sovereign wealth funds and it's under European Union subsidy scrutiny, meaning it is also being reviewed under EU merger rules. The US entertainment giant sought EU approval under its foreign subsidies regulation, which targets unfair foreign state aid on Tuesday. The commission acts as the EU competition enforcer. Gold's trading at $4,132.66 an ounce. The rand's at 16.53 to the dollar, at 22.14 to the pound, at 19.10 to the euro. Brent crude oil's at $93.96 a barrel.
2: In the traffic for your last update, please be a little bit patient for those persisting peak time delays in El Dorado Park on the N12 West from the Golden Highway. And in Cape Town, a track has broken down in the center lane on the N1 outbound at Lower Church. So please approach with caution. From me, Khumutso Munya, you have a good evening.
1: A look at your weather. A fine Thursday in store for Gauteng. Tomorrow, Joburg will drop to overnight lows of 4 degrees and peak at highs of 19. Pretoria is at 6 and 20 degrees. Vereeniging is also at lows of 6, reaching highs of 19. A foggy morning for the mother city. Otherwise, it's cloudy skies with light rain later in the day, along with fresh northerly winds at a low of 11 and a high of 17 degrees. The top story in Eyewitness News this hour. The Sanlam Cape Town Marathon is now officially Africa's first Abbott World Marathon. And majors, making it the eighth member of the series.
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5: 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We've been chatting about whether you still walk to brick and mortar stores and try to compare prices as you do your groceries, or you somebody like likes the convenience of having your groceries delivered. Let's listen to some of those voice notes.
6: Hi there, with regards to the EVs, I would have changed to an EV like a long, long time ago. I totally want electric car, but they're just so overpriced, and that's the only reason. So this 150% tax rebate or whatever they're getting, it's not being passed on to us. Anyway, that's my two cents. Thanks, bye.
5: It's another focus on technology that we had here on the show, talking about the balance of those combustion engines in the country, and also the future of electric engines in South Africa. So there you go. There are some consumers and drivers that are interested in moving on to the future, but it's a bit difficult because the price point is still quite high and those rebates aren't really going to consumer pockets. That's still the main issue around electric vehicles in the country. One more of those voice notes.
7: Hi, Matteo. I did my master's in electric vehicle adoption in Gauteng, and I can agree with what's being said. Residents are cautiously optimistic. They want to adopt. They like the idea of being sustainable. They like the idea of potentially cost-effective measures, travel. There's just a lot of barriers to entrance, like affordability, uncertainty and whatnot. But I would say a big thing, and my father, who's also a researcher, he also did research into electric vehicle adoption. And I can say many people do still like the sound of an engine. But me, when I earn my big old money one day, I will definitely buy an electric vehicle. Stefani from Rosebank.
5: Stefani, thank you so much for those insights. I think South Africa is split in the middle with this one. So you'll have households that have a really big purring engine and another one that's driven by a really large battery and quite silent. I think that's the future we're going towards in the motoring industry.

0: 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Thank you very much for your insights.
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0: Let's have a conversation around Business Unusual now with Sipiwe Moyo, Organizational Behavior Specialist, looking at the world that loves stars. I mean, we're about to start the FIFA World Cup. A lot of stars lining up for that big prize. But does a team succeed when they have more stars, or does a team succeed when they have individuals that work well together? Let's get into that organizational conversation with Sipiwe Moyo. Sipiwe, it is a big FIFA problem, a big FIFA question among fans. We've had the starlets of the old Brazil that couldn't win World Cups at some point. We've had France who failed. We've had the Netherlands at some stage, the star-studded boys then of Belgium that couldn't win the World Cup with all the stars that they had. Why is it that, you know, teams with starlets would struggle at tournaments where they should be easily winning?
3: Yeah, Mateo, thank you very much. I think it's very clear from our the research and organizational behavior that having stars is not really the same as having a great team, and it's exactly what you're saying. The question about stars is that we definitely do need stars, but when you have too many stars, it makes us less effective. And one of the most fascinating research is called Dancing with the Stars. It found that when teams become dependent on a few status individuals, coordination suffers, right? Everybody's looking at the star to make sure that the star will perform. We know we have a Ronaldo, we know we have Mbappe, and they will perform. And when you look at that particular research, so researchers went into an NBA, in the US, and they're trying to figure out what happens when the star leaves. So the big, big stars, the Michael Jordans, the Kobe's, and so on. And you could see that, of course, when a star leaves, performance drops. But after a few months, there's a nice recalibration, and where people then start showing up, and the performance is even better than before the star left. Because when the star is there, we just look at them, their high status, that you have a lot of people not showing up because of the star. So it's very clear to us that we need a good team more than we need individual stars.
0: I mean, case in point would be the PSG team that had Lionel Messi, Ballon d'Or winner, multiple Ballon d'Or winner, and Mbappe as well, who was also from France, a big star for them playing in that team. Neymar was in that team, very, very big stars in the world, but they still couldn't win the Champions League. But after all three stars left, the team banded together and they won the Champions League back to back.
3: They won it back. And you remember the backlash that was there, particularly when Mbappe left. I think it just looks like the coach had a lot of backlash. And one of the things that the coach was asking the people, that for him, he said he could win the Champions League without Mbappe. And the reason was, there comes a point where stars doesn't want to track back, doesn't want to cover defense. They don't want to do the other things that many people are able to do. They don't want to run. And exactly when Mbappe left, that team runs all the time. And it doesn't look like Champions League at the last. But there's always people who show up when attention is no longer in the stars. So learning this in many organizations, there's way too much emphasis on that one person.
0: All right, Sipiwe, I'm going to try and get you on a better line. You're dropping gems there and we can't really hear what you're saying. A bit distorted. Organizational behavior specialist Sipiwe Moyo joining us for Business Unusual. Let's try and get him on the better line. But basically talking around the themes of Dancing with the Stars effect and the Matthew effect, which are closely related socioeconomic concepts that explain how initial success compounds over time, leading to a disproportionate advantage for stars of higher performing entities in both organizations and broader society. So the discussion today really pinned around why teams with stars don't perform as well as teams with individuals that are willing to do the work and band together. Spiro, do we have you on your better line?
3: Yes, we do.
0: Yeah, I want us to get into the Dancing with the Stars research that was done. What are some of the themes that were picked up there and the pros and cons of working with stars?
3: Yeah, I think the interesting thing is that, for example, as we said, that when stars leave, everybody just bends around and they start performing at a much better level. So we need to understand that although we still want stars and stars really do matter, what we know now is that we need to share the what we call collective wins. Some researchers call it the Matthew effect, that sometimes when recognition is around the same person, tends to accumulate around one visible person. The great teammates that are making invisible contributions, they start becoming very, very despondent. So the best thing that we can actually try and do is to share the recognition. Every time someone does something, Messi did this very well. I remember when Argentina won the World Cup in 2022, the world was looking for a hero. Messi finally wins, and Messi redirected the recognition, says it was a team effort. The coaches were amazing. So the first thing we are learning is that when you are the person in, you know, who gets most recognition, one of the things that you can do is to share and redirect, and that's why people really respected Messi after that.
0: As a leader in an organizational setting, how do you manage that, right? If you have somebody who's doing their job incredibly well and you heavily reliant on their skill and sort of forget the rest of the team that tie in some of that effort, how are you supposed to manage both having the star and also having the hard workers in the background?
3: Yeah, I think firstly, if you just try and make sure that you create some awards where people in the team start spotting the talent, and one of the organizations try and do something like this. We already look out for each other, find somebody who did something, bring it to the fore, and we have some teams have what we call recognition Thursday or Friday, where you are supposed to tell us who helped you with anything. So you kind of force people to say, so-and-so helped me with this. I might have been the one who closed the deal, but there are few people in the background who did this and this. And when you do that, it lifts the recognition of other people. So and sharing that recognition will therefore lift others. But I think the main thing is to be very, very intentional about it. Create a few awards of the people in the background, people who will never be recognized. So, for example, for a beautiful show like this, you want to make sure that, yes, we have already a presenter of the year, but you have a producer of the year. You have all the background things that help us win together. And when you introduce them as a team, it helps us. And just using we more than I, and instead of keep calling the very same person, even in meetings, just using the we more than I, it's very important. When you are calling a meeting, asking yourself as a manager, who else must be in the meeting, starts giving signals that everyone does matter.
0: But how do we then handle incentive? Because if you're saying somebody has the skill and they're the star of the company, surely they would expect a higher incentive than the rest. I'm thinking about the some of the cases that we've seen in South Africa where executive pay is questioned, and you know, whether the people on the ground, whether it be clerks or people, admin staff on the ground, should also be getting some of those incentives because they contribute to the positive signature of the brand, especially to consumers.
3: It does, and we don't want to create an impression that people who close deals, people who do really important work don't matter. So the aim is just to broaden your recognition criteria, right? It's to make sure that when you have your recognition criteria, you could have the best sales, and the best sales must get the incentives. But many organizations are starting to introduce and link incentives to some of the behaviors that we want. For example, so there will be an award for someone who collaborate cross-functionally. There will be an award for some team goals. So the aim is really not to make that particular award not important. The aim is just to broaden it and have some of these KPIs that are cross-functionally. So whether it's 5 or 10% in people's scorecards, to say this weighting, you get it based on your collaboration, on living the values, on making sure, like young people say, that you play nicely with other kids. And that behavior, as you start measuring it, you can always see a change in an organization.
0: But in an organization, people are different cogs, right? You'll have the technical guy that's highly skilled at doing the technical bit of the work. You'll have someone who's front of desk that makes sure that all the clients are tended to the right way, making sure that they're the face of the company. And then you'll have the personality hire, who's also a sort of the star for the company, and making sure that morale is right and making sure that the brand is well received. So how do you balance out those roles? Because each of them are important in their own way.
3: Each of them are important in its own way, but all people are saying is we want to make sure that someone sees our work. I'll quote you maybe one last research. In one of the studies, fundraisers who received a thank you note from their director made 50% more calls the very same need. So same phone, same script, but they just got a director going to them and say, thank you so much for how you showed up. So we also need to broaden the idea of recognition that a little thanks does go a long way. But many people, unfortunately, they feel unseen. They feel that someone does not value them. They feel like someone doesn't even say thanks. So you really don't have to raise the level of prominence, because some people might not even want that. The aim is to be able to say thank you in the way that they appreciate the most.
0: An interesting bit of the Business Unusual feature, talking the world of stars. Teams win championships without stars sometimes, and just the organizational behavior that comes with having those highly technical, highly skilled stars in your team and those that work hard in the background. Spiwa Moyo, organizational behavior specialist, joining us for that conversation.
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0: Airport wars, who pays how much to stay at the lounge? Consumer Ninja Wendy Nola joining us for a very interesting case study this evening, talking around the F&B card access at the airport lounges. Welcome again to The Money Show, Wendy.
4: Hi, Mateo. Good to be with you.
0: This one, quite interesting. People are really willing to pay top dollar to stay at the lounge, but what's the discrepancy here?
4: No discrepancy, really. So how it works is, if you're a premier client of F&B's, various of their top cards, you get a certain number of free airport lounge visits. They've got, I think, 5 in total, including the international ones. And so I had a complaint from somebody, a property broker, who was using an F&B card belonging to one of her clients. So she's the secondary card holder, and there are quite a lot of them. I tried to find out how many or what percentage, but I didn't have that information. So she used a card that she's done before to go to the slow lounge at Lanseria in May, and the card was swiped or tapped or whatever happens to it by the host, and in she went, and she thought it was another free visit, but unbeknown to her complimentary visits were exhausted. So she took issue with me, you know, with me, saying, you know, why can the hosts not be able to tell? They've got your card in their hand. The system should be able to alert them to the fact that it's no longer, you know, a complimentary visit, and then you will be charged. In the case of the domestic slow lounges, it's R300 a visit. And she found out because the main card holder alerted her to it. And she said, I don't think it's transparent enough. And my research tells me, she said, that it's catching quite a lot of people.
0: And what did F&B have to say about it?
4: Yeah, so they confirmed the practice. I actually learned quite a lot about the mechanics of this. So Peter Woodhatch, who's eBucks CEO, explained it like this. He said, all lounge entries are processed at a standard charge at point of entry at the airport lounge, and the charge is reversed automatically for customers who qualify for complimentary access. So those people who with F&B are on eBucks, they'll see airport lounge, ORT, whatever, R300, and then underneath that, you know, minus R300. And so he said, F&B's official advice is to check the app beforehand. He also said there's a QR code function. So you go into the app, you follow the prompts to lounges, you generate a QR code for your visit, and then you have it on your phone and you show it to the host as you are entering the lounge. Yeah, he says both do not have access to reward balances or billing information, so they cannot tell you at the door whether you'll be charged. So I said, well, okay, well, clearly some people are getting bill shock, and I'm all about, you know, and so is the CPA, the Consumer Protection Act, about full disclosure, rather over-disclose. You know,
0: yeah, let me know.
4: Anything to avoid someone incurring a charge unwittingly, right? Yes, and I do get that consumers have their obligations as well as rights. You know, go and check for yourself. But in the case of secondary cardholders, they don't have as much visibility as the main cardholder, right? So I said, why don't you get a little signs made? You haven't got that many airport lounges, 5, and have it say something like, lounge hosts have no way of knowing whether you qualify for free access. All visits are charged and then reversed. If you qualify, please check your banking app before entering.
0: Yeah, a nice little disclaimer.
4: Yeah, it's not the first time I've had someone complain. And I think the assumption is that they'll tell you if it's not a free visit, which is really not how it happens. So this is a bit of a PSA. So about the sign, Mateo, F&B asked the head of eBucks, the head of for travel eBucks,
0: yeah,
4: Ian Meeker, to give me a call, which he did. And he confirmed that, yes, customers can go into the apps, generate those QR codes, which they can scan at the slow lounges at the entry. And he says, for those customers, there's no surprise. You can see your available visits right there on your app before you scan. But it's only available to primary cardholders. As I said, secondary cardholders can't use it. And I said, well,
0: I guess those
4: why
0: are the
4: not?
0: Perks.
4: And he said, well, you know, there's privacy issues. Not every primary account holder wants a secondary card holder, a spouse, an ex-spouse, maybe to have visibility of their full visit allocation and history. So, yeah, just
0: no one wants to be tracked like that.
4: Secondary cards, or people who are the primary card holder but not thinking to check, you know, where they are with a complimentary visit. You know, this is something to check somehow before you saunter in. Just because they let you, the host says, you know, great, go ahead, doesn't mean that you're not going to get a 300 rand.
0: Unfortunately,
4: the international ones,
0: we've run out of time, Wendy, but I think the gist of it is to just check it yourself, because the last thing you want is to be paying 300 rand in this economy. That was a consumer ninja, Wendy Nola, talking about those airport lounges. Just check whether the perks run out, the complimentary visits to the lounge, before you are met with a very hefty bill.
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0: The award-winning Bra Obs with us here on The Money Show, throwing forward to, of course, more conversations after 8. What's on the menu?
5: Mateo, you well?
0: I'm good, sir. Good, sir.
5: So Dr. Frank Magwegwe joins me in the first hour of the show. It is a continuation of a series of conversations aimed at the youth, because June is Youth Month, and we're talking about financial literacy, knowing better versus doing better with Dr. Frank. And he apparently has a guest with him this evening. We'll know a little bit more when Dr. Frank does come through. In the second hour of the show, we are entertaining the weird and the wonderful. And we are talking about antimatter. We had a number of conversations about dark matter and a few shows ago. Today, we're talking about antimatter. And we're asking the question, why does the universe exist? And then in the third hour of the show, Ritavile Lechela, founder of Beautiful Scar, and she is also a parenting expert, is talking about parenting in the modern age, tuning into the world children live in. And then, of course, the final hour is an open line, and that's the show tonight.
0: I think I'm going to have to sit there with an AI assistant, especially for the antimatter, to just catch
5: me
0: up.
5: Too.
0: I guess that's what point of the conversation. Great insights ahead with the Aubrey Masango Show just after 8. Time now is 7:30. Your Eyewitness News headlines with Maki Mulapo.
6: Thanks, Mateo. Good evening. The Sanlam Cape Town Marathon is now officially Africa's first Abbott World Marathon Majors, making it the eighth member of the series. The announcement was made a while ago and follows the successful hosting of this year's event on the 24th of May, the second and final stage of assessment. The race now joins Tokyo, Boston, London, Sydney, Berlin, Chicago and New York as the world's most celebrated marathons. Ntuthuzela Nene has more.
7: Abbott World Marathon Majors has commended organizers of the Cape Town Marathon for showing resilience and dedication. The body says the city's unique culture, welcoming people and wonderful setting bring a whole new dimension to the series. The journey to becoming a major has not been smooth sailing, with organizers emphasizing it's thanks to the runners who provided the numbers required and the sponsors and partners who stood firm beside them, even when the 2025 version was cancelled on the morning of the race due to disruptive winds. The recognition as Africa's first major also highlights a striking truth that while 80% of the world's top 50 elite marathon runners are from the continent, they've only been able to compete abroad. In that spirit, organizers have announced 2/3 of entries will be reserved for African participants. And for those interested in running next year's race on the 23rd of May, the general ballot has just opened. Ntuthuzelo Nene, Eyewitness News.
6: The Umkhonto Sizwe Party has praised civic organization March on March for its anti-migration stance and for challenging the immigration crisis in parts of the country. The group has led a series of service delivery protests in a number of provinces, including KwaZulu-Natal, Gauteng and the Eastern Cape. During its service delivery march to the eThekwini Metro earlier today, MK Party Secretary General Sibonelo Nomvalo said March on March is championing real issues.
8: We believe that they are raising genuine concerns, and the government has dismally failed to deal with the issue of illegal immigration. They are only reacting to March and March. What are they doing in terms of putting strategies to ensure that we don't have a problem of illegal immigration here in South Africa?
6: In France, French President Emmanuel Macron says leaders from Egypt, Saudi Arabia, Qatar and the United Arab Emirates will be invited to participate in a G7 session in France next week to discuss the Middle East war. Macron says next Tuesday's summit session will focus on the closure of the Strait of Hormuz, which has a real impact on economies due to soaring fuel prices and on negotiations on Iran. He says his Ukrainian counterpart, President Volodymyr Zelensky, will also attend next week's session at the G7 summit to rebuild consensus on support for Ukraine and its war with Russia. Referring to differing opinions about between European leaders and US President Donald Trump, Macron said they need to rebuild consensus within the G7 in support of Ukraine on the various aspects of the war, including the need for negotiations. And German industrial giant Bosch says it will step up efforts in the field of humanoid robotics as its traditional auto parts business comes under increasing pressure. The world's biggest auto supplier makes everything from braking systems to sensors, but has suffered as European car makers battle fierce overseas competition and weak demand. Chief Executive Stefan Harting said, however, that the rise of humanoid robots, powered with generative AI models and capable of performing complex tasks, offers an opening for the group. According to a study by consultancy Yole Group, which was presented by Bosch, the market for specialized MEMS sensors is expected to grow to over $19.2 billion by 2030 and hit an annual growth rate of 4%. Bosch is a key producer of the tiny sensors, which are crucial in robotics. A look at your weather. A fine Thursday in store for Gauteng tomorrow. Temperatures will drop to overnight lows between 4 and 6 degrees and peak at highs of 19 and 20. A foggy morning for the mother city. Otherwise cloudy with light rain and later on in the day, along with fresh northerly winds at a low of 11 and a high of 17 degrees. The top story in Eyewitness News, the Sanlam Cape Town Marathon is now officially Africa's first Abbott World Marathon Majors, making it the eighth member of the series.

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2: Shapeshifters.
3: Shapeshifter is proudly brought to you by Regent Business School, teaching different things differently. And tonight we have a very interesting shapeshifter in Zinhle Tyikwe on leading a 1 trillion rand sector. She is the CEO of the Consumer Goods Council of South Africa and GS1 South Africa. A very long CV that she has, and she's done quite well in the retail space as well, and also holding about 20 years experience in human resources and strategic management experience. Tonight we pick her brain and find out what makes her a shapeshifter. Zinhle, welcome again to The Money Show.
4: Good afternoon, well, good evening, Mutewa, and thank you so much for having me this evening.
3: I want to first start with the 10-year-old Zinhle before the world became your oyster. What did you imagine life would be like for you? Did you have any ambitions to be anything at that age?
4: Yeah, I wanted to be a teacher for a very, very long time. I wanted to be a teacher growing up in KZN in Estcourt in a township called Ewembezi. And I suppose, like, because my uncles are teachers, and, you know, we have teachers in the family, so that's what I aspire to. And then as I grew and I get to high school, and then I was in a taxi. I was in the boarding school, and I'm going to my boarding school, and then this girl tells me that she's doing a job where she's training people and helping people and assisting people. I'm like, what type of a job is that? Because I thought that was, you know, only in teaching where you can do that. And she tells me about the human resources. Then I speak to my uncle, who has sadly passed away in 2024. And he's like, this is personnel management at the time in the middle 1990s. And that's how I got into this career.
3: You got into personnel management. I studied further, including an MBA, at the University of South Wales. You've done a lot in getting into the industry. What were some of the early work experiences that really crafted you and shaped you in who you are today as the CEO?
4: You know, my career, I've always been in human resources. I'm a human resources practitioner through and through. I did my in-service training, and I just go through. There's no job that I haven't done in human resources. But before, after I've done my in-service training, I was not employed. I mean, like, we all know, you know, all unemployed graduates is high. And at that time, in 1998, 1999, 2000, same situation was there. And I must just be honest today, because I'm like, I always never share this information. I worked as a security guard, and I remember every morning I worked a 6 to 6 in the morning or a 6 to 6 in the evening until the next morning. And when I was working early in the morning, my mom would walk me to the taxi, and I'll be crying. And my mom is like, "We are sebenza, sisi. This is just a job. Hang in there." And that's really stuck with me, to say you are in an employment. And I know something is going to come through for you. And that is how really things came through for me. Because when I was in-service training, the job that I was doing in the Estcourt, I used to coordinate all the other companies in the town. In Estcourt, there's, like, at the time we had Estcourt, which is Estcourt Limited. We had Nestle. I was working in Nestle. We had Masonite, which does the timber. And we had, like, Mosaic, who did Mosaic. We had a lot of other companies at the time. Some of them have left, and Pioneer Foods was all there. And I used to, my boss at the time was like, "Zinhle, can you coordinate all the HR people so that we can come together and discuss what are the challenges we're seeing, what are the issues we need to solve as a community of the human resources practitioners?" And I was the coordinator of that. I was the minute taker. I was arranging meetings. I was coordinating all the engagement and sharing meetings. And Estcourt, the HR manager, he called me one time. He's like, "Zinhle, are you still looking for a job?" I'm like, "Yes." It's like, "I have a job for you." That's how I got this job. And then I was able then to get to the mainstream human resources.
3: Looking at that job as a security officer at the company, you first contact for anyone that is visiting the building or the company that you are guarding. Did that help you in hindsight to learn about different employees in a company, because we often overlook the service staff of entities, but just as important as those that are front and center of the strategies and the companies, those that are in business development, the guys that you work with in the building are just as important. Do you remember that, Zinhle, and you think about the employees in different companies that are at that level?
4: Definitely. I mean, like service workers, people that I still do that because I know the job that they're doing. Because you need to know everybody. You sometimes meet people who are unhappy. There's issues that are happening at home, but you know, when they come in, then they see your face and you with a big smile. That's what will possibly cheer them up. And you tend to understand, because you come in, there's a lot of issues in human resources. All the human resources practitioners will tell you, similar to the security personnel, because different issues, personal information comes through to you and you need to be able to deal with it. You need to be able to protect that personal information of those employees. And you need to just as well make sure that they're feeling heard, they are respected, and they are coming in. I think security personnel, they are doing a great job, because I was there, you know, and one of my biggest, my boss used to say to me, Zinhle, I will fire you, because I used to sleep. When I'm working night shift, I fall asleep in the cameras. You know, when you're there, there's camera watching you, and he's like, Zinhle, you are sleeping. I'm like, I know, I can't. And you know, I remember in 2000 when like watching the,
3: it's a grueling job, yeah.
4: 20K, yeah, 20K. We thought the computers are all gonna, or 2K, the computers are all gonna shut down, and we're like, nothing happened. And you are working a night shift, you're seeing, you know, lights, like hips, people celebrating.
3: This is New Year's Eve then, eh?
4: New Year's Eve. And that really builds your resilience. It builds to say, you know what, you need to focus on that. What is it that you want? And how do you then move from it? You have studied, you know, you're qualified, you can do the job, you've done it in your in service, but you don't get the opportunity. And you get this opportunity. How do you use that opportunity for your benefit?
3: What did you find challenging about doing your job? Personnel management is quite hard. I imagine you are young, a person coming into human capital, with what we call it today, HR, and somebody who's far older than you is coming with an issue that they're experiencing at the company, and you have to then advise and counsel them as part of HR. Was that difficult for you as a young person to express yourself to much older employees?
4: Yes, it was. And I remember my first job was in my hometown. Everybody knew my parents, knew my family, and they are older than me. Now, they go and tell my mom, what did I say to them when I said, no, you need, you know, when I'm like disciplining them, they go and tell my mom, and my mom would be like, Zinhle, why are you doing this? And I'm like,
3: it's part of the job.
4: Yes, it's the job, and they need to, this is, a, you know, and I need to be able to protect them, because I can't also tell my mom what is it that these friends of hers and people that she knew have done. So it was just like that catch 22. But, you know, I think one key thing, you know, I worked for Nestle in Escort, and I worked for Escort Limited, you know, and Nestle, my dad used to work there, and people in my hometown used to say, I was doing my job, and that made me really happy and proud to say, you know what, there is that history that I'm coming here, and I can see my dad's pictures whenever I used to take pictures and say, this is where my dad was, because he had already passed on it by that time. And the biggest challenge that I had to have was, again, from a discipline perspective. When you have to discipline someone, then you're into their details in terms of why they're not performing, what are the challenges that they're having at home, then you need to guide them and help them. And there was a time when I was working for Escort Limited, we were doing a Section 189, and I had to advise my mom's friend, because she was one of those people that were affected, to say why this is going to help her, benefit her in a way, rather than continuing. What is, because you have to do, when you get to that point, you do, because if you do voluntary retrenchment, you have to say, if a person were to work until retirement age, what are the benefits between getting this lump sum now and or working to that time? So I my mother's friends will come to me asking for advice, and you know, from a work perspective, though, not just from a personal
3: And it's a lot to carry, right? Because from a professional sense, You're about to let someone go. You're the one delivering those news. And at the same time, you're telling them, like, look, this could benefit you because you've worked a long time in this company. You might get a lump sum. It's better off than trying to work it out. Tell us about some of those challenges that came with being in this space, because South Africa is a country that has a healthy, a striking culture in terms of, you know, employees. Have you ever had to deal with unions or large strikes in any entity? And how did you manage that? Because I imagine that could have been quite challenging.
4: Yeah. I deal with unions, and I think unions, I think for me, even till today, it's about relationship building and making sure that they understand where the organization is coming from. And I, you know, my companies that I've worked, because I've worked mostly in the FMCG sector, which is in food manufacturing, the issue, the unions that we were dealing with at the time was Food and Allied Workers Union. And as you, and I remember my boss in Escort, he used to tell me that there's this one union representative or a negotiator, and he knew if that guy was there, things are going to go well, because he understood accounting. He was a management accountant. He understood accounting. He understood what are the trade-offs that you needed to do within businesses, because sometimes, when he asked for financials from the business, and he's able to read those financials and translate them and to say, really, the business is not great, is not doing great here, and we can trust that now this is the best benefit for the employees and working conditions and the like. So it's really important, and I see that now a number of union representatives are shifting, because in my time they were not really into knowing accounting, management accounting, financials, and they never really understood operational efficiencies for businesses.
3: But they're quite thorough these days as well, eh?
4: Yeah, so now they're moving in that direction, they understand that. But again, I think relationships, making them understand why we're doing this, we're not doing it for the sake that businesses, I mean, in my experience, there's really no business that's going to go to a Section 189 because they want to. It's the last resort. And that is truly a last resort to say, are we a going concern as a business? Are we sustainable for the future, or are we not?
3: Having a great conversation with Zinhle Kikwe, now the CEO of the Consumer Goods Council of South Africa and GS1 South Africa. We'll talk about her work in a 1 trillion rand sector.
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3: And we're in conversation with Zinhle Kikwe on leading a 1 trillion rand sector. And I say that because she is the CEO of the Consumer Goods Council of South Africa and GS1 South Africa, which basically manages just the barcodes around the nation. Since taking over in 2022, Kikwe has led organizations that represent more than 9,000 companies across the consumer goods value chain, while also overseeing the standards and barcode systems that underpin modern commerce in the country. Let's talk about stepping into the CEO role and walking away from human capital. You're now running the organization. How different were the two roles as you started, in the hot seat?
4: I think for me, it was just a gradual that I was not really aware of, a gradual transition into this role, because I was just thinking I'm doing my job. But what I understood from a human resource is that you need to understand your business. If you understand your business, then you are able to serve your stakeholders better. So you needed to understand operations, you needed to understand finance, you needed to understand marketing, operations, the whole business. So that was just how I took my job. And I was working for the Consumer Goods Council at the time. And as an association, in particular in this sector, we have really, our members are really demanding, and they have high expectations of the work that we need to deliver on. And the demand kept on increasing and increasing. And then my predecessor would be like, who's able to do this project that we need to do? And I'm like, I'm available. And I never really thought anything offered. And in my wildest dreams, I never really thought, that was not my career aspirations to be a CEO. My career aspirations was to be a chief people officer or like an executive human resources manager. That were my career aspirations of what I wanted to be. So I just started understanding my business, understanding my members, understanding my member needs, and then, because that's what helps you, because you are employing all the people that you are in the business. You understand them, understand their needs and their aspirations and their wishes. And for me, it's always important that you align your values with the company values, and then you see, is this business really impacting my life in a positive manner? And have I seen my personal life grow in this business? And has it impacted my family in a positive? So it's always been that. So when the opportunity came, I was obviously uncertain. I wasn't sure. But then something inside of me just felt like, no, I know this business. And sometimes you do feel like you CEOs, and most of the time they tend to give jobs to people that they never. I always thought CEOs don't work, so like they don't do much. So
3: that's interesting.
4: Just
3: from
4: like
3: HR,
4: that person must do that. And on top of that, whenever there's performance reviews for my CEO, I was the one who was doing his scorecard. And I was the one who's coordinating with the executive team to say, these are the projects that you needed to do. Have you delivered on this project? Give me an update on this project. So I understood the business in that light. So when the opportunity came, I did think, you know what? I'm ready. I mean, I felt ready, and I felt like, this I can do. I understand the business. I understand why we exist. I understand my member needs, and I understand that. And I felt like, you know what, if I were to take this, the day when I did the interview, and I was driving for my interview, and I was like, you know what, if I get this job, I'm going to be one of the most powerful women in South Africa. And uh-huh. I told my people that interviewed me, I was interviewed by Doug Smolin from the Smolin Group, Gareth Ackerman, Johan Forster, all these big...
3: That's quite the panel,
4: panel. And I was like confident. And then when they said, you know what, sometimes, you know what, you need to take a chance. Doug said to me, he called me young lady. He said, young lady, I saw that, you know what, if someone says I am ready and I can do this, you need to take a chance on that. You know, and chances are important. And being in a room where you never thought you'll be.
3: Yeah.
4: Because the realization is that not everybody knows what they need to do next. It's just about guts. It's about
3: and
4: grit.
3: Adapting, right?
4: It's about adapting. Like, you know, think all the time. My colleague was doing a one-on-one with her yesterday. She's like, Zinhle, you do not sleep well. And I'm like, my brain is, I've been always like that as a child. I've always, my brain, I used to say to my mom, I felt like, you know, maybe I could have been diagnosed with the ADHD or something, because I used to have like these rocks.
3: Well, it's
4: going,
3: worked.
4: I used to have, like, as a child, before I used to struggle to sleep because I'd be feeling like there's rocks that are going in my head that make me like, how do I shut the rocks down? How do, then I used to think about plan A and plan B. I always say, even to my kids, you cannot come with one plan and one plan. You need to have plan A up until triple Z if you need to. If this does not work, what is the next action that you're going to take?
3: Now, as we wrap up, sorry to come in there, Zinhle, looking at your work that you've done in the C-suite and the executive office, what would you say you've learned in the past few years that you've been CEO?
4: My biggest lesson is that, one key thing as a woman in leadership, the biggest lesson was that I do not need to assume the role of being a man. I'm a woman, and I need to be a leader in my womanhood and be able to lead in that, and also lead with kindness and understanding, because I'm not just leading from business efficiencies and operational efficiencies and financial sustainability, but also I'm leading people who have, I think maybe that's my aspect from a human resources perspective, I'm leading people who have their own views and their own thoughts, and how do I include that? Because as long as we are all here for the purpose of this business, and we all aligned to the true north of this organization, we are all pushing in the right direction. And my biggest lesson was that no one wakes up in the morning and say, I'm not going to come and do my job. People come with an intention to deliver to the best of their abilities. And that's what you need to unearth as a leader and lead that. And also, because of the nature of my board is big. I have 27 CEOs, the biggest board I've ever seen in any country. And it's huge. And you come to this organization where all their challenges, industry challenges and company challenges, are important.
3: So what would you say to that little girl now as we part ways, you and I? Just one sentence to her, with the life that you've lived and maybe the dream that she had as a young girl.
4: I will say to her, it's possible. Like, the things that you thought were impossible, they are possible. And, you know, and also be ready for, and adapting, as you said, be ready to embrace and any challenge that you are given and excel in it. So that is for me to say, you know, the path is not like linear. It's different, like there's twists and turns, and there's different detours that you need to take. Embrace those detours, learn fast and fail faster and shift.
3: All right, that was our shapeshifter, giving her the last word. There's Zinhle Kikwe, the CEO of the Consumer Goods Council of South Africa and GS1 South Africa. 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
8: Good evening, I'm Maki Malapo. The investigating directorate is at the center of a 70 million rand leasing debacle involving the government's property management trading entity. Public Works Minister Dean McPherson said today he intends tightening the grip on dodgy leasing deals for state departments. At a briefing at Parliament today, McPherson said the department is now facing a 50 million rand damages claim in respect of this lease. Lindsay Dentlinger has more.
9: A Public Works investigation has revealed that officials from the property management trading trading entity sparked what has been described as a self-created emergency to accommodate IDAC at 146 Lannan Road in Pretoria. This after the NPA's corruption busters were originally supposed to hire space at the Council for Scientific and Industrial Research. Instead, the entity moved IDAC to the vacant building where a five-year lease had already been concluded back in 2023. The building was ostensibly expected to house the now defunct Department of Public Enterprises, despite the president already having announced at the time that it would become obsolete. Minister Dean McPherson says situations like this must be stopped.
10: The state cannot continue to tolerate a system where poor planning, delays or internal obstruction are allowed to create an emergency, and then that emergency is used to justify decisions that expose the public to financial and legal risk.
9: The department is now facing arbitration in this matter in respect of a 50 million rand damages claim from the lessor. Lindsay Dentlinger, Eyewitness News, Parliament.
8: In the courts, the Nafeez Murdoch trial fell into chaos again today after four of the accused stormed out during proceedings in the Western Cape High Court. Murdoch and 14 co-accused face numerous charges related to allegedly operating in a criminal enterprise. Carla Peterson has more.
11: Accused number four, Taufik Brown, who is alleged to be the leader of the terrible Westsiders gang in Woodstock, stood up in court again today to address presiding judge Robert Henney. Brown stormed out of court and down to the holding cells yesterday after expressing concern about his wife's name being mentioned in court. Today, Brown vented similar concerns before again walking out, followed by three of the other accused who are also alleged to be members of the terrible Westsiders gang. Judge Robert Henney then ordered the prison wardens to bring the accused back to the dock. After a short adjournment, the four accused returned to the dock for the matter to proceed. Carlo Peterson, Eyewitness News, Western Cape High Court.
8: Staying in the Western Cape High Court, the court has reserved judgment in a case against Home Affairs over a massive birth registration backlog. The Legal Resources Centre has asked the court for a supervisory order compelling the department to submit a plan to address the issue. Camry Clark was there.
12: Counsel for Home Affairs has asked the court to refer the matter back to the department, citing the principle of the separation of powers. However, a lawyer for the UCT Children's Institute has argued years of delay now warrant judicial intervention. The court's heard how children have faced delayed access to education and inability to access social grants, and in one case, an adoption that could not be finalized without a birth certificate. Here are some of the voices of applicants who wanted to remain anonymous.
13: The reason I don't have an ID is because my mother doesn't even have a birth certificate. But now we can see the impact that it has caused us. I'm literally stuck.
14: Where would I be if I did get the birth certificates out of at my salon?
12: The applicants have pointed to administrative failures, a lack of engagement, and the absence of a recovery plan as some of the reasons for the legal action. Camry Clark, Eyewitness News, at the Western Cape High Court.
8: And Reserve Bank Governor Lesetša Kganyago has warned that South Africa's financial system is expected to come under pressure in the coming months as rising oil prices, accelerating inflation and tighter monetary conditions weigh on the global economy. Speaking at the bank's financial stability review earlier today, Kganyago said uncertainty remains a defining feature in the global financial outlook. This comes as tensions persist in the Middle East following tit-for-tat strikes between Iran and Israel that have weighed on global oil prices. Kganyago says the world economy is headed for a bumpy ride that will inevitably affect South Africa. He says the outlook for the domestic financial system is now more challenging than it was at the last financial stability review.
15: The world is getting riskier. The list of major vulnerabilities is long and growing. We have rising sovereign debt levels in major economies. Global imbalances have widened again. Global conflict levels, by some measures, are also at their worst since World War II.
8: Despite the risks, the governor has stressed that South Africa's financial system remains highly resilient. Gold's trading at $4,115.

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3: 7 minutes after 8 o'clock and welcome to the show. My name is Aubrey Masang. I'll be with you until midnight tonight. I'm looking forward to a great, great show this evening. And I'm hoping that you will be a part of that show by calling in on 011-883-0702 to participate in all of the different conversations we'll have tonight. By the way, Cape Town joins us in the first hour. The number to call us there is 021-446-0567. And just be part of the show. Appreciate your comments, your questions, and of course your insights into some of the topics that we are going to be talking about this evening. The first hour, as you know, is a conversation on financial matters with Dr. Frank Makwegwe. He's a faculty member at Gibbs. He has a guest tonight, and he'll tell us a little bit more about her in a few moments' time. But we're talking about financial literacy. Knowing better versus doing better is the topic's heading for tonight, and I'm really looking forward to this discussion with Dr. Frank Makwegwe. In the second hour of the show, we continue to have our deeply scientific conversations around the universe. And Professor Simon Cornell joins me in the second hour, Professor of Physics at the University of Johannesburg. We're talking about antimatter. Yes. Antimatter. Mm. Yes. Remember, we've been talking about dark matter. Yes. Right? Well, the conversation goes to antimatter this evening. I have no idea what that is.
4: But it's something.
3: It sounds cool, though. So I'm really looking forward to having this conversation with Professor Simon Cornell, Professor of Physics at the University of Johannesburg. I've got to make this comment, Chris, around the newfound vigor that our producers have for the scientific.
4: Yeah.
3: I mean, we've always been, you know, whenever we were talking about the weird and the wonderful, it was always about the strange, mythical, not even philosophical, but superstitious stuff.
4: Yeah.
3: No. They want to talk about science, antimatter.
4: Proper things.
3: Human. Hey. Antimatter, dark matter. Quantum physics.
4: Mm. Not the hugging of trees.
3: Yeah, we're moving on up, brother. We're definitely moving on up, and I'm really looking forward to tonight's conversation with Professor Simon Cornell, Professor of Physics at the University of Johannesburg. Here's the interesting part, though, Chris. Mm. As much as this is the scientific stuff.
4: Yes.
3: It is as intriguing to me as the superstitious stuff.
4: Yeah.
3: Because I like the mythical superstitious stuff.
4: Yeah.
3: That's my place, right? That's where I like to go.
4: Mm-hmm.
3: I look for the mythical superstitious in the scientific.
4: Nah.
3: Do you see what I'm trying to say?
4: Yes.
3: I look for the mythical superstitious in the scientific.
4: Mm.
3: Because I have a funny feeling that they're not that far from each other.
4: True.
3: It's just that perhaps the scientist guys have data, have experiments, they have a particular hypothesis, and they've got a particular method to dealing with some of the things that the mythical and the superstitious does, perhaps by the poetic,
4: yes,
3: by the esoteric.
4: Mm-hmm.
3: And the more I have these conversations, particularly with these professors from these powerful universities, the more I realize that at the base of the conversation is the same thing. It is a deep curiosity, just using different languages.
4: Yes.
3: Let's talk about what happens in the third hour of the show to Tabile Lecher.

0: Ella joins us. She is founder of Beautiful Scar, right? A company called, or an organization called Beautiful Scar. But she is also a parenting expert. And she says that parenting in the modern age means tuning into the world that children are living in. Very often as parents, we want to bring children into the world that we're living in. She's suggesting that we need to change our orientation and say, how do children view the world? Now, that's a difficult thing to do. It's a very difficult thing for anybody to do under any circumstances. Mm. And we're going to be talking about that with Ritabile Lechela. You know how we always say, yeah, look how I turned out.
1: Yeah.
0: And then you've got to stop and say to yourself, yeah, look how you turned out. So we're going to have that conversation in the third hour of the show. We're talking parenting in the Change Your Mindset feature. And then, of course, the final hour is an open line. But I'm really looking forward to tonight's conversation with Dr. Frank, talking about financial matters, knowing better versus doing better. And I'm really looking forward to all of the conversations that are going to be connected to that. The Madanga Commission continues to reveal so many things.
1: Hey.
0: There is no doubt in my mind that the Madlanga Commission is literally delivering far more, just in terms of delivery, far more than, I would even argue, all of the commissions of inquiry we've had put together.
1: Even the billion one.
0: Yeah, even the billion one with a guy that sounds like Barry White. All of them put together have not, in the few months that Madlanga Commission has existed, produced the deliverables that the Madlanga Commission has delivered.
1: True.
0: It raises this question. What the hell have they been doing? Mm. Because the question for me is, surely an inquiry, a commission of this nature should deliver. It should give us something.
1: Yes.
0: Barry White gives us a commission for $1 billion. And I like Barry White. I think he's a nice guy.
1: Mm.
0: But he gives us a commission for $1 billion. Nothing happens. The only conviction we saw out of that was that of President Jacob Zuma, also under spurious conditions. And it was contempt of court. But it was not about the substantive issues that were raised in that commission.
1: Yes.
0: That commission continues to be an indictment on all of us as South Africans, because we've spent so much money on it, and yet we have not had any return on investment.
1: True.
0: And it's not the only one. The Falam Commission with the Marikana story.
1: Yeah.
0: That other one that was an absolute whitewash about the arms deal, but that one was a joke. Know what? They should actually arrest all of those people. No. All of them. In fact, what we should do is we must bring them all to the Madlanga Commission.
1: Yeah.
0: Bring them to the Madlanga Commission, arrest them.
1: Yeah.
0: Even if we don't have charges, just arrest them. We'll decide what the charges are. Just put them in jail, all of them. 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
0: 17 minutes after 8 o'clock, Dr. Frank is here with me in the studio. Dr. Frank, good evening to you, and thank you so much for joining us once
9: good
0: again.
9: Good evening, Bro Obs.
0: Yeah.
9: Very excited to be here this evening. Good evening to all our listeners and the various platforms. We are carrying on, Bro Obs.
0: Yep.
9: With our June Youth Month. Just really trying to get a sense of how young people are navigating the world of money. It's very different from when you and I kind of started. If you just think of payments, if you just think you can tap with your watch and pay. Mm. I mean, did you ever checkbook, Robs?
0: I had a checkbook.
9: I still have a checkbook. Yeah,
0: I still have one. I've never used it. It's there. I mean, I'm keeping it for posterity.
9: Yes, because if you tell young people to, I'm sure even my daughters, young adults, they wouldn't even know what is a checkbook, right?
0: Yeah.
9: And you have to balance it. You know, to this check went to this. You know, so the world has changed so much.
0: Post-dated checks,
9: and so it influences financial behavior, paying with a check, paying with cash, paying with card. Yeah. And of course, the whole social media that in a way also influences financial behavior.
0: Yeah. Yeah.
9: So last week we had a great conversation and we anchored it on mindset, right? With Tsego.
0: Yes.
9: So essentially we're saying, Tsego, your thoughts, your beliefs around money, where did they come from?
0: Yeah.
9: In other words, we're very interested in her mindset.
0: Yes.
9: How she engages the world of money. She spoke to us about budgeting and, interestingly, about more observing her mom, the budget queen, as opposed to formalized financial education.
0: Sure.
9: Right? So taking our conversation to the next level, and I've got Jennifer. She will introduce herself just now. And she also works at Gibbs like Tsego. She's going to help us think through exactly what you said, Bra Obs, the idea of knowing better and doing better. So in other words, we're trying to figure out, in this world that's got so much info, if you think of influencers, if you think of products, how are young people navigating financial literacy or financial education?
0: Yeah.
9: Is it structured? Are they also like us kind of falling, making mistakes and figuring it out, you know, as you go? Are they working with financial advisors? That's what you want to explore this evening. And as usual, looking forward to our listeners chipping in and helping us make sense of our topic for this evening.
0: So please be part of the conversation. I see Jennifer Sabolosa is here with me. She's our guest this evening. But please, would love to take your calls on 011-883-0702-021-446-0567. As you partake of the conversation that is entitled Knowing Better versus Doing Better. But before you even introduce Jennifer to us, you and I've also had this conversation quite extensively with Stanley Beckett about the knowing doing gap.
9: Yes.
0: How very often we are cerebrally endowed.
9: Yes.
0: We have the information. We have the principles. I mean, if you were to go to any search engine right now to ask any question around financial literacy, the information would simply pour out.
9: Absolutely.
0: Ad nauseum, right? But the knowing of something doesn't always translate into the doing,
9: yes,
0: of that which you know.
9: Very well.
0: I mean, for example, I know that I should be going to gym so many times, and what the health benefits of,
9: yes,
0: that is.
9: Yes.
0: But I don't do it, yeah, as at least as often as I need to do,
9: yes,
0: it.
9: Yes.
0: I know that I should be putting, yeah, away a certain amount of money, yes, all the time. I can probably recite to you quite convincingly why that is a good, yes, idea, but I don't always do it. There's so many things that we know, but we don't do. And, yes, there are many reasons why that,
9: yes,
0: is the case.
9: Yes.
0: But I'm hoping that tonight's conversation is also going to deal with that knowing-doing gap.
9: Absolutely.
0: And how we decrease or how we narrow that gap between the knowing and the doing, Dr. Frank.
9: And in fact, perhaps it's so interesting you touch on that, because I think for young people, it's so important, because even if I think of 98 when I started working, we didn't have as much info as we have today.
0: Yeah.
9: I mean, just think, Praob, something like a credit report. It was so difficult to make sense of what exactly is this thing? What is the score? Where does it come from?
0: Right.
9: Whereas today, almost every young person I talk to, they know about a credit score. Exactly your point.
0: Right.
9: They are aware.
0: Yes.
9: And they can tell you the various providers.
0: Yes.
9: But the fact of the matter is, do they diligently take actions to improve their credit,
0: right,
9: score?
0: Right.
9: And that's part of what you definitely talk about this name. How do we close that knowing-doing gap?
0: Absolutely.
9: What are some of those things that young people can do? And of course, we'll be very much interested to know what Jennifer herself, how
0: absolutely,
9: she navigated the world of knowing a lot, but reflecting and realizing that perhaps I'm not doing as much as I should from a behavior perspective.
0: So just before we even start with Jennifer, let's invite our callers,
9: yes,
0: particularly those that are still youthful. Now, I understand that youthfulness is a relative term these days.
9: Yes.
0: Une youth and dala these days.
9: Because I told you last week,
0: yeah,
9: that youth ends at 35
0: in South Africa. Absolutely.
9: Yes.
0: So if you consider yourself part of the youth,
9: yes,
0: yeah, Even if you are part of the youth and Dala, we're happy to take your,
9: yes,
0: calls. But you might not be a youth,
9: yes,
0: but you recall some of the things, yes, that took place when you were young as to things that you knew.
9: Yeah.
0: Things that you knew, and I'd love to know how you got to know those.
9: Yes, that's the first step, awareness.
0: Yeah?
9: Yes.
0: The things that you knew as far as financial literacy and financial behavior, mm-hmm, is concerned, and that actually turned into behaviors that were congruent, that,
9: yes,
0: were in line with that knowledge.
9: Yeah.
0: But I'm also interested to know about things that you knew, but you didn't do.
9: Yes.
0: So we want to understand that knowing-doing gap and how you overcame it, if,
9: yes,
0: you did overcome it. So give us a call on 011-883-0702, Joburg, and 021-446-0567 in Cape Town. Please introduce to us Jennifer. Dr. Frank?
9: Yeah, so I've known each other for a while. She works at Gibbs, one of the... I'm just surrounded by young and dynamic people.
0: Eman, you're a lucky man.
9: Do you agree, Bragi?
0: Yeah, no. You're a lucky, man. Tina La, we are just old people.
9: And you know, just for me,
0: fossils,
9: man. You know. Oh, sister is young
0: joking,
9: there. So, and you know what, Probs?
0: Yes.
9: I think for me, engaging with young people, it just gives you this sense of the future is bright.
0: Absolutely.
9: We have our challenges,
0: absolutely,
9: as a country. But when you engage and just kind of the mindset,
0: yep,
9: dreams, ambition, how they carry themselves,
0: yep,
9: like you saw last week at Seho,
0: yeah,
9: I think it's fascinating. So we've got Jennifer today. Maybe Jennifer, use this opportunity to tell 702 listeners a little bit about yourself. You work at Gibbs. How long have you been working at Gibbs? And how long have you been working in total? Like, when did you finish studying and, you know, join the world of
0: Jennifer
9: work?
0: Shapolosa, ne?
10: Yes,
0: there
10: it
0: you
10: is.
0: Go. Go ahead, Jen. So, tell us a little bit about yourself. You work at Gibbs at the moment?
10: Yes, I do work at Gibbs at the moment. I've actually been there for about 3 years, and I work in the MBA research space, and it has actually been a blessing, in all honesty. I work with the likes of Dr. Frank Hagwegwe and other faculty members, and You know, Frank, what I can actually say is in total, I've worked about more or less almost 10 years, which sounds like it's a very long time when you actually...
9: Well, I've worked for 28.
0: I'm glad you think 10 years is a long time.
9: 28, bro. Oh, guys.
0: Yeah, sure.
10: Yeah, so I've actually worked for almost about
9: a decade,
10: yes. Right? And, you know, I can actually say that there has been a lot of learning and growth because, you know, it's so easy in the times we live in right now currently to sign up for things that we don't even understand what it actually means. I remember when I actually signed up for a gym membership and, you know, I was still fresh-faced and beginning to, you know, work, and I wanted to be at my optimal best. And, you know, I signed up with great confidence. And also, when you speak with these consultants, they are all about, you know, you should join the gym, the benefits are great. Yeah. And I actually got sold by that, yeah. In all honesty, because, you know, I wanted to define my body. I wanted that hot summer body.
9: Yeah.
10: And, you know, somewhere along the way, retrenchment was coming. So I actually told them, and I said to them, you know, I don't think I'll be able to continue with this, right? Yeah. Now, the thing is that there are clauses, yes. With signing up for, yeah. Things that you
9: what do
10: not...
9: What do you call it? The fine print.
10: The fine print, yes. And, you know, I honestly think it was an oversight on my part, yeah, because, yeah. I didn't read the fine print.
9: Yeah.
10: And, you know, I thought I'll pay them. They lost subscription for the month. Only for them to hound me months later to say, we are still waiting for payment.
9: Yeah.
10: And I was actually like, but I actually told you guys, yeah. That I no longer have a job.
9: Yeah.
10: And I think that actually taught me that, you know, in all honesty, before you sign up for anything, make sure that you,
9: wow.
10: Understand, yeah. The financial implications. Because I started something that I could not, yeah. Finish. And with me starting something that I could not finish, it also had implications for,
9: yeah,
10: me, because,
9: yeah.
10: I was now sitting at home, but I had
9: commitments.
10: You know, yes, yeah. I had commitments.
9: And so, and that's so interesting where we are starting. And it's a common one, right?
0: Yeah.
9: Gym membership, you tell yourself you're going to be active and so I think what comes up for me, I don't know what comes up for you, bro, Obs. What comes up for me is how many of us sign up for things and we just don't read. We trust the salesperson.
0: Yeah.
9: Remember that show we had around, yeah. Debt Review?
0: Yes.
9: Where a number of people said, no, they just said I must sign here.
0: Yeah.
9: So I think it's such a good one that you know you must read, but often there's just so much to read. And, you know, the legalese. And you just kind of believe and trust and sign. I think that's a good one to start on.
0: One of the things that comes out of what Jennifer's saying is, I suppose at a young age, the assumption that the system works.
9: Yes.
10: Mm-hmm.
0: That the system is just works. I mean, you see people that go to gym, they've,
9: yes.
0: Got, they've got, mm-hmm. Their cards, they've got their cell phones,
9: yes.
0: Things work,
9: yeah.
0: Right? And you assume that they work automatically.
9: Yeah.
0: With very little constant involvement, mm-hmm. Of yourself around whether or not that system works for you.
9: Yes.
0: Right? So
9: yeah.
0: So it, in many instances, we see a system working. People are,
9: yeah.
0: Going to gym. They go there every month.
9: Yes.
0: They must be paying.
9: Yes.
0: And if they don't go, it means that they've stopped paying.
9: Yeah.
0: There are so many assumptions, yes. We make around the systems that that govern financial behavior, yes. In our world. Mm-hmm. And I think one of the things that you then learn at that moment, like many of us,
9: yeah.
0: Then, is that there are all sorts of other activities and information,
10: mm-hmm.
0: And involvement that we need to have in order for the system to work for us. Mm. Otherwise, the system starts to turn against us. Mm. Yeah?
9: And, yes, you know, and it's interesting to reflect on that, right? And say, so now that you know, right, with that experience you went through, how is that shown in your life in other parts, engaging with financial services, taking personal loans, credit cards? Are you now the person who says, wait, I want to go through it, or you prepare your questions to ask before you sign?
10: I do a bit of both.
9: Okay.
10: I first like to go through it, analyze it, and if there's something that I don't understand, then I can go back to that person and they can elaborate further.
9: Okay. So you've made it a habit.
10: I've made it a habit.
9: From that lesson.
10: I've made it a habit because there's nothing as painful as being unemployed and then being told, you know, you have debt. And I think with, you know, credit card and other things, financial services, I don't commit myself to anything. Well, I wouldn't say long term, but I first look at my budget.
9: Yeah.
10: I check whether it is within my budget and whether I can, you know, continue with it. Because if it's long term, then it has implications.
9: Yeah.
10: And I, you know, I also like to budget within my means.
9: Yeah.
0: Okay. It appears, Jennifer, that one of the things that you learned through that experience is a situation whereby you got to understand your uniqueness within the system.
9: Yeah.
0: In other words, that you have certain unique requirements of any service provider.
9: Yeah.
0: First, that they need to understand that you are looking at arrangements or relationships with them that are short to mid-term rather than long-term.
9: Yeah.
0: Whereas somebody else might not have that consciousness to say, my life is such that I've got to look at short-term agreements rather than mid-term or long-term agreements. So it appears to me that that was part of the learning that you had to. But what I'm interested to find out is what made you start to understand that about your unique circumstances, that I can't simply go for a long-term agreement with any service provider, the gym or whoever it might be. What happened that made you understand that about your unique circumstances?
10: What actually happened is that, you know, sometimes we work for companies, right? And you are not permanent. They're on a fixed term basis. So you can't fully plan your life around, you know, anything that is fixed term, unfortunately.
0: Right.
10: And, you know, with that being said, how I walked or how I moved was different to someone else who was permanent. And yeah, basically with that, I was just like, I cannot afford to take on debt or to take on responsibilities, and I can't see them through.
0: Yeah, yeah.
9: That is so interesting, because we often don't think about that.
0: Yeah.
9: You know, perhaps we often think about self-employed and formally employed, right?
0: Yeah.
9: And kind of the idea of income.
0: Yeah.
9: That's quite variable if you're self-employed.
0: Yeah.
9: Because that's fairly constant.
0: Yeah.
9: But that's an interesting dynamic that if you think, I mean, what came to mind for me now is kind of our yes learners, it's someone on internship that it's 1 year.
0: Yeah.
9: And therefore, Jennifer is saying, I realize that if I'm in a job that is just given me a year to be there, there's no way I'm going to take a 3 year loan.
0: Precisely.
9: Because I don't know if I'll be working 3 years. Actually, it's such an interesting way of almost discipline.
0: But is that not the conversation that you and I have been having all these years?
9: Yeah.
0: The relativity of our circumstances to the available system, to the available instruments in the system. I mean, remember the conversation we had about credit, for example, that in order for you to be comfortable and successful in that relationship. You've got to know thyself. Remember that whole conversation about know thyself.
9: Yes,
0: and
9: yes.
0: I get a sense, Dr. Frank, that in this conversation,
9: yes.
0: it's really what Jennifer got to understand
9: yes.
0: about her own circumstances, to say, I need to understand my unique circumstances and then behave accordingly.
9: Yeah.
0: I mustn't look at Tseho, who's driving a new Lamborghini, right? And think that I can do that.
9: Yes.
0: Because I don't know what her circumstances are that allow her to do that.
9: Yeah.
0: So it appears to me, Wena Jenny, that one of the things that happened for you is that you started to really understand that, I have my own stuff, my own realities, and therefore whatever agreements I enter into, whatever purchases I make, whatever long-term, short-term, mid-term ideas I might have must be based on my unique realities. And I think that that's a very powerful thing to know.
9: It is.
0: Yeah?
9: It is,
0: because, look at her now.
9: Yeah.
0: Because of that lesson, she now makes sure that whatever agreement she goes into with anybody, she checks whether or not there is a provision for her to be able to make that discernment, that discrimination, to say, I play here. I don't play there.
9: This one doesn't
0: And that for me is a very, very important thing, because many of us, and I'm talking for myself, have gotten into a lot of trouble, not because I couldn't read, but because I didn't understand that my circumstances are unique to me. And just because Chris, my friend, has bought a big car and... I can't necessarily do that because my circumstances are calling for different things.
9: Yeah.
0: And that, for me, I think is a big, big, big lesson.
9: Absolutely. And I think it's one of the more difficult life lessons.
0: Yeah.
9: Because it involves, we have also spoken a lot about it. It almost involves this idea of not being impulsive.
0: Yeah.
9: To really understand your situation before you act. Can I go into a long-term agreement?
0: Yes.
9: If I'm in a contract type of setup, with an employer, think through it and come to a decision that says no.
0: I'd be interested to know from you, Dr. Paul, is there a name for that understanding that Jennifer got to understand that I have unique realities? Is there a name, a collective name for something like that?
9: It's related to, I'm trying to think of the right, it's sort of related to self-awareness, but I know what you're looking for, something a bit more specific.
0: Yes.
9: Yeah.
0: Because it looks to me like it's a phenomenon that should have a name.
9: Yes.
0: You know what I mean?
9: Yeah.
0: By the way, give us a call, 0118830702, if you know the name of that realization, when you understand the fact that your unique realities must be... you are responsible for your unique realities.
9: Yeah.
0: While there are these choices that are available to you, please understand that you must make choices that are in line, that align with your realities.
9: Yes.
0: Please, if you could give us a name or a term that we could use for that realization. The number to dial is 0118830702, 0214460567. Did you have people perhaps at some point say to you, our woman, they don't know that your contract is just a year. Why don't you just go and get an agreement for a car for 5 years? Did that ever happen?
10: Definitely not.
0: Yeah?
10: I don't think they would also allow it at home.
0: Yeah.
10: Because, they are very financially savvy at home. And they'd also tell me that, hey, what you're doing is unethical and unheard of. I think also just ethics at home about doing things the right way, it wouldn't have actually worked out.
0: So you guys discuss your financial
9: stuff? I was going to ask that, yes.
10: We do, actually.
0: Yeah, tell me about that, yeah.
9: Does it happen often?
10: You know what? It does happen often because, we still have mom and dad.
9: Yeah.
10: And they do guide us from time to time. And I remember, I think it was when my sister was actually now ready to purchase a home.
0: Older, younger sister?
10: definitely older.
9: Okay.
10: And, you know, she actually told the folks before she got her place that this is what me and, you know, hubby are planning to do. And, you know, they definitely give us good, solid advice and, you know, just great sounding boards to say, I think if you want to do this, this is how you should go about it. Or, you know, look at this thing in a certain angle. Yeah. Maybe there's a better way of doing it financially.
9: I'm so intrigued, Rose.
0: And deeply impressed by that. I'm moved by this.
9: How did that come about? Because it's rare. I mean, we interview a lot of people.
0: Let me tell you why Dr. Frank and I are like going, whoa! Our generation, which is maybe when we got a job, right, at your age, you became the boss, bro.
9: Yeah.
0: You didn't have to tell anybody anything. It was your money, right? It's your life. You became... I remember, can I tell you a quick story?
9: Yeah.
0: I remember a situation where, as young as I was at the time, this was at a funeral, a family funeral.
9: Yeah.
0: And because I was working...
9: Yeah.
0: So I was working, right?
9: Yes.
0: You know, after the funeral, they'll call in a family meeting. Yes. And this is your uncle from Swaziland. This is your uncle from where? And you must know each other. And our children must know each other so that they don't marry each other. Yeah. You know that old thing that happens after the funeral. Yeah. And then they say to all the people that are young, the young people, they'll say, please get out. Yes. The old people want to talk.
9: Yes.
0: Because I worked, I was allowed to sit in that meeting, right?
9: Yeah.
0: People that were older or slightly older than me were asked to get out because they weren't working, which is a little dynamic that you see. True. Why? Because people had the idea that you make decisions now that you work.
9: They're working.
0: The fact that you had the sounding board with your parents and you were comfortable to tell them about your semi-private issues, financial issues.
9: You want to buy a car.
0: And you were willing to listen to the counsel of your parents about those kinds of things. For me, is a beautiful thing to hear. Because very few of us, maybe a generation or two earlier, had that kind of conversation. Yeah. Because the very fact that you were earning qualified you to make decisions. Right. You were like God.
9: Yeah.
0: So this is beautiful to hear.
10: Thank you so much. But, you know, with my parents are big advocates of just being transparent. And, you know, us just having conversations because we are growing and life also evolves and things are different from the way, you know, they used to do things. And, you know, they always say they wish, you know, they had... you know, that sounding board or having they were
9: sales,
10: more financial literate and, you know, just those simple things or those decisions which are life altering. You know, if they had, you know, people that they went to, they could have done things differently. Yeah. So they... don't want us making the mistakes that they made.
0: Yeah.
10: So,
0: but what I think is beautiful, Dr. Frank, is the fact that her parents were there to give her advice without telling her what to do.
9: Yes, that's right. Yeah.
0: And I love the entry of the word ethics. I want to talk about that in a few moments' time, but I want to take this call. Mtunzi seems to have a word that we can use for that phenomenon. By the way, Jen, if you can just put on your ears there, otherwise you won't hear what Mtunzi has to say. Give us a call, 011-883-0702. It's our youth
9: I've got my pen
0: feature
9: ready
0: here.
9: To write the word.
0: Our youth feature for financial literacy, and my guest is Jennifer Tapolosa. Together with Dr. Frank Mgwegwe, and we're just going through some of the life and financial lessons that Jennifer learned in her journey as a young person, just so that we have better understanding of what we go through as we understand our financial journey. Mtunzi is in Kriersdorp. Good evening to you, Mtunzi.
11: Yes, good evening, perhaps, and your guests.
0: Yes, sir, go ahead.
11: Yeah, thank you so much for such a good discussion. Yeah, so I think when you were asking about what word would encompass, you know, what you were discussing, you know, the word that came to my mind is contentment.
9: Right. Yeah.
11: And I love that quality, because contentment really helps you to be happy with what you have.
9: Yeah.
11: To be happy with your economic situation, and also to just to be content with just having what you need.
9: Yes.
11: Because I think sometimes what can get us into trouble is being envious.
9: Yes.
11: Or wanting what we see other people having.
9: Yes.
11: And then we find ourselves in a situation where even when your circumstances don't allow you to have that, you try by all means, and that's how we get ourselves into trouble.
9: What a beautiful word, And I'm just thinking, bro, for you, Mtunze, how did that come about? I love the word. I like the idea of being content and the way you've described it. What was your journey to that way of thinking and just running your life and finances where you strive for contentment?
11: Hey, look, I'll be honest. It's been a difficult journey.
9: Yeah.
11: I've paid a very expensive school fees that helped me to get to that, and it's not easy, you know. It's something that I have to work on all the time to remind myself of the importance of just being content with what I have, and that includes living within your means, and being happy, and being happy with what I can achieve, and not wanting what someone else has.
9: Yes.
11: Or envying what, you know, I see others achieving.
9: Yeah.
11: Just being happy about me and my personal achievements. And once you achieve that, you know, it really changes your life.
9: Mm-hmm.
11: You know, you see people achieving things and you're happy for them.
9: Yes.
11: You're not jealous, you're not envious, you're very happy for them.
9: Yeah.
11: And you don't feel like the pressure.
9: Yeah.
11: Because sometimes, you know, what gets to us is the pressure we feel that I also need to be that.
9: Yes.
11: But you don't have to. You don't have to be what other people are. You can just write your own story.
9: Yes.
11: And just be happy with that.
9: Beautiful.
0: Tunzi, what a wonderful call, man. And just beautiful sage advice there. Just so mature. You know, just that contentment thing. Beautiful idea.
9: Write your own story.
0: Yeah.
9: And the reason I wanted to know the process, because obviously our listeners would think, right, to say, okay, but how do you get to that point where you just content, right? And I wanted to kind of get to know a little bit, how did it happen? So you get the sense of paying school fees, you get the sense of making mistakes.
0: Yeah.
9: But you also get what we're talking about, the knowing doing gap. Because Mtunzi says, I have to keep on working on it. So in other words, what you must bring for our listeners is, the journey to be content, you don't arrive. You find yourself wanting other stuff. But you develop a process within yourself to say, what? You know, this is not my journey. This is not my story. I actually don't need that. I'm just okay with what I have. So it's almost like that ongoing, having to deal with the knowing doing gap. Because I think it's quite a hard thing.
0: Yeah.
9: And if I think of young people, I think it's even more difficult.
0: You know, Dr. Frank, you raise a very, very important principle there about the fact that there are certain things that are about the journey.
9: Yes.
0: That
9: yes.
0: are not necessarily a destination.
9: Right.
0: They are part of the journey.
9: Yeah.
0: The moment we get to the idea that certain things are a destination, the more we lose the essence and the meaning of that thing. And the search for contentment is the journey.
9: Absolutely.
0: It's not a destination. It's not you don't arrive at contentment.
9: Yeah.
0: It's something that, as Mtunzi was saying, that you're constantly working on, because it's part of a mature character.
9: Yes.
0: It's part of the kind of person who knows themselves and understands that I have unique realities and I have to work within the parameters of those unique realities. Mm-hmm. I want to go back to Jennifer and talk a little bit about the whole issue of ethics.
9: Yes.
0: When you said that part of what happened in your conversation with your parents around how you spend money, for what purpose, and what information you should give those that give you credit in order for you to have an ethical relationship with them. Mm-hmm. To what extent was the idea of ethical behavior a learning that now carries you in your financial journey? Those ears can be irritating. I know.
10: Thank you. You know, I think to the extent where, you know, when no one is watching, right?
0: Yeah.
10: Still do
0: the right thing.
10: Yeah. Because it does not take away anything from you. And, you know, you'd actually be surprised because, you know, sometimes we think people aren't watching, but in reality, they are watching. Because, you know, it also says a lot about your character.
0: Yeah.
10: And, you know, you also want people to align themselves with you because even when it's the hardest thing to do, but it's something that you can do, and you do it because you're principled, and you know you actually don't need anyone to tell you that you know what, in all honesty, this is how things should be done.
0: Dr. Frank,
9: that's so interesting.
0: I want to jump up and down.
9: Yeah, right? Absolutely.
0: So it sounds to me like that lesson of ethics delivered in your own consciousness a certain level of principledness that allows you to make decisions that are in line with those ethics and principles and therefore allows you to be in certain types of companies or certain type, be friends or be in certain environments where the principles and the ethics are similar so that you don't have to be making decisions about, I want to hang out with these people or I don't want to hang out with these people.
9: Yeah.
0: So it's no longer just you making the decision. It's that ethic and that principle making the decision. For me, that's very powerful.
9: It makes me think, I've been thinking a lot lately around exactly what you're talking about, Bra Ops, that I think we don't talk often these days, if I think about the older's time, around the exact ethics, you know, around character. You and I have talked about the idea of being kind. We're kind of in a world that if yourself, you're not grounded, you probably find yourself more in the space of it's about career achievements, it's about money, it's about driving this, it's about, you know, kind of where my holiday, you know, all kind of those things. So kind of to listen to a young person, for me, who is saying, part of my DNA, part of my character, part of my decision-making, I do actually reflect on ethical decision-making, whether it's finances or otherwise. It's exactly what you're saying at the beginning. It just gives you a sense that the future is bright. We need it in this country.
0: What it says to me is that she doesn't spend a lot of time trying to work out, do I want to be in the company of these kinds of people or not? Because that decision is already made by her ethics.
9: Yes.
0: Her principles have already made that decision for her. I always used to wonder, I got to tell you this, Jennifer, that when I was younger, I always used to wonder when people said, no, I wouldn't have that problem because I wouldn't be there.
9: Yeah.
0: And I'm like, well, what do you mean you wouldn't be there?
9: Yeah.
0: What you've just said to me now makes me understand that that you wouldn't be found in certain places where you would have to make unethical decisions because you didn't make the decisions. Your set of principles has already made that decision.
10: Definitely.
0: Who you hang out with, what kind of clothes you spend, how you spend your money, how you get your money, who you're with, I suppose, becomes a situation whereby you don't even have to spend brain time on it because your principles and your ethics already make that choice for you. Mm. For me, Dr. Frank, that is really powerful.
9: Yes.
0: Now, I remember you and I talking about how guys like Warren Buffett make investment decisions.
9: Yes.
0: And I remember reading at a certain point in time where he makes that kind of suggestion that develop a certain set of principles.
9: Yes, yes.
0: I mean, one of them being, it's not timing the market.
9: Yes.
0: It's time in the market.
9: Yes.
0: So that he doesn't even have to worry about yes. all sorts of technical stuff because yeah. there's a principle yeah. behind the way that he makes decisions.
9: True.
0: Yeah.
9: And it's, you remember, we also once spoke, perhaps you reminding me of when we spoke about, you don't even have to think about saving. And remember, you asked me what you mean. Because if your principle is pay yourself first,
0: yes,
9: you automate, it's happened, it's done. That's kind of what we are talking about yeah. here. And you know what it brings for me? So I'm just thinking about one of the decisions young people have to make mm-hmm. when you're buying a car. Mm-hmm. New, old, mm-hmm. is it that something you, because you're talking about the knowing doing gap, mm-hmm. is that something you discussed with your parents that I'm in the car market now? Mm-hmm. And then they'll say, do not buy a brand new car because you drive out of the dealership, 20% of the value is gone. Or how did you come up with the choice around a car, for example, from that knowing doing gap and what you spoke about, how you engage with your parents from advice perspective?
10: Dr. Frank, if I'm being honest, my parents always advocate, my parents and my sisters, I don't think I gave my sisters enough a time yeah. because they are always like, you know, get a financial advisor.
9: Right.
10: So to make life easier, but just also to, you know, equip yourself with what your finances look like. Yeah. Right. And I've actually done so. And, you know, you're not wrong when you say, you know, when looking at a car,
9: yeah.
10: I want something that is within my, you know, price range, right? Yeah. And mm-hmm. that looks different from person to person.
9: Yeah.
10: But how I look at it, I look whether, because it's just one component of buying the car, right? Yeah. There is still insurance, there's still maintenance, there's still petrol as yeah. well, right? And all those components, when you put them all together, it's a whole lot of money. So I actually say to myself, will this dent, how badly will this dent my pocket?
9: Yeah.
10: And if it's going to dent my pocket badly,
9: yeah.
10: Will I still be able to make it throughout the month, because that's the most important thing. I still need to be able to clothe myself. I still need to be able to buy food, you know, just the basic necessities to keep myself going. Yeah. And if I can't do that, that on its own is a problem. So
0: I want to read you what Faith Sibiya says.
9: I mean, bro, before you do,
0: yeah,
9: I mean, I don't know there are young people like this. I'm just gobsmacked. Let's see what Faith says.
0: We've moved on, Dr. Listen to what Faith says. Faith in Soweto says,
9: hello, Faith.
0: Internal dialogue, yes. That aha moment, yeah. That inner voice, self-talk, yeah. Gut feeling,
9: yes.
0: Is the point of coming to the realization about you and no one else,
9: yeah.
0: Says Faith. And I believe that we might have some voice notes. Chris, do we have? No, we don't have a voice note. I'm still looking for that term.
9: Yeah.
0: That describes the understanding of your unique circumstances and then working in the financial system that is available to you on those basis.
9: Mm-hmm.
0: That while Aubrey can buy a car with R1 million,
9: mm-hmm.
0: I can't do that.
9: Yes.
0: Even if the facility is available to me. I'm still looking for that term. But I take three things away from our conversation with Jennifer. One, that you do have to have a sounding board.
9: Yes.
0: Of people that are older, that are more experienced than you, that are willing to give you that information if you're a younger person.
9: Mm.
0: Two, you've got to understand your own unique circumstances so that you make decisions that are based on that understanding, however much you may be given the freedom to do all those kinds of things that you want to do.
9: Yeah.
0: But three, which is the last point that she made just now, that I've got to think about how I spend money.
9: Yes.
0: I mustn't be impulsive about how I spend money. I tell you, Jennifer,
9: this is powerful.
0: This is information that people in our 50s need to know. Thank you very much for joining us. And
9: it was fantastic. Well done.
10: Thank you so much.
0: Thank you so much, Dr. Frank. As we close, what is your prescription for
9: just this? To say to our wonderful listeners, how are you engaging with the knowing and doing gap? Do you spend time reflecting? I know lots of things. What's holding me back from doing them? Like, I know about budgeting, but perhaps I don't budget. I know about tracking my finances, but maybe I'm not doing that. I know about getting a financial advisor, but maybe I don't have that. So please spend time reflecting on your knowing, doing gap. If you want to have further conversations on the topic, please just go to frankmakwego.com, hit the Talk to Frank button, and we continue the dialogue on that platform.
0: Dr. Frank Makwego, faculty member at Gibbs, together with Jennifer Shapolosa. Thank you so much for joining us. Let's take the news at a minute after nine. Oh, we're taking the break? Okay.
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16: Good evening, I'm Maki Malapo. Mineral and Petroleum Resources Minister Gode Mantashe says his department is moving to build a 60-day strategic crude oil and fuel stockpiles to deal with growing concerns over geopolitical instability and the country's dependence on imported fuel products. Speaking at the inaugural fossil industry Imbizo in Sandton today, Mantashe warned that South Africa remains vulnerable because of its reliance on imports. This comes as the tensions in the Middle East have seen the price of Brent crude hover around the $100 per barrel mark for extended periods, leaving consumers vulnerable to price shocks. Dimakatso Leshoro has more.
17: Gwede Mantashe says government is also pushing to accelerate oil and gas exploration, including offshore drilling and shale gas development, to strengthen the country's energy and economic security. He's called for the Department of Forestry, Fisheries and Environment to accelerate its process to lift the moratorium on fracking.
18: Those who are interested amongst you can go and drill for shale gas. And technology has improved, we no longer have the fear of water and breaking the rock.
17: Mantashe, a staunch advocate for fossil fuel, has in the past clashed with environmentalists on his comments about fracking in the Karoo Basin and other parts of the country. He says a stronger strategic fuel reserve system will be a critical safeguard against future disruptions. Dimakatso Leshoro, Eyewitness News, Johannesburg.
16: Civic organization March and March Movement has urged supporters of its anti-illegal immigration campaign to use the June 30th shutdown to break the law. The group is expected to lead a shutdown in Durban this month end, demanding that illegal foreign nationals leave the country. It says the flaunting of immigration laws has created an opportunity for criminal elements. Ntlantla Mabasa has more.
19: A number of March and March supporters rallied behind the MK Party's protest to the Etegwini Metro Municipality today. Both the party and movement share similar views on undocumented foreign nationals as well as service delivery concerns. And with the planned shutdown fast approaching, Jacinta Ngobese Zuma says no criminal activities should be linked to the demonstration. She addressed the MK Party march outside the Durban City Hall.
20: It's a day I'd like to ask you to do one or two things for me. On the 30th, none of you guys should go to a store to loot, and none of you should be seen attacking a foreign national, because South Africans will be described as vigilantes.
21: I'm a South African, I'm vigilant.
19: Ngobese Zuma says while the protest will be used to raise their frustrations, no one should be found on the wrong side of the law. Nhlanhla Mabaso, Eyewitness News, Durban.

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1: That's news.
2: And government is reviewing its automotive policy in an attempt to address the global shift toward electric and hybrid vehicles. The plan is to add to the country's incentive program minerals used in the production of electric vehicle batteries. The revisions are intended to align the program with the South African Automotive Master Plan of 2035. Anneli Tafandese has more.
3: As global demand shifts toward electric and hybrid vehicles, South Africa is attempting to get ahead by expanding incentives to minerals critical for EV battery production. While addressing the global shift, government also aims to boost local EV output, saying the materials will need to be sourced in the region for producers to qualify for incentives. The standard materials list will now include materials such as rare earths, iron, lithium, and copper. The move aligns with the South African Automotive Master Plan 2035, aimed at raising vehicle output, deepening localization, and supporting the transition to electric mobility. The proposed amendments are open for public comment for the next 4 weeks. Anelita Fandese, Eyewitness News.
2: Gold's trading at $4,096.64 an ounce. The rand's at $16.56 to the dollar, at $22.14 to the pound, at $19.11 to the euro. Brent crude oil is at $93.76 a barrel. A look at your weather. Clear skies in store for Gauteng tomorrow. Joburg will drop to overnight lows of 4 degrees and peak at highs of 19. Pretoria is at 6 and 20. Vereeniging also at lows of 6, reaching highs of 19 degrees. A foggy morning for Cape Town, otherwise cloudy with light rain later in the day, along with fresh northerly winds tomorrow at a low of 11 and a high of 17 degrees. The top story in Eyewitness News this hour. Mineral and Petroleum Resources Minister Gwede Mantashe says his department is moving to build a 60-day strategic crude oil and fuel stockpiles to deal with growing concerns over geopolitical instability and the country's dependence on imported fuel products.
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1: 10 minutes after 9 o'clock, and welcome to the second hour of the show. Thank you very much to Dr. Frank Magwegwe, faculty member at Gibbs, together with Jennifer Chapolosa, a young person working with them there at Gibbs in the MBA research department, just telling us of her own journey. As a young person trying to understand and navigate the realities of finances, personal finances. And I must agree with Dr. Frank that as I look at the young people that we've been speaking to, and just generally the way that a significant percentage of young people who, shall I say, have the privilege of having a job, and that in itself is a big thing in South Africa at the moment.
9: Yeah.
1: But when I listen to young people and I compare them to how, when I was perhaps at their age, I was thinking about money and how to, I must agree with Dr. Frank to say that I'm filled with hope, man.
9: Yeah.
1: I'm really filled with hope that there are youngsters who are thinking about how do I make a decision about money relative to my reality.
9: Yes.
1: I'm not,

0: Why are you laughing at me?
1: No, I'm thinking Brentwood. That's what comes to mind.
2: I'm glad I didn't know at a certain point in my life that I could have certain lines of credit. I'm glad I didn't know.
1: Nah.
2: Because it would have been a problem.
1: Yes, yes.
2: Oh, I'm telling you right now that it would have been a problem. Hey, these people are giving you money.
1: Yeah. Just in
2: Yeah. Wait. They're giving it to you.
1: Mm.
2: You can just spend it. That man.
1: Yeah.
2: I wouldn't be thinking about what it means, mm-mm, what agreements I'm tied to. No, I know I wouldn't be thinking about that stuff. I would have taken that money. There's a term that we, and I would have pulled it.
1: Yeah.
2: Thoroughly. And gone back to say, if you got more, give me money. And to hear how these youngsters are thinking ethically about money and so forth, I realize that there's hope. And I also realize how far we've come here. We've come a long way, my bro.
1: Yes.
2: Hey, we've come a long way. To know that you can't just take the whole line of credit. If the bank says to you that you qualify for 100,000, don't take the whole 100,000.
1: Yeah. Doesn't mean that you
2: must take the whole 100,000. Just because they're saying to you that you qualify for that doesn't mean that that's what you must take. Because you must look at your circumstances and see whether you can. I can tell you right now, me. I'm not talking about for other people. Me, at round about the age that Jennifer is, I don't know, she's in a mid to lower 20s.
1: Yeah.
2: I can tell you, Papa. I can tell you I would have signed gladly. I would have signed that document and I would be looking at this person and thinking, what a fool. And take that money and go and spend it and have a good time.
1: And still go for more.
2: If they give me more, I would take more. I am glad that I didn't know about these things. Mm. I didn't know about these things. I didn't know that you could go and have a line of credit back in the day. They'll give you money.
1: Yeah.
2: They give you money?
1: Hey.
2: What? They give you money? Oh, no, let's go. So I'm simply saying that when I listen to youngsters at 22, 23, talking as responsibly and as informed as Jennifer was talking today, I, like Dr. Frank, am filled with hope because it means that we have a generation that understands the responsibility of personal finance.
1: True.
2: And if they understand the responsibility of personal finance at that young age, we're going to have more and more parents that are going to have the kinds of conversations that she has with her parents, parents that guide her. Oh, woman. Nahan, imagine if I was a parent then and my son comes to me and he says, Dad, That stupid bank gave me 100,000 rand.
1: Yeah.
2: I say, yeah? Go back. Go get some more.
1: Yeah.
2: But it is wonderful to hear of the advances and indeed wonderful to hear that we can be proud of a better future. Professor Simon Cornell is my guest, Professor of Physics at the University of Johannesburg. We're talking about antimatter today. Why does the university exist? Tonight on Weird and Wonderful, we tackle a question at the heart of physics. Why is there something rather than nothing? The universe should contain equal amounts of matter and antimatter, but antimatter appears to have disappeared, leaving behind stars, planets, and us. Professor Simon Cornell from the University of Johannesburg joins us to unpack the Alpha experiment at CERN, what sets matter and antimatter apart, and what it means for why we exist. That's the conversation tonight on The Weird and the Wonderful. It's 16 minutes after 9. When I come back, Professor Simon Cornell joins me.
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5: These visa restrictions, we saw our best referee from the continent being told, no, sorry, you can't come in. CAF as far as I know, have said nothing about it. And neither have FIFA. I mean, we always thought FIFA, when you host their tournament, they come and take over. It doesn't seem to be the case this time.
0: And he was going to be the first referee from his country to officiate at a World Cup.
5: Well, it also depends which country you're from. I mean, we've heard of fans from countries like Scotland battling in terms of visas. Ticket prices has been an issue. Travel costs has been another. Do you get the sense that maybe once the football starts, things could get exciting, but that generally most people, most fans around the world have a wait-and-see attitude?
0: Yeah, I mean, I think a part of it, yes, but for now, it's not there. It's been quite a hollow build-up to the World Cup, I must say.
5: Let's hope it's not a hollow tournament. Yanga Sibemba, sports journalist. Bongani Bingwa, 6 to 9 on
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6: Hi, it's Harold with Netflix Father's Day Hotline. 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
2: Professor Simon Cornell is my guest, Professor of Physics at the University of Johannesburg. We're talking antimatter this evening, and I'd love for you to join me. Your insights, questions, stuff you heard at the barbershop. I'm happy to take those calls. 011-883-072 at the Chisanyam about antimatter. Yeah, people are talking about these things. And tonight we are asking the question, why does the universe exist? Yeah? Why is there something rather than nothing? Hey, my daughter. Hey. These are deep things, man. Deep, deep. Prof, thank you so much for joining us. I really appreciate your time. First, let me ask, what is antimatter?
12: Hi, Aubrey. It's lovely to be back. And indeed. Hi to your listeners. Before I answer, can I connect something to your finance talk which inspired you to say that we're very hopeful,
2: yes,
12: for the future?
2: Yes.
12: I don't know if you meant for Africa or just South Africa, but I just wanted to contribute in my space, which is physics. I have that same feeling because I just see so much excellence in the youth.
2: Yeah.
12: And then you really get the feeling that the future's going to be bright.
2: Yeah.
12: And I see it around Africa. I've already been to Ethiopia and Kenya this year.
2: Yeah.
12: And we advertise for positions. We get the most incredible applications. It's very, very hard to choose. And I just see the performance. But I see it in my field, you know, like we engage with this antimatter topic.
2: Yeah.
12: But the youth of Africa are up there and highly competitive. And so, you know, all these fields, it could be AI, it could be quantum computing, it could be these fundamental physics or technology transfer from all of these fields. But
2: yes.
12: I really get this very, very positive feeling.
2: No,
12: much as you thought.
2: I must agree with you, Doc, and say yes. You know, my sense of pride is obviously starts out in South Africa because that's where I'm at. That's where I am. And by the way, South Africa is part of Africa. But the reality is that the African continent, given the levels of resources that are available, or let me say lack of resources in many parts of our continent, is producing students and, I suppose, educators at the highest levels about almost every subject under the sun. More encouraging, I would argue, is the fact that even questions such as physics, topics around antimatter, are attracting new ways of experience of explaining some of these phenomena that are rooted in African experiences. In other words, even the analogies, the splicing together of the logic that gives us certain questions and answers is increasingly becoming more and more African, such that the education, the interaction with these concepts is happening more authentically. And that for me, Prof, as you say, is a source of deep, deep, deep, deep, deep pride and hope. So indeed, I want to thank you for that observation. What is antimatter?
12: Okay so antimatter is the opposite of normal matter. And if the two come into contact, there's basically a conversion to pure energy. So they explode against each other. And the big problem is that our beautiful theory of the cosmos is relativity and quantum mechanics together, which unite, we call it the standard model on the one hand, tells us all about the fundamental constituents of matter. It also tells us about the Big Bang and how it evolves. But what it says, it expects that there should be the same amount of matter as antimatter. So it's really a problem, because if there were, there'd be anti-atoms and then, you know, anti every element in the periodic table, there would be anti planets and so on. And then if there was an anti galaxy, it would come into contact eventually with a normal matter galaxy, and then there would be an absolutely huge explosion. And we don't see that. And we have astronomical observations and other experiments that test for the presence of antimatter. And we don't see that. And we could wind the clock from the Big Bang on if there was the same amount of matter and antimatter, then the universe should be mostly light, or the antimatter and matter would keep annihilating into pure energy. But then we wouldn't expect stable galaxies and stars and planets and people and so on. So, I mean, it's clear that something has made an asymmetry between matter and antimatter. And as at now, we just don't know what that could be. And that brings us to the significance of the alpha experiment that you mentioned that just in May came out with a new result. And what they're able to do is make antihydrogen. They replace the electron with a positron. They replace the proton with an antiproton. Then they have an antihydrogen. And they have to keep it away from normal matter, so it's in a special bottle that holds it in a very, very high vacuum away from all the other matter, and they can make hundreds of thousands of these antihydrogens. And then they do experiments on it and see if it's doing anything anti. So, for example, there was an expectation that perhaps it would float upwards under gravity, and that would have been really interesting. But now they've shown that it also floats downwards under gravity. So there isn't some anti-gravity aspect to antihydrogen. And then the way the atoms should luminesce, it's exactly the same to 4 parts in a million now to what hydrogen, normal hydrogen does. So at the moment, it's showing up the same as normal hydrogen. And at some point, if there was a difference between the behavior in physics of matter and antimatter, it could help explain this asymmetry problem. But as at now, it hasn't explained that. So we remain with this conundrum. Where did all the antimatter go? Why don't we see equal amounts of antimatter as normal matter? But I just have to say, even though there's this enormous problem, we still believe very strongly in the bedrock of our theories because they explain everything else. So clearly it means there's something beyond our theories, which we still don't know. But as they are at the moment, they explain so many things, predict so many things so accurately, even up to 8 significant figures in some aspects. So you just cannot fault it. As the existing theories that we have, there's quantum mechanics and quantum field theory and general relativity, are so wonderful at explaining things, predicting things, and so on, that we do believe that we have very, very good theories, but one of the largest problems is this antimatter problem.
2: Prof, are we not victims of the limitedness of language here? Based on what you are explaining to me, and at a very rudimentary level, when I hear the word antimatter, the immediate sort of lexicon and sort of grammatic understanding that comes, it is the opposite of.
12: Yes. Right? Right.
2: But what you've just described is not necessarily the opposite of. So, for example, I've heard people explain a very interesting concept to say that if I say there's nothing here, I could be suggesting that there is the lack of the existence of a thing. Or yeah. I could be suggesting that what we define as thing, and that too is quite limited, is not existing here. But it does not signify the lack of existence of something. I don't know if that makes any sense. So, for example, somebody will say...
12: I do get you.
2: Yeah.
12: I do get you, but we can make antimatter, okay? So we can take pure energy and we can wind it the other way and make a matter and an antimatter particle. And so, we can also see nature does that.
2: So before we make antimatter. Before you move on, I want to stay on this so that I can be able to get my mind around the concepts. So when we say something is antimatter, part of what needs to happen is that we need to disabuse our minds of thinking that anything that is a thing is made up of matter. It is possible that something can be antimatter. It is a thing, but it is antimatter. Therefore, if something is antimatter, it doesn't mean that it is nothing. Would that be fair?
12: No, it's not nothing.
2: It's not nothing.
12: It's like a mirror image that cancels out exactly the ordinary matter.
2: Right. So I want to move slowly, really slowly, so that I can really get into the concept. So the antimatter is not nothing.
12: No. It's some sort of a twin opposite.
2: It is a twin opposite. Therefore, it is not a reflection either. Because if it is a reflection, it would mean that it is the same thing reflected on a surface.
12: Yes, we generalize the concept of reflection. So for example, if an electron has a negative charge and you had a charge mirror,
2: yes,
12: it would become positive. So then the antimatter would switch from being a negative object to a positive object being seen in a charge mirror. So we have these different kinds of mirrors that reflect it, and it's the twin of it. It's got certain similarities, so it could have the same mass, but its properties would all be mirror images in such a way that they cancel each other out.
2: So if antimatter and matter were to somehow meet, what would happen?
12: Explode. I mean, that's just pure energy. So that's, you know, E equals MC squared?
2: Yes.
12: That's the perfect conversion of matter into energy.
2: So do we have, I suppose, colloquial examples of that we could recognize in our everyday lives that is the occurrence of the meeting of matter and antimatter?
12: So we do have radioactive decay that sometimes leads to the production of a positron in nature. This is the easiest way that we get it. And then there will be a positron in nature. The positron was first discovered in nature. It was in a cosmic ray. A balloon was flown with detectors, and high up in the upper atmosphere, it could detect that there had been a positron entering the detector. So nature does produce antimatter in certain processes. When it produces antimatter through a radioactive decay and produces a positron, that positron very soon finds a partner electron that sits opposite, and they annihilate. And so we actually use that in medical diagnostics. There's a special scanner where they inject you with a radioactive material that emits a positron. So then it will go into your body. They usually label sugar. And then if there's cancer, it will have a higher metabolism and will consume more sugar. So your cancer will be hot spots of sugar consumption, and the radioactively labeled sugar will go to the cancer and then produce this antimatter particle that will annihilate and reveal itself to the detector. And then the detector can image the distribution of that antimatter in your body from the radioactive decay, and it will identify the tumor. So that is exactly a use that we have of antimatter, you know, very, very good use That can help a lot of people, medical diagnosis.
2: Yes.
12: More than just cancer, it's a blossoming field. But it shows that there is positive electrons, the opposite mirror image twin that can annihilate with a normal electron produced in nature. Very small amounts, very small amounts. So it's not the primordial origin of the cosmos equal production of matter and antimatter. So like you were saying, why is there a universe? So in one sense, if there's a big zero, okay, and there's nothing, and now you produce both matter and antimatter, in a sense you can say you still have nothing because they cancel each other out, in a sense. Okay, I'm talking very, very, very loosely.
2: Mathematically, yeah.
12: And so part of the way that we think about the Big Bang is this production of matter and antimatter in equal amounts, where we do not know how the antimatter either separated or got consumed, so that we were left with, in our observable section of the universe, where we are living and where we can point telescopes and see, we are seeing a matter-dominated universe. And where did the antimatter go? We don't know. As you say, our theories can be quite far off, and it's just something we're ignorant of at the moment. But antimatter, it occurs in nature in very small amounts, natural processes, and we can fabricate it like in the alpha experiment, they deliberately fabricate it.
2: It sounds to me as though one could even say that the occurrence of antimatter is like a whisper of the existence of another dimension, which leads me to
12: now
2: this.
12: Now you're question. Doing your thing again. Yeah. It's very, very amazing.
2: it sounds to me like this periodical appearance of antimatter in rare instances is the whisper of the existence of a dimension that is dominated by antimatter, even as our reality is dominated by matter. Would that be fair?
12: Absolutely. You could say that, and it's absolutely possible that somewhere there's an antimatter-dominated universe. Then we have whispers of matter in the antimatter universe and vice versa. It absolutely could be.
2: I'm going to ask you about good and evil in a few moments' time after the call by Mandla in Johannesburg South, because I suppose the question I'm going to ask is going to bring the concept a little closer to me so that I can sort of play around with it. But Mandla is in Johannesburg South. Pramandla?
13: Olds, and good evening to you, Professor.
2: Yeah, go ahead, man.
13: I heard some time back, around the time of the COVID and possibly before COVID, that period, there was an experiment done by, conducted by the European Union scientists, some body that they formed there. And this project was located deep inside those mountains, those Alps that we find in Switzerland. And apparently these scientists that belong to this project were experimenting with the atom. And I think, if I'm not mistaken, it was called the God atom or something like
2: yes.
13: that, the God particle
2: yes.
13: or something
2: yes.
13: like that. And to my understanding, if they were successful with this experiment, they could reproduce particles which probably would include valuable minerals like gold and things like that. So if I told myself, if these guys can replicate gold, then what should it do to our backup economy and the repercussions? And I'm sure there will be snowball effects.
2: Mm-hmm.
13: So I just wanted to know from the prof, is this such a project? And if it if it was stalled, has it been reinitiated? I'd like to know.
2: I hear you. Mandla in Johannesburg. Prof, I mean, the whole question of alchemy has been one that has been with us for the longest time. And I've got a feeling like Mandla's talking about that.
12: No, he's absolutely right. There is the world's largest experiment. That's the CERN. It's a Council for European Nuclear Research. It is underground, 100 meters underground. There's a big accelerator that's 27 kilometers circumference, and there are smaller ones. And they can do that we call transmutation, where they can send beams of protons and neutrons and so on at other more base material, and they can produce gold even. But it's so expensive that it's never going to replace. Well, I wouldn't, one normally shouldn't say never, but it's a very, very, very expensive way to get gold. But transmutation that we often do to make the nuclei that we may need or want to study. And so there is that alchemist dream of transmutation. There is also the production of antimatter. And there's a famous movie, Angels and Demons, which is set at CERN, where the antimatter was stolen. And I don't know if you remember that movie.
2: No,
12: and,
2: I don't.
12: And so it's kind of like a recurring theme. And then also he mentioned the God particle Higgs boson that we actually had a chat about before, Aubrey. And so all of his observations were correct.
2: So, Doc, indulge me a little bit as I tell you a little story so that I'm able to understand the whole question of matter, antimatter. In the esoteric art of exorcism, in many cultures, and it's a conversation that we here in Africa have about how we deal with the presence of evil. The understanding fundamentally is that there are forces that enter our realm illegally. These forces have a set of rules, fundamentals, principles that are legal where they come from. But once they enter the realm in which we are in, they enter illegally. And in the hands of the right individual, they can be reminded that they are here illegally and be cast out of our realm back to whence they come from. And generally speaking, I've just described what exorcism is about. That it is a simple matter of telling a particular entity, a force, that has a particular set of principles that are legitimate, but in the place where they come from. But as soon as they enter this realm, those principles, ideas become anathema. They become wrong in this realm. And what they do is that when they enter the space of this realm, they change the very nature of things that belong to this realm to represent the principles of the other realm, and that is what we call evil. Now,
12: you know, I was wondering, Aubrey,
2: yes,
12: what you're going to ask me to comment on from a philosophical point of view. And I never guessed at this one. I can see it's a very tempting analogy to put this good and evil and matter and antimatter.
2: Yes.
12: Very, very tempting analogy. And physics actually is full of these very, very tempting analogies. And one that's also very tempting is in quantum mechanics, there's no localization of an object, and it has probability everywhere. So even there's some probability of me in your body right now, even though we widely separated.
2: Yes.
12: But it's very, very small, and it's very bona fide in quantum mechanics. And it's very tempting for people to draw philosophical conclusions from that.
2: Yes.
12: And I would just say in my science realm,
2: yes,
12: we would be happy for you to talk about the good and evil like that, but we absolutely wouldn't ascribe it in nature any good or evil.
2: Sure. No,
12: to
2: no.
12: I'm using
2: that as an analogy so that I can come closer to some of the concepts, right?
12: Right.
2: And the idea of good and evil is really just an attempt to try and discriminate and separate the ideas. But I suppose matter in the world of antimatter would be considered to be evil. In the same way, in this analogy, antimatter in this dimension is considered to be evil. So understand it for that purpose, please. Understand it for that
12: purpose.
2: I'm asking this question. Does antimatter, using the analogy of exorcism that I have just provided,
12: right,
2: have a legitimate origin? In other words, is it a perversion of matter, or does it occur independently of matter? Because some might say, in order for us to understand antimatter, we must understand matter. In which case, some might argue that antimatter is nothing more than an interpretation of matter under certain constructs. So my question becomes, does antimatter exist independently and rightfully so apart from matter? Or is it, do they have a fidelity that is inextricable?
12: So the answer that we currently understand, we will use the concept of symmetry. So the anti and the normal are twins. They related by a symmetry that you can reflect something like charge is one of the things that I mentioned. So our knowledge of how they are both created is always in, I will say, approximately equal numbers, not exactly equal numbers. We can show in physics, in nature, in theory, in laboratory, that there is a slight asymmetry from is a very, very esoteric part of physics. There's a very, very slight asymmetry that people sometimes invoke to explain the dominance of matter over antimatter. So there can be a slight preponderance. At the moment, it's at the level of about a billionth more matter than antimatter. And then, just like you said, we could maybe be the antimatter, and it's the matter that didn't occur. It's just that we're using the word matter because that's how we understood the universe that we're in. So saying the other one is antimatter is not to give it any kind of demonizing of it or anything.
2: Sure,
12: it's just to say it's the opposite of the one that's dominating. But there is a slight asymmetry of about one part in every billion. So at the moment we know, we have verified that you could produce about a billionth more matter than antimatter. But it's a big stretch to think, okay, in the beginning of the cosmos, there was the Big Bang, and then it would have had to have produced a billion times more material, so that the whole billion annihilated and left only one part in a billion to be the remnant, which is the universe we have now. So our best, understanding that is validated is there's this excess of about a billionth at the moment. And we're looking very, very hard for alternatives that would bump up the excess of matter over antimatter. But you also mentioned, like, I was just thinking that movie Angels and Demons, it's almost exactly what you said, because matter and
2: antimatter. I've never had the pleasure of seeing the movie. I must see the movie.
12: Yeah. So it's the same theme, but we wouldn't have, like, you could say the one is red and the other is blue, if you liked, and if you wanted something more neutral, but we just called it matter and antimatter.
2: Give us a call, 011-883-0702. How close are you to understanding the concepts of matter and antimatter? I've got to tell you, I'm still coming. I'm still getting there. Floyd Chazy writes, "Hi, Orbs. According to what the man says, is that matter and anti react to form a visible object, creation. If so, anti is a form of balance so that objects are formed on the right time and pace," says Floyd Chazy. That sounds quite interesting. How do you respond to that, Prof?
12: I think that there is a near complete balance that we would expect between matter and antimatter. And matter and antimatter annihilate to pure energy, and that pure energy can reconfigure itself back to matter and antimatter. And so there's a process by which they convert between each other. And in actual fact, that's also a process that's happening in nature all the time. And so, yes, they are supposed to be in balance. I think the problem for us in physics is that we think they were created in balance. They could have been created with a slight excess of the one, but definitely we do not see evidence of large amounts of antimatter. Like, there's no antimatter galaxy in our neighborhood, and so on. Because if there were on the rim where the antimatter galaxy moving around came into contact with intergalactic matter, even though it's very little, then there would be annihilation occurring there, and we would see that. We don't see evidence of that.
2: Natasha says, "Good evening, 702, Aubrey and your guest. How does the music meditation frequencies mean such as matter and antimatter? From 445 to 999 as Pleiadian light codes." I'm not sure what that is. It's from Natasha Fanik. I don't even know what she's asking. Do you have any idea?
12: No. I wouldn't. The closest I can think is our best candidate for a new theory that could exist beyond the ones we have at the moment is, you probably know, is string theory. And string theory is often thought almost as like a cello string that exists in the fabric of space. So space could be thought almost as having a fabric that you can reach into the fabric of space and stretch and produce a tension, and that would be a line object, and you could pluck it and it would vibrate, and then there would be a kind of a music of the cosmos. So there's a sense in which our best candidate theory, not proven, very tantalizing string theory that has a lot of music analogy in it.
2: If it isn't tantalizing, Prof, then why bother, man? But here's the question that I want to ask you.
12: So tantalizing.
2: Could it be that that antimatter is explained by the difference between humans and chimpanzees? So, what do I mean? Somebody said to me that the genetic similarity between humans and chimpanzees is staggeringly similar. Save for a tiny quantum level variation.
12: Right.
2: And it is at that level that we have a totally different species through the existence of this tiny variation. Based on what Shezi, who I've just read now, says, it appears that he is saying that the coming together of matter and antimatter is what gives us the manifestation of creation. But the variations are what produce the various different types of manifested created life. So if I were to make an example, I would say that the genetic variation, which is staggeringly small between the chimpanzee and other similar apes and the human being, is in fact the entry into this theater of creation of antimatter. Your thoughts?
12: So I think, again, there's these very seductive analogies that you are drawing, but for us in a science perspective, we would look at creation like this. You would start with a big bang. It would be pure energy. The energy would become matter as E equals MC squared. It would produce your elementary particles. They would aggregate and produce your complex particles like atoms. They would aggregate and produce your stars. The stars would burn the primitive elements and produce the more complex ones. You'd have the whole periodic table. They would go supernova. They would spew out all the elements of the periodic table around them. They would form planets. One of them would be Earth. That would be Goldilocks. It would have all the right conditions for life. There would be a hot soup with lots of energy. It would start creating by statistical mechanics laws and chemistry laws, all the amino acids. And eventually you're going to get the first cell, and then evolution will follow from there, and you're going to get your humans and your chimpanzees. And then, as you say, the genetic code of the two are very, very, very similar. And so we would see a whole chain of events that you can basically almost watch in a laboratory or through a telescope, taking us all the way from a fireball to Rodin's thinker.
2: Sure. Prof, I've got to stop you because we run out of time, but here's an interesting, tantalizing thought. Neil Parker writes, "Hi, Aubrey and esteemed guest. Are black holes antimatter since they annihilate matter?"
12: Yeah, so fascinating question. As far as we know, the black hole would be mostly a result of a collapsing normal matter star and then consumption of many other such. And then other methods of creation of the black hole. So there's very many. So we think black holes would be mostly normal matter, but definitely you could throw in dark matter there. There's people who think they could be full of neutrinos. There's also the possibility of antimatter black holes. But once the matter has gone in, we are not going to see it coming out again. So that definitely would happen. And right now, I don't think of a way to disprove that conjecture.
2: Professor Simon Cornell, I'm looking forward to the next time you and I have a conversation about these wonderful existential things. Professor Simon Cornell, Professor of Physics at the University of Johannesburg. How do people get in touch with you, Prof?
12: Oh, I'm easily findable on the internet. I think I've got so much footprint there, I'm scared someone will steal my identity. But they just look for Simon Cornell and University of Johannesburg, and they're going to get to me.
2: Much appreciated.
12: And thank you so much, Aubrey.
2: Thank you so much, Prof. Really appreciate it. Let's take the news at 10.
14: This is EWN. Good evening, I'm Maki Malapo. We begin in the East Rand, where hundreds of Nigerian nationals are being repatriated from South Africa amid growing tensions over immigration and a wave of anti-illegal immigration protests across the country. At least 270 people are expected to board a specially chartered flight organized by the Nigerian government after arriving at the Nigerian consulate in Pretoria on 6 buses today. Some of those leaving say they faced persecution, while others insist they are returning home voluntarily. Mungezi Koko is at the OR Tambo International Airport and joins us live now. Mungezi, what's the atmosphere like there?
15: Well, Mikey, there's an overwhelming feeling of relief. The departure comes as the debate around illegal immigration continues to intensify. Now, Mikey, there's also a sense of anticipation here, with hundreds of Nigerian nationals expected to depart later tonight on a specially chartered flight. This follows weeks of anti-illegal immigration protests across Gauteng, KwaZulu-Natal and the Eastern Cape, with demonstrators calling for deportation of undocumented foreign nationals. Earlier this week, the Nigerian Foreign Ministry has warned that the South African government is not doing enough to tamp down on the threats and harassment faced by migrants and their livelihoods. At the same time, a number of African countries have also been assisting their citizens who wish to return home. Mikey, more than 660 Ghanaian nationals left South Africa over the weekend, while a further 160 Mozambican nationals were repatriated on Sunday. Some of the Nigerians preparing to leave have spoken of feeling targeted, while others say they are returning home of their own accord. Monkey Zikoko, Eyewitness News, reporting live at the OR Tambo International Airport.
14: Gauteng police are still working to determine the motive behind an attack at the Jumpers informal settlement in Cleveland, where 12 people were killed. Forensic experts have been scouring the scene for evidence. Detectives have made some headway securing CCTV footage from a nearby property, which is now being analyzed for leads. Investigators are also exploring a possible link to illegal mining operations, with some residents suggesting the mass shooting may be connected to rivalry between Zamazama groups. Gauteng Police Commissioner Tumim Beni says police are doing all they can to ensure the suspects are found.
16: The intelligence-led operations was here. Why didn't we pick up? You'll realize that this incident, it is a kind of a sporadic. So sporadic incident, in most cases, is not something which you'll know as to say this is going to happen.
14: The investigating directorate is at the center of a 70 million rand leasing debacle involving the government's property management trading entity. Public Works Minister Dean McPherson said today he intends on tightening the grip on dodgy leasing deals for state departments. At a briefing in Parliament today, McPherson said the department is now facing a 50 million rand damages claim in respect of this lease. Lindsay Dentlinger has more.
17: A Public Works investigation has revealed that officials from the property management trading entity sparked what has been described as a self-created emergency to accommodate IDAC at 146 Lannan Road in Pretoria. This after the NPA's corruption busters were originally supposed to hire space at the Council for Scientific and Industrial Research. Instead, the entity moved IDAC to the vacant building, where a 5-year lease had already been concluded back in 2023. The building was ostensibly expected to house the now defunct Department of Public Enterprises, despite the president already having announced at the time that it would become obsolete. Minister Dean McPherson says situations like this must be stopped.
18: The state cannot continue to tolerate a system where poor planning, delays or internal obstruction are allowed to create an emergency, and then that emergency is used to justify decisions that expose the public to financial and legal risk.
17: The department is now facing arbitration in this matter in respect of a 50 million rand damages claim from the lessor. Lindsay Dentlinger, Eyewitness News, Parliament.
14: And Health Minister Aaron Motsoaledi has assured Parliament that the new HIV prevention drug lenacapavir does not cause HIV or cancer. Motsoaledi says the drug, like any other drug, can cause side effects like nausea, but severe side effects are uncommon. Motsoaledi was responding to MPs in the National Assembly about the drug and its anticipated side effects. The groundbreaking drug was launched in Mpumalanga last week.
19: Having said so, I also want to add, lenacapavir does not cause HIV. It does not cause cancer, nor does it cause any other known disease.
14: Motsoaledi says the uptake of the drug has been high, with hundreds of people already coming forward.
19: So rather than worried that there won't be an uptake, I can assure you the uptake is very fast. Mpumalanga was given 1,800 doses, 400 are already gone. People came today to line up to get lenacapavir.
14: Gold's trading at $4,089.01 an ounce. The rand's at 16.56 to the dollar, at 22.15 to the pound, at 19.12 to the euro. Brent crude.

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3: 8 minutes after 10 o'clock and welcome to the third hour of the show. Thank you very much to Professor Simon Cornell, Professor of Physics at the University of Johannesburg, talk to us about antimatter. These topics about these very, very high-minded ideas of antimatter, dark matter, quantum physics, are an idea whose time has come.
4: Sure.
3: You know, they say, Prakris, that there's nothing more powerful than an idea whose time has come.
4: Yeah.
3: And I'm getting the sense that we are living at a time, given our advancements in communication technology, not just the advancement in communication technology, but the proximity and sheer availability of it for the use of it by the normal person on the street.
4: Yes.
3: That we are seeing a revolution in the exchanging of ideas that would previously not have been possible, either because the technology that we have now didn't exist, and if it did exist, it didn't exist in a way that it was available to as many people as it is now, to be used in ways that can be accessed by everybody.
4: Yes.
3: And my sense is that we are watching a very interesting moment in real time of the convolution, of the coming together of ideas that have previously been kept apart by the insulation of the lack of technology, the separation of various demographics.
4: Yes.
3: And I'm suggesting that conversations that have been happening in various demographics are beginning to leak out into other demographics.
4: Yeah.
3: And what that is going to produce is a totally new consciousness.
4: True.
3: A consciousness that we have never seen before. Mm. Yeah. And I'm excited about it. I'm for that. I'm all for it because I've got a feeling that we're about to develop ways of knowing, ways of articulating and communicating that have never existed before.
4: Yes.
3: Precisely because we are beginning to see a coming together of spaces, of ideas, of concepts that would have never come together in this way before.
4: Yeah.
3: We were having a conversation yesterday with, I think it's Dr. Duplessis of Stadio Universities, and we were talking about the future of education and what it is going to require in order for it to scale up to the demands and the needs of the African continent going forward.
4: Yes.
3: We came to an understanding that what we are going to be seeing is a total transformation of how we create knowledge, acquire knowledge, and use knowledge.
4: Yes.

0: And I'm excited, Chris, by the prospect, by the idea that we are producing knowledge in ways that have never existed before.
1: Mm.
0: We are producing ideas in ways that have never existed before.
1: Yeah.
0: And so ideas that would have never been accessible to me, like antimatter, for example. Ah, Komamilodi, what do I know about antimatter, Komamilodi?
1: Right.
0: Are starting to be mainstreamed in conversations such as these.
1: Yeah.
0: And we're beginning to see a moment where we can reach out to those ideas in ways and in relatable ways that are birthing new ways of understanding reality in our minds.
1: Mm.
0: So even as Professor Cannell started off by saying that he is hopeful, and I agreeing with Dr. Frank in the previous hour to say I'm hopeful to see what is happening amongst our young people in the way that they understand personal finance and all of those kinds of things, I am even more hopeful now that we've had that conversation with Professor Simon Cannell that we are entering an age where we are going to find more elegant ways of solving the problems that we have.
1: Mm-hmm.
0: Because we are now exposed to ideas that we previously would not have been exposed to.
1: True.
0: Because of the expensiveness of conventional education, the lack of certain technologies, but yeah. The insulation of different demographics from each other. And I'm excited, man. I'm excited. I'm excited that science and esoterics are beginning to talk to each other.
1: Yes.
0: And we're beginning to hear whispers of, we're hearing echoes of things that we never thought were even possible,
1: mm-hmm.
0: starting to enter our realm. And I'm excited for it, man. I'm all for it. And I'm really looking forward to all of that. In this hour, in our Change Your Mindset feature, I'm going to be speaking to Ritabilile Lechela. She's founder of an organization called Beautiful Star. She's also a parenting expert. And we're going to be talking about a concept that she is going to be discussing with me this evening to say parenting in the modern age is about tuning into the world that children are living in. I'm really looking forward to all of this. It looks like the matter, antimatter conversation continues even in this hour. It's 15 minutes after 10 o'clock. When we come back, Ritabile Lechela is my guest. She's already here in the studio.
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3: At least 12 people have been shot dead and 9 others injured in Cleveland on the East Rand. Police say the attack happened before midnight at the Jumpers informal settlement. Officers responding to the scene found multiple victims with gunshot wounds. Gauteng police spokesperson Dimakatso Nebuwuli says the cause of the attack is being investigated.
4: It is alleged that more than 10 suspects were dropped off a white Toyota Quantum near a petrol station in Cleveland. The suspects allegedly entered the informal settlement, opening fire on residents and community members.
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0: 17 minutes after 10 o'clock is the time. 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
0: Ritabile Lechela is my guest, founder of Beautiful Scar, I'm sorry. And she's also a parenting expert. During the day, she's also a PR strategist, but she has come to talk to me about parenting this evening. Ritabile, thank you so much for joining us. I really appreciate it.
1: Thank you for having me, Aubrey. I really appreciate it as well.
0: Parenting in the modern age is about tuning into the world children are living in.
1: Yeah.
0: Talk to me.
1: Yeah. So I think firstly, thank you so much for having me. And also, I wouldn't say I'm a parenting expert as yet. I'm still navigating parenting.
0: You got children. You're a parenting expert. I'm joking.
1: I think with today's generation, it's so difficult to be able to say you're an expert. But yeah. These young ones call me Mama 2K. And I think to even be slightly liked by these young ones is but an honor. Because they're so different to us.
0: Can you believe it? Somebody has said it. Because I want to be liked by my children. And I get the feeling that they love me, but I don't think they like me. So I'm glad you've said it, yeah?
1: I always say that, you know what? Mama 2K should go into my credentials.
0: Yeah, yeah.
1: That's an achievement. My goodness, how did we get here? But I really think that... you know, the times that we're living in have changed drastically from previous generations. And I think that as parents, we need to get to a point where we say, perhaps I don't know it all. Perhaps there are some things that I need to relearn and even unlearn. So that I can be able to have a conversation with these young ones and actually understand the world that they're living in. Because we seem to be living in two separate worlds. And I always say that, so they complain that parents don't understand us. While parents, on the other hand, complain that these children are never grateful. The fridge is full. I take them to the best schools, but they just don't appreciate anything. Nothing is ever good enough for them. So you understand now that there's two different worlds colliding.
0: Yeah.
1: And we're all now just trying to move forward, but it's so difficult because of that disconnect.
0: Ritabile, my apologies. Just had an amazing conversation about matter and antimatter in the previous hour.
1: Yeah.
0: And in the strangest way, I'm feeling like that conversation is going ahead in this topic. The idea that there's something and then there's something and there's a clash almost seems to be a recurring theme in the conversations tonight. Youth versus age was the conversation in the previous hour with Dr. Frank.
1: Yeah.
0: We were talking about financial literacy for younger people versus older generations. So this theme seems to be recurring in tonight's conversation. Yeah. And what you're saying is something that I'm aware of. Mm. I mean, I have children, Bama 2K myself.
1: Yeah.
0: And you're right. It does feel like very, very separate worlds.
1: Yeah.
0: And so how do we deal with it?
1: So I think the first thing is to understand their world. I think one of the reasons that they like me is because I actually give them an ear.
0: Right.
1: And as much as the things that they share with me are shocking, I try not to express my shock and just give them an ear and say, for instance, if I can just give you a practical example, there are these young boys and they were smoking at this particular house. And now I see that a lot of kids go there in the community instead of going to school. They go there and they vape and they smoke hubbly and the likes. And now the community was in uproar and wanted to, you know, get these boys and say, what are you doing and whatnot, you know. And I said to the community, let me speak to these boys and find out what's going on. Only to find that the house belongs to a 17-year-old boy both his parents passed on. His sister lives elsewhere with the boyfriend, and now he takes care of himself. Now, that is not an adult. He doesn't know how to be responsible. Whether he misses school or not, it makes no difference to him. Even if he does go to school and gets good grades.
0: There seems to be no supervision.
1: So I said to him, my boy, why do you smoke? And he says to me, you know, I make sure that I'm always high because I try not to think about my problems. And I'm like, what kind of problems are those? He says, for instance, I don't know where my next meal is going to come from because I live alone. Therefore, I need to be high to not face my reality. And he also said that I'm angry at my parents. Why did they leave me? Why did they die when I was so young? And I think about those things and I'm like, so why do you blame them? He said, because they did not take their medication. Now, you see that, and I didn't go further into probing because it kind of gave me an idea of what he's going through.
0: Yeah.
1: And I thought to myself that as an adult, having to lose someone close to you is difficult. Now, how does a 17-year-old, in fact, he was much younger when it happened, how does he process pain?
0: Yeah.
1: How does he move on having just being alone and not having parents in his life?
0: Yeah.
1: What are we as a community doing to say, let me take you to therapy? To say, let's involve the social workers. A 17-year-old boy cannot live by himself. And now we want to take this child and beat him up. But what is he going to eat? When you leave and go home, what is this boy going to eat? Have we tried to find means and say, how do we provide for him? So I took him in and I was like, okay, let's see what we can do. I found out he's so talented, Aubrey. Fantastic artist. His paintings are amazing. And I've given him assignments and I said to him, today, I want this number of paintings that you are going to draw for me. And now I see that he's shifted his focus to something more meaningful. So I take them, all these ones that are deemed to be problematic. And I say, today, we are going to do a soup kitchen at a nearby informal settlement. And you should see their excitement because they've got something to be responsible for.
0: Yes.
1: And they said to me, Moms, when are we doing it again? Because now there's engagement with the community. Now they are no longer these bad boys. You know, so if we can just come together as a community to say, let's find out what are the deeper problems.
0: Sure.
1: What are the roots?
0: Tabile, I'm really starting to think that there's a bigger purpose to the work that I do. I mean, just yesterday, I was having a conversation with an attorney, Jenna Jacobs from from a very, very important legal firm.
1: Mm-hmm.
0: And they are family law experts. And we were talking about a concept in law called in loco parentis.
1: Okay.
0: Apparently the Latin, it's a Latin term for in the place of the parent.
1: Oh.
0: Okay, just indulge me. So we've been having all of these conversations that on a Wednesday night culminate into this conversation that you and I are having.
1: Yes.
0: And out of that conversation came out the idea that we take our children to schools.
1: Yeah.
0: To these various institutions and we go to work.
1: Yeah.
0: In the afternoon we come back to go and fetch our children.
1: Yes.
0: We have implied that our responsibility as parents is now transferred over to the school, hence the in loco parentis, right? And we then had a legal conversation about what all of that means. But the reason why I'm mentioning that is that in order for us to create another generation, a generation of children has to be parented, whether effectively or ineffectively. And of course, that's going to determine the quality of the next generation, where those children become the adults of that next generation, right? But isn't this conversation a conversation that has been had since the beginning of time?
1: Mm-hmm.
0: In that, and I'm going to sound a little cheesy here. I'm remembering the song by Mike and the Mechanics that says, every generation blames the one before. And all of their frustrations come beating on your door. I know that I'm a prisoner to all my father held so dear, but I wish I could have told him in the living years. By the way, we had the same conversation last week with Stanley Beckett. My issue is, are we not making the mistake of thinking an exceptionalism of sorts that says that when we are parents, things should be different. Mm. And when they are the same, in that our children are very different from us, we think that that is an anomaly, when in fact it is a normalcy. Does that ever occur in your mind? That it is normal for our children to be completely different from us. In the same way that you and I, when we were kids, were very different to the previous generation. Parents, right? And they thought there was something wrong with them and us, right? And I'm saying that the consistency here from generation to generation seems to be that there is this observation of difference by parents of any different, of any age, of any generation. And I'm asking, I'm genuinely asking, because I have the same issues, right, with my kids, right, that I wish they could like me more. And then I remember that, hey, listen, I'm not here to be liked by you. I don't care that you like me or you don't like me. I'm your parent. But I genuinely wish that they would think I was cool. My little boy tends to turn 10 tomorrow, my last boy. He tends to 10 tomorrow. And I can see that I sound like my dad when I'm talking to him. And I can see the same irritations that I would have towards my dad. I can see it in him. And then I say to myself, is it really supposed to be different? And that's the question I'm posing to you.
1: I hear you. I completely hear you, Aubrey. And I think it's bound to be different. It's bound to be different. But what I notice with the current generation is that it's a lot more dangerous because it's different.
0: Right.
1: Now, maybe our grandparents' generation compared to our generation, there was that village and the concept it takes a village to raise a child. Right now, it takes an individual. And sometimes it even just takes the child. Because if you are going to tell the child next door to say, my girl, the skirt you're wearing to school is a little too short, chances are you're going to get a very strong response that says, who do you think you are telling me that? If you are saying to her, don't walk around at night, you are going to get a response about human rights. Now, in our generation, we knew that even if you do something that's not what you suppose, in line with what your parents have taught you, but there's umakhelwane, there's umama next door, and if she sees you, she might give you a hiding. So there was that sense of belonging, of saying you are not raising your child alone. If your mother knocks off at 6 o'clock, she still has to take 2 hours transport to get home and get home at 8. Who's taking care of you? Your neighbors. Your friend's parents are taking care of you.
0: The village,
1: you know. And that's why, even with Beautiful Scar, we're reintroducing the concept of saying it does still take a village. Because I always say that, Aubrey, as much as it takes a village to raise a child, it also takes a village to destroy a child.
0: Mm.
1: Now, if you look at the world...
0: A pathological village. If the village is sick, then it'll... transfer that sickness onto the child,
1: Practical example, Aubrey, is that if you tell your child, don't do this, they get upset at you. They walk out the door. Now, access to drugs or any other kind of substance, very easy compared to our generation. He knows that he can walk out the door and get something to get intoxicated.
0: Apparently. I mean, my oldest, who's 20, says to me, Dad, there are signals that you can see.
1: Yes.
0: If you go to a certain neighborhood,
1: identify.
0: You can see where the drugs are.
1: Yes.
0: There are signals that you can see that we know. If you go to a certain place, there are advertisements.
1: Yes.
0: There are
1: certain identifications.
0: There are advertisements that are turned upside down in a particular way, and then you'll know that.
1: Yes,
0: today the drugs are available here, and if it faces a different way, then we know that no, the drug dealers are not there on that particular day, and there's that kind of stuff.
1: Imagine, that is the world we live in.
0: Yeah,
1: and that's why I'm saying the world that we live in now, it's more dangerous for this generation. There wasn't so much excess right now.
0: Yeah.
1: Even with Hubli and your vaping, the things that they used to vape. Now, I've been talking to these kids, and I got to find out that they buy these vapes at about like 180, 200 rand. And now there's a company, a brand I won't mention, but this brand encourages these kids to sell, to buy these products. And when they're done using these products, the empty container, they call it dead bodies. And these dead bodies, they collect them. And then they take a picture and tag this brand on social media. And the brand then gives them branded items in exchange for that. Wow. Now, my question is, what are their giveaway mechanics? Is there an age restriction? Or are they just giving away these things, encouraging our kids to then be part of this? So you see that it is a bigger conversation outside of you and I. It is a bigger conversation outside of the mother at home who is struggling and complaining about his or her daughter. Now, we are saying that brands need to come on board. Corporates need to come. Let's have a discussion. Because the world is like you said, it's so different. But it's a bigger conversation. The churches, let's come together. This is a collective. This needs a collective effort.
0: And say what?
1: And we find out, how do we do this?
0: Do what?
1: We can't be having such brands in our communities. And okay, it's just okay to be able to be selling these products. These kids go to school vaping. These kids go to school with drugs. Like, what do we do?
0: One of the things that I was attracted to when reading about what we'd be talking about is how we can tune into the world that they live in.
1: Yes.
0: But how do I do that when the world that they live in scares me so much?
1: If we are going to be scared, we're not going to get anywhere, Aubrey. Yeah. Now, research shows that I think about 70% of South Africans have internet access. And if you look at stats again, it shows that between, like, teenagers spend on average 4 to 8 hours on the internet. Now, this shows you that a teenager can be physically safe at home, but while experiencing online bullying,
0: sure, sure,
1: while experiencing cyberbullying, while experiencing mental health struggles,
0: enticements as well,
1: all of those things, harmful pressures online, social pressures that you do not know about, just because you've got a burglar door at your house,
0: that doesn't mean that that world that you're running from is not in your house. Yeah.
1: And you can't take away their phones because they do subjects at school, like your coding. And they need these digital gadgets. Now, if you are not opening yourself up to say, let me understand the world of TikTok, let us as parents stop calling it social media yalona, and try and engage ourselves and say, what dark world is this social media? Because social media also has good opportunities. So let's engage ourselves and say, let me learn. Let me learn and see what you guys are actually doing. These kids also have, like, their own language. It's a different world that they live in. So if we are going to say, no, now I'm scared to learn about this to learn about this world, how are we going to be?
0: 011-883-0702, Ritabile Lechela is my guest's name. She is founder of Beautiful Scar. We're going to find out a little bit more about what Beautiful Scar is about, but she's raising some serious issues, folks, that we are faced with the reality of parenting perhaps in a slightly different way than we were parented. And she's suggesting that we need to perhaps disabuse ourselves of the idea that when we were kids, this was okay. Well, it's not your time anymore. There are different measures that must be adopted. We need to get more involved in the way that our children interact with the world, so that we are better informed and we can help them make the right decisions. That it doesn't help to be afraid. We don't have the luxury of being afraid. What happens to the parent who says, listen, I'm already doing 4 jobs. I know some people who are doing 4 jobs just to get by so that that fridge can have some food in it. The petrol has gone up. I'm just trying to make ends meet. I'm a single parent. I love my daughter. I love my son. But
7: I have these realities that I have to live by. I don't have the time to spend the kind of quality time that you're talking about. What about me? How do I parent under those conditions?
1: That's why it takes a village. You cannot, you absolutely cannot do it alone. You cannot do it alone. As a community, who's there? Who could be more close to my daughter or my son? Can I invite the pastor over? Can I invite the aunt over to say, listen, she's going through some stuff, he's going through some stuff, maybe have a chat. Take them, go to the park, have a chat with them. Sometimes as the parent, you aren't directly able to be as helpful as you would want to, because number one, they likely not to open up to you because you'll tell them that you've been doing this and they'll slap you across the face. So how do we it's
7: yeah,
1: true.
7: Yeah.
1: How do we then go back to having a village, Aubrey, to say let's do something about this?
7: An all-time listener and caller of mine,
1: yeah,
7: whom I've come to sort of almost, I've never met him.
1: Yeah.
7: Never met him in my life. But in the 16 years that I've been doing this, he's one of my most instructive sort of teachers. Mm. His name is Bratemba from Alexandria. He called in yesterday.
1: Yeah.
7: And while we were having this conversation about in loco parentis, he made the exact statement that you're saying. He says, yeah, we have no choice but to try and find ways of going, yeah, back to the old values.
1: Yes.
7: Now, I ask you this question that says, is that possible? Is it possible, really, to go back to the old values of the village?
1: Mm.
7: Raising our children as the village. Is it really possible? Is it just a romantic idea?
1: Yeah. It's difficult, but it's possible. Like I said, if you are able to involve the next person, it starts with you saying as a parent, you know what, I don't know it all. It starts with you as a parent saying, perhaps I need to be equipped with certain skills of raising this kind of generation. It starts with you as a parent doing research. I spoke to a gentleman today in the area of Windmill Park, Boksburg, and he told me about how his son got into drugs.
7: Yeah.
1: And he said he was paying so much money with drug rehabilitation. He started doing research on drugs. And he now knows the number one drug addiction in South Africa. He now knows what they mix in it. He now knows which one is the one leading to death and all of those things. He's now entrenched himself into research to try and understand the impact of drugs in a human being's body. And he took that time and he's gone through that, and he says that he now notices that what rehab centers do is that they would take your child for about 6 to 8 weeks. And then after that period, they return him home. But there's no proper training for you as a parent. And sometimes it takes more than 8 weeks to get over drugs.
7: Amen. I have a friend of mine,
1: yeah,
7: back in the rural, who talks about that same issue. And
1: yeah,
7: it's a bit graphic, but I'll try and soften it up a little bit. He says that his son got involved in drugs and he became addicted.
1: Sure.
7: And how things are done in the rurals is that they'll take them to the church.
1: Yeah.
7: You know, our African churches.
1: Yeah.
7: Yeah. They tied this kid down with chains.
1: Yeah.
7: Not just because he was being violent, but apparently he became so strong.
1: Yeah.
7: That a couple of men couldn't hold him, yeah, down when he was having his relapses.
1: Yeah.
7: And I'm thinking, hell, is that how it's become? Apparently that's one way that they get involved in this rehabilitation process.
1: Yeah.
7: And I would die before any of my kids would, yeah, be exposed to that, yeah, kind of thing, you know? But this is real. This, yeah, is the kind of real thing that's happening. But let me just invite our listeners to be part of this conversation. I don't want to hoard,
1: yeah,
7: Ritabile in this conversation. So please join us on 011-883-0702. It's an overarching conversation about parenting in this day and age. There is, I think, an acknowledgement by many parents of the fact that we are inadequate in many, many ways.
1: Yeah.
7: That we are busy.
1: Mm.
7: That we are tired.
1: Mm.
7: That we are disconnected to other family members because of just the lifestyle that we live.
1: Yeah.
7: We don't have that sense of village anymore. If you come from the townships, you've moved to the suburbs, you don't have the connection that you used to have when you lived in the township. We used to play in the streets. It was a normal thing. It doesn't happen anymore.
1: And
7: oh, my
1: safe.
7: Kids have got to have a play date. Oh, right? And it's a different world. And so I'm asking you, as I have this conversation with Ritabile, do you recognize some of the challenges that we're discussing now? How have you overcome them? Have you been able to foster in your community a sense of community that is reminiscent of the old ways of a village raising a child? If you have, please call us and tell us how you've done it. Have you learned new ways of communicating with your children that is relevant to the way that they experience life? Give me a call. I'd love to hear you as far as that is concerned. So tell me about the journey of getting closer to your children. What did it mean? What did it take?
1: So I think on a on a more personal level, it had to take me understanding my daughter to say, yeah, no, it's two different worlds. And that also in a way did lead me to her friends to also understand what they're going through. And we have a couple of teenagers who cut themselves. Their arms have scars. And that's the concept behind Beautiful Scar. To say, we're trying to turn those scars into something beautiful.
7: Right.
1: Yeah. And now we take on these teenagers and we try and understand the world that they're living in, but also try and help them understand the frustration of parents and just the underlying concept of respecting your parent. Doesn't matter how different you may feel that they are to you, but respect is a huge element. So that's basically why we try and just bridge the gap and say, bringing the two generations in one, because you can't guide what you refuse to learn as well, you know. So I think we try and bring different stakeholders together. We have events every now and again with our launch coming up on the 16th of June. And we've got people from Sanka. We're trying to build relationships. You know, we've got Missing Persons South Africa. They in Cape Town, and we're trying to build relationships with them. That's why I'm saying it takes a village. You know, there's SEDEC. Educate yourself about the programs that they offer. There's National Empowerment Fund also that have partnered with us. And we're saying, how do we help these kids become entrepreneurs from a younger age? You know, so there's all those different entities, because we're saying that we cannot do this alone. It does indeed take a village.
7: One of the challenges, of course, is the fact that parenting is a contact sport.
1: Yeah,
7: I mean, you it's a one-on-one with that particular child.
1: Yeah,
7: I realize that I am a very different person, parent to Bradley, that I am to Sposiso.
1: Okay.
7: To Vanessa.
1: Mm-hmm.
7: My oldest son and I have a different relationship to the relationship I have with my youngest son.
1: Okay.
7: I realize that I'm supposed to treat them the same, but I don't.
1: Yeah.
7: Because they're different, right?
1: Yeah.
7: They're very different individuals with very different strengths and weaknesses and opinions and stuff. I wish I could be the same, but I... beginning to realize that it's impractical. There is no such thing as being the same to your children, because
1: yeah.
7: they're not the same.
1: Yeah, yeah.
7: And so the question becomes, how do I maintain the integrity, the inner integrity of me, while accepting and understanding that each child is different?
1: Yeah.
7: Because they're different weaknesses, different strengths.
1: Yeah.
7: My eldest is just is his Kilipiano. I don't know how where he got that stuff from, but
1: yeah.
7: My daughter is a typical suburban doll, and my little one is a scientist. He's really interested in intricate detail and why and they're all different like that. All of them gorgeous in the way that they are.
1: Yeah.
7: How does a parent? And I'm fortunate. When Ritabile, I'm fortunate that I have certain resources.
1: Yeah.
7: But what does the single mother in a squatter camp?
1: Yeah.
7: Who's just trying to make sure that there's a meal for tomorrow?
1: Yeah.
7: Do with this reality of I've got to connect with this kid.
1: Yeah.
7: I am away from home. I'm originally from Kwamsing, but I'm here for work.
1: Yeah.
7: And I don't want to be detached from my child. Mm. So I'm gonna stay with my child, but I don't have the wherewithal to parent my child in the way that you and I are discussing.
1: Mm.
7: What do we do for that person?
1: Mm. I think your question is in two parts, Aubrey. I think with the first aspect of it is that no two children have the same parent, even though they grew up in the same household.
7: Sure.
1: And I think even with us as parents, we need to give ourselves grace. Because firstly, times are changing. Like, for instance, your first and your third born, they've experienced a different you.
7: Yes.
1: You are a lot more maybe mature than you were at first with your first born. You now maybe have a lot more resources and maybe a lot more opportunities to offer them. Dynamics in families change all the time as well. So there's also that to consider. So I think as parents, we do need to give ourselves grace and say, I wasn't like this with that one. And it's completely normal. And now going back to that parent who's saying, you know what, they're living in a squatter camp and it's difficult and whatnot, we deal, those are the ones that we deal with. We deal particularly with the area of Loliwe in Villa Lisa, which is an informal settlement. And that's really where our heart is, to say, okay, let's offer let's lend a helping hand, to say, as a community, let's work together. And trying to create these opportunities for these kids to come and say, sometimes coming out of your environment helps, because then you get to see how different the world is.
7: Right.
1: So with some of our events, we'd bring a scientist, you know, to come and speak to these kids, so that they don't have to go buy a ticket somewhere or Santon. They're coming right to them. And they get to interact with a scientist to say, oh, wow, so being a scientist is not far-fetched.
7: Yeah.
1: It's possible. This person, Nadula Kokas, and now they're a scientist.
7: Yeah.
1: This person is a geologist. This person is an entrepreneur who's traveling Africa. So those are the kind of people that we bring, a lawyer, an advocate, like doing amazing things. And we bring them to the community to say, interact with this person so that you can be inspired, so that you think outside of your world. Now, if you are a mother and you're a single mother, you're busy with work, you're not going to think of all those things. But we are saying, allow us to help you. Allow your kids to come through, and then let us bring them these opportunities and say, actually, it's possible to become a scientist. And also, there's AI. Aubrey. Now, if we then integrate the school to say, how are we refining the curriculum to integrate AI and helping these kids to look for skills and careers that are in line with where we're heading in terms of digitalization?
7: Whatever, 1-888-30702, give us a call. What are some of your challenges as a parent? What is the one thing that you know you are perhaps not as strong as you wish you could be in relation to your relationship with your children, with your child, a particular child? Brad, my oldest, is probably the most affectionate person I know. there's so much love in that boy. But he fails to launch. He has such an amazing mind for social stuff. He understands the streets in ways that I think, where did you learn that stuff?
1: Yeah.
7: He gets it. You can see how he gets it. But he'll take long to wash one cup. Eh? Like, he'll take like 3 hours to wash one cup because he's thinking about it.
1: Oh, okay.
7: And then my little girl is very decisive, very, very clear, very transactional, right? But very decisive, very clear. Her mind is very clear about stuff. She is not playing games. Right? And then my little one is very, very curious, but at a very intellectual and erudite level. His vocab is out of this world. And I listen to this guy and I'm like, where did you live? Where do you hear that? And each of them are brilliant in their own different ways.
1: Yeah.
7: And I find that I'm very, very impatient with Bradley's inability to be decisive. I admire my little girl. I really do. I wish I had her stuff, right? And I admire my baby because he's so erudite. I mean, he reads books and he talks about, oh, wow. And I'm like, yo. But as I said, I'm lucky.
1: Yeah.
7: I have certain resources.
1: The resources,
7: I can do certain things.
1: Yeah.
7: How do I pull in my village to be part of the process of raising my children while I raise others?
1: Find opportunities for them. But I think also what we do as parents is that while finding opportunities for them, we drop them off and then we leave.
7: Yeah.
1: We're not part of that process. We were also discovering these things and saying, let's go to a planetarium, like all of us. Let's go to
7: I find that so boring.
1: No. If the child is interested in that,
7: You
1: know, let's go to an aquarium.
7: Right.
1: Let's explore. And that's where you begin to understand the child's curiosity and interests from a young age, you know. So the point I'm just trying to make is that don't drop them off and that's it.
7: Yeah.
1: I'll pick you up at 2.
7: Yeah.
1: You can't abdicate
7: that responsibility
1: to
7: that institution.
1: Yes.
7: Right.
1: Yes. And now we're leaving it to them to say, okay, go figure out that world. I'll pick you up at 2. Already there's a disconnect because now you are not part of that world and being able to engage.
7: Of that reality between 11 and 2.
1: Yeah.
7: Sure.
1: Yeah. So that's what I'm saying.
7: I'm so challenged by this conversation, I got to tell you right now.
1: So that's what I'm saying. As parents, we need to relearn and unlearn, you know.
7: I want to read you some of the messages that have come through as people have been listening to our conversation. Samadi Bernard Sateke writes, good evening, Bro Obs and your guest. Indeed, the current situation for my 2000 is very scary. Young ladies have, they even throw themselves into fat and sit umjolo just to survive.
1: Yeah.
7: It's scary, he says. Our children are involved in unlawful marriages and as parents can't do anything.
1: Yeah.
7: This generation is going down the drain, helpless, and that's from Samadi. And then somebody else writes, they say, oh, come on. Okay, I'm not getting to it as quickly as I want, and I want to ask you this question.
1: Yeah.
7: And I did start off with that question. Are we not falling into the trap of trying to make our children us?
1: I think we already are, and that's not how it should be. And I think that's what creates frustration. Because you're like, but at 16, I was able to do certain things. Why can't you do certain things? So there is that trap, but it then requires us to take ourselves out of that situation and say, no, this is different. This person is different.
7: Musa writes, parents and adults, let's talk to children openly about the realities and the facts of life. Exploration and their independent sense of freedom is vital for their human growth experience. And that's from Anonymous in Soweto.
0: Debo says, hi, Aubrey. As a parent, you may treat your children differently, but make sure you don't have a favorite child. One being able to get away with breaking your rules and you turning a blind eye. This might create resentment amongst the siblings in the long run. Absolutely true. And I think a lot of parents are aware of this. Yeah. But again, we might be dealing with that knowing doing gap.
1: Yeah.
0: Because the reality is that parents do have favorites, isn't it? They ought not to.
1: They should.
0: But they do. I mean, let's be real. There are parents who are perhaps not as diplomatic about it.
1: Yeah.
0: Right. In other words, they don't hide it as they ought to. But the reality is that parents tend to have a favorite. Is not true? They shouldn't.
1: They shouldn't.
0: but they do have favorites. Come on.
1: They shouldn't. I'll be diplomatic in this one and say they shouldn't.
0: And then Floyd says, all your topics are interrelated and interesting every time, just as the lady you are with. Keep on, lady, with your mind, says Floyd says. Ultimately, as we close, I get that we should aspire to raising our children in a village. I get the reason why.
1: Yeah.
0: I get the practicalities. I get it. I'm still stumped, Ritabile, as to how we do it. How do we create that village? I mean, as a broad way of understanding, how do we create a village in which we are comfortable to let our children be in that village? Because there's villages and then there's villages, right?
1: Yeah, that's true. It goes back to us understanding the world we live in. I mean, UNICEF released statistic to say approximately 1 in 6 teenagers live with a mental health condition. And then there's also suicide, which is the leading cause for many young people. And World Health Organization also reports on that of between 15 to 29 year olds worldwide. Two nights ago, I dealt with a young person who wanted to take her own life. But because I have my village of prayerful women, I contacted them and said, this is the situation that we have. And I drove at night to go speak to her grandmother to say, this is the problem.
0: How do people get in touch?
1: They can follow me on social media, Retabile Lichela, on all social media platforms. And the organization is Beautiful Scar.
0: Beautiful Scar from Retabile Lichela. Thank you so much. What a conversation. I really appreciate it. Thank you.
1: Thank you.
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14: Good evening, I'm Mikey Malapo. As hundreds of Nigerian nationals are preparing to leave South Africa tonight, many have described the decision as an emotional but necessary one. About 270 people are expected to board a specially chartered flight from OR Tambo International Airport tonight. The departure follows weeks of anti-illegal immigration protests across the country. Mwengezi Koko is at OR Tambo International Airport and joins us live. Mwengezi, how are those preparing to leave feeling?
15: Well, Mikey, there's a mix of relief, sadness, and anxiety here.
12: Some of the passengers say they fear for their safety in South Africa, while others told us they are happy to be returning home after years of living and working in the country. Many have arrived with suitcases and children in tow, with some speaking of leaving their businesses, homes and livelihoods behind. The Nigerian government says many of those returning have been left traumatized by recent events. Namaki, the Consul General of Nigeria in South Africa, Ambassador Nimikwa Okeuchi, had this to say.
13: Some are not well, some are, in fact, all are traumatized. And then a lot of them have left their business, they've left their lives, they've left their homes, they've left everything they've worked for years, and they're going back home. So we have all of our relevant ministries, departments, and agencies.
12: Maki, more than 1,000 Nigerians have expressed an interest in returning home, with additional repatriation flights expected in the coming days. Monkey Ziko Ko, Eyewitness News, reporting live at the OR Tambo International Airport.
14: Meanwhile, in the Western Cape, the arrest of two suspects linked to the murder of a Mozambican national is being seen as a strong message that criminal behavior will not be tolerated during protests against illegal immigration. 27-year-old Thomas Chungwane was assaulted and stabbed to death in the Mossel Bay community of Kwanongaba last month. Police are also investigating the death of another Mozambican national who died during the violence. Western Cape Police Oversight and Community Safety MEC Andrew Marai has again urged citizens not to incite violence or target foreign nationals.
15: No person has the right to assault, intimidate, harass or attack another individual based on their nationality or immigration status. South Africa is governed by the rule of law and any concerns must be reported to the relevant authorities for investigation and action.
14: At the same time, the Umkhonto Sizwe Party has praised civic organization March on March for its anti-immigration stance and for challenging the immigration crisis in parts of the country. The group has led a series of service delivery protests in a number of provinces, including KwaZulu-Natal, Gauteng and the Eastern Cape. During its service delivery march to the eThekwini Metro earlier today, MK Party Secretary General Sibonelo Nomvalo said March on March is championing real issues.
16: We believe that they are raising genuine concerns, and the government has this month failed to deal with the issue of illegal immigration. They are only reacting to March and March. What are they doing in terms of putting strategies to ensure that we don't have a problem of illegal immigration here in South Africa?
14: The testimony of a senior Hawks officer took a sharp turn at the Madlanga Commission earlier today. Commissioners grilled the officer, testifying as witness I over his conduct at the scene of a major drug bust. He was present at a 2021 drug bust in Aeroton in the south of Johannesburg, where more than 700 kilograms of cocaine was seized. He claims he was on the scene because he believed the operation was linked to a similar investigation he had been working on, but evidence suggests the two matters were unrelated. Evidence also indicates that witness I attempted to take charge of operations after arriving at the scene despite not being assigned to the case. Co-Commissioner Sandile Khumalo questioned why the Hawks officer failed to disclose his misconduct in a statement.
17: You describe yourself as an experienced investigator, and then you say,
18: yes.
17: You say what your observations at the scene were, you set them out. Why do you not set out that your observations at the scene were that Makhane, Pakula and Mashaba did wrong things that don't comply with the prescripts?
18: I don't know, Commissioner, why I didn't mention that.
14: And in France, French President Emmanuel Macron says leaders from Egypt, Saudi Arabia, Qatar and the United Arab Emirates will be invited to participate in a G7 session in France next week to discuss the Middle East war. Macron says next Tuesday's summit session will focus on the closure of the Strait of Hormuz, which has a real impact on economies due to soaring fuel prices, and on negotiations on Iran. He says his Ukrainian counterpart, President Volodymyr Zelensky, will also attend next week's session at the G7 summit to rebuild consensus on support for Ukraine in its war with Russia. Referring to differing opinions between European leaders and US President Donald Trump, Macron said they need to rebuild consensus within the G7 in support of Ukraine on the various aspects of the war, including the need for negotiations. Gold's trading at $4,089.01 an ounce. The rand at 16.56 to the dollar, at 22.15 to the pound, at 19.12 to the euro. Brent crude oil is at $94.57 a barrel. A look at your weather. A fine Thursday in store for Gauteng tomorrow. Joburg will drop to overnight lows of 4 degrees and peak at highs of 19. Pretoria is at 6 and 20 degrees. Vereeniging at 6 and 19. A foggy morning for Cape Town, otherwise cloudy with light rain later in the day, along with

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1: Definitely not easy. In fact, Mangwedi Kinda writes and says, you're raising my 2K is an extreme sport. It should actually be included in the Olympics. He says, I'm raising a 24-year-old and a 21-year-old. Mawe, sometimes I even laugh at myself and tell them, guys, I'm new at this. Just bear with me, says Mangwedi. Yeah, it's an extreme sport.
2: Yeah.
1: It's an extreme sport, if it is a sport indeed. But I'd love to hear from you. I mean, what are some of your parenting difficulties? Let's have the chat about that. I'd love to hear, and if you've overcome them, I'd love to hear that too. Because this parenting thing, eh?
2: Hey.
1: Yo, there's no support. I feel like regularly love brown or
2: yeah.
1: Support. No. There's all sorts of other stuff. There's love, there's presence, there's just walking the talk with the kid.
2: Yeah.
1: There was a time when a lot of people thought that parenting was simply being a provider.
2: Mm.
1: No. In fact, that is a very, very small part of the parenting exercise.
2: Mm.
1: Give me a call. I'd love to hear your thoughts about that. And in the hour prior to that, Professor Simon Cornell, Professor of Physics at the University of Johannesburg, was talking to us about antimatter. And I'm really enjoying this new chapter of erudite conversations about deep scientific matters. Today, we were speaking about antimatter. Oh! Mm. There's an educated laugh. Oh. Have you ever sat around people that are supposed to be sort of deep intellectuals?
2: Yeah.
1: And just watch how they behave. Have you ever done that?
2: It's a shame. Yeah. Like, eh?
1: Let me just leave that there. And then, of course, in the hour prior to that, we had the conversation with Dr. Frank Magwegwe and his guest, Jennifer Mhlapolosa, talking about knowing better and doing better in your financial matters. What a great conversation there with a young person. It's part of Dr. Frank's initiative in support of Youth Month. Just looking at how young people are traversing the world of personal finance, talking to some of his very young colleagues at Gibbs about some of their encounters with issues, personal finance. Give us a call. I'd love to hear from you about any of the things that are taking place in the world. Can I say that the ceasefire is no longer a ceasefire?
2: Mm-mm.
1: I'm talking about America, Iran, Israel. Remember there was a ceasefire that was declared in April. Can we agree that there's no such thing? There's no ceasefire. That thing is out. I'd be interested to hear your thoughts about that. But also a very tragic thing happening in Ireland, in Belfast. Some unfortunate violence starting to erupt as a result of how do they say it in Ireland? They say it is anti-foreigner sentiments. Have you noticed?
2: Yeah.
1: Have you noticed?
2: Yes. Fish.
1: That in other parts of the world, it's called anti-foreigner sentiments. It is only in South Africa that it has a very specific name.
2: Yeah.
1: Xenophobia. Whether you're talking about what's going on in Libya right now as we speak, there are demonstrations, some of which have turned a little violent. Whether you

0: talking about what has happened in the Kingdom of Cambodia, where various African nationals have been expelled. Mm. Whether you're talking about India or Dubai, whether you're talking about the United States of America, yep. Britain, Germany, where Nigerians are now being slowly expelled by the government.
1: Yeah.
0: All of those countries, Japan,
1: mm-hmm.
0: all of those countries have a slightly different name to those sentiments to South Africa.
1: Mm.
0: Have you noticed that it is only South Africa that this sentiment is called xenophobia? Mm. The same sentiment, the same behaviors in Ghana against Nigerians is not called xenophobia.
1: True.
0: Isn't it interesting? Is it just not interesting?
1: It is.
0: Neil, I must get it. He's just sent me a message. Neil Parker says, no matter what you think about Nigerians, this is effing disgrace. To hell with March and March, says Neil Parker. We should hang our heads in shame, says Neil Parker. I wish you could give me a call and just tell me a little bit more of what exactly it is that we should be hanging our head in shame for. The Nigerian government has commissioned a charter plane to take more than 340 nationals back to Nigeria. I keep noticing that it is not the government of South Africa that has expelled these people. Do you see?
1: Yes.
0: And the very interesting theatrics from places such as Nigeria. The foreign minister of Nigeria has now come out to say that they are going to retaliate against South Africa. I'm not hearing of the same sort of threats of retaliation against the Kingdom of Cambodia, which has expelled mm-hmm. Nigerians as a government. The government of South Africa has not expelled Nigerians. Nigerians are leaving of their own volition.
1: Yeah.
0: With a chartered plane by their own government. So I'm hearing also similar things coming out of Ghana saying that they are going to be taking steps to try and get compensation for losses by their nationals who have now left. I find it interesting.
1: It is.
0: So in Belfast, we hear of a tragic situation where somebody is apparently responsible for a fight that took place between a native of Ireland in Belfast. And there was a fight. Apparently this guy was attempting to behead an Irish person. This individual is an immigrant. And apparently in Ireland at the moment, the anti-foreigner sentiments are at such a high level, and it has now broken out, and people have gone to certain areas and they're burning homes. Apparently the fight was between a landlord and an immigrant, and it really got bad. But now Irish nationals are going around burning homes. How much of it have you heard? How much of that story have you heard?
1: Please, man.
0: It's very interesting. And then, of course, there's the story of the mass shooting in a place called Cleveland. By the way, it's not the first time that we've heard about that.
1: Mm-hmm. Yeah.
0: Or am I getting it wrong? I'm not sure, but there's a Kasi called Jumping, I think, in Cleveland. It's an estate, apparently. And apparently there were 10 guys that walked into this place and just started shooting people. And some of the people that are suspected of this have been illegal miners. Zamazamas. 12 people have now been shot dead. Oh, Louis writes, Aubrey, today's mass shooting involving 12 killed by suspected turf wars between illegal miners. Where is Julius Malema? Where is Thabo Mbeki? I'm not sure. What would they... That's Monster. Well, what do you want them to do, Louis? Or Monster? What is the idea behind that? Then Edgar says, but Aubrey, let's be clear here. Problem is South Africa, Nigerians, Mozambicans, Zimbabweans, and also Lesotho nationals. Can the government just deal with these irritations? South Africa are not xenophobic, from Edgar in Randburg. Well, you know, again, I might hold a slightly different view, Edgar. I hold the view that you can't say that a country is xenophobic.
1: Sure.
0: Are there some people in South Africa that are xenophobic? Yes. Oh, yes. Are there people in South Africa that are racist? Yes. Are there people in South Africa that are ageist? Yes.
1: Sure.
0: But my issue is that you can't say that a country is xenophobic.
1: Yeah.
0: Give me a call. I'd love to hear from you. Tomorrow, Hilamangam.
1: Yeah.
0: South Africa versus Mexico. Eh? And apparently there's been a few issues around visas being refused. Or I think it's Herman Kelele, the
1: assistant coach.
0: Assistant coach has been refused entry into the United States. Is it the United States? Was it Mexico? We don't have direct flights to Mexico, do we?
1: I think we don't.
0: Anyway, but I've been hearing that there's been a lot of controversy about the fact that South Africa's assistant coach has not been allowed to come in, and one of our most celebrated referees has also not been allowed to come into the tournament. And apparently FIFA has said nothing about this or has not raised enough noise about this. I'd be interested to hear your thoughts about that. I really would. Give us a call, 011-883-0702. Any of the thoughts that you might have about this issue on 011-883-0702. Temba is in Johannesburg South. But Temba? Hello, Bra Temba.
2: Bro Aubrey.
0: Yes, I'm very well, Bro Temba. Go ahead, sir.
2: Good, good, good. Bro Aubrey, you know, statistically, I mean, if you take it to mathematical expression, statistically, you can arrive at conclusions that in South Africa, you are likely to come across a racist, you are likely to be harmed in whatever shape or form.
0: Which is different to South Africa is a racist country.
2: And I think it comes from that. I think we don't get into the technicalities of saying, well, one in every five, one in every 10, one in every 50. It's just in the lived experiences that you've witnessed that, for example, when Malema says white people are racist, that is talking nonsense, because there are as many white people that are not racist as there are as many South Africans that are not xenophobic, just broadly speaking. There are pockets of people that are just bad.
0: Sure.
2: In the same way that with immigrants. The other day I watched a documentary of a Zimbabwean that crossed the country that walked into the country illegally, and as it turns out, he was a serial killer. And he killed a lot of young black men from Limpopo. And as expected, it would be people from vulnerable communities, in the same way that the incident that you're talking about in Cleveland, that people walked in and shot indiscriminately.
0: Yeah.
2: Those are realities, lived realities of a vulnerable society. And how do you get it to the point of being the vulnerability lowered? You have to be a wild cowboy like Donald Trump is. Right now, I'm telling you now, if I had a Donald Trump as a president to choose over the current president, you can bet your last cent over and over and over, he's going to come out on top.
0: That the over-the-top actions of Donald Trump have statistically not brought down the issue that you say is the reason why he has been voted in.
2: So let's compare the two, probably.
0: Yeah.
2: One that calls a family meeting, says nothing, but says it very loud. And one that screams and does something, but the results are not what he planned he would like them to be.
0: Yeah, but
2: which of the two presidents would you pick?
0: But that is if you think that that is the only thing that is available. I'm saying to you that if the conversation is going to confine us into believing that the only options we have are the Cyril Ramaphosa option or the Trump option, then we are in trouble. Because my sense
2: in 2026, the two options that we have, Bra Aubrey, is, let's call it world leaders. In the African continent, certainly in South Africa, we have Cyril Ramaphosa. In the American continent, certainly in America, we have President Trump. We can wish Martin Luther to rise from the dead and come back.
0: We don't really have to wish Martin Luther to rise. The fact of the matter is that Barack Obama statistically deported more people.
2: Precisely.
0: Than Donald Trump from the United States of America, right? But he used a different approach to it. So the problem is not the deporting of people that is evil.
2: Yeah.
0: The problem that at least I have is not the deportation of people. It's the machismo of it. To say that these people are being deported because they eat their cats and their dogs and the neighbors, and the mentalities and the ideas that are connected to that action, because it is possible.
2: Let me finish.
0: Because it is possible to, as a principle, understand that illegal immigration is illegal. And that there must be actions that are taken by the state to deal with that issue. My issue is when you attach a universality to it that is not necessarily true.
2: Let me ask you this question, Baobi. For the longest period, let's take the South African context. Illegal immigration has been something that, let's call it, I mean, I've listened to your show for quite a spell, it's in excess of a decade of listening to your show. And what is a consistent feature in most of your callers is illegal immigration is destroying their neighborhoods.
0: Sure.
2: Now, for the longest period, there was this well-funded program of shutting down any complaint that is made. And this program would reduce every complaint made down to xenophobia. In fact, even at this hour, when we all know it's nonsense, we must first say, well, this couldn't be xenophobia because ABCDF. We're still justifying it at the back of xenophobia. Why? Because it is a globalist agenda that was well funded. Now, if you have a system of that nature.
0: Wait a second. You said well-funded, then you said now. Then you moved on as though that is an unassailable truth. Where do you get that?
2: It's not a coin. You know, there's one thing that I love that Malema said many, many years ago. He said, there's nothing in politics that is a coincidence.
0: Yeah, but Malema, if Malema is your immutable source of all facts, then, you know.
2: No. It's not of all facts. He made a statement. He says, in politics, and this obviously now, you can say it works against him given what the recent developments.
0: When
2: he says,
0: but I didn't ask Malema. I asked Temba from the South. Where did you get what you present as an unassailable fact that this was funded?
2: Let me answer that, bro.
0: Yes.
2: Let me answer that.
0: Yes, because I didn't get my fee. You know what I mean?
2: No, but I want to answer it. I'm referencing someone. It's not a great reference, maybe.
0: Yes.
2: But he says there's nothing of you can say it's coincidence. There's no development that is coincidence in politics. When you find that in a room of 10 people, 9 people are screaming the same, saying the exact same thing, reasoning the exact same way, not a coincidence. For the longest period, when it did not make sense, it still doesn't make sense. That's well, not supported.
0: Let me give you some facts. Okay.
2: Yeah.
0: These are facts. This is not what Malema said. And I say it's a fact because I was in it.
2: Yeah.
0: When we were pushing against any what we understood or deemed to be hate speech those years was because something unprecedented was happening in the country.
2: Who's we? So that I don't
0: I'm talking about people in the media space.
2: All right. So media houses, broadly speaking.
0: No. I'm talking about me and some of my colleagues. Right. Let me just tell you the story so that you get the facts, so that, you know, we're not all victims of Malema's brilliance.
2: Yeah.
0: I'm saying to you that 64 people had died during that time. It was unprecedented. Okay. We were seeing the return of the necklacing, gentlemen had been burnt in Alexander and so forth. Some of the most horrific things were taking place. You'll remember the stabbing of that gentleman from Mozambique. That was very graphic. And the idea was to say, Ebafwetu, something is happening here that we should do everything we can to stop. I think that it was ill-informed. Let me tell you so that you get the facts, Bratemba. This has got nothing to do with this idea that things were financed, because if they were financed, then somebody owes me some money because I didn't get any money.
2: I know, maybe, bro.
0: No. But remember, hold on. Remember, you said that as an unassailable fact. Then you quote Malema, and I'm saying to you, wait a second. There's another side to that story.
2: Yes,
0: I remember very clearly that many of us said, listen, we cannot have a situation where we are going to allow people that are going to flame or fuel the flames of what at that time we thought was a dangerous situation beginning to brew. So I remember very clearly myself saying, listen, I'm not going to have conversations where we are going to demonize people simply because they are foreigners. Right?
2: Because
0: we understood that as being contributory to the what was happening in the townships. Now go ahead.
2: So, Bro Aubrey, there are three things that I'm going to touch on, and just look at them from a different perspective, right?
0: Yes.
2: You said 64 people were killed.
0: Yes.
2: 64 people.
0: Yes.
2: Who happened to be foreigners at that stage?
0: Yes. Well, some of them were South Africans. Some of them were South Africans. So out of the 64, I think 10 were South African.
2: Right. Great. The 54 that were killed. Just one question before I make my point. The 54 that were killed, were they killed because they live in violent neighborhoods, or were they killed because they are Africans living in Alex and so forth?
0: I don't know, because there were different circumstances. So, for example,
2: you
0: asked the question. Let me answer it.
2: Yeah.
0: So the very famous picture of the man that was stabbed, which became part of the association of people killed because of what we then call xenophobic attacks, turned out to be a normal, unfortunately to say that, a normal robbery in that part of the area. So absolutely. Yes. But remember, at the time, the situation was that there were killings that were taking place that had been associated with what was then called xenophobic attacks. Now, remember, I'm the very guy that said, listen, we should have allowed, we were wrong to stop conversations that were trying to give us a lived experience of the people in those areas, because all it did is that it bottled those issues up, right? So I agree with you.
2: Yeah.
0: But what I'm trying to say is that you said something very categoric, that it was paid for. So, and I'm saying to you that that if it was, then I have not been paid yet.
2: So Bra Aubrey, let me go back to the point that you've just made. For a few words that you picked, you said this is what you guys thought. This was the understanding, this was the associated image of.
0: Yes.
2: And in every single instance, conclusion came to xenophobia. Now, it's either sheer coincidence, Bra Aubrey, sheer coincidence that there was always a conclusion that presents those incidences that took place as crimes of hatred directed to black people by black people.
0: Sure.
2: It was just either coincidence that this would be running in all the media houses, in all the different types of media sources, newspapers, digital newspapers, radio stations, discussion, even in the course of the day. Your colleagues would always arrive at the same conclusion. This has to be, it can't be anything else but xenophobia. The minute you step into a platform like your one and you say, but okay, guys, let's look at stats. How many murders are in this country? Oh, 5,000, 6,000 murders a day, or whatever the number. Let's look at these presumed crimes of hatred that foreigners are being chased around. This does not support, is not supported by the evidence.
0: Sure.
2: How is it that all these media houses, one, don't want to have a conversation, two, arrive at conclusions that are very, very similar? It's either coincidence, Bra Aubrey, and I said, that's why I started out and I said, if there's one thing that he said that I loved, I'm talking my lemma now, he said, in politics, there's nothing ever that you can put in that category of coincidence. Someone is behind that narrative.
0: I agree and, that someone that wait a second. Remember what you said. It was paid for.
2: It has to have been, Bra Aubrey.
0: By whom and why some of us didn't get our money?
2: Again, Bra Aubrey, I'll go to stats. When they hear Bra Aubrey is having a conversation with Temba and then this one we won't pay.
0: Well, if it was paid, those that were doing the pay must know that I'm coming. I want my money.
2: Remember the ANN7, Bra Aubrey.
0: Yeah.
2: And these things, if you can go back, you'll start seeing. Look at ANN7. You look at the Gentlemen of Africa. You look at Tambo, how when they were paid, and so it goes on. Recently, we've seen with Madanga Commission and Egg Hall Committee. What we've picked up is that the media, at least in this country, is up for sale. That much we know.
0: Well, let me again go back to the issue of saying that a country is xenophobic, and I dispute that. And that does not mean there are people that are not xenophobic in that country. Yes. I agree that there are people in the media space that are up for sale. I've seen it myself. You don't have to convince me. But I don't think that the media is up for sale. So I I agree with you that there are people that are unscrupulous that are in the media space, but I disagree that the media is unscrupulous. And let me say something in support of what you were saying, that it is possible. It is possible, and I've seen it too. I've been around long enough to agree that it is possible outside of payments that people can be caught up in a wave of a particular narrative without thinking deeply about it.
2: Precisely.
0: So that's not necessarily a commercial situation. And my sense, and I speak as somebody who is very careful about how I frame things when I talk about them, because I was there when the wave of this is xenophobia hit all of us, because we were simply scared off by what we were seeing without actually interrogating the issues for their uniqueness. So I'm suggesting to you that perhaps another side of the conversation, which is something that many of us need to admit with shame, is that there are conversations that overtake us in the way that they are framed, because they've become characterized in that way in the national discourse. And it is then the fault of the interlocutors, the people who are facilitating conversation, who don't interrogate those things. But I'm not sure that it is always financial or commercial.
2: So Aubrey, circling back to the cats and Donald Trump.
0: Yeah.
2: And the point I was making, that if you were to put it down to a vote in the South African context, if you were to put it down to callers and you say, do you want a lunatic of a president who's going to be such a tyranny that people are going to self-deport?
0: Yeah.
2: They won't need any persuasion, no discussion, no deadlines. Sit and say, yo, the country's different. It's uncomfortable. We can't do this anymore. We're flying out. You're going to have a situation where people that have been eating grants, for instance, in the country, you know, as soon as they are found, they're chased down by the likes of ICE. Would you want to be in a country like that? Or would you want to be in a country where your laws define a particular act, in this case of accessing this country illegally, as a criminal act, one that is deserving arrest and deportation and many other consequences?
0: Yeah.
2: And then your president steps out and says, well, we are going to put in place X, Y, and Z, 10,000 people to chase down over 30 million, because the census, the different people at different levels of governance can't give you an exact number of the number of people that are in the country. The former statistician general, I forget his name now, he said, no, there's absolutely no way you have enough.
0: Badile Hotla, yes.
2: Yes, yeah. Just the number is higher. Definitely the number is higher. Your president takes up a step, but he's the most loved. I'm talking now internationally. After Madiba, who? Madiba was dancing. Thabo Mbeki, amazing guy, was doing poetry.
0: Why don't we do this? Why don't we put that question to our listeners? Remember, my answer was that I don't believe that should be the only options we have. But let's put that question to the listeners to say, would you vote for Trump or would you vote for Cyril Ramaphosa under these circumstances?
2: In dealing with a specific issue, which is illegal immigration. Yes.
0: Gotcha. Temba in Johannesburg South. Let me speak to Deboho in Benoni. Hi, Deboho.
3: Browse, how's it?
0: I'm well. I'm very well. Thanks, Deboho.
3: Perhaps I think I've said this before, but let me just answer your question again, just before I get to my point. To answer your question that you just asked, under the same circumstances, I think I'll definitely vote for Trump.
0: Yeah, but you would vote for Trump under any circumstances. Is that not true, Debo? I mean, you've said it to me before.
3: No, not any, because remember, I'd also be deported. So that's why I'm saying under particular circumstances.
2: Okay. You see, all right. Because he's a person that actually gets things done, rather than somebody who convinces a meeting and says a whole lot of nothing, folks.
0: Right.
2: So Trump, whenever you're listening to his press conference, you are most likely going to get value, because 90% of the things that he says he'll do, he actually does.
0: Yeah.
2: So he is different. Ralph, can I just quickly get to my... Today, I'd like to weigh in on geopolitics, Ralph.
0: Yeah.
2: You raised the issue of the ceasefire.
0: Yes.
2: Ralph, I think Iran was actually fooled by the West into accepting the ceasefire. Let me tell you why. Because the ceasefire was obviously buying time, I think, for both sides, for them to remilitarize, restock up, redo everything.
0: Yeah.
2: But for Iran, it was more of a disruption, because remember now, the closure of the Strait of Hormuz meant that certain shipments were not coming in easily from the Chinese, because remember, the Chinese had a massive supplier of both military and financial capital to this war.
0: Yeah.
2: But in the main reason for the ceasefire, perhaps, was so that Israel could focus extensively on the south of Lebanon, because that's where Hezbollah had a lot of their bases. They were attacking the north of Israel.
0: Yeah.
2: So if you remember, just before the ceasefire, there were a lot of protests against Netanyahu that he's not doing enough to deal with Israel.
0: Yes.
2: The south of Lebanon.
0: Hezbollah. Yes.
2: Yeah. So he was facing a lot of pressure. So hence, there was a push for the ceasefire so that it can focus extensively on the south of Lebanon and neutralize Hezbollah and push Hezbollah upwards. And the reason why Hezbollah becomes weak on the north of the yellow line that they've just created is because a lot of their missiles cannot really reach Israel if they're not based on the south of Lebanon. So now that Israel is now beginning to reach the capital city of Lebanon, it means Hezbollah has been completely neutralized. Not completely, I don't want to use the term completely, but it has been neutralized or weakened to an extent that Israel can now begin to focus on Iran. So what I suspect now is by continuing to bombard now Iran, which I think it's now a continuation of bombardment, it's going to be both Israel and the U.S. Because remember now, on the first phase, there was a lot of disruption by Hezbollah. So the aim of the ceasefire was to neutralize the axis of resistance created by Iran. Now, Iran is probably going to be faced with Israel and the U.S., which is going to be a bigger problem, because Hezbollah has been pushed north of Lebanon. So I think Hezbollah shouldn't have accepted Iran shouldn't have accepted the ceasefire in the first instance, because I think they were doing very well by dealing with the U.S. alone. But now they're going to be faced with both the U.S. and Israel, and bearing in mind that they are now faced with the weakened Hezbollah, or the Hezbollah that has been pushed north of Lebanon.
0: So do you think that this ceasefire is still valid?
2: No, it's obviously not valid. And in my view, Iran could be innocent in this thing, as they've said. It could be a false flag, because Israel is very good at raising false flags, especially if they want to pull the U.S. or whoever they want to pull into a war. They're very good at raising, because they've got Mossad operatives all over the world. So it could be possible that it was one of the Iranian operatives that actually shot the plane or that military thing, so that the U.S. can be pulled back, because they know that if they shoot that thing, the U.S. will have to retaliate. If they retaliate, the Iran will retaliate. Then they have both the U.S. and Israel and Iran fighting again. And
3: they know that they are now prepared to join the war fully now, because the destruction has been neutralized in Lebanon.
0: Teboho in Benoni, much appreciated. Richard is in Rudaport. Hi, Richard. Hello, Richard.
4: Can you hear me? Hi.
0: Yeah, go ahead, Richard. I'm well, thanks. Go ahead.
4: Hey, how are you doing? Hey, I just, it's a short call. I just wanted to perhaps answer the question you asked about who funds these organizations. And I mean, I did
0: which organizations?
4: You know, the NGOs and the people that are speaking against South Africans standing up to illegal immigration in our country over the past few years. And
0: did I ask that question?
4: I mean, I did a cursory. Sorry?
0: Did I ask that question?
4: Yeah, I mean, the gentleman you had before this, the caller you just spoke to,
0: yeah,
4: I mean, said that it's all funded, and you said by who, and you want the source.
0: Oh no, no, no! He was saying that the narrative that that many of us in the media, especially round about the 2008 sort of period. And a little bit later after that, you would have noticed that in many instances, many of us, including myself, and I speak for myself, were very reticent to allow conversations around immigrants and the conversation that could be characterized as anti-immigrant. We were because we were spooked, at least I was, by what we had seen happening in many parts of Gauteng. But many of us also realized later that to stifle that conversation was to also create a situation where it bottles up and that South Africans need to be allowed to ventilate. I don't know whether that was financially paid for.
4: Yeah, but I mean, you seem to imply that perhaps, I mean, it was funded and you basically disagreed because you didn't receive any funding for standing or supporting your shock at
0: yes.
4: what you saw.
0: Yes.
4: So what I'm saying is that, I mean, it's a very interesting question to ask about this funding, because if you look at our NGOs, the Human Rights, Scalabrini Society,
0: yes,
4: the Helen Suzman Foundation, even the Democratic Alliance, they've all got a common funder by a philanthropist by the name of George Soros, who has a foundation called the Open Society.
0: Yes.
4: Okay. And also the USAID, which was used, an organization that was ostensibly aiding, with vaccines and all kinds of medicine and other human health issues in different countries. It turns out that that was used as a diplomatic soft measure to create soft, to endear themselves to whatever countries that USAID was given to. So you basically, a lot of people found there was a Dr. Arikana, I think, she's quite a powerful speaker. I don't know if she's from Nigeria or whatever, but she spoke about how USAID was used to manipulate governments to open their doors and used as soft power to endear, themselves to the Africans. And then the Africans would, be open to any and everything else they offered the Africans. But so USAID was in our country whilst it was, helping with the vaccines and other medical, problems we had in our country. The funding also had a diplomatic and perhaps political, angle to it, much like the Open Society, George Soros. And so all of these organizations that I mentioned earlier on are always fighting against or suppressing the voices of South Africans that are speaking up against illegal immigration into our country. They never ever speak about, the issues, about, the drugism and the crime that comes with some of these, illegal immigrants. They never speak in support of South Africans I mean, it's always, I mean, their stance against what South Africans are doing and in favor of illegal immigrants. So then you have to wonder, why are they constantly speaking up against South Africans? Is there, I mean, the money that they are receiving from these donors from overseas, and I think, I mean, George Soros, I mean, is known as a globalist. Are they actually pushing an agenda? I mean, the fact that he has this open society organization, the foundation, I mean, does he want societies to be open and that people not to have borders, for people not to be, have nation states? I mean, so
0: for me, Rich, that is an obvious answer. All of these organizations that support ideas and ideologies have an agenda, and that agenda is to see the manifestation of their ideologies. So for me, that's not very mysterious. My question, though, is, are we suggesting that every idea that people have is sponsored? Is commercially sponsored?
4: And I think you clarified that, because you said I didn't receive the money. So no, you can't paint, I mean, everything with that broad brush.
0: So the reason why I raise this particular issue, and I hear it a lot. I mean, people will say, you know, the globalists are financially sponsoring a particular ideology and so forth. And then on the other side, you'll have people that'll say that the nationalists are being sponsored by so and so, you know.
4: But you have to do the research.
0: Absolutely.
4: If you go on the website, it clearly says that George Soros is a funder of this organization.
0: Absolutely. But what I'm trying to, this is the point that I'm trying to raise, because I agree with you that ideologies are sponsored, and the agenda is to see the manifestation of those ideologies in real life. So that for me is not a mystery, right? Whether it's George Soros, whoever it might be, and there's a number of globalists, billionaire globalists, who fund, who support various movements in the world, right?
4: Right.
0: And by the same token, you'll hear people who say that nationalists versus globalists are also sponsored. And again, there is truth in that, because there are people who sponsor nationalistic ideas and ideologies. Right. My question, however, is this. Is it possible that people can have an ideology that springs spontaneously from their education, their belief system, without having been paid by anybody?
4: Absolutely.
0: So,
4: absolutely.
0: Because here's why I raised that issue, Richard. Every time I see somebody say, "Oh, I see so and so is this organization is arising and is becoming strong because it is being sponsored by these people," I wonder whether there's a conversation that can say, these sponsors are sponsoring this organization because it is growing organically and they agree with the position that that organization has. Is that a conversation?
4: Yes, absolutely.
0: So why is it that in our country that we all assume that people have no agency of thought, that all movements come from being sponsored? Why do we never hear that conversation that says, no, these people actually genuinely hold to this idea? Yes, there are people who agree with them, who have money, and are pushing so that these people's ideas can succeed.
4: Yeah, I'm in agreement with that. I'm in agreement with your stance on that. Absolutely.
0: So because I don't want to say that it's only true when it is an ideology that I disagree with. Because I hold the very strong position that there are people who hold very strongly certain ideological positions, not because they are sponsored commercially, but because they actually believe in that ideal. And then there are people who then support that genuine stance. And they can either be globalist or they can be nationalist.
4: Yeah. Yeah, you know, and the thing is, if I did have the money, I would sponsor the Nationalists, and that's just my personal.
0: Precisely, and that's because you hold nationalistic sentiments, and not because somebody paid you to have those nationalistic sentiments. It's because you believe in them.
4: Yeah, exactly, exactly.
0: Richard in Roodepoort, thanks very much for your call. And that's the point I'm trying to make. No doubt in my mind that there are centers of finance that will sponsor various ideologies. No doubt in my mind. What seems to be missing, however, in the general conversation is that people are able to independently of finance have certain ideas and ideals and then be sponsored, rather than the sponsoring being the genesis of the creation of an idea. I hope we can continue with this conversation at some point. Bro Chris, you want to take a break and then we go home.
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0: 702, Josie, my Josie, Walk the Talk is calling on you to walk with the people for the people on Sunday, the 26th of July. Babi Zabonke. 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
9: What's so exciting for me about this year's event is that we're going back to a place I know so well. I just haven't been there for so long. I'm so excited about going to that precinct around the CBD, the life, the people, the history that is there. All of that is what makes me so excited about this year's Walk the Talk. 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That's what the 702 Josie My Josie Walk the Talk is all about. 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I want to see as much of the inner city of Joburg as I can. I want to walk it in a way I've never walked it before, and that's important for me. To enter 702 Josie My Josie Walk the Talk, go to primemediaplus.com. It's very simple. We'll see you there. I'm looking forward to seeing you there. We're going to have a great time.
0: The groundbreaking musical Ngoli, A Fierce and Fabulous Life, returns to the UJ Theatre on the Kingsway campus in Auckland Park this weekend. Ngoli celebrates the life of Simon Ngoli, who was an anti-apartheid activist, LGBTQIA+ pioneer, AIDS activist and organizer of Joburg's first Pride March. Ngoli explodes on the stage, combining voguing, dance, rap, and video projections. It's the powerful story of a remarkable young freedom fighter who changed South African history. There are three performances only this weekend of Ngoli at UJ's Theatre before it heads to Germany for its European premiere. Ngoli tickets are available now on Quicket.
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13: With the wrap of your eyewitness news, I'm Mikey Mulapo. As hundreds of Nigerian nationals prepared to leave South Africa last night, many described the decision as an emotional but necessary one. About 270 people were expected to board a specially chartered flight from OR Tambo International Airport after arriving at the Nigerian consulate in Pretoria on six buses yesterday. The departure follows weeks of anti-illegal immigration protests across the country. Some of the passengers said they fear for their safety in South Africa, while others told EWN they are happy to be returning home after years of living and working in the country. Many arrived with suitcases and children in tow, with some speaking of leaving their businesses, homes and livelihoods behind. More than 1,000 Nigerians have expressed an interest in returning home, with additional repatriation flights expected in the coming days. Meanwhile, in KwaZulu-Natal, civic organization March on March Movement has urged supporters of its anti-illegal immigration campaign not to use the June 30th shutdown to break the law. The group is expected to lead a shutdown in Durban this month end, demanding that illegal foreign nationals leave the country. It says the flouting of immigration laws has created an opportunity for criminal elements. At the same time, in the Western Cape, civic organization Sanko Indunuan says it opposes a planned anti-immigration march scheduled to take place in the area on Saturday. A poster circulating on social media promotes the demonstration and carries the logos of groups including March on March, Operation Dudula for the People, and the Labour and Civic Organization. The planned march comes amid a wave of anti-illegal immigration protests across the country, with some groups calling for stricter immigration laws and tighter visa regulations. Gauteng police are still working to determine the motive behind an attack at the Jumpers informal settlement in Cleveland, where 12 people were killed on Tuesday night. Forensic experts scoured the scene for evidence yesterday. Detectives have made some headway, securing CCTV footage from a nearby property, which is now being analyzed for leads. Investigators are also exploring a possible link to illegal mining operations, with some residents suggesting the mass shooting may be connected to rivalry between Zamazama groups. Gauteng Police Commissioner Tommy Mthombeni says police are doing all they can to ensure suspects are found. Meanwhile, Acting Police Commissioner Buleng Dimpane has authorized the deployment of additional specialized resources to support the investigation into the mass shooting. A multidisciplinary task team will include experts from forensic services, tactical response teams, crime intelligence and other specialized investigative units. Mineral Resources Minister Gwede Mantashe has warned the fuel sector against illegal fuel price hikes and fuel tempering. Mantashe said the practices are eroding consumer trust and damaging the industry's reputation. He addressed the Fossil Industry Association of South Africa Imbizo in Sandton yesterday. Mantashe said government remains concerned about incidents where some fuel operators increased prices before official fuel price adjustments took effect. His comments come on the back of growing concerns over the illegal tampering with diesel, including the mixing of diesel diesel with paraffin to boost profits. The minister also said his department is moving to build a 60-day strategic crude oil and fuel stockpiles to deal with growing concerns over geopolitical instability and the country's dependence on imported fuel products. Mantashe warned that South Africa remains vulnerable because of its reliance on imports, as the tensions in the Middle East have seen the price of Brent crude

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1: Low of 11 and a high of 17 degrees. 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
6: 25 minutes before 12. This health and wellness feature is brought to you by Cipla. Stay connected with us. So today, we are talking about the art of staying well with Dr. Michael Moll. Because every year, without fail, you know, it hits us. The sore throat in the middle of a busy week. The fever that flattens you on a Friday, the cough that lingers for what feels like a month, quite honestly. But most of us treat colds and flu like an unavoidable tax, right? You pay it, you suffer through it, and you get on with your life. But what if you could actually do something about it? You know, not just react when you're already flat on your back, but actually understand what's happening in your body. Like, why some people get hit hard every winter while others sail through, and exactly when you need to stop self-medicating and call a doctor. So Dr. Michael Moll joins us now to give us the full picture on colds and flu, the science, the practical advice, and a few things that you might genuinely be surprised by. Dr. Michael Moll, thank you so much for joining us. Good morning.
7: It's great to be on the show again, Clement. Thanks for having me.
6: So a lot of people talk about colds and flu as if they're the same thing, right? You're sneezing, you're staying in bed. Are they actually different, and does it matter which one you have?
7: Yeah, they are generally different illnesses. And yes, it matters enormously which one you have. And I love the fact that people kind of go, I've got the flu. My first reaction to them as a doctor is, I'm not sure you do. You know, I think that's a cold. But they behave differently. They carry different risks and respond to very different interventions. So a cold comes on gradually. You talked about a tickle in your throat, that stuffy nose, maybe a mild headache. You feel off, but you can still function. You can still come on air, Clement. You physically, you can get up and go to work. You probably shouldn't, but you could. Flu, on the other hand, that hits you like a truck, and it does it fast. You can be fine at breakfast and completely flattened by lunch. And we're talking fever over 38 degrees Celsius, severe muscle aches, a dry cough, and that tiredness, that fatigue that makes getting out of bed feel like an expedition. In fact, there's a lovely test, Clement, that every one of us should do if we're trying to figure out whether we have a cold or the flu. And it's a test you can do with your phone. It doesn't matter what phone you have. Any phone works. And here's the test. If you have a cold, you can still scroll on your phone, still check your Instagram. If you have the flu, your phone could be on fire at your bedside table and you wouldn't care. That's the difference. Mm. And it's very simple and stupid and, you know, dad joke, but it really is true. There's a massive difference between a cold and a flu. And flu's the risky one. I mean, that's the pneumonia, the hospitalization, the risky outcomes for very old and very young. So very important that we know the difference.
6: Okay, so In essence, do I have the capacity to actually know which one I've got? Like, is there a way to tell at home, or you would need a test?
7: Well, I mean, there's that phone test. Mm-hmm. But seriously, I mean, you can do what we call a rapid test, like we did mm-hmm. in COVID days. And some pharmacies have those tests. The positive result is fairly reliable. In other words, if it says you have the flu, yeah. But a negative test doesn't rule out the flu. So I still think what we call in medicine the clinical picture still matters. So think how fast, the speed of onset. That's your first clue. If it came on over a day or two, it's a cold. If it came in a matter of hours, it's the flu. And the other big distinguisher, Clement, is fever. So a really high fever, 38.5 degrees. Anything above that and that stays above that for 2 or 3 days, man, that's the flu. And then the muscle aches and the fatigue I talked about. So it's way better to tell the difference clinically than to go and do a test.

0: Yeah. So something that may surprise some of our listeners is that colds and flu are no longer just a winter thing. I mean, what's happening there?
1: Yes.
0: What are you observing?
1: I know. Absolutely. In fact, that's such a great comment because traditionally we've talked about flu season, quote unquote, you know, June, July, August. You get your flu shot in April or May and you get through the winter and you're done. But the data that we're seeing from global surveillance networks, in fact, including our own NICD here in South Africa, shows that influenza is circulating outside of those classical winter months. So I'm talking flu specifically. We're seeing cases in summer months. We're seeing outbreaks in spring. And there are a couple of reasons. What we see in the data is that climate patterns are shifting. But more importantly, and this is something we can do something about, is we spend more time indoors and enclosed air-conditioned environments. I mean, think open-plan offices and shopping centers and gyms. I mean, they're all excellent at circulating viruses. And don't get me wrong, I'm not saying don't go. I'm just saying be aware that that's what causes flu all year round. I mean, international travel, we've got guests, you know, that come from all over the world that bring their bugs with them. So I suppose the practical implication for you and I is we can't anymore mentally sort of file flu risk under winter and forget it for the rest of the year. It's a 12-month conversation.
0: Let's talk about why some people seem to get sick every single time something goes around, like while others seem completely unaffected. Is that just genetics or is there something people can actually control?
1: So which one are you, Clement?
0: I never really get sick.
1: Oh, well, there you go. So I'm stoked to hear that.
0: Yeah.
1: You talked about genetics, so they play a minor role, but really minor. The vast majority of it is modifiable, which is actually great news because it means you and I have real agency and real power here. So your immune system's effectiveness on any given day is a direct reflection of how you and I have been living. For example, sleep, that's probably the biggest one. And there was research coming out of the US that showed that people sleeping fewer than 6 hours a night, okay, just less than 6 hours, which is often most of us, I mean, that's me on a bad day, were four times more likely to catch a cold. Four times. Mm-hmm. Not a little bit more likely. I mean, that's not marginal. That's transformative. That's significant. And that's just sleep. So sleep is one. Chronic stress in terms of lifestyles is next. So if you've got high cortisol, that's our stress hormone, that directly suppresses our immune cell activity. So it's not just affecting your mood, it's lowering your defenses. All right? If we're stressed, we're going to catch a cold. And then there's nutrition. So zinc and vitamin D and vitamin C have all got, they've got their roles in immune function, some more than others. And then finally, activity, or rather inactivity. If we're inactive, if we're sedentary, if we're sitting all the time, we reduce what scientists call your immune surveillance. That's basically your body's ability to spot and neutralize threats early. And every single one of those factors, sleep and stress and what we eat and inactivity, affects factors that affect our immune system. So you ask why some people get sick all the time and others don't. It's largely, like 90% of that is lifestyle.
0: Mm. Okay, so change that, and hey, you may just be...
1: And I feel like I'm making everyone feel guilty who's sick at the moment. That's not the intention. It's just kind of giving you a reason. Clement asked, it's not genetics, it's how we choose to live.
0: Okay, so what about self-medication? Because some people often self-medicate, but not everyone recognizes when it's time to actually seek medical attention. So how do we recognize when it's time to do so?
1: Well, I mean... It's an interesting question, and maybe I don't even want to bring the antibiotics thing up now. We could do that in a moment. But I'd say, Clement, your immune it's a funny question you ask. Your immune system is generally in good condition. So we've covered sleep and stress management, exercise, all that sort of stuff. If you think about what you can do before you go to the doctor, there are supplements. So vitamin C modestly reduces a cold duration. So, you know, they talk about 8% in adults. That's modest. Zinc, by the way, has got a far better effect. There's more evidence there. Zinc, if in the first 24 hours of your symptoms, can reduce your cold by about a day, which is great. And vitamin D is just crucial for baseline immune function. So I'd say if you want to, not go and see a doctor, if you want to just do something to prevent that cold, supplements. And then there's hand washing. We talked about this all the time during COVID. Viruses survive on surfaces for hours. Mm. And if you can wash your hands regularly, I mean, we touch our faces, I can't remember the stat, through around, you know, in the 20s, like 20, 24 times an hour, we touch our faces. And if you're not washing your hands, you're just passing on those viruses. So there's that exposure. And then maybe just a plug for the flu vaccine. It gets reformulated annually. It's not perfect every year, but it consistently reduces severity and duration and complication risk. I give it to my family. I take the flu vaccine every year and would highly, highly recommend it. It's probably one of the best tools we have for preventing influenza.
0: Yeah. Can we get some more clarity, though, on the antibiotics? Because a lot of people, the moment they feel sick, they're on the phone to their doctor asking for antibiotics. Yeah. Can you set the record straight on that?
1: Yes. Thank you for asking. That, you know, for those of you who are listening, that's just something we, Clement and I, knew we were going to talk about. The direct answer to Clement is antibiotics do not treat colds or flu, full stop. I feel like I've been saying this since I was a young doctor 30 years ago already. Colds and flus are caused by viruses. Antibiotics kill bacteria. They don't touch viruses. They don't make you recover faster. They don't reduce your symptoms. What they actually do is kill the bacteria in your gut and your body that you actually need, your good bacteria. And more seriously, they contribute to something called antibiotic resistance. That's one of our health emergencies, global health emergencies. And in fact, South Africa has some of the highest resistant rates in Africa. We are genuinely, Clement, at the risk of entering an era where those routine bacterial infections, the one we've treated successfully for decades, become untreatable. And every unnecessary antibiotic prescription moves us closer to that reality. So please, antibiotics do not treat colds or flu. And in fact, if your doctor prescribes you antibiotics for a straightforward cold, ask her or ask him why. I mean, there's a reason to take antibiotics. There absolutely is a secondary bacterial infection, sinusitis or an ear infection or pneumonia. That needs antibiotics. But the average cold, no. I mean, giving antibiotics for cold is like calling a plumber in to fix an electrical fault. It's wrong tool, wrong job, and you do more damage, in fact. If you look at the science, and then I'll stop and get off my pedestal for a moment, but if you look at the science, taking an antibiotic when you don't need it actually does more harm than good, and it makes you more susceptible to getting ill in the future. It affects your immune system, it affects your mood, it affects your gut, it destroys all the good bacteria in your gut microbial system. So please don't. If you've got a cold, you'll survive.
0: Okay. So I've got some messages coming through, some questions for you as well from some of our listeners. So give us a call on 011-883-0702. Keep your messages coming on WhatsApp as well on 072-702-1702. Your questions on colds and flus, and maybe you've got strategies that you want to check if they're fine in avoiding colds and flus or in dealing with them. Give us a call or send a WhatsApp voice note. We'll start with those after the break. It's 13 before 12.
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0: 9 minutes before 12 o'clock, we're in conversation this morning with Dr. Michael Moll about colds and flus and just helping you understand the art of staying well, because it's possible to stay well even during this time when you could be experiencing so much of whether it's the flus or the colds. But I want to know if this is something you're struggling with. Do you have questions? Do you want clarity on what to use, what not to do? Let's start with some calls now. Selma, you are in Roodepoort. Good morning.
4: That's correct. Yes, Clement. I just want to find out, I assume that when one gets flu and your muscles and everything aches, it obviously affects your muscles and so on. And as far as I know, the heart is a muscle. Now, is it safe to assume then that if people go and over-exercise when they've still got or starting the flu, like go to the Congress this coming weekend, that they could then get a heart attack as a result of overtaxing the heart when it's already being affected by flu?
0: Great question. Thank you, Selma. Dr. Michael Moll?
1: Hey, Selma, it sounds like your husband is running the comrades and you think he has a cold and shouldn't be running. Phoning for a friend, are you?
0: Yeah.
1: Selma, it's a great question. And flu, so let's talk flu and colds. Flu can directly infect heart muscles, causing something called myocarditis. It's basically inflammation of your heart. It's rare, but it's real. And it's one of the reasons flu can occasionally actually kill healthy young adults. I mean, chest pain, shortness of breath, all those kind of things. That's not just weakness from the flu. That could be muscle issues. So there is really a concern that if you are running something like the Comrades, that you're going to be taxing your heart, that you put your heart at risk. As a rule, you can train through a cold. Okay, now I'm talking a cold, not the flu, as long as you keep your heart rate moderate. It's actually good for you. So a little bit of exercise, a little bit of sweating. When you have a cold, and we talk about head colds, in other words, above your chest and neck, that's fine. Keep training at moderate rates. I'm not sure whether you could run the Comrades with a cold, because that's not moderate. So can you see the gray area there? But generally, you don't need to. If you just got a cold, it's just a head cold, it's not into your chest, you don't need to stop exercising. On the contrary, you should keep exercising moderately, and you'll shorten your duration and improve your immunity or bolster your immunity.
0: Yeah. Some WhatsApps on 0727021702.
2: Hi, Clement and the doctor there. On the flu, I don't usually get the cold or a flu. I'll get a mild cold, but nothing severe. But this time I've had it more than once. But the first time I had tonsillitis, and it came back again. So my question is, should I be considering removing my tonsils to prevent them from getting swollen when or if I get a flu? This is the first time in many years that I struggled with this. So I just want to know if it's a sign of something.
0: Yeah. Thank you. Dr. Michael Moll?
1: Yeah, Clement, I'm just going to change my title on my business card to that other doctor there. I think that was quite cool, actually. Clement and that other doctor there. So maybe just a quick response. So tonsillitis, not cold and flu. Generally in an adult, if you're getting 3 bouts of tonsillitis in a year, we consider that a chronic tonsillitis, or, you know, that's reason to have your tonsils removed. You really need to think about that, because as an adult, those tonsils are, they're grimy, they're stuck in the back of your throat. You know, they weren't taken out as a kid. Go and see an ear, nose and throat specialist, let him do that assessment. But yes, if you're getting more than 3 tonsillitis infections in a year, it's time to have them removed.
0: Yeah. Here's another one.
5: Hi, Clement. Prince here from Kempton Park. I'd like to ask the doctor there. In my house, usually we've got this pattern of, like, when it gets cold or something, I stay with my wife and my kid. Always my wife comes first. She catches the flu first, then my kid. Then maybe I'll be the last one. But mostly myself. I mean, it doesn't stay a long time with me. Maybe one day I'm done. So sometimes it worries me. I don't know. It looks like a same pattern. What will be happening there?
0: All right. Dr. Michael Moll?
1: So, Prince, when it comes to colds and flus, sharing isn't caring. We know that. But we know that colds are caused by like 200 different viruses, and they're spread through droplets. In other words, if your wife has caught a cold from wherever and she comes home, the chances of you and your child getting it are very high, because you live in an enclosed environment. You know, it's winter, so we close the windows, we close the doors, and those viruses circulate in our homes and everyone gets sick. The fact that it doesn't last long is great. It means you're catching a cold, not the flu, which is fine. I think in your instance, I would just make sure you're getting enough sleep, you're washing your hands regularly, making sure you're eating properly, exercising, managing your stress, and that improves your chances of not repeating that cycle. But while you talked about your child, Clement, can I just say something about children's immune systems? Mm. They are still learning. So they haven't encountered this full library of viruses that we as adults have. So they are going to get sick more often. In fact, a kid in creche can get 6 to 8 infections a year, and that's within the normal range. But for parents who are listening, there are things you want to watch out in your kids. So, Prince, if your child, I'm not sure how old your child is, but let's say you have a child under 2 or even under 6 months, the flu carries a very high complication risk in those children. So something, when your child has a really high fever or difficulty in breathing, or it's just lethargic. You know, you can have a child with a high fever who's active and running around and happy, and a child with a moderately high fever who's just doesn't want to feed, doesn't want to eat, and is just lethargic. that prompts medical attention. Please don't wait and see if he or she gets better. Go and see a doctor. All right, really key. So it's that high fever, it's that difficulty in breathing, that chest pain. That's what you want to look out for. And don't go and ask for antibiotics. Just go and see a doctor. There's this thing with parents putting pressure on doctors. Don't do that. Go and see a doctor if you see those red flags, we call them.
0: Yeah, Dr. Michael Moll, thank you so much for joining us. He's a longevity physician and host of the Health Matters podcast. Now,
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9: Adult friendships, is it getting harder and harder to maintain them? I will be the very first to admit that in many cases I have not been a great friend because of many, many reasons, but in terms of being fully available, showing up for birthday parties, showing up for kids' birthdays, a whole lot of things, projects that people are doing, I have been a bad friend. It has gotten so hard, not just with managing the schedule, but managing the social bundles and the energy required to like leave the house and be with folks. The last time I went to visit an adult friend was recently who had a baby. Now, you might be thinking, Shem, at least you visited that friend. Born, man, we've been trying to visit that baby since the baby was born. We finally saw the baby at 5 months. Schedules got crazy. She would cancel, then I would cancel. And then now next thing, somebody's sick, so now you can't visit. Next thing, things are changing. I don't know if it was like this before, because our parents' generation had the time to, excuse me, not just organize Stokvel, they also had time to organize society. They would make the time to meet up regularly and consistently. One would be doing the cakes, one would be hosting. And how do I know this? Because I was a child of the society. That generation of parents, the women traveled together. They set aside holidays. You see them at cruises wearing matching outfits, living their best lives. That generation, my parents were part of what they referred to as a CD club. So you can imagine, if we're referring to a CD club, how long ago that was. And as a group of friends, I think there were maybe up to 20 of them couples. The whole purpose was around sharing of music. They all loved music. Once a month, a different person would host, people would contribute, and they would get together and share music. So they even had rules, guys. The rules were, if you fall asleep, you get fined. That's how serious these things were. They would get together with CDs and introduce one another to music. The way times have changed, and I had to really sit and think about, why did it become so hard to maintain? Not even the parts of meeting up in person. How many of you find yourselves thinking you replied somebody's WhatsApp, but you actually didn't? Then when you're ready to, you need to ask this person for something, you realize a month ago, you left them on, and how are you? Yo, it's getting harder. But I'd love to hear from all of you what you are discovering makes it more difficult. I have some theories thinking about how my life is structured, but I know it does not necessarily apply to everybody else. But it's almost like we lost time over the past few years. One of the things that made me realize we lost time is now we are all available all the time. Not like, I will call you when you are home after six and get you on the landline. I think that's part of the reasons, but I could be wrong. I want to hear from all of you. 011-883-0702, the WhatsApp line 072-702-1702. Are your friendships as you get older, the adult friendships, becoming harder to maintain? Is there a difference between what woman-to-woman friendships experience versus men-to-men? And how is it when it's men-to-woman? Is it marriage that has changed the friendship? Is it people becoming parents that has changed the friendship? Is it one person remaining unemployed while the other one is growing exponentially? What is it that is making adult friendships difficult to maintain. 011-883-0702, the WhatsApp line, 072-702-1702.
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9: 17 minutes to 1 o'clock and we're having a conversation around adult friendships and if they are becoming harder to maintain the older we get. I'm straight up admitting that I probably am in the pool of a bad friend for a multitude of reasons, but I'd love to hear from all of you. 011-883-0702 and the WhatsApp line 072-702-1702. Bell Makanda on Facebook says, last time I had a friend was in high school. What? Yo, Jeremy says, friends who grow together stay together. Ntagazeni Munyai says, there is a reason our parents don't have friends. So I don't have that experience because my parents have many friends that have been around since I was a child. Some of them have known my parents since before I was even born. So I find that one interesting. Pumeza says, my best friend got married, yes, years back. And I just decided to stay away and give the husband a chance and let her focus on the new chapter of her life. I told her, though, it was hard for her to accept, but I just didn't want to complicate things. We had our best of times. Now it was time for her new life. I love her to bits. She will always be my sister. Our lives are different now. So I am very curious because in this particular story that Pumeza is sharing, she's the one who's initiating this friendship coming to an end or going to a pause because she's getting married. There are many married women who continue to have fully independent lives. I can understand and see why sometimes people who are married will be like, don't have single friends, right? I can see it. But even then, I'm like, I don't see anything wrong in having your own life. Have your own life, your own relationships outside of your partnership or marriage. Russ says priorities tend to differ as you age. Some friends want to drink week in, week out, while wena, you want to lie down and watch Netflix. Also, hey, also, I guess priorities change over time. Here are some of your voice notes on 072-702-1702.
10: I've had to lower my expectations of my friends because of how understaffed I am at the moment and how overstimulated I am. So I give my friends a lot of grace. But what I have noticed is that having like a standing appointment for like a book club or that sort of thing where you know it's like the last Thursday of the month or something really, really helps. I've been going to the same book club for about 20 years and those dates are fixed in my diary and I find I never thought I would be that person, but it helps so much.
11: Hi, Relebogile. Hope you guys are well. It's Nosipo here in Centurion. Yeah, for me, they have become quite hard to maintain. And people just have expectations that they can't reciprocate sometimes. People have become selfish. And relationships, some of them are like one-sided. You'll be the friend that's always there, that's always giving, and but the other won't make the effort to do the same. So I have just decided, you know what, I'll go with the flow. I'll work with what works for me. And I'm quite happy to not have relationships, except with my family, of course, husband and kids. Cheers, guys. Great show.
12: I remember very clearly my mother did not have play dates, did not have birthday parties to take me to. Now I have to do a mother-daughter lunches, birthday ring. I don't even have, sometimes I feel like the school thinks I'm unemployed. Leave the friends out of it. Just can I service my employer? I feel like I can't even service the fact that I'm an employed individual, right? Based on these kids' demands.
9: Yo, ma'am, I think you're saying it quite clearly, right? The demands with schools. And if you are part of the millennial generation that became more open to parenting more consciously, I think we take a lot more time with some of the decisions that we make when it comes to our kids. Like back in the day, I was speaking to a fellow mom friend, and we're busy discussing why was parenting slightly easier before. Because we would just get a hiding. There was no, ooh, maybe my child is creative. Oh, maybe he's just struggling to articulate himself. No, kimpama, like it was just a clap. That was how we were raised. It's either you're following the rules or you're getting a hiding. There was no in between. Whereas now, oh my gosh, I need to now find a play therapist because my child mentioned this thing. And now I need, like, that is the era that we're raising our kids in. We go to Siyabonga in Spreadview. Siyabonga, how's it? Siyabonga?
13: Hi, Rile Unjani.
9: Shab shab, wena.
13: I'm good. Okay, my point, yeah, is simple. It's based on the question that you asked, Uti. What happened to the time? Which what happened to the time? Our parents used to have time, and we now don't have time so much that you can even cancel for up to 5 months. Well, let me tell you what happened to time, really. Nothing happened to time. You know what used to happen? Our parents had the very same chores that we have, the very same tasks that we have. It's just that they had gaps in between those tasks. We decided to fill those gaps with unnecessary things like about Facebook and YouTube and TikTok and PlayStation. All those things are unnecessary. We are the ones who filled the gaps in between time is necessary. And all these things are not even helping that much. Yes, they calm down our minds. Yes, they're entertainment. We need them stressful sometimes, but we can't control them. Yes, you have your PlayStation, it's fine. Dala for 2 hours maybe a week. No. As gents, when we get a PlayStation, we want to play for hours, for almost the whole day. You see, and mind you, these things, yes, they're good, but they're bringing disadvantages too. Because now what you're playing, they're bringing problems. Like there are people now who are wearing spectacles who can't see because they spend time on their screens, phones, YouTube, TikTok, PlayStation, gamers.
9: Can I ask you something, Sia? I do agree with the part, Yahore. With social media came something that grabbed our attention, ne? Like a lot more. But the reason I don't 100% agree is because I feel like people were busy even before social media became big. Like in South Africa, TikTok only became big, over the past few years. It's like huge now. But there was that period where maybe Facebook just started and people weren't doing all of those things. Is it not partly maybe the economy getting wild where our parents were buying cars for 200 Rand and properties for, you know what I mean? Is it maybe not also that the capitalist system required people to have a job and two side hustles?
13: I don't think so. I'm not sure if I understand your question.
9: So let me put it to you this way. All the people who aren't on social media, why are they too busy? All the people that don't have PlayStation, that don't have Nintendo, what is keeping them busy? Because you're implying that social media took all our attention, right? So the people
13: that... about social media. No, that's not what I'm implying. I'm implying the technological stuff, digital things, everything digital. That is why I mentioned everything digital. PlayStation, TV, games, all those things. They weren't there back in the day. They weren't there. You were with the people you were with. You spoke with the people you were with. You spent time with the people you were with. You genuine time. And we weren't talking with you right now. You are in Sandton. I am in Rondebult. No, you would be with me right now. We'd be having a deep conversation, talking about this thing. But nope. We decided to overuse these things. Everything. I'm talking everything digital. We made things easy for us. But also, we were breaking some communication, some context, some bond that we used to have back in the day.
9: I hear you totally, Siyabonga. There is we were given more connections via the growth of technology, but we lost connection with one another. Roger in Randburg, what are your thoughts?
14: Good morning. Good afternoon to you.
9: Yes, good afternoon.
14: Friendship is very, very special. I was friends with one as a teenager for 68 years, and another one for 58 years.
9: Sure.
14: And in 1980, I was a boss man at a particular factory, which I had a lot of women. And women are not good to work with.
9: What do you mean? Roger, what is going on?
14: When you've got 150 women, I tell you, it's not easy. You can't take one from this side and put it to the other side. Don't work.
9: Okay, so how did you maintain these friendships of 58 years, 60 years? That is quite a feat.
14: Yeah, 68 and 58 both died this year.
9: And so sorry for your loss.
14: We spoke to each other virtually weekly. And my four girls that in 1980, we are still chatting on WhatsApp.
9: So those are people that you've managed to keep in your life, and what has kept it going?
14: Just friendship, hello, goodbye, send a message. And how are you going? How's the kids going? How's the grandkids going?
9: Mm.
14: And it's just, to me, it's, I'm looking for words.
9: You know what I'm feeling like it is, Roger, is that there's no expectations for it to be more than what it is. There isn't like, well, you didn't come to my thing that I invited you there for. And that's what I suspect it is you're suggesting. Thank you so much, Roger. More of your voice notes.
15: Hi, Lebohile, Godfrey from Centurion. With my friends, we used to meet literally once every month, and I still think the guys are doing that. In fact, yes, they are doing that. It's a society type of vibe as well. But the idea was that we are also busy with our lives, and we decided every month we are going to just visit each other to just have a bribe, but we turned it into a formal social club. Mm. It has been working well for us over the years, but I have since been a non-member there. I visit when I can, but it is because of being busy with life in general. It causes one to kind of disconnect from everyone, whether it's family or friends. Mm. With me, I'm just always not available for anyone. So, yeah. Thanks. Bye.
9: Sure. When we come back from the news, we'll play the last few voice notes and take a quick call. 011-883-0702. The WhatsApp line, 072-702-1702.
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9: 25 minutes to 2 o'clock as we wrap up our conversation around maintaining adult friendships. So 011-883-0702, the WhatsApp line, 072-702-1702. Kwadi in Guatemala, go ahead.
16: Yes, first time caller.
9: Welcome. Yes, we love first time callers. Welcome.
16: Yes, I've been there since the era of Jenny Chris and
9: Albania. Wow. Yes. Hi, Umutwakhali. I feel it. So what are your thoughts on adult friendships?
16: You know, adult friendships, what I would say, what has caused the whole thing is that we are living in the era whereby lack of love to one another has taken over. And selfishness, me. You get a point.
9: Mm.
16: So the lack of loving one another, starting from families, communities, people are thinking for themselves now.
9: Mm.
16: It's Elgin for himself and God for ons alma.
9: Mm.
16: That's what we are today. So it's just to make time. We need to make time. Our parents used to make time because grandparents, parents, they make time because they love one another.
9: Sure.
16: With us, this generation, Oh, it's worse. Now, what is going to be worse? With the millennials, going to be far worse.
9: And I think what you are saying, and maybe it is part lack of love, but maybe is it not also lack of commitment? Maybe it's lack of commitment, not so much lack of love, because lots of people will love, but the effort and the time and the blocking out and the boundaries to say, sorry guys, this catch up was booked X amount of however long ago. We've got a message that says, it's you guys, you like complicating even the simplest of things. You're sophisticated too much and unnecessarily so. And that can be quite a lonely life for most people. No wonder some people end up ending their lives when things don't work out because they have no one to go to. Gima Tata, as that says. Taryn on Facebook says, not interested in being around people who only talk about themselves constantly. People are not interested in a one-way conversation. Hi, Lebogile. Adulting and friendships are difficult. We only meet go triple M, Mafu, Manyalo, and Mogete. Triple M. Sorry. As in funerals, weddings, and get-togethers. That's the only time we meet. We're just too busy. We talk on the phone. That is from Len. I'll never forget Triple M. I'll never look at it. I've accepted that we grow apart and it's okay. It was one-sided friendship. It used to hurt me a lot, but I have accepted, and that is from Anonymous. Since I got married, I've always had one friend. We don't talk every day, but on days we meet, we celebrate even the days we spent without seeing each other. No pressure in this relationship. I prefer such friends. I can't with the groove types. I can't keep up with that pressure. Guys, you know what the other thing is? When you can see each other's lives on social media, you have less reason to call and catch up. Because now I saw your wedding pictures. I saw you have a baby boy. You've announced it. Also, I saw that you've graduated. So there isn't that, you know, that enticing catch up thing of like, what have you been up to? I already know. Because I saw you on LinkedIn announcing your promotion. Maybe that's part of it. My best friend recently passed on. I'm 52. Our parents were pregnant the same time. Parents are still friends. Our kids have become friends as well. Loving this three generations of friendship. That is so, so beautiful. And Bulani says sometimes it's difficult to maintain because we have so much going on in our lives, that it's work, studies, family duties, raising kids. It's vitally important to touch base with friends and loved ones who mean the most to you once in a while. No man is an island. And your last voice notes.
17: Hi, Release, Nancy and Fernand. I think the one thing that has actually broken up a lot of friendships, I'm turning 37 this year. I think it's betrayal and one-sided relationships. Those kind of friends will always borrow money from you, but you can't do the same. I've never borrowed money for. I don't like borrowing money from people, but it's also betrayal. But now, my siblings, my nieces, nephews, and my little brother are my friends. You know, I think it's the big issue is betrayal. They do the one for others, then they don't do the other stuff for you. You know, so it's just difficult. It's uneven friendships. Betrayal is the biggest for me. It's the biggest. I can't take betrayal lightly.
18: Hi, 702. Look, the older you get, you realize you're at different stages in life. One stage being financial. I have friends who assume we're in the same tax bracket and they suggest things that are sort of you reach and you realize, you know, it's not worth bothering. Some might suggest, hey, let's go to France for a week. And you're like, I'm just trying to get French bologna for Easter.
19: Yeah, I don't know about marriage, but my dog has been more consistent than a lot of my partners have. So, hey, if you want love, get a dog.
9: Yo, I will never forget Triple M, and some friends want to go to France. Well, I'm just trying to get French bologna. You guys are the best. I love you so much. Thank you so much for your voice notes, your phone calls, and your messages.
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1: What the wrap of your eyewitness news, I'm Mikey Mulapo. As hundreds of Nigerian nationals prepared to leave South Africa last night, many described the decision as an emotional but necessary one. About 270 people were expected to board a specially chartered flight from OR Tambo International Airport after arriving at the Nigerian consulate in Pretoria on 6 buses yesterday. The departure follows weeks of anti-illegal immigration protests across the country. Some of the passengers said they fear for their safety in South Africa, while others told EWN they are happy to be returning home after years of living and working in the country. Many arrived with suitcases and children in tow, with some speaking of leaving their businesses, homes and livelihoods behind. More than 1,000 Nigerians have expressed an interest in returning home, with additional repatriation flights expected in the coming days. Meanwhile, in KwaZulu-Natal, civic organization March and March Movement has urged supporters of its anti-illegal immigration campaign not to use the June 30th shutdown to break the law. The group is expected to lead a shutdown in Durban this month end, demanding that illegal foreign nationals leave the country. It says the flouting of immigration laws has created an opportunity for criminal elements. At the same time, in the Western Cape, civic organization Sanko Indunuan says it opposes a planned anti-immigration march scheduled to take place in the area on Saturday. A poster circulating on social media promotes the demonstration and carries the logos of groups including March and March, Operation Dudula for the People, and the Labour and Civic Organization. The planned march comes amid a wave of anti-illegal immigration protests across the country, with some groups calling for stricter immigration laws and tighter visa regulations. Gauteng police are still working to determine the motive behind an attack at the Jumpers informal settlement in Cleveland, where 12 people were killed on Tuesday night. Forensic experts scoured the scene for evidence yesterday. Detectives have made some headway, securing CCTV footage from a nearby property, which is now being analysed for leads. Investigators are also exploring a possible link to illegal mining operations, with some residents suggesting the mass shooting may be connected to rivalry between Zamazama groups. Gauteng Police Commissioner Tommy Mthombeni says police are doing all they can to ensure suspects are found. Meanwhile, Acting Police Commissioner Buleng Dimpane has authorized the deployment of additional specialized resources to support the investigation into the mass shooting. A multidisciplinary task team will include experts from forensic services, tactical response teams, crime intelligence and other specialized investigative units. Mineral Resources Minister Gwede Mantashe has warned the fuel sector against illegal fuel price hikes and fuel tempering. Mantashe said the practices are eroding consumer trust and damaging the industry's reputation. He addressed the Fossil Industry Association of South Africa Imbizo in Sandton yesterday. Mantashe said government remains concerned about incidents where some fuel operators increased prices before official fuel price adjustments took effect. His comments come on the back of growing concerns over the illegal tampering with diesel, including the mixing of diesel with paraffin to boost profits. The minister also said his department is moving to build a 60-day strategic crude oil and fuel stockpiles to deal with growing concerns over geopolitical instability and the country's dependence on imported fuel products. Mantashe warned that South Africa remains vulnerable because of its reliance on imports, as the tensions in the Middle East have seen the price of Brent crude hover around the $100 per barrel mark for extended periods, leaving consumers vulnerable to price shocks. Government is reviewing its automotive policy in an attempt to address the global shift toward electric and hybrid vehicles. The plan is to add to the country's incentive program minerals used in the production of electric vehicle batteries. The revisions are intended to align the program with the South African Automotive Master Plan of 2035. And the Sanlam Cape Town Marathon is now officially Africa's first Abbott World Marathon Majors, making it the 8th member of the series. Yesterday's announcement followed the successful hosting of this year's event on the 24th of May, the second and final stage of assessment. The race now joins Tokyo, Boston, London, Sydney, Berlin, Chicago, and New York as the world's most celebrated marathons. A look at your weather. A fine Thursday in store for Gauteng. Today, Joburg will drop to overnight lows of 4 degrees and peak at highs of 19. Pretoria is at 6 and 20. Vereeniging also at lows of 6, reaching highs of 19 degrees. A foggy morning for Cape Town, otherwise cloudy with light rain later today, along with fresh northerly winds at a low of 11 and a high of 17 degrees. 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And that's a wrap of your Eyewitness News.
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0: 702.
1: Nolan knows. And it's a Thursday, which means we're together with Wendy Nolan, our consumer edge feature. Nolan knows. Wendy, happy Thursday. How are you?
2: Hello, I'm just fine. Happy Thursday to you as well.
1: All right, so let's jump into it. We're getting a little bit of feedback. I'm not sure what has changed on your settings on that side. Let's try that again, Wendy.
2: As far as I'm aware, are we still having sound issues?
1: 1, 2, 1, 2. Okay, it's sorted. Whatever was wrong is sorted. We are together now. All right, so we've got the first story.
2: Well, the first thing I wanted to say was a bit of a shock, because I was contacted by a member of the public, Dion, to say, I think your TikTok account has been hacked. So somebody's created another account. They've already got like 5,700 followers, apparently. And what happened was all my videos loaded. And
1: So
2: he went and commented on the video I did about mattress warranties. Can you believe it? So this person, in not very good grammar, which was horrifying to a professional journalist being impersonated, starts commiserating and then slides in with, he has a financial product, like, look at the money I made, as if I'm going to do that. But, very concerning. My handle is at Wendy Nola, no punctuation, nothing. And this one was Wendy.Nola.0. So, but my photo and all the videos. So if you're not paying attention, I just wanted to say to anyone, please, just check. I'm just horrified at the responses that this impersonator has been giving people with sharing their problems with me, their issues with me on that platform. So I'm reporting it to TikTok and doing all the rest, but I just wanted to put the warning out there at the beginning of the show.
1: Thank you. So guys, be super, super careful. Also, keep in mind, Wendy will never ask you for money, ever.
2: Never.
1: She'll ask you for documents. She'll ask you for maybe contacts and a paper trail, but she will never ask you for money. So the only time people are going to impersonate somebody else is for some kind of benefit. There was something you were saying there, Wendy.
2: A lot of journalists have a profile, so they will, we will obviously.

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1: Hi, Wendy.
2: I'm here, I'm with you.
1: Oh, there we go, there we go. We just had a glitch for a moment. Let's start off with the first one.
2: Okay, I want to talk about something serious. You know, I like to talk about cars a lot because regular listeners will know it's what our consumers, I think it's the biggest single category of complaints always. So it's about buying a car, but specifically not the technical stuff about what to check out in the car itself, but about financing the car, which most people do. So a lot of people are just focusing on getting approval. Like, that's the hard part, you know. Is the credit record going to be good enough? Am I earning enough, etc.? But it's the hardest part is actually, once you've got the finance, is actually keeping up your commitment over the next 6, 7, or even 8 years. Yes, some of the banks are offering 8-year finance contracts. It's a very, very long time to be committed to a contract, right? You've got to pay faithfully every month the amount that you've agreed to. Many, many things can change. Your income can change, your circumstances, a lot of things. And for many people, even after paying all those years, there's still that very non-festive balloon payment to worry about at the end of all of that. And then there's the situation where a lot of people are just hyper-focused on, okay, what do I have to pay the bank every month? But there's also insurance. If your car is financed, it has to be insured. There's fuel. There's, and say no more about the cost of fuel. There's maintenance. There's tire replacement. It's a lot. So there's a lot to consider very mindfully before you go and sign that contract. And I want to just say on the subject of insurance, especially if you're living in Gauteng, as our listeners will be, most of them, is before you sign an offer to purchase at a dealership, get an insurance quote, because some cars, some vehicles are considered very high risk for hijacking and theft, and they attract very high premiums as a result, and in many cases you have to invest in not one but two tracking systems. So to check that out, and some of our most popular cars, sorry, Toyota, your Hiluxes, your Fortunas, just about all of them, they're good cars, and so they on the hijackers list. So I think it's a very good place to start. So don't wait until now you've signed the papers and you've got to take delivery of the vehicle, and you know you have to prove to the bank that the car is insured, and only then you try and fin around and get an insurance quote. Do that first before you commit to a car. So, joining us to wade into what can be very crocodile-infested waters when it comes to financing a car is Lebogang Gaketse, rather, who is head of marketing and communication at WesBank. And I should say that what prompted this discussion is that last week the bank put out what I thought was a very informative press release around this issue. And so I've been engaging with Lebo off-air, asking more questions, and he very kindly agreed to join us today to talk about some of these things. Hello, Lebo.
1: Lebogang, how's it?
3: Good afternoon. Hi, Wendy. Hi, Rekhule. Thanks for having me on the show once again. Always a pleasure to join the two of you.
1: Thank you. Thank you, Wendy.
2: Thanks so much. Yeah, so let's talk about interest rates. We've had a change last week. So people can understand, you know, what is the difference between fixed and variable? What are the pros and cons of each, and where does the bank's appetite now sit for a fixed rate?
3: Yeah, thanks, Wendy. I mean, there's no one size fits all, as we can all imagine. Fixed rates, as always, you know, they offer the certainty and predictable payments or repayments. You always know what you're going to pay every month, whereas it's the opposite with variable interest rates. I mean, they move as much as the repo rate moves. If it goes down, your repayments go down.

0: which is an advantage because there's some, you know, relief in terms of the payments. They're always not so great, but there is some relief. We all need a relief in one instance or the other. But the opposite also applies when the interest rate goes up. You know, they expose the customer to paying more. So that's the advantage, yeah. That's the advantage of a fixed or rather a variable rate. And a fixed rate is standard. And it all really depends on the customer's budget flexibility and risk tolerance, which is, of course, done on application when we do the credit assessment and affordability assessment. So it's not a one-size-fits-all, but those are the differences, yeah. Essentially.
1: Okay. And it should be said that the fixed rate is, you're going to go in slightly higher than if you were going to choose the variable rate, right?
0: 100%, yes, because it is fixed for that term. It will be slightly higher than you would have for a variable rate. But, I mean, with the increase in the repo rate a couple of days ago, that seems like the trajectory that it's going on is going to go on the up, which essentially means that it will catch up, in inverted commas, with what would be a fixed rate. Sure. So, it again, you know, depends on what works for a specific customer, yeah.
1: I did this once, I have to say. The indications were that the rate was going to go up, and so I had a 5-year contract, and I did the fixed thing, paid slightly more, and over 5 years the interest rate went down. My appetite for fixed ended there. It was a while ago, but yeah. Okay, so let's talk about the balloon. It was mentioned in the release, and I asked you some questions around stats and that, because it's a subject that's always fascinated me. There was a time when WesBank actually at one point actively discouraged the balloon payment. Where does the bank sit now? And I know you're going to say it depends on the customer, but generally, do you think, let's talk about the statistics and whether you think they're alarming. So this balloon payment is done because cars have got more expensive than people's income.
0: 100%.
1: So you do the financed amount, carve a bit out that you can get the monthly repayment down to something that the customer can afford. And there sits this big ugly balloon at the end to be worried about. So what percentage of deals signed in the last 6 months by WesBank have these residual payments as part of them, these balloons?
0: Yeah, thanks, really. Very interesting topic. I mean, that always comes up. If there's one topic that we discuss in our space, is really balloon payments. And I think, you know, about 30% of our business that we write is balloon. It's important to point out a couple of things. 30%, 100%. Yeah. So important to point out a couple of things, because balloons can really be useful when used strategically, right? So they free up, of course, some money up front. Very important, they will lower your monthly installments, but that obligation at the end of the agreement does not go away. It's not going to disappear, and I think it's important for customers to understand, why are you getting into a balloon payment? Is it the thing for you? How often do you trade in your car, for instance? You know, because some balloons work for some people who, for instance, use their cars for business and they've got high mileage, they have to trade it in now and again. It works in that instance. So understand very clearly as a customer, why are you getting into a balloon payment? Because it can work for you if you use it strategically. It frees up some cash up front, and that big amount does not go away. And you've got options when you get to that point, which I always say, plan ahead. Don't wait for the balloon to be due and then you're frazzled in terms of what you can do. So you can either, of course, refinance that balloon, subject again to credit checks and affordability. You can trade in, which most people do, because what then happens, Wendy, is that most of the time the balloon amount is below the market value of the car. So it offers a bit of equity when the customers trade in the car for their new car, as an example. And about 14% of customers who select balloon payments choose the refinance option. So it works most of the time for people who choose it wisely.
1: Okay. And where are we sitting now with the percentage that is being carved off. You've got the selling price of the car and all the extras, then you add all the interest and everything else, and you come up with, say, 500,000 rand. On average, what percentage of that 500 rand is being carved out as that final balloon payment?
0: Look, that level has increased. It's currently sitting around 30% post-April 2022. About a third. And it was used before 100%. So, I mean, pre-COVID, it was sitting at around 25%. It was a quarter. And one can appreciate...
1: This is the trend.
0: 100%.
1: So, is the bank concerned? Is it now evened off at a third? Would you be comfortable carving more out? What is the bank's feeling on that amount?
0: As I said, most people who choose this option, it works for them. So we're quite comfortable that we are not lending customers in the ditch. You know, it has increased, as I said. It was 25% pre-COVID. It is a subject of vehicle prices increasing every year. I mean, there were shortages during COVID in terms of stock, which pushed up the demand, pushed up the price. It is a means of making the car more affordable. But as I say, and I will say this umpteen times, do the research for yourself and work out your own affordability. But we are not lending customers in the ditch because we are not repossessing more cars as a subject of balloon payments, if I can put it that way.
1: You answered my next question. So that's excellent. Good to know. I've seen a drop-off in this, but I still get the occasional one where someone writes to me and said, the salesperson didn't tell me, or the F&I, the finance and insurance person in the dealership where you go to sign your contract, didn't tell me that it was a balloon payment. And if you look at the finance agreements across banks, it's certainly not highlighted, and the word balloon isn't used. It'll say one final payment of, and this big number. So I still occasionally get those who say they weren't told, and you can never prove what happened across the table. There's no witnesses apart from the two people sitting there. How often does the bank get pushback at the time when the person has been paying for 6 years, say, and 72 months, and now, I still owe 100,000. I didn't agree to this kind of thing. Is that scenario still fairly prevalent or not?
0: It's not as prevalent as it used to be, to be honest, because the F&I upfront details a whole lot more in terms of what a balloon entails. It is, again, an NCA requirement, as you know, Wendy, for us to detail that any type of agreement clearly to the customer before they sign. So it's not as prevalent, the shock, as you say, that the crocodile infested waters at the end. It's not as prevalent as it used to be. Because we've done a lot of awareness around it, and customers are aware.
1: Well, good. Most of them, they're still the odd ones. So I see in the questions that you say people should ask before putting the signature on the line is there a balloon payment? So be very intentional about that, I would say, as someone buying the car. The other question is, and this is the one that comes up for me quite a bit, is somebody, the circumstances change for the better. Now they want to pay off their car sooner, and they suddenly find out that there's an early settlement cost. So one of the questions you've highlighted for people to ask is, please tell me what I'm in for if I decide to settle early. Could you talk about that a little bit for us, please, Lebo, for those lucky people who can get out of their agreements earlier than planned?
0: I think the best thing, so NCA dictates that we determine how that penalty works. So there is a penalty that we do charge, or any lender or credit provider charges for an early settlement, because remember, you're getting out of that contract earlier than anticipated. So NCA says that, you can charge up to 3 months or 90 days of interest for an early settlement. The advice that I always give the information that I always like to share is that instead of paying the 3 months penalty, inform us 3 months in advance that you want to settle in three months, because then we can waiver that penalty. You don't have to incur that penalty. So that's the best way to come around it. But also, there is some credit in terms of, have you been a customer with us before? Have you had many other vehicles where there's concession? Maybe we don't need to charge the 3 months. We can charge a month or 2 months, or because then NCA also gives us that flexibility to say, where there is a history, good conduct and a relationship with the customer, you can reduce that penalty or waiver it completely if the person provides 3 months' notice. So there is a way to come around it. People must just communicate their needs in advance so that we can inform them accordingly.
2: There are so many questions already coming in. Lebogang, I'm going to ask you to stay with us as we continue with our consumer rights feature with Wendy Nola. There's some questions coming through as well. And we are going to be heading to the news. But just a reminder that we have Kiara Govender here with us in our Youth Takeover Thursday. This will be her very first bulletin that she's done completely on her own. Her mentor, her new mentor from EWN Sport, Thato Moloto, is sitting in studio, and we look forward to all of your love and support.
3: 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Let's walk the talk.
2: 19 minutes to 3 o'clock. We'll continue with our consumer rights feature in a moment. But first, Kiara Govender, how are you feeling?
4: Great, even better.
2: You feel better? All right, let's start with Mentor. What are your thoughts?
5: Look, firstly, Kiara.
2: Thato Moloto.
5: There you go.
2: WN.
5: Look, I think I'm so happy that I got to be here for this moment for you, simply because just 2-3 years ago, I was in the same position as you are and just as nervous. But I have to tell you something. There's something so warm and inviting about your voice that when you are on air, I almost want to sit down and just listen to what you have to say. And I think just listening to your first bulletin compared to now, I have to say, I loved how you separated the stories. It was great because I could tell exactly what story you were speaking about. If I have any pointer for you, Kiara, is that think about it like you're speaking to a bunch of friends who are really, really interested in what you have to say. Mm. So speak about it that way. So if you're talking about Formula One, Formula One is back this weekend after 3 long weeks or whatever the case may be. And if you get that right, you will really be on your way to go. And look, girl, I'm feeling a little bit nervous.
2: I need this job. Listen. More women in sports broadcasting. Some messages. Well done. Wow, Kiara, you are hired. I salute you. Another one, Mulebo says, well done, round two feedback. You don't even sound nervous, and I can tell that you love sport. Ntando says, well done, Kiara. You sound relaxed, confident, and most importantly, you sound like you enjoyed yourself. Thank you, Ntando. Zino says, Nazo, you can clearly see and hear that this is her script. Well done, Kiara. I'm definitely rooting for you. And they are wow. Here are some of your voice notes.
6: That lady read the news beautifully at 3:30. I loved the way she did it. She must read the news forever, everywhere. Thanks. Bye.
7: Well done, Kiara. Very nice one. Good sports report. Well done, girl. Wishing you many more successful ones like that. Thank you.
8: Hi, Lebogile. You read my mind there. I was also like, her closing should be, I'm Kiara Govender, Eyewitness News.
2: How do you feel after hearing all of that feedback, and how has it just all kind of come to a close for you for today?
4: I think I'm more grateful than anything else. This opportunity is something so special. Where else would I get the opportunity to do this and have my first time being with 702? So to hear your feedback, to get the mentorship that I have, Thato, thank you. Thank you for helping me. And yeah, I'm just grateful for all the sentiments and the advice and happiness for me as well from everyone listening.
2: So the next time we're seeing you is doing this on TV as well.
4: Yes, 100%.
2: There we go. Cricket, watch out. All of the sportscasters, watch out, and well done and congratulations for being our very first Youth Takeover Thursday young talent. And to all of you that have submitted, you will find out next week as we tackle the traffic person. For any other feedback or even just encouraging words, 702afternoons@702.co.za. We are exceptionally proud of you, and you now have a professional demo.
4: Thank you.
2: Girl,
4: thank you.
2: Well done. And yeah, just well done. Well,
9: love you guys.
2: Well,
9: thank
2: done.
9: You.
3: 702. Nolan knows.
2: 13 minutes to 3 o'clock, and we continue with our consumer rights feature, Nola Knows, with Wendy Nola. And we have been chatting around the car installment trap and some of the things that people miss out on. We've touched on balloon payments, as we've been joined in this conversation by Lebogang Gauketse, head of marketing and communication at West Bank. Wendy, before we rushed off to news and then did a trip down empowerment, and now we are back in consumer issues. In terms of the information that Lebogang was sharing, what mistakes have you seen when people come to you complaining about things? Because the one about I didn't know, I mean, we might not all read the T's and C's on all the pages, but on the front page, a lot of that information is there. So which part of this whole challenge, and maybe it's a Lebogang question, is the issue us as consumers?
0: Thanks, Debbie. I'll take that one on. I mean, the euphoria and the excitement of getting a car is always where people go wrong, and they don't read the documents. Even when the F&I explains, they don't listen intently. So I always say, you know, once the excitement is gone, once you've got your car, take time to go through that contract and understand what you're getting yourself into. Especially if you're not going the traditional finance route of installment sale agreement, you are going the balloon route. Because even after that, you can reach out to the F&I that assisted you or the dealership to sit down and have more clarity in terms of what this means for you so that you can plan accordingly going forward.
1: Can I add something,
2: please,
1: there? According to the, thanks to the National Credit Act, those, that it's basically a quote, was an offer, that document, you have legally 5 days, I think it's 5 business days, but absolutely, it's at least 5 days in which to, where they've got to hold it. And you can then, it then gives you time to seek advice from people who are more knowledgeable than you are.
0: Absolutely.
1: So, and it's done specifically to protect people from being feeling pressurized into having to agree on the spot where they might not be sure about something. And I've put it out as an open invitation to people: send me those agreements, send me the offer to purchase as well, so I can see how all the extras that have been loaded, whether it's possible to shave money off there and not prejudice you. And the answer is there always is. And look at the finance contract and everything as a free service. Very few people take me up on it. They come to me when they've, as Leb was said, you know, weren't paying attention, or maybe something wasn't explained properly, and now I can't fix it because there's their signature. But I'm very willing to look through these agreements before people sign. And as I say, you've got that minimum 5 days in which to do it. So please, they've got to keep the terms. They can't come back and say after 3 days, well, now it's more expensive. Use that period to make sure that you know exactly what you are committing to.
0: Absolutely. Very important, Wendy.
2: Okay, so I want us to take advantage of having you here with us, Lebogang, by just quickly answering some of the questions. Daz in Vaal Triangle, Daz, you've got a question just regarding the bank and car insurance. Go ahead.
10: Well, thank you very much, Lebogile. What I would like to know from Lebogang is that, oh, by the way, good afternoon, is that I bought a car through a bank, and before it was, the car was released, I was requested to find an insurance company, which I did. So the insurance was debiting on my account until I bought a car in 2024, until last year March, they stopped debiting. They had challenges debiting from my account. I don't know what was the problem. And since then, I never had insurance. To my surprise, earlier this year, the bank that financed me sent me an email saying that it looks like I do not have insurance, and I should provide proof for my insurance. So failure to do that, they will take up the insurance on my behalf. I could not provide proof that I have insurance because they wanted the most recent one. So starting from, it's been 2 months now, starting from, it's now March, it's now June, starting from April, no, starting from March, they started debiting on my account, and they have the same reference number as that of my car. Now, what I want to know is that, is it appropriate for the bank to do that? Because now I'm in areas with my car financing, whereas the installments in my the installments are up to date. But what makes me to be behind is the money for the insurance. Is that even appropriate?
2: Sure.
0: 100%. Yes. So firstly, it is allowed well within the MCA. It is called an outstanding debt policy, where if you cannot provide proof of insurance, that remember the car is still financed. So we then need to make sure that if anything happens, the outstanding debt is protected and it can be covered full. So it is allowable, it is well within our rights as your lender, as your credit provider, to institute or add an outstanding debt policy to your premiums up until such time that you provide proof of insurance. And I'm not sure what happened with your insurer, why they stopped debiting. But then again, and this is not directly for you, just to everyone out there, every month the onus is on you to make sure that the debit order goes through. If it doesn't, get the banking details of the insurer and deposit that money in. Because if anything happens between you not paying them and an accident, you will not be covered. So important again, the outstanding debt policy only covers the outstanding debt on the vehicle for the financer. So if anything else happens and the car is stolen or anything untoward, it is not insured because it does not have comprehensive insurance.
2: All right, there's a question here that says, is it possible to pay off the balloon payments in advance? For example, if it's 100,000 rand, can I pay it off months before the due date? I'm not sure if you touched on this briefly when we're talking about settlement. Is that the way that conversation would come up?
0: 100%. So a month before, you can make an arrangement to pay off that balloon in advance before it goes off or before it's time. Definitely. It is actually advisable that you do it if you've got the money, because what we find really is that when it gets to that point, a lot of people are not prepared for it. It is a surprise, and then they have to refinance, which is subject to credit checks and affordability. And again, if you are not in a position, credit worthy, in a position to refinance, you may even decline that refinance request. So if you can pay it, absolutely. It's more than welcome.
2: There's an interesting message here, and I'm not sure if it's going to resonate, Lebogang, saying, no way, people are either making money or going Chinese. No way are you buying a BMW 5 Series in the middle range there. 2 million, and you think people afford installments of those without many of those cars being purchased? Over 72 months without a residual payment of some kind. I've heard numbers of up to 40%. It's one thing to discuss options, but don't lie to us. And I use that word intentionally. It's not due to a lack of vocabulary. What am I missing? Lebo, why are you lying?
0: There's options.
9: Yeah, what you lying about? I think bad level.
0: No. I mean, you know, we are currently, it's actually very laughable. And I'm glad that awareness is there, you know, that people are aware that the more expensive the car is, the higher the balloon amount will be should you go that way. You know, I'm talking specifically in terms of what we're seeing in our numbers, and I'm talking about averages. So if you go high-end luxury cars, of course, those are outside the average amount. I'm looking at our total book in terms of the average amount, which is indeed sitting at about 33%. Of course, there's more. There's cars that ask for more in terms of balloon payments. I would not lie. Never.
9: The key word is average.
2: and I think average. That's so critical what you're sharing. And also from the numbers that you see on the side of table that you're sitting at. Wendy, we've run out of time.
9: Can I sneak?
2: Yes, you have 10 seconds.
9: One tiny question in for Lebo. Okay.
2: We won't have time for an Lebo, answer, but what
9: how
2: I...
9: How does the bank...
2: What yes. I can commit, because we need to exit pretty much now, is if we okay. can... get that question and answer, because I'm pretty sure what you're going to ask is something we all want to hear, and we can kick off with it next time in our Consumer Rights feature.
3: 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Healthy living.
11: All right, it is the winter months for us, but sun protection is still just as important in winter as it is in the summer months. In fact, some experts say it's even more important because of the type of rays we get in this part of the year. But also, you may have seen the acronym or the shorthand SPF. We all know what that means. But do you know what UPF is and the difference between UPF and SPF? Joining us this morning is biomedical scientist, the founder of Biomedical Emporium Skincare, Dr. Judy Pretorius, returns to Weekend Breakfast. Dr. Pretorius, a very good morning to you. Good to have you back.
12: Good morning, and good morning to all the listeners.
11: Thank you so much for your time, Doctor. So it is the winter months, and for many people, winter isn't as big a priority in terms of sun protection as in summer. So in summer, we do spend a little bit more time outside, swimming, running, playing outside with the kids. In winter, not as much time spent, but we're constantly being told that we should still be protecting our skin from the sun. Tell us why winter sun protection is just as important as summer skin protection.
12: Well, the first thing is that we have something called a UV index factor. Now, a UV index factor, although during summer it's only there for longer periods because the sun comes up early in the morning and it stays out for longer periods of time. So yes, the UV index factor is higher during summer, but it still exists during the winter. And this is why people need to apply their sunscreens or find all sorts of remedial components to protect their skin against UV rays.
11: Yes.
12: And everybody should remember, we as humans, we made our own brand new UV rays, which can be found indoors. And this is typically the blue rays that emits from our computer screens, our TV screens, our laptops, and our cell phones. We physically see people who spend a lot of time in front of computer screens, how that actually damages their skin over long periods of time. So even though you're indoors, you still need sunscreen or you still need some form of sun protection. Sometimes I even make a joke. I mean, what is the last thing that we do just before we go to bed? We go on our cell phones. Yeah. So you actually need to apply sunscreen just before you go to bed.
11: Right. So that blue light, which we know has an impact on our brains, has an impact on our sleep, has an impact on, I mean, apparently we shouldn't be looking at our phones. I think it's 2 hours before you go to bed, is also having an impact on our skins.
12: Absolutely. It's actually regarded as a form of a pollutant to our skin. So it becomes an irritant to our skin, a stimulant, and in some cases, even a form of an allergen to the skin, because it creates a bit of an inflammatory response. And remember, the moment there's inflammation on your skin, that will ultimately lead to premature aging. You'll start to see things like pigmentation on the skin, a lack of elasticity, a lack of densification on the skin. So yes, absolutely, it's harmful and we need protection.
11: And so with regards to sunscreen, I have a combination to oily skin. And years ago, I used to struggle with pigmentation. But then I started using sunscreen every day. I use sunscreen every day, and I'll reapply it during the day as well. And what used to be this concern about hyperpigmentation suddenly disappeared. I didn't need like a vitamin C or a serum. Just using sunscreen made such a huge difference to my skin. And how often is it that some of our skin concerns, the things we're worried about, can be assisted by the consistent use of sunscreen?
12: Well, what can definitely be happening here is that the consistent use of sunscreen is there as a protecting layer. And I have to explain this a little bit. Mm-hmm. The human skin is a protect protecting organ. It protects other organs. It literally fights all environmental extremities. And I like to ask people sometimes, what do you do to protect the protectant? So I explain to people, on the outside of your skin, if you physically touch your skin, you are literally touching skin cells that's called keratinocytes. And embedded in between all of these keratinocytes are a pigment cell called melanocytes. Right. And melanocytes are typically there to protect these keratinocytes on the outside of the skin. So the moment a keratinocyte skin cell is irritated, then the melanocyte wakes up and it starts to produce the pigment containing an ingredient. And this is what we call the pigmentation. So the secret here is, how can I actually prevent the keratinocyte being irritated in the first place? And what causes irritation for these keratinocytes is, yes, number one, sun rays, the UV rays. It can be even wind. It can be high temperatures. It can be products that contains fragrances or artificial colorants and dyes. But the topic here today is UV rays or sun rays, mm-hmm. which causes irritation. So this is why you've typically seen, the moment you actually applied that sunscreen that protected your skin and deflected the rays back into the atmosphere, that actually calmed these keratinocytes down. And then it did not switch on the process of what we call melanogenesis. In other words, these skin cells that produce pigmentation was quieted down, and it did not produce any form of pigment. And that's why I tell people, you will see such a remarkable difference on not only the pigmentation on your skin, but the overall skin texture, the tone, and the elasticity, if you just apply sunscreen every day, whether it's summer, whether it's winter, or whether it's even after 3 o'clock in the afternoon. It doesn't matter. Apply it and protect your skin, and even start to see some significant skin changes for the good.
11: Talk to us, doctor, about how certain skin products or certain ingredients in some of our products can also make it even more necessary to use sunscreen. So, for example, I use retinol because I have an oily skin, and retinol is fantastic for kind of dealing with like acne-prone breakout skin. But they tell you that if you're going to be using retinol, it can make your skin sensitive, so you must 100% be using sunscreen. What are some of the other popular, sometimes powerful ingredients that's in our skincare that does mean, again, we must be including some type of sun protection in our regime?
12: Well, you know, people don't realize that the human skin has another name, and it's called an acid mantle. In other words, most of the cosmetic products that we actually buy are already between a pH specification of 5 to 5.5. So it's definitely more acidic. Remember, the pH scale goes from 0 to 14. So typically, all the products that we have are more acid-based ingredients because the skin likes it. But the way, if you have some of these products or ingredients on your skin, the way the UV rays of the sun would typically interact with those type of ingredients can actually cause a little bit of a response, you know, a negative response, in the sense of we develop pigmentation and so forth. So some of the culprit ingredients, and as you rightfully mentioned just now, retinol. Retinol has a description called a sloughing agent, which means that on our skin becomes a production facility of producing skin cells. In other words, our skin cells, especially on the outer layer, develops or divides into 2 cells and then into 14 and then, 16 and so forth. So it's a cell division that takes place the whole time. And then when you apply some of the retinol ingredients onto the skin, it helps us to slough off some of these dead skin cells. So that's one of the ingredients. Mm-hmm. Another ingredient is typically a high concentration of vitamin C. So vitamin C, also known as ascorbic, and listen to this, ascorbic acid, with the emphasis on acid. Then you get other ingredients like hyaluronic, and here it goes, hyaluronic acid, ellagic acid. So glycolic acid, salicylic acid, lactic acid. So you can hear where I'm going with this. Most of the cosmetic ingredients are more of an acidic undertone. And this is why when we apply this for anti-aging purposes, most likely, or even to reduce sebum production, not to get things like acne-prone skin and so forth, we then actually have to do so much more to get our sunscreen, whether it's a SPF or a UPF, which is more a fabric type of protectant, to make sure that the sun really don't damage our skin, because some of these acidic ingredients are beautiful for your skin. It really helps with the texture and overall skin health. Mm-hmm. But we should never forget to protect it even more, because those ingredients act as sloughing agents.
11: And so then, if you're trying to figure out, some people are often confused about what kind of SPF to use, because obviously there's different numbers, there's 30, there's 50, there's sometimes a lower one for in like kiddies products. And we are often told that there's, or some people say, there's a very little difference, there's very little difference between SPF 30 and SPF 50, and should you go any higher? How do we make sense of the SPF numbers?
12: Well, the thing is, it is actually true. There's not such a very big difference between SPF 30 and SPF 50. My advice is to at least apply a minimum of SPF 30. What SPF 30 or 50 typically means is when you apply SPF 30, for instance, it indicates how long it's going to take your skin to ultimately burn. In other words, if you were to burn, you were standing in the sun for 10 minutes and you would start to burn, and you know, it will be indicative of the fact that when you apply SPF 30, you can basically say 10 times 30, which means it will take you 300 minutes longer to burn. So it just shows that it just takes so much more longer to burn. And in the case of SPF 50, it would be 500 minutes for argument's sake. So it just takes so much longer for your skin to burn. And the issue, unfortunately, is with these SPF type of topical application products, it means that you need to reapply, especially if you perspire a lot, or maybe you go into the water, and after a while, even though it says it's water resistant, it does eventually wash off. So SPF 30, in my opinion, especially for us individuals who live here south of the equator and here in South Africa, we do like to spend time outdoors, even during the winter. Yeah. So SPF products become very, very important. And now the new one that you and I were talking about is the UPF products, which is the ultraviolet protecting factor, which basically we can use clothing these days to protect our skin. Right. Because it's uniquely woven clothing. It's very, you know, it sits very tight to the skin. It does breathe a lot, but it deflects the sun rays very significantly, and it protects us even up to 97 to 98% more than some of these other sunscreens.
11: And so then how do you know which kinds of clothing or fabrics are good for sun protection? I imagine even with, you know, the UPF, you still need to apply SPF, so put on your sunscreen on your face, on your arms, on your neck, on your feet, all the bits that are usually exposed, and then also use clothing and the UPF you find in clothes to add more protection. So it doesn't sound like it's either or. You'll use the SPF and you'll use UPF. Is that correct?
12: You are absolutely right. I mean, most of the dermatologists, board certified dermatologists, now actually recommend the use of both the topical application as well as the clothing. And, you know, just to give you an idea that wearing a normal white T-shirt with some particular fabric only has a UPF factor of 7. So you can already see that if we wear light type of clothing, the protecting factor is going to be on the low side. And if that white T-shirt ultimately gets wet, then it has a UPF factor of 3, you know. So we want clothing, especially swimwear, that has a high UPF factor. And typically some of the materials and fabrics that are used for sun protecting clothing are polyester and nylon, because not only, you know, do these type of fabric function well when it's dry, it keeps the body cool, but it can protect you even when it's wet. And it's designed to actually also dry very quickly. So it contains polyester and nylon, and it's usually going to be more on the darker side. It's not always going to be that, but the more darker the colors are in terms of the clothing, the construction, and even the weight, the higher the UPF factor gets. So yes, you are right to say that it's not just one of the other. It's a combination of both. It's the topical application of certain SPF factors. And here in South Africa, we want to look out for ingredients like zinc oxide and titanium dioxide. So it's much more mineral-based, along with the use of some of these UPF clothing to basically give us a full blockout of some of these UV rays. And I would say especially kids, definitely children need some of these UPF clothing, which people would find in the label. So next time when you purchase swimwear or certain T-shirts before the summer season starts, have a look in the label inside the clothing. You will see it has a UPF factor protecting component, and perhaps that's going to be good for our summer times.
11: Yeah. One of the really nice things to do in winter, because we get so much sun, is to lie in the sun. And kind of, I see the dog do it often, and sometimes it's nice to just kind of lie in the sun a bit, especially on a cold day. In that instance, if you're going to be getting a little bit of sun because it's a little bit chilly, obviously the UPF is important. Applying your SPF is important. Is it possible to burn in the winter sun? It's not as hot as the summer sun, where it might be a bit more obvious when you have a bit of a burn from the sun. Can you suffer skin burns, sunburn, in winter as well, despite the temperatures not being as high?
12: Gooks, I have to disappoint you without a doubt. You can definitely still burn. It will take a while longer, mm-hmm. but you will definitely still burn. And you know what I like to tell people is, these days people live longer. You know, it's not uncommon to hear that perhaps someone in an old age home lived to the age of 100 and even onwards. So we have to understand that we live longer. And our skin actually goes through this journey. It's the most external organ. It's the most public organ. And for that reason, we have to do so much more to protect the skin. And I know people would say, yeah, but I'm not going to, I will only apply sunscreen because I don't want skin cancer. It goes far beyond, you know, skin cancer. What about the other concerns that sun can cause? We as South Africans, we love sun rays, but the sun really causes a lot of damage on the human skin. I mean, stuff that actually compromises our self-esteem. You know, we mentioned it early on. The sun is the culprit, the big culprit for us having pigmentation. And imagine anyone with pigmentation in their face, especially. You know, it bothers you. It has an effect on vanity and self-esteem. And that's why I say, you know, we have to fight whatever we can or however we can to protect our skin, because we don't necessarily develop things like basal cell carcinoma or squamous cell carcinoma or even melanoma, which is fatal. But we can develop other things. The sunburn causes the immediate lack of elasticity. So we lose elasticity. And this is why people start seeing the hooded eyelids, you know, the jewels around the neck and the turkey neck waddles and so forth. the length and the depth of the fine lines and wrinkles around the eye area. The nasolabial folds typically start to deepen. All of a sudden, we struggle with things like enlarged pores. And in certain cases, rosacea, you know, that severe inflammation and redness on the skin, mm-hmm. the exposure of spider veins and so forth. So all of these things actually can be denoted back because we spend a lot of time in the sun and we don't do what we need to do to protect our skin. And we don't necessarily struggle with these things, you know, as children, tweens and teens or even in our 20s. But the first signs of what I call sun damage, sun exposure, inflammation because of the sun, starts to, you know, resurface on the skin around about when you're 30. And then basically from there, it starts to deteriorate even more. So people need to do what they need to do to protect their skin.
11: Does it matter whether you use a chemical? I think there's a difference. There's like a chemical and a mineral SPF. And I think the mineral one has zinc in it?
12: Yes, you're 100% right. So sometimes to actually, you know, push up a higher SPF factor, that you get sunscreens, and if you look at the bottle itself, it will tell you it's a UVA and a UVB or a broad-based SPF blocker. And yes, it does actually matter. It matters because it depends on where you live in the world. So us who live south of the equator, if you go look at the sun rays, it's typically known as UVB rays. And in South Africa, we have way more. If I say way more, I mean over 90% of our rays are UVB rays. We don't really have as much UVA rays if you live south of the equator.
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13: What's up with your eyewitness news? I'm Mikey Mulapo. As hundreds of Nigerian nationals prepared to leave South Africa last night, many described the decision as an emotional but necessary one. About 270 people were expected to board a specially chartered flight from O.R. Tambo International Airport after arriving at the Nigerian consulate in Pretoria on 6 buses yesterday. The departure follows weeks of anti-illegal immigration protests across the country. Some of the passengers said they fear for their safety in South Africa, while others told EWN they are happy to be returning home after years of living and working in the country. Many arrived with suitcases and children in tow, with some speaking of leaving their businesses, homes and livelihoods behind. More than 1,000 Nigerians have expressed an interest in returning home, with additional repatriation flights expected in the coming days. Meanwhile, in KwaZulu-Natal, civic organization March and March Movement has urged supporters of its anti-illegal immigration campaign not to use the June 30th shutdown to break the law. The group is expected to lead a shutdown in Durban this month end, demanding that illegal foreign nationals leave the country. It says the flouting of immigration laws has created an opportunity for criminal elements. At the same time, in the Western Cape, civic organization Sanko Indunuan says it opposes a planned anti-immigration march scheduled to take place in the area on Saturday. A poster circulating on social media promotes the demonstration and carries the logos of groups including March and March, Operation Dudula for the People, and the Labour and Civic Organization. The planned march comes amid a wave of anti-illegal immigration protests across the country, with some groups calling for stricter immigration laws and tighter visa regulations. Gauteng police are still working to determine the motive behind an attack at the Jumpers informal settlement in Cleveland, where 12 people were killed on Tuesday night. Forensic experts scoured the scene for evidence yesterday. Detectives have made some headway, securing CCTV footage from a nearby property, which is now being analyzed for leads. Investigators are also exploring a possible link to illegal mining operations, with some residents suggesting the mass shooting may be connected to rivalry between Zamazama groups. groups. Gauteng Police Commissioner Tommy Mthombeni says police are doing all they can to ensure suspects are found. Meanwhile, Acting Police Commissioner Buleng Dimpane has authorized the deployment of additional specialized resources to support the investigation into the mass shooting. A multidisciplinary task team will include experts from forensic services, tactical response teams, crime intelligence and other specialized investigative units. Mineral Resources Minister Gwede Mantashe has warned the fuel sector against illegal fuel price hikes and fuel tempering. Mantashe said the practices are eroding consumer trust and damaging the industry's reputation. He addressed the Fossil Industry Association of South Africa in Imbizo in Sandton yesterday. Mantashe said government remains concerned about incidents where some fuel operators increased prices before official fuel price adjustments took effect. His comments come on the back of growing concerns over the illegal tampering with diesel, including the mixing of diesel with paraffin to boost profits. The minister also said his department is moving to build a 60-day strategic crude oil and fuel stockpiles to deal with growing concerns over geopolitical instability and the country's dependence on imported fuel products. Mantashe warned that South Africa remains vulnerable because of its reliance on imports, as the tensions in the Middle East have seen the price of Brent crude hover around the $100 per barrel mark.